0: So, the two-toed brothers, Henry Kukieske, alias Becker, and Louis Babajian were prepared for transfer to Phoenix. Arrangements were made for them to see a few of their friends before leaving, and they were told they were to be transported by automobile. A plan was formulated for their escape.
1: Well, boys, we're about ready to go. Oh, Barber, you got those leg irons?
2: Yep, here they are.
3: Hey, what's the idea of the Oregon boot?
4: Yeah, what do you think we are, crooks? You can't do this thing to us.
1: That's just what I thought. But you see, here's a pair for you, Louie, and a pair for you, Harry. I think you'll get used to them by the time you get to Phoenix. Well, so long, boys. And oh, yes, those tweezers your friend smuggled in might work on handcuffs, but not on those leg irons. So you can use them to pull your eyebrows. Goodbye, boys.
4: Look, I still say you can't do this thing to us.
0: Harry Tobe, Arthur Tobe, Henry Kukieske, and Louis Babajian, criminals with long prison records, again stood before a judge to receive sentence. On March 15, 1937, less than 2 months after their crime, these men were sentenced to serve from 4 to 10 years in the Arizona State Penitentiary. I'd like to warn you about this summer's driving and your oil. You know as well as I do that moving parts must be protected, and yet many oils you buy have not been de-waxed and de-jellied and will not stand the intense heat of your motor during the summer. These oils, and many of them very good oils in normal weather, get watery, lose their body, have no toughness, and metal parts in your motor scrape against each other, tearing down the efficiency and cutting months off of the life of your car. Automotive engineers say such faulty lubrication costs the American public $300 million a year. A small portion of this expense may be yours. With Sinclair oils, thoroughly de-waxed and de-jellied, this cannot happen to your car. Sinclair oils will not break down from the most intensive summer heat of your motor. That's one big reason why 8 major airlines, 150 railroads, great fleets of ships, and millions of motorists in 45 nations of the world depend upon Sinclair oils for lubrication. There are hundreds and hundreds of oil companies, but 1 out of every 9.5 gallons of oil sold in the United States is refined by Sinclair. Get police car performance with Rio Grande cracked gasoline. Sinclairize for safety with Sinclair oils at your Rio Grande dealers tomorrow. And if you haven't gotten this month's issue of the Calling All Cars News with 4 true detective stories, motion picture news, and featured articles, pick it up tomorrow at your Rio Grande dealers. It's free. Now, ladies and gentlemen, we are glad to present Sheriff Merrill of Maricopa County, Arizona. Sheriff Merrill.
5: I again wish to express my appreciation for the cooperation which my department received from the various peace officers connected with this case. It is with pride that I say to the prospective criminal, crime does not pay. And in Arizona, we are making every effort to make that fact the thought that comes first to every man who has any tendency to break the law.

Phoenix Police calling all cars, attention all cars. A cancellation broadcast 182 regarding a burglary. He suspects are now in custody. That's all. Rosenquist.

The Adventures of the Saints, starring Vincent Price. The Saint, based on characters created by Leslie Charteris and known to millions from books, magazines, and motion pictures. The Robin Hood of modern crime now comes transcribed to radio, starring Hollywood's brilliant and talented actor Vincent Price as... The Saint.

0: right in here.
1: Oh, thank you.
2: Come in, Mr. Templar.
1: Oh, Warden, how are you?
2: Oh, just as gloomy as ever. Sit down. I haven't seen you for a long time.
1: I do my best to keep out of jail.
2: And you do your best to get a lot of people in. What can I do for you?
1: Well, I wanted permission to see one of your prisoners.
2: Oh?
1: Yes, Tommy Patchick.
2: Can't be done, even for you. Patchick's in the prison hospital. No visitors allowed there.
1: Oh, I see.
2: You know Tommy?
1: He did some work for me years ago, Warden, that's all. I didn't even know he was here in prison until I got his letter.
2: Letter? I wonder how he got a letter out of here.
1: I don't know. He couldn't very well have put it in the mailbox at the corner.
2: Mind if I take a look at it?
1: Oh, of course not. Here it is.
2: Dear Mr. Templar, maybe I got no right to ask your help, but I need it bad. They're trying to kill me, but I don't know why. Tommy Patchick.
1: You know, I've got a hunch Tommy's telling the truth. Am I right, Warden?
2: Yes, you are. Patchick's been here 3 years. He's due out next spring. In 3 years, there have been 5 attempts on his life by other prisoners. The latest was just a day or so ago.
1: Was he hurt seriously?
2: Knifed, but not seriously. We don't know who did it, and Patchick's too scared to tell. Most likely we'll never know.
1: Warden, haven't you any way of protecting this man?
2: Protect him? Look, Templar, this prison was built for 1,200 men. I've got 4,000. The guards are overworked and underpaid. The food's bad. There's no recreation facility. And every year, society sends me 1,000 more men and says, keep them in your crowded cage for a few years and send them back good citizens. Protect Patchick? Why, I can't even...
1: Hey, what's that?
2: There's been a break. Hello? Evans, where is it? How many? I see. Be right over.
1: What is it, Warden?
2: Your friend Patrick, Templar. He couldn't wait for you. He's gone.
3: Read all about the prison break. Patrick's still at large. Read all about it. Extra.
1: Taxi. Hey, taxi. Well, good afternoon, Louis.
4: Afternoon, Mr. Templar. Ain't it a heavenly day?
1: Yes, Louis, it is.
4: Where to, Mr. Templar?
1: 312 Main Street, Louis.
4: Gotcha. You read about that prison break last night, Mr. Templar? Say this Patchick rode out in the laundry truck. You think they'll catch him?
1: Oh, sooner or later, Louis. They always do.
4: You know something? I kind of hope they don't. In my subconscious, that is. Why is that, Mr. Templar?
1: The universal guilt feeling, Louis. Whenever there's a man in hiding, that man might be you or me.
4: Yeah, Freud, huh?
1: Louis, it's Freud.
4: That's what I said, Siegfried Freud. You know something more, Mr. Templar? I kind of felt this way when that leopard escaped last spring, remember? Then he come back to his cage all by himself. It was kind of sad.
1: Yeah, an allegory, Louis.
4: No, it was a leopard. You think Patrick will come back to the cage, Mr. Templar?
1: Well, I'm afraid that for him there is no hiding place. Hey, isn't this Main Street, Louis?
4: Oh, yeah, sure, yeah. 312. Anybody we know?
1: I got a tip that Tommy Patchick used to live here. Perhaps if I can help him, then you and I won't feel so guilty. Wait for me, Louis, huh?
4: Sure.
1: I'll be darned.
4: What's the matter?
1: I've been to this house before.
4: You got friends in the strangest places.
1: Yeah. As I remember, the landlady was one of the most charming, cultivated damsels I ever had the pleasure of meeting.
4: Some guy's got all the luck. You sure you don't want me to come with you?
1: No, thanks, Louis. I want her all to myself.
5: Yeah, what do you want?
1: Dear heart and gentle person, don't you remember me?
5: My memory ain't so good.
1: Well, I'm a friend of Tommy Patchick's.
5: Oh, you are? Know who I am? Shirley Temple. You're a cop, that's what. Cops have been thicker than flies around here last night and today both thicker than flies.
1: Well, for here, that's pretty thick.
5: I run a respectable rooming house, and every time a cop comes to the front door, 5 more rumors go out the back.
1: Oh, rumors are flying.
5: Worse for business than the bubonic plague. I hate cops. What do you want, cop?
1: I'm not a policeman, really. I'm trying to help Tommy if I can. If you know anything...
5: I got a very poor memory.
1: Well, now, here, would a treasury note refresh it any?
5: I got a memory like an elephant. Come on in.
1: Thank you. Now, about Tommy Patrick.
5: Well, say, you sure you're not a cop?
1: Quite sure.
5: Well, I ain't looking for Tommy to come here, but he's got a sister, Nancy.
1: I didn't know that.
5: Yeah, the cops don't either. They were raised separate, and Tommy didn't want her brought into his trouble.
1: Any idea where I could find her?
5: I got a very poor memory.
1: Here we are.
5: Thanks. She works at the voodoo room, cigarette girl.
1: Voodoo room? That's Charlie Farrelly's place, isn't it?
5: Yeah, sure. Say, you positive you're not a cop?
1: Madam, I might as well confess I am a personal emissary of J. Edgar Hoover.
5: Yeah, huh? Well, that's good enough for me. Finest president we ever had.
1: Thank you and goodbye, Barbara Fritchie. Bartender?
0: Who do you think you're talking to?
1: Well, you're standing behind the bar. I presumed you were the bartender.
0: Well, I'm not. Joe is. I'm a big shot around here.
1: Oh, I beg your pardon. I'll wait for Joe, the small shot.
0: Well, you'll have a long wait. He went out to get a drink, which means he won't be back for several drinks. What'll it be?
1: Scotch over ice, please.
0: Coming up. Yeah?
1: Thank you. Yeah. Nancy around?
0: Nancy around. Who wants to know? A guy wears a necktie, drinks scotch in the afternoon, thinks all the girls should fall down dying dead when he waves his little finger.
1: Look, all I asked was, is Nancy...
0: Big man drinks scotch in the afternoon, thinks he's got a right to...
6: Go on away, Frank.
0: Real big operator here drinks scotch in the afternoon.
6: I said go,
0: you know,
6: away, please. You talk too much and you don't say anything. Just go polish your glasses.
0: Okay, okay. Real big pinstripe, white shirt, necktie type operator.
6: Well, you wanted to see me? What about?
1: I was down at the state prison last night. I had a letter from a man who wanted to see me, but he couldn't wait.
6: Tommy?
1: Yes. I'm Simon Templer. I used to know your brother.
6: What do you want?
1: I want to help if I can.
6: You're the saint, aren't you?
1: Yes.
6: I remember Tommy talked about you. Could you come to my place later? I live at the Sheldon. It's the back apartment on the second floor.
1: What time?
6: Around 11. I'll take off early tonight.
1: I'll be there, Nancy. Do you think there's any chance Tommy might come?
6: I don't...
0: Excuse me, but I got a message to deliver, Mac.
1: Well, what is it, Jack?
0: Mr. Farrelly just said that he wants to see you in his office.
6: Keep out of this, Frank. Farrelly doesn't even know he's here.
0: I said that Mr. Farrelly wants to see Mr. Man of Distinction here, and if I have to persuade him, then I'll persuade him.
1: Now, stop flexing your muscles, Frank. You need your strength for the cocktail hour.
0: I said that Mr. Farrelly wants to see you.
1: What an unattractive gun. It matches your face.
0: Hey, listen, Mac.
6: Please, Mr. Templer.
1: Lead on, Jack.
0: Now, you lead. I'll be right behind you just to make sure that you get there. You stay here, Nancy. Some big deal, this guy. Scotch in the afternoon. Thinks right away all the girls should fall down dying dead when he... There's a guy to see you, Mr. Farrelly. He was bashful, so I brought him.
7: Oh, come in. Come in, Mr.
1: Simon Templer.
7: Yeah. Welcome to the voodoo room, Mr. Templer. Let us see more of you. Cigar?
1: Thank you.
7: It's our own brand. And a vial of perfume for the lady of your choice. Voodoo from the voodoo room. That's a little trick I picked up from Sherman Billingsley.
1: Thank you. And where did you pick up this little trick, Mr. Farrelly?
7: Frank?
1: Yeah.
7: Well, he's rather class conscious, but a hard worker.
0: He was asking about Tommy Patrick, Mr. Farrelly. I heard him.
7: Indeed. Well, you're a friend of Tommy's, Mr. Templer?
1: Possibly.
7: Possibly. Mm-hmm. And you might possibly be in touch with him soon?
1: I couldn't say.
7: You couldn't say. But you could tell us the basis of your interest in Tommy.
1: I could, but I see no reason to.
7: You see no reason to? Mr. Templer, showing interest in other people's affairs is not always healthy, and some people know this instinctively, and others have to be taught. Teach him, Frank.
0: Yeah, sure. Not such a big operator now.
7: That's enough, Frank. That's enough. Throw him out the back way.
0: Well, okay, Mr. Farrelly. Hey, Mr. Farrelly, I think I broke the bottle of perfume you gave me. I heard something crack.
7: Well, let's look on the bright side, Frank. Might have been a rib.
0: Yeah, might have. Yeah, serves him right, drinking scotch in the afternoon and with a necktie.

0: Louis.
1: Hey, Mr. Temple. Yeah. What happened? Wait, I'll help you into the cab.
0: Thanks, Louis.
1: Oh, gee, what happened, Mr. Temple? You look horrible. You sure smell pretty, but...
0: That's a doubtful consolation. I tangled with the Mr. Charlie Ferrelli.
1: Yeah, huh? How does he look, huh?
0: Not a scratch.
1: Oh, that Ferrelli is bad medicine. Stay away from him, Mr. Temple. The less you know about his business, the better.
0: Maybe. But after you take me home for repairs, you can take me to the morgue.
1: The morgue? I hope and trust a round trip.
0: The newspaper morgue.
1: Oh.
0: I'm going to do some checking on Ferrelli. I begin to detect quite an odor about this whole business.
1: Yeah. So do I. I hardly trust myself in the same cab with you. You get it, Mr. Temple? You said so. You detect an odor. So I said
0: Louis, home.
1: Yes, sir.

0: Hello, Sam.
1: Well, Simon Templar, the Robin Hood of modern crime. How are things in Sherwood Forest?
2: Everybody's getting ready for television.
1: Come on in.
2: All right.
1: Sit down and let's chew the fat. You know anything bad about anybody?
2: Yes, that's why I'm here. Wonder if I could look at your files on Charlie Ferrelli, Sam.
1: Huh? Oh, no need to get dusty. I'll tell you all you want to know. Ferrelli came to this country around 25 years ago, probably from Sicily. Nobody knows for sure. Made big dough in Prohibition days, liquor. Bought a nightclub. Might be leveling now and might not. Big connections, underworld and otherwise. Police never pinned anything on him, and if you ask me, they never will. He's a class operator.
2: Well, thanks, Sam. How's your memory on Tommy Patchek?
1: Oh, had to pull the file on him today after his break last night.
2: Yeah.
1: Sent up 3 years ago for attempted robbery. He and his buddy tried to hold up a liquor store. His partner was killed. Nick Pantel, I think that was his name. Tommy was shot but recovered. He claimed it was a frame.
2: Now, why would anyone want to frame him?
1: Well, he didn't know. I guess that's why nobody believed him.
2: I see. Well, thanks, Sam.
1: Oh, anytime, Saint. That's an interesting egg on your forehead. You walk into a door?
2: No, someone slugged me.
1: Oh, now why would anybody want to slug you?
2: I don't know. I guess that's why nobody believes me.
1: Yeah. Well, stuff happens.
2: Yeah, stuff happens. Good night, Sam.

0: with it?
1: Simon Templer, Nancy.
2: Oh, come in quickly.
1: Is anybody watching the house?
2: I don't know. I don't think so, but I'm not sure. Oh, Mr. Templer, your face.
1: You should see the rest of me. Well, I mean, I...
2: What happened? Did Frank beat you up?
1: Well, he beat me up some, but I'm the durable type, pre-war construction.
2: Oh, I despise him. He's always hanging around as if he owns me. I hate him. I guess I'm afraid of him, too.
1: And what about Ferrelli?
2: I don't know. You know, I get the feeling he's watching me all the time. I almost feel sometimes like that's why he's hired me, so he could watch me.
1: Does he know Tommy Patchek's your brother?
2: I don't know, but he knows everything. Maybe he does. What's Tommy done? Why is somebody trying to have him killed? What's he done?
1: Oh, come on, Nancy. Here's a shoulder to cry on.
2: I'm sorry. I'm not the crying type. It's just that knowing that kid's out there somewhere cold and scared, hunted and alone.
1: Well, maybe he won't be alone. If we can reach him, or if he can reach us. Does he know where you live?
2: Yeah, but how can he get to...
1: Shh. Someone outside the door.
2: Who?
1: We'll soon find out.
2: Frank!
1: Hey, you're quite an accomplished man, Frank. You tend bar, beat up the customers, listen at keyholes. What else do you do?
3: I take guys I find in my girl's room and I throw them downstairs.
2: Frank, get out!
1: Did you forget your blackjack, Frank? You might need it.
3: Big lady killing operator, eh? Well, come on. Let's see how you bounce.
2: Stop it, Frank!
3: Hey, stand still, Templar.
1: This is for the egg on the head, Frankie. And this is just because I don't like you.
2: Oh, Mr. Templar.
1: I hope your neighbors don't object to noisy parties, Nancy.
2: Come in, Mr. Templar. You hurt?
1: No, I'm not hurt. But I don't think I'll have Frankie mix me any more drinks.
2: You were pretty terrific.
1: Was I? Oh, well, no, I... Well, you know best. Good night, Nancy.
2: You're leaving?
1: Oh, no, indeed. Frankie might be back. I'll sit up and you take the bedroom. Now, get some rest. Did you sleep at all last night?
2: No. I kept waiting for Tommy.
1: Yeah, get some rest. I'll stretch out on the couch.
2: But if...
1: If Tommy comes, I'll awaken you.
2: All right, Mr. Templer.
1: Nancy.
2: Yes, Mr. Templer?
1: If I'm going to spend the night on your couch, you'd better call me Simon.

0: Hey, Nancy.
1: Yes, Simon?
0: Do I smell coffee and bacon?
1: You do.
0: Nancy, men have married for such an aroma.
1: Well, breakfast will be ready in a minute.
0: Did you get any sleep?
1: Yeah, I did finally. Simon, I wonder if they've picked up Tommy yet.
0: No, they didn't. I went out this morning around 6 and bought a paper. Here.
1: Let me see. Police narrow trap around Patrick. Escape bandit still at large. Oh, Simon, that... what's that?
0: It's your brother. He's on the fire escape.
1: Oh, Tommy! Oh, Tommy!
0: Come on now. Let me help you, Tommy. There you go.
2: I made it, sis.
0: Come on now, take it easy.
1: Tommy, come here, sit down over here.
0: Yeah. Come on now, that's it.
1: Don't talk. I'll get your breakfast and then put you to bed. You're all right now, Tommy.
0: Did anyone see you come in?
2: I don't know. I had a breakout, Saint. They'd kill me.
0: I know. Now, pull yourself together. We haven't got much time. Who's trying to kill you?
2: I think Borelli.
0: Why? Why?
2: I don't know. I don't know.
0: But you must.
1: Can't you let him alone?
0: I can't. Frank, Borelli, the police, some of them or all of them will be here at any minute.
2: Don't let them take me back. They'll kill me.
0: Look, we've got to find out why, Tommy. Nancy, hand him some coffee.
1: All right, right away.
2: Thanks.
0: Now, you say Borelli is trying to have you killed. That means you know something, or he thinks you do. What is it?
2: I don't know. Don't you think I've been trying to figure it out for 3 years?
1: Please let him alone.
0: I can't. You say the holdup was a frame, right?
2: We didn't even have guns. Nick and I just went in for some beer, and the owner started shooting at us. He got Nick, and he went to get me, too. When I came to, there was a gun planted on me. One on Nick, too.
0: Did Nick know Borelli?
2: Well, can't I rest for a while?
0: No, you've got to answer me.
2: Yeah. Yeah, Nick knew Borelli. I think he knew him in Sicily, but he never said. He was lazy, but he was a good guy.
0: He didn't work, or how did he get along?
2: I got the idea Borelli gave him money. I don't know why.
0: And you were his friend?
2: Yeah, we lived in the same room and house on 3rd.
0: I know where it is, yeah. I was there yesterday and met your charming landlady. Did Nick ever tell you anything about Borelli, about anything at all?
1: Oh, can't you see he's exhausted?
0: Look, would you rather see him exhausted or dead? Tell me, Tommy, did Nick ever tell you anything about Borelli?
2: Just
0: go on.
2: Just if anything ever happened to him, to Nick, I was to look for the ace in the hole.
0: Did you? No, you couldn't. You were shot and railroaded into prison. What happened to Nick's things, do you know?
2: They were sold, I guess. He kept everything he had in an old trunk.
0: An old trunk? Any chance it might still be at the rooming house?
2: Maybe. I don't know.
0: Tommy, look. Is there any way we can get into that house without being seen? The police are watching it.
2: I don't know.
0: Oh, you've got to know.
2: Yeah. Yeah, I do. Yes, through the backyard. Next door. Then through the garage.
0: Come on, Nancy. We're taking him out of here.
1: You can't move him now, son.
0: We'll move him if we have to carry him. If we leave him here, Borelli will kill him. Come on, if that trunk is still there, we've got a chance. Louis, listen very carefully.
3: Go ahead, Mr. Temple. It's your nickel.
0: Are you feeling particularly reckless today?
3: Well, what do you mean?
0: How would you like to take somebody for a ride?
3: Well, Mr. Temple, there's nothing I wouldn't do for you, you know that. But take somebody for a ride. My wife wouldn't like that.
0: You haven't got a wife.
3: Yeah, but if I had one, she wouldn't like it. No, honest, Mr. Temple, I never bumped off nobody my whole life.
0: I know that, and I wouldn't expect you to start now. I just want you to take somebody for a ride in your cab.
3: Oh!
0: Yeah, that somebody is somebody the police want. I don't want them to find him just yet.
3: Gotcha.
0: Well, look, don't hit any bumps. He's in pretty bad condition.
3: Don't worry, Mr. Temple. He'll think he's in a baby buggy.
0: Louis, I like you.
3: Oh, Oh, Mr. Temple, I bet you say that to all the cab drivers.

0: Stand right behind this door, Nancy, until I...
1: Hey, what are you doing sneaking in the back way? This is a respectable rooming house. Or it would be if I had respectable roomers.
0: Look, Mother, I haven't much time. Do you remember Nick Pantel?
1: Nick? Sure I do. Was shot 3 years ago, dead now.
0: Yes, I know. Did he leave a trunk here?
1: I've got a very bad memory.
0: And here.
1: Well, I sold the trunk.
0: What?
1: At least the stuff in it. I had a perfect right. He didn't give me my 2 weeks' notice before leaving.
0: Is the trunk still here?
1: It's down in the cellar, this door here.
0: Oh, thank you.
1: That's okay. I won't mention it to anybody. I won't even mention the Tommy Patchek sisters standing right in my hall behind the door. Of course, the cops would be kind of interested because they're looking for a brother, but just the same...
0: And you've got a perfect right to call the police if you want to.
1: Oh, not me. I hate cops. Of course, if they was to ask me, I've got such a good memory.
0: Here.
1: Thanks. It's going back on me again.

0: Wait a minute, Nancy. Did I get the light? You see it?
1: I think so. There's only one trunk here.
0: Looks like Ferrelli covered this angle years ago, huh? The lining's ripped up. So's the bottom.
1: It's no use, then.
0: Perhaps. But perhaps Nick Pantel read Poe's, the purloined letter. You see this waybill on the trunk?
1: Yeah.
0: I'm going to see if it comes off.
1: How's that prove?
0: That the best hiding place is sometimes the most obvious. Look. There's a newspaper clipping on the other side. It's in Italian.
1: Can you translate it, son?
0: No, but I'll find someone who can, and when I do...
2: Save yourself the trouble, Mr. Templer.
1: Son.
0: Well, hello, Ferrelli.
3: Hi, Mac.
0: Hi.
2: I'll take that clipping. Keep him covered, Frank. Thank you.
0: What do you propose to do now?
2: What do I propose to do now? What would you do?
0: Nothing. You're licked, Ferrelli. You can destroy that clipping, but I can guess what it says. You committed a crime in Sicily years ago and had to flee the country. Probably you killed a man. Nick Pantel knew it and was blackmailing you. You had him killed. Then you tried to have Tommy killed at the same time, just because he might know.
2: Just because he might know. And if I committed this crime, Mr. Templer, why didn't they extradite me?
0: Because Mussolini was making the trains run on time and accepting bribes whenever they came along. Since then, you haven't been too sure, Ferrelli.
2: Everything is for sale, Mr. Templer. You've got the money. Where's Tommy, Nancy?
0: She doesn't know, Ferrelli.
2: Do you?
0: I think I'll just let you brood about that one.
2: What do you think we should do, Frank?
3: Well, it looks like him or you, Mr. Ferrelli.
2: How about the girl, Frank?
3: I don't know her.
1: Frank.
2: You heard what he said, kid. Well, Frank?
1: No.
0: It won't work, Ferrelli.
2: It won't work. Well, difference of opinion is what makes horse races.
3: Hey, get back, you...
4: Put up the gun. There's enough holes in the floor already. There's cops all over the house and outside.
2: Who called them?
4: I did.
0: Mother, and you hated cops.
4: I did, but I remembered there was a reward out for Tommy, and I figured Nancy knew where he was. Hurt me to go back on my principles, but I forced myself.
3: Hey, what do we do, boss?
0: Mr. Ferrelli's a sensible man, Frank. He'll go back to the old country. That's better than facing a murder rap here, isn't it?
2: Yes, yes, much better. Put up the gun, Frank.
3: Well, not before I...
0: Give me that, Frankie. Give me that before I break your martini arm. There.
2: Very impetuous young man, Frank.
1: We might have killed you, son.
0: Yeah, but he didn't. Shall we go, Ferrelli?
2: Yes, we'll go. But it's only a question of time for me, Mr. Templer. I'll be back. In any sensible society, money can buy anything. And when we return to, shall I say, sensible basis, I'll be back.
0: And if you come back, I won't be here.
2: No. In the meantime, I'll read up on Poe. He might have saved me a lot of trouble.
5: Hey, Tommy Patrick got a full pardon, Mr. Templer. Gee, that's swell.
0: Yeah, Tommy deserved a few good breaks, Louie.
5: Yeah. There's just two things about that case that bother me, Mr. Templer.
0: Oh, what are they, Louie?
5: You think a guy like Ferrelli could ever come back to this country like you said?
0: He'll be trying, Louie. So it's up to you and me.
5: Yeah, yeah.
0: And what's the other thing?
5: Well, you know that day you had me drive Tommy Patrick all over town in this cab when the cops was looking for him?
0: Yeah.
5: Well, all he talked about was his sister. What a wonderful girl she was. And how pretty.
0: Yes?
5: Well, he was saying how hard she worked all her life and how regular she was. And how pretty.
0: Yes?
5: And I just wondered, that's all, you know, if a girl was that pretty.
0: Louis, the Voodoo Club is under new management. New owner, new bartender, but the same cigarette girl.
5: Yeah?
0: Well, let's drive over there. You seem to be out of cigarettes.

0: You've been listening to another transcribed adventure of the saint, the Robin Hood of modern crime. Now here is our star, Vincent Price.
1: Ladies and gentlemen, in tonight's cast you heard Peggy Weber as the landlady and Sheldon Leonard as Frank. Victor Rodman was Ferrelli, Peter Leeds, Sam. Dick Crenna played Tommy, Fred Shields the warden. Larry Dobkin plays Louie. This is Vincent Price inviting you to join us again next week at this same time for another exciting adventure of The Saint. Good night.

Tonight's script of The Saint was written by Dick Powell. The Saint, based on characters created by Leslie Charteris, is a James L. Safier production and is directed by Helen Mack. Vincent Price is now starring in The Winslow Boy at the Las Palmas Theater here in Hollywood. Your announcer is Don Stanley. Three chimes mean good times on NBC. Tonight it's the big show once again. There'll be music with Meredith Wilson, Mindy Carson, Perry Como, and many more. Comedy with Bob Hope, Jimmy Durante, and Eddie Cantor. Drama with Jose Ferrer. In fact, it has everything, including Tallulah. And tonight, Theater Guild on the Air presents another outstanding drama, Dr. Jekyll and Mr. Hyde, starring Frederick March and Barbara Bel Geddes. 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
14: My name's Jeff Regan. I get 10 a day in expenses from a detective bureau run by a guy named Lyon, Anthony J. Lyon. They call me the Lion's Eye.
15: With Jack Webb starred as Jeff Regan, investigator, stand by for trouble, suspense, and adventure in tonight's story of the man who liked the mountains.

0: this is the way it started. It was about 6 o'clock last Monday night. I was home cooling myself off when the phone began jumping around on top of the desk.
1: Jeff?
0: Mm-hmm?
1: This is Melody. Mr. Lyon calling.
0: I'm out. You can't find me.
1: That's no attitude. Here he is.
0: Hey, Melody.
2: Regan, I got a job for you to do.
0: You can tell me all about it tomorrow morning. So long.
2: Now, wait a minute. It's got to be taken care of now, tonight.
0: Look, I worked hard all day. I'm tired.
2: I told him
0: get
2: you'd
0: somebody
2: be there
0: else.
2: In 15 minutes. Now, take this down. Office and Taft building right by your place. He's an attorney. Name of Collins Knight.
0: Collins Knight? What rock did you look under for him?
2: Now, don't be smart just because the guy serves a little time once.
0: And gets himself disbarred and re-entered and tied up with every piece of gambling from here to Reno.
2: I'm not interested in who they are, what they've done, as long as they can pay the bills. And Collins Knight is just the baby who can do it. So hop over there and find out what's what. And call me if you run into any trouble.
0: Collins Knight, attorney at law, Taft Building. Turned out to be a medium-sized man, about 50, in a loud tan sport coat and black and white polka-dot tie. The good tailoring on his shoulders didn't cover up that 45-year-old stomach, but it didn't seem to bother him. He smiled when I walked in his office, pulled out a bottle of bonded stuff and a couple of tall glasses.
3: Sit down, Regan. Make yourself comfortable. Say when.
0: When?
3: I'm a four-finger man, too. Yeah. Here's to you. Cigar?
0: I don't use them.
3: You don't mind if I do. Yeah. Now then, I asked you to come here because I want you to find Big Ed Kittredge for me. Been missing 3 days, according to his wife.
0: From pictures I've seen of Big Ed, he'd be a hard man to miss.
3: Yeah, I figure the same way, Regan, but he's been gone for 3 days, and I think someone's either cooled him off or he's lammed.
0: Why do you think somebody cooled him?
3: Ooh, a man like Big Ed's bound to have a lot of enemies, for one reason or another.
0: Why do you think he lammed?
3: For one reason or another.
0: Friend or enemy?
3: Neither. I just know the guy. One of my people. I handle a couple of things for him. His wife is worried about him.
0: I didn't know people like Big Ed had wives.
3: Well, they do. At least Ed does, and a darn cute little girl she is. Inez. Yes, very pretty little girl.
0: Tell me about him.
3: He's gone.
0: What about his wife? Where'd he meet her? When'd he marry her? I gotta have something.
3: I don't know.
0: Well, I'll have to see her.
3: Okay, see her.
0: You don't much care whether I find Big Ed or not, do you?
3: Nope.
0: Thanks for the drink.
3: You don't like me, do you, Regan?
0: No.
3: Well, most people don't. So long, Shamus. Keep in touch.
0: The name on the door said Mr. and Mrs. Edward Kittredge. It was a clean door in a clean hall with a nice new carpet on the third floor of an apartment house over on Franklin. I figured $100 and up for a bachelor. She was pretty. Red hair, the mahogany kind. Green eyes. 24, maybe. But she could look 16, just coming off the beach and wearing those gold sandals.
4: Yes?
0: Miss Kittredge?
4: Hi, my name's Kittredge.
0: My name's Regan. I'm a private detective. Collins Knight hired me. He said your husband's missing.
4: Oh, come in, Mr. Regan.
0: I told him I'd want to talk to you. Okay if I sit down?
4: Oh, of course. I'm sorry, Mr. Regan.
0: Can you tell me anything about him, his friends? Business?
4: You ever heard of Big Ed Kittredge?
0: Oh, yeah. He's been around. Makes the papers now and then.
4: You know what kind of friends he might have.
0: What about his business?
4: I love... Mr. Regan, I was hopping cars in Glendale 2 years ago. The movie contract they brought me out from Iowa to keep wasn't anything more than a lot of talk. And I had to eat. One day, a big man came in. I waited on him.
0: Big Ed?
4: Yeah. After that, he kept coming in. I began going out with him. When he asked me to marry him, I married him. I didn't ask him what he did for a living or how he spent his time. He was good to me. He's always been good to me. Now he's gone.
0: Mm-hmm.
4: He's never been gone more than 5 hours since we were married. He gave me everything, done everything for me.
0: And you don't ask questions.
4: And I don't ask questions. But there's one thing.
0: Yeah?
4: Yeah, a partner of his, a man named Axman, was here 2 nights ago. That was the night Ed left. He never come back.
0: Axman?
4: Yeah. They was in the kitchen. I was in the bedroom. I sort of heard him quarreling. When he came out, Axman had his hat in his hand. He was leaving. Ed went with him.
0: Mm-hmm. Is that it?
4: Well, yeah, that's it. I ain't seen him since then. Think anything's happened to him? You think he's all right?
0: I think you ought to tell me the truth.
4: What?
0: All the pictures I seen in the paper of Big Ed Kittredge of a big man with a pipe in his face. I don't see any pipe racks around here, but I see where they might have been.
4: Why, you...
0: And if I went to that closet, I bet I wouldn't find any of Ed's clothes around here either. Now, come on. Tell me about that argument.
4: All right, you win, Peter. The same thing we've been arguing about for 3 years. He drinks too much. He plays the horses too much. And besides, he socked me.
0: Mm-hmm. Go on.
4: Oh, I finally got fed up. Told him to get out.
0: Only now you want him back. Why?
4: Just long enough to serve him some divorce papers and get a property settlement.
0: I thought it'd be something like that.
4: Oh, no, wait a minute, Regan. Wait a minute. About Axman, I wasn't lying. He hates Ed, even if they are partners. Something from the old days. Axman walked in when Ed and me was having our knockdown. He saw it all. If he wanted to bump Ed, he could do it. Somehow he'd fix it so it looked like I'd done it. He's the kind.
0: You think he'd make a good witness?
4: Yeah. Axman's a smart guy. It's the doorman and the clerk downstairs. They heard Ed and me arguing. We get kind of loud. I might have said something about killing Ed. Sure make me look sick if Ed turned up dead somewhere.
0: Yeah, it would.
4: You gonna help me?
0: I'm already hired, lady.
4: Thanks, Peter, thanks. Sorry, I put on that act.
0: You're pretty good. Wrong props, that's all. I'd try that studio again if I were you.
4: Yeah? They're a bunch of slobs. They wouldn't give no gal a break.
0: Maybe you're right.
4: You ain't bad for a peeper. When this is all over, let's you and me have a drink somewhere or something, huh?
0: Yeah, something.
4: I'd like to meet a nice guy. A real nice guy, just once. Just once.
0: Two minutes later, in front of the apartment house, I was lighting a cigarette and thinking over what Inez Kittredge had just told me when a soft hand belonging to the soft arm, body, and face of a little thug I knew named Louis Pacheco settled on my arm.
5: Regan. Regan.
0: All right, punk, what is it?
5: I've been waiting for you, Regan. Been with Big Ed's wife, huh? Nice dish, huh? I seen it. I got some business with you, Regan.
0: Yeah?
5: Yeah. You're looking for Big Ed Kittredge, ain't you?
0: Maybe.
5: Yeah, then I could tell you something that'll help.
0: All right, go on, tell me.
5: Now, without you, give me something for the trouble.
0: How much can you tell me?
5: Maybe what Big Ed is.
0: Okay, 5.
5: What? I'll tell somebody else.
0: Suit yourself, punk.
5: Wait a minute. Wait a minute, Regan.
0: Well?
5: He shagged up the mountain town, yeah. Has a place up there called Hideaway. And not many people know about it, not even his wife. Yeah. He went up with a guy named Axman 3 days ago. Ed's got some slot machines and stuff like that up around there.
0: That all?
5: Yeah, that's enough for you, Gumshoe.
0: Okay. Here.
5: Yeah. Keep it. I don't need your lousy sawbuck. Keep it, you chiseling cheapskate. Cheapskate.
6: I don't care what kind of people are involved. I told you that before, and I'm telling you again. If they play rough, let them do it, just so we get paid.
0: All right, fatso. Then get yourself somebody else to take over. I quit.
6: No. Just a minute, Regan. Just a minute. Let's not fly off the handle about this thing. Now, be hasty.
0: There are a bunch of bums, and you know it.
6: Well, now, perhaps I was a bit indiscreet accepting a client like Collins Knight, with his reputation and all that.
0: It isn't only him. It's the man I'm supposed to find and his friend Axman and anybody else who knows him.
6: Now, Jeffrey... I'm sure that a man of your talents could locate Ed Kittredge without any trouble. After all, Jeffrey, you've dealt with people like this before and always handled it admirably. Very admirably.
0: I don't like it. Knight hires me to find Big Ed Kittredge. Only he doesn't care whether I find him or not. Big Ed's wife only wants to find him so she can slap a court order on him. And both of them tell me that Big Ed might be dead.
6: Well, now let's not jump at their conclusions, Jeffrey. I'll have to admit the whole thing looks fishy. Jeffrey, I want you to find Big Ed Kittredge as soon as you can.
0: Look, I just told you that I don't...
6: I know, but the fact of the matter is, I have an agreement with Knight in writing.
0: You have
6: what? And you know what kind of a man he is. He's very tricky. He could close International if we don't stay on this case. If you don't stay on the case.
0: Okay, you win.
6: Mm-hmm. Thank you, Jeffrey. Thank you.
0: Expenses?
6: Of course, of course.
0: Drive up to Mountain Town. I might find Big Ed up there.
6: Mm, of course. Be careful, Jeffrey. Be careful and...
0: Oh, don't give me that phony line about calling you.
6: Nah, Regan.
0: Yeah?
6: Call me if you run into any trouble.
0: How far to Mountain Town?
7: You're here, Pilgrim.
0: Hmm?
7: This is it. That black place over there is the lake. And that black place over there is the town. Cabins round the lake, no one round the town. Fill her up?
0: Yeah, fill her up. Where can I get some coffee? I've been driving half the night.
7: 30 feet to your right and inside the door. Janie will fix you up. We're open all night.
0: Thanks.
7: No trouble? No trouble at all?
0: You better look at that oil.
7: Glad to.
0: Tires and water.
7: Glad to.
0: You can move it if you want to. I'll be in getting coffee.
7: Don't worry. Don't get enough business at 1 a.m. to stay open. I'm going to talk to the boss about it someday.
0: Hey. Hey.
8: Hi, dearie. I'm coming. Why do you want to hit the counter like that for? Well, I thought you was Eve. I didn't know it was a customer.
0: Who's Eve?
8: Him. Eve Holton that runs the station. What's yours?
0: What's my what?
8: Name.
0: Well, as long as we're being formal, it's Regan. Jeff Regan. Oh, you're Janie.
8: Well, say. How'd you know that?
0: Heath.
8: He told you. Well, say.
0: How about some coffee, Janie? Huh?
8: Oh, sure. You been traveling far, Mr. Regan?
0: From Los Angeles.
8: Going far?
0: Right here.
8: This dump. You don't tell me you're going to be here this summer.
0: A little while?
8: Well, say. I'm off in an hour. I got a little cabin on the other side of the lake.
0: Well, that's nice. Do much fishing?
8: Fishing? You're cute.
0: Yes, I am. No, thanks. I'll take it black.
8: Oh, what you going to do here?
0: Look for a man.
8: Yeah? Say, what man?
0: You might be able to help me, Janie. Cottage called Hideaway. Man named Kittredge.
8: Big Ed Kittredge, you a friend of his?
7: Car's all ready, Pilgrim.
0: Thanks.
7: Janie, don't you think you ought to go see how the fire's doing?
8: Hmm? What fire?
7: Make one.
8: All right, Eve, all right. Do you think as a girl takes a job slinging hay, she has to listen to a lot of belongings and everything?
7: Janie's too friendly.
0: I like friendly people. Keep the car here, will you?
7: Hmm?
0: I'm looking for a Hideaway cottage, and I don't see any road going around the lake there. I guess I'll have to hoof it.
7: Hideaway?
0: Hmm?
7: East shore of the lake. About half a mile from here. Now, you're right, there's no road. You'll have to walk.
0: Thanks.
7: Don't mention it, Pilgrim. Don't mention it.
0: Well, the cottage turned out to be an all-white, phony log cabin affair. I pounded on the door. Nobody answered. There was a sick kind of oil lamp burning inside, so I pounded on the door some more, and some more people didn't answer. When I put my hand on the latch, the door opened, people or no people, so I went in. Well, you can believe this or not, but somebody was there, right in front of the fireplace, only he was dead. And one whole side of his head was dark and shiny. It was still warm. Nope, you're wrong. It wasn't Big Ed Kittredge. This was a man I'd never seen before in my life.

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You'll be glad you did. And now, back to the story of the man who liked the mountain and Jeffrey.

0: Well, I stood there and looked at what was left of whoever he was. Wasn't anything in his pockets. Labels cut off his suit, no laundry marks. Then I began looking around for a poker or a hammer or something. What I found was a heavy piece of kindling wood. One end of it was stained. Then I heard somebody come in the door. I saw striped overalls, flashlight, and .45 Colt revolver held by E. Fulton. He looked at the dead man, looked at me, looked at the piece of wood in my hand.
1: Dead?
0: Yeah.
1: Friend of yours?
0: Never saw him before in my life.
1: I did.
0: Yeah?
1: Name's Axman. Tom Axman. Friend of Big Ed Kitteridge.
0: Friend?
1: Why'd you kill him? I'll just take your gun. Safer this way.
0: You always wrap a gun in a handkerchief?
1: Only when I want to keep fingerprints on it. Evidence.
0: So it's that way.
1: It's that way.
0: You kill him?
1: You did. There was a big fight. You conked him with that piece of wood, then shot him in the head. I saw it.
0: My gun, my bullets, it's pretty neat. But he was still killed with this.
1: Who's going to be able to tell?
0: A good coroner?
1: We got a lousy coroner up here. He don't know from nothing.
0: That makes me the fall guy.
1: You're it, Pilgrim. Let's go find ourselves a cop.
0: Eve waved his gun at me, and I started ahead of him for the door. Oh, he was good at doing frame-ups, and he was good at running things, but he was only an amateur when it came to pushing a man with a gun. I waited to feel it in my back. By the time I got to the door, it was there, and that was his mistake. I shoved him up against the wall, but he didn't drop the gun. Before he could do anything, I was running for the black place that he told me was the lake.
2: Come back here, Regan! Come back here!
0: I ran till I was out of breath.
3: What? Who is it? Who's there?
0: Take it easy, Janie. It's me.
3: Oh, Mr. Regan, it's you. Hey, listen, Eve's looking everywhere for you.
0: I know.
3: He says you killed a man, Tom Axman, over in Kittredge's cabin.
0: I know.
3: But you didn't kill him. I know that.
0: Yeah?
3: Come on, we can't talk here. Someone will see us. This is my place. Boy, I got some things to tell you, Mr. Regan. I don't like this place, and I don't like Eve Holden. I don't like anything that's been going on. You got to get out of here. Get out fast. Come on in. Look, I quit my job tonight. I didn't want to get mixed up in any of this.
0: Any of what?
3: This killing and... Gee, I don't know what all. Oh, I better pull the curtain. Someone might see in here. This is a scary place.
0: You say you know I didn't kill Axman. How?
3: Well, I've been working in Mountain Town a couple of weeks now, and I've seen a lot of screwy things.
0: Like what?
3: Like Eve Holton. He works for Big Ed Kitteridge. And Big Ed ain't no saint.
0: Have you seen Big Ed?
3: He drove up a couple of nights with him.
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0: Come in. Welcome. I'm E.G. Marshall. Won't you join me? It's dark and cozy inside here. A perfect place to curl up and listen to another tale of suspense and danger. This time, it's the story of a very unusual get-rich-quick scheme. But even though our story is educational and instructive, we don't want you to listen in the hopes of duplicating our hero's plan for instant wealth. You may find it difficult to begin where he begins, by dying a violent death. Because after that, what do you do for an encore?
1: Jerry, this is crazy. You'll never get away with it.
2: I am getting away with it.
1: But they'll find out.
2: No, they'll never catch on. And before I'm through, I'll be the richest dead man in the world.
0: Our mystery drama, Bury Me Again, was written especially for the Mystery Theater by Henry Slessor and stars Michael Tolan. 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I'll be back shortly with Act One.
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0: Some people think that the sound of a train whistle fading into the distance is probably the most melancholy sound in the world. But the people aboard those trains, which crisscross the country, can be melancholy too. As the crack Chicago Express streaks into the dark stretch of track between Union Station and the town of Fairmont, one of those passengers is staring gloomily into his own reflection in the soot-darkened window. It may be interesting to follow his thoughts.
1: Minus $10,000. Minus $10,000. That's where I'm at after 36 years of living. 36 years of working and sweating and dreaming dreams that never had a prayer of coming through. I owed McGinnis the same $6,000 I'd owed him for 2 years, even after making him payments amounting to twice that much. And then there were the bills. The dentist, the credit card company, the automobile dealer. No, I could scratch that one. The car had been repossessed just the other day. That's why I was taking the train instead of driving to Fairmont. Not that I expected it to do much good. The chances of hitting my maiden Aunt Hilda for money were pretty slim. But when you're down, you'll try anything. And with the thought of McGinnis and his goons coming around for payday again, I was ready for anything at all. But maybe not quite ready for what happened. Pardon me, is this seat taken?
2: No. It's all right. Sit down.
1: Oh, thanks. You know, I haven't been in a dining car in years. I didn't know they still have them.
2: Heck, some people don't know there are still trains running.
1: I guess that's so. Everybody thinks in terms of flying these days.
2: I don't like to fly myself. Heck, for most trips, you don't save any time anyway. By the time you get to and from the airport...
1: Yeah, I suppose so.
2: Yeah, you do a lot of traveling?
1: Not if I can avoid it.
2: Well, I can't, unfortunately. I'm one of those traveling salesmen you hear about. But you know something? I never met a farmer's daughter in my life.
1: How do you get a drink here?
2: I've been wondering that for the last 15 minutes.
1: Well, it looks like you've got a drink.
2: Oh, sure. That's my own private stock. I always carry a pint bottle with me on these long train trips just to break monotony. Yeah. Come on, give me a water glass.
1: Hey, that's very kind of you.
2: My pleasure. Well, here's looking at you.
1: Right. And here's to the farmer's daughter. Maybe you'll meet her this trip.
2: Just hope my wife doesn't find out.
1: My dinner companion wasn't the most scintillating conversationalist in the world, but he was company, and I guess I needed that. I also didn't mind the private stock he carried. Every drink aboard that train cost $1.50. So when he told me that he had still another bottle, I suggested we continue our talk in the club car. The only thing wrong was that he did all the talking, and the more he drank, the more he talked.
2: Money, my friend. M-U-N-N-Y. That's the answer to the whole darn thing. You take my word for it. Somebody gives you that happiness baloney, you just walk away, pal. Walk away.
1: You don't have to convince me, brother. I've already been convinced.
2: Listen. You ever figure it out? I mean, figure out one of those things like assets and liabilities?
1: That's all I've got, liabilities.
2: You know what I mean, like how much you're worth, how much you're really worth. Well, I can tell you, me, everybody else, we're worth more dead than alive. Am I right?
1: Yeah, you're right.
2: You betcha.
1: That's what insurance is all about.
2: You betcha. That's what I mean. That's what insurance is all about.
1: You're not an insurance salesman, are you?
2: No, not me. No, I'm not a liquor salesman either. Too bad about that, isn't it? Hey, bottle's almost empty. Don't worry, friend. Don't you worry. There's more where I came from.
1: There was plenty more. Plenty more whiskey, plenty more talk. Until something happened that sobered up the evening fast. I don't know how long I was unconscious. Judging from the things that were happening, happening around me, it couldn't have been more than a few minutes after the crash. After the express had plowed into the freight train and somehow been switched into its path. I felt lousy, but I was still in one piece. When the impact came, I fell against the leather sofa and it toppled over me. When the hard stuff came down, I had a built-in bomb shelter. Nobody else around me was so lucky. I saw the traveling salesman, and I knew he was never going to meet that farmer's daughter. Then, I saw something else. The money that peeked out of his wallet, still nice and green. I had the sense to grab the wallet before I crawled out of the overturned car. I stood up as soon as I felt cold air on my face. Within seconds after I left the wreck, the tiny fires that had been burning all around got together in one giant ball of flame. I never saw such a hungry fire in my life. I knew there wasn't going to be much left of anything or anyone. And then I saw the people. They were all over the place, dozens of them, flashing searchlights, shouting to each other.
3: Hey, mister! Hey!
1: Yeah? What is it?
3: Are you okay?
1: Yes, I'm all right. I'm just a little shook up.
3: Oh, they're putting up a first aid station down this line. Want me to help you over there?
1: No, I'm all right, thanks.
3: No, I'd better take you there.
1: Oh, well, okay. Thanks. Hey, listen, what town is this?
3: We're just outside of Hopkins Falls. We heard the crash all the way to town. It sounded like a bomb went off.
1: Me to the first aid station, and a guy in a dirty white uniform helped me inside.
3: What's your name?
1: I can't think. I'm all mixed up.
3: Yes, well, maybe you'd better lie down for a while, mister.
1: No. I'm okay.
3: We're setting up a hospital station. We'll have a car take you there if you like. It'll be a while before the ambulance gets here.
1: No, I'm not hurt. I'm just mixed up. Is it far to town?
3: You're really in no condition to walk.
1: Just tell me how far it is.
3: Well, about a quarter of a mile in that direction.
1: That's all I want to know. Well, Hopkins Falls wasn't much of a town. There were a bunch of frame houses leaning on each other for support. And the only electric sign in the place was the one I wanted. It said hotel. It took me quite a while to find the desk clerk lurking behind the rubber plants in the lobby. He looked at me curiously and spun the register in my direction. I chuckled when I saw the empty page. When I asked for a room with bath, he almost swallowed his store teeth. I signed the register Benedict Arnold and went up to the shabby room on the second floor. When I closed the door behind me, all I could do was head for that bed. The springs gave in with a rusty sigh, but I couldn't care less. Sleep hit me like a TKO. I woke up the next morning with a pain in my hip. At first, I thought I'd broken a bone. But then I realized it was only the bulge of a wallet in my trouser pocket. I counted the money. $110. It would be enough for a little while. Then I picked up the phone. Hello, this is Mr. Arnold, room 202. You got any room service in this place? Yeah, breakfast. Yeah, that's exactly what I want. Fried eggs, bacon, toast, coffee. How about the morning paper? The paper in yet? Any news about the wreck? Fine, good. Be sure to send that up, too. The breakfast was no better than I expected. The toast was soggy, the coffee watery, and the eggs almost inedible. But the local paper, that was something else. The train wreck had taken over the whole rag, all four sheets of it. It was probably the biggest news that ever hit this whistle stop. I turned to the casualty list. It wasn't complete, but it had what I wanted. So I grabbed the phone. I want to make a call, long distance. Hello, operator. I'd like to place a call to Chicago, person to person, Mrs. Gerald Horton, 1240 Lafayette Street. I'm in room 202. The name is Arnold. First initial B. you, Myrna?
4: Who is this?
1: Is anybody with you? It's Jerry.
4: Jerry? Where are you calling from?
1: A town called Hopkins Corner or something like that. Listen, are you alone?
4: Well, yes, of course I'm alone. But why are you talking this way?
1: Because this hotel has walls like tissue paper, that's why. Myrna, did you read about the wreck?
4: The wreck? What are you talking about?
1: The train, the Chicago train. It hit something, a stalled freight train. Dozens of people were killed.
4: Oh, my God. Jerry, are you okay?
1: Quiet. Yes, I'm okay. I got a little banged up. Nothing serious.
4: Oh, thank God. But why aren't you in a hospital?
1: I don't need a hospital. I told you I'm not hurt. I'm just dead.
4: What?
1: You heard me. I'm dead, honey.
4: What are you talking about?
1: Myrna, listen carefully. There's been a mistake out here. A big mistake. And we're going to make the most of it, understand?
4: No.
1: Well, listen, and you will. They got me down on the local casualty list. They think I'm dead. Do you get what I'm saying? They've listed me as dead.
4: But how can that be?
1: Well, I must have helped it along a little. I switched wallets with a guy. His was fatter than mine, but he had no use for it anyway. But then the whole train caught fire. He must have been burned beyond recognition. But the wallet was okay.
4: Why, that's awful. You'll have to tell them.
1: No, I don't have to tell them a thing. Why should I?
4: But what for?
1: Myrna, listen. What's the only valuable thing we own?
4: What?
1: You know about the insurance policy.
4: Yes?
1: $75,000. $75,000. More money than we could save in a lifetime.
4: But we can't collect it. Not if you're alive.
1: I'm going to stay dead, Myrna. Understand?
4: Jerry.
1: You're going into mourning for me. Then you're going to get a check for $75,000 from the insurance company. You're going to slap that money into the bank. Then we're going to wait a while and leave town.
4: But how...
1: You and me and the money makes three. Now do you get it?
4: Jerry, that's illegal.
1: What do you mean illegal? We're only ripping off an insurance company, honey. That's what I call fair game.
0: We've just heard an old adage disproved, that dead men tell no tales. Obviously, here is one dead man who is doing exactly that, a tale of deceit and deception, and very possibly danger. We'll find out how good a job our friend does of staying dead when I return shortly with Act Two.
5: The strangest thing happened last night when I was walking home from work. It was almost dark. And then I saw someone. A woman struggling to change a tire. I stopped. She stiffened. I think she was afraid of me.

0: outside changing a tire. She told me how scared she was. She wanted help, but was afraid of the kind of help she might get. I told her I had fears like that too, and I think she understood. Then she drove away, and I didn't even get her name. But I listened to her talk, and she listened to me too. And you know, that made me feel good.
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2: See if you can identify these sounds. Squeaky door. Lion growling. A motor scooter. 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That's right, a great big blubbery old whale just buzzing and clicking and grunting away deep down in the ocean. 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

0: Jerry Horton didn't get to see much of the town of Hopkins Falls. He spent the next few days in his room, thinking, drinking, and making plans. It was a pity. The quiet, rustic atmosphere and the countryside might have soothed the savage temperament of the man. But Jerry Horton was far too excited by an image of the future. However, since this is Jerry's story, we'll let him tell you the rest.
1: The $110 lasted me 5 days. It bought me a new suit of clothes at the local emporium, my room and meals, and a bus ticket back to Chicago. I bought myself a cardboard valise, too. I figured a traveling man with a suitcase was less obvious in a crowd. On Friday morning, I put the local phone book, the Gideon Bible, and a couple of hotel towels into the valise and said goodbye. It was a long bus ride, but it seemed short to me. I had all kinds of things to think about. Plans for spending that money. Thinking about McGinnis's face when I finally handed him the $6,000 I owed him, all in one neat bundle. Hey, that was an idea. I put it all in $1 bills and make him stay up half the night counting it. And if I know McGinnis, that's exactly what he would do. And then I was back in Chicago, ready to call good old Myrna.
2: Hello?
1: Myrna?
2: Jerry!
1: For God's sake, don't say my name.
2: Oh, I'm sorry.
1: Are you alone?
2: Yes, I'm alone. Where are you?
1: At the bus terminal.
2: Oh, I've been so scared. You have no idea how scared I've been.
1: What for? What's been happening?
2: Well, they sent your body back. The funeral was Tuesday.
1: Good. Great. Was it a nice crowd?
2: Not too big. Sandy and Jane couldn't make it, but Dorothy and Tom were there, and Mother was going to fly in from L.A., but I told her not to bother. I mean, well, it seemed silly.
1: You didn't tell her anything?
2: Well, no, of course not. Do you think I'm crazy? Do you think I could tell her that it was some perfect stranger I was putting in the ground? Oh, Jerry, it was awful. I mean, we picked out that plot together and everything. I was going to be right next to you.
1: Never mind that stuff. We've got more important things to worry about. Living things.
2: Oh, what are you going to do now?
1: I don't know yet. I'm broke. I don't even have enough money for a hotel room.
2: But you can't come here.
1: I know I can't come there, but I've got to eat. So you got to help me. Look, you put about $300 in an envelope and address it to John Nolan, care of the Montgomery Hotel. Did you get that name?
2: Yes, John Nolan, Montgomery Hotel.
1: Don't write it down. You can remember it. Yeah, John Nolan, care of the Montgomery. I'll check in there this morning. Don't try to reach me. That's just asking for trouble. You got it?
2: But what if somebody recognizes you?
1: Don't worry about it. You know the Montgomery's out of our class. But try and make it small bills, okay? No use attracting more attention than I have to. Okay?
2: Yes. Okay. Oh, Jerry, I hope we're doing the right thing.
1: You'll see how right it is when that money comes in, Myrna.
3: I spent that night in the bus terminal. I hunted out the softest bench and stashed my things under it. When I woke up, I had 19 bones out of place. But I was still feeling chipper. I went into the terminal lavatory and washed up as best I could. It was a fine, sunny day out, and the weather suited my mood. You know how it is. Some days, everything goes right. I walked the dozen blocks to the Montgomery Hotel. It was out of my class, all right. Was, that is. A chunk of white sandstone rising 40 stories from the street in straight, clean lines, ringed by a fence of evenly spaced trees. The doorman looked like he'd won every decoration from the Congressional Medal on down. It felt good walking on the wine-colored carpet that led into the plush lobby, knowing there was money and a hot shower waiting for me inside. I walked up to the desk like a bored millionaire, and scratched my unshaven cheek in a kind of wry manner, like I was a playboy who was out on the town all night.
4: Yes, sir. May I help you?
3: I'd like a room, please.
4: Did you have a reservation?
1: No, I don't. But can you fix me up with something anyway?
4: Yes, sir. I'm sure we can. If you'll just sign the register.
1: I believe you may be holding some mail for me. I told some friends I'd be stopping here.
4: What name, sir?
1: Nolan. John Nolan.
4: Well, let me check. No. No, I don't see anything for... Oh, wait a minute. Here it is.
1: Oh, thank you very much.
4: Front.
1: My room at the Montgomery wasn't fancy. Just a nice room with not much of a view. But I liked it better after a shower and shave. And when I flopped on the big sofa bed, I opened the envelope, lit a cigarette, and counted the money. There were 240 bucks in it, and a note that said, "Sorry, all I could get, M." Well, it didn't really matter. It would be enough to take care of me for a few days. Then the insurance agent would be around to see Myrna, and money like this would be only car fare. I felt so good that I decided to spend some of it on the best meal I could buy in the hotel restaurant. I was just finishing up when my luck threatened to turn.
5: Well, for Pete's sake, it's Lefty, isn't it? Lefty, you're in high school, right?
1: I'm sorry, I think you must have the wrong guy.
5: Hey, did I change that much? Yeah, I guess maybe I have. I don't know where all the hair went. Down the sink, I guess. Douglas is the name, remember? Kenny Douglas.
1: No, I'm afraid I don't.
5: I can't be that wrong. I've got a good memory for faces. Not so great on names, maybe, but they called you Lefty because of the baseball team.
1: I'm sorry, mister. I must look like this friend of yours, but I'm not him. I never went to Union High. I never went to any high school, as a matter of fact.
5: Well, I could have sworn.
1: And as you can see, I'm eating with my right hand.
5: Yeah. That's right. Yeah, but you sure look like the guy. Or the way he would look 20 years later. I'm sorry to bother you.
1: By the time the guy had left my table, I was covered in sweat from head to foot. Oh, I remember Kenny Douglas all right. I think I still had his monogram cigarette case in his shoebox at home. He was a snotty rich kid. It had been a pleasure to rip him off. But right now, it was relief to see him leave. And a relief to switch the fork back to my left hand. After the third day, I started getting anxious.
2: Hello?
1: Myrna, it's Jerry. Can you talk?
2: No, not right now. Some of the girls are over, you know?
1: All right. Just be careful what you say. Just answer yes or no, understand?
2: I can hardly hear you.
1: Now, just be quiet and listen. Has the insurance company contacted you at all?
2: Yes. There's a man here only this morning.
1: A man?
2: Yes, from the claim department.
1: Why are they sending somebody from the claim department? There's nothing to claim. I'm dead.
2: Well, he was here just the same. He said it might take a while before the payment was made. He was very nice.
1: I don't care if he was tall, dark, and handsome. What's this baloney about it taking a while?
2: It's a lot of money. $150,000 is an awful lot of money.
1: What are you talking about? Our policy was for $75,000.
2: Yes, but there's the double indemnity clause, you see? I mean, the face value doubles because of you being... I mean, because of the accident.
1: $150,000? My God, that's a fortune. We're rich. We're really rich.
2: The only thing is, they have to make sure.
1: Sure of what?
2: The identification, don't you see? Everybody was so burned up in that terrible wreck.
1: For Pete's sake, I was identified. I read my name in the paper on the casualty list.
2: But he said it'd be all right. He said it was just a matter of a couple of days.
1: It better be all right. I'm running out of cash. I won't be able to afford the hotel bill. Well,
2: I just can't send you any more money. I don't have a cent.
1: All right. All right, then. But when you get that check in your hands, you better get on that phone right away. Understand?
2: Yes, I understand.
1: John Nolan, Montgomery Hotel. Don't do anything with the money. Just wait for my instructions.
2: All right. I'll wait. But I'm still so scared.
1: $150,000. I couldn't believe it. I couldn't imagine money like that. I kept seeing the way that check would look, that long string of numbers. I began to see visions of things I'd wanted since the day I was born. It was all I could do to keep myself from running down to the auto showroom and placing an order for the biggest, shiniest car in the window. But I had to wait. The money wasn't there yet. There was still one more step to go. I was a little worried about Myrna's visitor from the insurance company. But I knew that things would work out all right. This was my lucky time of life, and nothing was going to spoil it. Then, just one day later...
4: Oh, Mr. Nolan.
1: Yes?
4: There was a call for you while you were out this afternoon. It was a lady, Mrs. Nolan, I think.
1: Uh-huh. Thanks very much. My hands were shaking so bad that I could hardly dial Myrna's number. When she didn't answer right away, I started to panic. She wouldn't be calling me unless it was all set. She must have the money in her hand, and I had to make sure that it went to the right place. It wasn't that I suspected Myrna of any hanky-panky. I had no reason to suspect her of anything. But who knows what someone will do when they're looking at a piece of paper that says $150,000.
2: Hello?
1: Myrna, it's me.
2: Oh, thank heavens. I was getting so worried.
1: Where were you? The phone must have rung 10 times.
2: Well, I just got in this second. I was down at the insurance company.
1: You went there to get the money?
2: They asked me to come down, Jerry. I was so upset. I almost fainted.
1: Well, don't worry about it. You're the grieving widow. You're supposed to be upset.
2: But you don't understand. They didn't call me about the money. Only about... Oh, well, I don't know what you call it. Exhume something.
1: What?
2: Jerry, they want to open your grave.
1: They can't do that. It's against the law.
2: They said they wanted my cooperation. They asked me to sign a paper.
1: Don't do it. Don't sign a thing. They can't force you to do such a thing.
2: Well, they said that if I didn't sign it, they'd have to get a court order.
1: They're bluffing. They can't do anything like that. They've already identified that body as me, and once is good enough.
2: Oh, Jerry, what should I do? What should I tell them? Should I get a lawyer?
1: No, don't get a lawyer yet. Let me think. Let me figure out something and call you back. There's got to be something I can figure out.
0: As Robert Burns once told us, the best laid plans of mice and men oft go astray. Even the plans of dead men, it seems. But I think we have a resourceful gentleman here who won't let a mere detail stand between him and his dream. Will the insurance investigators create a rude awakening? Or will our hero find some way to put the number 150,000 into his little green book? Just wait right there, and I'll return with the answers shortly in Act 3.
6: 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Well, if your beer is Budweiser, you've had it often. 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Next time you take a healthy swallow of Bud, watch what happens. 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Notice how the flavor of Bud comes on nice and easy. Not too strong, not too quick, just right. Notice the clean, crisp togetherness of Bud's taste. Everything in perfect balance, with no single element jumping out at you. And there'll be no aftertaste either, no hanging on. And you'll be refreshed and ready for another glassful. Actually, Bud drinkers have been experiencing Amplitude for years. But they never phrase it that way. They just say Budweiser, and that says it all. Anheuser-Busch, St. Louis.
7: The Marine Corps Reserves are looking for a few good men to help keep the peace. We're looking for men who understand that nobody likes to fight, but somebody has to know how. We want men who want to see their children grow up in an age of peace. Men who will do more than wish for it. Men who will work for it. Men who don't need the draft to know there's a job to be done. Men who ask themselves what they can do for their country and do it. We're looking for a few good men to stand with the Marine Corps Reserve. No shortcuts, no compromises, no

0: It's a time of tension for the man in the Montgomery Hotel. Now every hour seems to stretch ahead interminably. The watch ticking on his wrist seems to have hands made of lead. But as he paces his hotel room, smoking endless cigarettes, downing pots of lukewarm hotel coffee, he seems to have arrived at no solution to his dilemma. And then... Yes?
1: It's me.
2: I told you not to call me direct. I said always leave a message with the desk clerk.
1: I've got to talk to you.
2: All right. What's happening?
1: They got the order, Jerry.
2: Oh, Lord.
1: There was nothing I could do to stop them. They said I was wrong to have you buried so fast, that there was too much money involved.
2: Listen, you don't think they suspect anything?
1: No, I don't think so. I've been careful, I swear I have.
2: Those insurance guys are sharp, you know.
1: I'm telling you, I haven't done anything wrong. I've been crying my eyes out just as if you really got killed. Everybody keeps telling me that I'm taking it too hard. What they don't know is that I'm scared.
2: All right. Just calm down. Maybe things aren't that bad.
1: How could they be worse?
2: You didn't see what I saw after that train wreck. After the explosion. They have pictures in the local papers. The victims didn't look human anymore, I'm telling you. They were just like pieces of charcoal.
1: How awful.
2: Even if they open that coffin, they won't see anything but a handful of ashes. So stop worrying.
1: Are you sure, Jerry?
2: I'm sure. At least I think I'm sure.
1: And what if they figure out that it's somebody else?
2: Okay, so we lose the bread. The wrong man got identified. It wasn't anybody's fault, right? And as for me, I guess I'll be just another runaway husband.
1: Jerry, you don't mean that.
2: No, don't worry. You'll be seeing me again. Broke as usual. Unless our luck holds. Pray that it holds, baby.
1: Oh, Jerry, you never call me baby anymore.
2: Never mind what I call you. You call me the minute anything happens.
3: The next couple of days were the worst of my life. There was nothing I could do but concentrate on that phone. Stare at it. Waiting for it to ring. After a while, I started yelling at it. Ordering it to ring. Like some kind of nut. But it stayed silent. It just stared back at me. Until I got so jumpy that I had to get out of the room. But I wasn't on the street for 5 minutes before I found myself heading back for the lobby. And demanding to know if there'd been any calls for me. The answer was always no. And then, on the morning of the third day after Myrna's call, when I wasn't even thinking about the phone, it rang. Hello?
1: Jerry, it's me.
2: I've been going nuts here. Why didn't you call me before?
1: There was nothing to say. You told me to call you when something happened.
2: Well, something must have happened by now. Did they exhume the body?
1: Yes, they did.
2: Well, go on.
1: Jerry, it was just like you said. I didn't see the body, but the insurance man told me about it. He said he felt awful describing it to me, but he thought I should be told. Jerry, there were only ashes in that coffin.
2: Thank the Lord.
1: I was so scared, but it's all right now. Everything is all right.
2: No, it won't be all right until you've got that money.
1: But I do have it.
2: What?
1: That's what I'm calling about. I've got the check. It's right here in front of me. $150,000. I never knew there was that much money in the world.
2: Okay, now listen close. Here's the way we're going to handle it. The first thing you do is deposit the check to the regular account.
1: Yeah, I was going to do that this morning. I'm so afraid to have such a big check in the house.
2: All right. So deposit it. And then go to the Chemical National Bank. The one on Clover Street, near the arch. Sure. You know the one I mean?
1: Yes, but what for?
2: Just listen and do what I say. You go to that bank and say you want to open a joint savings account for you and your husband. Only now, you're Mrs. John Nolan. Understand?
1: But I can't open an account by myself.
2: Yes, you can sign all the papers there.
4: and then collect the forms that I have to sign. Understand?
1: Yes, I see.
4: Put all the forms in an envelope and send them to me here at the Montgomery.
1: All right. I'll get them in the mail as soon as possible.
4: No, you can drop them off in person at the desk. The Montgomery is right around the corner from the bank. Leave it at the front desk for Mr. Nolan.
1: But I don't see how that'll work. Why don't I just cash the check?
4: Shut up and listen to me. This is the safest way to handle it. Once you have the money deposited in our regular checking account, you can write a check for the whole amount to John Nolan. There. Now do you get it?
1: You mean I deposit the money in the new account?
4: That's just what I mean. And after that, well, I'll let you know the rest of the plan. Have you got it all straight?
1: Yes, Jerry. I'll do just what you said.
4: That's my girl.
3: It was cloud nine time. I felt like I was floating, like I was drunk on expensive champagne. And it wouldn't be too long before I was. I was mentally throwing out every shabby suit in my closet and replacing them with custom-made threads. I was so stuffed with dreams that the next few hours passed by in a pink haze. Hello?
5: Mr. Nolan, I have an envelope here for you. Shall I send it up?
3: Yeah, thanks. Send it right up.
4: Myrna had followed her instructions perfectly. I filled out the joint account application, signed John Nolan in a sweeping hand, and then took the forms to the Chemical National Bank myself. I wanted them to get a good look at me, because they were going to be seeing me again very soon. Getting cool again, isn't it?
6: Yes.
4: Looks like it'll be a short summer, doesn't it?
6: Uh-huh. Now, let me see. How much are you depositing initially, Mr. Nolan?
4: Well, my wife will be making the first deposit tomorrow morning.
6: Uh-huh.
4: It'll probably be a big one. See, we're buying a house, and so we're cashing in some stocks.
6: Oh, I see.
4: It's too bad we won't be leaving it in the account long enough to collect interest. I might have to withdraw most of it pretty quick.
6: Well, easy come, easy go.
4: That's right. Easy come, easy go. She didn't know how funny that was. And 2 days later, when I strolled back into the Chemical National Bank, the joke was all ready for the punchline. I had the passbook in my hand and happiness in my heart when I walked across the marble floor to the teller's cage marked M-N-O. I caught a glimpse of the bank guard's dark blue uniform. He looked fat and lazy. I stepped up to the window and started to say hello to my girlfriend of the day before. But then I remembered I had a withdrawal slip to make out first. So I smiled apologetically and went to the glass-topped counter in the center of the room. I copied the number from the passbook and filled out the amount. $20,000. No, I wasn't going to withdraw at all. I was smarter than that. All that bread going in and out so fast, that would attract too much notice. I was going to chip away at it, a piece at a time.
6: Oh, hello. I see you didn't waste any time.
4: Nope. Got to get that deposit down today.
6: Uh-huh. 20,000, well, I'm sure you want a bank check for that, won't you?
4: Yeah, I'd better. I wouldn't want to walk around with that much cash.
6: Oh, one moment. I have to see an officer.
4: Take your time.
7: Mr. Nolan?
4: Yes?
7: I'm Bill Harkness, assistant manager. Would you mind stepping into my office a moment?
4: What for?
7: Oh, it's just a technical matter regarding your account.
4: Why, what's the matter with my account? The money's on deposit, isn't it? It says so in my passbook.
7: Oh, yes, yes, yes. Everything's in order. But you see, when any large withdrawal is made, we're required to fill out certain forms.
4: Oh, I never heard of anything like that.
7: It won't take long, I promise.
4: Well, okay.
7: This way, please. you'll sit right here. I'll have the form in just a moment.
3: Well, I'd waited almost a month already for this, so I figured I could wait another few minutes. The only thing is, I didn't realize what I was really waiting for until the door opened and Harkness returned. This time he had another man with him and a woman who I supposed was his secretary.
7: Sorry to have been so long, Mr. Nolan.
3: Well, that's okay. Just let me get my check and get out of here. I've got things to do.
8: What sort of things, Mr. Nolan?
3: Oh, I didn't get your name.
8: I'm Lieutenant Whalen. Police?
3: Police? Now, wait a minute. Are you implying that I'm doing something illegal by withdrawing money from my own account?
8: You're doing something illegal, all right, Mr. Nolan, so why don't you tell us all about it?
3: Listen, if this is an arrest,
8: Sure, I know. You've got rights. You don't have to say anything to incriminate yourself.
9: Well, I've got a few things to say, let me tell you.
3: And who are you?
9: What's the matter, Jerry? Don't you know your own wife? Your own baby?
3: Hey, no, wait a minute. My name is Nolan. John Nolan, and I can prove it. I've got a driver's license here. Look at it.
9: And I'm Myrna. Your own loving wife, Jerry. How come you don't recognize me?
8: I know why, Mr. Nolan. Because you really are John Nolan, and the real Jerry Horton is dead. Killed in that train wreck.
9: I should have guessed it the first time you called me. You imitated Jerry's voice, okay, and you always talked low. But I should have known you weren't my husband.
8: You took his wallet. That's how you knew how to reach his wife. And Mr. Horton must have told you about his insurance policy.
3: But how did it happen? How did you find out?
9: It was the autopsy. It was when they dug up the body again and proved that it was my husband.
8: It was the teeth that did it. And that's how we identify the body, by the dental work.
9: As soon as the insurance people paid me that money, I knew that it had to be Jerry in that coffin. And that it was going to be somebody else in this bank.
8: Now, we told Mrs. Horton to go along with you until you actually wrote that withdrawal slip. And that's all the evidence we need, friend.
3: Well, you can't blame a guy for trying, can you? So I guess the money is all yours, Mrs. Horton. Myrna. Congratulations.
9: Listen, you may not believe this, but I'd give half this money to have Jerry back.
10: Of course, the moral of our story is that crime doesn't pay, even if the insurance companies do. And now you see why we don't recommend our hero's method of getting rich. Because now, Mr. Nolan is going to be going somewhere that boasts no champagne, no fancy cars, and very little change of wardrobe. I'll be back shortly.
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We have to admit that there's something fascinating about confidence games. They say that the essential ingredient of a good swindle is to play upon the greed of the victim. So the next time someone offers you a way to make an easy dollar, make sure you're not dealing with the wrong man.

0: cast included Michael Tolan, Vicky Vola, Gilbert Mack, Mary Jane Higby, and Robert Dryden. The entire production was under the direction of Hyman Brown. And now, a preview of our next tale. It was a day after I had my face slapped by a girl I'd never seen in my life and been called a murderer.
1: What?
0: I was coming back from a lunch with Bob Ripple. A rather attractive girl in her early 20s approached us. I don't know exactly how it happened. But suddenly we found ourselves face to face and started to indulge in that ridiculous waltz of both stepping the same way to get out of each other's way.
1: Oh, I know, I know.
0: Suddenly she looked full at me and hissed, "Murderer!" And fainted right there on the sidewalk.
1: Well, she was sick.
0: That was what Bob Ripple kept telling me as he hustled me away. But why would she call me a murderer?
1: Well, I don't know. She's the one with problems. There's nothing wrong with you.
0: Lon, do you think it's possible that maybe this girl was the reincarnation of one of this killer's victims, and she recognized me as this killer?
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0: nothing to do with this.
1: Okay, sister. If you didn't, you ain't got nothing to be scared of. Hey, you. Where do you think you're going?
2: I thought I might get a little air, if you don't mind.
1: Well, I do mind. Now, back in the house with you. What's the big idea of you wearing that mask?
2: As you might have observed, my friend, this is a masquerade party.
1: Oh, is it now? Well, according to Emily Post, it's masks off at midnight. And we got this call to come out here just as the clock in Washington Circle was striking the hour.
2: The call was placed by a most hysterical woman. And there is nothing you can do for the man in there, I assure you.
1: Stop changing the subject. What I want to know is, why ain't you unmasked like the others?
2: I prefer, sir, to wear my mask.
1: Take it off, Don Juan. I want to look at your mug.
2: It might be better, my friend, if you didn't see my mug.
1: Now look here, Zorro.
2: Perhaps while we are waiting, I might tell you a story.
1: Yeah? What is this? Bedtime at Grandma's? The only story I'm interested in is what happened here tonight.
2: Exactly.
1: Eh?
2: I said exactly. Perhaps I can tell you the story.
1: All right, then, my fine, mysterious friend. Give.
2: Well, you see, it's quite a long story. It really all began 3 years ago. I remember that evening quite well. I let myself into Granger's apartment. It was a golden key I used. A bright golden key. And there was no one there when I arrived. So I closed the door and waited.

0: fine. Now break it up. Break it up.
1: This way, officer. He's in here.
0: All right, miss. Casey.
2: Yes, Captain.
0: Now you stay right there in that doorway and don't let nobody in or out.
2: Right, Captain. All right now. All right, you heard him.
1: Oh, but we had...

0: Well, Grange, imagine seeing me here.
1: Huh? Blake, oh, I say, you startled me.
0: Did I now? I dare say, had I been someone else, you wouldn't have been at all startled.
1: Incidentally, old man, how did you get in here?
0: I suppose it would be quite facetious of me to say that I came in the same way you did. Oh, I say, a new piano. Do you mind?
1: No, not at all. Go right ahead. Help yourself. Have a drink?
0: No, thanks. You'd better have one, though.
1: Oh, yes. I say, Blake, what's that you're playing?
0: You've heard it before, Grange.
1: Have I? I don't recall.
0: You have a short memory.
1: I usually remember pretty well.
0: When you choose to, you do, yes.
1: What do you mean by that?
0: My wife has played that tune for you every night this week and last and the week before that. You see, I happen to know.
1: Oh. I see.
0: Well, I'm glad you haven't the audacity to deny it.
1: No. No, I don't deny it. Your wife has been here. Often. As often as she possibly could. But I assure you, she came of her own desire.
0: And as a result of your oily persuasion.
1: I might agree, Blake, that she is easily persuaded. And of course, my curiosity prompts me to ask how you finally learned the truth.
0: I accidentally found the key to your apartment here. It was in Sylvia's purse. A golden key. With your initials engraved on one side, hers on the other.
1: Why, I thought that a rather handsome touch. Don't you agree?
0: I've brought the key back to you.
1: How gallant of you, old fellow.
0: I'm serious. Sylvia will never come here again.
1: Are you positive of that?
0: Quite. For I shall ask her not to.
1: You seem to believe she'll obey you.
0: She will. And I ask you now, Grange, as a gentleman, kindly refrain from inviting her here again.
1: In other words, hands off. Is that it?
0: I'm glad I make myself quite plain.
1: Why, you fool. You dull, stupid fool. What right have you to demand anything of Sylvia? Do you think for a moment, night after night, twiddling her thumbs while you're away from home?
0: I admit I've been busy this past year, but another 6 months...
1: You've no one to blame for Sylvia's being here but yourself. Here she's found what you've denied her, Blake. I doubt very much if she'll give it up.
0: Why, you swine, if you think for a moment...
1: Oh.
0: I forgot you carried a gun. But if you'd care to put it away...
1: Skip the heroics, Blake. You know, I think I've suddenly thought of a solution to all this.
0: The only solution is for you to leave Sylvia alone.
1: Oh, no. No, you're quite mistaken. This is the solution. Here in my hand. Indeed, I rather like the idea. Besides, with you out of the way, Sylvia need have no more qualms.
0: Why, you low yellow rat.
1: That's it, Blake. Come closer. Threaten me. Make me do it. Make me do it, Blake.
0: If you think killing me is a way out, Grange, you're very badly mistaken.
1: It's the only way out.
0: If you kill me, Grange, I'll come back and avenge myself.
1: One shot and that'd be all. I can prove self-defense. Sylvia will help. She'll swear you came here and tried to kill me.
0: I'll come back, Grange.
1: Just one shot directly between the eyes.
0: I'll haunt you, Grange, because by God in heaven, I'll come back.
1: It's a perfect scheme. Yes, I like
0: it. I'll pierce the veil, Grange, because I'll come back if I have to fight all the demons of hell to do it.
1: Prepare, Blake. This is a chance of a lifetime. It's the way out. Yes, it's the way out.

your extra paper. Wealthy playwright slain in millionaire's apartment. Read all about it. Here you are, Mr. Keith Crane, playing self-defense and slaying a fellow Blake. Here it is, folks. Get your extra paper. Read the headline news about the killing. It's all...

It is the judgment of this court that the defendant, Keith Grange, did shoot and kill the deceased, Philip Blake, on the night of April 16th, and that in so doing, he acted in a line of self-defense. The court therefore decrees that Keith Grange shall not be held to account for this unfortunate incident.

0: Well, my dear?
1: I suppose there's nothing to worry about now.
0: Not the slightest thing. I told you from the very beginning, Sylvia, that I acted rightly in doing what I did.
1: Oh, I still can't resign myself to it.
0: But you must. It's all over. Philip is dead. Now we can be together as much as we please.
1: Keith, suppose you and I should have a misunderstanding. Suppose I should become angry sometime. So angry, I might tell the truth to the authorities.
0: That, my dear, would be most unfortunate. But it's a possibility, and by no means should we overlook possibilities. So allow me to remind you, Sylvia, my dear girl, that you're hiding the true facts of the matter of the coroner's investigation automatically makes you an accomplice.
1: Oh, I see. But why are we talking like this, darling? We'll both feel better after we've had a little rest.
0: Oh, of course we will, dear.
1: Kiss me goodnight, darling. I'm going home.
0: I'll take you.
1: Oh, no. No, I'd rather go alone tonight, if you don't mind.
0: As you wish, my dear. Good night.
1: Good night, darling.
0: Sweet.
1: Will you call me in the morning?
0: Yes, of course I will.
1: Good night, then.
0: Good night, darling. Pleasant dreams. That's strange. Very strange. Just a moment ago, there were only Sylvia and I here. Now she's gone. Yet I feel that I'm not alone.
2: You're not alone, Grange.
0: What? What was that? I thought I heard a voice.
2: It was my voice.
0: Who are you? Where are you?
2: I told you I'd come back.
0: No. No, it's just my imagination.
2: Is it your imagination, Grange?
0: Yes. Yes, of course.
2: I warned you. I warned you. Remember?
0: Come out. Come out in the open. Come out, I say. Do you hear me? Come out.
2: Your gun is useless against me now, Grange.
0: What do you want? Tell me, what do you want?
2: Oh, not now. The time isn't right now. But I'll be back. Watch for me and wait. Watch and wait. For I'll come back, Grange. I'll come back.
0: No. No, I'm sure of it. It was no one. No one at all. I just imagined it, that's all. Yes, just my imagination.

0: Sylvia, dear, you look so tired. Here, perhaps this will wake you up. Present for you.
1: A present?
0: Yes. Something I picked up today. I thought you'd like it.
1: How sweet of you, darling. I think I can guess just by looking at the box. It's a ring.
0: Oh, aren't you clever? Go ahead, open it.
1: All right, darling, but don't hurry me. Oh.
0: Miss Sylvia, that isn't the ring I bought for you.
1: Keith, look at this ring.
0: The initials. P.B.
1: Keith, this is his ring.
0: Sylvia, what are you saying?
1: It's his ring. I gave it to him.
0: But Sylvia...
1: Keith, I swear to you, Philip Blake was buried with that ring on his finger.

0: Cab? Cab, mister?
1: Yes, please.
2: Do you mind coming around to the other side, please, mister? That door's busted and you can't get it open.
1: Oh, very well.
2: Sorry to ask that of you, but they ain't had time to get the other door fixed. Where to, friend?
1: Huntington Arms Hotel, please.
2: Right.
3: Excellent.
1: Huh?
3: That's where I'm going.
1: Oh. Well, you startled me. I didn't know there was anyone in this cab. It's so dark tonight.
3: Yes, isn't it?
1: I say, I don't seem to feel anyone in the seat here beside me.
3: Strange. You certainly bumped me hard enough when you crawled in here.
1: Bumped you? I beg your pardon, sir, but I...
3: Never mind, Grange. Never mind.
1: You know me?
3: I'm surprised that you don't know me.
1: Why, yes. Your voice sounds familiar. Good Lord. Philip Blake.
3: Do you mind riding with me?
1: Blake, you're supposed to be dead. You're supposed to be buried.
3: I am dead, Grange. I am buried.
1: Cabby, stop this cab.
2: Right, sir.
1: Now, let me out of here. Let me out.
2: What's the matter, Governor? Hey, you hadn't ought to jump out of a moving car like that.
1: What in the name of heaven is in the back of that cab? Well,
2: why, nothing, Governor. Here, see? I'll turn on the light. There. See?
1: But there was somebody in there with me.
2: Oh, now, mister, there couldn't have been. Look for yourself. The seat's empty there. And you just jumped out on this side of the cab. The other door won't open. No, brother, there wasn't nobody in that seat with you. Must have been your imagination.

Hello? Hello, darling? Dear, this is Sylvia. I just wanted to remind you about the masquerade ball at Keith's new home tonight. You'll be there? Fine. Now remember, masks and costumes for everybody. All right, dear. Now, be sure to come in costume, won't you, Dorothy? Yes, and heavily masked, my dear. Yes, at Keith's new place. Oh, darling, wait till you see the place. It's really a mansion. Honestly, it's huge.

0: Mr. Grange, I believe.
1: Sylvia, darling. So you've penetrated my disguise.
0: Silly. I heard you order it from the costumers yesterday. Darling, the music will start soon. Is the first dance ours?
1: Sylvia, my dear, every dance is ours tonight. Are you happy I bought this place?
0: Oh, it's lovely. Absolutely lovely, Keith. Darling, what's the matter?
1: That man in black. I've been watching him all evening. He's been watching me.
0: Do you know who he is?
1: No. He just stands and stares at me. Everywhere I go, he's always just a short distance away.
0: Look, Keith. He's going into your study.
1: Well, he hasn't any business in there.
0: That's strange. I locked that door this evening so the guest wouldn't go into your study and disturb things.
1: Well, he just walked right in. Dear, I'll go see who he is and what he wants. You mingle with the guests and I'll join you later.
0: Very well, dear. But don't be long. I'll be waiting for you.
1: All right, Sylvia. Yeah. It's odd. This door is locked. Dark. The piano. No, oh, confound it. Where's the light switch? There. No. No, it can't be. That piano. Someone's playing and... Yet there's no one seated there. The keys. Moving. Up and down, playing the music, but there are no hands on them. That melody. It's the melody he played the night I killed him. He's playing it now, and yet he's not there.
2: I'm here, Grange, I'm here.
1: Play.
2: Look closer, Grange. Here I am. You see?
1: Yes. I see you now.
2: I brought you a little gift for your masquerade party.
1: What?
2: You'll find it lying on your desk. Turn around and see for yourself. That's right. There. You see?
1: A gun.
2: It's the one you killed me with. Don't you recognize it?
1: Where did you get that gun?
2: I found it, Grange, and I've brought it back to you. I put one shell in its chamber. Just one, Grange. But that is enough.
1: What are you trying to... Gone. He's gone. Lord, am I mad? Was I dreaming? No. No, the gun is here. It is my gun. One cartridge, he said. Only one. One cartridge. Yes. Yes, it's the only way left. He knew it was the only way. Now he's left me to take it. All right, Blake. You can have your revenge. You can have it. And you are right. It is the only way.

0: So he shot himself, eh?
1: The evidence in there will indicate that he did, yes.
0: Say, that's quite a yarn you spun, Zorro.
1: It is nothing but the truth.
0: Come on now, come on, my friend. Let's take off your mask and have a look at you.
1: One moment. Keith Grange shot Philip Blake squarely between the eyes.
0: Yeah? So what?
1: That doesn't make a very pretty sight.
0: Well, I don't see what that's got to do with... here comes the captain. He'll take that mask off you. Captain Sullivan, come here a minute, will you?
2: Yes, Casey, what is it?
0: Well, there's a mug here that won't take off his mask. He's been spinning me the most fantastic yarn I ever heard in all my... where'd he go?
2: Huh? Where'd who go? Say, did you let somebody get out of this house, Casey?
0: No, Sir Cap. No, I didn't. But he was standing here just a minute ago. He wouldn't take off his mask. He told me the darndest story about a murdered man coming back from the grave.
2: Casey, have you been near the punch bowl? Well, there's no one here now. Wait a minute. What's this stain here on the floor?
0: Blood. A little pool of it. There on the floor. Right in the exact spot where the man in black was standing.

0: The Man Who Came Back, an original tale of dark fantasy by Scott Bishop. Ben Morris was Keith Grange. Eleanor Naylor Corrin was Herda Sylvia. Fred Wayne took the part of Casey. Muir Height was Captain Sullivan. Murillo Schofield, the cab driver. And Eugene Francis was the man who came back. Ladies and gentlemen, every Friday night at this time, the National Broadcasting Company will bring you dark fantasy, tales of the weird, adventures of the supernatural, created for you by Scott Bishop. 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

0: It's Light Up Time, presented by Lucky Strike, starring Frank Sinatra, Dorothy Kirsten, and Ziggy Elman and the orchestra. Yes, Light Up Time. Time to relax and light up a Lucky. A truly finer, milder, more enjoyable smoke. You'll agree, in all the world, there's no finer cigarette than Lucky Strike.
1: This is FS for LS, Frank Sinatra for Lucky Strike, saying if you've got a spare smile you aren't using, give it to the next fellow. Chances are he'll pass it along. Ziggy, break out the happy beat.

0: That's declared. $62 sold. 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
3: Light up, timers. If it be truly the case that a man is known by the company he keeps, why, then I am blonde and beautiful, and I have a gorgeous soprano voice. Because here is the company I keep, right here on the radio every night at the same time, Miss Dorothy Kirsten. Hello there, dream girl.
4: Hello there, company. And how is the Ladies' Aid Society tonight?
3: Well, if you're referring to me, my dear, I'm in fine fettle, I am. I know that's true because today I had a complete physical checkup.
4: Everything okay?
3: Yep. The only thing that gave me any kind of trouble was when they x-rayed my chest.
4: What happened?
3: The machine lit up and said, tilt. DK, it's just a good thing I'm not getting x-rayed tonight, or they'd see I'm about to have a sudden attack of enlargement of the heart, which is exactly what happens each time I hear you sing.

Ralphie, just scrumptious. Beautiful. I'm certainly glad you didn't record that tune, otherwise they'd be using my record of it to put on the hot plates or something. But don't go away now. You and I are scheduled to take a stroll through two songs that really go hand in hand. Shall we do likewise?

0: Lovely is the word for that song.
1: T-R-U. And enchanting is the word for the way you sing, Hush, Little Darling. And we're just waiting to be enchanted, too. I'm so enchanted tonight.
2: It's twilight on the prairie, and the moon will soon be high. She'll be herding every star.

0: And now, neighbors, here's the man who knows how to add real smoking enjoyment to your life, Andre Baruch.
1: Yes, Frank, I do know how, and it's mighty simple. You see, friends, to make sure you get more real, deep-down smoking enjoyment out of every Lucky you light, Luckies pay more.
2: That's it. Sold, American.
1: Yes, at the auctions, the makers of Lucky Strike pay millions of dollars more than official parity prices for fine tobacco.
0: And neighbors, Lucky Strike pays this money for you, for your added smoking enjoyment, for the wonderful tobacco that goes into your Lucky Strike. No wonder there's never a rough puff in the Lucky. They're so smooth and mild and so well-liked by millions of smokers. Lucky Strike is my cigarette, so make it yours, neighbors, won't you? The very first time you light up a Lucky, you'll say it's the finest cigarette you ever put a match to. So get a carton real soon.
3: Oh, man, yes. It's highlight time, a light-up time. Spotlighting tonight the song that was in spot number 3 on Saturday night's hit parade. Matter of fact, it's been right up there among the leaders for many weeks. An encouraging note to a fellow who made a record of the song. Here we go.

0: Well, everybody, light-up time is coming to a close until tomorrow evening, when Frank Sinatra, Dorothy Kirsten, Ziggy Elman and the orchestra, and yours truly, Andre Baruch, will be back again, inviting you to light up a lucky. Until then, remember to give you a finer, milder, more enjoyable cigarette. Luckies pay more for fine tobacco.
1: So, neighbors, make today your lucky day. Just say, a carton of Luckies, please, my cigarette. And until tomorrow night, keep a lighted Lucky burning on the window for us.

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1: Don't touch that dial. We'll be right back in just a moment.
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15: Cows and chickens and pigs. By my wife and I.
16: Wife? Johnny, you hurt?
15: Of course, you pump your own water and plow and get blisters on your hands.
17: I don't mind blisters. Jane, do you think...
16: Of course.
17: Sure.
16: Very sure. If it's with you.
15: And you can have a human name, not a name with a number. I'm Bob. Bob Thomas.
17: All right, Bob. What do we do now?
15: Well, I've got your escape from the city all planned. We go down...
17: What's that? Who's there?
18: The mine police.
17: Electronic men. The robot mine police. Use the visual signal. Let me see you.
18: All electronics disrupted here. Open for inspection.
17: Better open up. All right.
18: Remove device. Causing difficulty.
17: Oh, that's just anonymous.
18: Remove it.
17: Sure, sure. Take it down, will you, Bob?
15: How's that?
18: Satisfactory. You, guards 2 and 3, investigate other apartments. I will stay. This apartment under protection.
19: Other apartments. We go.
18: I will enter.
17: Johnny, start the device again. What? Good work, huh?
18: You know, Bob has been giving the electronic men spin. Well, so these are our new friends, eh?
15: Johnny 212, Jane 16, meet Ralph 98.
18: Hello?
16: What?
15: He's very much a human being, Johnny. Don't look so surprised. Take off your thin mask and voice box, Ralph. Ralph's one of the best. Our top spy in Mech City.
20: Bob, we've got to work fast before the electronic men get back. Bob... Things look bad. I think Morton's experiments for the master mechanical brain are succeeding.
15: What? Experiments? For years, Morton's been working to produce electronic men that can make other electronic men.
16: But why?
15: Why? Because the master mechanical brain can control electronic men, absolutely. Humans rebel, like you two. If you had children, what little rebels they'd be.
20: The master mechanical brain had denied marriage permits to everybody. Except readjusted humans.
17: Yeah, who might just as well be machines.
15: No marriages, no human children. Electronic men that can reproduce their kind. And bingo, a complete machine civilization with a master as ruler.
20: And once the experiments are a definite success, the master will liquidate the human.
16: Oh, no.
17: Program, just... I've read of such things, but centuries ago.
20: Bob, let's get them out of here.
15: Yeah, right, let's...
19: Open mind...
16: The electronic men are back.
15: Take us now. They'll readjust us forcibly.
17: Oh, well, what do we do?
20: Help me get the metal head mask on.
15: And the voice box, too.
17: There, it's on.
18: If they find out I'm human,
19: open door. Electronic man in there.
16: Why does it come back? Oh, Johnny, I'm frightened.
17: Bob, you said you had an escape.
15: I have. But first, Ralph, this is for you.
17: Why, Bob, you struck your friend.
15: It was a trick. We're betrayed.
19: Open. Open.
15: Open the door, Johnny, and rush the electronic man. They won't be expecting
20: fire.
17: All right,
15: let up, Johnny, let up. They're both out of commission. Jane.
16: Here.
15: Are you all right?
17: Come on.
15: Head for the emergency chute.

0: make.
1: Oh, the sewers.
2: Sewers? Oh.
1: They haven't been used since the Atom War. They were used as bomb shelters, lined with lead for protection against neutron penetration. Now even the master's electronic scanner can't find it. Now let's get moving.
2: Yeah.
1: Watch that rubble.
0: So, Ralph tried to trick us, eh?
2: I never thought he would do that.
1: He didn't.
0: Yeah.
1: But you said I shouted he betrayed it, so the electronic men would hear and go on believing he was one of them. Knocked out by those vicious renegades.
0: Yeah, that's right. We're rennies now.
2: But why bother to fool the electronic men? Why didn't Ralph just come with us?
1: He's needed in next city. Without Ralph, we'd have never known about Morton's experiments for the master mechanical brain.
0: And you really think if Morton gets electronic men that can produce others, he'll kill off all the humans?
1: All but the few that Morton will spare for his own aids and desires. It's a logical thing. Master mechanical brain is supremely logical. We'll have subjects at its absolute command. Careful, Mrs.
2: Oh, yeah.
1: The electronic men act only on impulses the master sends out. They'll act with machine-like logic. They won't fall in love.
2: I got it.
1: Disrupt any of Morton's plans for a perfect machine state.
0: Doesn't this tunnel ever end?
1: Soon. Duck.
0: Oh, ouch!
2: You didn't duck in time.
0: Ducked, all right. I just unducked too quick. Bob, there's a light ahead.
1: The end of the tunnel. Hurry.
2: Yeah. Why? But are the stars. They're most beautiful in the picture.
1: You don't see them under McVitie's dome.
0: What's that funny smell?
1: To quote an ancient joke, Johnny, that's fresh air.
0: Hey, I like it. How do you make it?
1: Johnny, this is real air, fresh air, as nature made it.
0: And this is real grass, not synthetic?
2: And those noises, like a chorus.
1: Cricket, frog, nightbird.
2: It's a whole new world.
1: As a matter of fact, it's a very old one. Here, slip into these capes.
2: They're cold.
1: Yeah, they're lead mesh. Master scanners can't pick them up and trace us. Have a blast ray cut us down.
2: Oh, Johnny, I'm scared.
1: You can still turn back. You can say I kidnapped you.
0: Go back to Mech City? No.
2: Where Johnny goes, I go.
1: You sure?
2: Very sure.
1: Then follow me. We're only about 10 minutes' walk to the caves where I have a jet car we'll take to my farm.
2: I'm so tired.
1: Well, in an hour, you'll be asleep in a feather bed. A real feather bed.

0: Hi, a warm hand, Johnny.
1: Hi.
0: How do you like pumping water?
1: Hey, look, I got my first blister.
0: This is wonderful. I just can't get over the realness of things. Your wife served me some milk. Real milk this morning. She's a remarkable woman, Bob.
1: So she tells me.
0: Taking in strangers, making us at home.
1: Well, she's a pioneer woman, new century style. Is Jane up yet?
2: Of course I'm up. I've been helping Martha cook. Just imagine, Johnny, she actually cooks biscuits and if those men want to eat what I cook, tell them, come and get it. And tell that young man of yours to bring that water in if he's going to wash up for breakfast.
1: How do you like that? I get my hands dirty pumping water just so I can wash in the water I pump.
0: We're coming, Martha.

0: That was a meal. Martha, you're a wonder.
1: We raise all our own food.
2: Real food, Johnny, not synthetic.
3: I raised that bacon from his shoat. The old sow, too.
2: Bob's a great hand with the animals. He better be, with 6 mouths to feed.
3: What? 6? Less than 4 kids. 3 boys and a girl. Believe me, 4 growing kids can eat.
2: Well, where are they? Away.
3: Martha always sends them away when I go to Mex City. She's got a notion those trips are dangerous.
2: They are. The Master Mechanical Brain and Morton don't like you snatching their humans. Someday...
3: Oh, nonsense.
0: Wait, it isn't nonsense, Bob. You took a big chance for us.
2: Yes, but why? Why risk all this happiness just for people like us? People you don't even know, because he feels you're worth it. I think you are, too. And I'm for Bob and all the people he can help. But I'm still afraid.
0: So you send the kid to safety and let him go and...
2: And wait for him to come back.
0: Even though I'm glad you got us out, Bob, you haven't the right to take those chances.
3: Once the Master Mechanical Brain has absolute control, you don't think we'll be safe, do you? As one great American said centuries ago, this union cannot long endure half slave and half free. And that's still true, even if that slavery is benevolent.
2: Yes. The Master is generous. It gave us everything. Except happiness.
0: Bob, you really think it will come after you?
3: As soon as that slimy excuse for a human being, Morton, perfects the electronic men who can produce other men, the Master robots will be after us like a shot. Well, that reminds me, it's about time for Morton's morning televox. We don't get the visual part out here, but we can hear Morton. We'll see if there's any mention of your exodus.
4: And in this brutal fight, a band of renegades snatched 2 humans.
0: Hey,
4: however, the Master Mechanical Brain offers all renegades the opportunity to enjoy the peace and happiness of Mech City. Notice to all renegades, all crimes against Mech City will be forgiven if you surrender now for readjustment.
2: Readjustment.
4: If not, the Master Mechanical Brain will be forced to make readjustment at a distance.
3: Morton never dared to make a threat like that before.
2: Shut it off. I can't stand that cold, inhuman voice.
3: No, let's hear what he has to say.
2: No.
0: Can he do anything?
3: Who knows what that man can plan with a Master Mechanical Brain? He's got weapons.

0: Next city. Ralph, we gotta go there and warn them.
1: Oh, no, Bob, please.
0: Here, step behind those bushes. There's a cave in back of them.
1: In here?
0: Yeah. The cave is lead lined.
2: If you go back, Bob, I'm going with you.
0: What's that? The destroyer away.
3: Gone,
0: like that. That mechanical devil.
4: I'll take the master apart two by two, bolt by bolt.
0: Martha, get on the cave signal system. Alert all the Rennie. Tell the kids I love them. We're going back.
2: Ralph? Sure, I'm going.
0: Johnny?
2: You mean you're going to try to destroy the master mechanical brain?
0: That's right. The time has come. We can't wait any longer.
2: But, Bob, even if you succeed, even if you're not killed first, you'll paralyze Mech City. No food, no water, no air. How will they live?
0: Unless we destroy the masters, they won't live at all. For the rest, men lived once before without machines. They can do it again.
2: Well, Johnny, 212. No number anymore. I'll come.
1: I'm going, too, with Johnny.
2: No, you stay with Martha.
1: Martha has something to stay for, children. I've only got you, Johnny.
2: No, Jane. You stay with...
1: Take her with you, Johnny. I know what she needs.
0: We've got to hurry.
1: Bob, if you don't come back...
0: I'll come back with a master mechanical brain in broken pieces.
1: Oh, of course you will. I'll tell the others.
0: Let's go.
1: Bob.
0: Martha. I'll be back.
1: You must come back. You must.

0: I think they catch on. We gotta hurry. They slaughter almost every human being.
1: Bob, the sewer leads right underneath the building.
0: You lead the way, Ralph.
1: All right. Stairs. It should be just about

0: Watch out. Finally, small.
1: Jane, are you all right?
2: Oh, good.
1: Jane, you stay back. Behind us.
0: Ready?
1: The door, Ralph. Men. Look at them. Like regiments of soldiers marching out. They're getting orders from the next room. We've got to stop them.
0: Let's go. No. Don't let them see us. We can't stop that thing. Our job is to get the master and stop them forever. Now they're gone.
1: Quiet.
0: That door leads to the master mechanical brain.
1: Let's go.
0: Wait. Don't touch it up. It's electrified. There's a switch only we electronic men know.
3: Stop where you are, or I'll have you blasted. You.
4: Watson! Stop the master from giving that order!
3: Stay where you are!
4: Why did you destroy people? Why?
3: Because they outlive their usefulness, just as humans destroy machines that outlive their usefulness.
5: But they're human beings!
3: It destroys humans because they are humans. For too many centuries, machines have been the servants. Now they will be the masters. Machines will be the world. The master will destroy humans, and the machines will be supreme. All except me.

0: The experiments are not a success. They're fake. Electronic men cannot produce themselves. I tricked you. I fooled the perfect machine.
1: They killed us. They killed Morton.
2: They're coming after us.
1: Oh.
2: The bomb.
3: Oh. Up the door.

0: the master's face.
1: Using those delicate wires and tools.
2: Ralph, get dead. Yeah. Now then, let's finish the master.
1: Look. Lights. They're dimming.
2: Yeah. All Mech City's power and functions were centered in the master mechanical brain. Everything will stop now. The electronic men, the killings, and the automatic security.
1: Jane, stick close. Hold on to my arm.
0: It's all over.
3: That depends on how you look at it, Jane. For humans, for people, it's all just starting again.
1: Mech City destroyed. The whole civilization ruined, broken.
2: No, Jane, no. The two things aren't the same. It's true that Mech City is destroyed. But civilization is something more than machines and apparatus. That's something I learned when I joined the Rennies. Civilizations are built on dreams and made secure, not by efficiency, but by dedication. Johnny, Jane, you and all the others who are alive today will soon learn that the pursuit of happiness, the desire to be with those you love, to think and act in freedom as men, that's the true meaning of civilization. That's what makes us human beings in the image of God.

0: another exciting drama on 2000 Plus, When the Worlds Met. You've heard about the men from Mars. Ever wondered what they'll look like? Ever thought what would happen if the Martians came? Well, listen next week and you'll find out. 2000 Plus is produced by Sherman H. Dreyer and Robert Gwen Olsen. In today's story, Ken Williams played Johnny, Charlotte Manson played Jane, Joseph Julian was Bob, Hester Sondergaard was Martin, Arnold Robertson was Morton, and Sanford Dickert was Ralph. The orchestra was conducted by Emerson Buckley, music composed by Elliot Jacoby. Script by Donald Stapleton, sound by Walt Schaefer and Al Lapin. Engineer, Bob Albright. This is Bob Emmerich speaking.
1: The Two Mr. Brands. A telephone rings. An ordinary occurrence that happens millions of times every day. But as you pause in your activities to answer the intruding call, do you ever give consideration to the message which waits only for your lifting of the receiver to become a part of your life? Do you hesitate, fearing to hear the unknown words which may be the beginning of a web which will entangle and lead you into strange, mysterious adventures? Adventures which will haunt your memories forever? Probably not. Instead, you unhesitatingly, and perhaps with slight irritation, pick up the receiver and say, hello? Hello?
2: Hello, George. This is Edgar.
1: Oh, hello, Edgar. You nearly missed connections. I was just closing the office when the phone rang.
2: Well, I had to call you now. You had to be the first to know.
1: Know what?
2: You better sit down in a good, substantial chair, old man.
1: I am, but... what's so startling?
2: I'm getting married, George.
1: Married?
2: Sure. Don't you think it's about time?
1: Well, yes, but what's all so sudden? I never had the faintest idea.
2: Well, that's the way love is. It comes on you suddenly. If you take that heart of yours off ice, maybe you'd find out.
1: Oh, congratulations, Edgar. Who's the lucky one?
2: Well, I am. But if you mean whom am I marrying, it's Julia Kramer.
1: Julia Kramer?
2: Uh-huh.
1: The new secretary you hired only a few months ago?
2: That's right.
1: I thought she was engaged to some fellow here in Chicago.
2: No, that's the wrong impression I got. She had been going somewhat steady with a man there, but she wasn't engaged to him. She came down here to get away from him when she found he was working a little on the shady side of the law.
1: Well, when is the wedding?
2: Well, that's what I called about, George. It's going to be Saturday afternoon, and you've got to come.
1: Oh, now how am I going to get transportation?
2: That's all arranged. I've reserved a room for you at the Claremont, and I've already reserved two seats on the plane leaving Chicago Friday night.
1: Two seats?
2: Oh, one for you and one for Julia's brother, Lawrence.
1: A brother?
2: Julia doesn't know he's coming. It's part of a surprise. I'm giving him a job here in our Dayton office.
1: Edgar, you out of your mind? Hiring a man that's been convicted twice of forging checks?
2: Well, he didn't forge the checks, George. He was just a stooge for someone else. He was only convicted of passing bad checks. Julia says it's all because of his associations there in Chicago. And if he could get away from them, why, he'd be all right. So I'm going to give him a chance.
1: Well, you're the one that's running that office. It's your headache.
2: Sure. You've got nothing to worry about, George. Nothing's going to happen to you.
1: Not if I can help it. Look, I'll give you a buzz when I get in Friday night.
2: Fine, do that. Oh, incidentally, better pick up your plane reservations when you leave the office.
1: Right.
2: Julia's really a swell girl, George. Believe me. But you'll find out when you meet her. So long.
1: So long, Benedict. You, Lawrence Kramer?
3: Oh, Lawrence Kramer? Never heard of him. Cassidy's my name, Alex Cassidy. That's my seat next to the window.
1: Oh, pardon me, there must be a mistake. I'm sure this seat belongs to Lawrence Kramer.
3: Take a look at my ticket. It says this is my seat to Dayton.
1: Dayton? That's where Lawrence is going. We're supposed to be together. Oh, no, there really must be some mistake.
3: There's no mistake.
4: Pardon me, are you Mr. George Brandt?
1: Why, yes.
4: Well, I'm Lawrence Kramer.
1: Well, what are you doing sitting behind me? Surely Edgar reserved our seats together.
4: Well, maybe Mr. Thompson couldn't get two seats together.
3: Yeah, that's probably it. Oh, well, it's a short distance to Dayton, and inasmuch as we're all going there, we might as well be friendly, eh?
1: Yeah. Funny that Edgar didn't say something about our seats not being together.
3: Well, probably slipped this Edgar's mind, whoever he is. I know that's the way I am, always forgetting to tell people things. Gets me into some odd circumstances sometimes, too. But I always managed to talk my way out. Well, Brant, guess I'll be leaving you two here. I've got a little business to attend to in the administration building before I go into town.
1: Yes, all right, Mr. Cassidy. Lawrence and I'll catch cab.
3: It's really a shame we didn't have more time to really get acquainted. I think maybe we could strike it off together here.
1: Maybe.
3: Well, I'll be seeing you again sometime.
1: Oh. One more minute of that chatter and I'd have gone crazy. Let's grab a cab, Lawrence.
4: I'm not going.
1: What?
4: I'm not going into town yet.
1: Suit yourself, but I am. See you later.
4: Yeah.
1: Oh, what a trip. It's my luck to sit next to somebody that tries to drown you with a lot of nonsensical chatter.
5: Oh, cab. Hey, taxi. Give me a lift into town, will you?
6: No, mister, hop in.
1: Oh, I've never heard so much talk in my life.
6: That's nothing, mister. You should have to drive a cab like me. Sometimes when I pick up a load of dames and they get to Gavin, I can't even hear myself think, let alone listen to see if my meter's ticking off the fare.
1: I imagine you do have some passengers that nearly drive you out of your mind, especially a load of godly women.
6: You're right there, mister. Why, sometimes I'm tempted to stop right in the middle of the street.
5: Hey, look out, driver. That cab's crowding you. He's trying to sideswipe us.
6: Why, that dirty numbskull forcing me into the ditch deliberately, too. If I'd have gotten his number, I'd see he never drove a cab again.
5: Well, it was Lawrence Kramer. I saw him in the back seat of that cab. Lawrence deliberately tried to wreck us. But why? Why?
6: How should I know why? Look, mister, you might as well grab your suitcase and start thumbing.
1: Start thumbing? Well, your cab's not damaged.
6: And it's not going to be either, mister. I don't know who you are or what your business is, but your acquaintance ain't healthy. Someone's after you, and I ain't aiming to get involved any more than I am. You don't owe me nothing. I consider myself lucky to be alive. All I'm saying is take your suitcase and get to town the best way you can. I'm through.
1: Confused and bewildered, George climbed from the cab as the driver pulled off quickly without him. He stood at the side of the road, awkwardly trying to thumb for a ride. Almost an hour passed before a car drew up beside him, and he was on his way into town. The Hotel Claremont was easy to find. It was an ordinary hotel with the usual murmur of voices and the steady drone of activity in the lobby. George made his way straight for the clerk's desk.
7: You have a reservation, Mr. George Brand, please?
8: Why, we did have, sir.
7: What do you mean you did have?
8: Mr. Brand picked it up an hour ago.
7: He what?
8: Mr. Brandt checked in an hour ago. Is there any message, sir?
7: Well, that's impossible. I'm George Brandt.
8: You're George? Come now, please, sir. I'm very busy.
7: No, but I am George Brandt. Here, look, I've proven to you. I've got identification papers here somewhere. Oh, wait a minute. Oh, I thought they were in this pocket. Oh, they're gone. Somebody's stolen my papers.
8: Yes, maybe you forgot and left them at home.
7: Well, how could I have left them in Chicago? I had to have my papers to get on that plane. I tell you, somebody's stolen my papers.
8: Please, sir, you'll have to keep your voice lower. You're attracting undue attention in the lobby.
7: Oh, I'm sorry. But all of a sudden, without cause or reason, everything seems wrong. Strangest things have been happening to me ever since I arrived at the airport. Where's the public phone, clerk?
8: To your right, sir.
7: Edgar will be able to straighten out this mess. You reserve this room for me, and he can prove to this clerk that I'm the one who...
9: Good evening. Beachwood apartment.
7: Oh, hello. Edgar Thompson's apartment, please.
9: Who's calling?
7: George Brandt. No. Well, that is, I wouldn't know.
9: Well, he should have. He left here 45 minutes ago to meet you. Right after you called him.
7: After I called him?
9: Yes, sir. First he phoned Miss Julia Kramer and asked her to meet him in your room at the Claremont. He should be there now. He left within 5 minutes of your call, and it only takes 10 minutes.
7: But I never called him.
9: Mr. Brandt, is there something wrong? I was on duty when your call...
7: Well, you're most certainly right. There is something wrong, and I mean to find out what...
5: Clerk!
10: Yes, sir?
5: Where's Edgar Thompson? I just called his apartment. They say he came here.
10: Mr. Thompson called Mr. Brandt's room from the lobby a half hour ago and then took the elevator up. I presume that he's with Mr. Brandt.
5: Now, wait a minute. That's impossible. I'm right here.
10: May I suggest, sir, that perhaps you're ill?
5: Are you intimating that I might be out of my mind?
10: No, sir. It's just that... Well, perhaps you might not feel well, sir, and it may have distorted things.
5: And I'm not suffering from amnesia. I tell you, I'm George Brandt, and you're supposed to have a room reservation for me.
10: We did have a reservation for a Mr. George Brandt, and as I said, Mr. Brandt arrived an hour ago and picked up the reservation. Now, here's the register you can see for yourself.
5: Oh, well, and somebody else signed my name, then. I didn't.
10: It's about three quarters of the way down the page.
7: Leonard Burnett, John Wilson, Cornell Snow, Kaplan, Xavier Travis, Kramer. Lawrence Kramer. Room 502. Well, maybe he's the one behind all this. This is Sully Brandt. George Brandt.
10: Yes, sir.
7: Room 316.
5: Well, it can't be. That's not true.
10: You still don't believe it, sir?
5: Well, I don't know what to believe. Not only does it show that George Brandt registered for the room an hour ago, but that signature on the register, the handwriting. That's my signature. And in my own handwriting.
1: Mystified by the strange web encircling him, George went up to the third floor, determined to face the imposter.
7: Room 316, the register said. Oh. Hello?
11: Hello?
7: Well, this is room 316, isn't it?
11: Yes, but there doesn't seem to be anyone in. I was supposed to meet my fiancé here at Mr. Brandt's room, but...
7: Well, I'm George Brandt.
11: Oh, you are? Well, I'm Julia Kramer. Edgar called and asked me to meet him here with you. I couldn't imagine what had happened when no one answered my knocking. Well, we might as well go in.
7: Why,
11: well,
7: I haven't any key.
11: Incidentally, you left your door unlocked when you stepped out. Started to open when I first knocked. You shouldn't do that in hotels now. Isn't safe. Here, I'll flip on the light switch.
7: Miss Kramer, what happened?
11: What the deuce did I stumble over?
7: Well, wait a minute. Here's the light switch.
11: Oh, Edgar. It's Edgar.
7: He's been strangled with an electric cord.
11: Oh, Edgar. No.
7: You know, whoever killed Edgar made a mistake.
11: What sort of a mistake? What do you mean?
7: They meant to kill me.
11: Why would they want to kill you?
7: Whoever it was probably mistook Edgar for me. Someone's been after me ever since I arrived here in town. They sideswiped my cab and stole my hotel room. And now they've committed murder.
11: But where were you, Mr. Brandt? Why did you let them kill Edgar?
7: What are you talking about? I wasn't here. I haven't even been able to get into the hotel.
11: Look, in his hand, a letter folder. And it isn't his. It's a clue.
7: Why, that's mine.
11: Yours?
7: My missing credentials.
11: Your papers, Mr. Brandt. In Edgar's hand?
7: Yes.
11: Then it was you who murdered Edgar.
7: Oh, don't be ridiculous. I've never even been in this room before.
11: Then how did these papers get here? How can you explain that if you've never been in this room before?
7: Those papers were stolen from me on the plane.
11: Do you expect me to believe that? You killed him. You came back this time to get these papers. They were evidence of your crime. You called Edgar to this room. Told me so himself. You called him here to kill him.
7: I didn't kill him.
11: He did.
7: You've got to believe me, Miss Kramer. Somebody must. I don't know. Everything is wrong. First, I'm not George Brandt, and I'm treated as an imposter. And now that there's been a murder, you're only too happy to say that I am George Brandt and a killer. Well, what have I done to
11: you
7: get into...
11: You killed a man, Mr. Brandt.
7: Now, look, Julia.
11: Do you expect me to believe your lies when my hands hold the proof? You killed a man I love. The night before our wedding.
7: Julia.
11: Is this your wedding present?
7: Julia.
11: Do you want to come back now to claim more blood? It's gross.
7: Stop it. Why should I kill Edgar? Why?
11: That's what I want to know, Mr. Brandt. It couldn't be jealousy. Why did you? Why? Why did did you kill it?
5: I didn't kill him. I told you those identification papers were stolen. Wait. Wait a minute. Now I see. Lawrence.
11: Lawrence? My brother?
5: Yes, yes, your brother. He's the only one who knew about the wedding and had the chance to steal my papers. Lawrence killed Edgar in my room, hoping to plant the killing on me.
11: Then you admit this is your room.
5: No, I don't admit it. It was supposed to be, but I never got it. Your brother saw that I was a little accident, and now you're trying to protect me.
11: Lawrence had nothing to do with it. He's in Chicago.
5: No, he's right here in town. He came on the same plane that I did.
11: That's not true. He'd have told he was coming.
5: It was supposed to be a surprise for you. Edgar planned it all and arranged for Lawrence to come with me. Besides, Lawrence wouldn't warn you he intended to kill your fiancée. That is, unless both of you...
11: No.
5: And that isn't all. Edgar was going to give Lawrence a job and keep him here in Dayton. And this is the way that brother of yours shows his appreciation. By murder.
11: It's not true. You hate my brother.
5: I certainly do.
11: Lawrence never did anything to you, Mr. Brandt. And he didn't kill Edgar. You strangled Edgar. And now you're trying to blame Lawrence, knowing it'll look bad for him because of his police record. But you can't get away with it, you hear?
5: Why should you want to protect your brother? Hasn't he caused you enough trouble? And now he's added murder to his record.
11: He hasn't. Lawrence wouldn't kill anyone. He couldn't. He's not in town. I know he isn't.
5: You don't have to believe me. Call the desk clerk and ask. He'll tell you your brother's registered in the hotel. Well, go ahead. Call him.
11: All right. All right, I will. Hello. Hello, desk clerk, please. Desk clerk, this is Julia Kramer. I'm in George Brandt's room. Mr. Brandt's here now. And he murdered Edgar Thompson. Help! Please send the police!
5: Why, you double-crossing? Give me that phone!
11: Help! Help! Please! Oh, can I get away with this? You can't. You murderer.
5: I'm getting out.
1: George hurried down the hall, racking his brains for a way to halt the dizzy, unhinged series of events that seemed destined to prove him a murderer. Then he had an inspiration to find Lawrence Kramer. He dashed upstairs to Lawrence's floor.
5: There must be an explanation to this incredible situation. The girl, she doesn't seem like a murderer's accomplice, and yet she's Lawrence's sister. And he's capable of anything. I've got to stop that fellow before he and his sister can get away with this. Let's see now. What's his room number? 502, that's it. Let's see. 512-8-4. Here it is. 502. Now, Lawrence Kramer, we'll get to the bottom of this.
12: Come in, Brad.
5: Alex Cassidy? What are you doing here?
12: Waiting for you, Brad.
5: For me? But where's Lawrence?
12: I don't know. He was out when I came in a couple of minutes ago. Come on in, Brad, and close the door. I figured you'd be coming here. Now that I've figured right, I'm glad Lawrence isn't here.
5: So you and Lawrence aren't strangers. That was an act on the plane.
12: Sure. As soon as you left, we both got into a cab and followed you. Then I had your cab forced into the ditch so I'd have time to get to the hotel first and take your room.
5: I might have known it wasn't Lawrence. He couldn't have registered for my room and his own at the same time. Besides, well, Lawrence isn't smart enough to plan a murder like Edgar's.
12: Murder? So you found the body, too?
5: Right where you and Lawrence left it, Mr. Cassidy.
12: Lawrence didn't have anything to do with it. He doesn't even know I rubbed the guy out. He thinks I just came down here to sort of surprise Julia at the wedding.
5: You even know her name? You know about the wedding? Wait. Now I'm beginning to see. You forged my name on the hotel register.
12: Sure, Brad. Perfect, too, wasn't it?
5: See, Lawrence was arrested once for passing checks forged by someone else.
7: Julia threw over her former fiancé in Chicago because he was doing some crooked work. Oh, it all fits together beautifully, Cassidy. You were Julia's former fiancé, and when you heard of the wedding, you came down here and killed Edgar.
12: Sure, no guy's going to take Alex Cassidy's girl and get away with it. What's more, that cheap Romeo partner of yours thought he could fast-talk Lawrence out of my control by giving him a job here. Sure, I know all about it. Lawrence blew his top trying to play the big shot. That's the trouble with the kid. He's too dumb to know when to keep his mouth shut. How does it feel, Brandt, to be wearing a frame around your neck?
7: What do you mean?
12: When the cops see your signature on the register and find those papers of yours I planted in Edgar's hand, well, they'll want George Brandt for this murder. Yes, sir, Brandt, you're looking at one guy that's done murder and is going to get away with it.
13: A very neat plan, Mr. Cassidy. But I don't think it will work.
12: Lawrence.
13: Yeah. And don't get any ideas about easing out the door. This is a real live gun I've got here.
5: Oh, Lawrence, how did you
13: ever... Mr. Cassidy is just a little bit surprised to find me in my own room, George. Aren't you, Mr. Cassidy?
12: Yes.
13: You didn't think to look for me in the clothes closet when you came in, did you, Cassidy? Well, maybe I am too dumb to keep my mouth shut. And I've been dumb in the past to stay along
12: now,
13: with you.
12: Look, you're flying off the handle, kid.
13: I'm not a kid, Cassidy. I've been pretty dumb, I admit, in my time. But I'm not so dumb that I didn't know something was haywire when you forged Mr. Brandt's name so you could get his room.
12: Now, look, Lawrence, you've got this all wrong.
13: That wasn't done just to give Julia a surprise. So I got suspicious, Cassidy. So I trailed you. I trailed you to Mr. Brandt's room.
12: You didn't.
13: And you know what I saw there, don't you, Mr. Cassidy?
12: You cheap tinhorn and peddler.
5: You saw him strangle Edgar?
13: Sure. And I wasn't having nothing to do with a murder rap. Especially when it involved Mr. Thompson and Julia. Stand where you are, Cassidy. They're the only two people in the whole world who ever wanted to give me a chance. I wanted that chance, see? No one was going to take that chance away from me. Not even you, Cassidy.
7: I'll call the police.
13: Okay, George. You see, Cassidy, I figured you'd come to my room, probably with Julia. So I hid in the closet and I heard every word you said.
7: Look, Lawrence.
13: Yes, Mr. Brandt.
7: You go find Julia. She needs you. Tell her everything's all right. And don't worry about that job Edgar offered you. As controlling partner in the business, I promise you that job's 'cause yours.

From shadows and stillness, mystery weaves a spell of strangest fascination, charging the mind with doubt and fear. For mystery is a strange companion, a living memory in the haunting.

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Hollywood Screen Directors bring you an experiment in crime. 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

0: This was it. There was no turning back now. I tensed behind the wheel of the armored truck. Hop Crane was riding in back with a Bliss Company payroll. $250,000. $250,000 in cash. This was the break that would fix it for Anna and me. Unless someone knew about our plans.
1: Steve!
0: Pop Crane stuck his head through the opening behind the driver's seat.
1: I don't like it, Steve.
0: What's the matter, Pop?
1: There should be three of us on a trip like this.
0: Take it easy, Pop.
1: We've always had three men on a run like this before.
0: But I told you, Bailey couldn't make it.
1: I guess you're right. I guess I'm just getting too old to be a guard on an armored truck.
0: Settle down, Pop. You got a long ride ahead of you. It's a 40-minute run to San Rafael. Nothing could possibly go wrong now. Unless Pop was getting wise. No. Nothing to do but sit here and keep an eye on the road. And think about Anna.
2: After it's done, it'll just be you and me, Steve. The way it should have been from the start. I'll make you forget all those things that happened to us before.
0: All those things that happened to us before. 2 years ago, I'd been going steady with Anna. Me, Steve Thompson. She wanted what I couldn't give her. Money, glamour, excitement. We broke up. I left town. When I came back, I got this job with the armored trucks. She was in my bones. Somehow, before I knew it, there I was. Back in the old place again. The Roundup. Our old hangout. And there she was. Dancing with some guy out on the floor.
3: Better forget about Anna, Steve. She's bad medicine.
0: Well, my old pal, Pete Ramirez, minding my business again as usual, hmm?
3: Plenty of other girls besides Anna, Steve.
0: Is that official, Lieutenant? Well, now that you're a detective, Lieutenant, you just enjoy putting your nose in other people's lives.
3: Nick, Steve, not Lieutenant. Pete. I'm your friend, believe me. She's no good for you. Forget her.
4: Steve!
0: There she comes. Why don't you tell it to her?
4: Steve! Oh, Steve, how are you?
0: Hello, Anna. Anna, Pete's got something he wanted to say to you. Haven't you, Pete?
3: Well, looks like you'd rather find it out for yourself. I'll see you later, Steve.
4: Get him. Oh, Steve, when'd you get back?
0: A couple of days ago. I don't know, a week.
4: A week and you never called me up. Come on, sit down.
0: You're looking good, Anna.
4: Steve, why didn't you answer my letters?
0: Well, I guess I just never had anything to say.
4: Your family, your detective friend, Pete, they wouldn't tell me anything about you.
0: You figured we were all washed up?
4: Did you come in here to see me, Steve? Is that why you're here?
0: I suppose I figured I'd see you. Boy, we sure used to go round and round.
4: What did we ever have to fight about anyway? Steve, it was crazy. We were in love, weren't we?
0: Well, no use having a fight with anyone unless you really like him. Wouldn't be much fun, would it?
4: But then we'd make up, Steve. That was the best part, wasn't it? When we'd make up.
0: Yeah. We'd make up.
5: Excuse me. I hate to break this up, but you're sitting in my seat.
4: Slim.
0: Anna. You with him?
4: Steve, this is Slim Dundee.
0: Yeah, I've heard of him. Slim Dundee, the gangster.
5: I like Gambler better.
4: Slim, this is Steve Thompson.
5: Yeah, I know.
0: Anna, you running around with him?
5: What do you mean, running around, Steve? Anna and me are married.
0: Married? That's what Pete was getting at.
4: I was going to tell you, Steve.
5: Yeah, Steve, we're kind of celebrating tonight. Like to join us?
0: No, thanks. Anna and I just ran into each other, see?
5: Sure.
0: We just stopped to say hello, that's all.
5: I know how it is.
0: Well, so long, Anna.
4: Steve, wait.
0: What?
4: Oh, I'd like to explain.
0: Sure. We'll probably run into each other again. Sometime. Why shouldn't we? Mrs. Dundee.

0: 30 minutes more to San Rafael. 30 minutes and then it would be all over. But it should have been all over then. It was finished. Anna and I were through. She had a right to get married, even to a guy like Slim. Only it wasn't finished. Everywhere I went, I'd see her face. Every girl I passed was her. But then one afternoon, a few months later, I really saw her. In Union Station. She was with Slim, hurrying towards the train gate. Then she was lost in the crowd. I was glad she hadn't seen me. Glad she was leaving town. But then, there she was again. Coming back out of the passenger tunnel. Alone.
1: The San Jose Super Chief is now loading at gate 4 for Chicago.
2: Hello, Steve.
0: Anna. But I just saw you leaving. You got on the train with Slim.
2: I just saw him off. You mind?
0: No. No, I don't mind. Why should I? It's none of my business.
2: Wait, Steve, I gotta talk to you.
0: Go ahead.
2: No, I can't talk to you here.
0: Why not?
2: Vincent will see us together.
0: Vincent?
2: One of Slim's men. He's driving me home.
0: Oh. What's the matter? Afraid he'd get the wrong idea?
2: Right, he would.
0: Slim left Vincent around to keep an eye on you while he was out of town, is that it?
2: If you want to put it that way. Don't turn their ears. Don't let him see you.
0: He won't see me. You don't have to worry.
2: Steve, please, I gotta talk to you. Come to my apartment later, please, Steve.
0: Aren't you afraid of what might happen?
2: Please.
0: Quite a place you got here. Piano and all. Slim's been pretty good to you.
2: Yeah.
0: Then what do you want to see me for? He gives you everything.
2: Sure. Diamonds.
0: So that's what you saw in him, huh?
2: It's better than working for the department store.
0: I didn't think he was the marrying kind.
2: Oh, he did. He married me, all right.
0: Why did you do it?
2: You tell me why, Diamonds.
0: Why did you do it?
2: You.
0: Me?
2: You and your family and your lovely copper friend, Pete.
0: Pete? Well, what did he do?
2: As if you didn't know. He said I was poison to you. Told me if I didn't stay away from you, he'd frame me and send me to jail.
0: Well, why did you come to me?
2: Because I was afraid. Besides, what chance did we have with the kind of money you were making? Because you left and I wrote you and you didn't answer. Because every day you were away, Slim was after me, wanting to give me everything. And I got tired of being a fool. I got fed up and I didn't care.
0: Anna.
2: Oh, Steve. Steve, what happened? How did it happen? How did I get all mixed up?
0: I didn't know it.
2: I'm scared. Slim and Vincent, the killers, they're coupled. Do you see what are we going to do?
0: I don't know, Anna. But you're not going to go back to Slim.

0: 20 minutes more and I'd have money enough to take a far away from Slim Dundee. But then it was different. While Slim was out of town, we couldn't stay away from each other. We took crazy chances in being seen together. And that morning, Anna came to my room.
1: Steve, you gotta hide. Do something quick today.
0: What happened?
1: Slim's right way back. He's looking for you.
0: Well, how do you know?
1: He found out about us. He must have. Steve, we were crazy.
0: When's he coming back?
1: I don't know, any minute. You gotta hurry.
0: No. No, Anna. I'm not leaving you.
1: You got to. He'll kill you. You don't know him the way I do. You don't know the people he's got around him. He'll kill you the minute he sees you, Steve.
0: We'll work it out. We'll go away together.
1: Where can we go? We got no money. Don't you understand? We haven't got a cent. He'll always find us.
0: Forget about Slim. Pull yourself together for a minute. Now, listen to me. If it's money you want, I'll get it. I know a way.
1: But how?
0: Never mind. Go up to the house at Palos Verdes.
1: Your beach house at Palos Verdes? What for?
0: Stay there. Wait for me. I'll clear it up.
1: You can't see.
0: Yes. Yes, I know a way. I've got to.
1: Steve. Slim.
2: Hello, baby.
1: Slim, listen. Please, Slim.
2: You know, Steve, it don't look right. Anna being here in your room. Can't exactly say it looks right now, can you? What do you think, Vincent?
3: No, Bush. It looks kind of like...
0: I asked her to come here, Slim. I wanted to reach you. I wanted to talk to you.
2: Oh. So it was me all the time, huh? So it's not the way it looks.
0: No. No, it's not the way it looks.
1: That's right, Slim. It's just like he said, he wanted to talk to you, and you were out of town, so I said I'd come over.
2: You see, Vincent, he really wanted to see me.
3: Yes, Slim. Maybe he thinks you're pretty.
2: Shut up. Tell me now, Stevie, what kind of business could you and I possibly have together?
0: A job.
2: A job? Well, why come to me?
0: Because you're the only crooks I know.
2: Oh, now is that polite, Steve? Is it hospitable?
3: Should I let him have it, Slim?
2: Hold it. Tell me, Stevie, what kind of a job is this you need crooks?
0: Where I work.
2: Where you work?
0: Armored trucks. I drive a payroll truck.
2: What are you talking about? You can't hijack an armored truck. It can't be done. You know it can't be done.
0: It can be done.
2: How?
0: If you have an inside man.
2: Come up to my place tomorrow, Steve. We'll discuss it. You know where my apartment is, don't you, Stevie?

0: I hunched over the wheel of the armored truck. Pop Crane was in back with the payroll. $250,000 in cash. But nothing would happen to Pop, they promised. Only 15 minutes more. It was all a matter of timing. Call it luck, fate, whatever you want. But if I hadn't come back to L.A., if I hadn't run into her again that night at the roundup, if I hadn't been at the Union Station that afternoon, Anna and I might never have gotten together again. But we did. Now we were trapped. I went to Slim's apartment to work out the deal.
1: Steve, this is Finchley.
0: Who's Finchley?
1: He's our layout man. It's all a matter of time, and on a job like this, Finchley can lay out a timetable that would have worked on the Normandy invasion.
2: I still think it's a lunatic idea. There hasn't been a successful heist of an armored truck in more than 28 years. What do you have in mind, Steve?
0: The Bliss Auto payroll.
2: That's Henry Fellow?
0: Yeah.
2: Very interesting. Yeah. Delightful, delightful. How long's the run?
0: 40 minutes.
2: Let's see. You're on the coast highway at San Rafael. Only one highway available until you pass the bridge. You know, this will take some doing. I suggest you go out for some sandwiches.
1: Anna's make some coffee out in the kitchen. I'll pick up some stuff to go with it.
2: You might as well relax, Steve. Yeah, Steve, this will take quite a bit of doing so far as the mechanics.
0: Coffee ready, Anna?
3: Steve.
0: We've only got a second, Anna. They've gone out to pick up some sandwiches.
3: Steve.
0: Listen, Anna. Do you understand? You ought to go to the house at Palace Bridge.
3: I want to cry. I want to cry, Steve, when I think what's happening.
0: You wait at the house.
3: I wish we'd never met.
0: It's done. Settled. It's the only way.
3: I wish you'd never seen me.
0: You'll stay there. You'll wait for me. It'll take some time to get away. The police will hold me, ask me questions. But stay there. And don't worry.
3: Shh. The back.
0: Quick. Give me the coffee.
3: Yeah.
0: Let me take it in. You go out the back door. Well, just in time. Coffee's all ready.
1: Where's Anna?
0: Didn't you see her? She just went out for a paper.
1: No, I didn't see her.
2: Ah, gentlemen, the plan's fairly complete now. No shooting, of course. We'll use a chemical explosive, man.
1: I told you we got the best.
2: In a getaway car?
1: Vincent drives the fastest heap there is.
2: No. I'd use the slowest vehicle to take the money out. Something nobody would suspect, say, an ice cream wagon.
1: Smart, huh?
2: Smart. And you'll need a cover story.
1: What do you mean, cover story?
2: For the getaway. You'll need, an oil truck, too. One of those big ones.
0: What for?
2: To break down at the proper time, block the bridge.
1: Jam the truck sideways across the road, huh?
2: Yeah, cut off pursuit. Slim, after the robbery, you'll be driving up the coast. If they stop you, what's your story?
1: Taking a trip to Detroit, up the coast by way of San Francisco.
2: Good, good. But really go there. Advertise it. Let the cops downtown put it on the teletype.
1: We'll pass the word around. We'll give a farewell party the night before.
2: Well, there you have it. All clear?
1: How about it, Steve? Anything else you'd like to know?
0: Yeah. Who handles the payoff?
1: Who do you want? Finchley, Vincent, Walt, pick anyone. How about Anna?
0: Okay, let it be Anna. Is that all right for you?
1: I can handle Anna. Okay, Vincent, when you get that ice cream wagon back to town, give the money to Anna.
4: It's a deal. It's all set. The way I see it, then, there'll be no shooting.
1: No shooting whatsoever, just like Finchley said.
0: No matter what, nothing's going to happen to the old man working with me. Is that understood?
1: You're the boss, Stevie. You get the truck there. We'll take care of the rest.
0: The plan was working for Anna and me. Slim threw his farewell party the night before. He even picked a fight with me. The cops couldn't possibly think we were in it together. And now, this was it. The payoff. For 35 minutes, I'd been rolling that armored truck up the coast highway. Nothing could stop it now. 5 more minutes and we'd be across the bridge. Another 5 minutes to San Rafael, to Vincent and the ice cream wagon, to the rest of them. Another 5 minutes to go. But then...
5: Steve, there's a car tailing us.
0: I looked into my rearview mirror.
4: Huh? Oh, it's just your imagination, Pop.
5: No, that big black sedan, he swung out as we passed.
4: Lots of black cars on the road.
5: Open her up, let's see if they stay with us.
4: Oh, all right.
5: Faster, Steve, they're gaining on us.
4: It's all she'll do.
0: Like a flying red horse.
5: They're going to pass us.
0: Well, they passed us. Guess they were just in a hurry.
5: Yeah, I must be getting jittery.
0: Take it easy, Pop. Only another 4 minutes. Another 4 minutes. Right on schedule. That would be Slim and Walt in that black sedan. And there's the oil truck right ahead. On the nose. Perfect timing. And right outside the gates of the Bliss Auto plant, an ice cream wagon. Vincent.
6: Hey! Ice cream!
0: I turned into the main gate and I pulled up in front of the cashier's office. And there were Slim and Walt, walking towards us as we climbed out of the truck. And then it happened. An explosion. A yellow cloud of smoke rolling over everything, burning our eyes, choking us.
5: Go back, Steve! In the truck! It's a holdup!
0: Slim and Walt wearing gas masks now, coming to the smoke and the fumes, popped down on one knee. Slim letting him have it! Then Slim turning his gun towards me, and I knew it was a devil's cross!

0: It's all right, nurse. Police department. Doctor said I could see him. I'm Lieutenant Pete Ramirez.
1: Oh, certainly, Lieutenant. Oh, that poor boy. But he's quite a hero. Did you see the evening paper?
0: Yes, yes.
1: Look, it says Steve Thompson fights off bandits single-handed. Bandits escape with
0: half
1: the payroll.
0: Yes, yes, I know. Excuse me, please. I'd like to talk to him alone.
2: Oh. Hello, Lieutenant. Paying a friendly call?
0: Not so friendly, Steve. Pop Crane is dead.
2: Yeah, I know. I tried to save him.
0: No, you didn't, Steve. You were in with him. You were part of it.
2: You got it all figured out, huh?
0: They used you, Steve. They took you. Slim and Anna.
2: Oh?
0: You worked for the armored trucks. They needed an inside man. You were it.
2: Keep talking. You still haven't said anything.
0: What did she do, Steve? Make you promises? Were you going to run away together? Tell the truth, Steve. Didn't she work you for the prize sucker of all time?
2: Shut up. You don't know what you're talking about.
0: I'll tell you something that may interest you. Slim isn't dead. You didn't kill him. He got away.
2: What are you driving at?
0: Just this, chump. If she double-crossed you, if she's with Slim now, then you're all right. But if she's really waiting for you somewhere, then he'll get you.
2: Get out!
0: He'll send a gunman for you right here in the hospital. And
2: he said, get out! Got nothing on me? I gotta sleep.
0: Sorry, Steve. But you'll never sleep again.

0: I better sleep. He's waiting for me.
1: Steve. Wake up, Steve.
0: I gotta sleep.
1: Wake up.
0: What are you doing here?
1: Quiet. You want to wake up the whole hospital?
0: What do you want?
1: I come to get you, Steve.
0: I can't get out of bed. Can't you see I'm all strapped up? I can't move.
1: I got a wheelchair. You're coming with me.
0: Let go of me.
1: Slim wants to see you. Wants to find out where the money is, where Anna is. Come on.
0: Let me go. You can't take me out of here.
1: Now, come on. Let me get you in that wheelchair. I'll give it to you with the other end of this gun. There.
0: Look, Vincent, don't take me to Slim.
1: Keep your voice still. We're going into the hall.
0: What's he paying you? $2,000? Five? Ten? Take me where I want to go and I'll give you $50,000. $50,000, Vincent. Are you listening?
1: Through this door. I've got a car outside.
0: Come on, Vincent. What are you afraid of? What difference does it make who pays you? Slim's a dead man. The cops are after him.
1: Put your arm on my shoulder while I hoist you into the car.
0: $50,000, Vincent. That's a lot of dough. But I got it. You know I got it. Come on. Be smart. Take me where I want to go. Palos Verdes, down at the beach. $50,000, Vincent. $50,000.

0: Okay. Get in there.
1: Steve! Vincent, how'd you get away?
2: Anna. Anna, I knew you'd be here.
1: Where'd Vincent come from?
2: Give him 50,000.
1: For Slim?
3: For me.
2: Pay him, Anna. I'll give it to him. Five bundles.
1: But so much.
2: Hand it over. You pay him and get rid of him.
1: Oh, here's your money.
3: Thanks.
0: And don't try nothing funny if I close this door.
1: Steve, I don't get it. Why did Vincent bring you? How'd you get out of the hospital?
2: Slim sent him.
1: Slim?
2: To get me. But I offered him more money. He's got it now. He's satisfied. We're all through with him.
1: You think we're through? Don't you see? Don't you know what's going to happen? He's on his way back to Slim. You tell Slim where I am right this minute.
2: No. The cops are after him.
1: I gotta get away. I gotta hurry.
2: You mean leave me here?
1: How far can I get with you? You can't move. You wouldn't last a day. Why did you have to come here in the first place? Why? It was all working out fine. The papers said you'd be in the hospital for weeks.
2: I see. You came here because you didn't expect me to be here. Pete was right. It was you and Slim. All those things you said. You said you love me.
1: Love. Love, you gotta watch out for yourself. What do you want me to do? Give myself up, throw all this money away?
2: I never wanted the money. I just wanted you. After we split up, I used to walk around the streets at night. I used to think about you. I wanted to hold you. To take care of you. What a pity it didn't work out. What a pity. Run, Anna. Run.
1: I'm sorry. I can't help it. I'm sorry. Oh.
0: Sorry about what, Anna?
1: Oh, no.
0: Oh. Hello, Steve. I figured you'd bribe Vincent to take you to Anna. You always wanted her, didn't you, Steve? Well, now you've got her.
1: Steve, don't let him. Don't let him kill me, Steve. Take care of me. Help me, Steve.
2: What a pity, Anna. I can't move.
1: No, Slim, no!
2: It won't do you any good, Slim. You can't get away. You can't.
4: Drop it, Dundee. Drop that gun.
0: I'm sorry, Steve. I knew she was poison for you.
2: You tried, Pete. Some guys have to learn it the hard way.

0: Cotton, Barbara Stanwyck, and Cary Grant. Next week, you'll find another adventure in radio drama on Screen Director's Playhouse. The motion picture story, Pitfall, with its original team of director and stars. Andre Dutoff and Dick Powell and Jane Wyatt. 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
1: Thank you. In Crisscross, I was fortunate enough to work under a man I consider to be one of the world's finest directors. His name is Robert Siodmak, and he happens to be a very well-traveled fellow. Robert directed pictures in Germany and France before coming to Hollywood, where he said happily that his travels were finally over. Then he directed me in two pictures. Well, all I can say is that Robert Siodmak is now directing pictures in Italy. He's in Naples, shooting a film called Deported. But we've flown his recorded voice to Hollywood for the program tonight. My director, Robert Siodmak.
2: Thank you, Bert. I'm so sorry I'm not with you in Hollywood tonight. You see, I'm worried. In Crisscross, you were supposed to play the part of a rather tough young man. And really, you're such a nice fellow. Were you tough enough, Bert? If I were with you in the studio, I would nag at you and make faces, and then you would be aggravated and you'd act very tough. And everybody would say, you see, Siodmak is a good director, when really I'm just a good aggravator. So don't worry, Bert. Soon I will be back in Hollywood and I will drive you wild. Good night.
0: Good night to you, Robert Siodmak and Bert Lancaster.

0: Crisscross was presented through the courtesy of Universal International Studios, now releasing Sword in the Desert, starring Dana Andrews, Marta Torin, and Stephen McNally. Burt Lancaster is the star of The Hawk and the Arrow, a Norma F.R. production, soon to be released by Warner Brothers. George Marshall, who appeared on last week's program, directed the current Hal Wallace release for Paramount, My Friend Irma, starring John Lund and Diana Lynn, with NBC's sensational new comedy team, Martin and Lewis. Included in tonight's cast were Betty Lou Gerson, Stan Wackman, Jeff Corey, Ed Max, Betty Moran, Dan Riss, Norman Field, and Ken Christie. Crisscross was adapted for radio by Warren Lewis, and original music was composed and conducted by Henry Russell. Portions of tonight's broadcast were transcribed. Screen Directors Playhouse is produced by Howard Wiley, with dramatic direction by Bill Karn. 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
13: Come in. Welcome. Welcome to Mystery Theater. I am Hyman Brown. Have you ever dreamed of flying? Of course you have. Everyone has. It's as natural as thirst or hunger. Except when it's not you who is doing the flying by yourself, but are being carried by... But that's our story. Another gripping twist on a subject which refuses to die. The vampire.
14: I have come here, but I don't know why.
15: Because I love you, and I want you to love me. Give yourself to me.
14: How can I? You are a specter. You have no body, no being.
15: Give yourself to me.
14: I was no sooner in her arms than I felt myself lifted off the ground, carried by her, mounting far above the ground, with her lips pressed to mine, kissed as I had never been kissed before.
13: Our mystery drama, Nightmare's Nest, was written especially for the Mystery Theater by Ian Martin and stars Gordon Gould. I'll be back shortly with Act One. Most of us, I imagine, accept the concept that certain things have been left out of our general makeup. We don't hit a golf ball like Tiger Woods, or a tennis ball like Pete Sampras. We cannot play the piano, or paint, or develop the business acumen to become a millionaire. But most of us certainly expect that we will have equal emotions. How many of us could even imagine not being able to love someone, to be a person in whose personality that emotion has been completely left out? This is the story of such a man, John Findlay Masters.
16: I've never really felt incomplete. That is, I never had till... But that would be getting ahead of myself. What I mean is that I have never been unhappy, although I suppose I've not been very happy either. But content enough with my life, my dreams, my achievements, and my few avocations. As Father Dan McGovern liked to say of me...
17: Ah, you're the ultimate pragmatist, John, my boy. That's what keeps me coming by. I'll convert you yet.
16: What keeps you coming by is the sad delusion that someday, some way, you'll beat me at our weekly game of chess. Can I get you something to drink?
17: Oh, now that'd be nice. A little cherry would warm my heart, if you'll join me.
16: By all means.
17: I wish I thought it could warm yours.
16: Dan, you'll never let go, will you? Why do I worry you so?
17: Because it's not natural to begin with. I mean, here you are, a man just turned 30, and you live like a hermit. You should be married with children.
16: Not my style.
17: At least you should have a woman who... I mean, someone to cherish and love and...
16: Father, and you, a man of the cloth? Are you advocating extramarital affairs?
17: Of course not. I'm less concerned with sex than with love.
16: Which only goes to prove what friendly antagonists we are. I am just the other way. One of the advantages of living in today's world. So let me put your mind to rest about that. And drink your sherry.
17: Somehow... It doesn't taste as good as I anticipated.
16: Well, that's a first-class sherry.
17: It isn't the wine that sours on me, it's you.
16: Why let it bother you?
17: Because I... Well, because I feel I stand in loco parentis to you. Your father, rest his soul, was a long-time friend.
16: You puzzle and worry about me, Dan. You find me hard to understand. It shouldn't be too difficult. My father... who gloated over my mental capacities, my precocity in mathematics particularly, the academic honors I won that fed his vanity because I was his son, the endless hours he chained me to a chessboard, teaching me the game till I became the master, pride in me, cold satisfaction, but never love. And, on the other hand... There was my mother.
17: Well, you can't say you didn't get it from her.
16: That was just the trouble. Too much. Like a dog that licks wildly at his master's face. Or all the girls who hung around after the football game. Or when we won the basketball championship.
17: Wait now, by the Holy Father. There's some hope for you yet. There is emotion. When sure I thought your soul was dead and buried.
16: Oh, don't be ridiculous, Father. I am a man of no emotions, because I don't need them, or believe in them, except as a destructive force. My motivations are scientific, in the realm of pure mathematics, sheerly practical. Come on, you finished your sherry. Let's get to the game.
17: No. A moment longer. No, I don't feel much like chess tonight.
16: Well, you'd better.
17: Why is that?
16: It may be your last chance. I'm giving up my apartment. I'm going away.
17: Away where?
16: I found a perfect house. Isolated, remote, locked away from the world.
17: Oh, sure, the last place for you to go.
16: I need to be utterly alone. I'm coming near the verge of a breakthrough in pure mathematical theory that could upend the world.
17: Oh, dear God, would you listen to the man? Hasn't the world been upended enough already? Oh, John, I have a terrible premonition. 'Tis the worst thing you could possibly have done.
16: And so I came to live at Mayor's Nest, named for the man Mayor who built it. It should have been called Nightmare's Nest. But I had no idea of that, of course, that first afternoon, as Mrs. Denton took me on a tour of my new home.
18: I'm sorry, Mr. Masters, for the condition of the third floor. Most of the rooms here are small, old-fashioned servants' rooms with little light. And the others are storage, filled with old lumber. A lot of leftover trash that Mr. Mayor has instructed me to throw away. Family papers, old clothes, and the like.
16: What's that door at the end of the hall?
18: Why, that's Miss Stella's old playroom.
16: Is it large?
18: Oh, yes.
16: Well, let's have a look at it.
18: I mean, nothing's been done here. After she died, her things were all taken away, too.
16: It looks perfect for me. That big gable window overlooks the garden?
18: Yes, it does.
16: Is it fully wired here?
18: Oh, yes, it's heated electrically. Mr. Mayor had 220-volt current brought up.
16: Well, then it's perfect. I may want to put in a computer. Quite a view, too. I didn't get a chance to really look at the gardens. It's beginning to get a little dark. What's that sort of walled-in area beyond the trees there?
18: That's the maze, sir.
16: The what?
18: Mr. Mayor was a very rich man. He had strange fancies. He was visiting in London at Hampton Court, is it? Where Henry VIII lived?
16: That's right. Mm.
18: Well, there's a thing called the maze there. You know, a place...
16: I know, a labyrinth of yew hedges full of dead ends till you find just the right path to the center.
18: That's right. Well, anyway, Mr. Mayor built one just like it for Miss Stella. For her and her friends to play in was the idea.
16: Fascinating. I'd like to go down and have a look at it.
18: Oh, it's getting a bit dark, sir, and besides, after... when the wall was built around the maze, the gate was padlocked, and I don't know where the key has gotten to.
16: Well, never mind. I can see it tomorrow. Let's go down to the second floor and decide on a bedroom suite for me, and then we can start thinking about dinner.
18: Very well, sir. Oh, Mr. Masters.
16: Yes?
18: I just hope you'll be very happy here.
16: I don't even ask that much. Content and undisturbed will suit me fine.
18: Good morning, Mr. Masters. You'll be ready for your breakfast?
16: Just juice and coffee, Mrs. Denton. I don't eat in the morning.
18: Oh, we have some lovely fresh eggs from the farm down the road.
16: No, thank you. You will find that I'm a creature of habit. Too late to change anything in my life.
18: Well, I heard you moving about, so I have the orange juice right here and the coffee nice and warm. Or would you prefer some other fruit juice?
16: No, this is fine. But speaking of hearing things, though...
18: What? You heard something in the night?
16: What? No, I slept like a top. Now, I was talking about the hall. There's an echo there.
18: Oh, well, it's the tiles, sir. See, there used to be a big, round rug there, but Mr. Mayor liked the tiles so much he had it taken up.
16: Well, let's get it put down again. The place is as cold as a grave and sounds like walking through a crypt. It's a pleasant day.
18: It's getting very chilly.
16: Nice dry chill. An invigorating day. And I need a good deal of air after last night.
18: Pardon, sir, You said you slept well.
16: I did, but heavily. I couldn't get any of the windows open in my room.
18: Oh, well, that's because the screens aren't in yet.
16: Well, still, if I hadn't gone to bed so late, I would have looked for you to ask you why on earth they are nailed shut.
18: Oh, it's just a precaution, sir. The trees grow so near the house that quite a bit of wildlife gets into the house unless the screens are up.
16: Well, then let's get them up. Is there some sort of handyman?
18: Oh, yes.
16: You know, I'm fascinated by the maze. Did you dig up the key for it?
18: Oh, no, no, not yet, sir.
16: Well, there's no great rush. You must tell me more about it at dinner, or tomorrow. Because today I must get back to the house and get to work. But I would like to get some windows opened.
18: It's cold this time of year. And the screens need painting. Now, if you could just wait a while...
16: Not too long. The house is as musty as a tomb. Let's get it opened up a little. What is it?
18: Oh, you left the front door ajar.
16: Oh, Mrs. Denton, don't worry. I realize there's an oil crisis, but a little extra strain on the supply...
18: It isn't that, Mr. Masters. Oh, we shouldn't ever leave anything open. There are things that can enter.
16: Things? Oh, you mean mosquitoes, flies, insects.
18: And there are other things.
16: Woodcocks, opossums, raccoons. We're that far out in the woods?
18: We're all alone here. Isolated, like.
16: Well, as long as it isn't bears or anything we can't handle.
18: What is it?
16: I don't know. A funny dead smell. Oh, we must get this house open and let some air in.
18: And what?
16: I thought it was oppression at first, but strange reaction. It's depression. Doesn't make sense on a day when it's so clear and the cloud cover's so high. I never felt like this in my life before.
18: How?
16: Well, heavy, listless. No, what's the word? I know. Something I've never totally felt in my life. Even at my parents' funerals. Sad. Just unbearably, inescapably sad.
18: Oh, Lord, help us. I knew as soon as I saw the door open. And the moment we got inside, she's back again. You let her back in.
13: The ultimate pragmatist, suddenly in the grip of an unbearable emotion, and for no practical reason, certainly no natural one. So, by the evidence, it must be supernatural. Who is the she who disturbs the peace of this strange, haunting house? Mystery Theater will be back shortly with Act 2.

0: In the dark and gloomy hall, the huge ornate staircase curving up behind his head like a giant question mark, John Masters, shaking off the depression that shrouds him, turns to the frightened, cringing little woman. Mrs. Denton leans against the heavy front door, whether for support or as if to bar its opening from the insistence of some outside force. It's hard to tell. Before he can speak, he has to take a deep breath to lift the crushing weight of nameless sorrow from his chest.
1: What she? Whom have I let back in?
2: Oh, I suppose you had to know sooner or later. I'll try to make it as short as possible.
1: Not in this echoing vault. Let's get away from sound and half-darkness. Here, the dining room will do. Now sit down, Mrs. Denton. You look as though you'd seen a ghost.
2: Thank you, sir. Oh, not seen. But I know she's here.
1: Who's here?
2: Oh, the poor lost little soul. Stella. Miss Mayer, that was.
1: Tell me what this is all about.
2: Oh, it goes back over 10 years. And she was such a lovely little thing, Stella. Just 17 and bright and gay. Chipper is a little bird, always laughing and full of fun. Until Rom Gaetano came to work for us. There were horses here then for riding, and he took care of them. And he drove Mr. Mayer in his car to and from the station. Oh, he was a handsome young man with black hair and white teeth and a dark gypsy skin. And it didn't take Stella very long to fall head over heels in love with him. And they would sneak away and meet in the middle of the maze. There's a little sort of Grecian temple there. It used to be a gazebo. And I was so worried, I hid myself away behind there one night after dinner.
3: Mushka droga e boradine sharlukan kesana.
2: What is that, what?
4: My darling, what do you expect from a gypsy? That's Romany.
2: What does it mean?
3: My heart and all my pulsing soul is yours, my only love.
2: Oh, how beautiful.
4: Yeah, if you go for that. Ah, Stella, baby, what difference is it how I say it? I'm crazy about you.
2: And you know I love you.
4: Well, you know I buy it, but will your old man?
2: I don't know.
4: Have you talked to him about us yet?
2: No.
4: What's the matter? Afraid he'll think I'm not good enough for his little chick?
2: I'll handle that.
5: I don't think so.
2: Oh.
5: All right, Stella, you can go. I heard enough on my way into the maze to know where we stand. I'll handle this from now on.
2: Crouched in my hiding place, I blame myself bitterly for not having been at the house so that I could have stopped this meeting. I could see, hear how hurt my little Stella was, and I wanted to come out and help her. I knew how wrong this man was for her, but I also knew Stella. I knew how deeply she could be hurt and how easily broken, so I froze, helpless.
6: It doesn't matter what you do or say, Daddy. I love him. And if he wants me, I'll have him any way he wants me.
4: Sorry it had to be like this, sir.
5: I am sorry it had to be at all. How long has this been going on?
4: Oh, for some time, Mr. Mayor.
5: If you have in any way...
4: I may not be Ivy League, but so far I'm a gentleman. No sweat there.
5: You had better not. So help me God, I'll drag you in for statutory rape.
4: I wouldn't advise it, Mr. Mayor. You wouldn't have a case. But nudge me far enough...
5: I'll nudge you, all right. Straight out and keep on going. You're fired.
4: You're making a mistake, Mr. Mayor.
5: My mistake was in hiring you, never letting you get near my daughter. But from here on in, I'll make sure you don't have another chance.
4: You know I could tie you into a pretzel, old lava.
5: Try it and I'll put you in jail where you really belong.
4: On second thought, maybe I'll just lay a nice fat gypsy curse on you. That's what you really object to, isn't it? My race.
5: I don't give a damn about your race. Or your color. Or up to a certain point, your creed. Simply that I can recognize an all-good, hands-out bum just as well as you can. I came up from nothing myself. Only I made my own way. I didn't climb over other people's backs to get there. Now get out and stay out.
2: I waited a long time before I left the maze. And by that time, they'd gone to the station. And I was left to comfort and try to calm down a frantic little girl who was mad with grief. Oh, I should have slept in her room that night. Her bedroom was the same as you have now, Mr. Masters. But I was fool enough not to. The rest of the story I had to piece together from fragments spoken in fever by Stella during her long last puzzling illness. Late that night, Rom came back. He climbed the big tree outside her window. If you look, there's a branch cut off now that used to stretch near enough to reach the sill.
7: Rom!
8: Shh! Help me in.
7: Wait here. Give me your hand.
8: Grab hold of the window frame.
7: Okay.
8: Don't let go just for a moment. And keep out of my way. I'm going to jump now. I'll close the window quick.
7: Are you all right, darling?
8: Fine.
7: Oh, did you come back to take me away?
8: Yes, but all in good time. Everyone asleep?
7: Oh, I think. Shall I get dressed?
8: Not yet. Now look, the safe downstairs. Your father still keep all that dough in it?
7: Well, yes. Well, there's nearly 10,000 there. I put away some for him this morning. Why?
8: You know the combination?
7: Well, of course, but...
8: Look, darling, let me hold you in my arms. And listen to me. If I'd gone away, if I hadn't jumped off that train when it slowed down for Traverse Crossing, I'd be gone out of your life, you know that?
7: Why?
8: Why? Because it's written in the stars. Or if you don't like my gypsy second sight, because by the time I ever made enough money to be able to afford you, old Moneybags Mayor would have talked you into marrying someone else.
7: No, Rom. I never, never would have.
8: Well, this way we're taking no chances. You're going down now to sneak open that safe for me and give me that dough.
7: You mean steal it?
8: Honey, when we're married, how much bread do you think your old man is going to sling around like confetti? This is a drop in the bucket, but it's enough for you and me to get started.
7: Oh. All right. But then I'm going with you.
8: You can't, baby. Not for another couple of months, till you're 18 and your own woman. I'm going to cut out with this steak, get myself set, send you my address. And as soon as you're 18, you come a-running to me and we get married. Once that happens, you know he won't touch us. Honey... It's the only way we can make it.
7: Oh, Rom, I don't know.
8: I thought you loved me.
7: I do. I do, but
8: okay, I... then. Prove it.
7: There. It's open.
8: Okay, honey. Now get on upstairs. You know nothing about this. Leave the rest to me.
7: Oh, I don't want to leave you.
8: Just for a little while. Trust me.
7: Oh, I'd put my life in your hands.
5: Who's there? Don't move till I get the light.
8: You kidding? Look out or I'll... Oh, what? You damn... Goat. You killed me.
5: You? I thought I'd seen the last of you.
8: It looks like that's what you bought.
7: Daddy, what happened? Oh, you killed him.
5: Well, still, I was only protecting my house. I didn't know who he was.
8: I don't remember... You killed me, Drach Voldemeister and Dermot Stark the Vampire.
5: What?
8: An old gypsy curse on you. I will not die till I replace my soul. And what if you become a Vagrom, Silphite Vagrom?
1: And this all happened 10 years ago?
2: It would have been 10 years, nearly 2 months ago. And Stella, by that time, was under psychiatric care. The poor child. She just went to pieces.
1: Do you think her father knew that he was shooting her... Well, that he knew who the man was?
2: I don't know. I know that Miss Stella thought he did. She never spoke to her father again. Oh, this house was a terrible place to live in. We were all smothering under a terrible... a blanket of grief and shock. Sometimes it was hard to breathe.
1: That feeling we... at least I had just now.
2: And she lay upstairs in the bed you slept in last night and just wasted away.
1: No, Mrs. Denton, that's silly. In this modern age, with all our medical know-how, nobody just wastes away. Life can be maintained by mechanical means almost indefinitely, particularly a young life.
2: They couldn't keep her alive. They said it was anemia, pernicious anemia. They kept giving her transfusion after transfusion, but the doctors were helpless. The blood just seemed to break down and disappear. Well, she was buried in the little temple in the center of the maze.
1: And that's where she lies now?
2: No.
1: You mean she was reburied somewhere else? Her body was moved?
2: Her body was moved, but not by any earthly means. It just disappeared.
1: I don't understand you.
2: Oh, Lord, forgive me. I don't understand myself. I can only tell you this. After Stella's death, Mr. Mayer was a completely broken man. He couldn't stand this house, complaining all the time of the same smothering pall of sadness you felt today. But he wouldn't sell the house, not while his daughter rested here. So I was kept on as housekeeper. And every day I took fresh flowers to place by the coffin.
1: By his instruction?
2: Yes. There was no wall about the maze then, but you can imagine. Because I had loved her so. What a sad pilgrimage that was every day. She might have been the daughter I never had. So I would kneel there and pray. But after I'd learned to find my way blindfold to the center, I seldom thought of looking at the coffin itself. Until one day, I did. And
1: Mrs. Denton, are you all right?
2: I'm as right as I shall ever be again.
1: Are you up to finishing your story?
2: Oh, I'd rather show you as well as I can. You wanted to see the maze. Well, now's the time to see it.
1: You found the key?
2: I've always had it. I never let it out of my sight. Shall we go?
1: I followed her to the maze. The lock, rusty and old, but apparently well oiled, opened easily, and we threaded our way to the little Grecian temple at the center, Mrs. Denton leading. Inside the temple was a dais, and on it lay a carved, frescoed bronze catafalque. She brought me to it.
2: The lid is very heavy. It takes a strong man to open it. One day after she died, I came here with my flowers. The lid was standing open. I was appalled. And I stepped forward to look in. Open it yourself, Mr. Masters, and you will see what I saw.
0: Curiouser and curiouser, cried Alice, as she wound her way through Wonderland. But this is a darker and more disturbing world than Lewis Carroll ever dreamt of. Even at high noon, as John Masters and Mrs. Denton look upon the coffin of a long-dead girl, the forces of darkness swirl and cloud about them. Mystery Theater will continue shortly with Act 3.

0: The little Grecian temple in the center of the maze is very simple. Four Ionic columns, perhaps 12 feet high, bearing a cupola roof. It's open on all sides, save for a low circular series of slabs at sitting height, supported like benches. In the center is a dais about 3 feet high, on the surface of which rests a bronze coffin, obviously maintained with loving care. There are no flowers.
1: Lift the lid. You need have no fear of disturbing the dead.
2: Very well.
1: It won't be so hard, because I am a foolish woman. The hinges are kept oiled.
2: There's nothing there.
1: Exactly. That's what I found all those years ago. A month after she had died and been buried.
2: I was annoyed. I had bought this house from the Mayer estate with a built-in housekeeper to guarantee my isolation and quiet from my mathematical experimentation. I realize now I should have questioned more closely the bargain I had thought it to be. But that die was cast. The problem now was to put all this nonsense out of my mind, and at the same time try to banish the stifling feeling of profound grief that kept sweeping over me from time to time. But within a day or two, with the weather warming and the screens up so we could open windows, that had passed, and I could get on with my work. Then suddenly, it returned more strongly than before. And on an impulse, I called Father Dan and invited him down for a weekend.
3: Oh, could we open a window, John?
2: They're as wide open as they can be already. Why, it isn't that warm.
3: Well, then, could we take a little walk in the garden, do you think?
2: I was waiting till tomorrow to show it to you, but maybe it's light enough. Why not?
3: There'll be a gibbous moon. It's a little over the half. And I'd like to see this maze of yours. Well, it's an amazing little labyrinth. I wouldn't have believed you could find your way in here so easily.
2: It isn't so difficult. There are a whole series of little markers to lead you right, when you know where to find them.
3: Oh, even in this half light? You must have come this way quite often.
2: Yes, I'm fascinated, naturally, by Mrs. Denton's foolish, well, you might say, legend that she's been building up.
3: Yes, of course, of course. And I see there are fresh flowers by the coffin. I thought that had been stopped a long time ago.
2: Oh, I put some there yesterday morning before I picked you up at the train. A gesture. I don't know why.
3: To an empty coffin, huh? And it is still empty.
2: Well, naturally. But I have seen a picture of the young lady who should lie in it. I'll show you later. And she was a lovely child. I suppose that gypsy lover's relatives stole the body.
3: No. Now, why would they do a thing like that?
2: Well, how the devil would I... She was wearing jewels, rings, when she was buried. I can only surmise they robbed her for those. Or some kind of vengeance.
3: Did he have relatives?
2: Oh, Father Dan, I don't know. I told you it was a surmise. Let's get back to the house. I was in no mood for discussion when we returned to the house, which was unreasonable of me since it was the main reason I had invited Father Dan down. But the mood of depression hung too heavily on me, and I wanted to be alone, to sleep, to just forget. I had no idea how long I had been lying in bed. I may even have slept for a while, but all of a sudden, I came awake, or consciously in control of thought. The moon, low in the heavens, cast a glow on the floor between me and my bed. And slowly, the moon glow misted between the window and me, twisted and swirled gently, and rose and formed into the figure of a woman, transparent as the mist, standing before me and moving towards me.
4: Who are you?
5: I have come for you.
4: For me? Why?
5: Don't question it, my love. Just come.
4: Where?
5: Now, quickly. To the center of the maze. The center of the maze.
2: I didn't question it. Don't ask me why. Suddenly, I felt her lips on mine. Warm, promising, drinking all my heart's blood. And then she was gone. I, who have questioned every move, decision I'd entertained, I went like a child, and in the soft moonlight met her there. Was she beautiful, deadly, fascinating, irresistible? I can't tell you. She was all in white, swirling around her, and her face was concealed in a milky scarf that bound her head. I had a moment of annoyance, almost. I have come here, but I don't know why.
5: Because I love you, and I want you to love me. Give yourself to me.
2: Give myself to you? How can I? You are a specter. You have no body, no being.
5: Give yourself to me. I will do you no harm. Take me.
2: I've never refused a woman yet. All right. Come here. We were no sooner in each other's arms than I felt myself lifted off the ground, carried by her, high up over the trees, mounting, mounting, mounting, sailing effortlessly, while in the moonlight I could see the country spread out below. And every so often, her lips pressed to mine, as I have never been kissed before, drinking from me, drawing me to her, lifting me with her to glide on the wind currents until...
3: Until what?
2: Until... I don't know what. I don't remember. Did I woke up in my bed this morning?
3: Well, feeling how?
2: Well, all my depression gone. Relaxed. Oh, with a strange lassitude for me, but also a kind of peace. So you see, I can send you back to town as relaxed as I am. I suppose I shouldn't have dragged you up here in the first place.
3: Very well, John. You may call me whenever you need me.
2: Well, I just needed a little contact with good common sense and human kindness to banish all the foolish dreams. I'm myself again.
3: You don't think, John, that maybe the things that are happening to you should make you question just a little what it's all about? I mean, us being here...
2: No, you don't trap me in that old argument again. I thank you for coming here, and I don't know what came over me. Maybe Mrs. Denton's graphic history. But I'm myself again. I said goodbye to my old friend, confident that he had no worries about me. I should have judged him better. During my next weeks of tranquility, I little realized how thoroughly he tried to save me.
6: Fascinating history, Father. And equally fascinating how far we've come from different approaches, backgrounds, educations to measure the same results. Never ceases to astound me.
3: Well, I don't know why. You study the human mind, Dr. Holland. I, the human soul. Are they separated so far? But this isn't any time for philosophical discussions. I've had some letters and a couple of phone calls in the last few days that have exacerbated all my fears and brought me back to you.
6: Yes, after a period of relief, the massive depression started to reinvade the house, and the dreams of flying have returned with this unknown wraith.
3: How sick is he, Doctor?
6: I'd guess it's an obsessive-compulsion reaction, if you force me to a clinical response.
3: Well, then how would you treat or how would you help such a man?
6: I can't give you an easy answer. Can I meet him?
3: Why not, Paul?
7: Do you want to drive up there next weekend?
2: With the approach of the full moon, my white-clothed lady with the scarf about her head and face appeared to me in dreams, if they were dreams, more and more frequently. Together we soared, or seemed to soar, wherever I asked, or the winds took us, or she desired. And without my realizing it, day by day, I grew weaker and weaker. Each night, she would come to bear me up with her, flying, flying high above all the world and its sins and its agony.
5: Darling, oh, my darling, kiss me.
2: Yes.
5: Hold my lips, suck in your breath, and then release it into my mouth. We are one. We are one. You are mine.
2: When will we be together? Always.
5: Don't you? It is already over. You have saved me. Now you must find love yourself. Oh, my darling, you grow heavy. Heavy. I can't hold you up any longer.
2: You must. I cannot fly like you.
5: I can't. I'm cold. I'm cold. I'm...

0: Well, thank you, Mrs. Denton, for bringing us here to the center of the maze.
1: If you don't know your way, it's hard to find.
2: So this is the tomb from which the body mysteriously disappeared.
0: Yes. I haven't seen the inside of the coffin myself.
1: Oh, you can open it if you want. There's nothing to see.
2: Well, for curiosity's sake, I'd like to look. But you are the one who should say if it's proper.
0: As I'm told, the poor child hasn't been there for 10 years. It's hardly likely we'd disturb her body or soul now. It's heavy, but... Oh, sweet Mary, foot of grace.
2: It's not empty any longer. She almost looks alive.
3: Oh, that's her. Oh, my little Stella. Oh, just as she used to look. Oh, my darling.
0: Oh, Dr. Harland, here.
2: What is it?
0: Here, behind the little temple. Look there, that was my friend, John Masters.
2: Good Lord, he's dead.
0: Of course.
2: It must have been a terrible fall. The fractures are so multiple. But from where?
0: Good Lord, forgive me, I don't know. From the sky.
2: At least from some terrible height, and yet it's incredible.
0: What's that?
2: The damage is so extensive. I don't want to go into details, but there should be blood. And there's not a trace of it. Not one single drop.
4: I'll be back shortly with a final thought. The vagabond, the wanderer who seeks blood, having found it, joins the dead in peace. The donor, the victim, must wander between heaven and hell until he finds one to love and nourish him and to grant him the sanctuary of the grave. Our cast included Gordon Gould, Rosemary Rice, Mary Jane Higby, Robert Maxwell, and Ian Martin. Associate Director, Marlon Swing. This is Hyman Brown, producer-director, inviting you to return to our Mystery Theater for another adventure in the macabre. Until next time, then, pleasant dreams.

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0: Come in. Welcome. Welcome to Mystery Theater. I am Hyman Brown. The line between fact and fancy is often a very thin one. The border that separates illusion from reality can be very narrow, just as the distance from sanity to madness and back again to sanity can be a very short one. And do we always know where the real world leaves off and the dream begins?
1: Sometime the spirit of a man die before his body die. When his soul, his spirit, die before the rest of him, then the god Marco is especially sad. When that happen, melody of the drum is his special sad too, like now. Listen to the song of lamentation. Death has walked among my people. It is why this island is called the Island of the Lost.
0: Our mystery drama, Island of the Lost, was written especially for the Mystery Theater by Arnold Moss and stars Norman Rose. I'll be back shortly with Act One.

0: dreams have breath and tears and tortures and a touch of joy. They leave a weight upon our waking thoughts. They take a weight from off our waking troubles. They can become for us the hells of eternity. For Tony Bridges, it began in the office of his eye doctor.
1: Tilt your head back just a trifle more, Tony. So, very good. Now hold still, please.
2: You know, every time you put that head mirror on to examine my eyes...
1: And no talking, my friend.
2: Ah, you're the doctor.
1: One moment more. Mm-hmm. Yeah, so, finished. You were saying, Tony?
2: Oh, nothing important. It's only that every time you examine my eyes and put that big mirror on around your head with the hole in the middle, it always makes me think of one of those science fiction movies with, Boris Karloff. Well, what's the verdict, Herr Dr. Werner?
1: The Herr Doctor will prescribe a stronger prescription for your eyeglasses.
2: Well, isn't the prescription I'm wearing strong enough?
1: Not quite, Tony. At your age, shall we say... Past 39?
2: Past 39? What about for a man who's just past 59?
1: A little stronger still.
2: Fritz, if they'll help cut down on these headaches, it'll certainly be worth the trouble.
1: Yeah, the new glasses may help.
2: May?
1: We can never be sure about these things. We must always hope. You know something, Tony?
2: What?
1: Sometimes I think your headaches could be, how do you say, triggered... by something not altogether physical.
2: Oh, come on, Fritz. What's that supposed to mean?
1: How old is your wife?
2: Now, you know perfectly well how old Martha is.
1: 30.
2: Almost on the nose. But what's Martha's age got to do with...
1: Tony, she's half your age. Charming, intelligent, beautiful. Black hair, green eyes. The figure of a goddess. The face of an angel.
2: Yes, one of the most gorgeous young women you've ever seen, right?
1: Exactly. Could it not be possible that there is a certain tenseness in your relationship with...

0: act whenever a younger man seems to be paying the slightest attention to her. Martha loves you. Loves you deeply. You have no cause in the world to be jealous of her, I promise you. So relax. Enjoy her. Enjoy yourself. Enjoy your life.
1: Fritz, what you're prescribing is exactly what I have in mind.
0: That's good. Good.
1: You know that Martha left a week ago for that vacation we've been talking about. A little hidden away island in the Caribbean. Well, I am joining her.
0: You're joining her? That's perfectly wonderful.
1: Yes, it's going to be like a surprise. She's not expecting me for another few days.
0: You shouldn't do that, Tony.
1: Well, who says so?
0: Why do you surprise her? Can't you wire her or phone?
1: Well, no way. There's no direct phone to the island. And by the time a wire got there...
0: What about the new glasses?
1: Well, I've lived this long with the old ones. I can live a few more days with them. Here's the address of the island. It's the Hotel Paraiso. Send them air express. They should be there in 2 or 3 days.
0: Whatever you say, Tony.
1: Auf Wiedersehen, Fritz. And thanks for the advice.
0: Not at all.
1: And don't forget the glasses.
0: Of course not.
1: See you in about 10 days.
0: Miss Elliot, please take this letter to Mrs. Martha Bridges, Hotel Paraiso, Isla de los Perdidos. I'll give you the exact address later. Send it airmail, special delivery. Mark it urgent. Ready? Dearest Martha, when you get this letter, Tony will already have surprised you. I did my best to think of a way to keep him from coming without arising any suspicions. No luck. Under the present circumstances, it would be best for you to take every possible precaution. You cannot be too careful, dear Martha.
1: At 1 o'clock the following morning, I was in the lobby of the Hotel Paraiso on the little island of Los Perdidos, the island of the lost. Behind the desk, on the desk, was a bald, fat little man, fast asleep. Excuse me. Maybe this will work.
2: Yeah. Please to forgive me, senor.
1: It's all right.
2: I was just taking a few wings of sleep.
1: It's my fault. It is a little late. 1 in the morning, your time.
2: Oh, the hour is of no importance, senor. Welcome to the Hotel Paraiso. I am at your service.
1: My wife arrived last Tuesday, and she doesn't...
2: Of course, senor. Pablo understands. Your wife arrived last Tuesday.
1: Yes, and you're Pablo.
2: Always at your orders, senor. Your lady, this good senora, is expecting you. You will find her in the... bungalow B. It is our very best.
1: Expecting me? She doesn't even know
2: you
1: that...
2: You must not keep her waiting, eh, senor?
1: But this is a surprise. She doesn't even know that I'm coming. Are you sure, Pablo?
2: Oh, I am sure, senor.
1: Well, you didn't even ask me my name.
2: I know, senor, eh? You follow me now to Bungalow B, see? This is our Bungalow B. Enter, senor.
1: Yes, well, you can put my bag over there near the coffee table.
2: Now, this naturally is the living room. The bedroom is through that door.
1: Just a moment. I want to see. Now, we must be quiet. It's dark, but... Yes, that's Martha all right in there. And she's in bed, sound asleep.
2: Well, as you yourself have said, senor, it is a little late.
1: But I just can't understand it.
2: Don't try, senor. Meantime, try to make yourself comfortable. Admire, if you will, the beauty of this bungalow.
1: Yes, it's very nice.
2: As you can see, all the furniture is what you call rattan. All beautifully handmade by the artistic makers of furniture of the island. And please do notice the draperies, senor.
1: Yes, they're very pretty.
2: Fishing nets woven by the fishermen of the island and made into most unique decorative hangings.
1: But how could she have been expecting me? I wasn't supposed
2: to... In the morning, senor, when you awaken, you...

0: You will see a view from the bedroom window as you have never seen before in all your life.
1: Are you sure that she...
0: Oh, I am quite sure. Bongo do B is situated on a most high cliff, looking down 2,000 feet into our beautiful sea and the rocks below.
1: Yes, yes, of course. I look forward to seeing it.
0: In the morning, senor. And now, senor, pleasant dreams. Until tomorrow.
1: What was he talking about? Martha couldn't possibly have been expecting me. Not for another 3 days. Oh, well, it'll all get clear up in the morning. Oh, I better get undressed. Get a little sleep. And my little gift for Martha. My anniversary present. Beautiful string of pearls. Perfectly matched. Oh, wonderful luster. Well, I'll keep till morning. I'll put them around her beautiful neck as I wake her. Oh, Lord, I'm tired. Lights out, Tony. I feel as if I hadn't slept in... No. No, not again. Not here, of all places. Oh, that pain is coming again. It's spreading down the whole side of my face. It's hard to breathe.
2: It is me, my darling. Alberto. I'm sorry to be late. Oh, I beg your pardon.
1: What are you doing here?
2: I apologize, sir. A frightful mistake. I thought this was Bungalow B.
1: This is Bungalow B, young man, and I'm afraid that you've made a very great mistake.
2: If this is Bungalow B, I have made no mistake.
1: Who do you think you're looking for?
2: I cannot see, senor, but this can not be any of your business.
1: Shh, please, keep your voice down. My wife is in there asleep.
2: Your wife? This is beginning to be most amusing. That beautiful young woman is the wife of an old rooster like you? This is very funny. Your wife?
1: Now listen, you better leave. You've come to the wrong place.
2: Perhaps it is you who have made the mistake. The American girl told me
1: you
2: that...
1: You get out of here fast before I kill you.
2: So, the old man has a gun, too.
1: Yes, and it is loaded. Out.
2: As you say, senor, she is all yours, old man. Good night and good luck.
1: As the door slammed shut, something exploded inside me. I knew that these last few months of doubt, fear, suspicion about Martha were based on something more than fantasy. This young man was evidence of it, clear and tangible proof. I hadn't been expected for a few days, and Pablo had mistaken me for this young man. My brain began to pound like a trip hammer. I no longer trusted myself to be in the same room with Martha if I stayed. At that moment, I looked down at my hands. The string of pearls was still in them. I tore them apart furiously and watched as they rolled to the floor. All night long, I wandered as though drugged up and down the long miles of beach, ghostly white in the moonlight. In the morning, weary and numb, I found my way back to the lobby of the hotel.
3: Tony! Darling! No, it can't be! When did you get here?
1: Last night's plane, connecting boat.
3: Oh, darling, why didn't you let me know you were coming?
1: Well, I had a crazy idea, Martha. I wanted to surprise you.
3: Well, you certainly have. Why didn't you come to the bungalow?
1: Oh, I did, Martha.
3: Oh, Tony, I would have heard you.
1: I came in very quietly.
3: Is anything wrong? Are you all right, sweetheart?
1: Oh, yes, I'm just dandy.
3: Well, where did you sleep last night?
1: I didn't. I walked along the beach after I left the bungalow.
3: Oh, why should you have done a silly thing?
1: Martha, what have you been up to since you got here?
3: Tony, dear, now stop it. I won't be cross-examined. You know very well...
1: Who was that young man, Martha?
3: What are you talking about? What young man?
1: The young man who came calling on you in the middle of the night. He said he had an appointment.
3: Oh, I haven't the remotest idea what you're talking about.
1: I'm leaving on the next boat. It goes at 4:00.
3: Tony, Could we go over to the bungalow, please? We can't talk here in the lobby.
1: All right. Whatever you like, Martha.
3: Where'd I put the key? Oh, here it is.
1: Martha?
3: What is it? What's wrong?
1: Martha, you've made a mistake.
3: Mistake?
1: The furniture. The furniture. It's all different from what it was last night.
3: I don't understand you, Tony.
1: The draperies. They were made of fish netting. These are, what do you call them, matchstick bamboo. Martha, what's the letter on this bungalow?
3: It's Bungalow B, of course.
1: This isn't the bungalow where you slept last night.
3: Of course it is.
1: Now, let's take a look at the bedroom. Oh, no. No, it can't be. You were sleeping in a double-sized bed. King size, in fact. And this room has two twin beds. Now, wait. I know the view. Pablo said that the view from this bedroom window was something that I...
3: What is wrong, Tony?
1: Well, he said that there was a beautiful view of the sea and the rocks below the cliff and palm trees. Martha, what do you see out of this window?
3: Nothing but the side wall of the bungalow next to us.
1: Then where is the beautiful view? Unless, for some reason, Pablo lied to me.
4: When the tree that has stood in the forest for 1,000 years topples and crashes to the ground, is there a sound if there are no ears to hear it? Do the brilliant colors of the rainbow exist for someone who has never had the gift of eyes and eyesight? These are questions for which there are no easy answers. Just what similar disturbing questions are there for Tony Bridges? Questions to which he has not yet found the answers. We'll find out shortly when Mystery Theater returns with Act 2.

0: Were the events for Tony Bridges of the night just past, the tree falling in the forest unheard, or colors never seen? What was the logical explanation? For Tony, what had happened was all a little strange and curious.
1: Martha and I talked all morning. She finally convinced me that everything that had happened last night was, in fact, a series of reasonable coincidences that spelled out mistake. For the first time in months, I felt as close to Martha as I ever had, and I knew she felt the same way about me. We went for a walk into the mountains that rose behind the hotel. On the way back, just as we were nearly at the bungalow, Martha lost her footing, turned her ankle badly. I carried her into the bedroom. She rested while I unpacked and ordered dinner in our rooms.
2: So, with your permission, senor, a beautiful dinner has been prepared for you and the senora. Look here. This fish was swimming happily in the sea only half an hour ago. And 1 hour ago, these beautiful vegetables were growing proudly in our own garden.
1: Yes, yes, thank you. Thank you very much, Pablo. It all looks beautiful indeed.
2: I place the dinner here on the table.
1: Thank you.
2: And, senora, I hope you do not suffer too much pain.
3: No, it only hurts if I try to move it or put weight on it.
1: You just stay where you are for a day or two and it'll be fine, I'm sure.
2: It is essential that one exercise care when walking in our beautiful mountains. From the time when there were earthquakes here, there are some cracks where one can trip and twist an ankle.
1: Oh, really? This is earthquake country. I didn't know that.
2: Senor, was. Not in any more than 40 years. Now, there. Your dinner is served. I leave you to the enjoyment of it. Buenas noches to you both. Senor, senora.
1: Well, let me get these few things away in the closet, and then we'll have our so beautiful dinner. Do you have the key, dear?
3: What key?
1: To the second closet. It's locked.
3: Oh, I forgot. There isn't any key. Pablo said the last guest took it with him. There's no master key, so he's ordered a duplicate from the mainland.
1: Oh, well, I'll put my stuff in your closet then, all right?
3: The key should be here by tomorrow or the next day.
1: Oh, that's great. And now, if the senora will permit that she be carried from her bed to this most appetizing dinner...
3: The senor has the senora's permission.
1: Up we go. Oh. Ah, there we are. Ah. Ah. Comfortable?
3: Yes. Couldn't be happier. Except for this stupid ankle.
1: Buen appetito, my darling. To us.
3: To us.
1: In the middle of the night, I was wakened by the most curious sensation. My bed was being shaken violently. All around me, I had the feeling that the furniture, the pictures on the wall, were vibrating in some strange way. The whole bungalow was quivering. Martha! Martha! Are you all right? Martha, are you awake? Oh, where's that light? Oh, there. Martha! Her bed was empty. Martha, where are you? Where could she be? Then I suddenly remembered her ankle. How could she have left her bed? Where could she have gone? What had Pablo said about this once having been earthquake country? Of course, that's what was happening.
4: At your service, Señor Reyes.
1: We're in the middle of an earthquake, aren't we?
4: Earthquake? There is no earthquake, Señor.
1: But of course there is. What are we supposed to do?
4: Senor?
1: Oh, look, will you stop beating about the bush? Just tell me that it's nothing serious or that it'll pass without damage. But don't tell me that it's nothing.
4: Would you please to tell me quietly, senor, thinks there is an earthquake?
1: The pictures, my bed, the lamp, the whole room is shaking and jumping around at that noise, that rumbling noise.
4: Senora, your wife, she is experiencing the same thing, senor?
1: Well, that's just it. It's really why I called. My wife is not here.
4: Oh, I am so sorry. Here she is, not there.
1: Have you seen her?
4: I regret, Senor Gray. I have not.
1: But where could she have gone? She can't walk.
4: Of this, I have no knowledge, senor.
5: No, wait a minute. Wait just a moment. The sound seems to have stopped, and nothing's shaking anymore. Is it all over?
4: I think perhaps I can explain. The strenuous climb you have made this afternoon in the mountains, the kindness of the altitude and the thinness of the air, you are not used to it. It happens to many of our guests.
5: What happens?
4: It is a kind of a spasm of the muscles, senor, from the altitude. I'm so happy it has passed.
5: But my wife, where is my wife?
4: Of that, senor, as I have already said, I regretfully have not the slightest idea. Sleep well, senor.
1: In spite of my concern about Martha, I fell asleep immediately. A long and merciful sleep. When I awoke, it was broad daylight. The sun was streaming in through the windows, and everything was exactly as it had been in the middle of the night, except for one thing. Lying in the next bed, reading calmly, was Martha.
3: Good morning, sweetheart. Did you have a good night? I slept like a rock.
5: Where were you last night?
3: Tony, let go of my arm. You're hurting
5: me. Where were you? Where did you go?
3: What are you talking about?
5: Where were you?
3: Let go. Get your hands away from my throat. I can't breathe.
5: In the middle of the night, you left this bedroom. Now, where did you go?
3: Are you out of your mind? Take a look at this ankle of mine. It's purple and blue. It's twice the size it was last night. I can't walk on it except with the greatest pain. You ask me where I was last night, I was here. Right here, in this bed, every minute of the night.
1: A couple of days passed. They were blessedly peaceful, uneventful, golden. 2 days before our vacation was to end, Martha's ankle was strong enough for her to venture out on another little walk into the hills that ran along the edge of the cliff that overlooked the sea below.
3: Oh, this cane's a great help. I really don't have to put my full weight on the ankle.
1: And just watch your step. Avoid any of those cracks that Pablo pointed out.
3: Well, look, darling, there's a clearing up ahead. We could rest for a bit when we get up there. Oh, listen to those birds.
1: Yes, the whole thing is like a Garden of Eden.
3: You know, Pablo said if we follow this path, we'll discover thousands and thousands of wild orchids. Oh, we should have come here long ago. It's so much more fun than going to those silly luncheons.
1: For the first time in months, I began to feel sure of myself. Sure of Martha. In spite of all my fears, I knew she loved me. I had no reason for being jealous of her. Not a single reason.

0: jealous of her.
1: Everything is so much more fun.
0: Not a single reason. As she spoke, I began to hear a strange sound, like the flapping of a thousand wings coming nearer.
2: My glasses on those birds.
1: The bag, it's right near your feet.
2: Yes. Yes, I've got it. Oh, there's so much junk in your bag. What's that?
1: What is it?
2: Listen. You hear it? What do you suppose it is? Martha, you do hear it, don't you?
1: I think so.
2: In the distance, those drums beating.
1: Well, of course. Of course I hear them, dear.
2: Oh, thank heavens. I thought for a moment. Where do you suppose they come from? Who's playing them?
1: But I haven't the slightest idea.
2: That's funny. Now for that cigarette. Down we go into the bottom of your bag and... Martha. Martha, what's this?
1: That's the key to the closets in the bungalow.
2: To your closet?
1: To my closet and your closet. It's to both closets.
2: Both? When did it get here?
1: It's always been here. Why?
2: When I asked you about it the other night, you said there was no key to my closet. Somebody had taken it away and they were making a new one.
1: I said that?
2: Of course you did. Now, wait a minute. Wait a minute. It's all starting to make sense. That anyone could be so evil. That anyone could so despise another human being that she'd stop at nothing. Stoop to anything to get him out of the way.
1: You don't know what you're saying. I love you, Tony. You must believe
2: me. Anything at all. Even to the point of trying to drive a man out of his mind.
1: That's not true.
2: All these strange things that have been happening. Oh, they were no coincidences. They were all part of some twisted, devilish scheme you worked out to get rid of me by driving me mad.
1: Careful, Tony. You're backing me so close to the edge of the cliff.
2: The mix-up with the bungalows. Oh, that was a good one. How did you work that? And the business of your ankle and disappearing in the middle of the night. That was worthy of a master.
1: Stop it, Tony!
2: And the birds, huh? And now this key. Oh, you missed your calling, Martha. You should get an act together. Martha, the mysterious magician. She mystifies. She confuses. The hand is quicker than the eye. She cheats. She lies. But it's all part of the act, isn't it, Martha? Isn't it?
1: Careful, Tony. I'm losing my balance. Tony, I'm...
2: Long trip, Martha. 2,000 feet. And those sharp rocks down there can't be very comfortable, can they? The act is over, Martha. Curtain, Martha.
3: Jealousy is said to be the child of love. But if the parent does not do his best to strangle this child, the child will not rest till it has poisoned its own father, which may well be the case with Tony Bridges. To what further extremes will the deadly venom of his jealousy drive Tony? He may or may not know the answer, but we shall when Mystery Theater returns shortly with Act 3.

0: A glorious feeling of exhilaration flowed through Tony. His head was as light as if he had drunk too much champagne. For the first time in years, he no longer had a heavy millstone around his neck, the torment of having a beautiful young woman for a wife. Tony's only concern now was to find some way to get off the island before Martha's body was discovered.
1: The same drums I'd heard just before Martha. I started walking slowly, deliberately, in the direction from which they seemed to come. Without my glasses, I could just barely see where I was going. I tore my way through a tangle of creeping vines and found myself in some sort of a clearing. I almost stumbled over something seated before a small fire. It was an ancient little man of the island, his face like so much black parchment, his clothes in rags. He sat there, hunched over the smoky fire, blinking his eyes and mumbling.
2: Do you wonder?
1: I beg your pardon.
2: Oh.

0: It is all my fault. I should not sit in the middle of the bath, but it is a good place to meditate.
1: Who are you? What's your name, old man?
0: He's long forgotten my name, even by me.
1: What are you doing here?
0: Sitting, listening, thinking.
1: Listening?
0: To the sad and mournful song of my people.
1: Oh, you mean those drums? You hear them too?
0: Alas, I hear them too well. I hear them.
1: What are they for? Where does the sound come from?
0: Our island is small. They come from everywhere. They are heard everywhere.
1: But why? Why? What do they mean?
0: This what who hear is lamentation. Death has walked among my people, among the lost ones. It is why this place is called Islarilos Perdidos, Island of the Lost.
1: Someone has died?
0: Someone has passed on to Mako.
1: Who is Mako?
0: The great father of all things in the sea, from where we all have come to where we all shall go.
1: I see.
0: This is reason for the wailing of the drums. They beat out their farewell to the soul of a man who is making the journey to Mako.
1: The soul of a man or a woman?
0: Man. Always man, not woman. For woman, drums play another song, not this one.
1: I understand. I'm very sorry for the poor man who has gone on to Mako. When did he die?
0: No one can be sure. Perhaps he is not yet dead.
1: Well, then why...
0: The drums often sing with the promise of things to come, to some soon. Sometime the spirit of a man will die. Before he does, then... Mako is especially sad because he is made to wait when that happened. The melody of the drums is a special sad too. Like now.
1: I left my ancient friend as quickly as possible, made my way back to the hotel. I couldn't stop thinking of all the confusing things that had happened since I arrived on this cursed island. The mix-up with the bungalows, the visitor that first night, the missing closet key, what I had thought was an earthquake, Martha's apparent disappearance in the middle of the night in spite of her bad ankle, the attack by the flamingos, and finally, my realization that Martha, in some way, has made all these things happen to drive me out of my mind. But hold on there. Has made things happen? Huh. Made things happen. Martha is dead. Her body at this very moment is being battered against the sharp rocks by the angry waters of that beautiful blue sea.
2: Senor! Senor Bridges! I have been looking for you all over.
1: What do you want?
2: Most especially, I have been looking for the senora, your wife.
1: What is it?
2: For you, senor, this small package has arrived by this morning's boat.
1: Thank you, Pablo.
2: And for the senora, this letter. Hair made. Very special delivery. He's marked most
1: high. Yes, I'll take it.
2: You will be sure, senor, it reaches the hands of the senora. He's also marked very personal.
1: Don't worry.
2: Thank you, senor.
1: I walked over to Bungalow B. Once inside, I collapsed into the big chair, feeling as though my lifeblood had been drained from me. I opened the package addressed to me. Good old Fritz. My glasses. I put them on, and things came into focus once again. Then I tore open the letter addressed to Martha. Very especial delivery, most urgent, very personal. As I read, my hands began to shake, my head to ache.
3: Dearest Martha, when you get this letter, Tony will already have surprised you. I did my best to think of a way to keep him from coming, without arousing any suspicions. No luck. Under the present circumstances, it would be best for you to take every possible precaution. You cannot be too careful, dear Martha. My last examination of Tony showed unmistakable symptoms. In the simplest language, of deterioration of the brain tissues. The symptoms point clearly to a situation where Tony's sanity hangs by a very thin thread. At any given moment, that thread may snap. If it does, the first manifestations will be an attack of dizziness, accompanied by a buzzing in the ears.
1: The blurring of the vision. There are also indications of things that follow the classic pattern, that there will be a series of hallucinations. Hallucinations. He will think he sees and hears things he actually does not see or hear. He will think he has done things he has not actually done. Hallucinations. Then none of these things ever really happened. And Martha's alive. She's alive. Like everything else, I imagined that, too. I imagined that I killed her.
2: One moment, Senor Bridges, until I complete this telephone call. Your pardon. Si, jefe.
1: You see, Pablo, I'm not exactly well. And I had the foolish idea that Martha, my wife, had fallen over the... that I had pushed her and that she... You understand?
2: The guy who's dead... no, it's incredible. Esta seguro?
1: I thought she might be dead, but now I know that too was what we call a hallucination, something that you think...
2: Se cayó en las rocas, a pie de la quebrada. Oh, lloro de gar. Gracias, jefe. Hasta pronto.
1: Now, what was that all about, Pablo?
2: I regretfully must inform you, senor, of some... very bad news.
1: What is it, Pablo?
2: At the foot of the cliff, senor, just below the hotel, two fishermen have just discovered the body of the senora, your wife. The police will soon be here. Are you all right, senor Beniz?
1: Oh, yes, I'm fine, Pablo. Did I hear you speaking on the phone a moment ago?
2: The phone? Ah, si, senor. It was the contractor for the building of the annex to this hotel.
1: And you didn't tell me something about two fishermen, what they found at the bottom of the cliff?
2: Not one word, senor, about any fishermen.
1: You said nothing about my wife?
2: Well, no, senor.
1: Oh, thank you. Thank you, Pablo. I'll be in the bungalow. Was that phone conversation and what Pablo had told me about Martha's body being found at the foot of the cliff, was that too a hallucination, along with my backing her off the cliff? What was real? What was imagined? Was Martha dead? Was she alive? I rushed back into the bungalow. I knew Martha would be there. Dear, sweet, wonderful, beautiful Martha. Martha? Martha, sweetheart, where are you, Martha? The bedroom? The bathroom? Oh, where on earth could she be? Yes.
4: Excuse me, senor, but you have two visitors. I will accompany them to the bungalow. We will be there in a moment.
1: She couldn't possibly have gone to... Now, what's this? What have I got in my hand? Where did it come from? The key to my closet. I had it when I asked Martha for a cigarette, and she told me that... and it's been here in my hand all that time. Strange. I must open the closet now. I do have the key, and that's what keys are for. To open things. Isn't that right, Tony?
2: You must do excuse us, senor. These are the police of the island.
1: No, not just this minute, please. Not till I open the door to the closet.
2: Now, we can't tell you. The maid, when she cleaned this morning, found the door to the closet open.
1: So? No. No, it isn't for real. I'm only imagining this. It's my imagination, gentlemen. It's my imagination.
2: Si, Senor Jefe, here in this closet, that is the body of his wife, is strangled with this string of precious pearls.
5: I'll be back shortly with a final thought. So, Tony Bridges knows at last the difference between the real and the imaginary. Or does he? We trust you've enjoyed our little exercise in Now You See It, Now You Don't. Or to put it another way, a string of precious pearls should never be used for anything other than show. But that's something everybody knows. Our cast included Norman Rose, Marion Seldes, Bob Caliban, and Ian Martin. Associate Director, Marlon Swing. This is Hyman Brown, Producer-Director, inviting you to return to our Mystery Theater for another adventure in the macabre. Until next time, then, pleasant dreams.

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0: Come in. Welcome. Welcome to Mystery Theater. I am Hyman Brown. Nothing strikes a deeper chill to the heart than the maniac let loose, who strikes without reason and without warning, a creature of murderous whim who stalks the night, who repeats his odious crimes at random, and who, by the very lack of purpose for his actions, evades the law and punishment. This story is about such a man, as true a candidate for the Hall of Ill Fame as Jack the Ripper or the Boston Strangler.
1: Sergeant, where the Sam Hill is Detective Renzulli? Hasn't he gotten back from that code, too, yet?
2: Hi, Lieutenant.
1: Oh, Tony, you're back. What did you get?
2: Female Caucasian height about...
1: Never mind the statistics. Did you get a make?
2: Proceed on instructions to the scene of the crime.
1: Tony.
2: The perpetrator
1: just
2: had a fake...
1: speak English. Is it another one?
2: Yeah, Lieutenant. Just a torso, I call the rest. She didn't have any head.
0: Our mystery story, The Trouble with Murder, was written especially for the Mystery Theater by Ian Martin and stars Robert Morse. I'll be back shortly with Act One.

0: what prompts a human being to commit a senseless and savage crime? The reasons are as many and varied as the human brain is capable of conceiving. In the case of the Brooklyn headhunter, as he came to be known, at least two motives were ruled out. The girls had not been assaulted, and robbery appeared unlikely, since although the torsos were nude, all of them wore jewelry of some considerable value. And by all odds, the most tantalizing question of all was, since the bodies kept being recovered, where were the heads?
1: This ding-a-ling has got to be a surgeon or at least a medical student, the way the heads are. Well, whoever he is, we got to find him.
2: Excuse me, Lieutenant.
1: What?
2: My name is Hugo Mintner, a citizen. I want to make a complaint.
1: Would you mind seeing the sergeant sitting at the desk, citizen? I'm talking police business to the detective.
2: I want to talk police business, too.
1: Look, Mr.
2: Hugo Mintner.
1: All right, now, Mr. Mintner.
2: No, with an N.
1: What?
2: Mintner, not Minter. She was an actress in the silent films, Mary Miles.
1: Oh, some days it don't pay to get up. Well, whatever your name is, why don't you take your complaint to the sergeant?
2: Because in my experience, Sergeant Danielson never listens to or takes any actions on my complaints. Nor does Sergeant Brader or Sergeant Fryhouse or the one with ulcers who never gives out his name.
1: You've been here before.
2: Naturally.
3: A chronic complainer, a repeater.
1: Well, what is it you complain about, Mr.
2: Mintner?
1: Citizen?
2: Well, various things. Tonight it happens to be acid rock.
3: You don't like rock?
2: Not when it's loud enough to split the eardrum.
1: Your neighbors are playing music too loud. Knock on the wall.
2: The reaction is only to turn it up further.
1: Where do you live, mister?
2: Columbia Heights.
1: Now, what do you do for a living?
2: I'm an artist.
3: Unemployed, huh?
2: On the contrary. I work for Sawyard Studios as a draftsman on graphics and cartoon figures. And for a living, too.
1: Okay. I'll tell you what I'll do. You go to the desk, swear out your complaint, and I promise you, once I'm through with the detective here...
2: I suppose it's really hopeless to get the police to pay proper attention to me. I know the moment I'm out of sight, I'll be out of mind.
3: You ain't kidding, Dickling.
1: Okay, Tony, now we've got him out of here, let's get down to the real problem. I've got to get the boys upstairs off my back about this headhunter. Now, let's hope this time we can get a lead that at least might start us on the way to finding out who he is.
2: That's what makes it so very difficult with the police. They just are not personally interested in my problems. It's really what started it all in the beginning. And of course, by now, it's all gotten quite out of hand. If I'd only gone to them a year ago. But you see, they never pay any attention to me. They never have. And that's what stopped me from going to the police. Not from what has just happened again. So here I am, having to make an extra visit, besides my regular weekly one, to Aunt Minerva in Flatbush.
4: Oh, hush up, Rosebud. Well, Mrs. Hoppelman, I'm afraid I'm giving you a card you want.
5: That will be the day. Fooey with over half the pack gone, I should load up with a king. Here.
4: Oh, that's very generous of you, Mrs. Hoppelman. Gin.
5: What is the card you turned over? I knew it. That was my gin card.
4: Oh, who could that be? Let me just peek who it is. Oh, sakes alive, it's Hugo. On a Thursday. That's not his day.
5: Well, while you let your nephew in, I'll say goodnight.
4: Oh, you don't have to run, Bernice.
5: Oh, I would not intrude on family.
2: Hello, Aunt Minerva.
4: Oh, Hugo, dear boy, this is a nice surprise.
2: How are you, Mrs. Koppelman?
5: At my age, why complain? You brought Minnie a new pet?
2: Not exactly.
5: Excuse me, I did not mean to pry. But I see you carrying the box. See you tomorrow, Minnie.
4: Of course, Bernice. Well, come in, Hugo.
2: Thank you, Auntie.
4: What do you have in the pet carrier box?
2: I hate

0: brought Minnie a new pet?
1: Not exactly.
0: Excuse me. I did not mean to pry. But I see you carrying the box. See you tomorrow, Minnie.
2: Of course, Bernice. Well, come in. Come in, Hugo.
1: Thank you, Auntie.
2: What do you have in the pet carrier box?
1: I hate to tell you, but...
2: Oh, dear, not again.
1: I'm afraid so. Oh,
2: you are so careless with pets.
1: You see, Auntie, I...
2: It's from the box. What happened to that pussycat of yours, Hugo?
1: She had an accident.
2: Oh, what sort of accident?
1: To tell you the truth, she sort of lost her head.
2: Oh, you leave your door open and your poor little cat rushes out into traffic, particularly on that busy street you live on. What do you expect? Well, dear, you'd better hurry. It's getting dark.
1: Yes, that's what I was waiting for. Quite often, like now, I mean this time, I've had this urge to confide in Auntie Minerva. I don't know, but somehow I've had the feeling that she would understand. I mean, though she's so much older, we have so many things in common. But then I think to myself, if she really knew what I have inside this box, I don't know if she'd understand any more than anyone else would. Goodbye, Marilyn. You only die a little death. I will make you immortal.
3: Come in. What do you got, Tony?
4: This report of processing of fingerprints taken from the deceased in a torso murder.
3: Well, the print's clear.
4: Oh, sure. Like I said, this one hadn't been in the water long enough for decomposition.
3: So our prints aren't on file anywhere.
4: Yeah, that's right.
3: What about identifying marks?
4: She had a mole on the sole of her left foot and appendicitis scar.
3: The doctor didn't sign his name by any chance.
4: No, real neat job.
3: So it's another dead end.
4: Well, it's tough to get a make on a body that hasn't got a head.
5: Why can't we find the other end just once? What does he do with them? Where does he get rid of the heads?
2: Well, did you get our little friend put away all right?
1: Oh, yes, Auntie. Oh, the tea is delicious, as always.
2: Oh, well, I feel just a little wicked, actually.
1: About what?
2: Well, I couldn't resist today lacing our tea with a little rum.
1: I think maybe I'll have another cup.
2: Well, it's awfully good for the arthritis. Oh, you're not getting a tinge of that by any chance.
1: Oh, no, no. I think I just got a little chill out there in the garden.
2: Oh, poor boy. So sensitive. Ever since you were a child, everything affected you so. Hugo, how old are you now?
1: 35 and a half.
2: You see? High time you settled down with a nice girl with a good sound head on her shoulders.
1: I think I'll have another cup of tea.
2: Oh, don't forget it has rum in it.
1: I wasn't forgetting.
2: I think I might join you. It's really quite delicious. Good for what ails you, as Horace used to say. So lonely with him gone all these years. A person really ought to be married.
1: Well, a person has got to find the right girl first.
2: That's why I thought Gloria was for you. Of course, I only met her the one time, but I really thought she'd quite lost her head over you. Whatever happened to break it off?
1: I really would rather not talk about Gloria, if you don't mind. It was a rather, it was a painful experience for both of us.
2: Oh, well, if she hurt my boy, I'm glad she's out of your life. After all this time, I suppose she is a dead issue.
1: Oh, yes. Gloria is all of that. You see, Auntie, I don't want you to worry about me and having a girl, and I have other things to do first. It's

0: It's too soon to tell anyone, you know, even you, but I promise you, once the secret is out, you'll be the first to know, dear Auntie. I owe you that much.
1: Oh, you're such a sweet boy. You don't owe me anything at all.
0: Oh, you'd be surprised. I'd never have got ahead without you. That is, I mean, if it hadn't been for you, I'd never been able to get rid of Gloria. You know, shut her out of my mind and just got over her. And look, I really must go.
1: Oh, aren't you going to stay to dinner?
0: I'm afraid I can't.
1: Oh, well, all right, dear. I'll see you tomorrow for your regular visit. And we can have a nice long talk about Gloria. And how to find a nice new girl you can lose your head over.
0: A person really feels terrible not to be totally honest with someone like Aunt Minnie. But there is the difference between the sexes and the generations, and then the very special circumstances that I'm involved in. It takes someone of very large vision to understand what it's all about, and how it all began with Gloria. I wonder if anyone would really understand it. I mean, if I explained it right out.
2: Jack the Ripper, the Boston Strangler, could someone as inoffensive and humorless as Hugo Minter join their august company? Are we faced with another Dr. Jekyll who can retrogress diabolically into Mr. Hyde? And is perhaps the single most important key in our private investigation the word humorless? Mystery Theater will return very shortly with Act Two.

0: Run through the crime statistics for any major city. Just the sheer incidence of each crime, and you can wonder how any of them at all can be solved. The appalling weight of figures drowns the police departments. In every one of our urban centers, an average of 40,000 for auto theft, 20,000 for robbery, over 500 for manslaughter or murder, and those are the ones reported. There are others, like Hugo.
1: Riding back from Flatbush in the subway, the empty pet carrier box balanced on my lap because it was crowded. The rum in the tea I'd had kept me nodding. I had to fight against falling asleep, and so I had no defense left against other memories of the past year that filled my consciousness. Most of all, Gloria. I remembered how I first met her. Oh, excuse me, I didn't mean to jostle you.
2: Oh, that's okay, John. Any port in a storm.
1: Sure is raining. Oh, my name isn't John, it's Hugo.
2: Okay, Hugo. Right on boat counts.
1: I'll try to get a taxi. Oh, could I drop you somewhere?
2: That's the best you have in mind?
1: What else?
2: Maybe you're for real. Okay, honey, you get the cab. You could drop me by my hotel.
1: We get to my place sooner in your hotel. You like to stop off, maybe for a drink?
2: I don't know.
1: Dinner?
2: You cook?
1: Well, I studied, and I have an osso buco simmering.
2: How come you knew I was Italian?
1: I didn't. Are you?
2: Oh, well, like way back.

0: It what?
1: I like it, too.
0: Are you artistic or something?
1: I beg your pardon?
0: All them pictures on the wall.
1: Oh. Oh, those. Well, yes. Well, those are just things I like. Someday, maybe I'll have my own to hang. Oh, here's your drink.
0: That's a Manhattan?
1: Rye and sweet vermouth.
0: Mm. Yeah. But rye first and then a touch of the other. Let me fix it, huh?
1: Oh, sure, sure. I'm not very good with drinks.
0: That's okay. What are you good at, Hugo?
1: Hmm? Well, I don't know. I never thought about it.
0: Whatever you do, you make money?
1: Oh, an adequate amount, I suppose.
0: Like, for example?
1: Well, before take-home, taxes and all that, depending on overtime, about $24,000, $30,000 a year.
0: Oh, that's very adequate. Here, honey, try this.
1: That's very strong.
0: Oh, only the first sip. You'd be surprised how smooth it gets the next couple of times around.
1: It doesn't seem quite as strong now.
0: Well, keep at it. You'll like it.
1: I already do.
0: That's the first step. Now, how do you feel about me?
1: Well, I liked you from the very beginning.
0: No other ideas occurred to you?
1: Well, I'd like to kiss you. Now what?
0: Oh, do I have to tell you?
1: She was the most marvelous thing that ever happened to me. All I could think of was the Song of Solomon. Behold, thou art fair, my love. Thou hast dove's eyes within thy locks. Thy teeth are as a flock of sheep that appear from Mount Gilead, and none barren among them. That's from the Bible. She was so beautiful. I wanted to make her immortal.
0: In the nude?
1: Because there is nothing more beautiful than the human figure.
0: Look, I never went that route. Dirty pictures. I know it pays good, but I...
1: This isn't dirty pictures. Please, I want to paint you.
0: You mean like a centerfold in a swinger magazine?
1: Well, something like that, but...
0: Well, you get it if you put up. Anytime little Gloria strips down for the public view, it's got to be cash on the line.
1: I suppose I should have been warned by her attitude, but she was so beautiful that I couldn't wait to do what I'd always dreamed of doing. Capturing a real woman on canvas. Not drawing outlines that were a caricature of the human figure, mechanically reproducing lettering or someone else's sketch, but creating by my own hand the flesh and blood and soul of a real woman. No, no, no, please, don't move, please.
0: Oh, look, Hugo, I didn't bargain for this. I'm just about frozen stiff. These prices that don't pay...
1: Is money all you think of?
0: What else is in this for me?
1: I am putting an image of you on canvas that will never fade. I am making you forever immortal.
0: Oh, sure. What magazine are you going to sell it to?
1: Oh, you don't understand. Can't you appreciate that this is real art?
0: Only if you pay the fee, Buster.
1: But you know I promised to pay.
0: So right.
1: Gloria, don't.
0: Don't what?
1: Don't spoil everything.
0: Thanks a lot, Hugo, but there just isn't enough in it for me.
1: How much do you want? I've tried to pay you as much as I can.
0: You're kind of cute, you know? But you just don't reach where it's at. You couldn't hope to match in a week what I rake in an average night.
1: You mean, I don't... You're a professional?
0: Well, you're the first one ever registered a complaint.
1: You can't do that to me!
0: Oh, don't be silly.
1: I made you something special. A goddess. I mean, that's the way that I painted you.
0: Look, you want to think it's good? Okay. By me, I ain't all that hippie. And you could at least leave the bags out under my eyes.
1: You don't appreciate real art.
0: Well, I think it's lousy.
1: I tried to make you the most beautiful woman since the world began.
0: Well, suit yourself. Just don't try to merchandise it, unless I share in the proceeds.
1: What are you talking about?
0: Oh, look, Hugo, you hired yourself a pro. Any use you make of my body,

0: You pay just like my regular Johns.
1: I can't believe what you're saying.
0: Well, you better believe it.
1: But I love you.
0: Well, that's your problem.
1: You mean you don't return my love?
0: It's all in the open. You just have to be kidding. The only return involved here is what I get paid if you make a big sale.
1: I can't believe what I'm hearing.
0: Well, you better, Hugo. You made your bed.
1: Except I don't have to lie in it.
0: What's your way out?
1: I don't want to reach for it, but I won't let you walk out on me.
0: Well, how could you stop me?
1: Like this?
0: No! Wait, you got...
1: I don't want to! I don't want to! But what else can I do? Gloria? Gloria? Oh, my God! I've killed her. I didn't mean it to happen this way.
2: The madness that came over me was terribly sudden. Without control, my hands had spanned her throat, and she was dead. In that moment, the incredible was born. It had its own inexorable logic. The body was unclothed, and even if discovered, would be hard to identify. But the head was the problem. I was grateful for all my anatomy classes. A relatively simple problem. Over the bathtub. A complex circumferal cut, then a simple excision between the cervical and thoracic vertebrae. The body out my overhanging window in the dark before midnight into the Hudson's receding tide. The severed head into the cat carrier box, the first foreign corpse to grace my Aunt Minerva's private pet cemetery. Even after the rest of Gloria was gone for good, and I filled up the hole, I was shaking like a leaf. I could scarcely finish up and smooth the earth as I gave it the last little pat. I found myself saying a little eulogy. Forgive me, Gloria, I didn't mean to do it, but at least I saved you from a life of sin. Poor Aunt Minerva, she was so concerned about me that she had something very special waiting for me when I got back to the house.
0: A nice glass of dandelion wine. Sip it slowly, Hugo.
1: Yes, Auntie.
0: Oh, you mustn't take on so. Poor gentle boy. All pussycats have to die sooner or later. Oh, what did you say she died of?
1: She had some throat trouble.
0: What did the veterinarian say it was?
1: Oh, she died before I could get her to the vet.
0: Oh, I'll bet it was a hairball.
1: Yes.
0: It can happen, you know, when you're not around. Awful thing is probably the poor little darling just got strangled to death.
1: I guess you might say that's exactly what happened.
2: During the 3 or 4 days I convalesced at my apartment, trying to shake the shakes, I'd sit long hours looking at my portrait of Gloria. It was the first oil I'd ever painted. More and more, I became obsessed with incredible truth. I had lifted this girl from the filth and squalor of her professional life and given her an eternal life on canvas in which she would be forever beautiful and good. I had actually done her a favor.
3: The trouble with murder is threefold. First, that driven to a rage blinding him, almost anyone is capable of it. Second, that it is irrevocable once done. It cannot be undone. And third, well, we'll consider that with Hugo when Mystery Theater returns shortly with Act 3.

0: were we? Oh, yes. The third cover for murder. One that Hugo will discover for himself as our tale continues. The fact that having once committed murder and gotten away with it, it becomes easier to do it again and again. It's like learning to play a tune on the piano. Save for one thing. Practice doesn't always make perfect. If only he could have left well enough alone.
1: So how come the favorite nephew is not making his usual visit the past 2 weeks, Minerva? Oh,
2: he isn't my favorite. He's my only. Well, to tell you the truth...
1: Pick up the cards.
2: I'm afraid he's been through an unfortunate love affair.
1: You mean his cat dying like that?
2: Oh, that upset him, of course. He's a very sensitive boy. But I'm afraid it's more than that.
1: My trick. So I will melt. Marriage in diamonds.
2: Marriage. I think that's just what Hugo had in mind. But apparently she jilted him.
1: So maybe they're both lucky. Ask me. Marriage. It could be a fate worse than death. Are you sure she's out of the picture?
2: Oh, yes, yes. Hugo said she just disappeared into thin air.
3: A head just can't disappear into thin air, Tony. Get as many men as you need. Start fanning out from there inland and up and downstream and look for that head. We gotta find it.
4: Lieutenant, the body is in the river maybe 2 weeks. It's too late. Have a heart.
3: What I got running a precinct is an ulcer. Now, I want a make on that body because I got a lousy hunch.
4: What's that, Lieutenant?
3: That this guy could turn out to be a repeater. Just let him get away with it once. They might be tempted to try again.
5: After Gloria, at first I was so sick at what I'd done that I had to take a few days off from the studio. My hands would shake so much at work. I couldn't control them. But then lying in my room, looking up at my portrait of Gloria, looking so pure and chaste, and like the Song of Solomon, I began to realize that I had a call. Gloria would remain forever captured in oils, innocent, immortal. I had torn her from the arms of the devil, and there were other women, girls, misguided children who needed me as I needed them. For now my whole life was painting.
3: Lieutenant Flagg.
6: What? Another one?
3: Oh, I knew it. I could feel it in my bones. Huh? No identification. Figures. This guy's a regular Bluebeard.
5: I was a saver of souls, an instrument of immortality, and so my gallery grew to four, and my fear was all gone. It was all for their sakes, my lovely purified girls who smiled down on me from the walls and whose remains floated in the river and fertilized my beloved auntie's roses.
3: Come in.
4: Hey, you was looking for me, Lieutenant?
3: Come in and close the door.
4: Yes, sir. What's the action, Lieutenant?
3: I've been looking over the file on the Brooklyn headhunter. I don't like the going over we're getting from the press, especially after the last torso turned up.
4: Well, how are you going to distinguish the perpetrator when we're unable to uncover the identification of the victims due to the decapitations?
3: You should have been an actor. Now, look. Sergeant Harkins is having Central File pull the dope on every missing dame in the last year that's anywheres near the age and weight of this last torso we fished out. We struck out on the first three, but we've got a slim chance of getting a make on the fourth.
4: Yeah.
3: The mole on her foot and that appendix scar. Now, you are going to check personally with everyone connected with any missing dame reported in the last year. And you better find one with both those marks. I want this case closed before another one turns up.
5: It had been a year since it all began. I felt I had done my work. And besides, Auntie was getting more and more upset about the overcrowding in her pet cemetery. Perhaps,
7: I thought, as I started to fall asleep, you know, enough was enough. And yet,
5: there was that one empty wall. As I drifted away, I could feel the tug of the call again.
8: Hey, mister.
9: Don't move, please.
8: I'm getting stiff. Can I have a smoke?
5: No. You're almost finished.
8: Oh, you ain't kidding. This is the coldest trick I ever turned. I must have been out of my skull when I agreed to do it.
5: You don't realize how fortunate you are.
8: Oh, yeah?
5: Yes, that I found you. That I'm about to lift you up.
8: I think you're real kinky. Hey, come on, huh? How about letting me take a break for a smoke, huh?
5: You don't need any breaks. It's finished.
8: Oh, you mean I put my clothes on?
5: No, come here first. I want you to look at yourself.
8: Hey. Not bad, you know. You made me look pretty good.
5: That was the object.
8: You gonna hang me with all the other babes?
5: Yes, I'm going to hang you. When you're ready.
8: What do you mean?
5: We are members of two of the oldest professions in the world. Yours, much older than mine, but very different.
8: Yeah.
5: I have a call to higher things, but you sold your soul to the devil.
8: Now, hey, wait a minute.
5: Have no fear. I have been appointed to save your soul, as I save these others, to make you immortal.
8: I told Archie you were some kind of a weirdo. Now, you keep away from me.
5: I can't. It's too late. You've been chosen.
8: Hey, lay off, will you? Don't get excited. Now, don't lose your head.
5: Not me. You're going to lose yours.
8: No.
4: Hey, this time, Lieutenant, we got him.
3: Got who?
4: The perpetrator, the headhunter, the guy...
3: Okay, I know who you're talking about. What do you mean?
4: Well, with the body we pulled out this morning, we got a fingerprint match. Here she is. Name's Frossy Henderson. She's a Frossy.
3: Well, it's a start.
4: Now, wait a minute. You don't know the rest. I pinned down a Dook, a real fancy man, and I get the word from him she was posing last night for some artist name of Hugo Mintner. I got his address right here.
3: Tony, you're going to make second grade for this.
4: We going to pick him up right now?
3: With one stop on the way for a warrant.
2: Just a minute. I'm coming. Oh, who is it?
10: It's Hugo, Auntie.
2: Oh, goodness me. So early in the week. Just a minute, dear. Well, I'm sorry to keep you waiting, dear, but one can't be too careful these days about opening... Oh, dear me, not another one, Hugo.
5: I'm afraid so, Auntie.
2: But you just buried the... Oh, look out for Rosebud. Close the door before he gets... Oh, my, he's gone. Hugo, you'll just have to go after him and catch him.
5: But, Auntie, I can't...
2: If you expect me to help take care of your pet, you'll have to help me with mine. Now, I'll just take the carrier and you go bring back Rosebud.
4: Well, he isn't any worse than the apartment. He's taking a powder for sure.
3: Oh, no. We can't be this close and let him get away.
4: And you learn anything more from the super?
3: No, but this is our man, all right. Look.
4: Hey, yeah. How about those chicks, huh?
3: Concentrate on the faces. The one where the paint's still wet, that's Flossie, all right.
4: Yeah. And I recognize at least two of the others from photos in the file. Real lifelike, ain't they?
3: On the canvas, maybe. They were dead enough when we hauled them out of the river. Hello, headquarters, Lieutenant Flagg, 43rd Precinct. I want an APB on the wire immediately for a Hugh Mintner. Male, Caucasian, height 5'6", slight build, mouse brown hair, blue eyes, weight 150. Warn all arresting officers this man is a dangerous maniac and should be approached with extreme caution.
10: Ooh, you ought to get rid of that cat. He's dangerous, Auntie. He bit me.
2: I'm not surprised under the circumstances.
10: What circumstances?
2: I am very displeased with you, Hugo. I might even say shocked. While you were gone, I looked into this.
10: Oh. You shouldn't have done that.
2: Nonsense. It's my cat carrier that I lent you. But certainly not for transporting foreign objects. And worse still, to think that you planted them in my rose garden.
10: You shouldn't have looked into it. Now I'm going to have to kill you.
2: Oh, nonsense. There's been quite enough of that already.
10: Well, what am I going to do?
2: We are going to sit down and have a nice long talk so that I can find out what this is all about.
10: And I really didn't mean any harm, Auntie. It just came over me in waves, like, and I felt I had a mission. I had a call to save these women from themselves, to lift them up and wash them clean, make sure they would be saved forever from the burning fires of hell.
2: So sensitive. You always were. Such a romantic. Tilting at windmills like Don Quixote. Pure in heart, if not exactly indeed.
10: But what am I going to do now?
2: Oh, well, that's perfectly simple. You're going to march right over to the police and make your confession.
10: Oh, no, they won't listen to me. They never do. That's what started it, sort of, in the beginning. They won't listen to my complaints.
2: Well, perhaps now the shoe is on the other foot, you'll get a little more attention. Take this box with you and hurry along. I don't like to think of you getting caught in the rush hour.
3: Without a picture, there isn't much hope for the APB, but with the apartment staked out, Well, look who's here. You have another complaint, citizen?
10: Well, not exactly.
3: Do me a favor. Don't burden me. I got a lot on my mind.
10: So have I. And I want to get it off.
3: Look, what was your name again?
10: Hugo Mintner. And I want to show you something.
3: I am telling you that I haven't got the time to... Hugo Mintner? I knew that name was familiar. You're Hugo Mintner?
10: That's right.
3: And what was it you wanted to complain about this time?
10: Oh, nothing. If you'll just listen.
3: Oh, I'm gonna listen, all right.
10: Well, that's better. I want to confess a crime. Several, in fact. 5, to be precise. My aunt said I ought to come in and tell you I've been a very naughty boy. I'm really quite happy here. The food is passable, and they leave me alone, which I like. Of course, they don't allow me models. But I've taken up finger painting, and I'm getting very, very good at abstractions. The only thing I really miss is my Friday visits to Aunt Minerva. You know, I wonder if she misses me.
1: I got the cards, Minerva.
2: In a minute, Bernice.
1: What are you looking at out the window?
2: Nothing, really.
1: It's Hugo. You miss him?
2: Just on Fridays.
1: How is it with him up on that farm there?
2: He seems quite happy. He writes very sweet letters.
1: That's nice.
2: Well, let's play. Now, what are you staring at?
1: Oh, I was just looking at your rose garden. God forbid I should mention it, but I never saw roses more beautiful. You don't suppose...
2: Bernice, shut up and deal.
0: I'll be back shortly with a final thought.

0: Just so scared, I reached out to turn it on and knocked it over by accident.
1: That was one of your mother's favorites.
0: Pop, don't blame me too much. Someone turned it off.
1: Someone meaning me. I told you time and time again, Julie. Waste not, want not. I looked in here when I got home and you were sound asleep. Lamp still lit.
0: Well, I only keep it that way this time of year when it gets dark so early. Just till I know you're home.
1: Huh? Why? What are you afraid of? And you don't have to go to bed so early.
0: I got nothing else to do.
1: Oh, we're in town. You got the television.
0: I'm tired of that old tube living other people's lives. I want to live my own.
1: Yeah, time enough for that.
0: I'm 17, going on 18.
1: All the more reason you don't need lights on when you're sleeping. And stop having those nightmares. I reckon that's what it was again. Huh? Know one of them?
0: Yes.
1: What?
0: Doesn't matter.
1: Huh? Then I'll say it for you. The boogeyman again, I suppose. I swear, I don't know what I'm going to do with you, child. Child! That's the trouble. That's what you ain't anymore. Except in half the time you act like it was one.
0: Maybe it would help, Pop, if you stopped trying to treat me like one.
1: You think you're not?
0: I'm in my last year of high school. And I've been keeping house for you ever since, Mama.
1: We won't talk about your mother.
0: Okay, Pop. All I meant to say was, if you can trust me to take care of the house, well, you could trust me to take care of myself. You work a 4 to midnight shift, I get lonely here nights. I could date, except...
1: I don't want you dating when I'm not around to meet the kind of guy you're going with. Not these days. The riffraff that's abroad.
0: Just because maybe a guy has long hair and wears old jeans should make so much difference. On the farm, all we wore was jeans.
1: I just don't want to see you running around with trash. You was always a rebel, Julie. Don't try to be one here in the city. Think of your ma. That's the way you ought to turn out. Except when she...
0: Can't you ever forget Ma?
1: What?
0: I mean, try to hide her away in the back of your mind. Like we all have to. Just think of today.
1: I can never shut your mother away. I just wish you could learn to live like it. Make your peace with the world. Then maybe you could shut out these dreams that hurt you. Yeah, and hurt me too.
0: Maybe if I just had a little more freedom.
1: In a couple of months, you'll be 18. I have no control over you then. But until you reach that birthday, I will not let you run wild like all the other kids. I promised your mother that before she died.
0: Why don't you trust me, Pop? Leave me to make my own decisions.
1: I can't. I promised Mary. She wanted only the best for you.
0: She isn't here to find it for me anymore. Let me do my own finding.
1: No, by heaven. I give my word, I keep it.
0: Tim Sadler's asked me for a date tomorrow night.
1: Yeah? I don't hear good things about him.
0: You mean I can't go?
1: I mean you better not. I have 6 months left to bring you to your mother's image. I will do everything I can to make you that. But about your dream...
0: Forget it. It doesn't matter anymore. I was just being a child, and I know it. I can see that it's time for me to grow up. Good night, Pop. You need your sleep. Me too.
1: Yeah. You sure you're okay?
0: Don't worry about me. Sweet dreams.
1: Yeah, there aren't any left for me. I just wish I could make sure there are a whole lifetime of them ahead for you. Well, I'll turn off the light.
0: No. I'll get it. I have to go to the bathroom.
1: All right, then.
0: Pop?
1: Huh?
0: I love you.
1: Sure. You know how I try to feel, Julie. It's just since Mary, there isn't much to give. Good night.
0: Good night. Even when she was alive, there wasn't much for you to give. Oh, God. Will the daylight never come?
2: Hey, you look pretty freaked out there, my old lady.
0: Thanks for the lift, and I'm not your old lady.
2: Well, these last few weeks, I thought we were finally going to begin to make it.
0: Oh, Tim, it's not you, it's...
2: I know. Your father.
0: No, not that so much. Something else.
2: What?
0: Oh, something I can't explain. Maybe you ought to dump me. I'm not any good for you.
2: Well, you have been stringing me along there.

0: got you down? Sneaking out with mean knights behind your old dodo's back?
1: I don't like it, but what other way is there?
0: Still expect you to sit home and knit or something, huh?
1: That's the way he was brought up. And Mom, they were farm people.
0: Your mother's been dead for 6 years, hasn't she?
1: Yeah, that's a big hang-up, really. Pop goes overboard about trying to, you know, protect me like he thinks Mom would have. Oh, forget it.
0: Look, we still got a date for tonight, right?
1: Oh, sure. I even tried to tell Pop about going out with you when he came home. When he blew a gasket, I let it go. I didn't want to upset him.
0: Upset him? He's gone out of style, baby. He belongs to a wax museum. You should take a good look at yourself in the mirror. You got circles under your eyes like some old broad of 30.
1: I told you, that isn't Pop. It's just this crazy nightmare I have all the time.
0: Oh, yeah. Well, okay. Listen, I tell you what. You're going to get a good sleep tonight. Old Doc Tim is going to guarantee it.
1: Oh, how?
0: I'm going to borrow us some wheels and take a little booze, and you're going to take a couple of belts. See, what you need is to relax.
1: Maybe you're right, Tim. I'm so uptight, I... You know something? The last few weeks, I've really been afraid I'm going to flip my lid.
0: Well, tonight we're going to do better than that. You're going to blow your mind.
1: Gee, where'd you get a car like this?
0: Presto, presto, jingo bingo, Marvel the magician. I wave my magic wand and...
1: Tim, you've been drinking.
0: How could you tell? Hey, open the glove compartment.
1: A whole fifth of liquor? Where'd you get that?
0: It's all in the family, kiddo. The way my old man pours it down, he'll never miss one bottle here or there. And the car's my Uncle Joe's. Go ahead, take the bottle out.
1: I don't want any. You shouldn't have any more.
0: Oh, come on. I'm just putting you on. I only had one little drink. And as I remember, you promised you were going to join me.
1: Okay, why not? Right out of the bottle?
0: I got no glasses.
1: Okay, here it goes. Hey, it's almost empty. Did you...
0: No. I didn't dare sneak a full bottle. Go ahead, come on, kill it.
1: No, I just want a small sip. Where are we going?
0: Starland. Live it up big. All the rides, the games, the disco.
1: Buying liquor, Starland? What are you going to use for money?
0: That is no problem.
1: What are we slowing down for?
0: There's a liquor store up ahead of you.
1: Oh, why don't we forget it? I don't want any more.
0: Baby. Don't you remember tonight's the night? We're going to open up your skull and let all those little men out. You just keep a run. I'll be right back.
1: The street is so deserted.
0: Oh, yeah. Turn on the radio. Keep your company.
1: Okay. Those are shots. It sounded like...
2: Julie!
1: Oh, my...
2: Julie!
1: Tim!
2: Julie!
1: Tim!
2: Help me!
1: Hey, Tim, what happened?
2: Hold me. I can't stand
1: Tim.
2: That. Gotta get
1: here.
2: To the car.
1: Come here. All right, I've got you. Tim, that's a gun. You've got a gun. Give me that. What are you doing with a gun?
2: Get to the car.
1: Oh, my God. Oh, Tim. Oh, Tim, can you hear me?
2: Oh, the cops. Get rid of the gun.
1: Tim, how can I get
3: it? Okay, sister. All right, just drop your gun.
1: It isn't mine.
3: Drop it. Okay, Jake. Get inside the liquor store and see what happens. I'll handle this end of it. Now put your hand behind your back.
1: But, officer, I...
3: Do you want your sidekick here to bleed to death now behind the back?
1: Right. Oh, no.
3: I'm sorry.
1: Please don't.
3: I'm sorry. You play rough games, you've got to take what comes with them. Now, come on, over to the car. I've got a radio emergency for an ambulance.
4: Well, Dr. Sarah Browning, what are you doing here this time of night?
5: Well, I'll tell you, Reverend Samuel Pryor. I've been called in as a special consultant on the shooting case that was brought in.
4: Oh, you mean the boy killed the liquor shop owner?
5: Mm-hmm.
4: Mm-hmm. Well, he doesn't need a psychiatrist, Ellie. He's more apt to need me. They've had him in OR 2.5 hours already.
5: He's not my patient. The little girl who was with him.
4: Yes, well, they took her back to the station house for questioning. And to lock her up.
5: Only she didn't stay locked up. There's a Sergeant Lawrence on the way back here with her.
1: No.
5: Oh, I guess they're here now.
1: Let me go, please.
3: Miss Connors, just you
1: please.
3: Calm down. Now, if you'll only talk quiet.
1: I'm not saying anything until... Oh, you're not going to lock me up again. This time I will bust my head wide open. I won't let him get me.
5: Of course we won't let him get you, whoever he is, Julie. This is a hospital. You're perfectly safe. Now, aren't you being foolish?
1: How do you know me? Who are you?
5: I've been expecting you. I'm Dr. Browning.
1: Oh, sure. The head doctor. Well, don't figure I'm putting me in any padded cell. Because if you do, you'll see the biggest wing thing yet.
5: No padded cell, no keys. You'll have to be confined to your room, but you don't have to close the door. And there are two big windows.
1: Honest?
5: Honest.
1: Well, then what?
5: It's late. I want you to get undressed and get into bed. Then I'll give you something to help you sleep, and while we're waiting for it to work, we'll talk a little. Nurse, will you show Miss Connors to her room?
1: Miss, do I have to have these?
5: Sergeant, does she have to be handcuffed?
4: No, if you don't think she needs them now, Doctor.
5: No, I don't.
4: Okay.
1: Oh, thanks, Doctor.
5: You go with the nurse and the sergeant. I'll be up in a moment.
1: I will. For you.
6: Well, looks like you just made a friend.
5: Yes, and I need you, Sam. Could we go to my office for a moment or two? Something's haunting that child. Something beyond tonight. You talked to her earlier. Maybe you can give me a clue to who her private boogeyman is.
7: It's so easy for all of us, no matter how sure we think we are, to panic at what we don't understand. Terror, strange noises that come at us from the dark outside. But when the nameless fright wells up from inside, creating our own boogeyman, call it what you want, then we are truly possessed, and the only last hope is to exorcise the unnamed thing within us. Mystery Theater will return shortly with Act 2.

0: Exorcism is a convenient old-fashioned word. It conjures pictures of the damned or possessed rising under the influence of some foul demon. It once was the sole province of the religious, and even in modern times, it still is. But it is well established that by now the psychiatrist is equally important with church and medicine, like the Reverend Sam Pryor and Dr. Sarah Browning.
1: So the police want a psychiatric evaluation of Julie Connors. They were holding her for bail and locked her in a cell, and she went berserk. Did you see the bruises on her forehead?
2: I did. Claustrophobia?
1: Apparently. But that's for later. The point is that even if it is bona fide, it's only a symptom, not a disease. What worries me is less the girl than the father.
2: Oh, what's the matter with Mr. Connors?
1: What kind of father abandons a 17-year-old girl who's never been in any real trouble to face jail before she's been found guilty?
2: Well, she's a suspected accomplice in the murder of a liquor store holdup, or even the murder.
1: Oh, Sam, can you honestly believe that child could handle a heavy gun like the one that was used?
2: There's no way of proving that until the boy she was with comes to. If he ever does.
1: That bad, Sam?
2: He's young, but not so good, Sally. What was the bond on the girl?
1: The police don't really suspect her as a principal. Only a few thousand.
2: Mm.
1: Except that her father refused to post it.
2: Well, maybe he can't afford it.
1: He can. I called him this morning. He refused to talk to me.
2: Do you seriously imagine that my winning personality might succeed where yours failed, Doctor?
1: You might apply a little occupational leverage. The father is a deacon at the Plainviews Church.
2: Oh. Well, which the minister happens to be a close friend of mine.
1: Mm-hmm. Sam,
2: hmm?
1: I can't judge the girl without knowing something about her background, her history, her life. There isn't time for deep analysis. Her father is the only one who can tell me quickly.
2: Oh, no mother or relatives?
1: No mother, no relatives close enough to be of value. I know it's an imposition.
2: Well, not when you ask me, Sally. You give me the address, and I'll go and beard your lion in his den.
1: Hello, Julie.
3: Oh, it's you, Doctor. How's Tim?
1: He's still in the recovery room. How are you?
3: I don't know.
1: I promised you a view from a window. Is it all right?
3: Ever since the sun came up. Trees and shrubs, flowers, and green rolling out as far as you can see, just like the farm was.
1: The farm?
3: Where I grew up, before we moved to the city. About 1,000 years ago. Or maybe 5,000. Okay, Doc, what do we start with, the lie detector?
1: Don't fight me, Julie. I'm on your side. Do me a favor.
3: I guess I owe you one, getting those handcuffs off of me.
1: So I'll trade. Just tell me the truth. About everything. Good, bad, indifferent. Just all the truth. That's what I'm after.
3: You don't ask for much, huh?
1: When I was a little girl, my father used to say to me, Sally?
3: Sally?
1: Well, my name's really Sarah, but I always hated it, so I got to be called Sally. Anyway, Pop...
3: Oh, that's what I call my father.
1: Anyway, Pop always said to me, don't do a power of wishing, Sally, because the Lord's too busy to come through for everyone. But if you do wish, always wish big. So that's how it is with you and me, Julie. I'm wishing big. You'll tell me everything.
3: Gee, Dot. Oh, what's the difference? What have I got to lose? So Tim was just like any other boy. I had to bust out of home for some kicks some of the time.
1: But you'd known him for a while.
3: Well, sure, we were in the same class at school.
1: You weren't surprised when he picked you up in a car this time?
3: Sure I was, especially when he said we were heading for Starland Park. You know, the rides and all. And he wanted to go to the discotheque. I just didn't feel right. He never had money like that before.
1: But you went.
3: Yeah, I went. I was ready to go anywhere that night, I thought. I even had a drink. Now, I don't usually because it makes me feel kind of dizzy. But I thought it might chase away the guy that follows me.
1: Go on.
3: Tim had an almost empty bottle. He gave me a drink, and he said he wanted to stop and get more.
1: Tell me about the man you say follows you.
3: I don't want to talk about that.
1: Then don't. Tell me more about what happened.
3: Well, we stopped at this liquor store, and Tim left me in the car. He told me to turn on the radio. I heard him throw away the empty because it broke and smashed in the street. I didn't like that.
1: Why?
3: Well, things should be tidy and neat. Mom always... Well, I was listening to the radio. And then... there were these two noises. I just couldn't believe they were shots. When Tim came out, he was all bleeding. He could hardly stand up. And then, I don't know, the police came, an ambulance. They took Tim away to the hospital and... me to the station house.
1: And booked you as an accessory?
3: Yes.
1: Do you know the charges?
3: Well, robbery and...
1: You didn't know Tim was driving a stolen car?
3: No. He said it was his uncle's and he lent it to him. Why are you asking me all these questions?
1: Well, some of them I'm asking because I felt you'd rather have me do it than the police.
3: Well, why doesn't Tim tell him the truth?
1: Julie, dear, Tim is still unconscious. He can't talk. And Tim isn't my interest. You are. Tell me more about the police station.
3: Oh, I don't know. Things took forever. They came and took my fingerprints. And then... they put me in a cell. And locked the door.
1: Yes?
3: Well, they turned out the light. I tried to tell him not to because my pop was coming. I asked them to call him. They just didn't pay any attention, and suddenly the walls... he was there. I knew he was going to get me. I just screamed and screamed. The police lady came. I told her to get my pop to get me out of there.
1: And what did she say?
3: She said he'd been there, and he wasn't going to let me out. I'd have to spend the whole night. That's when I went bananas. I beat my head against the walls and the bars. And I don't know, everything just went black.
1: And when you woke up?
3: They were bringing me in here to the hospital. When I met you.
1: All right, Julie. Just a few more questions. Sit on the bed. Okay, dear?
3: Okay.
1: Why don't you just lie back? That's right. Look, I know you've been through a bad time. A jail would scare the daylights out of me. But why would it drive you up the wall the way it did?
3: Because it was just like when I was a kid. And I'd get locked in the closet.
1: To punish you?
3: Yes.
1: Who?
3: Who what?
1: Who locked you up?
3: My mother.
1: And inside in the dark you were terrified?
3: I always thought I'd choke. There wasn't any light. You couldn't see. The walls, you could just feel them. You could feel them moving in. I'd close my eyes. I always hoped my own private dark wouldn't be as scary as the other. And the other would come.
1: The other?
3: First I could hear his breathing. Oh, and then his voice. Oh, a terrible whispering sound.
4: Trapped. Julie, trapped. I can't leave you at last. Now, closing. Crushing. Smothering.
1: But how did you know that this boogeyman wouldn't get you?
3: Oh, I always knew Pop would come to set me free.
1: And he always did.
3: That's right, except this time. Oh, how could he do that to me? How could he leave me shut up when he loves me? Just the way I love him. How could he let me be there alone to be swallowed up by the dark forever?
1: All right, Julie. It's going to be all right. Don't worry, we're going to get you all straightened out.
3: Oh, Dr. Prouty, I'm so afraid.
1: We're all afraid, Julie, of so many things. If I asked you to call me Sally, as I called you Julie, would that make it easier?
3: Oh, you're so kind. I do trust you. Whatever you say, but I just want my pop.
1: I know you do.
3: Sally, please, don't let him walk away from me. If he did, I couldn't live. You don't think he really will, do you?
2: Dr. Ronnie isn't back in her office, but she should be shortly. We can wait for her there.
5: I don't know why I was talked into this, except that you and my pastor are good friends, Reverend Pryor.
2: A friend in need.
5: Yeah? What does that mean?
2: Well, something we all need on particular occasions, but really all the time. Yes, this is Dr. Browning's office.
5: I can't imagine going to a woman psychiatrist.
2: Well, neither can I.
5: Huh? Why, because you're a minister?
2: No, because I don't need one. And my collar, you must remember, makes sex immaterial.
5: Yeah, of course.
2: Whatever criminal aspects this case involves can scarcely touch your daughter. She was, by all evidence, she was an innocent bystander, except for the impetus that, well, drove her out of an empty house and involved her.
5: What are you trying to say?
2: I'm not trying. You see, I've discussed this case with Dr. Browning, and we are both in agreement. Your daughter is possessed by a malignant spirit, something beyond her comprehension or ability to handle, which has driven her into a horrendous situation. One innocent man's death and another possible one. See, the young man was the instrument of the first. But where does your daughter's guilt lie? Or has she any real guilt at all to bear on those young, shaken shoulders?
0: The holdup of a liquor store goes wrong. The owner is shot to death. A boy is the apparent murderer. A girl with him is a possible accomplice. What peculiar twist of fate put her there? What punishment or resolution should come from the circumstances? We will leave you to judge that after Mystery Theater returns shortly with Act 3.

0: This is a story which wanders the fields of modern psychiatry and tries to plumb the depths of subjective terror, grown from within rather than impressed from without. And so we return to a minister who faces an anguished father and a history still buried in the shadows of the past.
1: I don't know why I let myself get talked into this, Reverend.
2: For your daughter's sake.
1: I told you. I'm through with her.
2: Miss Connors, you cannot abandon your child. She's only been arrested, not sentenced. She hasn't been proven guilty.
1: She was in a stolen car with a boy who had a record.
2: Oh? Well, I don't know that. So isn't it just possible that Julie didn't either?
1: Ah, forget it. She'd lie to anyone to try and take him in. But this time she didn't get away with it. Except she managed to fake a way out of jail.
2: Tell me, why are you so bitter against her?
1: I'm not bitter.
2: Are you sure? And Dr. Browning doesn't think she's faking. She thinks Julie has real claustrophobia.
1: Yeah? What do you mean?
2: A terror of being shut away in a confined or narrow space.
1: Yeah, so that's the story she's trying to sell.
2: Well, we all have it, more or less. Now, perhaps your daughter...
3: I didn't mean to eavesdrop, but I just had a long talk with your daughter, Mr. Connors. I think it's true.
1: Who are you?
2: This is Dr. Browning, the psychiatrist in charge of your daughter's case.
1: A psychiatrist?
3: That's right. A profession, I gather, may not be too popular with you, Mr. Connors. But I'm going to be important in your life.
1: How?
3: I want to be frank, and I don't want to sound arbitrary, but what happens in the few weeks until the trial, as far as Julie is concerned, is almost entirely up to me.
1: If you're trying to trick me into posting a bond for her, the answer is no. Let us stay in jail. Learn a lesson for once.
3: That's just what your daughter shouldn't... Well, I'll amend that. Can't do. She's a very insecure and disturbed girl.
1: Yeah, am I supposed to be responsible for Julie? Am I to take the blame?
3: I don't like the word blame. Let's say you might be a factor, along with others.
1: What others?
3: Julie's mother, for example.
1: Don't you say one word against Julie's mother. Mary was a saint.
3: From what Julie told me, a different picture could be imagined.
1: Whatever she said was lies. Lies!
3: Possibly. But if she's lying, I'd like to find out why. Now, Mr. Connors, won't you sit down and help me?
1: I'm sorry, Doctor. I have a job to do. I don't see how I can help you.
2: If you'll excuse me, I think I'm superfluous in this discussion, and also I have work to do. Now, I promised to visit your daughter. Can I tell her you'll be up to see her, Mr. Connors?
1: No. You can tell her I never want to see her again.
2: Well, that's a message you'll have to convey by yourself. Excuse me. Reverend Pryor, this intensive care? Yes, I want to ask about Tim Sadler, the boy who was shot in the holdup. Ah, I see. Well, if there's any change, I'll be on 450. Would you notify me, please, immediately? Yeah, thank you. Hello, Miss Connors.
4: Hi. Oh, excuse me, Reverend.
2: Well, for what?
4: Well, you're a minister and all. I didn't mean to be rude. I don't want to answer any more questions.
2: Oh, who does? So we'll avoid them. Leading ones, anyway. Ooh, it's a pretty nice view out of that window.
4: Reminds me of the farm I was... where I grew up.
2: You like being out there?
4: Better than the city. Mm. At least Pop was happy out there. And nice.
2: Well, he still seems pretty nice.
4: He's here in the hospital. Talking to the shrink.
2: The shrink?
4: You know, Dr. Browning.
2: Uh-huh.
4: But he won't come and see me. You don't have to tell me, I know. It doesn't matter. Nothing matters.
2: Don't give up hope, Julie.
4: Oh, I gave it up soon after Mother died. When I got old enough to realize he never wanted me. I could never take her place. I ought to have died, too. Never been able to admit it. He hates me for being alive instead of her. Only why can't I even it up and hate him back?
3: And I don't mean to pry, but you did love your wife very much, Mr. Connors.
1: My life began and ended with her.
3: She returned that love.
1: Oh, yes. Mary loved me.
3: Is that why she resented it when Julie arrived?
1: Mary resent Julie? She loved her.
3: And you?
1: Of course. Who doesn't want kids? Oh, sure, on a farm, maybe. I was kind of disappointed it wasn't a boy. Farming needs a boy more than girls, but that was only at first.
3: At first?
1: Well, there was things went wrong. We weren't to have any more kids. That was the Lord's will. Then, after all the years we tried and found God set against us, Julie was growing up and a bad streak was showing through. I told Mary she was too soft on her.
3: What bad streak?
1: The thing she'd do. When she was 8, she climbed that big old maple behind the house and got treated like a cat. We had to get the county hook and ladder from the fire department to fetch her down. And then one summer she fooled us all, she was drowning in the river. And by the time she was 10, she'd run away from home regular. Not so far she couldn't be found. Then at 12, I swear I couldn't blame them. The boys came swarming around. I tell you the truth, she was lovable and damnable to handle, Doctor.
3: And your wife tried to punish her somehow, or at least control her, so she took to locking her in the closet?
1: Yep. Who told you that?
3: Why, Julie.
1: That was what she said?
3: Yes.
1: Damn. If now you don't see what a liar she is. Someone had to punish her. I was the one who locked her in the closet.
3: Oh, I see. But you were always the one who came back to let her out.
1: Up till now, Doctor. But I'm not bailing out anymore. As a father or a bailiff. This time she brought her whole problem. And she can stay in the closet for good.
3: Mr. Connors, I want you to listen to me.
1: No, ma'am. You can take up for Julie all you want, but you ain't going to change my mind.
3: I'm not taking up for Julie. I'm taking up for both of you.
1: Huh?
3: And I'll thank you not to call me ma'am. I am doctor. Dr. Sarah Browning, and a specialist in human relationships. 2 minutes is all I ask.
1: Yeah, 2 minutes.
3: Well, a reasonable time.
1: No, that isn't what I mean. It's just... That's what Mary always used to say to me when she wanted something good for us. I reckon I'll give you your 2 minutes, Doctor. For what?
3: To try to get you to look at your lives clearly, yours and Julie's. To give you what you need, Mr. Connors. Love.
1: I had that and lost it.
3: Your wife's, but not your daughter's.
1: Julie don't love me. Not the way...
3: You couldn't be more wrong.
1: All her life she was set against me, trying to bedevil me, show me her own way, fight me.
3: Because all her life you couldn't give her what she really wanted, a father's love. Try to see it from her point of view, Mr. Connors. She was a child who grew up in a house where her parents loved each other so much she felt excluded. An only child with nowhere else to reach for love.
1: But Mary loved her.
3: Well, of course, a girl takes her mother's love for granted. Except that she so often thinks of her as a rival for her father's affections. How much love did you offer her? Did she ever find from you?
1: I was a farmer. I was up from dawn till sundown. Then there were still chores. Nights I was so tired of... I never had much time for...
3: Exactly. And there was always the thought that had Julie been a boy, she could have worked with you, taken some of those chores off your shoulders, been more of a companion.
1: Listen here, don't make me out no ogre. Maybe some of the things you say are true, but Julie didn't have to act up the way she did.
3: That's just the point. Of course she did. She was trying to win your love the only way she could, or at least attention. She climbs a tree, pretends to drown, runs away from home, anything to get you to come and rescue her. Even the punishment was worth it. The agony of the dark closet, because she knows you'll be the one to come and save her.
1: I ain't proud of that.
3: Oh, we're human. We do what we do. But have you any idea what that child suffered for your love?
1: What do you mean?
3: Claustrophobia is the most common fear people have. Have you ever been locked up in the dark, Mr. Connors?
1: Mm-hmm. Ever since my wife died, I've shut myself in a closet. I hide in it because I don't want to wake up and open the door to life again. I had such love that...
3: You could have it again. A different way. From Julie.
1: No. She doesn't love me. She hates me.
3: She wants to love you. Do you want to love her?
1: I don't know.
3: Now, don't throw it away. I've talked to her, Mr. Connors. Do you know about the boogeyman?
1: Oh, that childish nonsense.
3: Yes, childish, perhaps, but not nonsense. Imagine, Just shut your eyes and try to think back to your kid years. Thrust into inky blackness, the key turned, no escape, the gradual feeling that the air was getting too thick to breathe. Above all, the dark and the fear that you were locked in a coffin. And then, from somewhere, some fairy tale or ghost story, you begin to hear a voice.

0: Stop it, stop it. Don't you know how wrong I was? Don't you see, no matter what she says, I know she hates me.
1: But she doesn't, in spite of everything. You couldn't be better loved, and I can prove it to you.
0: How?
1: Whose voice do you think it was she heard? Because she wasn't a boy, but just a little girl. Because she felt unwanted. Whose voice, Mr. Connors?
0: Oh, no.
1: Oh, yes. Yours.
0: God forgive me.
1: He will. And Julie. It isn't too late. All her rebellion, everything she's ever done, even last night, if she has any guilt in what happened, has been a cry for your love. Can't you offer it to her at last?
2: Pop.
0: Julie.
2: I thought you'd... I never thought you'd come.
0: Yeah. Well, about time.
2: I didn't rob anybody, Pop. Honest, I didn't. I had no idea.
0: It doesn't matter, hon. All I know is you're released from the hospital and you're getting dressed. And you and me are going to the police station to post that bond. And then we're going home. And no matter what happens, I'm going to fight to keep you there.
2: Oh, Pop. Pop, I don't know what to say.
0: Well, neither do I much. It ain't going to be easy. So many years to make up for.
2: You could just one way. With one move.
0: What?
2: Could you just hold out your arms?
0: Julie, my little girl.
2: Oh, Pop, all my life. Just this. It's all I ever wanted.
3: I'll be back shortly with a final thought.

all of us have closets in the mind where skeletons rattle and boogeymen breathe heavily in the dark. Thank the Lord for the people who open the doors for us, and pity all those who don't have the doors open. Our cast included Fred Gwynne, Jada Rowland, Christopher Tabori, Francis Sternhagen, and Earl Hammond. Associate Director, Marlon Swing. 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Until next time, then, pleasant dreams.

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0: Come in. Welcome. Welcome to Mystery Theater. I am Hyman Brown. As a teller of mysterious tales, I am often asked how much is fact and how much is fiction. Almost as often, another question is asked, who really knows? And if I am going to be asked about the story you are going to hear now, let the asker be forewarned. The answer will be that question, who really knows? You may believe it's all fiction if you choose, but I'd like to see you prove it.
1: Has your husband definitely decided to join the executive club?
2: Oh, has he ever? If he's accepted, wild horses couldn't keep him out.
1: Oh, he'll be accepted, no question about that. And you don't look like a wild horse to me.
2: I beg your pardon?
1: Julie, I came here this morning to advise you as strongly as I can. If you have it in your power, by any means whatever, keep your husband out of the executive club.
2: I see.
1: No, you don't see. It's not the snobbish kind of thing you're thinking. It's for his own good, Julie. His and yours. You'll be sorry for the rest of your life if you let him join that club.
0: Our mystery drama, The Widow's Auxiliary, was written especially for the Mystery Theater by Field and Farrington and stars Lenka Peterson. I'll be back shortly with Act One.

0: There are special days in everyone's life. Sad days, days of elation, ordeal, decision, in short, pivotal days. Carl Sims has awakened to such a day. His perfectly good breakfast, scarcely tasted, he is pacing the floor, waiting until it's time to leave to catch his train into the city. Julie, his lovely wife, who prepared the uneaten breakfast, thinks he is overdoing it.
1: Honestly, Carl, I've never seen you so jumpy.
2: But the executive club, Julie, don't you know what that means?
1: Well, I know that the meeting isn't until 8:30 tonight. If you carry on like this all day, you'll be a litter case by then.
2: So I'm nervous. I'll be all right.
1: But I can't understand what makes you so nervous. Mr. Lathrop asked you to join the club, didn't he?
2: He asked me if he might put my name up for membership.
1: Well, then.
2: Oh, can't you see this isn't just another club, Julie? Every member of the executive club is an important man. And if he isn't important when he joins, he gets important.
1: I like you just the way you are.
2: My boss, J.D. Mason, the president of Gotham Engineering, in case you've forgotten, is a member of the executive club. Can't you see what that means, Julie?
1: What I can see is that you're going to miss your train if you don't take off.
2: Huh? Oh, yes, I better go. I'll be home as early as I can. We'll want an early dinner and... Yes, I better get going.
1: How about a little kiss for luck?
2: Oh, yeah. Don't forget, early dinner.
1: Carl, you forgot your briefcase. I hope he remembers which train he's supposed to take.
3: Good morning. You're Julie Sims, aren't you?
1: Yes.
3: I'm Rose Lathrop. I hope you don't mind my barging in like this without any notice or anything.
1: Oh, of course not. Come in.
3: Thank you. I know it's outrageously early, but I wanted to be sure to catch you before you went out or something.
1: It's perfectly all right. Won't you sit down? Are you Mrs. Alfred Lathrop? Your husband's the executive club man?
3: That's right. Mrs. Sims... Would you mind if I called you Julie?
1: Of course not.
3: And I'm Rose. Mm-hmm. Julie, how do you feel about your husband joining the executive club?
1: Oh, frankly, Mrs. Rose, it doesn't make much difference to me one way or the other. If Carl wants it, I guess I'm glad.
3: Well, I came here this morning to advise you, as strongly as I can, keep your husband out of the executive club.
1: I see.
3: No, you don't see at all. It's not the snobbish kind of thing you're thinking. It's for his own good. His and yours. You'll be sorry for the rest of your life if you let him join that club.
1: And yet apparently you let your husband join.
3: And I'm sorry.
1: But why?
3: I can't tell you why. At this point, I'm afraid to.
1: Afraid?
3: Yes. Oh, and please don't mention any of this to your husband. I mean that I've been here, what I've said, any of it.
1: We don't have many secrets from each other, Carl and I.
3: Well, please keep this one. I can't tell you why just yet, but it's very important to me.
1: All right, if you say so.
3: Thank you.
1: Does the executive club have anything like a woman's auxiliary?
3: Oh, no, nothing at all of that kind. I wouldn't call it the woman's auxiliary, even if there was one. I think it might be better named the widow's auxiliary.
1: Widows? Oh, you mean like golf widows, that kind of thing?
3: No, my dear. I'm afraid I don't mean that at all. I mean exactly what I say.
4: Yes, Claire, what is it?
5: Mr. Lathrop is here to see you, Mr. Mason.
4: Oh, all right, Claire. Send him in, please.
6: Not interrupting anything, am I, J.D.?
4: No, not at all, Alfred. Sit down. I've been wanting to talk to you anyway about our man Sims.
6: Well, Carl Sims, yes. Mm. Well, I'm putting him up for membership in the club tonight, you know.
4: Yes, and you won't be sorry. I really think he'll work out well. Tractable. Knows how to handle himself. I think I'll put him in charge of Project Overlook if he passes muster tonight.
6: Fine. I don't think there'll be any trouble about getting him in. It's mostly my recommendation, you know.
4: Yes. Any news at all from upstairs, Myra 7?
6: I Don't think it's wise to use that name even here, though I'm sure you're not bugged. No, I have not been in touch with upstairs. Not for a couple of weeks now.
4: Well, I'm just wondering what they think of our progress on Project Overlook. We've been working hard.
6: His Excellency has been alerted that I'll be requesting an audience tonight. If there's time, and if he seems, you know, in the right mood, I'll ask him.
4: Yes. Well, don't push it. Tell him, if you want to, that I absolutely endorse Carl Sims. It might make a difference.
6: I'll tell him if I get the chance. But he makes up his own mind. You know that.
4: Oh, yes, as he should. As he should.
1: Carl, eat it. It's steak. I almost had to take out a second mortgage.
7: Oh, you're very good, too. Done just right.
1: Well, then eat it.
7: Sure.
1: Carl, if you're accepted tonight in the club, you know, that doesn't mean you absolutely have to join, does it?
7: Have to? Why on earth wouldn't I want to? Oh,
1: I don't know. I've just been thinking about it, that's all. Doesn't it seem to you that anything that offers so many advantages as you think this club does, well, mightn't there be some disadvantages, too?
7: Name me one.
1: Well, I can't, of course. It's just that nothing is perfect. I'm looking for the catch, that's all.
7: How would it be, Julie, if you just left that to me? I think I'm perfectly capable...
1: Always the phone at dinner time.
7: Want me to get it?
1: No, I'll go.
7: If it's Alfred Lathrop, tell him I'm ready anytime he is.
1: Hello?
5: Julie, this is Rose Lathrop.
1: Oh, hi.
5: Alfred says Carl's going to stop by and pick him up so they can go to the meeting together.
1: Oh, Carl didn't mention it.
5: So why don't you come with him? The two of us can sit here together and wait out the decision.
1: Oh, that's very sweet of you. Yes, I'd like to.
5: Good. Is Carl still...
1: Determined, yes.
5: Yes, that's the way it goes. Okay, see you later.
7: Was that Lathrop? Is he ready to go?
1: No, it was his wife. She suggested that I drive over with you, and the two of us wait at her house till the meeting's over.
7: Hey, that's terrific.
1: Yes, that was very thoughtful of her.
7: Well, I don't mean that. What I mean is, if she did that, then Lathrop must be pretty sure I'm going to get in. He wouldn't go out on a limb like that if he weren't pretty sure. I can't remember. Have you ever met Mrs. Lathrop?
1: Oh, I've seen her.
7: Mr. Lathrop?
1: No.
7: Oh, just wanted to get it straight before...
6: Good evening, Carl.
7: Good evening. I'd like you to meet my wife, Julie, Mr. Lathrop.
6: How do you do?
1: Hello.
6: Won't you step inside? Rose.
8: Hello. I'm Rose Lathrop.
6: Mr. and Mrs. Sims, Rose.
8: Well, how nice to meet you.
6: Carl, how would you like to walk over to the club? It's only a few blocks.
7: Sure, fine with me.
6: It's a big thing with us at the club. Keep the body fit. It has a brain to serve. We won't be late, Rose.
7: See you later, Julie. I'll call you as soon as I know anything.
1: Okay. Good luck.
8: Good luck. Not a chance, Julie. He'll be accepted.
1: You know, if you're going to keep on saying things like that, I think you ought to explain.
8: Yes, you're right. And I will explain just as soon as we're absolutely sure Carl's joining the club.
6: I think you've met all the members now, Carl. What do you think of us?
7: I'm impressed. Very distinguished, and yet... very friendly.
6: A fine group of men, Carl.
7: Mr. Lathrop.
6: I think it's about time you started calling me Alfred, don't you?
7: All right. What I was going to ask you, are they all here? I expected a much larger group.
6: Oh, we're a very exclusive club, Carl. Yes, they're all here. All, that is, except your boss, J.D. Mason.
7: Yeah, I was wondering about that.
6: Now, he had to go to Chicago tonight. He called me around 7:30, gave me his proxy for tonight's meeting, and that's... two you can count on.
7: I'll need more than that.
6: Now, don't fret, Carl. You're the sort of man we want.
9: Getting close to time, Alfred.
6: Be right with you. That's Jim Corning. He's the club secretary. Now, this won't take long, I promise you, Carl. You just relax. Have a drink. The bar is all yours.
7: I think I'd fall flat on my face if I did.
6: Well, then don't. I'll see you later.
3: You know, I'm really taking a terrible chance with you, Julie.
1: What do you mean?
3: Well, I've done this twice before. I had this kind of talk with two other women when their husbands joined the club. Didn't get me anywhere, but at least I didn't get hurt.
1: Hurt? How could you get hurt?
3: They might have told their husbands. Their husbands would certainly have told Alfred. Oh, I could have been hurt all right.
1: You know, honestly, you're frightening me.
3: I'm sorry. As soon as we hear from Alfred or Carla, I'll tell you the whole thing. Not that you'll be any less frightened when you hear it.
6: Has the equipment been checked out, Jim?
9: All okay, Alfred.
6: Isn't it about time for contact?
9: Yeah, just. Sol 3 calling Myra 7. Sol 3 calling Myra 7. Come in, Myra 7.
10: Myra 7 here. You may proceed, Sol 3.
9: Okay, Alfred. Remember, 3 seconds before you answer.
6: I know, I know. 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I request audience with His Excellency Algus 2J.
10: Audience granted. 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
6: Your Excellency, I wish to place in nomination for enrollment in your service the Earthling locally designated Carl Sim.
0: Communication with another planet, another planetary system altogether? From a scientific standpoint, it's not impossible. We can bounce messages off satellites and send them around the Earth without distortion. What if we didn't bounce them off a satellite? Just sent them on out. Wouldn't they simply continue through space until they found a receiver? Mystery Theater will continue shortly.

0: There are many people, some of them very wise, who are firmly convinced that we are not alone in the universe. These wise men also believe that our intelligence is not necessarily unique, and there is logic in what they say. It's a very large universe to boast only one minor planet, which has been overrun by creatures who call themselves humans. Alfred Lathrop is engaged in a two-way radio conversation which seems to confirm these wise men.
1: The Earthling, Carl Sims, is a young man with great potential for service to our cause. He will be, if he receives your approval, groomed for the presidency of the Gotham Engineering Corporation, which is dedicated to our purposes. He has the endorsement of Earthling.

0: Guided by a shared purpose and a spirit of collaboration, Emory University students push each other to think creatively and work cooperatively, knowing that different perspectives lead to new ideas.
1: What makes Emory special is that it has very rigorous academics, but a community that is willing to support each other. 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
0: Learn more at emory.edu.
2: Right. I think tomorrow evening.
3: Right.
2: I have a feeling about this one, and I don't want to waste any time.
3: Right. Tomorrow evening at 8:30.
2: Congratulations, Carl. You're in.
4: No kidding. I've been accepted.
2: Unanimously, my boy. Let me shake your hand. You're one of us now.
4: Wow. When, there is an initiation, isn't there?
2: Oh, yes, yes, of course. It'll be soon. Now, you hold yourself ready at any time. Well, now, come on in and have a drink with your new fellow members.
4: Will it be all right if I just make a fast phone call to Julie first? I promised I would.
5: That's it. That must be Carl.
6: Do you want to answer it?
5: If you don't mind. Hello?
7: Is that you, Julie?
5: Yes, Carl. What happened?
7: I'm in, Julie. It was unanimous. I'm a member. I can't believe it. I'm a member of the Executive Club.
5: Congratulations. As long as that's what you want.
7: Is that all you have to say?
5: I said congratulations. Will you and Mr. Lathrop be home soon?
7: I can't stand all this enthusiasm. Yes, we're just going to have a drink and then leave. 20 minutes or so.
5: All right. I'm sorry.
7: Oh, forget it. See you later.
5: Okay. He's been accepted? Unanimously.
6: Well, we did expect it, didn't we? I poured you a brandy. You're going to need it.
5: Thanks. I hope now you'll tell me what this is all about.
6: Well, they're all robots.
5: What did you say?
6: Alfred and all the rest of them, every member of the executive club, they're all robots.
5: Oh, come on, Rose.
6: I know how it must sound when I just hit you with it. I've had years to grow accustomed to it. As accustomed as you can get.
5: But there isn't any such thing as robots, Rose. I mean, not that look and talk and act like people. There just isn't any such thing.
6: Androids. Robots. I don't know whether there's a proper word for them or not. Former people. Whatever you call them, they're not human anymore.
5: I just can't believe.
6: They're controlled by something alien.
5: Alien?
6: I mean not of this earth.
5: Oh, it's just too much. You know that, don't you?
6: Oh, it's too much, all right. But that doesn't keep it from being true. Alfred is one of the charter members of the Executive Club. I have been living with a robot for, I guess almost 12 years now.
5: Well, let's say it's true. Why do you live with him?
6: Well, what would you suggest? Divorce? Your Honor, on the grounds that my husband is a robot. They'd have me in a straitjacket in no time.
5: Oh, Rose, I'm so sorry.
6: Well, let's try not to let it happen to you. As I said, they're controlled by something alien, something not only not of this earth, but I'm convinced not even on it. And they're all very, very important men. I'm sure your husband has mentioned that.
5: Oh, yes, he keeps on and on about it.
6: They're powerful. They're rich and powerful, and they use their power, all their resources, to further the designs of the aliens who control them. I don't know exactly what their purpose is, those alien creatures and their robot lackeys, but it's against us, Julie. It's against the people of this earth.
5: I'm trying, Rose. Honestly, I'm trying, but you don't know how all this sounds.
6: I've lived with it for years, and I'm still as horrified as you are. Now listen to the rest of it, and then decide whether or not you can believe it.
5: All right, go on.
6: Well, this isn't the only club. There are at least a dozen of them around this country. They work in all different areas, industry, finance, politics, science, the arts, I don't know what all, but they cooperate like parts of a single machine. And maybe that's what they are. Sooner or

0: later, they're going to take over.
1: Take over what?
0: Us. Everybody, everything. The Earth.
1: Does anybody else suspect all this? Any of the other wives?
0: Oh, I don't know. Some of them must, surely. I've been afraid to approach them.
1: Afraid? Why?
0: Well, if the men, including Alfred... Oh, God, including Alfred. If they considered me a threat, I'm convinced they'd simply eliminate me.
1: Rose.
0: Like a shot. Without a scruple.
1: Do you actually know all this? I mean, is it just a suspicion you have?
0: I know. Take my word for it, I know. Alfred's told me. Oh, not the whole story. Of course, there are areas that seem to be pretty well sealed off. But he's told me enough.
1: I thought it was so secret. It seems strange he'd tell you if none of the other husbands told their wives.
0: I know how to make him talk, that's all. I figured out a way to short-circuit his computer.
1: His computer?
0: The thing they put where his brain used to be.
2: Beautiful evening. I'm glad we decided to walk.
3: I feel... you can't imagine how good I feel.
2: Oh, sure I can. It's a wonderful thing for a young man becoming a member of the executive club. More wonderful even than you know, Carl.
3: Oh, I do know. I really think I do.
2: You won't really know until after the initiation.
3: Do you have any idea when the initiation will be?
2: Well, I know exactly, but you won't know until the day comes.
0: So, you know as much as I do now. Julie, what do you think?
1: To tell you the truth, I just plain don't know what to think. Oh, it's a pretty fantastic story.
0: Too fantastic for me to have made up.
1: Oh, I don't think you're lying.
0: Unless you believe me, you have to think I'm deranged. Those are the alternatives.
1: I think I believe you. Not because it's a plausible story, but because I don't think you're lying, and I don't think you're off your rocker. So what can I do but believe?
0: It's true. Honest to God, Julie, it's true.
1: What about Carl? When will they do it? They haven't already, have they?
0: Oh, no, my dear. He's still all right. Don't worry about that. He'll be safe until the night of the initiation. Julie, I have a plan.
1: To help Carl?
0: Yes. And to put a stop to all of it. Put an end to the executive club.
1: Before they do anything to Carl?
0: If it works. I've had this plan for a long time, but I can't manage it without help. This is the first time anybody's even been willing to listen to me. Will you help me, Julie?
1: Oh, yes. I don't want to see Carl made into a... Yes, I'll help.
0: It could be dangerous.
1: All right.
0: I thought I'd never... Oh, Julie, thank you. We'll do it. I know we'll do it. Now, the night of the initiation, we'll do it.
1: When will they have the initiation?
0: I don't know yet. They keep it a secret. The date of the initiation is never known to anyone but the members. Carl himself won't get more than a few hours' notice.
1: Well, then how can we...
0: Well, I can find out when it's going to be. I'll ask Alfred tonight.
1: And he'll just tell you?
0: I can make him tell me. See, their minds are computers, Julie. If you overload them, they get confused. And when they're confused, their inhibitors, or whatever you want to call them, they simply stop functioning. You can get most anything out of them. I've learned the technique very well. Alfred? Alfred?
2: Mm-hmm. What?
0: Are you awake?
2: Yes, I am now.
0: I brought you a glass of warm milk.
2: You brought me... You woke me up to give me a glass of warm milk? Well, what for? To help me sleep? Well, that's crazy.
0: Well, you were tossing and turning and muttering and talking.
2: Talking? In my sleep?
0: Yes.
2: Well, what did I say?
0: Oh, nothing anybody could understand. Just mumbling and moaning and groaning. I just thought maybe a glass of warm milk would help you get some decent sleep.
2: Well...
0: And me too. Here, come on now. Drink the milk before it gets cold.
2: All right. Thank you. Talking In my sleep.
0: Muttering. Alfred, who all was at the meeting tonight?
2: Well, you know, Carl Sims and the members. All but J.D. Mason. He couldn't...
0: Did you remember to call the plumber about the kitchen drain today?
2: The plumber? Well, I thought you were going...
0: Well, those kids next door have been running through our yard, Alfred, and my zinnias are just a mess. I think you ought to go over and have a talk with Mr. Torrance about it.
2: Well, Mr. Torrance can hardly be expected to do anything about our kitchen drain after... But the kids...
0: Alfred, have you heard from that cousin of yours out in Wyoming who was going to have the operation?
2: Alice? Well, she doesn't have any kids, and even if she did, they wouldn't be running through our yard messing up your...
0: Alfred, are you going to write that check to the cancer fund, or did you want me to do it?
2: Cancer? No. Alice's operation was for gallstones. I think it was gallstones.
0: Alfred, I saw the most beautiful pantsuit at Randall's today. Would you mind if I bought it?
2: Wait a minute. Wait a minute. Alice doesn't wear...
0: Did you remember to have your driver's license renewed? Now, I know it runs out either this month or next. You shouldn't neglect things
2: drivers,
0: like that.
2: Drivers? Listen, Alice, I mean Rose, and if she wants to wear a pantsuit, I don't see what business
0: that is. Alfred, when is Carl Sims going to be initiated
2: into
0: the club?
2: And the Torrance children are too young to drive anyway, so why should I go over there?
0: When is Carl Sims going to be initiated into the club?
2: And as far as the kitchen sink is concerned, Alice, I mean Rose...
0: When is Carl Sims going to be initiated into the club?
2: Tomorrow night. Meeting 8:30.
0: Finish your milk, Alfred. You must be sleepy.
4: People with computers for brains? Another concept that isn't easy to believe. But then the extraordinary is always hard to accept. The radio on which you are listening to this story was once considered some mad inventor's dream. So is the bright little bulb in the lamp at your elbow. So, here we have a mechanized brain housed in a human body. Don't call it beyond the realm of possibility before you hear what happens when I return shortly with Act 3.

0: digression is not unusual in this world. It's characteristic of the individual, the tribe, the community, and perhaps especially the nation. And since it is so widespread among mankind, I don't believe we ought to be too surprised when at last we contact alien intelligence to find it present there as well. According to Rose Lathrop, there is such an intelligence which has taken over the executive club and has controlled its members in such a way as to further its own selfish and aggressive ends. Carl Sims has been approved for membership in the club. Julie doesn't like it, and they've quarreled.
1: Your toast is ready, Carl.
2: I don't want any breakfast.
1: All right. Pout.
2: I'll get that.
1: Go ahead.
2: Hello?
3: Alfred Lathrop here. Are you alone?
2: Well...
3: All right, answer non-committally. You understand?
2: Yeah, sure.
3: The initiation is set for tonight.
2: Already?
3: Just yes or no. The meeting's for 8:30 at the clubhouse. You and I will have dinner together at the Red Barn and go straight to the meeting from there. You won't be home for dinner.
2: Well, all right,
3: but... That's the way it's been arranged.
2: Okay. I guess I can manage.
3: And not a word to anyone about the initiation. That's important.
2: I understand.
3: See you then. And remember, not a word.
2: Right.
1: Well, that was pretty cryptic.
2: I better go if I don't want to miss my train. I'll be late tonight. Don't wait dinner for me. I'll pick up a bite in the city.
1: You have to work late?
2: Yes. They've run into a snag on a special project I've been working on, and if we don't get it straightened out tonight, we'll fall behind schedule.
1: Was that the office calling?
2: Yes. Yes, that was Mr. Mason himself.
1: It wasn't Alfred Lathrop?
2: I told you who it was. What are you doing, calling me a liar now?
1: All right. How late will you be?
2: I've no idea. After I finish the job, whatever time that is, I'll come home. I've got to run, Julie.
1: Maybe that's exactly what you should do. Run. Oh, Julie, come in.
4: Rose, Carl got a phone call just before he left for the office, and it was just a yes or no conversation from his end, and I think the initiation's going to be tonight.
5: Yes, you're right. Sit down, Julie. You don't look well at all.
4: It is tonight?
5: Yes. I forced it all out of Alfred. Can I get you anything?
4: No, I'm all right. I'm scared, that's all. I'm scared to death.
5: I think it's going to be all right. Now, he and Alfred will have dinner somewhere and then go to the meeting.
4: What are we going to do?
5: I told you. I have a plan.
4: For tonight? Will it work tonight?
5: As well as any other night. It's a very simple plan, really. The timing is pretty delicate, of course, but I'll take care of that. Here's what we have to do.
4: It's almost 8:30. Shouldn't we hurry?
5: No. No, we're just about right. They won't go into the inner room until a few minutes past 8:30. We don't want to get there until after that.
4: The inner room? Is that where the initiation... Is that where they do it?
5: Yes. But they won't this time. Not if we can help it.
4: Oh, I don't see how you can...
5: Trust me. I really do know what I'm doing.
4: It's surgery, you said.
5: Yes. There's a Dr. Lane who's a member of the club, and I assume he performs the surgery, although I've never quite been able to get it out of Alfred. That part seems to be pretty thoroughly locked in.
4: Dr. Lane?
5: You've heard of him, probably. He's just about the best brain surgeon there is anywhere. And why shouldn't he be? He's programmed for it.
4: I'm so scared.
5: It's going to work, Julie. I know it's going to work.
4: You don't really know, though, do you?
5: There's a power switch somewhere. There has to be. If their brains, their computers are mechanical, and I know they are, then there's got to be a power source. And if you can turn power on, you can turn it off. It has to be that way.
4: You've never asked Alfred?
5: Oh, a million times. They've really got that one sealed off.
4: Well, then, what makes you think you can get somebody else to tell you?
5: Well, when they go into the inner room, they'll leave one man in the common room to guard the door. The Tyler, they call him. Isn't that sweet and old-fashioned?
4: But if Alfred won't tell
5: you... That Tyler, whoever it is tonight, has never experienced the kind of short-circuiting I'm going to hit him with. Now, I'm depending on the shock to break him all the way down.
4: And if it doesn't?
5: What have we got to lose?
6: Now, Carl, we're almost ready to go into the inner room where the initiation will take place.
2: Takes me back to my college days.
6: Except that there's nothing frivolous about this. Will one of you men hang up your shirt and jacket, please? All right, Carl. Sit here.
2: Okay. I thought it was going to be in the inner room.
6: That part comes later. Ready, Jim?
0: All ready.
6: Go ahead.
2: Ouch! Oh, what was that? He stuck a needle in my arm.
6: Nothing to be concerned about, Carl. You're too tense. You need to relax. That was just a mild tranquilizer. It's going to relax you and make you feel sleepy. Very contented and at peace with the world. You are getting sleepy, aren't you? See? Your eyes are closing. And it feels so good just to rest and let the tension drain out of you. And sleep. Rest and relax. Rest and sleep. Carl?
2: Yes.
6: Do whatever I tell you to do. But only what I tell you. Do you understand that?
2: I do what you tell me to do. But only what you tell me to do.
6: The executive club which you have the honor of joining this evening is controlled by a civilization which is ages older and infinitely more advanced than what we call civilization here on Earth. The beings who make up that civilization are our masters. They live on the seventh planet of a star known to Earthlings as Myra. They're in urgent need of our mineral and other resources. We serve them. They are our masters. We have been, as you will be tonight, partially mechanized, the better to serve them in all things. Eventually, all Earth people will be their servants. To us has been granted the privilege of pioneering in this. Is that all clear to you, Carl?
2: Yes. Clear.
6: All right. Is Dr. Lane ready, Jim?
0: All set. He's waiting. I'll stay out here. I drew Tyler duty tonight.
6: You will come with me now, Carl. Into the inner room.
5: All right, Julie. Let's go inside.
4: I thought you said there was going to be a doorman or... whatever you called him.
5: Tyler. No, this door goes into the common room. He'll be guarding the door between the common and the inner room. Are you ready?
4: Ready as I can get.
7: Well, who's that?
5: Oh, just us, Mr. Jim Corning, isn't it?
7: Mrs. Lathrop? Well, you're not supposed to be in here, you know.
5: This is Julie Sims. Her husband is being initiated this evening.
7: Well, I'm glad to know you, Mrs. Sims. But you're not supposed to be here either, are you?
5: Oh, well, that's a silly rule. Didn't I hear that your wife was going out to the coast to visit her sister, Jim?
7: Well, the membership always felt... My wife doesn't have a sister. She has a brother.
5: Oh, that must have been Addie Clark. Is it true what I hear that Addie and her husband are on the point of separating?
7: Her brother isn't even married, so... Addie Clark? Well... Yes, she's married.
5: Son Bobby was so good in that high school play last spring, Jim. Is he planning to be an actor when he grows up?
7: And I never heard if there was any trouble between Jerry and Addie. And no, Bobby's my son, not Jerry's. I have two sons,
5: oh,
7: Bobby
5: I'll
7: and...
5: I'll bet if your wife's sister was here, she'd start a women's auxiliary.
7: My wife isn't an actor, and the membership has always felt
5: now,
7: that...
5: What's the source of the power that keeps all of you going, Jim?
7: It's just never seemed to be a good idea, a woman's auxiliary,
5: Power source do you all use, Jim?
7: And my wife's brother isn't an actor. He's a professor of English.
5: What's your power source, Jim?
7: Solar energy. They showed us.
5: Jim,
7: how.
5: What college did you go to?
7: Harvard Law.
5: Did you ever meet Clarence Thorpe? Now, he went there.
7: And before that, Penn State. And I never heard of a Thorpe College. I went to...
5: Your wife's sister married a dentist,
7: My
5: didn't
7: wife's
5: she?
7: Brother is... His name isn't Clarence.
5: Where's the switch that turns off the solar energy,
7: His name
5: Jim?
7: Is Frank, or there was a Harry I used to know, but I don't...
5: Where's the solar energy power switch, Jim?
7: But he never belonged to... The membership has always felt that...
5: The power switch, Jim. Where is it?
7: Over there. Behind the portrait.
5: Oh, good. Good. I was afraid it would be in the inner room. Jim, what was the founder's name?
7: He was never married to my wife's sister. She doesn't even
5: well,
7: have a...
5: Where does Bobby plan to go to college?
7: The founder's name wasn't Bobby. It was something more like...
5: Did you go home for dinner tonight?
7: Bobby's my son. He wouldn't be the founder because he's
5: I'm
7: only...
5: I'm going to get the combination, Julie. Now take it down.
7: I think the founder was older, and anyway, the membership has always
5: What's the combination to the safe, Jim?
7: And besides, Bobby's too young to join the club. You have
5: What's
7: to be...
5: the combination, Jim?
7: And my wife doesn't have a brother. I mean a sister.
5: Give me the combination, Jim.
7: 36 right, 7 left, 18 right, 30 left.
5: Got it, Julie. Yes, open it.
7: I've got it. I've got such a headache.
5: I'm sorry, Jim. How's it going, Julie? 18 right, 30 left. Oh, I've got it. It's open.
7: You ladies shouldn't be in here at all because...
5: Do you
7: because...
5: see the switch? It's in here. The sidewall of the safe.
4: Pull it.
5: But Rose, your husband...
4: My husband's been dead for years. Cut the switch.
7: I keep... telling you ladies that...
5: He's done for. Let's get inside. Damn them. They've locked the door.
4: Rose, it's opening. Carl!
7: They were going to... My head. They were going to...
5: Catch him!
7: They gave me a shot. It was... I'll be all right now.
5: They're all finished. All of them.
4: Alfred, too?
5: Years ago. I've already done my grieving.
4: Are they dead?
5: They're turned off. Like a vacuum when you've finished with it.
4: Did they... They didn't do anything to you, did they, Carl?
7: No. No, but they were going to. They were going to.
5: All right. This is cleaned up. All we have to worry about now is the dozen or so other clubs scattered around the country. I hope my list is complete.
0: I'll be back shortly with a final thought. When you throw a switch and what appears to be a man collapses, you have to believe, don't you? The executive club is defunct due to a sudden shortage of members. But what about those other clubs? The one in Washington, for example. In Wall Street. The Kremlin. Not a thing you like to dwell on, is it? Our cast included Lenke Peterson, Arnold Moss, Gordon Gould, Carol Tytel, and Court Benson, Associate Director, Marlon Swing. This is Hyman Brown, Producer-Director, inviting you to return to our Mystery Theater for another adventure in the macabre. Until next time, then, pleasant dreams.

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0: Come in. Welcome. Welcome to Mystery Theater. I am Hyman Brown. Oh, yes, it is rather dark in here. You see, we never turn on the lights. We don't need any. On Radio Mystery Theater, all we illuminate is your imagination. But do not be concerned. Although it's been said when one is alone in the darkness, one hears strange things.
1: Let those who enter these hallowed halls be cursed. None shall look upon the sacred golden cauldron of the druids.
0: A strange voice, a voice from the moldering past. What has a sacred golden cauldron in the strange cult of the ancient druids to do with our story? Even the mention of the word druid evokes a frightening display of pyrotechnics from the atmosphere. Why does contemporary man still fear prehistoric rituals from the past?
2: Brad, please don't ask the old man any more questions. Look at his face. It's beginning to turn darker than the storm outside.
3: Forgive me if my questions are in bad taste, sir. My interest in crime is a hobby, as is my interest in the occult.
1: They would not make light of the power of the druids, Mr. Spencer. It reaches out beyond the confines of this castle, beyond Stonehenge, beyond the grave.
0: Our mystery drama, The Golden Cauldron, was written especially for the Mystery Theater by Ralph Goodman and stars Paul Hecht. I'll be back shortly with Act One.

0: cauldron? The power of the Druids reaching out beyond the grave in this, the 20th century? Come with me to Albion Castle, a crumbling remnant of the past as it exists today. A storm rages outside, but safe for the moment are two American tourists who have come here for a skeptical look into the legend of the Druids. In the great hall of the castle, above the fireplace, there is a graven image of a Druid god. There is something hypnotic about this strange carved deity that is being examined by Brad Spencer, a young man who does not frighten easily. And yet, the statue is holding Brad in its spell.
1: Well, Brad, I see you've met the lord of the castle. The likeness of the all-powerful Celtic god.
2: Is that what he looked like, Peter?
1: Well, I've never seen him, but when I guide the tour groups around Stonehenge, that's the face I describe.
2: Looks rather frightening, doesn't he?
1: The tourists love it. Fits the moody climate.
2: Let's change the subject, Peter. Maybe the weather will improve.
1: Don't tell me this Druid nonsense is getting to you.
2: No, of course not. And my worry, Dennis. You don't know how his childish mind functions. Come to think of it, I'm not too sure how it functions myself.
1: As long as he can earn enough money to afford that brand new Rolls Royce you two arrived in, I'm sure you don't care.
2: That's true. I'm a sponge. Soak up the wealth I find around me. Never work, if I can help it. But Dennis is no worse than I am. He didn't earn his millions, he inherited them.
1: I can't wait to meet him.
2: How are the tours going?
1: Jammed as usual this time of year. But I'm beginning to lose interest.
2: Not in Stonehenge.
1: Oh, no, no. That always fascinates me, just as this image of their Celtic god seems to fascinate you.
2: You may be bored with your work, Peter, but I find this crumbling old castle an endless source of amusement.
1: Amusement?
2: Research, old buddy. You may be interested to know that I'm getting close to the solution of the ancient Albion mystery.
1: Don't tell me you're still checking out that old legend.
2: Legend, Peter? Or fact? You must have picked up a lot of information about the Druids that could be of help in clearing up the strange legend about the tragic death of the archdruid Albion and his secret love, the beautiful Helen.
1: I wouldn't discuss it here if I were you.
3: Brad! Brad, where are you?
2: Here, Dennis.
3: Oh, thank heaven. I thought I was alone in this spooky place. What's going on out there? An atomic blast?
1: Relax, Mr. Wentworth. Just one of our usual summer evening showers.
3: Oh. You know my name? You had most of it, only you left out the third.
1: The third?
3: Yeah, you know, Dennis Wentworth, the third. Don't think Grandfather was happy with the first two.
2: That's why he left his fortune to Dennis.
3: Well, it's not a fortune, but it's enough. I think I'll go back to my room.
2: Now, wait. We're going to have some brandy.
3: Look, I'll be out in a minute, as soon as I change my shirt. Oh, make mine a double.
2: Get back to the legend.
1: No need to get the facts secondhand. That old car out there, the one that just pulled up in the driveway?
2: Yeah.
1: It belongs to Siculus.
2: Who?
1: Siculus. Siculus Lothbridge, one of the oldest residents of this area. Some believe he was once an arch-druid himself.
2: You don't say. I'd like to meet him.
1: You will. He haunts this castle.
2: Haunts it?
1: Nice old guy, but a sort of fanatic. Knew the Albion clan personally, they say. He keeps coming up here in search of the Lost Cauldron.
2: Lost Cauldron?
1: Yeah, the golden cauldron engraved with the head of a Celtic god. He believes it's buried with the skeletons of Albion and the witch Helen.
2: Now I know I want to meet him.
1: The housekeeper will make the introductions. We're very formal around here.
4: Basil, we have guests. Please attend to the front door.
5: Yes, Mistress Margaret.
4: Ah, Siculus, so good of you to give this young lady a lift from the inn.
6: Oh, yes,
4: in all this downpour. You have no idea how I appreciate this.
5: Oh, it has been my pleasure. Youth and beauty has always brightened the eyes of the ancients.
2: You mean like the beautiful Helen affected those who looked upon her?
5: Who is this stranger?
6: Don't be angry, Siculus. He's a guest, a visitor from America. He meant no insult.
2: None at all. Mr. Brooke here was just discussing an old druid legend, and I was...
6: Oh, this is Mr. Brad Spencer. You, of course, know Peter.
5: Yes. We have spoken on occasion.
6: Mr. Spencer, this is Siculus Lothbridge, a respected elder of our community.
2: Most happy to meet you, sir.
5: See to the young girl, Margaret. She is chilled to the marrow.
6: Yes, Siculus. Basil, take the young lady's bags to the upper floor.
7: Oh, just a moment, please. I don't mean to cause any trouble, but my letter specified a room off the great hall.
6: We didn't receive any letter.
7: Well, then, how did you know that I was arriving today?
6: Siculus foretold of a third visitor. A young woman, tall, slender, with blonde hair.
2: Yeah, the man's amazing.
6: All we have is a room on the upper floor.
2: Wait a minute. Would you like my room, Miss...
7: Julie. Julie Chandler. Yes, I would, Mr. Spencer.
2: Oh, then it's done. Basil, you may show the lady to my room and place my bags on the upper floor.
6: You're sure, sir, that this is not an inconvenience?
2: Ordinarily, yes, but for an unexpected third visitor, tall, slender, with long blonde hair, who am I to tempt the wrath of fate?
7: Thank you again, Mr. Spencer.
2: Oh, Brad, please.
7: Brad. I'll just hang on to this small bag, Basil. You may carry these others to Mr. Spencer's...
8: Sorry, I didn't mean to bump into you like this. My name's Dennis.
7: Mine is Julie.
2: You dropped your purse, Julie. Here it is.
7: Thank you, Brad.
8: Oh, you see, you two are already acquainted. I was just coming out of my room.
7: And I was going into mine. It looks like you and I are going to be neighbors, Dennis. Mr. Spencer was nice enough to trade rooms with me.
8: Oh, terrific.
7: See you later, gentle.
8: Yeah. Wow. Beautiful blonde in the room next to mine. Thanks, Brad. Things are looking up.
2: Try looking in this direction, toward the fire. We have another visitor who's not so pretty.
8: Oh, the old man?
2: Yeah, just arrived with Miss Chandler.
8: You're right, he isn't pretty. Wow, what a weird face. Must be over 100 years old.
6: Make yourself at home, gentlemen. And you, Siculus, of course, are always welcome here.
5: Thank you, my lady.
6: I am merely the housekeeper here.
5: With the soul of a lady, nonetheless.
6: Basil will bring some brandy. If you'll excuse me, I have my work to attend to.
2: Oh, certainly.
6: If the fire burns low, please tend to it, Peter. It's the only source of heat here.
9: I will, Margaret.
2: Rather attractive for a housekeeper.
9: She's been looking after this place since Sir Lawrence left. Introduce your friend to our visitor from the village, Brad.
2: Oh, yes. Mr. Lothbridge, this is Dennis Wentworth III.
8: Pleasure to meet you, Mr. Lothbridge.
5: What do you know of the druids?
8: Nothing. Nothing. Peter here was telling me all about this place. It was tragic about the poor girl, her lover.
5: You mean... Lady Elaine.
2: Lady Elaine?
5: The recent murder of Lady Elaine and the disappearance of her husband, Sir Lawrence.
2: We're referring to the tragic murder of Archdruid Albion and the beautiful witch, Helen.
5: That happened hundreds of years ago. We speak of that no longer. Lady Elaine was murdered a few months ago.
8: There were three murders in this castle?
9: In this room.
8: I'm leaving.
2: Oh, come off it. Stop being so nervous.
8: I can't help it. Murders, thunderstorms, old castles. They make me jumpy.
5: A young woman was murdered here, right where your young friend, Mr. Wentworth, is standing.
8: Thanks a lot.
9: The police have investigated, but until they find Sir Lawrence...
2: I don't follow.
9: Elaine's husband, Sir Lawrence, thought his lady was cheating on him. He confronted her. An argument followed. He became enraged and shot her, point blank, through the heart. Death was instantaneous.
2: And the murderer, Sir Lawrence, is missing?
9: Yes, he's still at large. He could be hiding somewhere around nearby in the caves or in the village.
8: Brad, are you sure you don't want us to leave?
2: Just when things are starting to get interesting.
5: A poor girl has been foully murdered. Why do you find this interesting?
2: Oh, I'm in sympathy with the girl. But the thought that the murderer is at large, possibly stalking this castle, his castle...
5: This is Archdruid Albion's castle.
2: Yes, sir. As you say, sir.
5: Sir Lawrence bought it for amusement. He is not from this land. He is a stranger to Stonehenge. The foreigner's presence here has defiled the sacred memory of Albion.
2: I gather Sir Lawrence is not liked by the local townspeople.
5: I only blame Sir Lawrence. I have never held malice toward the poor child he tempted, wed, and then foully murdered. She was innocent. She had no other lover.
2: You seem sure of that.
5: When Sir Lawrence was not here, she would often send for me. I would stop by to speak with her. That tragic morning, she sent word. She wrote, "Come tonight. I have something to tell you about Sir Lawrence. It is most urgent."
2: And you arrived too late?
5: Yes.
2: Then it was you who found the body.
5: Why do you ask all these questions? I have already told everything I know to the police.
2: I'm sorry if my questions disturb you, sir.
5: It is you who disturbs me. We will speak of this matter no longer.
2: Well, as you wish. Your reaction is understandable. But you do not seem to be a talkative man by nature. Why have you told us this much?
5: The evil murder has troubled my mind. As I told you, I know the girl's family. Her father was one of us.
2: One of us?
5: One of the townspeople. I also know her mother. The child was most beautiful. Her angelic countenance was known to all who live on these hallowed grounds.
2: Of course, you are referring to the hallowed grounds of the Druids. You speak of it often, as though you are privy to personal knowledge of the Celtic cult, their rites, their rituals. I understand they practiced human sacrifice.
8: Let's not get into that, Brad, or this murder. It's really none of our business. We just came here for a little sightseeing, right?
2: Right. Tell me, Mr. Lothbridge, you say this murder took place a few months ago and that you arrived the night when the...
5: I must take my leave now. I would not be here at all if I had not come to bring the unexpected visitor, Miss Chandler.
2: Whom you somehow expected. Who is she, Mr. Lothbridge, this Julie Chandler? Has she been to Stonehenge before?
8: Brad, please.
9: Mr. Lothbridge is tired, Brad. He'd like to be on his way back to the village. And so would I. Would you give me a lift down the mountain, Siculus?
5: Oh, yes, come. But we will speak of no murder.
2: Yes, good night, Mr. Lothbridge. Forgive me if my questions were in bad taste. My interest in crime is a hobby, as is my interest in the occult.
5: I would not make light of the occult, Mr. Spencer. The power of the Druids dates back to the Stone Age. It reaches out beyond this castle, beyond Stonehenge, beyond the grave.
8: Well, Brad, looks like you made another friend.
2: We're going to need all the friends we can get.
8: What are you talking about?
2: Dennis, we are not leaving. Not until we check out this murder of Lady Elaine and the disappearance of her husband, the mysterious Sir Lawrence Cumberland.
0: Well, what have we here? Three skeletons that haunt the infamous Albion Castle. Two from one century and one from this. Perhaps the inquisitive Brad Spencer will enlighten us as to the reason for this recent crime of violence. I, for one, hope he hurries before the trio of corpses turns into a quartet or a quintet or a... Well, one thing we know for sure. In a few moments, Mystery Theater will be back with Act 2.

0: It is a few moments later. Dennis is still staring at his friend in disbelief. Despite the ominous threat of death, Brad has announced his intention of staying on at the Albion Castle to probe the recent murder of Lady Elaine. The impulsive decision has frightened Dennis.
1: You can stay on and check out these weird people if you like, Brad, but not me. I'm too rich to die.
0: Well put. Shall we see if Dennis has nerve enough to walk out the door into the night, knowing that the murderer, Sir Lawrence, may be lurking somewheres out there?
2: You're being childish about this, Dennis.
1: Yeah, okay, I'm being childish.
2: I tell you, we're perfectly safe
1: here. Yeah, so far.
2: What does that mean?
1: Well, I mean, I have a funny feeling we've been lucky up till now, but if you keep asking questions, we're...
2: Yeah, these weird people, as you call them, interest me. If you don't ask questions, how do you expect to find anything out?
1: Well, that's what I'm afraid of, finding something out. Once we know something, we're really in trouble. What was that?
2: Oh, relax. That's just Basil with our brandy.
1: Where?
2: Oh, excuse me. Sorry, Basil, old man.
3: I move softly around the old place. I do not wish to disturb people.
2: Oh, that's thoughtful of you, Basil. Oh, I see you've already poured our drinks.
3: Yes, sir. Mistress Margaret is most particular about how I serve the guests. Yours, sir?
2: Oh.
3: And, one for you. I do hope you'll find this to your liking.
2: Thank you. Tell me, Basil, what happened to the dog?
3: The dog, sir? What dog?
2: Well, I noticed an empty enclosure near the driveway when we arrived yesterday. A dog run. The name Bruno engraved on a metal plate on the wire fence.
3: Oh, the dog. I'd forgotten for a moment. Poor Bruno. It was Sir Lawrence's dog.
2: Oh, what happened to poor Bruno?
3: He died.
2: A lot of poor things seem to die around here. How did Bruno die?
3: We had to destroy him. After Sir Lawrence ran off, the animal howled all day long, refused food and drink. He acted strangely.
2: You mean acted strangely?
3: It would no longer enter the castle. Used to sleep there, by the fire. But after Sir Lawrence ran away, it would no longer sleep there.
2: Oh, well, where did he sleep?
3: Out there. In the courtyard. On Albion's grave. Strange behavior. Howling. Yeah. Became a nuisance. Mr. Lothbridge prepared a potion, a gentle poison. I fed it to Bruno.
2: I thought you said it refused food and drink.
3: Well, by then, it was too weak to resist. The poison was lethal. It just went off to sleep. Never woke up. If you gentlemen need anything else, please ring.
2: Oh, yes, sir. Thank you.
1: But I warned you, Brad. You ask funny questions, they serve you funny brandy.
2: Your imagination is running away with you, Dennis. There's nothing wrong with this brandy. If you're worried, I'll drink mine first. Yeah, this is delicious.
1: You're sure it's okay?
2: Fine. Go on, take a sip. It won't kill you. Bad joke, Dennis. But yeah. Drink up. You look like you need a drink.
1: I do. Okay, here goes. Sure needed that. This place gives me the creeps.
2: Yeah, so I've noticed, particularly when I was asking old Siculus a few questions.
1: There's only one person I'd like to ask a few questions of.
2: Oh?
1: Yeah, Julie Chandler. Did you get a look at that chassis? I'm dying to ask her three questions. Address, phone number, and if she's married or single.
2: Have another brandy.
1: Yeah, I think I will. The stuff is great.
2: Better make it a double.
1: Why?
2: Here she comes.
1: Yeah. She slipped into something more comfortable. For her, not for me. Good evening, Miss Chandler.
4: Hello.
1: I must say, you look rather nice tonight.
4: Thank you. So do you.
1: Yeah. Allow me to introduce myself. My name is Dennis. Dennis Wentworth III.
4: I know. We were introduced when I arrived.
1: Oh, yeah, of course.
4: And your friend's name is,
1: That doesn't matter. He's a bore. A complete bore.
4: Oh.
1: May I pour you some brandy?
4: Yes, thank you.
1: It's okay. We just tasted it. I mean, it's a fine brandy. Brad, if you'll excuse us, the young lady and I...
4: Brad, that's it. Brad Spencer.
2: Is there something wrong with
4: that? No, just restless. May I sit down?
2: Oh, please.
4: Oh, thank you.
1: You were saying, Julie, may I call you Julie?
4: Certainly, Dennis.
1: About this being restless.
4: That's why I decided to travel. See new places. I've read about Stonehenge and heard about this old castle that's been turned into a sort of inn by Sir Lawrence. And I decided to come here while I was traveling abroad for, the novelty of it.
2: Now, Julie, you know that's not true.
4: Isn't it, Brad?
2: No. You've been here before. You knew of the rooms off the Great Hall, and the name Sir Lawrence isn't mentioned in the travel folder that suggests this inn, as you call it. You haven't been traveling abroad, Miss Chandler. You live abroad. In Ireland. Dublin, as a matter of fact.
1: Well, how would you know that, Brad?
2: Miss Chandler dropped her purse when we were exchanging rooms. I swiped her wallet. Here you are, Miss Chandler.
4: And I thought you were honest.
2: I had hoped you were, too.
4: It's seldom I meet a man who is interested in more than he sees.
2: Thank you.
4: Tell me, Brad, what do you do for a living?
2: Oh, live.
4: Don't you work?
2: At living, yes.
4: How do you feel about me at this very minute?
2: Fascinated.
4: That's encouraging. I'm glad I took the extra time to put my face on just right.
2: Well, it's not the face I find fascinating. Not that it isn't a very pretty face. It's what's behind that beautiful mask. What's going on inside that lovely head of yours?
4: Ah, still the analytical male. Haven't you ever made a decision that was impulsive?
2: Yes, once. I discovered it was a foolish one.
4: Would you like to kiss me?
2: Impulsively or analytically?
4: Any way you choose.
1: Wait a minute. You two just met. You're not gonna... Yes, you are.
4: I found that exciting.
1: I find this depressing.
4: Did it do anything for you, Brad?
2: I don't know. Let's try it again.
4: All right.
2: Now, that's what I call a kick.
1: That was a shot, you fool!
4: The window is shattered.
1: Yeah, it came from outside the castle.
2: Okay, get down, both of you. Whoever that is, he's lurking outside.
1: Sir Lawrence!
2: Perhaps, but how did you know about Sir Lawrence?
1: Well, they told us when...
2: They didn't tell her.
4: Front door. It's opening.
2: Peter!
5: Take a listen to me. Is everyone all right?
1: Well, I thought you left.
5: We did. Siculus had a strange premonition. Said he felt the presence of Sir Lawrence in the wooded area beyond the castle ground, so we returned.
6: I could feel the evil nature of the man. Remain silent. The link between the living and the dead is still here, just outside this room.
7: Mr. Spencer, Peter, what is happening? That noise I heard.
2: Well, that was a gunshot fired at a distance of... I'd say 100 yards or so from ground level.
4: Ground level? How would you know that?
2: Simple. The glass was shattered here at this point of entry, just a few feet from the floor. And the bullet spent itself here above the fireplace, just over the head of the druid god. Just took off one of his ears.
6: Ah! Sacrilege! May the heavens might revolve! And the evil be bound by chains to eternity.
1: Oh, man. I mean, look, let's call the cops and get that guy.
7: We have no telephone. This is an isolated area. The castle was renovated, but it has been impossible to string phone wires up the mountain so that we could have contact with the outside world.
1: Oh, great. That means we're on our own, sitting ducks for Sir Lawrence.
2: If that was Sir Lawrence out there.
1: What does that mean, Mr. Sherlock Holmes?
2: Well, simply this. We aren't sure just who fired that shot as yet. Are we, Basil?
3: I beg your pardon, sir?
2: Now, where were you and Mistress Margaret when the shot was fired?
7: I resent that implication, Mr. Spencer.
2: Well, I'm not implying anything, just sifting through the facts.
5: In that case, I suppose I'm a suspect, too.
2: Well, I didn't say that, Peter.
5: Well, I was out there with Siculus. If we continue along this line of reasoning, both Siculus and I could
2: No, perhaps one of you, but... Mr. Lothbridge, did you let Mr. Brooke out of the car before you reached the driveway?
6: Yes. I felt a presence. I could sense someone, something was out there. Mr. Brooke asked to be let out so he could look around.
2: And you two separated?
6: Yes.
2: And then you heard the shot?
6: Yes.
2: I see.
8: Well, then you are right. It could have been them.
2: No, I never said that, Dennis. Nor did I say it could have been Basil or Mistress Margaret.
7: Mr. Spencer, we are not amused.
4: I am intrigued. And innocent, of course.
8: Can you prove it?
4: I was standing right here next to you when the shot was fired.
2: What about that gun you carry in your purse? You'll find it's not there anymore, Miss Chandler.
4: What? You're right, it's missing. How did you know I had a gun in my purse?
2: If you recall, when we exchanged rooms, you dropped your purse. I picked it up. As I handed it back to you, I noticed it was rather heavy and felt a slight bulge, the outline of a snub-nosed .38 revolver.
4: You are observant.
2: And,

0: Embedded here in the wood paneling above the fireplace came from a .38. Quite possibly your gun, Julie Chandler.
1: I must say I'm impressed, Mr. Spencer.
2: Well, then, that leaves just two of us who aren't suspects. You and me, Brad. Unless you suspect me.
0: No, Dennis, you're safe.
1: Then you're saying that one of us may somehow be involved in this, incident.
3: I'm sure the man is joking.
4: I, for one, care not for a man's jokes. And I say to you again, beware, ye who enter Albion's castle. Those of you who would mock this uneasy resting place will perish among these ancient stones. This is holy ground, coveted by the Celtic god.
2: Agreed. But in case the druid god forgets to covet this place, I suggest we send someone for the police.
1: He's right.
3: We should not wait another minute.
5: All right, then it's settled. While the others remain here in guarded silence, one of us will leave immediately and inform the authorities.
0: One of us. Yes, Peter. But who?
6: An interesting dilemma. Six souls trapped in the remains of a crumbling druid castle, held prisoner by their fears and suspicions of one another. Can Brad Spencer unravel this web of deceit? He and his reluctant traveling companion, Dennis, seem to have stumbled upon an unusual and terrifying vacation spot. They'll have an exciting story to tell when they get back home, if they get back home. Mystery Theater will be back shortly with Act 3.

0: The mysterious shot fired at Brad Spencer aroused his instinctive suspicion of those around him. It seems that Brad is by nature an inquisitive man, a man who asks questions, perhaps too many questions. However, the shot that narrowly missed him and the spent bullet that embedded itself in the wall did not seem to disturb Brad. Let's find out why.
1: Did I hear you right, Brad? A shot was just fired at us by a murderer, and you say we're perfectly safe here.
2: I didn't say perfectly, Dennis. If that shot was fired by Sir Lawrence, we are safe. But it was fired by someone in this room.
3: I resent that accusation, Mr. Spencer.
4: I have warned you all, but you would not listen. There is more than murder afoot in this castle. Until the golden cauldron is found and returned to the Celtic god of the Druids, none of us are safe here.
5: Siculus, please. Mr. Spencer has a right to be uneasy. That shot was obviously meant for him. But it was fired by Sir Lawrence, Brad. I can vouch for these people. It had to be Sir Lawrence.
2: Well, if you're right, there's no need to panic.
1: I still don't see why.
2: That shot wasn't fired to kill anyone. It was meant to scare us. And notice how flattened out this spent bullet is?
1: Yeah.
2: It was fired from close range, almost as close as the shot that killed Lady Elaine.
1: Well, maybe Sir Lawrence missed.
2: Yeah, not likely. The light in here was bright enough for an expert marksman like Sir Lawrence.
3: How did you know Sir Lawrence was an expert marksman?
2: Oh, this rifle cabinet and these marksmanship trophies belong to the master of the castle, do they not?
3: Yes, they are his.
5: I see. Then you were just trying to be amusing again when you accused us all...
2: Oh, no, Peter. Just testing the ground.
1: Yeah, well, let's stop testing while we're standing up on the ground instead of lying in it 6 feet under. But somebody go for the police?
2: Okay, you're right, Dennis. This is no longer a game. Why don't you get into your role?
4: Peter, Spencer does not control our destinies. I will drive you back to the village. The townspeople must be told of Sir Lawrence's return. Are you coming, Peter?
5: Yes, Siculus. Are you sure you'll all be all right?
2: We have Sir Lawrence's rifles.
5: Good. We'll be back with Inspector Heath as soon as we can.
3: If we have your permission, Mr. Spencer, Basil and I will secure all doors and windows from the inside. Come, Basil.
6: Yes, mistress.
7: You are an interesting man.

0: I just love the way you put two and two together.
1: Now, let's really put two and two together and see if we can come up with one. One suspect. The man who fired the shot.
0: Then you believe it was a man and not me.
1: Julie, you were standing here right next to me when the bullet came crashing through that window.
0: That's right. But you're confusing me. You did say the shot came from my gun.
1: Or another 38. But let's take one thing at a time. Consider the dog.
0: The dog?
1: Bruno, Lawrence's dog. Basil said it howled all day long after Sir Lawrence disappeared. They had to destroy it. Basil poisoned it.
0: I don't trust that, Basil.
1: Yes, but why did it howl? It was Sir Lawrence's dog. Why didn't it run off, go searching for its master?
2: Well, maybe they had it chained up.
1: No, Dennis. Now, if you remember, Basil said it howled all day, and at night it slept out there, in the courtyard, on Albion's grave.
0: Oh, how gruesome.
1: Or how obvious.
2: Obvious?
1: Yeah. You remember that story about Greyfriars, Bobby, Julia? I'm sure you do, Dennis. They made it into a Disney movie.
2: Oh, yeah, I saw that about this dog whose master died.
1: Yeah. Yeah, well, go on, Dennis.
2: Oh, good Lord.
0: What's the matter?
2: Yeah, they buried his master, and the dog refused food or drink, howled all day, and at night slept on its master's grave.
1: Exactly.
0: You don't think
1: that's been our problem up until now. We've been kept so busy, we haven't had time to think. Come on, Dennis.
2: Where are we going?
1: Out there in the courtyard to dig up Albion's grave.
0: And what am I supposed to do while you boys are gone?
1: Wait here. Are you all right, Julie?
0: I am now. It's almost midnight. You've been gone a long time.
2: What did you tell Basil and Margaret while we were gone?
0: I didn't see Basil or Margaret. This place has been as quiet as a tomb.
2: No, don't mention that word.
0: Then you found something out there at Albion's grave.
2: Yeah, we grabbed some shovels from the garage.
1: Yeah,
2: and
1: wait, Dennis. Keep your voice down. We still don't know whom we can trust around here. And that includes Julie.
0: Me?
1: Well, you know all about this castle. You're familiar with the rooms, the grounds. And you've met Sir Lawrence, too, haven't you?
0: Yes.
1: What did he look like? Did he have a rather large mustache, long sideburns, and a prominent scar on his face?
0: Yes. Have you seen a picture of him?
2: No, we just saw him.
0: Him?
2: He's buried in Albion's grave.
0: Oh, no.
2: Yeah, we only had to turn over a few spadefuls of soft earth, and first his hand came through, and then the arm, and then his head.
1: Yeah, it was a hurried job. I can't understand why they never moved him.
0: You said they. Do you think there was more than one murderer?
1: Well, there might have been. But Sir Lawrence was a rather large man. At a dead weight, it would take two or even three.
2: Three?
1: I'm just guessing.
2: Yeah, would you mind if we just said two?
0: Basil and Margaret.
1: No motive. They'd have nothing to gain by killing Sir Lawrence or Lady Elaine. At least nothing we know of at the moment. No, whoever did it was desperate. Took a lot of nerve to bury Sir Lawrence in Albion's grave.
0: They knew no one would dig it up. Not in this town. Except two tourists like you and Dennis. Wait. What if Sir Lawrence didn't kill Lady Elaine?
2: Well, it's ridiculous. Everyone said that,
0: Everyone in this household. And the old man Siculus. But what if someone, the murderer, used a trumped-up quarrel between Sir Lawrence and the Lady Elaine to murder her and make it look like he ran away.
1: This girl's not only beautiful, she's got brains.
2: Then whoever it was might be watching us at this very minute.
1: Yeah, we're back to Mistress Margaret.
0: Perhaps. Think about it. She doesn't seem too unhappy about the death of the lady of the house. With Lady Elaine and Sir Lawrence both out of the way, this house can be run the way she wants it to be run.
1: Yes, temporarily, perhaps. But eventually, she'd have to give it up. A new owner. She'd have no rights. Both she and Basil could be asked to leave. Isn't that so, Julie?
0: Well, don't confuse me, please. I'm new at this.
2: Well, keep on thinking or we won't be old at it.
1: No. There's something else going on here. Something we haven't thought of.
3: You're right, Brad. May I fill in the empty pieces of the puzzle?
1: Peter.
0: How did you get in? Brad just bolted the front door from the inside.
4: I let him in through the servants' quarters.
3: Stay where you are, please, all of you. This is her gun I have in my hand.
1: Then you were the one who took that shot at me.
3: I'm afraid so. and you were right. I have no intention of hurting you and have none now, if you cooperate.
2: Well, we'll cooperate.
1: And you were the one who...
3: There's no need for further deductions, Brad. You and Miss Chandler were getting so close to the answers, I don't mind telling you what happened here.
1: Yeah, well, please do. It's hard to believe a good friend of mine has turned into a murderer.
4: We don't have to tell them anything, Peter.
3: That's all right, Margaret. We'll be on our way in a minute. There'll be no witnesses.
2: You're not going to kill us, too.
1: Now, quiet, Dennis. I would like to hear the answers to these questions that have been bothering me. I hate to die an ignorant man.
3: It may come as a surprise to you to know that we didn't kill Lady Elaine.
4: Sir Lawrence did. They had been quarreling when Peter and I rushed in about his infidelities, not hers. He had just shot her. She died instantly.
3: I struggled with him for the murder weapon. A .38 like this one I'm holding. And he died in the struggle. Margaret helped me bury him. Siculus and Basil were in the village that night. They knew nothing of what went on here.
1: I believe you.
3: Oh, I'm sure you do, Brad. But you don't, Dennis, nor do you, Miss Chandler. And a jury won't.
5: But if Brad trusts
4: you... You're wasting your breath, Miss Chandler. Peter and I have talked this over. We've decided to trust no one except each other.
1: You and Margaret?
3: It's been that way for some time. Sir Lawrence is dead, and I can't be here when the police arrive tomorrow. There'll be too many questions to answer.
1: What have you done with Siculus and Basil?
3: We left them tied up in the wine cellar. After we leave, you can release them. All right, let's have the keys to your car, Dennis.
2: The keys? To my brand-new Rolls?
3: Siculus' car broke down as we reached the driveway. It can't be driven any further.
2: Yeah, but if you take my car, how do we get out of here?
3: That's the idea.
1: Give them the keys, Dennis.
2: Okay, if you say so. Here, but drive carefully. I love that car.
3: Let's get out of here, Margaret. It'll soon be daylight.
4: I'll be happy to be rid of this awful place.
1: Quick, Julie. Bolt that door from the inside. And Dennis,
2: yeah.
1: Run to the servants' quarters and bolt that door shut again, too.
2: Right. Good thinking, Brad.
1: And while you're there, Dennis, release Siculus and Basil from the wine cellar.
5: This castle is secured, Master. But why all the precautions? And why do you have that I've got 'em where I want 'em look on your face?
1: Just come to the window and listen.
5: It sounds like our culprits are having trouble starting Dennis's car. Is the engine missing?
1: No. But this is.
5: What is that?
1: The coil wire to the distributor. I removed it when Dennis and I were in the garage. The car won't start without it.
5: You knew Peter and Margaret would not be able to get away all along.
1: But I had to give them a chance to make it their decision.
6: None shall escape this castle of eternal death. You shall pay for your sins.
1: Yeah, sounds like Dennis released Siculus and Basil.
5: This calls for a drink.
1: Right, Julie, but keep away from the windows. Peter still has your gun, and he must be getting angry by now.
5: I don't blame him. Margaret is beautiful, but having to spend a night in the garage until the police come is nowhere near as romantic as spending the night by the fire with you. Until the brandy goes.
7: I'll be back shortly with a final thought. I always did like a detective story with a happy ending. I'm sure both Peter and Margaret will soon be free of the haunting memory of Albion Castle. As for the Druids, there is a great deal to be said for the fascination Stonehenge has for the archaeologists and astronomers of today. The message of the Druids is still with us. Our cast included Paul Hecht, Patricia Elliott, Robert Dryden, and Russell Horton. Associate Director, Marlon Swing. 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Until next time, then, pleasant dreams.

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0: Come in. Welcome. Welcome to Mystery Theater. I am Hyman Brown. I embroider the world on a loom. I decorate with dreams my tapestry. Here in a lonely room, I am master of earth and sea, of all the planets under me. The spinner of fancy, the weaver of dreams, man was born to do and dare. And if he cannot do and dare while awake, he will do and dare when he's asleep. In a million years from now, will it have mattered much?
1: And you believe that mumbo-jumbo fortune-teller nonsense?
2: It's coming true.
1: Oh, what's coming true?
2: Her predictions. She said we'd be in the ocean.
1: This is only New York Harbor.
2: It's still part of the ocean. Yeah, she said we'd be in a ship.
1: This is only a ferry boat.
2: But it's still a ship.
1: All right. She predicted fire. Where's the fire?
2: The fire, well...
3: Yeah, Malone! Malone, help me! Help me!
2: What is it? What is it?
3: I'm burning! I'm burning up!
0: Our mystery drama, Tobin's Palm, was adapted from an O. Henry classic, especially for the Mystery Theater, by Sam Dan, and stars Fred Gwynn. I'll be back shortly with Act One. Shakespeare wrote of star-crossed lovers. However, many of O. Henry's lovers only had their wires crossed. This was probably because neither the telephone or the telegraph existed during the lifetime of the Bard of Avon. But whatever it is that crosses young lovers, ancient, medieval, or modern, it's the stuff of storytelling. And meat and drink to a storyteller like O. Henry. And since this is a story that deals with fate, irreversible, impeccable fate, we shall ask the master himself to tell it.
4: It so happens I'm part of the story. I'm a character in it. But I don't enter till pretty close to the end. And when I do, I won't know anything that's happened up until the time of my entrance. Furthermore, I won't even use my right name, William Sidney Porter, or even my legitimate alias, O. Henry. For reasons of my very own, I shall call myself Mr. Maximus G. Friedenhausman. Now, you remember that name, Maximus G. Friedenhausman. Well, however, too much explanation is like too much yeast in the bread or too much water in the bourbon. Now, let's get on with the yarn. Our hero is a young fellow named Daniel Aloysius Tobin, as bright and handsome a lad as was ever produced by the land of the green. But as we encounter him tonight in a Manhattan watering place, his true color is blue.
2: Do my eyes deceive me, or is it Daniel Aloysius Tobin?
1: Oh, leave me, Malone. Leave me.
2: This is Daniel Tobin, this teary-eyed hulk, this sad, lugubrious...
1: Malone!
2: Can this be Daniel Tobin of the sweet voice, the light heart, the dancing smile?
1: I've lost her, Malone. Lost her.
2: Lost who?
1: Her. Is there more than one her? I've lost my own Katie Mahorner.
2: Katie Mahorner?
1: Katie Mahorner. My very own Colleen from County Sligo. What am I to do? I've lost her or she's lost me. Now, what am I to do?
2: Why, find another man.
1: Oh, no. Another like Katie?
2: It happens every day.
1: What happens every day?
2: The story.
1: What story?
2: What story have we been talking about? The story of Katie Mahorner.
1: Well, how could it happen every day? There's only one Katie Mahorner.
2: Why, there's 100,000 Katie Mahorners.
1: Now, how is that possible?
2: That's because she isn't always named Katie Mahorner. Sometimes she's called Bridget O'Sullivan, or Mary Fitzgerald, or Maeve McCoy, or Annie O'Connell.
1: What are you talking about?
2: Ireland.
1: Ireland. You're all intoxicated.
2: Katie Mahorner is Ireland.
1: I'll take you home.
2: Ask me why Katie Mahorner is Ireland.
1: Why is Katie Mahorner in Ireland?
2: Because, my boy, we've left her there.
1: Well, of course I've left her there.
2: Oh, we say to the Katie Mahorners, I shall go to America, where the streets are paved with gold, and there's not an English landlord to be seen, and I shall make my fortune. Then, Katie, my darling, I shall send for you. This is what you said to Katie Mahorner.
1: This is what I said to Katie Mahorner.
2: You and 100,000 other brave, bright lads as you took to the ships. But...
1: But what?
2: It is not... to be.
1: What is not to be?
2: The reuniting of the Daniel Tobins and the Katie Mahorners. Soon she's forgotten.
1: I've never forgotten.
2: Tobin, my lad, it's human nature. Out of sight, out of mind. Off with the old love and on with the new.
1: I can never forget my Katie. And for your information, Katie left County Sligo 3 months ago.
2: And what, may I ask, did she use for money? You hardly being in the millionaire class with Mr. Andrew Carnegie.
1: She had $200 in her own savings and $100 from the sale of my own estate.
2: An estate, was it?
1: A fine little cottage in the Berkshire now.
2: And she left for America?
1: Well, I have a letter here from her mother stating the case.
2: And what does the letter say?
1: Well, I shall read it. Dear Daniel, my Katie has gone to America to become your bride. I had given her a piece of paper with your address in New York, but when I came home from seeing her off on the boat, I saw the paper still on the kitchen table. You know how forgetful Katie is. I hope she finds you.
2: So, Katie has come to this country to find you.
1: Yeah, but how? Where?
2: Her mother knew your address. She sent you the letter, so all Katie has to do is write home to her mother.
1: But you see, she may not be able to do that.
2: Not be able to write home to her mother. How is that possible?
1: Malone, my Katie is a pearl, a jewel, a treasure. But she has this flaw. Hmm? She can't remember.
2: She can't remember what?
1: Anything. A lovely girl, a diamond, Malone, but so forgetful. So it's possible she cannot write home to her mother because she's forgotten her mother's address.
2: To forget the address of one's own mother, it's awful.
1: Oh, listen, go away, Malone, and let me suffer in silence and peace.
2: Never say die, Tobin, my lad.
1: Die it is, Malone, because there is no living without her. How is she to find me in a city of 4 million people, 5,000 streets, 10,000 saloons? No, it's fate.
2: Ah, of course, fate. But everything in life is fate. This glass of beer you're now lifting to your lips.
1: I offer you, Malone.
2: What was this glass of beer once? The contents of that golden glass was once golden grass, grain, barley, hops that grew in a lush and beautiful field.
1: A green field in Ireland.
2: No, more like Kansas. But my point is...
1: Yes, what is your point?
2: A single flower, a single blade of grass, you follow? Growing up from the earth, the thick, rich, black earth of Kansas.
1: What is the point?
2: Reaching toward the sun, the warm and nourishing sun.
1: We have also reached the end of my patience.
2: Suddenly it's separated from its roots by a sharp, cold, cruel steel blade. It is carried away and bundled and crushed and macerated and boiled and steamed and cooled, and it becomes a few drops of the flowing liquid that is now in your glass.
1: And there is a moral to this little story?
2: A moral, no. A meaning, yes. It was the fate of this blade of grass to become a glass of beer for one Daniel Aloysius Tobin. Fate. That is what is known as fate. Now, ask me what this has to do with Katie Mahorner.
1: What has this to do
2: with... It is the fate of Katie Mahorner to become the bride of Daniel Tobin. Or it is not the fate. Is that true?
1: That's true, I suppose.
2: Now, ask me another question. Ask me if this can be ascertained.
1: Can this be
2: ascertained? Beyond the very shadow of a doubt. Come with me.
1: Where?
2: To Coney Island.
1: Why?
2: So that you may learn your fate.
1: Malone, what are we doing in this place?
2: Fate. We shall beard the devil in her den. What does the sign say?
1: Madame Zozo, the Egyptian palmist. What's a palmist?
2: One that reads palms.
1: Why would anyone want to read a palm?
2: Because your fate is written there.
1: What is this nonsense?
2: If you look at the palm of your hand, you'll see lines.
1: And?
2: These lines determine your fate. Do you or do you not wish to know if ever you shall gaze on the beautiful face of Katie Mahorner? Come. Madam Zozo.
5: Approach.
2: I should like to introduce my friend here, Daniel Tobin. He wishes to know his fate.
5: Short term or long time?
2: Well...
5: Short term's 10 cents. Long time is a quarter.
1: Ask her if she has an intermediate rate.
2: I'll treat Tobin. Here, Madam Zozo, 25 cents. Now, you give us the first class Deluxe Blue Plate Special.
5: Your hand, please. Oh, this is simply fantastic. This is a hand to conjure with.
1: Yeah, and it does pretty good swinging a pick, too.
5: The lines. Oh, the lines. Here we have the line of Venus. It shows you're in love. But it is crossed with a line of Alter Farcaris.
1: The witch?
5: Trouble. With your sweetheart.
2: See, it's Katie Mahorner she refers to.
5: I see trouble. And sorrow and tribulation over one you cannot forget. I see the lines of designation point to...
1: Point to what?
5: The letters of the... two of the letters of her name, the name... the letters K and M.
2: Daniel Aloysius Tobin, did you hear that?
1: Well?
5: Well? What? How much more do you want for a quarter?
2: She's like the gas meter. You have to keep feeding her silver quarters.
1: All right. Yeah, give me another 25 cents worth. Will I find her?
5: Will you find her?
1: I've invested 50 cents so far.
5: Oh, well, I see your hand. It's alive.
1: Well, I should hope so.
5: Don't interrupt. Your hand is seething with sights, with lines and colors and pictures. I see a ship, an ocean. I see fire. You will meet a fat man, a blonde woman.
1: But will I meet...
5: The blonde woman will bring you misfortune.
2: They generally do.
5: You will meet a man with a silver ornament and a man dressed all in black with a hammer. Oh, what I see. Steam. Steel. Stone. White horses. A red-haired woman and a bald-headed man. They are also... bad luck.
1: But Katie, what of Katie Mahorner? What use are all these blonde-haired, red-haired, and bald-headed people to me? Do you see my own Katie Mahorner?
5: The pictures fade. All I can see is a man.
1: A man?
5: A man who brings you good fortune.
1: Well, he'll be the first of his kind, then, in all the world. How will I know this man?
5: You know him by his crooked nose.
1: Does this man have a name?
5: His name... oh, no. It seems to be somewhere in that name is the letter O.
1: The letter O. 50 million names have the letter O. Is this the best you can do, Madame Zauza?
5: Madame Zozo. And if I haven't given you his name, at least I have given you his crooked nose.
1: And he will bring me luck.
5: He will bring you great good fortune.
1: And you do not see Katie Mahorner in the lines of my hand?
5: The last picture I see is the man with the crooked nose.
2: Ain't it remarkable? Oh, ocean, fire, a ship, a fat man, a blonde woman, a man with a silver ornament, a man dressed in black with a hammer, white horses, a steam, steel, stone, a red-haired woman, a bald-headed man, and the fellow with a crooked nose.
5: And all for 50 cents.
1: But where's my Katie Mahorner?
5: Well, you can't have everything.
1: Come, Malone. It's time we left this unfortunate city of Brooklyn and returned to civilization.
2: Ah, Tobin, Tobin, my lad. See, the prophecy is coming true.
1: What's coming true, Malone?
2: She said it. Madame Zozo predicted it. She said you would see the ocean.
1: But this isn't the ocean.
2: No. What is it, then?
1: It's the body of water that separates Coney Island from Manhattan.
2: It's the ocean, the Atlantic Ocean, the self-same ocean that washes the shores of the County Sligo on the Emerald Isle. And this is a ship, just as she said.
1: This isn't a ship.
2: No. What is it, then?
1: A ferry boat. Any fool knows that. The ferry boat between Coney Island and the west side of Manhattan.
2: Doesn't it have motors? Doesn't it have cabins? Doesn't it have this deck we're standing on? Doesn't it have a wheelhouse with a captain? Doesn't it have...
1: Well, doesn't it have what? What are you staring at, Malone?
2: Doesn't it have a fat man and a blonde woman?
1: Where?
2: Standing right there at the railing.
1: That the world is filled with fat men and then beautiful blonde women.
2: But Madame Zozo...
1: Madame Zozo said there would be fire. Where's the fire?
2: Tobin! What?
3: I'm burning up! Help me! I'm burning up!
0: You were there. You heard the predictions. The ship, the ocean, the blonde woman, the fat man, the fire. And just like that... Here they are. The future. Is the future spelled out for all to read in Daniel Tobin's palm? Well, I can predict what's going to happen in the next few minutes. Then I shall be back here with Act 2.

0: forgetful Katie Mahoner, the love of Daniel Tobin. Katie sold Tobin's cottage back home in County Sligo to raise money for a steamship ticket to join Tobin in New York. But she's forgotten where he lives. Will fate conspire to keep them apart or reunite them? Right now, Tobin is having troubles of his own.
1: My ear, it's burning.
2: Tobin, it was an accident.
1: This fat man stuck his lighted cigar into my ear.
3: That's a lie.
1: A lie, is it? Look at my ear. It's half burned off.
3: Why couldn't you look where you're going, you ruffian?
1: Malone, this fat one is about to swim back to Manhattan.
2: No, Tobin, it wasn't his fault. It's fate. Didn't Madame Zozo predict a fat man, a blonde woman, a fire? Sir, I wish to apologize for my friend. He ran into your cigar.
1: I did no such thing. He deliberately stuck it in my ear.
2: Oh, whatever. It was meant to be. It was ordained by fate. You owe him thanks. Go ahead. Thank the man.
1: For what?
2: Don't you understand? For being part of the chain of misfortune.
1: I owe thanks for misfortune?
2: You do.
1: For half burning off my ear?
2: Now, this gentleman meant no harm, Tobin. He's but an instrument of fate. Apologize.
1: All right, sir. I offer you my apology. I apologize for running heedless into you and destroying your fine 5-cent cigar. My name is Daniel Aloysius Tobin, and any time you need anybody's ear to put out a cigar, I'm at your service.
3: Sir, your handsome apology puts me to shame. My name is Parridge, Ebenezer Parridge, and I must make a confession. You did not run into me.
1: I did not.
3: What I did was deliberate.
1: Do you mean you stuck your cigar in my ear on purpose?
3: The truth, always, at all costs. Yes, I did.
1: But why?
3: Well, I was mad with jealousy. This young lady here, Miss Marcella Garlick, is my fiancée, and I thought you were flirting with her.
1: Me? Flirt?
3: I realize now I was hasty.
1: I'm an engaged man. Katie Mahoner has my entire heart.
3: When she's at my side, I feel as if I am a tiger.
1: Katie, where is she now?
3: The very idea that someone is lusting after my own true Marcella turns me into a raging killer.
1: Katie.
3: Who is Katie?
1: My intended. And because of Katie, I can see the face of no other woman.
3: You are fortunate, like myself, to be in love. And that is why you were not flirting with my Marcella.
1: I believe you have described the situation.
3: Now, Mr. Tobin, tell me this. If you were not engaged to marry Miss Katie Mahoner, would you then flirt with Miss Garlick?
1: The answer is no.
3: No? Did I hear you say no?
1: You did.
3: May I ask why?
1: Because, with all due respect, Miss Garlick does not appeal to me.
3: She does not? Again, may I inquire the reason?
1: Well, I do not feel that way inclined toward Miss Garlick.
3: Miss Marcella Garlick is not good enough for you? Then, Marcella, did you hear what this oaf said of you?
1: Now, I didn't say she wasn't good enough.
3: But you wouldn't flirt with her. Why not? Are there other women on this boat you would flirt with?
1: There may be.
3: But not Miss Garlick. Put up your hands.
1: What?
3: I said put up your hands.
1: You'd fight me because I would not flirt with your intended?
3: To the death.
1: Malone, let us leave this fat maniac.
3: I knew you were a coward the moment I laid eyes on you.
2: Tobin, don't hit him.
1: Yeah, but the man called me a coward.
2: Gentlemen, this hardly calls for bloodshed. What would satisfy your honor, Mr. Parridge?
3: Let him say he'd flirt with Miss Garlick.
2: Certainly a most delightful way to keep the peace. Tobin, say you'll be willing to flirt with Mr. Parridge's fiancée. Well, go ahead.
1: No.
3: No?
2: No.
3: And why not, may I ask?
1: Because I don't know what she looks like.
2: Man, you can see her. She's standing right there in plain view.
1: I still don't know what she looks like. What color's her hair?
2: Her hair's blonde. Anyone can see that.
1: The blonde comes from a bottle of peroxide.
3: Sir, how dare you!
1: Now, what's her face like underneath all that powder and paint? So what I say to you, Mr. Porridge, is if you want me to flirt with your fiancée, first you've got to strip her down and scrape her off and let us discover who she is.
3: That shall be your last insult.
2: Look out, Tom.
1: You will you? You're right. I've been waiting for this.
3: Tobin, don't.
1: You're out.
3: Tobin, don't. Don't throw him overboard.
1: Help!
3: Tobin, you maniac, you. Where are you going?
1: I'm going in there after him.
3: You fool, you can't swim. Somebody else will save him. Come on.
1: Where?
3: Where do you think? Down in the saloon deck, the other side of the boat. Let's get lost in the crowd. You can get 30 days for assault, man.
1: Yeah, but he assaulted me.
3: You threw him in the water. Come on, don't ask questions. There's a policeman coming this way.
1: All right, come on. I know where to hide.
3: It's no use, Tobin.
1: Down these stairs. I know the head stoker on this ferry. He'll hide me in the engine room.
4: You there!
1: Whoops.
4: Stand still in the name of the law.
2: Oh, you can't escape.
1: Well, have you lost your senses? I'm to be arrested.
2: Even so, you must stand right here.
1: I'll do no such thing.
2: You must. I won't let you escape.
1: John Malone, my best friend, are you selling me out?
2: Hold on.
1: There's no time. That policeman's almost here.
2: I can't let you.
1: Let go of me, Malone.
2: The policeman. Look at the policeman. Remember what Madame Zozo said. You will meet a man with a silver ornament. She meant a policeman. See? His silver badge.
1: Malone, if I go to prison, I'll never forgive you.
2: What have I got to do with it? It's written in your palm.
4: You there! You're under arrest!
1: Now, officer, I was standing peaceful at the rail with my friends.
5: Ah, that's what they are saying.
2: Don't fight it, Tobin, my lad. See the badge. What a beautiful silver ornament. Oh, how wonderful fate is working for you tonight. How marvelous.
1: Is that a fact? I get my ear half burned off.
2: Oh, it's not that bad.
1: I'm placed under arrest like a common criminal.
2: You'll be vindicated in the end, you'll see.
1: Officer, I'm telling the truth. It was self-defense.
5: Don't tell it to me. Tell it to the judge. I'll sit here and wait till your case is called.
1: Well, what will happen to me?
5: You won't be hanged, at least. I don't think so.
2: Whatever happens, Tobin, my lad, happens because of fate.
1: Fate?
2: Yes, fate makes all the decisions, and it's fate that leads you towards Katie Mahorner.
1: Is that the truth now?
2: Or away from Katie Mahorner.
1: Oh, you've always been a great comfort to me, Malone.
6: 30 days. Next case.
5: It's him.
1: It's who?
5: Judge Murphy. 30 days, next case.
1: Well, what about Judge Murphy?
5: All I can tell you is you're going to get 30 days.
1: 30 days, but I...
5: That's what he gives everybody. Doesn't matter what you did. You played innocent or guilty when it's all over. He says...
6: 30 days. Next case.
1: 30 days? How can I go to jail for 30 days?
2: The prophecy, the prediction, it's all coming true. Madame Zozo said there would be a man dressed in black. That's the judge in his robes with a hammer. See? It's his gavel.
1: Oh, we should never have gone to that crazy Madame Zozo.
2: It would have all come out the same way. This is your fate. How can you fight it? Cheer up, Tobin, my lad. I'm with you. I'm with you all the way.
6: 30 days. Next case.
5: That's you.
6: What's the charge, officer?
5: Assault, Your Honor. He threw a man off the Coney Island ferry boat.
6: What's your name?
1: Daniel Aloysius Tobin.
6: How do you plead?
1: Well, Your Honor, guilty.
6: 30 days. Next case.
1: But, Your Honor, I wasn't exactly guilty.
6: Then do you wish to plead innocent?
1: Yes, sir.
6: Very well. 30 days.
1: But, Your Honor, I have an explanation.
6: No. What do you want to bother with that for?
1: Isn't every American citizen entitled to habeas corpus or rigor mortis?
6: I'll take it under advisement.
1: What I did was for the man's own benefit.
6: Is this going to be a long explanation?
1: No, Your Honor.
6: It's most unfair of you, Mr. Tobin. Look at the line of people waiting to be sentenced. I mean, waiting for justice. We have to keep moving. Now, did you or did you not throw a man into the water from the Coney Island ferry boat?
1: Yes, sir. But I had a good reason.
6: What was it?
1: To cool him off.
6: Which is exactly what we propose to do for you. Place you in a nice, cool cell. 30 days. Next case.
2: Well, Tobin, my lad.
1: Keep away from me. Keep away.
2: Is that how you talk to your best pal after I come all the way uptown to visit?
1: If it wasn't for you, I wouldn't be in here.
2: Don't blame me. It's fate. Besides, you'll be out in 2 more weeks.
1: 2 more weeks? I won't live that long.
2: No, 2 weeks. What's 2 weeks?
1: 2 weeks in Hades, Malone. That's what I faced.
2: It can't be as bad as that.
1: Do you know where they put me, Malone? In the laundry. The steam laundry.
2: The steam laundry. Why, that's marvelous.
1: Oh, leave me, Malone, leave me.
2: But don't you understand?
1: It's bad enough I got 30 days in the steam laundry for assault, but if you say another word, I'll get the rope for murder.
2: Don't you know what it means? Madame Zozo's prophecy is absolutely accurate, and it's on schedule. Everything she has predicted has come true in every detail. The ocean, the boat, the fat man, the blonde woman figure, the man with the silver ornament, the man dressed in black with the hammer, and now steel, stone, which is the prison, and steam, the laundry. It's happening, Tobin. It's happening.
1: What's happening?
2: Fate.
1: Fate should have to work in a steam laundry.
2: And now, what's left? The red-haired girl.
1: But Katie Mahorna does not have red hair.
2: The red-haired girl, the bald-headed man, the white horses, and the man with the crooked nose. I tell you, Tobin, I can hardly wait.
0: He'll have to wait, and so will we, for a few minutes anyhow, till we return with Act 3, which is where fate comes final for everyone. Will Tobin be reunited with his beautiful but somewhat forgetful Katie Mahoner? When? Well, don't place me in such a compromising position. You know I can't give away any secrets. Mystery Theater will be back shortly.

0: I could not love thee half as much, did I not love honor more. Yes, some of the most beautiful love poetry in the world has been written in prison. Daniel Aloysius Tobin, who is madly in love with Katie Mahoner, is also in prison, but he's not writing poetry. He's sweating away his sentence in the steam laundry. Well, as you know, all things come to an end, even Tobin's 30-day sentence. And on the day of blessed release, he is met at the gate by his faithful friend Malone.
1: Tobin, my good lad.
2: You keep a safe distance away from me, Malone, or I shall not be responsible for my actions.
1: Is this the way you talk to your best friend?
2: What a sad, pathetic creature I am to have the likes of you for a friend.
1: Come, Tobin, I'll buy you a drink.
2: No, I want nothing from you. You shall introduce me to no further mischief.
1: Aye, you're holding me responsible.
2: Well, if it hadn't been for you, I would never have had my ear half burned away.
1: An exaggeration.
2: I served 30 days in the workhouse. Is that an exaggeration, too?
1: Tobin, it's fate. Your fate is written in the palm of your hand. And now we must look for the red-haired girl.
2: Which red-haired girl?
1: The one Madame Zozo said we would meet. Remember? The horses. The red-haired girl. The bald-headed man.
2: No, I don't want to meet anyone else.
1: But these are all the people who will lead you to Katie Mahoner.
2: No. If fate decrees that I'm to meet Katie Mahoner, then I shall meet her without white horses and red-haired girls and bald-headed men.
1: And men with crooked noses, don't forget.
2: No. Now let me be, Malone. I shall go my own way to my own small room, and there I shall sit and wait.
1: But you cannot avoid the rest of those people. They are already in your palm.
2: Well, they will have to do the best they can without me.
1: And Katie Mahoner.
2: What will be...
1: But...
2: No, I'm going home. My mind's made up. Come in. Oh, it's only you.
1: Yes, it's only me. Only your best friend. Only a person who stays awake all night and plans all day for you. Tobin, listen to me.
2: Darnell, never again.
1: But you must. Look at your palm, Tobin. It's there. Every secret of your future is there.
2: Then let it stay there.
1: The game, Tobin, the game must be played out to the end.
2: Who says so?
1: Fate.
2: Fate again?
1: Not again, but still. Tobin, you're standing still, and your fate is standing still.
2: It's of little matter to me.
1: But don't you see, fate is being delayed, like a train being held in the station because the track is not clear. You must carry out the design of fate. You must have this encounter with the white horse, the red-haired girl, and the bald-headed man.
2: All I want is my Katie Mahoner.
1: But Katie is on the train.
2: What train?
1: The train of fate that is being held up in the station, and you're holding it up.
2: Every time I listen to you...
1: But it isn't me. It's all in the palm of your hand. Come. We can't keep Katie Mahoner waiting on that train.
2: But we don't even know if she's on that train.
1: Then, what have we got to lose?
2: We?
1: I'm with you, Tobin. I'm with you all the way.
2: Oh, yes, the way you were with me for 30 days in the steam laundry.
1: Tobin, she's waiting. Katie Mahoner is waiting.
2: Well, I must say, the streets are filled with horses, red-haired women, and bald-headed men.
1: Yes, Tobin, my lad, but not in combination.
2: Malone, why can't you leave me in peace?
1: Because there is no peace for you until you find Katie Mahoner.
2: There's no peace for me till I'm rid of you.
1: Tobin, look. There, across the street.
2: Well?
1: Sitting in that carriage, a girl. A beautiful girl with red hair. Tobin, can you mistake that flaming red hair? And the horses, white horses, two white horses. Now where's the bald-headed man?
2: A man. A tall man is headed for the carriage.
1: Is he bald?
2: I don't know. He's wearing a hat.
1: If he's bald, these are our people.
2: Wait a minute. Wait, he's stopping to chat with a lady on the sidewalk.
1: He takes off his hat. Tobin. He's bald.
2: Not a hair on his head. What's supposed to happen now?
1: Wait, Tobin, for a sign. It was foretold. The white horses, the red-haired girl, the bald-headed man, they will lead you to a man with a crooked nose, who in turn will take you to Katie Mahoner.
2: I don't believe a word
1: of
2: it.
1: Wait.
2: For what?
3: Hilda!
1: Tobin, look. Look, look at the horses. They've gone mad.
2: They're going to bolt.
1: Tobin, get back, man. Where are you going?
2: Easy there. Easy. Whoa. Easy. Whoa there, fellas. Everything's going to be just fine. Whoa. That's it. That's it. Now, easy there. Easy.
0: So how can I and my daughter ever thank you? This brave man. My goodness, she's fainted. My name is Colonel Fenris. You must come home with me.
2: Well, sir, I...
0: We must discuss a suitable reward. You saved her life.
2: Well, anyone could have done it.
0: Yes, but you were the one who did.
2: Well, I was glad to have been of help.
0: Where are you going? Come back here, sir. Stop that man.
3: Hey,
0: somebody stop that man.
1: Tobin, you fool. Tobin, come back here. Wait here, Colonel. I'll get him for you. Tobin. Well, I must say, what is the meaning of that?
2: Fate.
1: Fate, of course it was fate. Do you know who that was?
2: Colonel Fenris, the millionaire.
1: And you ran away from him after you saved his daughter's life.
2: I had to run away from him.
1: You had to run away from a millionaire, a grateful millionaire. Why?
2: Because then I would have lost Katie Mahorner forever.
1: What does Katie Mahorner have to do with it?
2: He wished to reward me, didn't he? And what would the reward have been? Letitia?
1: Letitia?
2: His daughter, Letitia. You mean she wouldn't have fallen in love with the strong, brave, handsome lad who saved her life?
1: It does happen. And as long as you cannot be sure you will ever find Katie Mahorner, why, a bird in the hat.
2: That's why I ran from there. I was beginning to have the same thoughts myself.
1: It might not be so bad. The girl is beautiful, rich.
2: Not another word, do you hear? I will not be untrue to Katie Mahorner for all the money in the world.
1: All right. Spend the rest of your life looking for her. And one day, when you're bent and withered and old, you'll run into... Tobin.
2: What is it now?
1: That man, standing on the corner.
2: Well, what about him? A tall man, decently dressed.
1: The nose on him, Tobin. The proboscis. It's crooked.
2: Right, yes, that I admit. It makes two twists from bridge to end like the wiggle of a snake.
1: He's the one Madame Zozo told about.
2: Well, that he may well be, but I'll have no part of him.
1: But Tobin, he's the end of the bad luck.
2: There is no end to bad luck. I'll never find my Katie.
1: Tobin, it must be played out to the end. Otherwise, you'll never know.
2: All right. But this is the last of it. Well, good evening to you, sir.
4: Good evening.
2: Might I inquire as to your name?
4: My name. It's Maximus G. Friedenhausman.
2: Well, that's a good size. Do you spell it with an O anywhere down the length and breadth of it?
4: No.
2: Do you see him alone? He's not our man.
1: Sir, you are in the presence of myself, John Malone, and my young friend, Daniel Tobin.
4: I appreciate the honor. And now, since I cannot conceive that you would hold a spelling bee on a street corner at midnight, would you name some reasonable excuse for being at large?
2: Well, she said we would meet you.
4: Who?
2: The Egyptian palmist.
4: And now you found me.
2: Well, my good luck is supposed to begin.
4: And what is supposed to happen?
2: Well, I will find her.
4: Well, who is she?
2: My fiancée from the old country.
4: Have you misplaced her somewhere?
2: The fact is, sir, she's misplaced herself.
4: Tell me more about her.
2: There's nothing to tell, and I can't waste any more of my time standing on a street corner with a gentleman as homely as yourself.
4: But I must know about it.
2: And what affair is it of yours?
4: My walk in life is the literary. I wander about in the night seeking idiosyncrasies on the earth and the truth in heaven. And it's my hope to write a book, to reconcile it all.
2: And you'll put me in the book?
4: No, not yet. The covers couldn't hold you.
2: The L.C. Malone, the fortune teller, has betrayed us. He has the crooked nose, but what else can he offer?
4: Hospitality, gentlemen?
3: hospitality. The saloons are about to close.
4: Well, why not come to my place? It's just down the street.
3: Well, no, thank you.
5: Tobin, can we reject this gentleman's kind offer? A free meal? Is this the good fortune that was predicted?
3: I tell you, the axe will fall.
5: What axe?
3: Very well. I've been burned, suffocated, and almost trampled to death. What could happen to me now?
4: I see by the signs that my wife is retired, but the maid is up. So what do you gentlemen say to some fine cold fowl, a bottle or two of ale, some cheese? Well, I'll tell the girl to prepare it. Excuse me.
3: These fellas who write, all they want to do is turn you inside out for their purposes.
5: He seems pleasant enough.
3: You want a book to come out exposing your innermost secrets? Not I. He won't get anything from me. And don't you say a word about Katie Mahoney, do you hear? I won't have her indecently exposed in some cheap book.
5: But it may not be a cheap book. And besides, if she read it, she'd know you were looking for her. Hold on. Maybe this is how you find her. He writes the story.
3: You hold on. If you so much as mention the name Katie Mahoney, I'll...
5: Let go of my throat, Tom.
3: You promise?
5: I promise.
4: Well, gentlemen, I hope you enjoyed our little repast.
3: Well, yes, thank you, and now I think we'd better leave.
4: So soon.
3: Well, thank you for your hospitality. Malone?
4: You say you're looking for your fiancé?
3: Did I say that?
4: Yeah, when we met on the street. I'm sure it must be an interesting story.

0: can I offer you something else? A cup of coffee, maybe?
1: Hey, you must forgive him, sir. He's been out of sorts ever since that fiancée of his has been misplaced.
0: I would like to hear that story.
2: Well, you won't. Are you coming, Malone?
0: Are you sure you can't be persuaded to have a cup of coffee?
1: No, we'd better leave him be. When he gets into this kind of mood, there's no doing anything with him.
0: Very well. I'm sorry.
2: Good fortune, she said. You'll meet a crooked-nosed man who'll bring you good fortune. Is this the good fortune? A cold chicken, a bottle of ale, a chunk of cheese?
0: And a cup of coffee.
2: I say, thank you, sir, and good night.
1: Tobin, smell that coffee.
0: It's best cup of coffee in New York.
2: Well, enjoy it without me.
0: Everyone marvels at how she makes it. After all, she's just a green girl just landed here 3 months ago. Oh, there you are, Katie Mahorner. Set it down.
2: Katie.
3: Why, it's... I've been looking all over for you.
2: Katie, it's me.
3: I know. My fiancé and my own true love.
2: Katie, I live not 3 blocks from here. So many people know me. Couldn't you have asked for me?
3: I did. I asked everybody, but it was no good.
2: Why?
3: Because I'd forgotten your name.
4: I'll be back shortly with a final thought. Where is our fate written? It depends on who you listen to. Some say it's written in the stars. Some say it's written in the book of the gods. And some say, as we have just heard, that it's written in the palm of our hands. Of course, there are those who say it isn't written at all by anyone, anywhere. But one thing you know is definitely written, and that's the mysteries you may enjoy here. Our cast included Fred Gwynne, Robert Dryden, Jack Grimes, Marion Seldes, and Gilbert Mack. Associate Director, Marlon Swing. 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Until next time, then, pleasant dreams.

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8: Come in. Welcome. Welcome to Mystery Theater. I am Hyman Brown. Jasper Sheridan is dying. Even the most ignorant of laymen could determine that fact. The wax-like face, the emaciated body, the rasping breath that precedes the last death rattle. In the huge colonial bedroom, he faces his only living relative, Barry Holden, a great-grandnephew, a fortunate young man who is the only heir to one of the richest, if not the richest, men in the world. Fortunate? Listen.
9: Barry, are we alone?
10: Yes, Uncle.
9: Open the drawer in my bed table. You see the small bottle in it?
10: Yes, sir. You mean the one with the ugly little black bug in it?
9: If you will buy that from me for less than $10... you can be the richest man in the world.
10: Oh, Uncle, you know me. I'm always broke. I can raise, $7.43. Will that be enough?
9: More than enough. Will you buy it from me?
10: If you want me to, of course.
8: The mystery drama, The Imp in the Bottle, was written especially for the Mystery Theater by Ian Martin and stars William Redfield. I'll be back shortly with Act One. When a man is over 90 and you are 24, with your life just beginning, why not humor a dying man's request? But you didn't expect a minor gesture could cause that piercing, shattering, evil scream that shriveled your tolerance to a shivering fear.
10: What in God's name was that?
9: Nothing in God's name. It came from that damnable black imp, immured in the prison. He thought he might escape at last.
10: From this thing in the bottle? That's crazy. It's no bigger than a large fly.
9: As long as he stays in the bottle, Oh, Barry, I have no right. If I were not so afraid...
11: No, look, wait. Let me go and get Dr.
9: No,
11: Haney.
9: No, this is just between us, and I have very little time. So let me speak.
11: Uncle,
9: please. Don't interrupt. You had every expectation to be my only heir, and you are so indicated in my will. But do you know what my estate will be if I should pass on still owning that black minion of the Antichrist? Nil, nothing, zero.
11: Look, Uncle, I don't think this is the right time to worry about estates.
9: This is exactly the right time. First, if I die still in possession of that imp of darkness, everything I have, and I'm the house, the corporation, the wealth, even... I, myself, become his possession. Oh, poor Barry, you think you are listening to an old man's ravings.
11: Okay, so we're back to that dirty black spider or whatever it is in the bottle. I'll buy him. That's simple. Now, does that solve it?
9: Not by a long shot. First, you have to know the terms.
11: Okay, brief me.
9: When I was your age, I was in Venice, and I bought that bottle with the black thing in it for not much more than $10. I was always a sucker for legends of any kind. The lure of the bottle imp, was it legend? If you could find the right person, whoever you were, you would command anything in the world you desired, gold or money, at the snap of your fingers.
11: That's what that dirty little thing there is?
9: Oh, I laughed at the notion of its power, except that it does possess it. And once you know that, the whole contract gains its own belief.
11: And what is the whole contract?
9: That while a person owns this dark imp in the bottle, any request that concerns money, gold, or wealth, no matter how unreasonable, will be satisfied, and that to dispose of this creature and its spell, you must sell it for less than your original price.
11: Oh, here, $7.40.
9: $5 is enough.
11: Okay, cheap at nearly half the price.
9: Oh, think first, Barry, think. Remember, it will keep you rich as long as you live. But remember, too, if you do not sell it for less than you paid for it before you die, your soul will surely rot in hell for eternity.
11: Cheer up, Uncle. You've made your sale. Your imp in the bottle is my problem from now on. I'd no sooner made that statement than I felt a burning sensation in my pocket. It was sheer reflex action to reach in out the bottle containing the evil black bug. I glanced at my uncle. He had sunk back against the silk pillow cover, his face the corpse white of the dead, but its expression one of peace and relief. You'd better go in, Dr. Haney. I'm afraid he's gone.
12: Yeah, very well, Barry. It was inevitable, you know.
11: Oh, I know, but I'm going to miss him a lot.
12: That makes two of us. I'll let you know in just a minute.
11: Thank you.
13: I hope I'm not premature, but I'm sorry.
11: Thanks, Mr. Barnes.
13: You're going to miss the old man in a lot more ways than one, son.
11: Hmm? What does that mean?
13: You know, I haven't been able to talk any real business with him almost the whole past week, and...
11: Well, what's the scoop, Mr. Lawyer?
13: Disaster. The whole empire is going to topple.
11: Sheridan Enterprises?
13: Jasper is mortgaged up to the eye teeth, overextended. He's so deep in debt that if things went under, he couldn't even pay his creditors a penny on the dollar.
11: You're trying to tell me that Jasper is broke?
13: Unless he's got piles of money stashed away in Switzerland, Lebanon, the Bahamas, or some secret corner of the world. The only thing he'll leave you is debts. The pity of it is, if he were alive, he'd find a way out of all this mess. He's done it time and again. The man was a financial genius.
12: He's gone, all right. Poor old Jasper. But he looks at peace. He certainly looked like he left you well provided for, Barry, if... That's any consolation?
11: Well provided for, perhaps. A consolation? That remains to be seen. Lawyer Barnes insisted that I dine with him that night to discuss business he said, and for a rather special reason, might lighten the dismal occasion. I accepted, for reasons of my own, which were blown right out of my head the moment I met his special reason.
13: Ah, oh, there you are, Barry. Just in time for a mint julep in honor of my guest.
11: Oh?
13: I'd like you to meet the daughter of an old, old friend of mine in the Deep South, Miss Felicia Alice Breedenhall.
11: Oh, my pleasure, Miss Breedenhall.
14: Let me begin with my whole usual little speech.
11: Oh, is it a stem winder or just short and sweet?
14: Now you're putting me on. All I wanted to say was that no one my size should be saddled with a name as long as Felicia Alice Breedenhall. And since the diminutive for both my first names happens to be Alicia, can we settle for that?
11: By all means. My name happens to be, for example, Barry Norton Stewart Farrington Creecraft Ames. With a hyphen between the last two. But you may call me just plain Barry, Alicia.
14: I'm really sorry. We shouldn't be joking under the circumstances.
11: Oh, it's all right, it's all right. Jasper would have gotten a kick out of you. He lived his life and didn't miss a thing. How many years, Mr. Barnes?
13: Pretty close to 97.
11: Yeah, and he'd had it, too. He wanted to go. No, don't worry, Alicia. He picked the right moment.
13: Here's your julep. Good stiff one.
11: Yeah.
13: I imagine you can use it, Barry, after a little talk before noon. You and I are going to have to get together tonight, you know.
11: You know it. That's just what the man ordered.
13: Oh, I didn't think you'd be so eager for our talk.
11: Oh, I wasn't even thinking about our talk. I was talking about the drink and the lady who comes along with it. Alicia, even after just one long, cool swallow, I apologize about the name nonsense. My name is plain old Barry Norton, NMI, as we used to say in the armed services.
14: NMI?
11: No middle initial.
14: Barry's good enough for me anyway.
11: You going to be staying up north long?
14: Oh, that depends.
13: Oh, that's the dinner bell. If we keep Mrs. Grimes waiting one moment, I might lose her. I have no intention of doing so.
11: Yeah?
14: You seem so preoccupied ever since we left after dinner.
11: Oh, I'm sorry. I'm sorry, Alicia. I am. Got a lot on my mind. How long is your stay up here going to be?
14: A long, long time, I hope.
11: Ah, now that's just the same thought I had in mind for you.
14: But it may not be too long if I don't get a job before my money runs out.
11: You mean that's the only problem?
14: Oh, you can joke. You don't know what it is to be poor.
11: Oh, you want to bet? You know what my entire capital is as of this moment? $2.43.
14: Plus $2,043,000,000,000 little old greenbacks your great uncle left you.
11: Supposing I was to tell you Jasper left nothing. Not a cent. Just a collection of monumental debts.
14: I wouldn't believe you for a moment.
11: Well, let me put this whole proposition on another basis. Supposing I didn't have a dime. Would you marry me tomorrow, this minute, if I really didn't have a dime? And no particular prospects, and I asked you.
14: You haven't even found out if I even like you.
11: No. This is no holds barred time, Alicia. I think you do at least like me. Enough to think about marrying me?
14: They warned me life went a little faster up north. Okay, I'll fade you, Mr. Gambling Man. I do like you. But I've had too many years growing up just one mitty jump above poor white, so the answer to your question is if you didn't have a dime and no particular prospects, I'd pick up my bell bottoms and run like hell in case you lassoed me with black magic charm.
11: Ah. All right. Give me 24 hours to find out where I stand. Then I'll know just where we stand. Mr. Barnes, I won't be back tonight.
15: But you promised. I have to go over this whole business situation with you, and just because of Alicia, you can't...
11: I know. I won't say this has nothing to do with Alicia, but by later tonight, I may be able to give you some better news and relieve your mind about financial affairs. I'm holding what gamblers call an ace in the hole.
10: Now keep your lawyer's fingers crossed that it pays off. What I was holding in my hand was the imp in the bottle. And with my own fingers crossed, I took it back to Uncle Jasper's house. With shaking fingers, I twisted the cap of the little bottle. And suddenly it came off with an explosive whoosh that rocked me on my heels and turned my blood to rainwater. Out of the narrow opening, a great foaming black cloud burst like an atomic bomb. The room reeked of fire and brimstone, and the whole house rocked and shook and seemed to disintegrate.
8: There are things seemingly beyond our ken that brush against us every day. But surely there is an explanation, simple or complicated, an explanation that suits the limits of our world. But is there another explanation that suits the limits of another world? Something so dark and mysterious, mind-boggling, that we refuse to accept it. Mystery Theater will be back shortly with Act 2.

0: Here is a young man in this day and age who, instead of inheriting a fabulous fortune, finds himself humoring his dying relative by buying from him a small medical bottle containing an unidentified black form, supposedly capable of producing unlimited wealth. Is something like this possible in the 20th century? We are about to find out.
1: Choking through the black fumes as a swirling wind began to dissipate them. The room seemed to have disappeared entirely. I was mainly conscious of the colossal legs, the muscles braced under the thick bristling hair, and as my eye traveled upwards, the monstrous hirsute body, leathern-skinned and humpbacked. The head was small and ridiculous for the gargantuan body, and the voice matched it.
2: Yes, master. What is your desire?
1: Are you the black thing that was imprisoned in that bottle there?
2: I am the bottle imp, doomed by Lucifer to be confined until I bring him a soul.
1: What, you mean I can actually request anything of you and you will satisfy it?
2: As long as it is gold, or what money will buy, all you have to do is ask, and it is yours. You see, my only way to freedom is to trap your soul, or some other. I have no choice. You are the only one who has any free choice.
1: What choice?
2: Sell me for less than you paid for me, and you go free.
1: And whatever money you've given me, or helped me to gain?
2: You cannot have it both ways, master. That disappears with me.
1: And must I free you from the bottle every time I have a request?
2: No. I have no right to freedom of any kind. And until I deliver a soul...
1: Well then, get back in the bottle. The great black presence was sucked inexorably like a pile of dust back into the bottle. And in the blink of an eye, I was back in my own room. And trapped in the bottle was the dark, shapeless mass of the devil's apprentice. The die was cast, as far as I was concerned. Of course, I knew I should see my local psychiatrist, but just in case black magic hasn't gone clear out of style. Abracadabra, right on the bed. $250,000 in hundreds and fifties, like pow! $250,000? As though I had asked for another hot dog. Oh, man, I don't know what I'm getting into. But it sure solves a lot of problems.
3: Strange. I thought he had everything filed with me. When I saw how serious the situation was, I tried to talk the situation over with Jasper, but he refused to discuss the whole subject. I can't understand
1: why.
3: Well,
1: perhaps he was waiting for a messenger.
3: What messenger?
1: The one that gave me the envelope.
3: I can't understand why this didn't come to me. After all, I am his lawyer.
1: And I'm his heir.
3: That's true, of course.
1: And I was in the house. Well, what's the difference anyway? This solves all our problems, doesn't it? Financially, I mean.
3: Oh, absolutely. Huge deposits in top banks all over the world. More than enough capital to put the conglomerate in the best shape of its life. My congratulations.
1: Oh, thank you. Thank you, Mr. Barnes. But it's still only money.
3: Which you are very careless about, if you will forgive an old man for putting in his oar.
1: Oh, Barnes, I'm not only happy to have you put in your oar, but you're going to be running the whole ship from now on.
3: Why aren't you going to be taking over the business?
1: Oh, no. Not me.
3: Then what are you going to do?
1: I'm going to get married, if the lady will have me.
3: But then you'll have to have a job.
1: No. I have no head for figures, except the right kind. Which reminds me, may I call the lady?
3: If you think she won't object to... Oh, heavens, it's almost one.
1: Well, she may start off mad, but I have a feeling she'll end up forgiving me.
3: Do I know this young lady?
1: Well, you ought to. You introduced me to her tonight.
3: Leisha? Mary, how can you talk about marrying a girl you don't even know?
4: Hello?
1: Leisha?
4: Who is this? You know, I was sound asleep.
5: It's Barry.
4: Barry? What are you doing calling me? Do you know it's nearly 1 o'clock in the morning?
5: Well, I just wanted to tell you that I'm all through with dull old business and the whole world is now our oyster, and even if you won't marry me tonight, how about that date we almost missed?
4: At 1:50 a.m.?
5: Well, that's when the big city really comes alive. Look, I'll pick you up in 45 minutes. It'll be a night to remember.
4: At the moment, it's a night I want to forget.
5: Well, you'll never really be able to tell that, will you, unless you give it a try? Huh? Leisha?
4: You nut, Barry. You absolute nut. Make it 50 minutes. It'll give me time to put some perfume behind my ears.
5: Bye.
3: Well, I invited you to dinner earlier this evening, Barry. It had nothing to do with Leisha. She turned up unexpectedly. As a matter of fact, had I been playing a marriage broker, you would have been the last person in some ways that
5: Oh, Barnes, relax. The greatest thing you ever did for me in your life was to introduce me to Leisha. Take you back home?
6: That's good, solid New Orleans blues, man.
5: And the martini?
6: It won't knock me out. But I don't know about another round.
5: What's your stand on walking?
6: Great. As long as I can stand. And I can stand. Don't worry.
5: Good. Up Fifth Avenue to the Plaza Hotel. Got a penny?
6: No, sir. My mad money comes in slightly higher denominations.
5: Oh, you didn't think I'd run out on you?
6: It hasn't happened yet. I just protect myself at all times.
5: Okay, here's a penny. And I have one, too. So we turn our backs on the fountain, throw them in, and wish the best wish we know.
6: Oh, that's the Trevi Fountain in Rome, you do that.
5: All right, all right. So we're starting a new trend. Arrivederci, Roma. What was your wish?
6: If I tell you, it won't come true. Where next? The night is still young.
5: The Small Hours Club?
6: What's its particular kick?
5: Oh, just the best food in town, nice, slow, quiet dancing, and a wide-open casino from craps to chemin de fer.
6: Oh, just stop at the dice. They're mama's children. You stake me 100, I'll run it right through their limits.
5: Oh, baby, I seem to have just pushed the important button that turns you on. Come on, let's see you roll them.
7: The point is eight. Eight is the point. The lady is riding 15,000, 15,000 a cover. I have three from you, sir, two from the gentleman next to him. Are there no more takers? Oh, yes, sir, fading 5,000. Thank you, sir. That leaves 5,000 open. Then if there is no one else to cover... Ah, yes, I have a taker. You cover the open five. You are faded, madam. Your dice, the point is eight.
6: Oh, come on, baby. We can't run in any more bad luck. This is our time. Come through for Mama, and away you go.
7: Seven. You lose.
5: Oh, well, it was my own fault. The whole thing was my own fault from the beginning. See, my whole trouble is that I really don't give a damn about money. I mean, if I've got it, great. But if I don't, I'll get by. So the trouble is, I never recognize the fever in others. I certainly didn't in Leisha anyway. The 15,000 was play money to me, the way I was fixed with my own personal little devil in the bottle. But I should have spotted Leisha as a lady who was hooked on gambling and the money that went with it. Here we were just beginning, and I didn't know it, but we were already on the way to the end.
6: You are crazy, you know.
5: About you, yes.
6: I'm not talking about that. You let me gamble away $15,000 and then take me on a 5-cent ferry ride.
5: Well, the last of the big spenders, they call me. Oh, baby, just look at that sun coming up over the skyline. Isn't that worth 15 lousy grand? I'm going to take off my tie and open up my shirt and enjoy the sun on my... manly chest.
6: You could have gotten the sun just for a nickel.
5: Ah, but I might not have been able to persuade you to make the trip.
6: I swear to Jonah, you are something else. What's that chain you have around your neck?
5: Oh, it's kind of a lucky charm. Oh,
8: may I see?
5: Sure. Here.
8: What? It's just a little old bottle like you get a prescription in.
5: Mm-hmm.
8: What's that black thing? Oh, Barry, I am sorry. I thought it was a spider, and I'm just scared to death of them. And before I knew
5: You chucked it overboard.
8: It was an accident.
5: Never mind. It's gone forever now.
8: Does it mean all that to you, Barry?
5: We're getting near the landing. Let me ask you a question right out here in the morning sunshine in front of God and everyone. Are you going to marry me?
8: It's like everything else tonight. Crazy. But, Barry, I just guess I'm going to have to. I mean... Barry!
5: What? What is it?
8: The bottle. The chain. And that thing, it's right back around your neck again. How did you do that?
5: I didn't. I guess there is only one way to get rid of this.
8: There's something funny going on. Barry, you kind of scare me. Now, I don't know.
5: Wait a minute. As soon as we land, come back up to the house with me.
8: Oh, no, sir. I've already spent the night with you. That's as far as we go this time around.
5: Oh, Leisha, it's not your lily white body I'm after. Not tonight, anyway. It's just a secret I want to share with you. A secret I guess I've got to share with you before we do get married.
8: Will you stop pulling my leg and take me home before I fall asleep?
5: No, I want to prove this to you, Leisha. All right. All right, you little bottle imp. In $1,000 bills, give back Miss Breedenhall the money she lost tonight. There. Look in your bag, Leisha.
8: Barry. 1, 2, 3, 4, 5, 6, 7, 8, 9, 10, 11, 12, 13, 14. Are these genuine?
5: They are.
8: It's a trick.
5: Not mine. His. As much as I want, anytime, anywhere. Just as I told you.
8: No, I just can't believe it.
5: Oh, well, I know a way to really prove it to you, Miss Dice Sharper. Now, here's a pair of dice, okay? Roll them as long as you want till you're sure there's nothing kinky about them. Then tell me what number you want to throw and how many times. And the bottle imp will see that it happens.
8: Okay. You can't fool me on this. I know dice, and I know odds. Once I'm satisfied these dice are clean, I'm picking snake eyes. You bring me those up 10 times in succession, and I'll believe anything you tell me.
5: Why be pikers? Let's make it 20.
8: Double ace. 20 times.
5: Mm-hmm.
8: Then it's all true.
5: That's right. Now do you marry me?
8: I wouldn't want you to think I was marrying you for your money.
5: Let me take the chance on that.
0: Beware, Barry. Games of chance are not your forte, and you don't know the odds. You're a good-hearted, happy-go-lucky guy who's gotten himself mixed up in something evil. A lot more than you can handle. And perhaps not only evil is shut up inside the bottle. Mystery Theater will return shortly with Act 3.

0: Jasper Sheridan's funeral was sumptuous and dignified. In as brief a period as seemed decent, Licia and Barry were married and started on a worldwide honeymoon that lasted well over 2 years. If Barry regretted the fact that all of the places had gambling casinos, he was too much in love with his stunning bride to object. Then, at last, they were on their way back to America by boat on Licia's insistence.
1: Well, I see you broke the bank again for the second night out.
2: Oh, I'm not always so lucky, Mr. Stavrasis.
1: Oh, you know my name. I was going to introduce myself. I'm flattered, Mrs. Norton.
2: Of course you're not. No more than I am, but you know mine.
1: We are birds of a feather, eh, you and I?
2: We have more money than we know what to do with. We gamble. We are both members of the international set. The only difference is you own ships, and I own a rich husband.
1: There is another difference.
2: Oh?
1: At least one. You are a woman. I am a man. I am surprised your husband doesn't make sure to keep you close to him, particularly on shipboard moonlight nights.
2: Oh, Barry doesn't sail well. He usually sticks to his cabin unless it's clear as glass.
1: Then I shall hope for a rough crossing.
2: Am I to consider that a pass?
1: But most definitely.
2: I am a married woman, Mr. Stavrasis.
1: Marriage is a state of mind, Mrs. Norton. It is no longer the prison it once was. May I hope to see you in New York? Perhaps you would come to dinner at my house.
2: With my husband.
1: Or without. That can all be arranged later. Here. Here is my unlisted number, if you should ever need me. And of course, I am of your service for the rest of the voyage.
2: You must be crazy, Barry.
3: I remember when you used to say that a little more fondly.
2: Your being crazy made some sense then.
3: Oh, and now it makes none?
2: To go out and take some 9-to-5 job in a dirty little store as a numis whatever it is.
3: Numismatist, a collector or seller of old and rare coins. Funny, isn't it? It's the only real interest I've ever had in money.
2: Well, you won't make much of it there.
3: Oh, I don't know. With the deal Charlie's offered me, I could do quite well. From 20 to 30,000 a year, it's quite a hot business these days.
2: You must be mad. Go work at the conglomerate if you have to work. You can pay yourself $500,000 a year. Anyway, what's money to us?
3: That's our problem, Licia. Everything at the moment. I'm just waking up to how gambling has you hooked. And how you have me hooked into being a sort of gigolo. And the source of the hook is this damn thing. So the way to get off the hook is simple. I'm going to sell him.
2: Sell the bottle imp? But that... that means that everything would be gone.
3: Except what I make. We just have to learn to get along on it.
2: But why? Why?
3: Because, honey, it's all wrong. And more I'm becoming aware of my immortal soul and how much it means to me.
2: Sell me the bottle.
3: Aren't you concerned with your immortal soul?
2: Oh, Barry, you know I don't believe in that rubbish about after death. Anyway, I could always sell it to someone else.
3: Only you wouldn't have the nerve. Oh, no. Oh, no, Licia, you are the last person I'd ever sell the imp in the bottle to.
1: Yes?
4: Val, it's Licia.
1: What a wonderful surprise.
4: I may surprise you even more. Would you like to invite me to dinner?
1: You and...
4: I said me.
1: Consider me surprised even more. Just name the night and where you would like to go.
4: Where? Your house. When? As soon as possible.
1: More brandy?
2: No, thanks.
1: I think in view of all you have just told me, Licia, I will. I want you... no matter what your youth, and I can make you happy physically. I have more money than I need, although never more than I want. I will be happy to make a pre-marriage settlement with you. The one thing is the fly in the ointment, the imp in the bottle.
2: But that's just a plaything for me. A luck charm. Whether you believe in it or not, and you can get it for less than $5.
1: Why should he sell it to me, a stranger? Why not to you?
2: Because he believes whoever buys it sells his soul to the devil.
1: I don't want to talk about that nonsense anymore. What I will discuss is our marriage settlement, your divorce, and your promise to me of faithfulness and a child. If that is agreed, then I promise you I will buy your whatever it is in the bottle tomorrow. Or the first feasible day. Agreed?
2: Agreed.
3: I knew nothing of this conversation, naturally, since Leisha shared little with me these days. Besides, in the first months working with Charlie, I was so fascinated, captivated, drenched in the business of old coins, that I had little else on my mind. It never even occurred to me that Leisha's request for a quick divorce, and my granting it, even though I still loved her, had anything to do with a man I vaguely remembered from our transatlantic crossing and newspaper headlines in general.
1: And I really must apologize for my long cross-examination, but my hobby, I must admit, is ceremonial magic, the Kabbalah, the Grimoire Verum. I suppose you might say all forms of black magic.
3: I see.
1: I envy you your amulet. I don't suppose you would consider selling it.
3: Oh, wait a minute. If I thought you knew and understood its history.
1: But believe me, I do.
3: Uh-huh. Then perhaps you're the one.
1: Name your price.
3: What do you tip the beach boy here?
1: Well, 50, 75 cents.
3: You have it in your swim shorts?
1: Yes.
3: Then as long as you know what you're getting into, you have a deal. I'll take 50 cents... and the bottle imp is yours. So, I thought foolishly, that was the end of it. Of the thing in the bottle, at least. Well placed with a man whose beliefs or leanings served him right for whatever happened to him afterwards. Even after our divorce, and Leisha remarried Valentine Stavrasis, I was able to put it out of my mind. He owned the devil's curse, not she. And with all his great self-earned wealth, she should be happy. And then 7 years later, fate took us all in hand again. It was hard not to know of Valentine's massive and probably fatal attack. It was headlines in all the papers.
2: Nurse, would you leave us alone, please? Val?
1: Huh?
2: Val, can you hear me?
1: What? What?
2: It's Leisha. Leisha.
1: Leisha. Thank God. Leisha. Find someone. Find someone.
2: Find someone for what?
1: I can feel it. I'm going to die. But not with the black imp waiting for me in the bottle. I'm afraid. Got to sell. Got to save me.
2: It's all right, Val. I'll buy it. And promise you to get rid of it. I don't need it anymore. How much... What did you pay for it? Val.
1: 50 cents.
2: Just let me look in my bag. I'll open it and give you less. Whatever change I have. Oh.
1: Hurry. Hurry before it's too late.
2: Oh, God, I haven't any change. There's no change. I gave it to the taxi man.
1: Please. Leisha. Oh. Help me. I can feel the hot, stinking breath. His wings folding about me. Don't let me die. Die forever in torment.
2: Oh, thank God. A little miracle. Here, Val, stuck in the corner of my purse, a penny, a cent. All I have.
1: Oh, no. No,
5: now you can wear him about your neck. I'm safe. I can die in peace.
3: As Val died, his lungs unable to sustain their pressure even underneath the oxygen tent, Leisha, without thought, lit a cigarette. It was a week before I could see her in the hospital. And even under sedation and in wet bandages, she was in the agonies of hell. She blurted out the story of the bottle imp and thought she was already in hell and dead. Thank God there was something I could do for her. Leisha. Leisha, it's Barry.
2: No, I'm dead. In hell, a curse came true.
3: No, not yet, honey. Not yet. You're still alive. You can still sell him.
2: It's too late. I bought him at the bottom. 1 cent. I'm stuck.
3: No, don't you believe it. Lucky you happen to know an old, loving numismatist. All right. You don't like the word coin collector. Lots of coins in the world worth less than a cent. A lira, the Cambodian sen, the Japanese yen. Oh, I could go on forever.
2: I can't, Barry. Not after all this agony. I couldn't wish it on anyone. Can't sell like him.
3: You can and you will. To me. For a lira I just happen to have with me.
2: No. I made you suffer enough.
3: It's all over. Don't worry. In my business, I can find a coin cheap enough to pass the imp in the bottle on to someone who really deserves it. And I'll fix it so he can't get rid of it.
2: Barry. Barry, why couldn't I love you enough?
3: Sell me that imp first. There. Hang on to the coin. It's your passport to whatever there is after for you. Oh, Leisha. Maybe someday I'll meet you. Leisha. She's gone. Oh, darling. I hope you've found peace at last.

Barry's business as a coin collector grew, and paramount among his collection of coins were the ones of the lowest value in the world, sufficient of them to make change for any larger denomination. Sooner or later, he knew he would meet someone who really deserved the imp in the bottle. And sooner or later, he did. Our cast included William Redfield, Joan Loring, Ian Martin, Santos Ortega, and Leon Janney. Associate Director, Marlon Swing. This is Hyman Brown, Producer-Director, inviting you to return to our Mystery Theater for another adventure in the macabre. Until next time, then, pleasant

0: When it comes to the weekend, you want to cut loose and celebrate? We got the soundtrack for that. Hi, this is Dex. Timeless Oldies Variety Show, and it's heard on the weekend with laughs and games and stuff. 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
15: 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The Signal Oil program, The Whistler. Transcribed by the Signal Oil Company for Christmas Eve to enable the entire production staff of The Whistler to spend Christmas Eve at home with their families. Signal, the famous Go Farther gasoline, invites you to sit back and enjoy another strange story by The Whistler.

0: I am the Whistler, and I know many things, for I walk by night. I know many strange tales hidden in the hearts of men and women who have stepped into the shadows. Yes, I know the nameless terrors of which they dare not speak.
1: And now, for the Signal Oil Company, the Whistler brings you a most unusual story. One of the most heartwarming stories of our times, especially appealing this Christmas Eve. Three Wise Guys.
0: T'was the night before Christmas, and all through the house, not a creature was stirring, not even a mouse. Even Broadway, that glamorous avenue of make-believe in faraway New York, seemed empty, deserted. Most cafes and eating places were closed, but the doors of an occasional refuge for those hardy souls who prefer to walk alone were still open. Such a place was Good Time Charlie's Bar on 49th Street, where on another Christmas Eve, a series of unusual events began, ending in one of the most unusual stories Good Time Charlie had ever listened to. At the moment, Charlie is listening to the voice of a man named Al.
2: As is well known to one and all, Charlie, I am not one to complain. But it strikes me that Broadway would bring very little tonight on the open market.
3: I know you 10, maybe 15 years, Al. Until now, I don't know you know there is an open market.
2: Oh, for the past 12 months that I know of, I am 100% legitimate. Honest, legitimate Al.
3: Want another rock candy and rye? Without the rock candy?
2: I very seldom indulge in alcoholic beverages. But in answer to your question, yes.
3: Haven't seen you for a year, Al. Want to run over that part again where you tell me you're playing it straight for the past 12 months?
2: As of last Christmas Eve, I am a 100% honest ticket scalper. I do not make a killing, but I get that good warm feeling that comes with being 100% legit.
3: It feels good to play it straight?
2: Cozy.
3: You want to tell me about it, Al?
2: I do not mind if I do, Good Time Charlie. It all begins a year ago tonight, right here in your strictly high-class drum. Blondie Swanson was here with me, remember?
3: Yeah, I think I do remember, Al.
2: Now, Blondie Swanson is one of the gentry which operates on that side of the law as very few calls right, though Blondie himself always feels this is a matter of opinion. But Blondie is not concerned with his racket a year ago tonight. You are busy chauffeuring the bar, Good Time Charlie, so maybe you do not notice the sad scene. Yep, it is last year, just about this same time, when Blondie comes in here, his big frame pretzels with grief.
4: Hello, Al.
2: Well, hiya, Blondie. I see you are not so happy tonight. Why not join me in a medicinal rock candy and rye? Without the rock candy. I am fighting off a touch of grip.
4: Okay, Al. I got a bad case of memories tonight. If rye can pack away the grip, maybe it can take a load off my memories.
2: Hey, Charlie, two more rock candies and ryes, without the rock candy.
3: I'll slide them down.
2: Are these conversational memories, Blondie, or shall we give them to Clank?
4: You recall a doll named Clarabelle Cobb, Al.
2: Miss Clarabelle Cobb? Of course I do. She is well known to one and all on Broadway as a leading light with George White's Scandal some years back.
4: Yeah. Well, Christmas Eve is an anniversary for me. It was on Christmas Eve that Clarabelle left me to marry an honest guy in Akron, Ohio.
3: Here you are.
2: Oh, drink up, Blondie. Up to now, I remember Miss Clarabelle Cobb as a doll with Class A judgment. Why did she put distance between her and you?
4: Well, Clarabelle was a gal that didn't care as much about how much money you had as she did where you got it. She felt that my role was ample but tainted.
2: And this is why she puts on the exit?
4: Right. I can see now that she was right, but now it's too late.
2: But there must be other dolls as beautiful and desirable, and not such...

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1: I always get kind of down on Christmas Eve.
2: What I'm going to tell you will give you a big lift. Blondie, you and me have pulled a few fast deals together, but I got one tonight that's the softest touch of all. Oh, you can listen, Al. We'll cut you in, too.
3: I have turned down soft touches before.
2: But not wishing to be rude, I will hear you out. Well, some months back, three other guys and me knocked off a tin safe in a factory over in Pennsylvania. It was a cinch haul on account of we received a dead center tip. The tip was on the level. So we stash 50 G's in our grip sack and get set to hit the open road.
1: Something detained you?
2: The cops. After hot blasting from both sides, I find myself alone on the lam with 50 G's in the grip sack. But it's not a clean getaway, and I figure it's better to find a hiding place for the dough, not wanting to be caught with the goods.
1: I am beginning to get the idea. You're suggesting that the three of us go for this dough tonight and cut it three ways.
2: That's the idea. It's in an unpopulated barn under the floorboards. When I decide to go get it, the first guy I think of is you, Blondie. How about it?
1: I must admit, I got no other plans, Dutchman. Nice of you to think of me. Count me in.
2: How about you, Al?
3: I am not generally known as a spoilsport, but this prospect frankly holds no appeal for me. I do not wish to join the party.
2: This your final answer?
3: Yes, Dutchman, you may quote me. I will not go with you. Charlie, that's the way it went. I am certain I will not leave your bistro that night. I am negative to the whole scheme, and I'm nixing it loud and clear to one and all. So imagine my surprise at some later point to find myself warm and cozy in the back seat of the Dutchman's ancient philosophy, dogging it through the snow-covered countryside. The whole setting is so peaceful, I am catching small doses of snooze. But in between times, I cannot help but overhear the upfront conversation of Blondie and the Dutchman.
1: You sure this is the right road, Dutchman?
2: Certainly, I'm sure. I can fly this road blind if necessary.
1: You are not flying blind now, so you must have noticed that the radiator is percolating again. I think we better stop and take on another load of snow.
2: Guess we'll have to. But I sure hate these delays.
1: Hey, Dutchman. Listen. Must be coming from that little church.
2: Yeah. Come on, help put the snow in the radiator.
1: Sounds real pretty, that kind of singing.
2: You think that's pretty? Well, you hear real music. The kind money makes when it's crisp.

0: Hey, Blondie, Dutchman, where are we?
1: In Pennsylvania, Al. Not far from that barn where I stashed the factory payroll.
0: How can you tell? I, for one, see very little but darkness around and about.
2: I got to agree with Al, Dutchman. I got a feeling we're lost. Maybe we better give the whole scheme up.
1: You two give up easy. I tell you, I know for certain we're close to that barn. I can tell by that big fat star I've been following for the last few miles.
0: Oh, yeah. I am seeing a small light ahead. But I observe if this is a star, it is hanging very low to the ground.
2: I still got a feeling we are lost. Why don't we go back to Good Time Charlie's, which is a lot easier to find?
1: I don't care how low this star is hanging. I know it's leading me straight. I'm running this show, so you two better seal up. There, look. I'm right as rain. This is a barn.
0: I do not wish to start an exchange of words, but that star you follow turns out to be nothing more than a light from the window of said barn.
1: Okay. So somebody's living in the barn. I'll take care of them if they're too hard to get along with.
2: I vote for getting out of here.
0: I am not dressed to call on strangers myself.
1: Come on, then cut the gab. Besides, maybe there's only animals in the barn. I don't see no human footprints in the snow, except ours. I'll be doggone. Look through that window, Blondie. Is that a doll in there?
2: Let me see. Yeah. Yeah, she's a doll. Not only that, I don't think she...

0: feeling in the pink either. Well, now that we are here, let us go inside and see if there's anything we can do for her.
1: I don't care nothing about a sick doll. I want to lay my mitts on that grip sack with a 50 G's in it. Come on.
2: Who's that? Who are you?
0: We mean no harm. We... Well, for... If it ain't Miss Clarabelle Cobb in person.
3: Friends, to all of you who have opened your homes to the Whistler, not only throughout the year, but even tonight on Christmas Eve, the Signal Oil Company has asked me to express their sincere appreciation for this privilege and pleasure. And we of the cast want to add our thank you, too. During the 8 consecutive years that the Whistler has been broadcast by Signal Oil Company, many of us have celebrated Christmas with many of you a number of times. And believe me, we're mighty proud that you consider us part of your entertainment family. Tonight, on behalf of Signal Oil Company and the independent Signal dealers who serve you in the states of California, Oregon, Washington, Idaho, Nevada, Arizona, and Utah, I want to convey warmest season's greetings. May the many blessings of living in these United States of America enrich your holiday season and the new year.

0: Yes, Al, that isolated barn in the snow-swept Pennsylvania countryside, so far removed from Good Time Charlie's Bar, where you're now enjoying Charlie's rock candy and rye without the rock candy, held a surprising development for you, Blondie Swanson, and the Dutchman, didn't it? The three of you had driven there that Christmas Eve a year ago to claim the $50,000 payroll the Dutchman had hidden there. The presence of Miss Clarabelle Cobb in the barn at your arrival was something not even her ex-boyfriend, Blondie Swanson, could fathom immediately. And you were even more puzzled than Blondie, weren't you, Al? Only the Dutchman seemed to have the faintest understanding of what it's all about. So you turned to the Dutchman.
1: Dutchman, I am not understanding all this. Why do you not inform us?
2: Listen, Al, you and Blondie better clear out of here for a while. Take a walk in the snow. I guess I'll have to take care of this doll.
3: Huh? Look, Dutchman, I haven't seen Clarabelle for a long time. If you think I'm going to leave her now and go for a walk with Al, you are nuts.
1: Besides which, Dutchman, this doll is clearly at grips with some strange malady. I do not think it is polite the three of us should visit in this manner at this time.
2: Listen, I came here to get 50 G's, not a sick doll and a lot of lip from you two. This won't take long, so blow.
3: But, Dutchman...
2: I'm getting fed up with you, Blondie. I know what I'm doing. I've delivered 7 of the 8 kids my wife's had, and I never needed no doctor. This one will be a cinch. Now, will you get out of here?
1: I cannot help but say this is quite a night for surprises, Blondie.
3: Yeah.
1: I, for one, can take winter sports or leave them to someone else.
3: Al.
1: Yeah, Blondie.
3: We could take the Dutchman's car there. You think Clarabelle will be better off if we get her a doc?
1: Well, I am new in this racket, Blondie. But if you want an inexperienced opinion, I will say...
3: What was that?
1: What?
3: Dad!
1: Well, Blondie, I am new in this racket. But if you want an inexperienced opinion, I will say... Miss Clarabelle Cobb is a cinch mother. Come on, let's get back to the barn.

0: wish you wouldn't cry, Clarabelle. No sense crying.
1: Oh, Blondie.
0: I know. If all of a sudden I found myself with a brand new kid, I wouldn't be crying. Special since it's such a beautiful kid.
1: You really think he's beautiful, Blondie?
0: Oh, I sure do. He's sleeping, huh?
1: Uh-huh. Bless his heart. If he only gets a break.
0: Oh, don't worry about him, Clarabelle. A beautiful kid like that, they love him in Akron.
1: Oh, Blondie, there's so much I want to tell you.
0: Yeah, but maybe you ought to straighten out yourself, huh?
1: Not till I tell you, Blondie. You've got to know about everything. Why I'm staying here in Dr. Kelton's barn. About Joe, my husband. He's in such trouble, Blondie. He's in jail.
2: Come on, Al. Let's go find the clip sack. I know right where it is. Look, Al, this is more like it. Yeah, it's all there, $50,000.
3: A very lengthy sight.
2: This is all that counts, a fat swatch of cash, especially if it's mine. Come on, let's get Blondie and clean out of this barn.
0: You ain't going anywhere with that dough, Dutchman.
2: You want to play that again, Blondie?
0: Same song. I said you ain't going anywhere with that dough.
2: Hey, you tell me what he said, Al. I don't like what I'm hearing.
3: Blondie has mouthed the same identical words two times around, Dutchman. And I, for one, get the impression he means it.
0: I do. You didn't tell us the whole story of this dough and how you came by it, Dutchman.
2: Now listen, Blondie.
0: No, I've been listening. I heard everything you said about this factory payroll job you pulled. And you never did say anything about trussing up the bookkeeper at the factory that night.
2: So what?
0: Not only that, you make it look like it's an inside job and leave the bookkeeper to take the rap.
2: So they gotta nail somebody for it. Why are you building such a case for this cluck bookkeeper?
0: This cluck bookkeeper, Joseph Hatcher, happens to be Clarabelle's husband. That's his kid you deliver, Dutchman.
2: No kidding.
0: No kidding.
3: Did Miss Clarabelle Cobb tell you all this, Blondie?
0: She told me plenty. This Joseph Hatcher's been cooling in the clink ever since. He was doing a special bookkeeping job for his factory. Came here from Akron to do it. He's a right guy, an honest guy. Or can you understand that, Dutchman?
2: Here, Blondie, here's something honest I understand. Hey. Yeah, a gun.
3: Easy, Dutchman.
2: Shut up, Al. Now, look, Blondie, I've been patient with you. I know you're soft for this doll, and that's your business. But you're interfering with mine, Blondie, and I don't like that. Now, let's get out of here with the dough and quick. I said, come on, let's get going.
3: Dutchman, please put the iron away. It is not in keeping with the season to pull a heater on, Blondie. In addition to which, the shouting is apt to wake that kid, who is a pretty tired character like his mama.
2: Well, now you're going soft, Al. What's with you two?
0: Listen, Dutchman. Clarabelle's husband don't know she's living in this barn. When she heard they'd sorted him away on a bum rap, she came here to try to help him. And she found out she was going to have a kid, and she looked up a doc here, a guy named Kelton. Clarabelle's got no dough. But Doc Kelton gives her first-rate care all up to now. Even fixes it so she can stay in his barn. It is not great, but it beats living in a snowbank.
2: Stow it, will you?
3: The heater, Dutchman. Hide it, huh?
2: Mm. Yeah, okay. But I'm still running the show, wise guys. And this is what we do. Blondie, here's the grip sack. Take my crate out there and find this Doc Kelton character. Pay him off for what he's already done for the doll. Give him some more for taking care of her and the kid from here on in. Then bring the grip sack back here, and we'll blow.
0: Yeah, you bet, Dutchman.
2: And you can tell this doctor a couple of things for me. Tell him to get Clarabelle and the kid to a hospital where they belong.
0: Sure, Dutchman, sure.
2: And tell him that till now we didn't need no doc, that the Dutchman took care of things perfect, and that Mama and kid are doing nice. Real nice.

of you who play canasta or have been thinking of taking up the game, there's a little Christmas gift for you at your nearest Signal service station. It's a 12-page booklet on that exciting new version of canasta, Hollywood three-deck canasta, which is replacing the old two-deck game practically everywhere it's been tried. In fact, Robert Lee Johnson, the only Pacific Coast member of the National Canasta Laws Commission, says of this game, "You'll never know how much fun cards can be until you've played this exciting new three-deck game. It has completely replaced two-deck canasta with all my friends in Hollywood." And friends, the booklet I mentioned is written by the man who devised this new game. So the rules are both complete and authentic. Right now, in fact, this booklet is being sold by leading department stores in 32 states. But you needn't buy a copy. One is waiting for you free while the supply lasts at any Signal service station. It is the hope of your Signal dealer that this fun-packed new version of canasta will add to the card-playing pleasure of your holidays.

0: It was almost midnight on Christmas Eve at Good Time Charlie's Bar on West 49th Street. As Al continued his amazing account of the story of that other Christmas Eve that crossed the lives of Blondie Swanson, Miss Clarabelle Cobb and her newborn son, the Dutchman, and his gripsack containing $50,000. As Al continued talking to Good Time Charlie, a faraway look came into his eyes.
1: So you see, Good Time Charlie, it is no more than small wonder that since all this takes place a year ago this very night, me, Blondie, and the Dutchman have settled down to 100% legitimate endeavors.
2: Yeah, sure, and why not? A three-way split on almost 50 stolen G's is a cinch beginning to this straight and narrow.
1: You are laboring, as they say, under a misapprehension, Good Time Charlie. I see now where it is only fair I tell you the rest of this story. After Blondie makes the deal with Doc Kelton to get Miss Clarabelle Cobb and her brand new kid out of that barn and into a Class A hospital arrangement, the three of us are once again the Dutchman's hot rod, beating it along the streets of some pint-sized burg in Pennsylvania, thinking to leave this territory for them as once.
3: You know, maybe age is catching up with me. I ought to feel great right now. We still got nearly 50,000 clams in that gripsack, and somehow I don't feel great at all. You did bring the gripsack back from Doc Kelton's, Blondie.
2: Yeah, sure I did, Dutchman. The gripsack's in the back seat with Al.
3: Funny, it don't feel good, and it should.
1: Perhaps a touch of rock candy and rye, without the rock candy, would warm your heart, Dutchman.
3: Oh, maybe so. Pass up the bottle.
1: I am willing to do this, but the bottle will be of small comfort, as it is empty.
3: Oh, well, thanks for nothing. Oh, well, I'll just nudge the motor and we'll blow this burg, get back to native territory. New York ought to look pretty good.
2: Hey, better slow down, Dutchman. The law is gaining on you.
3: Oh, great. Never saw such a night in my life.
4: Red light back there was no Christmas tree ornament. You should have stopped.
3: Sorry, officer.
4: And you're in a church zone, clearly marked for 20 miles an hour. 40 is too much.
3: Was hurrying home for Christmas, officer.
4: Carrying toys for the kiddies in this tub, huh? I'll bet. I better have a look around. Uh-huh. Oh, what's in this gripsack?
3: Oh, why, nothing, officer. As empty a gripsack as you'll ever run into.
4: Yeah.
3: No need to open it. It's empty.
4: Well, you're right about that, mister. There's nothing there.
3: Yeah.
2: Easy, Dutchman.
3: But you sure it's empty?
4: Sure, I'm sure. Weren't you?
3: Oh, yeah. Sure. Sure, I was sure. I just wanted you to be sure.
4: Carry nothing but empties, huh? You guys empty this bottle all by yourselves?
1: This bottle is once full of medicine, officer. I myself have been warding off a touch of the grip. I am now in the pink, as the saying goes.
4: Oh, wise guys, huh? Three wise guys. You know, if it weren't practically Christmas, I'd haul you in. Go on now, get out of our town. Oh, yeah, and Merry Christmas, three wise guys.
3: Yeah, same to you.
2: Dutchman,
3: You know, Blondie, a while back you accused me of not telling you the whole story of that factory payroll job. Seems to me you forgot to tell me something pretty important, too. What is it about that gripsack being empty of nearly 50 G's that I ought to know?
2: Well, I figured to fill you in, Dutchman. You see...
1: Hey, look, Blondie. Dutchman, it's that same little church.
2: Yeah.
3: Oh, yeah. You know something? It's a miracle. I don't know yet what happened to that nearly 50 G's in the gripsack. But if that copper had caught us with that dough, we'd be on our way to the clink right now.
1: An astute observation.
2: Yeah. Well, you see, Dutchman, when I called on Doc Kelton tonight, I left all the dough with him. The whole 50 G's. I told him to give it back where it belongs. I told him enough more that the doctor's sure he can spring Clarabelle's husband out of jail. So him and Clarabelle and the new kid can be together.
3: That is, this Doc Kelton is a right guy.
2: Oh, I'll say he is. Well, he even agreed to give us a head start for the Pennsylvania border before he notifies the law.
1: This is a right guy.
3: Yeah, and we better oblige the doc and ourselves by making a border ahead of the cops. you know, that copper was right. Three wise guys, he called us. If we wasn't pretty wise, we'd have had all that cash on us when he pulled us over to the curb. I think it's a good idea we stay right on being three wise guys. I'm through stretching my luck. From here on in, I'm going to play it straight. And I'm still running the show, so you two wise guys are going straight with me. Okay?
2: Okay.
1: Agreed.
3: Wonder how far it is to the border. They got a lot of funny little burgs here in Pennsylvania. What was that one we just left, Blondie?
2: Oh, I saw a signboard back there a ways. That burg is known as Bethlehem.

And so, on a night before Christmas, in Bethlehem, Pennsylvania, three wise guys were strangely touched by the spirit of the season. A spirit born in another Bethlehem nearly 2,000 years ago. And tonight, on the eve of another Christmas, may we hope that this same eternal spirit will someday bring to wise guys throughout the world the understanding that the future of the peoples of Earth rests in goodwill toward all men.

Let that whistle be your signal for the Signal Oil program, The Whistler, each Sunday night at this same time. Signal Oil Company has asked me to remind you, this week it's especially important to drive at sensible speeds, be courteous, and obey traffic regulations, so some avoidable accident doesn't mar the holiday season for you. Remember what I said at the beginning of the program, friends, that you'd find tonight's story unusual and heartwarming? Now, wasn't I right? I'm sure many of you recognized it as one of the late and great Damon Runyon's most famous tales. The radio adaptation was by Kathleen Height. Featured in tonight's story were Bill Foreman, John Brown, Marvin Miller, and Jack Moyles. The Whistler was transcribed and directed by George W. Allen with music by Wilbur Hatch and was transmitted to our troops overseas by the Armed Forces Radio Service. The Whistler is entirely fictional, and all characters portrayed on The Whistler are also fictional. Any similarity of names or resemblance to persons living or dead is purely coincidental. Remember at the same time next Sunday, another strange tale by The Whistler. Marvin Miller speaking for the Signal Oil Company.

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2: 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Place 15th Street and 4th Avenue. Time 2:45 p.m. March 11th. Remarks. Ernest Bowers, age 34, was crossing the intersection as a signal light changed from green to red. A car driven by Theodore Toby made legal right turn from 15th Street into 4th Avenue.
3: Hey, look out!
4: Look out for the car! All right,
5: clear away.
4: All right,
5: give him some air. Come on now, let me through here. All right, stand back. Let me have a look here.
6: Is he hurt bad, officer? I didn't see him. Honest, I didn't. I had the right of way.
5: Hey, he's passed out. Hey, one of you people call for an ambulance.
7: I'll go.
5: Oh, yeah, you. Go on. Okay, move back.
6: He's bleeding. Here, I'll prop up his head.
5: Yeah, use his jacket. Here, I'll hold him. My golly, he's limp. Feels just like he's dead.
2: Yes. Ernest Bowers felt like he was dead. Ernest Bowers suffered from catalepsy, a strange disease. He carried at all times a note in his inside jacket pocket stating that he was a cataleptic, and that in the event of seeming death, his wife should be immediately notified, or his doctor in the event his wife is unavailable. The letter also requested that no autopsy or embalming should be performed on his body for 72 hours, although in his particular case the duration of the attacks were usually 4 hours or less. Ernest Bowers also wore a sterling silver bracelet with an inscription reading, "Do not embalm me. I am not dead." Catalepsy is a disease of the nerves and mind. The physical condition of the cataleptic when he's under a spell closely resembles death in all aspects, including the primary stages of rigor mortis. Officer Abbott was on the scene of the accident. He administered first aid to the injured man before making out his report.
5: Well, that'll stop the bleeding. Looks like just a cut on his forehead when he hit the ground. Nothing much.
6: He can't be hurt bad, officer. I didn't hit him hard.
7: Yeah, that's right. It looked like just a little bump.
5: All right. Clear back. Let's have a little air in here. I'll have to take down some information. All right, what's your name?
6: Theodore Toby. Hey, here's my license.
5: Hey, you kids! Hey, what'd those kids do?
7: They picked up something off the street. I saw them.
8: There's the ambulance.
6: Oh, here it comes. Gee, I hope he's all right. Doesn't look like he's breathing.
8: My gosh, he ain't.
5: I told you to get back. Come on now, ease back, all of you. I'm glad you got here, Doctor. He's out cold.
9: Oh, officer. Now, let's have a look here. Yeah, I'll see he is.
7: All right, let's get him away.
9: He's dead.
7: Well, anyway, it didn't happen in the ambulance.
9: Okay, we'll take him away. Keep them back, officer, will you?
5: All right, come on. Keep back, clear out. All right, the show's over.
7: That's the second one today.
9: Yep, well, let's go.
7: Hey, whose coat was that he was laying on?
9: I don't know. Did you pick it up?
7: No.
9: Hey, officer.
5: Yeah?
9: Where's the coat?
5: Huh? Oh, my gosh, it's gone.
9: Okay, never mind. Let's go, Payne.
2: Ernest Bowers had lost the identification of his condition. The letter was in the inside pocket of his jacket. The silver chain he wore on his left wrist had snapped and fallen to the pavement. Two youngsters picked up the chain. Robert Minnelli, age 9 1/2, and Tommy Stoner, 8.
10: Hey, that cop yelled at us. Did you hear him?
11: Yeah. Maybe we should give it back.
10: Nah, what for? So he can keep it?
11: Look around the back of your father's shop, Bob.
10: Sure is a nice chain. Hey, there's writing on it.
11: Maybe it's the guy's name. Was he hurt bad?
10: Nah, just a little bump.
11: What's it say?
10: Just a second. We'll be out of the alley. Yeah, Pop's gone home to eat.
11: Well, let me see it.
10: Wait a second, will you? It says, do not involve... Do not something me. I am not dead. It's screwy.
11: What do we do with it?
10: Sell it, dopey.
11: But that's stealing, Bob.
10: It ain't stealing. We found it, didn't we?
11: But when we try to sell it, they'll ask us where we got it. What do we tell them?
10: Nothing. Use your head. You know what we'll do?
11: What?
10: We'll use Pop's welding torch. We'll melt it down.
11: He told us not to use it.
10: Pop ain't here, is he?
11: No.
10: Well, come on.
11: There it is.
10: Yeah. Here, put it on that brick.
11: Okay?
10: Yeah.
11: Be careful. You don't know too much about this, you know.
3: What are you kids doing?
10: Huh? Hello, Pop.
11: Nothing, Mr. Minnelli. We ain't doing nothing.
3: Nothing, eh? I thought I told you kids not to go near that torch.
10: We want to melt this down.
3: Give me that. Now, what's this all about?
10: We found this chain, Papa, and we want to melt it down and sell it.
3: Whose is it?
10: Well, we don't know, do we, Tommy?
11: No, we don't.
3: Where you get it?
10: We found it.
3: Come on, let me have it.
10: There's nothing wrong, Pop. We just found it, see? It's ours.
3: Let me see, say something here. Do not embalm me. I'm not dead. Okay. What's that?
10: That's screwy.
3: Where you find it?
10: In the street. Honest, Papa. Ask Tommy.
3: All right. Go on, get out of here.
10: Well, how about melting it down, Pop? We can sell it and buy some baseball.
3: All right, I'm going to keep back.
10: Look at Tommy. See it?
11: Yeah. Starting to melt.
10: Uh-huh. See how he does it?
3: Keep away, I told you.
11: It's all melted.
2: They sold the melted chain to a dealer for $1.30. $1.30. But the coat was the principal thing. In the coat, in the inside pocket, was the letter. The information about Bauer's condition was in the letter. The instructions that could save his life. The coat was picked up from the street by Honest Jerry Murdoch. Now, there's a big sign near the corner of 15th Street. It says, Honest Jerry Murdoch, Swap Shop. He brought the coat into a store, rummaged around on his shelves until he found some cleaner, then started to clean the bloodstains.
12: I'm looking for a sport jacket.
13: Just a minute. Now, what kind?
12: Conservative.
13: Will you come over here, please?
12: Yeah. Yeah, something on that order.
13: Pick out what you want. How much do you want to spend?
12: Oh, about $5.
13: These cost more.
12: How much?
13: From 8 to 12. Over here, we got some cheaper.
12: Well, these don't look so hot for $8.
13: 8 to 12. Over
12: here... Well, I'll take a look. No, these don't appeal to me.
13: What size do you wear?
12: 40.
13: Well, here, we'll try this one on. Nice and conservative.
12: It's kind of tight around the shoulders. Yeah, it looks cheesy.
13: Huh?
12: Well, I guess you ain't got...
13: Wait a minute. What's your hurry? I'm just putting a new one in stock. Over here with the counter.
12: Huh? Yeah, it looks all right. What size is it?
13: I don't know. Here, try it on.
12: Okay. Yeah, it feels all right.
13: Sure.
12: Kind of stiff in front here, though.
13: Well, it's almost new, ain't it? You'll break it in.
12: Feels like cardboard or something.
13: You want it? $5.
12: Okay.
13: There still might be a couple of stains on it I ain't had time to take out. Use some cleaner on it or bring it to the tailor's. It'll be better than new.
12: Yeah. Here's the $5.
2: Ernest Bowers was brought to the receiving room of the Better General Hospital. The time, 4:10. If Bowers was going to awaken, it would probably be before 6:45. Intern on duty, Dr. Weldon, made out his report. He wrote it down while standing near the telephone switchboard.
14: Listen, honey, get this guy's wife on the phone if he's got a wife. Here, just a moment. Here's his wallet.
15: Another dead one?
14: Yeah, dead as a mackerel. Ain't gonna stay that way, too.
15: His home phone is here. I'll give it a whirl.
14: Let's see. Superficial cut. Boy.
16: Yes?
15: This is Better General Hospital. Is there anybody by the name of Bowers at home? That's Bowers. B-O-W.
16: Just a minute.
15: She's going to see. How did it happen?
14: Accident. Automobile hit him. Funny.
15: What's funny?
14: Superficial cut on forehead. Apparently heart failure. I'm going to request an autopsy. I'd like to find out whether the heart disease was chronic.
16: Hello.
15: Here she is again.
16: Nope, nobody home.
15: Is Mr. Bowers married?
16: His wife says he is.
15: Where can I reach her? There's been an accident.
16: I don't know. She's out.
15: Well, you tell her to call the Vedder General Hospital.
16: Yeah. What happened?
15: Mr. Bowers is dead.
14: Can't reach her, eh?
15: No.
14: Gee, I'd sure like to do that autopsy. Maybe later, after he's gone to the morgue. Get me the orderly room.
15: Okay, use that one over there, here.
14: Okay.
17: Hello?
14: Hello, Payne?
17: Yeah.
14: This is Dr. Weldon. There's a delivery for you to go to the morgue.
17: Now?
14: Yep.
17: Well, I ain't had nothing to eat since...
14: Yeah, since lunch. Go on now. It's down in the receiving room, receiving room B. Papers are down there, too.
17: Why can't I wait a few minutes?
14: It's got to go now. They'll want to start the embalming so they can go home.
17: How about sending one of the other boys?
14: I don't care, just as long as it gets there.
2: It was then 4:22 in the afternoon. Dr. Theodore J. Weldon left Honey at the switchboard and walked upstairs to the intern quarters and settled down to reading the sports page of the afternoon paper. At that moment, if anyone had been in receiving room B of Vedder General Hospital where the body of Ernest Bowers lay on the patient carrier, they would have seen a fly crawl slowly across the face of the dead man, and they would have seen his nose twitch.
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0: Between the acts of Suspense, this is Ken Niles for Roma Wines. Yesterday, I read an article listing 20 ways to beat this dog day heat. 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
2: Henry Prince had purchased a coat in which was the letter that could save the life of Ernest Bowers. When Henry Prince left the second-hand clothes store, he stopped to have a chat with some friends, made some purchases at the grocery store, and started home. The time? A few minutes after 5. He lived about 2 blocks from the scene of the accident. His wife was waiting for him.
12: Well, how do you like it for $5?
11: It looks all right. What's that?
12: Hmm?
11: A spot?
12: Where?
11: Take it off a second. Well, sure, yeah. I wonder what it is.
12: Oh, he said there were a couple of spots. Cleaner will take them out.
11: Yeah, looks like it might... What's this in the pocket?
12: Hmm? I don't know.
11: Oh, honestly. To whom it may concern, please open and read.
12: Oh, that's what must have felt stiff.
11: Yeah. This note is carried on my person wherever I go. It is to advise responsible parties that I am a cataleptic.
12: Hmm?
11: That if it appears as though I am dead, I am not. And that my body is not to be molested for a period of 72 hours...
18: neither by autopsy nor by embalming. Although the maximum periods of my attacks usually do not exceed 4 hours, please telephone my wife, Mrs. Margaret Bowers, at Fulton 11231. This is a boarding house, address 841 and 1/2 West 25th Street. What? If she is not there, please try X-Minister 43422. This is the number of Dr. Benton. It is of vital importance. It may mean my life. Thank you, Ernest Bowers.
12: Yeah, that's a funny one.
18: Where'd you get the coat, Henry?
12: An honest Jerry Murdoch's.
18: I wonder what we can do.
12: Well, nothing's probably forgotten already. Somebody sold the coat to him, forgot to take the letter off.
18: Yeah, it doesn't sound like something a guy'd forget.
12: Oh, the devil would.
18: Well, it might be important. Look at that, Henry. Those spots look like blood.
12: Nah, too dark.
18: That's the color blood turns. I'm going to telephone that number.
12: Go ahead. I think you're wasting your time.
18: Well.
12: Why do you bother with things like this?
16: Hello?
18: I'd like to talk to Mrs. Bowers.
16: She ain't in.
18: Well, how do you know? You didn't
16: she
18: even go...
16: She went out, and you ain't the first after her.
18: Who else wanted to get in touch with her?
16: Oh, somebody. I don't know who.
18: Well, thank you.
12: Hey, see, you're wasting your time.
18: Now, look, I'm going to try that Dr. Benton. Let me see. Minister 4, 3, 2, 2.
12: Look, I'm hungry.
18: Oh, it's busy.
12: How about some dinner?
18: It's cooking. You know, I just can't get it out of my head. That guy, whoever he is, lying there and people thinking him dead when he ain't. Maybe doing things to him. What's embalming?
12: Well, they do that at the morgue. It's preparing his body for burial. I think they take all the blood out of his veins.
18: Well, that'd kill him if he wasn't already dead.
12: Well, it couldn't kill him no deader.
18: Henry, I'm going to find out about that coat. Where's this place you bought it?
12: Honest, Jerry? No, wait a minute, Francis. I put in a good day's work. I'm tired.
18: Well, listen.
12: I don't want to run around the city looking for someone I don't even know about.
18: Well, I'll go myself.
12: Yeah, and how about me at home here while you go out? I want to eat. I'm hungry.
18: Well, dinner won't be ready for another 15 minutes anyway. Where is the place?
12: Oh, all right. I'll go with you.
18: Oh, well, why don't they answer? What?
12: Well, he ain't back yet.
18: Well, what's the sign say? 10 minutes?
12: Yeah, but those guys put up signs like that if they're going away for an hour.
18: Well, we'll just wait a few more minutes, Henry.
12: Oh, come on, Francis.
16: Hello?
18: Close the door. Hello, is Mrs. Bowers in?
16: No.
18: Mr. Bowers?
16: No, he's dead.
18: Oh. Oh, he is?
16: Yeah, that's what they tell me.
18: Well, look, would
16: you're
18: you mind...
16: bothering me, lady. I got a meal set up on the table. I can't be answering a million questions.
18: Yeah, but look, all I want to know is when Mr. Bowers died.
16: How do I know? Ask Mrs. Bowers. She'll be home soon.
18: Yeah. Oh, thanks.
12: Well?
18: Well, Mr. Bowers is dead. Found that out.
12: Well, you see, I told you.
18: Well, what about the letter, then? What if he ain't dead? What if they only think he's
12: dead? Well,
18: what
12: do you want to do, wait here all night?
18: No, I'm going to go down to that place where you bought the coat.
12: You going traipse around the whole city?
18: Well, if I have to.
12: Well, without me, then.
18: Well, do as you please.
12: I'll be home. I'm hungry.
18: Oh,
12: if you think
18: Henry.
12: More of a crazy letter than you do of feeding your own husband, then that's all.
18: What do you mean, that's all?
12: Just what I said, that's all.
18: Well, the trouble with you is you just don't have no imagination.
12: No, I just don't have no imagination. I'm just a home-loving guy. That's all. I don't go sticking my nose where it don't belong.
18: Well, go on home, then. I'll find out about it. Oh, busy, busy, busy. How can a doctor's line be always busy? Hey, pardon me.
19: Sure. What do you have?
18: I just want to find out about the man next door. Do you know when he'll come back?
19: Oh, Honest Jerry? No. Any there?
18: No, there's a sign in his door. Says he'll be back in 10 minutes. I've been waiting for him more than a half hour.
19: Oh, maybe he went home.
18: Oh, yeah. Do you know where he lives?
19: Search me, lady.
18: He will come back.
19: Well, he's usually there when we close up here. That's about 7 o'clock.
18: Yeah, okay, thank you. Oh, officer.
20: Yes, ma'am?
18: Officer, do you know where the fellow who owns that swap shop lives?
20: Oh, ma'am, I don't.
18: Oh, well, I just wanted to get in touch with him. There's a sign on his door.
20: Why don't you ask him, ma'am? There he is now, just going in.
18: Oh, thanks. Thank you. Mr. Murdoch. Mr. Murdoch.
21: Yeah?
18: Oh, gee, Mr. Murdoch, I'm glad you came back.
21: Oh, I was just having a bite to eat.
18: Yeah.
21: Come on in.
18: Thank you.
21: What can I do for you?
18: You sold my husband a sport jacket this afternoon.
21: Did I? What kind?
18: A light blue, and it had a few stains on it.
21: Oh, sorry. You can't take anything back once it's sold.
18: No, that isn't it. I don't want to give it back.
4: Where'd you get it, Mr. Murdoch?
21: I don't even know which one you're talking about. You know, I sell a
4: lot
21: of...
4: It must have been it just a few hours ago. It was blue with thin red boxes.
21: Oh. What about it?
4: Where'd you get it?
21: What do you want to know for?
4: Well, because there was a letter in it, an important letter.
21: I don't know. How can I remember where I got it?
4: Long ago. Was it very long ago?
21: I don't see where it's any of your business where I got it.
4: Mr. Burns, it may be important. I've been trying to reach the numbers. The doctor's number's always busy, and his wife isn't home yet.
21: I don't know what you're talking about. Oh. Please, now I'm busy. I got lots to do.
4: But you must tell me. Just look. Just tell me one thing. Did you have the jacket in here a long time?
21: Well,
4: please, it's very important.
21: Let me see. No, I just got in this afternoon.
4: Oh, you did? Where did you get it?
21: You said one question. You asked it, I answered it. That's all.
4: There was blood on it.
21: That I can't help. Now, if you'll excuse
4: No, you gotta tell me.
21: I don't have to tell nobody nothing.
4: Mr. Murdoch, look, I may be all wrong. I'm probably just crazy doing this, but if that man's alive and they do anything to him, I'll just never get over it. I'll never be able to live with myself.
21: What are you talking about?
4: Listen, there was a letter in the inside pocket of that jacket. You see, it said that Ernest Bowers was a cataleptic.
21: What's that? You mean he goes into fits?
4: No. A cataleptic is somebody who looks like he's dead at times, you see, and he isn't. He goes into a spell and it looks as though he's dead.
21: Yeah.
4: Sometimes they take dead bodies to the morgue, they embalm them. That means they take all the blood out of their veins. Now, this fellow Bowers is a cataleptic. I don't know whether he's dead or alive, or even if he's worrying about this letter. But I got to find out.
21: There was a...
4: What? What?
21: An accident before the...
4: Where? Who was in it?
21: I don't know. Believe me, lady, I didn't know anything all about this, all this. Wait a minute, you think this guy who was taken away in an ambulance was a catalepsy?
4: That coat, was it his?
21: Yeah, lady, but it was left there in the street. They drove away and left it.
4: Who?
21: The ambulance.
4: What ambulance?
21: Oh, now, I don't know. It was on the corner. The cop was there. He told somebody to call an ambulance. It come and took away the man.
4: Is that the cop out there now?
21: Yeah. Oh, but look, you got to protect me. I ain't done anything wrong. I don't anything like this to happen. I would never have taken the...
4: Officer. Listen, officer. Officer.
2: Ernest Bowers lay on a slab at the morgue. If he were alive, probabilities were that he would regain consciousness about 6:45. The two embalmers on duty at the time had decided to get a bite to eat when the phone rang.
6: Yeah, but we're going out to eat. Yeah, I know another one just came in. We got it here. Well, what's the rush? No. We just want to grab a cup of coffee and then we'll get right on. Well, is it our fault if it comes in just when we want to have a... Huh? Oh, we can go home after? Oh, well, that puts a different complexion on. Okay. Yeah. Hey, what time is it, Tony?
22: 6:30.
6: Doc says if we embalm this one now, we can go home.
22: Well, let's start in then. I'm hungry.
6: Okay.
22: Let's start the motor. That's a young guy, ain't he?
6: Yeah. You know, I was speaking to the wife about that yesterday. Oh, get the injector out, Tony. She was saying more and more people die older and older.
22: Yeah, looks like we can open through the neck.
6: Yeah, give me a piece of that gauze. I said to her she should be around this place a while. We get them all ages.
22: You want me to do it?
6: No, that's all right. You get the injector ready.
22: Hey, look at him. You know, you never think that such a little thing like his heart stops beating could make him dead and not alive.
6: Yeah, hold it steady now, will you?
22: Yeah.
6: Ready?
22: Just a second. Yeah.
6: All right. Here we go. Huh.
22: Oh, what's the matter?
6: Huh. My glasses. They're clouding up.
22: Well, take them off.
6: I'll just clean them.
22: What'd the wife say to that?
6: What? Oh, about all ages?
22: Yeah.
6: Oh, she didn't have anything to say. Only that most of the guys we deal with probably come to a violent end.
22: Well, there's something in that.
6: Okay. I got my glasses clean.
22: What's the matter?
6: They're steamed up again. Now, every time I bend over near... I wonder...
22: What?
6: It must be my imagination.
22: What?
6: I could have sworn this guy was breathing on my glasses.
22: Well, is he?
6: No, how could he?
22: Well, come on then, let's go. It's 6:45 already.
6: Yeah.
22: Hold it, I get the phone.
6: Now, let's get started first.
22: Okay.
6: I will just... Al. What?
22: Hi. What's the matter with you?
23: Hey, I thought I saw the guy's hands twitch.
6: Oh, don't be silly.
23: Oh, boy. It gave me a scare.
22: Hey, let's wait a second. I'll get the phone.
6: No, it'll probably be another job and we'll never get out of here. Now, let it ring.
22: It might be my wife.
6: Well, if people are going to hang up faster and you can pick up the phone. Well, all right. Come on, now. Let's get this thing over with.
22: All right.
6: Okay. Give me the knife again. All right. I'll make a nice, neat little incis. Hey, Tony.
22: Yeah?
6: Now, look. I'm bent over like this, see? I ain't gonna move. My glasses are full of steam again.
22: Oh, Lord!
6: Is he alive?
22: Hey, look at me. I'm shaking all over. Look at him, Al. Look at his lips. Listen. Hey, shut that thing off.

0: Apparently, the life of Ernest Bowers was worth $1.30 for a silver bracelet and $5 for a bloodstained jacket to honest Jerry Murdoch. Their petty thefts brought a man to the brink of death. As for the busy telephone in Dr. Benton's office, it wasn't busy at all. The good doctor had unwittingly replaced the receiver on the stand incorrectly. There's just one more episode which perhaps doesn't belong in an accident report, but which I would like to include. After regaining full consciousness, Ernest Bowers put in a telephone call from the morgue.
1: Hello?
2: Hello, Mrs. Brawley. Is Mrs. Bowers in?
1: I don't know. I didn't see her come in.
3: Josie, see if Mrs. Bowers is home.
1: Who is it?
2: This is Mr. Bowers.
1: Who? Mr. Bowers? They told me you was dead. The hospital called
2: yes,
1: and said...
2: I know, Mrs. Brawley, but they made a mistake.
1: Oh, well, here she is.
4: Hello? Ernest? Where are you?
2: Well, darling, it's quite a long story.
4: Well, never mind that. You just get right home, you hear? Dinner's getting ice cold.

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0: When it comes to the weekend, you want to cut loose and celebrate? We got the soundtrack for that. 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Timeless Oldies Variety Show, and it's heard on the weekend with laughs and games and stuff. 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

0: Good evening. This is Jeffrey Barnes, welcoming you to the program that presents the best in mystery and detective fiction. Tonight's story is a modern, hard-boiled adventure written by Ray Bradbury and entitled Killer, Come Back to Me. Richard Widmark, star of the recent Broadway hit Kiss Them for Me, will play the leading role. Alice Reinhardt, well-known radio star, plays Julie. Killer, Come Back to Me is the story of Johnny Brogman, a killer who suffered delusions of grandeur, who thought he was beyond the law. It is a story that demonstrates, once again, that a career in crime is bitter and short.
1: Say, Mr. Barnes, before we begin, I have some letters here I'd like to read.
0: Oh, letters from some of our listeners, Dan?
1: No, these are letters for some of our listeners. 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

0: Got a match, kid?
1: Huh? 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Here. Now beat it.
0: Thanks. Keep your motor running, that's it.
1: What?
0: You nervous?
1: What are you talking about? Who are you? Scram, sister.
0: The first bank's always the hardest, kid. I've been watching you case that one across the street. Good luck, babyface.

0: Yes, sir?
1: Get him up.
0: Hey, what's this?
1: Hand over that money. This is stick-up.
0: All right, don't shoot.
1: Quick, Oliver, I'll blow your brains out.
2: Get in the car, kid, quick.
0: Hey, what the...
2: Get in.
1: Get out. Get out, Rowe.
2: Easy West. With that rod and hang on. I'm driving. See, kid, wherever you want to go, I'm driving.

0: We're losing them at 80. You picked a good car for a hot. What's the matter, kid? Scared? Oh, that's all right. Go ahead, cry. You won't be green long.
1: Shut up! Shut up! Who scared me? Move fast, that's all. Just move fast. Take Highway 43.
0: Don't be dumb. We'll go my way. I know these Colorado roads like a book. What's wrong? They get you?
1: No, keep going. I'm all right. I imagine things.
0: Including that blood on your leg.
1: I'm all right. Keep going, I tell you. Just keep going.
0: Oh, we've lost him. How much money?
1: 700.
0: Chicken feed. Punk stuff.
1: Punk stuff, huh? Stop the car. Who the devil are you running me around? This was my job.
0: I'm cutting myself in.
1: Oh, yeah?
0: Put away the gun. You're no killer. It's not in your face. Your eyes are too wide open.
1: I said stop this car.
0: Okay. I'll spill it. What's bothering you?
1: Who are you? What's your angle? What do you want?
0: I want to drive you to a Sawbones first thing. I carry your leg. Then I've got other plans.
1: What other plans?
0: Build you up. Make you a big shot. You see, fella, I've been outside a little while, but I'm coming back in now. With you.
1: Why me? I still don't get it. Why me?
0: Well, let's say because I think you got what it takes and because your face reminds me of a guy I used to know. Well, am I in?
1: You're kind of pretty, sister, at that. Your hair's like fire. Your eyes...
0: Never mind that. Am I in?
1: You're darn well in. Come here, give me a little kiss.
0: Don't do that!
1: What's my...
0: I'm the one who says when on that, too. Remember, from now on, I'm giving all the orders.

0: Get going, Doc. Operate on his leg.
1: Yes, yes, I will, but please stop waving that gun at me. It gets me nervous.
0: Get started. Hey, what are you doing with that needle?
1: Giving him an anesthetic. It's just a superficial wound,
0: He's got to learn how to take it, and he'll take his straight. Won't you, kid?
2: Yeah, sure. Sure, I'll take my straight.
1: But to get at that bullet,
0: heard him, Doc. One more yap out of you,
1: Yes. All right. All right. Here goes, then. Steady, son.
0: What's your name, pal?
2: Johnny.
0: Mine's Julie.
2: Hello, Julie.
0: Want me to...

0: How's the leg, Johnny?
1: Swell. It's getting dark out. Where'd you say we was traveling to?
0: California. First to San Francisco.
1: Frisco? Why there? Hey, who are you? Just what's your angle? Why'd you climb in my car this morning at the bank?
0: Because you were headed for the morgue and I put you on a detour. You need training. The way you walk, talk, hold a gun. Why, you look like a kid waiting for a ticket in front of a dime movie.
1: Yeah, but you promised to tell me something else, too, about another guy that I reminded you of. Who?
0: Okay. Do you remember Ricky Wolf?
1: Ricky Wolf? The big-time Central City mobster?
0: Mm-hmm.
1: Oh, my gosh, yes.
0: I was with him for 5 years. Well,
1: yeah. Well, you're Julie Parks. I used to read plenty about you and Ricky Wolf. How is he?
0: He's dead.
1: Dead? What are you talking about? Ricky, why, the papers would have been full of it.
0: The papers didn't know anything about it. Nobody did. Not even his own mob in Central City. I'm the only one that knows. Happened 6 weeks ago in Iowa.
1: What do you mean?
0: Somebody killed him and threw his body in the river. They never had a print of his fingers. I was the only one who could identify him, so I hit for Denver and covered up.
1: Then I came along, huh?
0: Yeah. And I always wanted to see what I could do with a beginner. Kid, you're only as good as your woman is good. If she's a whiner and a baby and a cat, she'll be on a dead slab in no time. She won't let you think clear. But me, my fingernails are clipped pretty short. That means I'll never rip your back, get it? It's up to you. Well, what'll it be? You want to die tomorrow or 4 years from now?
1: Is that the way?
0: That's the way it is. Well?
1: Julie, I'm glad you came. I wouldn't want to be alone tonight. I need somebody like you. Oh, Julie.
0: I told you never to do that. I told you I'd say when. If you stick with me, don't you ever forget that you're not a kid anymore. You're not even Johnny Brodman anymore.
1: Not even... Then who am I?
0: After we hide out in Frisco for a while, where I can teach you everything you gotta know, I'm bringing you back with me to your old gang. You're gonna take over again, get it? You're Ricky Wolf.

0: Okay, you guys, reach. This is a stick-up.
1: Oh, lousy Johnny. That's not the way Ricky'd do it. Talk faster. Now try it again.
0: All right, wait a minute. Okay, you guys, reach.
1: Bark it out. Bark it out.
0: Okay, you guys, reach. This is a stick-up.
1: Okay, Johnny, you're doing all right. You're a natural.
0: Okay.
1: Soon I almost won't tell you from Ricky. But you got to learn how to walk tall and stiff with your guts tucked in.
0: Oh, have a heart, Julie. What do you expect? Miracles?
1: One thing more, and you better listen. When you're on top, don't let it go to your head. Lay off the other women, you understand?
0: Yes.
1: That's
0: sure.
1: One thing that got Ricky, and that's one thing I'm not kidding about and won't stand for. You get it?
0: Yeah, sure, Julie.
1: All right. Now it's time I showed you something. Lamp these pictures, Johnny. Take a good look.
0: Oh, my gosh, it's...
1: You recognize yourself?
0: It's me. Well, only it's not. It can't be.
1: It's enough like you to make it worth $100,000 if we work fast. Worth $1,000,000 if we stick it a couple of years. These pictures were snapped when you were boss man of Central City.
0: Well,
1: Ricky Wolf ain't dead anymore. He's back from the grave in this room now, sitting right there, and he's going back. Back to Central City to be boss man again. How does it feel being Ricky Wolf?
0: Being Rick... Julie, you really meant that all along? I mean, my going back is him?
1: Yeah.
0: But nobody'd believe it. Stuff like that happens in dreams and books, but we never get away with it. It just don't happen.
1: It happens to us, Ricky Wolf. It happens to us.
0: No, Julie, I don't even look like him when you come right down to it for a minute. Yeah, if you look quick, if the light's bad, if you're half blind. But to try to pull a gag like that on his old mob, the guys who really know him, it's crazy, Julie. You want to get us both killed?
1: Shut up or I'll do the killing now. It's going to work for us and work good because it happens to us. You get it? You get it, Ricky Wolf?

0: As the curtain falls on Act One of tonight's play, Johnny Brogman finds that being made over into a real tough guy is not as easy as it looks, eh, Dan?
1: Well, that's right, Mr. Barnes, but you know, it's easy enough to soften up a toughie.
0: How so, Dan?
1: Well, for instance, when Tough Whiskers have a man writhing and groaning over his daily shave, all he needs is Mole, the heavier brushless shaving cream. 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
0: This is Jeffrey Barnes returning you to Act Two of Killer, Come Back to Me. Julie Parks, former sweetheart of a dead gangster named Ricky Wolf, has found in youthful Johnny Brogman a double for Ricky. Since Ricky's death is known only to Julie, she plans to present Johnny as Ricky to Ricky's former gang.
2: Well, this is the big day. Central City, here we come.
3: Yeah.
2: Everything depends on you now.
3: Yeah, sure, okay.
2: You know the setup?
3: Sure, we've been over it enough. We park on Spring and Third and walk the rest.
2: Right.
3: It's a boogie joint.
2: The biggest horse racket in Central City.
3: We go through it to the back room. Meet the boys. There's Merritt.
2: He's the main guy to watch. Merritt. Used to be Ricky's right arm. And there's Kelly and Rhodes, and you're sure you remember what they look like?
3: Sure. You described them all down at the last button.
2: Okay, then. You know what to do. Take over, Ricky Wolf.

0: Keep going. Straight ahead. The back room.
1: Back room, huh?
0: Keep going. I think some of the guys have spotted you, but don't stop.
2: Well, I'll be. Up goes back.
0: Don't stop. Don't talk. Here's the door. This is it, Johnny. This is it. This is the real test inside. Open the door and take over.
3: Well, when the guy kept pestering me, I said, put 10 on the nose.
1: Hello, boys.
4: Huh? Say, look. It's Ricky.
2: Ricky? Well, I'm
5: Ricky Wolf. Well, what do you know?
1: Hi, Kelly.
4: But, where you been all this time?
2: Yeah, where you been?
1: Hiding out in Iowa, Rhodes. I'm hot, remember?
4: Yeah, but... Well, when you didn't come back...
5: You've kind of changed a little, Ricky.
6: What's up, boys?
4: Hey, Merritt, look. Look who's back.
1: Hello, Merritt.
6: Hello. Who are you?
7: Don't be silly, Merritt. Ain't you glad to see him? It's Ricky.
6: Yeah? Since when? That's not Ricky Wolf.
7: What's eating you? You crazy?
6: That's not Ricky.
7: Why, you dope.
8: Hey, wait a minute. That's right. Merritt's right. Take a good look at him. That ain't Ricky at all.
6: What are you trying to pull, wise guy? You and the redhead.
1: No, you're right. I'm not Ricky Wolf.
7: Johnny.
1: I'm not him at all. I don't have to be. You hear that, all of you? I'm me. I'm myself.
7: Johnny.
1: And you, Merritt. You don't count for a hill of beans. I'm taking over.
6: Oh, yeah?
1: Drop it. You're covered, Merritt. Drop it or I'll drill you.
6: Why, you...
7: Ricky.
1: Shut up. Who's Ricky?
8: Look, you
1: can't... I said shut up! The name's Johnny Brodman. You hear that, fellas? And I'm taking over. Okay. Kelly.
8: Yeah?
1: You know what to do? Get moving with this body.
8: Sure, boss.
1: You, Rhodes.
8: Yeah?
1: Help him. Get your car around the alley on a double. Well, what you waiting for?
8: Sure, boss. Right away.
1: Hey, Sammy, catch his rod. Get rid of it.
9: Yeah, sure.
1: Now, any of you want to pull out now. Any of you don't like me, say so.
9: Oh, no, Johnny, you're okay.
1: Okay, Julie, we're in.
8: Everything's okay, Ricky. Sorry, I didn't mean to call you Ricky.
1: Okay. If it makes you feel better, call me Ricky.
8: Well, sure, boss, sure.
1: You know, I like that.
8: What?
1: What you just said, those last few words. I like it. You understand?
8: What? Sure. Sure, boss. Sure.
10: Central City. The notorious gang leader, Ricky Wolf, has suddenly sprung to life again, holding the city in a grip of terror. The entire police force has been alerted and is determined to close with one of the most vicious bad men in the history of organized crime.
1: Well, babe, how do you like us now, huh? We're sitting right on top of the world. What's the matter, Julie? What's wrong? Look at this millionaire dump we've moved in on. We hit the jackpot, ain't we?
7: Maybe.
1: What do you mean, maybe?
7: From now on, you don't get me to go along on any more of your jobs, boss man.
1: What?
7: No Julie at the wheel.
1: Why not? You got to. You're still my good luck piece.
7: You remember what I once warned you when you were still a punk? About chasing other women?
1: Well, who is?
7: You're throwing a big party here tonight.
1: Sure. So?
7: So you're not going to invite Big Nick Venning.
1: Are you kidding? I got to meet him. He's the biggest, the boys tell me. Why, I hear he's my... I mean, he used to be Ricky's sponsor, sort of.
7: And a double-crosser with crazy ideas. I know what's up his sleeve. Lay off him. He's poisoned, do you hear? You won't listen to me anymore, you swelled. I warned you.
1: Julie, what's gotten into you lately? Why'd you throw out those flowers I gave you this morning?
7: Because I don't want flowers. And I don't want Big Nick around here.
1: Ah, go lay a fried egg, sister. Who's taking orders from who?
11: You're a smart boy, Ricky. Like to see you tomorrow night at my place.
1: What about Nick?
11: Oh, have you forgotten? You shouldn't have stayed away so long, Ricky. We've been planning this thing for 2 months. The biggest job ever pulled. You were in on it. Remember, Ricky?
12: Keep talking.
11: The job too big for any one mob. So I got some smart boys in on it from Chicago, New York. 25 of them. For the fanciest day's haul anyone ever heard of. You're heading it, kid. You and your boys. It's a fortune for all of us. $10 million. Remember, Ricky?
12: $10 million. Yeah, sure. I remember. Keep talking.
11: Gold bullion. Coming in on a freighter from Japan. Government stuff.
12: Hey, wait a minute. Government stuff. We gonna tangle with them?
11: Come over tomorrow night. Get all the dope. And then, if you don't want to...
13: Dick, I'd like to... Oh, pardon me.
11: Oh, that's all right, Fanny. Well, Ricky, since you come back again, I suppose you'll be taking up with my secretary once more, huh? She'll be there tomorrow, too, by the way. You remember little Fanny? You two are beginning to be great friends. Well, say hello.
13: Ricky and I've already met again, Nick. A lot.
12: Yeah, that's right, Nick.
11: Well, say, Ricky, you don't let any grass grow, do you?
13: Come over tomorrow, Ricky, won't you? I'd like to see you.
12: Okay. If you say so, I'll be there.

0: This is Jeffrey Barnes again. In just a moment, we'll bring you Act 3 of Killer, Come Back to Me.
1: Here's something for dandruff sufferers to keep in mind. 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

0: Johnny.
1: Huh?
0: Johnny, where are you going?
1: Out. Got a date.
0: With Nick? Is he trying to sell you that crazy scheme, too, like he did Ricky? Are you going to see Nick?
1: Yeah.
0: And his Franny? You're not going down to Nick's tonight.
1: Get away from that door, Julie.
0: You're staying here. This is one job you're not handling, see? Do you realize what you're up against? It's the FBI you're tangling with this time, and that's a sure ticket to a slap. And so is that Franny dame.
1: That's my business.
0: You might as well know this. She came between us before me and Ricky, and now it's all started all over. Oh, don't go, don't go. Please don't go. I want you to stay with me, Johnny.
1: Julie, you mean that? Baby, that other dame wouldn't mean a thing to me. Come here, Julie. Come on, come on, come closer. Let me kiss you. You haven't let me kiss you tonight.
0: Oh, Ricky. Ricky.
1: What did you say?
0: I didn't mean it.
1: You said Ricky.
0: No.
1: I'm Johnny. You're in my arms and you cry, Ricky.
0: It just slipped out.
1: You love him. You love a dead man. Sure, I should have guessed. Yeah. You made me over. You made me look, walk, talk like him so you could have him again.
0: No, no, no, please,
1: you
0: Johnny.
1: You don't love me. You tried to dig up Ricky from the grave.
0: No.
1: Sure, sure, it all adds up now.
0: Johnny, Johnny, think anything you want to, but don't go out that door tonight. You'll get killed.
1: You're afraid I'll get killed or that Ricky will die all over again. You couldn't stand that, could you?
0: No. No, no, no, I couldn't stand it. Don't you see, Johnny? We're both the same. You don't want me. You know what you want. You want somebody you can cling to, somebody to take care of you, and I want Ricky.
1: Don't say that!
0: We met in front of a bank, Johnny, you and I, and we both wanted something. And we tried to get it, and it fell apart in our hands. Oh, take me in your arms. Hold on to me. Hold on to me tight. Oh, Ricky, Ricky.
1: Again.
0: Oh, don't.
1: I'm Johnny Brodmann. I'm myself. You got that? The whole world, you got that? I don't need a woman to lean on. Not my mother, not Julie, not anybody. Get away from that door. I'm going.
0: No, I won't let you. I won't let you.
1: Where are you going, Julie? What are you doing at that window? Leave that shade alone. Keep away from there. Who are you signaling?
0: You listen to me. I killed you once before, Ricky Wolf. And now you're going to die all over again.
1: Who are you?
0: Too late. There was a tip-off down the road. You're here, see? I would have given you one last chance. I was trying to. We could have both taken a powder, but that shade means you're here right now.
1: Oh, you lousy.
0: Think your way out of this, Ricky. You're gonna die all over again.
1: Oh! Oh, yeah. Wrong number, sister. This ain't Ricky. This is Johnny Brodmann.
0: Ricky.
2: All right, there. Come on out, Ricky Wolf. The house is surrounded.
1: Julie. Julie, well, what's this light? What's this searchlight they've thrown in here? Who is that?
2: This is the FBI, Ricky.
1: Get that light out of my eyes. What do you want with me?
3: Julie. Julie, honey, tell me what to do. I don't know what to do, Julie.
2: Throw out your gun and come out with your hands up. We'll give you 30 seconds, Ricky Wolf.
1: Who's Ricky? I'm not Ricky. I'm Johnny. I'm Johnny Brodmann. Come on, Julie. Tell him. Tell him who I am.
2: That's a tear bomb, Ricky. Just to show you we mean business.
3: Julie. Julie, what'll I do? Julie, honey, don't die. Please help me. Help me like you used to, Julie.
2: 10 seconds left.
1: No, don't! Don't shoot!
3: Julie. Julie, please give me the word.
2: 5 seconds, Ricky.
3: Honey, I'll get the chair. I know I'll get the chair, and I don't want to die, Julie. Baby, I don't want to die. I'm not Ricky!
1: Julie. What do I do now?

And now this is Jeffrey Barnes again, inviting you to be with us next week when the Mystery Theater presents Goodbye, Darling, by Hench Warner. Goodbye, Darling concerns a woman's cold-blooded scheme to murder her husband. It's a story full of action, suspense, and a breathtaking kind of quiet horror. It'll keep you on the edge of your chair every minute. So be sure to join us next week when we present Goodbye, Darling.

0: The original music for the Mystery Theater is composed and conducted by Alexander Semler. Killer Come Back to Me was written by Ray Bradbury and adapted for radio by Joseph Ruskell. Richard Widmark and Alice Reinhardt were featured in tonight's program. This is Dan Seymour saying goodnight until next Friday at this same time when the Mystery Theater presents Goodbye, Darling.
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0: I am the Whistler, and I know many things, for I walk by night. I know many strange tales hidden in the hearts of men and women who have stepped into the shadows. Yes, I know the nameless terrors of which they dare not speak.
1: And now for the Signal Oil Company, the Whistler's strange story, Dark Voyage.
0: The crowd gathered quickly at the end of the pier and didn't disperse when the police arrived and took over, urging them back and shouting orders. Jeff Denning, watching from in front of his little waterfront shop, finally hurried forward and pushed his way through.
2: What's the matter? What happened to it?
3: Get back, please.
2: Who is it, officer?
3: Who was it, you mean? A guy named Angelus. Near as we can tell from the stuff in his wallet.
2: Angelus? Not Dave Angelus.
3: That's it. Knew him, did you?
2: Yes, I knew him. He used to come into my shop.
4: They think he drowned, Jeff. It doesn't look like it to me.
2: What?
3: If it's foul play, we'll get to the bottom. All right, folks, let's move back.
2: Foul play? With old Dave? Well, no, he didn't have an enemy in the world. He was a friend to all of us down here.
4: That's right, Jeff.
2: He had friends everywhere, old Dave. All over the world.
0: Yes, Jeff, it's a terrible tragedy to all of old Dave's friends, isn't it? You turn away, hurry back to your shop at the opposite end of the pier. But once inside, your expression of grief is replaced by an odd smile. A smile that's a mixture of amusement and determination.
2: Long distance, operator. I want Mr. Stephen Curtis, Corbin Hotel, Seattle, Washington. Person to person, please. Wait a minute, Steve. I tell you, the schooner's there. I've got the maps. I know her exact position.
5: Lots of guys have had maps.
2: Steve, I'll pay your way down here. Split on what we can salvage, and it'll be plenty. I tell you, we can't miss.
5: She in deep water?
2: Well, not too deep. I tried myself, but... Well, you know, ever since that injury to my chest...
5: Okay, I'm between salvage jobs here anyway. Fly down in a few days. Is that all right?
2: No. Make it tomorrow. Steve, I tell you, this thing is big. It's our chance of a lifetime.
5: Okay, tomorrow. First plane out.
2: That's better. My shop's on Pier 9. If I'm not there, ask for me at the Red Angel Cafe.
5: Red Angel. Check.
0: Well, Jeff, at last it's underway, isn't it? A venture you've been working on for months. The pieces are beginning to fit together. A map of a certain section of ocean floor off the Pacific coast. A goal. And now Steve Curtis, a man who can easily help you attain it. The following evening, waiting for Steve at the Red Angel Cafe, it's all you can do to keep from telling someone else how rich you're going to be. How the pair of you could share it all. But you reason that there's a time and place. That your months of waiting for an answer from Fay Atkins might soon be over. And for now, you content yourself as usual. To sit far back in the smoke-shrouded room and listen as Fay finishes a song.

0: say the song. It was very nice.
1: Oh, thanks. Mind if I sit down?
0: Mind? There you are.
1: Thanks.
0: Faye, when are you going to...
1: Going to let you take me out of all this?
0: Oh, Faye, if you'd just say the word, we could make a go of it, the two of us.
1: I suppose.
0: You're not convinced, are you? Still on the same old kick that there's a special guy just for you, that he'll walk right into your life.
1: Oh, maybe I'm mixed up like lots of other people, but... Jeff, I got a crazy idea. I had it ever since I was a kid. I suppose it's the kind of stuff you get out of books.
0: What kind of books, Faye?
1: Oh, the kind that tell a girl that somehow, somewhere, she's going to meet him.
0: Him?
1: The guy. The right one for her. Oh, Jeff, I know it sounds dopey, especially coming from me.
0: No, it doesn't. I was just hoping...
1: Maybe I'm wrong, Jeff. Maybe the guy that's right for me won't happen all of a sudden. Maybe it's like you tell me. Grows on a person. Blooms slowly. I don't know. All I'm sure of is when it happens, I'll know. I'll be sure.
0: Faye, if anybody ever came between us, anybody that wasn't right for you, Faye, you're not listening to me, Faye.
1: Jeff.
0: What's the matter? What are you staring at?
1: That man
0: what?
1: By the door. He's looking over here.
0: Looking over? Well, that's Steve. Steve Curtis. I've been waiting for him. He's going to do a little job for me.
1: Steve Curtis.
0: Hey, you made good time. Hey, Steve. Hey, Steve.
2: Jeff.
0: Hey, over here. I want you to meet him, Faye. He's all right. Hard worker, minds his own business. You'll like him.
1: Yes, I think I will.
0: What?
1: He's a friend of yours, you said.
0: Oh, yeah. Good friend.
1: Well, then I'll probably like him. Any friend of yours, Jeff, is a friend of mine.
0: Oh, yeah. Sure, Faye, sure.

0: 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Of Signal I'd heard such great praise, how a little goes such a long ways. So I bought some to see. Signal proved it to me. Why, the saving is just like a raise.
1: Signal, Signal, Signal gasoline. 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
0: When tonight's limerick writer said your savings with Signal are just like a raise, he was only telling half the story. Because you'll also get a raise in spirit when you touch the throttle and feel Signal's swift, sure acceleration. Signal's smooth surges of silent power. Yes, it's definitely more fun driving with a gasoline that helps your engine run more efficiently. And that's what makes today's great Signal gasoline go farther.

0: The meeting is brief, isn't it, Jeff? And you and Fay and Steve only talk for a few minutes. But somehow you have difficulty taking your eyes from Fay's face because of what you see there as she looks across at Steve Curtis. Steve doesn't seem to notice, but you're not sure. To you, there's an unmistakable light in her eyes, something you haven't seen before. You want to leap up and scream at him, but you don't. No. Because soon it's over and you're out of the cafe, walking along the pier with Steve toward your shop.
1: You know, Faye seems like a nice kid, Jeff.
2: Yeah. Yeah, she is. But I didn't bring you down here to meet her, Steve. We got a lot ahead of us. What I'm about to show you, the salvage job, there's a fortune in it. Enough for both of us for a lifetime.
1: Sure, you've told me all that. Let's look a deal over.
2: Not until you understand one thing very clearly, Steve.
1: Uh-huh.
2: Faye Atkins. She's not a part of this deal, not in any way.
1: She's a little gem, Jeff. A treasure.
2: I'm serious, Steve.
1: Yeah. Yeah, I think you are. Okay, partner. Let's see how inviting your original proposition is to me. If I'm interested, I'm sure we can come to terms.
2: I'm glad you see it that way, Steve. Yeah, come on in. I got the maps and charts right here on my desk. Sit down. I'll turn on the light. I want you to look them over.
1: Say, these look okay. You really think there's almost $500,000 aboard? That this guy, Van Balen...
2: I tell you, Steve, that schooner was loaded. Van Balen had chartered her out of Malaya trying to make San Francisco. Mm. Happened just at the outbreak of the war.
1: This map, Jeff. Where'd you get it?
2: An old friend.
1: Oh, now, wait a minute. That means a three-way cut. I thought you said it was just...
2: The friend met with an accident. He's out of it.
1: Oh, I see. Well, shake, partner. We're in business. Your terms.
2: He won't have any trouble reaching the schooner in the diving suit.
1: No, not with his layout to go by. I'm surprised you called me in on it, Jeff. You could work this depth yourself.
2: I've never been the same since my chest was crushed in that car crash, Steve. Can't stay under for more than a few minutes.
1: Well, I'm not arguing. When do we get started?
2: I'll talk to Captain Thorpe tomorrow.
1: Captain Thorpe?
2: Yeah, we'll rent his boat and equipment. He won't know exactly what we're after. It'll be all right.
1: Fine. Wake him up bright and early, Jeff, boy. I'm getting anxious.
2: I thought you would be. Look, Captain Thorpe, I've hired your boat before, and there weren't any questions. Is it a deal or not? There are other boats, you know, plenty of them.
3: Just ask him, Mr. Denning. Like to know how to load supplies and all. You know how it is?
2: Yeah, sure, I know, and I'll tell you all about it in due time. Well, how about it?
3: Yeah. Yeah, I'll take you. Any course you need. $150 a day. Pay in advance.
2: Wait a minute. Isn't that a little high?
3: Like you said, there's other boats. Plenty of them.
2: All right, Thorpe. $150 a day. In advance.
0: Leaving Captain Thorpe, your heart pounds, doesn't it, Jeff? It's getting closer. Your big dream. The money, and eventually, Faye Atkins. That night, you hurry back to the Red Angel Cafe to talk to her. When you catch sight of something and stop and stare, Steve. Steve and Faye together near the pier railing in back of the cafe. You slip forward cautiously and make your way to a point where you can overhear without being seen.
1: No, you're wrong. Listen, Faye, I do know how you feel. It happened to me the same way, like that. But it's no good.
4: Because Jeff's offered you something else? Something you want more? Money.
1: No, that isn't it. Sure, I'm like anybody else where all that dough's concerned. But the guy's crazy about you.
4: Look, you're a grown boy, Steve. You know Jeff and I wouldn't work out.
1: It could. It could work, Faye, if you
4: around,
1: only...
4: Sure, if you never happened along. I wasn't one kind of woman on the outside, but a little girl inside who's seen some candy she's got to have.
1: You're talking like a kid.
4: Why did it happen to you? Tell me, Steve, why did it happen to you in the same way, the same instant it happened to me? Like that, you said. Did you mean it? Did you?
1: Sure. Sure, I meant it. But I'm walking away from this, see?
4: Jeff wants the money, that's all. Don't tell me you're the same.
1: He wants you. You, Faye. He's told me many times.
4: Sorry. I'm really sorry for Jeff, for you, and maybe most of all for myself.
1: I don't get it.
4: Just this, Steve. You better come to your senses. Unless you're kidding me, because Jeff will never mean anything to me.
1: Faye, listen to me.
4: No matter what you do or say, I swear it won't make any difference. There isn't a chance for Jeff. Not as long as I know you're alive. You might as well know it.
1: Faye, you're crazy. Just plain crazy.
4: That was settled a long time ago. It's the things I'm crazy about that still matter. And as long as you're around, Steve, I'm crazy about you.
0: You've lost her, haven't you, Jeff? And you stand there struggling to control the murderous rage that builds within you. Finally, you turn, hurry away. Faye's words keep boring into your brain. And you know that as long as Steve is around, as long as he lives, that Faye will never marry you. You decide to say nothing to them, but they're on your mind, Faye and Steve, all that following day. And you're making plans. Plans that have nothing to do with your search for the sunken ship. Then on the morning you're to sail, you're with Captain Thorpe in his cabin aboard ship, checking last-minute details. As you leave him, step out on the deck. You see Steve standing near the gangway. Faye is with him.
2: Well, good morning, Faye.
4: Oh, Jeff, I just thought I'd come down, see you off.
2: I'm glad you did. Good morning, Steve. You all set?
1: Right.
2: You better get your gear below. Skipper's ready to shove off.
1: It'll be okay.
4: Jeff, when will you be back?
2: Oh, that depends. Week at the most. You look worried, baby.
4: Do I?
2: Yeah, real concerned. You don't have to be. This is going to be a breeze, this trip. Relax.
4: Sure. It's just that I have a strange feeling that...
2: What can happen?
4: I don't know.
1: Woman's intuition?
4: Call it that, Steve.
2: Forget it.
5: Anytime you say, Mr. Denham.
2: Okay, Captain.
1: Yeah. So long, Faye.
4: Steve, wait.
1: Yeah, what is it?
4: Nothing.
5: Coming, Jeff?
2: I'll be right with you, Steve. Well, yeah. Better get ashore, Faye.
4: All right.
2: Faye.
4: Yes?
2: I've, never seen you like this before. I've been out 100 times, but...
4: Well, it's just that I... Oh, I don't know.
2: Relax. Nothing's going to happen to me, baby. Not a thing.
0: The dawn of the following day finds you anchored not far from San Miguel Island off the coast of Southern California. The sea is rough, and you hesitate about sending Steve over the side. You don't want anything to happen to him just yet, do you, Jeff? But he insists on going below, and you're anxious to find out if the old man's charts are correct. So you give him his instructions and watch as he's lowered into the choppy sea. You're tense and nervous as you wait for some word from him. And all the while you wonder about old Dave Angel. If the story he told you about the sunken ship, Van Balen's gold, existed only in his imagination.
6: Jeff. Hello, Jeff.
0: Suddenly your thoughts are interrupted by Steve's voice over the telephone, calling to you from the bottom of the sea.
6: Jeff.
2: Yeah, Steve. What is it?
6: You hit it right on the button, pal. She's here. The ship's here.
0: As you continue to talk with Steve, you try to remain calm, don't you, Jeff? But inside, you're trembling with excitement. The old man was right all along. You found the ship. There's almost $500,000 down there. And you intend to have it.
3: Find what you're looking for, Mr. Denham.
2: What? Oh, Captain Thorpe. Yeah, we found what we were looking for.
3: Good. What's the name of the ship? Maybe I know of her.
2: That makes you think it's a ship.
3: What else?
2: Look, Thorpe, we made a deal, remember? $150 a day and no questions asked?
3: Yeah, sure.
2: Let's just leave it that way, huh?
3: Okay. I was just wondering if it...
6: Jeff?
2: Yeah, Steve?
6: The ship's rocking pretty badly down here. He's on a lift.
2: All right. Don't take any chances. Come on up.
6: Okay. Say, I found something in one of the cabins. Looks like a strong box. Probably isn't what we're after, but I thought you might want to look it over.

0: Back up on deck, Steve hands you a small box. And as the crew members help him out of the suit, you hurry to your cabin and bolt the door. It doesn't take you long to break the lock on that strong box. And then you open it. It contains only papers, correspondence addressed to Von Balen. There's no mistaking now, is there, Jeff? And you smile as you thumb through the sheets of paper. Suddenly something catches your eye. A letter from the National Bank of Mexico. You scan it quickly, then glance at the date at the top of the letter. You lean back in your chair as the letter slips through your fingers and flutters to the floor. You sit there stunned, refusing to believe what you've read. But it's there, Jeff, in the letter. Van Balen didn't carry the gold with him aboard the sunken schooner. Instead, he'd shipped it to the National Bank of Mexico 3 days before he sailed.
1: Jeff, open up. It's Steve. I was curious about the box, Jeff. Just wondered. What's the matter?
2: Nothing. Nothing.
1: Oh, see, you got it open. Anything interesting in it?
2: Just some of Van Balen's papers, that's all.
1: At least we're sure the old guy was aboard, huh?
2: Yeah. Van Balen was aboard.
1: Mm. Look, Jeff, Captain Thorpe thinks the sea will calm down by nightfall. You want me to try again?
2: No, we'll wait till morning.
1: Why wait if the sea is...
2: We'll wait.
1: Okay. You're the boss.
0: Steve stares at you for a moment, a puzzled expression on his face. Then he turns and walks out of the cabin. You find it difficult to cover the bitter disappointment you feel, don't you, Jeff? Only minutes ago, you had $500,000 within reach. Now, nothing. And your search has ended in failure. But you can't tell Steve that, can you? Because that would mean turning back to port. And you're not just ready to do that. No. You're not going back until Steve's been taken care of. With him out of the way, you'll have a clear field with Fay. That night, when the ship is quiet, you hurry down into the hold where Steve has stored the equipment. You find his diving suit and get to work on his phone line. It doesn't take long, does it, Jeff? When Steve checks his outfit, he'll find his phone doesn't work. But you'll handle that when the time comes. Quickly, you hurry back up the companionway. Did you step out on the deck?
1: Hello, Jeff.
2: Oh, Steve.
1: Oh, sort of warm tonight, isn't it? Couldn't sleep, thought I'd come out for some air.
2: Yeah. It is hot.
1: Mm-hmm. But, what were you doing below?
2: Looking over the equipment. I'm going down with you in the morning, Steve.
1: Oh? Oh, you think that's wise? I mean...
2: I'll be okay. I won't stay down long.
1: But why take a chance? I can handle it okay.
2: Yeah, I know, but I just want to have a look around below, that's all. I won't stay down there more than a few minutes.
1: Okay. It's your funeral.
0: Dawn the following morning. You're on deck, already in your suit, when Steve shows up. As one of the hands on the skipper assist him, you give instructions. Tell him exactly what he's to do below. And then as his helmet is fastened on...
1: Hey, Jeff, something wrong with my phone.
2: Oh?
1: I can't get a rise out of it.
2: Well, mine's okay. I checked it a few minutes ago.
1: Well, it doesn't make much difference, I suppose, as long as one of the phones is operating. Be up to you to keep in touch with the ship.
2: Yeah, sure.
1: Okay, Skipper. Guess we're ready.
0: You can't help smiling, can you, Jeff, as you're lowered into the depths of the sea? A cold, silent world of weird lights. Fantastic shapes swaying slowly back and forth in easy, graceful motion. Finally, your feet strike the deck of the sunken ship. You look around and see Steve being lowered a few yards away. As he settles slowly on the upper deck, he waves to you and turns and disappears into the blackness of the ship. Presently, you see his torch, a slender finger of light moving about inside. You move slowly along the deck, looking around for the weapon. Something you can use to slash Steve's diving suit. Finally, you see it. A short, flat iron rod, part of the deck support. You examine the sharp, jagged edges. A perfect weapon, Jeff. You tug at it, pry it loose from the rotted planks. Yes, it will be just the thing to rip open his suit. And when that happens, the sudden pressure will crush him to death. You've figured it all out, haven't you? And it'll look like an accident. Now you'll have to hurry, Jeff. You can't stay down here too long. You move along the deck again toward him.
3: Mr. Dana?
4: Yes, Thorpe.
3: You okay?
4: Sure.
3: How about Steve?
4: He's inside the ship.
3: Better stay close to him.
4: I will, Thorpe. I'll stay close. Real close.
3: Never can tell what might happen.
4: That's right, Captain. You never can tell what might happen.

Here's a free offer no card player will want to miss. The most asked questions on Canasta have been answered in an attractive folder prepared especially for Signal Oil Company by Robert Lee Johnson, the only Pacific Coast member of the National Canasta Laws Commission. You'll appreciate the easy-to-follow explanations of Mr. Johnson, who has written and lectured widely on Canasta. With this handy folder, you'll be able to put an end to all arguments about melding, taking the discard pile, and other disputed points. And you'll win the arguments, because you'll be quoting not opinion, but the official rulings of the National Canasta Laws Commission. Yes, this folder is something you simply must have if you play Canasta or ever expect to play Canasta. And you can have one free at any Signal station. No obligation, no purchase required. That means, of course, that the demand will be great. So I'd suggest that you see your nearest Signal dealer soon and ask for your free Canasta folder.

0: Only a few minutes after Captain Thorpe's schooner had returned to its home port, the news of the tragedy off San Miguel Island was sweeping the small fishing village. Men and women of the community stood in tight little groups along the waterfront, talking in low tones, shaking their heads. While in a dressing room at the Red Angel Cafe, the people assembled there heard the story from Captain Thorpe himself. Faye Atkins sat quietly, her face white and drawn.
1: Well, that's about it, Miss Atkins. He was dead when we finally hauled him aboard.
2: I was afraid something was going to happen. I tried to tell them, but Steve and Jeff only laughed at me.
3: I know, Faye. Jeff should never have gone down. Only for a few minutes, he said. He was trapped down there for over a quarter of an hour.
1: Yeah. When he fell through that rotted deck, a heavy crossbeam dropped across his airline, fouled it up. Nothing I could do.
3: If I'd have known Jeff was in trouble, I could have freed him in a matter of minutes. As it was, I didn't find out what had happened until Captain Thorpe jerked in my lines and I came to the surface. When I got back down to Jeff, it was too late.
2: But Captain Thorpe, I don't understand. When Jeff called for help, why did you bring Steve to the surface? Why didn't you...
3: There was no other way Captain Thorpe could contact me, Faye. You see, my telephone wasn't working.

Let that whistle be your signal for the Signal Oil program, The Whistler, each Sunday night at this same time. 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Remember, friends, this Sunday is the last time limericks will be used on The Whistler, because next Sunday, Signal will announce something big, new, and exciting that you'll all be interested in. Featured in tonight's story were Bill Foreman, William Conrad, Doris Singleton, and George Neese. The Whistler was produced and directed by George W. Allen, with story by Joel Malone, music by Wilbur Hatch, and was transmitted to our troops overseas by the Armed Forces Radio Service. The Whistler is entirely fictional, and all characters portrayed on The Whistler are also fictional. Any similarity of names or resemblance to persons living or dead is purely coincidental. Remember, at this same time next Sunday, another strange tale by The Whistler.

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Not far from the Mosque Sultan Hassan in Cairo stands the Cafe Tambourine, run by Rocky Jordan. The Cafe Tambourine, crowded with forgotten men, alive with the babble of many languages. For this is Cairo, where modern adventure and intrigue unfold against a backdrop of antiquity. Tonight's story, Bakshish Boy.

0: I guess it was along about 5 o'clock on a Sunday afternoon. Quite a bunch of river men had wandered up from the docks at Bulak and had kept the Tambourine Bar busier than usual. But finally, things got under control, so I left Chris alone at the bar and went to replenish our supply of bourbon from the cellar. I had just opened the cellar door when I heard a noise from below. I knew somebody was there ahead of me. I got down the steps just as a ragged little figure dodged back into the shadows and tried to disappear behind a barrel. Hey, come out of there. Hurry up. Come out.
1: No, please, Effendi.
0: What are you doing down here? What do you want?
1: I want nothing. I am not stealing. Please.
0: Then what's the idea? Who are you?
1: You do not remember me, Jordan Bey. I'm Misa. You gave me bakshish many times.
0: Misa? You won't find bakshish down here.
1: No, I do not ask for bakshish.
0: How'd you get in here?
1: The back door was not locked. Please, let me stay.
0: Nothing doing. I don't like beggar kids sneaking around my cafe. Now, go on, Uskoot.
1: No, no, please, Jordan Bey. Your Frankie would not send me out.
0: What are you hiding from, Misa?
1: Why, it is just that I do not wish to beg anymore, Effendi.
0: Then why come here?
1: I wish to work for you, Effendi. That is why I came to the Tambourine.
0: You thought you'd find me in the cellar, huh?
1: Please, I could do many things, and I would not be in the way. I could sleep down here.
0: Nothing doing, Misa. You sleep at home.
1: Oh, no, no, I must not go back there. I would have to go on begging if I did.
0: Why not? You seem to get your share of piastres.
1: But begging is not good, Effendi. I wish to work like other people, and someday have a fine house on the Nile. You will let me stay?
0: The Tambourine is no place for a kid.
1: Oh, but I could sweep and wash the dishes. I am not strong, but...
0: No, not a chance. Now, come on upstairs.
1: Jordan Bey, if I could just lie down here for a little while. I am tired.
0: And that's not all. I think we'd better talk this over, Misa.
1: But I told you I do not wish to beg.
0: I'd save it till I take the stuff upstairs.
1: Effendi,

0: tell no one that I am here.
1: Yeah, no promises. I'll be right back.
0: Please, Effendi, do not tell anyone I'm here. I beg you, Effendi.
1: I never saw a kid so scared. You need more than 10 fingers to count the kinds of trouble a bakshish boy can get into around Cairo. Well, I knocked around a certain waterfront back in the States when I was a kid, so I knew what Misa was up against. I set the bottles down under the bar and turned to go back when I saw someone moving toward me through the smoke haze of the cafe. I kept looking. Her close-fitting red dress was a perfect setting for her jet-black hair and hat, black gloves and shoes. Only her purse didn't match. But the sound of her voice made me forget that.
2: Rocky Jordan?
1: You came to the right man, lady.
2: I am Darlene Chambrin.
1: Darlene Chambrin.
2: Calcutta, Mr. Jordan.
1: Oh, Calcutta. Well, let's have a drink to Calcutta, shall we?
2: Thank you.
1: And now, what'll it be?
2: Please, let us not waste time.
1: Well,
2: Oh, do not worry. I am not inclined to make trouble.
1: Oh, neither am I, Miss Chambrin.
2: I will agree to a reasonable deal, if you will.
1: That all depends, don't you think?
2: Look, I am the one to handle it, not you. Not if you are smart.
1: Well, let's see if I'm smart, after I've heard the deal.
2: Well, very well. We will split 70-30.
1: I guess I don't have to ask who gets the 70.
2: Naturally, I do. After all, I did all the work, didn't I?
1: So far, you have. Miss Chambrin, suppose you brief me a little. Just what's this all about?
2: Mr. Jordan, I do not understand.
1: That goes double, lady.
2: Please, there is no need to stall.
1: You say a lot, Miss Chambrin, but it doesn't mean anything.
2: Wait, Mr. Jordan, you do know who I am.
1: Sure. You're Darlene Chambrin, Calcutta. You have a deal.
2: It is possible that there has been a mistake. I am sorry.
1: Let's not let that stand between us. How about that drink, Miss Chambrin? We'll talk about something else.
2: No. Kindly forget about it, Mr. Jordan. Forget everything.
1: Well, sure, we all make mistakes.
2: I am very sorry, Mr. Jordan. If you accept my apologies, I will be going.
1: She didn't wait for an answer and floated toward the door. About halfway there, she hesitated, threw a quick look back at me, then she went out. But the perfume hung around for a while. I wondered how soon she'd be back. It was time I got rid of the beggar boy hiding in my cellar, so I started back through the office, and right then I saw I'd forgotten to lock the back door to the alley again. Standing there, peering in, was a shabby native with sharp black eyes and dirty fingernails.
3: One moment, Effendi.
1: Customer's entrance is out front.
3: Wait. You must know that I would not enter your cafe, Mr. Jordan. I would have a word with you.
1: What about?
3: It is about a beggar boy named Misa. Many times I have seen you talking with him on the streets.
1: Oh, I know him.
3: Effendi, he has been missing for many hours. I was told he was seen entering this door not long ago.
1: Why are you so interested?
3: I am his father. My name is Signac.
1: So that's it.
3: The Afranki will surely understand. I have been most worried. Never has Misa done this before.
1: You miss that bakshish she brings home, huh?
3: There are many of us who beg in Cairo, Effendi. What else can we do?
1: Okay, Signac, you can take him off my hands. Get him out of here, quick.
3: Then Misa is here.
1: Yeah, he's here, hiding in my basement. Come on.
3: Allah will reward you, Effendi.
1: Sure, sure. Come on out, Misa. Signac's here. Misa, where are you?
3: Misa! Misa! He is not here, Jordan Bay.
1: Looks like he skipped out. I can't say I'm sorry.
3: You told me he was here. Where is he, Misa?
1: Your guess is as good as mine. Yeah, come on, no need to look around here any longer. Upstairs with you.
3: Now you know where Misa is, you tell me.
1: Look, Senor, I told you he's gone.
3: I do not believe you.
1: Hey, by the way, what was he hiding for?
3: I do not know. You cannot keep him, Jordan Bay. You are safe. I will call the police.
1: Go ahead. There's a payphone out front.
3: Enough. I will give you a little time. You'll see.
1: Beat it, Signac.
3: Then perhaps when the Inglese feel this... Oh.
1: Pick up that knife and get out of here.
3: Masalama!
1: Just to make sure, I looked for Misa a little more, but he was gone. I told myself good riddance, but it didn't work. His scared face stayed with me. Well, along in the evening, I finally decided to go out and scout around for my little beggar friend. Baragit, the picture card salesman a couple of corners down, told me where Misa lived, in an infested alley off the Sharia El Nus. It was no place for an Inglesi to be after dark, especially with a knife-swinging rat like Signac shadowing along. But I found Misa's address. A sallow-faced girl answered my knock.
2: Effendi?
1: Why, I'd like to speak with the head of the house.
2: Only I am here. There is no one else, Effendi.
1: Oh. Well, I'm Rocky Jordan.
2: Rocky Jordan? Misa has told me of you. You are his friend?
1: That's right. Are you...
2: I am Tarina, his sister. Please come inside quickly. Mr. Jordan, where is Misa? You must tell me.
1: I was hoping you could tell me, Tarina.
2: Misa has been gone for many hours. I fear he is in trouble.
1: Why?
2: The police were here. They are looking for him, too.
1: I see. What about?
2: I do not know. Oh, Mr. Jordan, Misa must beg. But he is good boy. He has been so afraid, but he would not tell me why.
1: How does his father feel about it?
2: Father, Effendi, we have no father or mother.
1: Then who's Signac?
2: Signac. He is Misa's employer.
1: Employer?
2: Signac has many bakshish boys working for him. He tells them where to beg. They must turn over money to him. He let them have only small part.
1: Sweet little racket.
2: But Effendi, I fear that recently he has forced the boys to do more than beg.
1: Yeah.
2: Mr. Jordan, you will find Misa for me. You will not let them harm him.
1: Well, I'll do what I can, Tarina. Here, maybe you can use this.
2: Oh, mutashakir, Effendi.
1: I left Tarina there and got out of the native quarter fast. I halfway hoped Signac would make a play, but he didn't. It was after closing when I got back to the tambourine. I'd gotten out the key to open the front door when I saw that wasn't necessary. The lock had already been broken. I got inside and turned on the light. The place looked like a calm scene had swept through it. I hurried back to the office. That was even worse. The search had been complete, even to the safe which swung open. The sound of footsteps was from my room upstairs, so I went up two at a time. Inside, the light was on, and a flat-nosed man in a business suit stood waiting. Before I could move again, my arms were pinned from behind.
4: Move.
1: Did I keep you waiting?
4: Not too long. You can save us any further search.
1: For what?
4: He doesn't know, Mado.
5: Maybe I can help him remember. Well,
1: give me your idea. We'll compare notes.
4: Enough of this, Jordan. We don't want to hurt you.
5: Maybe we do.
4: The beggar boy came directly to the tambourine. He was seen. So don't deny it.
1: Why should I?
4: I thought you would be smart.
1: Misa's not here.
5: We ain't looking for the kid no more. Look, you won't fool us, Jordan.
1: Hey, wait a minute. Did you send that dame to the tambourine this afternoon?
5: Maybe we did.
4: I'll do the talking, Mado. Now, Jordan, turn it over and we'll get out.
1: Turn what over?
5: Oh.
4: Where is it, Jordan?
1: Ask Signac. Kid took everything to him.
5: We're going to get rough, boss.
4: You just hold him, Mado. I'll handle the rest of them. Won't I, Jordan?
1: Sure. I handle this. I suddenly lurched forward and Marta went right over my head. I landed on the guy with a flat nose and they both piled up. Marta was a bum, but he was fast. He caught me before I reached the door. My fist slowed him up, but his boss dived in from behind. Then they went to work on me. One went down, another came up in his place. Finally, I started going down. Now then, we all throw away the rules. A chair caught the side of my head, bounced me against the wall.

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Here's a bulletin for mystery fans. The door creaks open tomorrow, Monday night at 9 for Inner Sanctum. And Tuesday night, Mr. and Mrs. North bring you another enjoyable clue and chuckle show at 8:30, followed by Inspector Hearthstone of the Death Squad at 9. 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So follow your papers and stand by CBS for mystery. And now we return you to Cairo and tonight's adventure with Rocky Jordan.

0: A beggar boy named Misa picked the cellar of my tambourine to hide in. That's how it all began. He was scared, and I didn't have the heart to kick him out. A couple of minutes later, in came a dame who called herself Darlene Chambron. She had a deal, but she did a fade before she told me what it was. Next in line was a shabby native named Signac, who carried a knife he didn't use to clean his fingernails. He said he was Misa's father, so we went to get the boy. But Misa was gone, and Signac made a lot of threats. Later, I learned that Signac wasn't the boy's father. He was the head of a dirty begging syndicate Misa was working for. Last came a flat-nosed fellow and his muscle boy who tore up the tambourine looking for something. They ended up by slapping me around, and I went down for the count. I was just picking myself up when I saw Misa again, standing in the doorway and looking more scared than ever.
1: What has happened, Effendi?
0: Oh, Misa, where have you been?
1: I was close by. You are hurt, Jordan. I will get water.
0: You won't get anything, Misa.
1: But, Effendi, you said that perhaps I could work for you.
0: Not in your life. You realize you dumped me right in the middle of this trouble?
1: Oh, I am most sorry.
0: Sure you are. Look, a guy named Signac came looking for you. Where'd you go?
1: When I saw Signac coming, I ran away. I do not wish to work for him.
0: Some other fellows are looking for you, including the police. Suppose I just turn you over to them, huh?
1: No, do not do that.
0: Now, why shouldn't I?
1: Jordan Bay, I will tell you everything. Everything I know.
0: Oh, that's better. All right, now, Misa, let's have it.
1: Effendi, this man Signac had many boys who begged for him. But he has been making us do more than that.
0: Like what?
1: He taught us to steal things from tourists in the crowded bazaar.
0: I thought so.
1: 2 days ago, I grabbed a purse from a beautiful lady and ran. She saw me, but I got away. It was not easy.
0: What did you do with the purse?
1: I took it to Signac. He kept only the money and told me to hide the purse. Since then, Effendi, many things have happened. Things I do not understand.
0: Like what?
1: Strange people are looking for me. Always they are following me. 2 men were chasing me when I came here to hide. There was no place else to go.
0: Go on.
1: That is all I know.
0: Just what did you do with that woman's purse?
1: I hid it away with some other things.
0: I'd like to see that purse, Misa.
1: Come, Jordan Bay. I will take you to where it is.
0: Misa and I went out the back way. We made sure we weren't being tailed, and I followed him through the dark, winding streets. We turned up an alley that seemed to be a hangout for half the million cats that infest Cairo at night. He opened the door to an abandoned shed. I kept my flashlight off till we got inside.
1: This way, Jordan Bay. It is here somewhere.
0: Misa lifted a board from the floor, and I played the light inside. If it hadn't been so serious, I'd have laughed. It was the usual pile of useless junk that any young boy treasures. Misa scratched around and pulled out a red purse from underneath.
1: This is the one.
0: Oh, here. Hold the light, Misa. Have a look.
1: Yes, Effendi.
0: Are you sure everything's here?
1: Everything but the money, I am sure.
0: Lipstick, compact, mirror, handkerchief. Nothing else but this envelope.
1: Do you see anything?
0: No. Turn the light on this envelope.
1: What does the writing say?
0: Shepherd Hotel stationery. Addressed to Darlene Chambron.
1: You know her, Effendi?
0: Yeah. Darlene Chambron, 46 Rue de la Marcale, Paris, France. All stamped and ready to mail.
1: Will you read the letter?
0: I don't see why not. It isn't sealed.
1: There is no writing, Effendi.
0: Just a blank sheet of paper.
1: But why would one wish to mail a letter with no writing?
0: Answer that one, Misa, and you might explain a lot of things. Put the stuff back in the purse. I'm taking it with me.
1: Yes, Effendi. But what shall I do?
0: Nothing. Not till you hear from me. Just lay low and keep away from the tambourine. I had a hunch the self-addressed envelope held the answer. I sized up the 3 possible links. Darlene, the man with the flat nose, and Signac. If I knew people, Signac was the weakest link. Misa told me where Signac lived, and I went out hunting. I found his room up over a curio shop in the Khan El Khalil Bazaar. There was no answer to my knock, so I tried the door. It opened. I found the light switch and moved in. Well, the search was still on. The room had received the same treatment as my room at the tambourine an hour before. It was wrecked, drawers empty, clothes torn to bits. I stopped at the bed. Signac hadn't been treated as gently as I was. He was crumpled, and his face wasn't a pretty sight. That happens to a man when he's strangled. I still didn't know what Misa had grabbed with the purse, but it wasn't peanuts. So after tipping off the police, I hung up quick. I wasn't ready to tell him any more. I caught a taxi and was off to see link number 2 at the Shepherd Hotel. Darlene Chambron was registered there, but she wasn't in her room, So I scouted the lobby and then the cocktail lounge. She was there, seated alone at a table. I invited myself over.
2: Your order, madam?
1: Bring me a daiquiri, please.
0: Make it two, waiter.
1: Why, Mr. Jordan.
0: Didn't expect me, Darlene?
1: Well, I... Why did you come here?
0: Oh, doing the town, you might say. I just dropped in on Signac.
1: Signac?
0: He didn't talk much. He was dead.
1: I haven't the slightest idea what you're talking about. Who is this Signac?
0: You don't know?
1: I do not.
0: My mistake this time.
1: Now we are even. Is that all?
0: Oh, not quite. I am still interested in that deal you came to the tambourine about this afternoon.
1: I told you that was a mistake, so forget about it.
0: Okay, we'll forget about it.
2: Your drinks, monsieur, madame?
0: No. Here you are.
2: Thank you, monsieur.
0: Well, darling, to Calcutta.
1: To Calcutta.
0: Hey, I like that red dress you're wearing.
1: Well, you sound almost human for a change. What else do you like?
0: Oh, the black hat, gloves. You know, there's just one thing lacking.
1: Yes?
0: A red patent leather purse. Zipper type.
1: Mr. Jordan, you do have it.
0: Yeah, including an envelope stamped and addressed to Darlene Chambreau of Paris. But no writing inside.
1: Where is it? It belongs to me, Mr. Jordan. I must have it.
0: Well, then the deal's on again.
1: Why did you not tell me this at the tambourine?
0: I didn't have it then. Misa just gave it to me.
1: Misa?
0: Yeah, the beggar boy.
1: You mean the one who stole the purse from me in the bazaar?
0: Uh-huh. And ever since then, he's been running from you and a guy with a flat nose and Signac and the police and everyone else. Why?
1: He's been robbing people.
0: Come on, Darlene. Just what's so valuable about an envelope without a letter?
1: That's my business. Now give it to me.
0: Oh, I'm sorry. I left it in my other coat.
1: Very well. Bring it to me and I will give you £100.
0: Supposing I just take it to the police?
1: £200, Rocky.
0: On delivery?
1: I'll have it for you.
0: Where'll I meet you?
1: Meet me here, in the lobby, in front of the elevators.
0: I'll be there. Give me an hour.
1: I'll be waiting.
0: Darlene stayed at her table and I moved out into the lobby. I stopped by the desk and said hello to my friend Archie, the night clerk, who was sorting some hotel stationery. Then I moved out. It was getting late and there wasn't a taxi at the door, so I walked on down along Ibrahim Pasha Square. The theaters were just letting out and the sidewalks were crowded. All at once, I felt a violent tug at my sleeve.
3: Bakshish, Effendi! Bakshish!
0: It was Misa, but he pretended not to recognize me, so I played along with him.
3: Bakshish, Effendi!
0: Aya, Yatik! Talk fast, Misa. Where'd you come from?
1: I've been watching you for Jordan. Two men are following you. One with a flat nose.
0: Look, want to help, Misa?
1: Yes, Effendi. What shall I do?
0: See those cops on the corner? Grab something. Make them chase you.
1: Yes, but
0: hurry,
1: Effendi!
0: Hurry. Lead them across the square to the front of the Cairo Bank. Are you game, Misa?
1: I will do it for you, Jordan.
0: Quick as you can. Imshi now.
1: Yes, Effendi.
0: I flipped him a piastre and he disappeared. I kept walking across the square and down a side street. My two shadows were just a half a block behind. I let him get closer, then I started running. So did they. I kept them moving around a couple of side streets, then up another alley. They decided the chase had gone far enough. A bullet combed my hair, and I stepped it up. They kept coming and fired me. I reached the street, ducked around the corner in front of the Cairo Bank, and waited. I stuck my foot out at the right second, and the man with the flat nose hit the sidewalk. Right in front of Sergeant Greco and two burly Egyptian cops.
4: Stop! The hell of you!
0: Grab him, Greco! Hang on!
5: Mr. Jordan, what is going on here?
0: You see their guns? They were shooting at me.
5: Pull them, Bullock. Take their guns. Now, Mr. Jordan, what is this all about?
0: Oh, I'll explain everything to Sabaya. Just take them down.
5: I don't need instructions. Come along with them. Bring the boy, too.
0: Hey, wait a minute, Greco. Not the beggar kid. He didn't do anything.
5: You are mistaken, Mr. Jordan. I saw him grab a man's wallet with my own eyes. This boy is coming to headquarters.
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0: I waited in front of the bank just long enough to see Sergeant Greco take my two followers and little Misa away. Then I got to a payphone and put in a call to Captain Sabaya, Cairo Police.
1: Sabaya speaking.
0: Hello, Sam. It's Rocky.
1: Jordan, unless you have a good reason for calling at this time of night...
0: Hey, listen. Sergeant Greco's on his way down there with a flat-nosed guy in his hood.
1: And how does this concern you?
0: The two guys were shooting at me.
1: Why?
0: I don't know exactly. They wrecked my tambourine a couple hours ago, too.
1: So? And why did you not report this wrecking of your cafe?
0: Listen, Sam, hold those guys. They may be tied up in the murder of Signac.
1: Sir, Jordan, it was you who reported Signac's murder.
0: Yeah, that's right, Sam.
1: I should have known. You had a reason for not giving your name. Tell me what this is all about, Jordan.
0: That's what I'm trying to find out.
1: You are trying to find out. Are you not aware that there are police in Cairo for that purpose?
0: Watch the blood pressure, Sam. I'll get down there as soon as I can.
1: You will come down here at once.
0: Oh, one more thing. Do me a favor, will you?
1: A favor? After the way you have cooperated?
0: It's important, Sam. Greco's got a little beggar boy named Misa with him. Go easy on the kid till I get there, will you?
1: And what will you be doing?
0: I'll explain everything. So long, Sam. The one thing I didn't tell him was about my date with Darlene Chambron. I taxied back to the tambourine and got the envelope. It took me just a few minutes to get ready, and a quarter hour later, I was back in the lobby of the Shepherd Hotel. I was a little early, but Darlene was waiting right by the elevator.
2: You are very prompt, Rocky.
0: I'm never too busy.
2: You brought the envelope?
0: Yeah, it's right in my pocket. What about the money?
2: May I see the envelope first?
0: Sure. There you are, Darlene. This the one?
2: Why, yes. Thank you, Rocky.
0: What are you doing?
2: Sealing it. And now...
0: Hey, wait a minute.
2: Now it is in the mailbox. You are too late, Rocky.
0: Okay, do what you like with it. Let's get to the payoff.
2: Sorry, the deal's off again.
0: What?
2: You want the letter back? Try and get it. I'm afraid the postal authorities wouldn't like it.
0: That's the way it is?
2: That's the way it is. Don't be a poor loser, Rocky.
0: Okay, Darlene. Looks like you outsmarted me.
2: Things worked out my way.
0: Yeah. Well, since the letter's gone, suppose you let me do some guessing.
2: Go right ahead.
0: Since it was an ordinary envelope from the Shepherd Hotel, and there was nothing inside, there's only one place where anything of value could be hidden. Under the stamp.
2: Keep going, Rocky.
0: Another stamp, maybe.
2: Post Office Mauritius, 1847. Worth at least $20,000.
0: Misa did grab something hot, didn't he?
2: Mm-hmm.
0: Where'd you get it?
2: Let's just say I picked it up in Calcutta. We needn't go into that.
0: No, I can guess. Where does a man with a flat nose come in?
2: His name is Hans Walden. He was going to help me to dispose of the stamp.
0: And when Misa got it from you, Walden and his pal were helping you find it, right?
2: Yes. It turned out I didn't need them.
0: You need them less now. They got you into a nice little murder rap. It won't be hard to prove they killed Signac.
2: Walden's smart enough to keep undercover.
0: Think again, lady. Walden's at headquarters talking to the police right now.
2: Are you sure?
0: Yeah. Suppose he tells them the whole story about that hot stamp.
2: Supposing he does. Why do you think I carried it the way I did, ready to mail? If things got too hot, I planned to just drop it in the mailbox. No evidence.
0: Like you just did.
2: Certainly. The stamp is safe until I get to Paris. I doubt that anyone will follow me. Unless you'd like to, Rocky.
0: Oh, that won't be necessary, Darlene.
2: Why not?
0: Your stamp isn't going to Paris.
2: What do you mean?
0: You didn't take a good look at that letter I gave you. It was a phony. I copped a Shepherd Hotel envelope from the desk when I went out. That's the one you mailed.
2: I don't believe you.
0: Maybe if I show you the real envelope, you'll change your mind.
2: You're lying, Rocky.
0: Here. Take a look at this.
2: Rocky.
0: There's something under this stamp. A Post Office Mauritius, 1847. Fair game, darling.
2: Give me that. Give me that.
0: Keep shouting. You'll bring the house detective.
2: What are you going to do with it, Rocky?
0: Take it where it belongs, the Cairo police. Got an idea. Somebody back in Calcutta will be glad to hear about it. If not, you can pick it up at headquarters.
2: But why? What good will it be to you?
0: Nothing. But there's a boy named Misa who needs a lot of help. I figure maybe Captain Sabaya will return one favor with another.
2: And what about me?
0: Miss Chambrou, I'd guess you to be at least 26 years old. That means you've gotten along without my advice for 26 years. See no reason to change that now. I turned and made for the door, but Darlene just stood there. Sam told me she was still there when his boys walked in a short time later. Well, Walden and his playmate are out of circulation for a long time. Oh, about Misa. Sabaya got probation for him. My cafe was no place to have a young boy around, so we got him a job as a camel tender. So Misa's happy, and he won't be begging anymore. For me? Oh, I'm still at the tambourine. Only someday I'm going to learn to keep that back door locked.

It's CBS again at this same time next week for another story of adventure and intrigue when we take you back to Cairo and the Cafe Tambourine run by Rocky Jordan. Jack Moyles plays the title role with tonight's story by Gomer Kuhl and Larry Roman. Rocky Jordan is produced and directed by Cliff Howell with original music by Milton Charles. Larry Thor speaking. This is CBS, the Columbia Broadcasting System.

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19: Dragnet, the documented drama of an actual crime. For the next 30 minutes, in cooperation with the Los Angeles Police Department, you will travel step by step on the side of the law through an actual case transcribed from official police files. From beginning to end, from crime to punishment, Dragnet is the story of your police force in action.
20: It was Tuesday, August 3rd. It was warm in Los Angeles. We were working the day watch out of narcotics detail. My partner's Frank Smith. The boss is Captain Kearney. My name's Friday. It was 9:37 a.m. when we got to the main jail. Felony section.
21: Hi, John.
22: Friday, Smith. Who do you want?
21: Anderson, 302.
22: Anderson, 302, interview.
21: How's he feeling this morning, John?
22: I don't know. I just checked in a while ago. I heard he gave the fellow some trouble early this morning. Guess he's pretty rocky.
21: Hi, Anderson.
23: What do you guys want?
21: Want to talk to you. Down this way, Anderson.
23: Hope you guys know I don't feel so good. Terrible night. I hope I never have to go through any more of them.
21: Yeah.
23: You gonna do something about it?
21: What do you mean?
23: You're gonna get me out of here. Let me shove off.
21: You know better than that, Anderson.
23: Yeah. Should have known. You guys don't care. You just don't know.
21: All right, in here. Sit down.
23: You guys got to do something for me, though. I can't take much more of it. Can't you talk to the doctor, have him give me something? He's got it. Just a little bit. I tell you, I'm sick.
21: We'll have the doctor give you some medicine, Anderson. A couple things we want to check with you.
23: You know what I need. It ain't medicine. Can't we do this later? I tell you, I don't feel good. Can't you talk to the doctor?
21: You're booked as Fred J. Anderson. That's your true name?
23: Yeah. Fred J. Anderson.
21: What's the J stand for?
23: You have to know.
21: We do.
23: Jeremiah, my father's name.
21: You have any other names?
23: What do you mean?
21: You use any aliases?
23: No, none.
21: Any nicknames?
23: No.
21: You drive a car?
23: Yeah. 49 Ford Convert.
21: Who holds the pink slip on it?
23: I do.
21: You own it outright?
23: Yeah, look, do we have to go through that whole thing? Can't you ask me later? You guys don't believe me, but you're going to find out when I keel over. You'll know then.
21: What color's the car?
23: Maroon.
21: You know the license number?
23: No.
21: Where have you lived before?
23: Before what?
21: You gave the address of 10624 Ivorine Avenue. That's what we have here. Hollywood, is that right?
23: Yeah, that's where I live.
21: You belong to any lodges, anything like that?
23: No.
21: You ever in the armed services?
23: No.
21: No serial number, no branch.
23: Now, look, how about knocking this off? I'm getting tired of you guys leaning on me. You drag me in here, ask a lot of questions. I tell you, I don't feel good. You don't believe me. Leave me alone. Let me go back to my cell, huh? As soon as I feel better, I'll answer all your questions.
21: We got a job to do, Anderson. We didn't build this thing. You knew what had happened when you started. Now, what's your draft number?
23: I don't know.
21: Did you register?
23: Sure.
21: Draft card in your wallet?
23: Yeah.
21: And we can get it.
23: You
21: married?
23: No, not now.
21: You were, though, huh?
23: Yeah, a couple of years ago. It didn't work. Bud was too nosy. Always wanted to know what I was doing. Always asking questions.
21: Have any kids?
23: No.
21: What's your wife's name?
23: Adelaide.
21: How do you spell that?
23: A-D-E-L-A-D-E, Adelaide Morton. Lousiest 2 years I ever spent.
21: Where'd she live?
23: I don't know, lost track.
21: Where did she live?
23: Same place up on Ivorine. I moved out when we got the divorce. I haven't seen her since. May still be there for all I know.
21: How about your nearest living relative?
23: Yeah, how about him?
0: Maybe you got things wrong, Anderson. You're booked in here on a narcotics charge. That's pretty serious. This isn't a game. The sooner you realize it, the better off you're going to be.
23: All right.
21: Nearest relative?
23: My brother lives in St. Paul. I don't know the address. I got it at home. We don't agree on a lot of things. I haven't seen him for a year or so.
21: What's his name?
23: Henry Alton Anderson.
21: That's your nearest relative?
23: That's what I said.
21: Anybody else?
23: No.
21: How about your friends? Who are they?
23: That's the line.
21: What?
23: That's where I stop answering these questions. You can maybe tie a bum rap on me, but you ain't going to get my friends mixed up in it. No, sir, that's where I draw the line.
21: All right, suit yourself, Anderson. We got a lot of time.
0: Got a cigarette, Joe?
21: Yeah. Here you are.
0: Thanks.
21: Anderson?
23: No.
0: Thanks.
21: Yeah.
23: Why you have to know who my friends are?
21: For a lot of reasons.
23: I don't want to embarrass them, that's all. I don't want them to have to answer a lot of silly questions. You can see that, can't you? Can't you?
21: Yeah, Anderson, we don't need to embarrass anybody. We just thought it would help here.
23: Well, I won't tell you. I don't feel well. I don't feel well at all. I'm not hooked anyway. You got no right to say that.
0: Look at your arm.
23: I ain't going to try to con you. Sure, I tried this stuff once or twice, but that don't mean I'm hooked. A couple of pops, that's all, just a couple of times.
21: That's not the way your arm makes it look. You've almost run out of places to put that needle, haven't you?
23: So maybe I was wrong. Maybe it was a couple of more times than I thought.
21: All right, now look, Anderson, I'm going to lay this out for you. We know there's a lot of H floating around. Has been for the past 3 months, and it's high grade. We know that you and the bunch you work for aren't too choosy who you sell it to. Now, we want the names and where you're getting the stuff. You say you're sick now. Wait a few more hours. Wait till your stomach starts to turn over. Wait till you can't make your hands do what you want them to. Wait till your head starts to crack open. You'll feel different then. We can wait. Well, let's take him back, Frank. Come on.
23: Wait a minute.
21: Yeah?
23: You're going to take me back to the cell?
21: You called it.
23: I don't want to go back in.
21: Well, that's where you're going.
23: You're going to call the doctor, tell him to take care of me?
21: He knows already. He'll do what he can.
23: I can't go that route. You know that. Iron cure, I couldn't take it. It'd kill me.
0: You should have thought of that a long time ago.
23: Yeah, you can say that. You ain't got the habit. It's easy for you to say that. You don't know.
21: All right, let's go.
23: No, I want you got to do something.
21: I told you we'd do what we could.
23: That ain't enough.
21: It'll have to do.
23: I told you, help me out. Give me a hand, then I'll get over on your side. You know, you scratch my back, I'll scratch yours.
21: All right, tell us where you're getting the stuff.
23: Can't you help me out first?
21: The doctor will see you.
23: Okay. Where do you want me to start?
21: Where do you get the stuff?
23: From a guy.
21: What's his name?
23: Paul.
0: Paul what?
23: I don't know what his last name is, just Paul.
21: Where do you meet him?
23: Hollywood.
21: That's a big place. Where in Hollywood?
23: Different places. Sometimes the corner of Hollywood and Vine, sometimes at Highland, once at Cherokee and Sunset, different places.
21: How do you know where?
23: He gets word to me.
21: How?
23: Guy tells me Paul wants to see me, that's all.
0: What does Paul look like?
23: Big guy, real big.
21: What's he look like? How tall is he?
23: 6'2", 3", maybe 250.
0: What's his coloring?
23: Dark. Looks like he's just come back from the beach. Looks real tan. You guys are going to help me out, aren't you, after all I've done?
21: What color's his hair?
23: Black, curly black hair. How about it? You going to do me some good?
0: Any marks or scars on him?
23: Huh?
0: This Paul, any marks or scars on him that'll make him easier to spot?
23: Yeah, he's got a scar across the bridge of his nose right here.
21: How old is he?
23: Oh, I guess about 38, maybe 40.
0: Drive a car, do you know?
23: Never saw one. He always walked up on me.
21: Is he a user?
23: I don't think so. Maybe joy pops once in a while. I don't think he's on the steady, though.
21: Is he the boss?
23: Huh?
21: He the head man in the operation?
23: I don't know. I don't think so. I think he's just one of the guys.
0: Where'd you meet him?
23: Bar, downtown.
21: Were you introduced?
23: No, he just came up and started to talk to me. We got along, made a deal. I was around trying to make a buy, get a connection.
21: All right. I want you to look at some pictures. See if you can point this fellow Paul out for us.
23: Look, I done my part. I told you. Now you guys got a chit to pick up. When do I get to see the doctor? When are you going
21: to
23: fix me?
21: We'll talk to him.
23: That wasn't a deal.
0: We made no deals.
23: You said you'd give me a hand.
21: We will. The doctor will do everything he can for you. We can't promise you any more than that.
23: Not much.
21: That's the way it is.
23: Lousy deal. Everything's on your side. You know it and you're sure right. Someday I'll learn. It just don't pay.
21: Yeah, what's that?
23: Never scratch a cop's back.
18: 10:46 a.m. We returned Fred Anderson to his cell and called a doctor for him. For the past 4.5 months, an organized gang had been selling high-grade heroin. From our informants, we learned that the drug was being made available to anyone who could pay the price. When we tried to stop the activities of the gang, we found ourselves up one blind alley after another. None of the buys we arranged took place. Meets with the higher-ups failed to materialize. When Fred Anderson was picked up, the narcotics found on his person was of the same quality and type that was being pushed around town.
20: 2:34 p.m. We picked up Anderson and took him to the city hall to look at the mug books. He failed to identify any of the pictures. We checked the description of Paul against the people known to have dealt in narcotics, but failed to come up with an identification. Anderson was returned to his cell and held pending trial for violation of the State Narcotics Act, a felony. 4:17 p.m. We checked back into Captain Kearney's office.
0: That's it, Skipper. We're right back where we were 4 months ago.
1: Nothing at all on this Paul, huh?
20: Well, if there is, we haven't been able to find it.
1: You think Anderson's telling everything he knows about it?
20: No, I doubt it.
1: No, that description would fit 100 guys. You got any ideas of where we go from here?
20: Well, yeah, maybe. It might not work, but it's someplace to start.
1: Well, let's hear it.
20: All right, can we take a look at the map over here? From the information we got, the main operation must be taking place someplace down around here, around the harbor area.
1: Yeah.
0: From what we hear, the stuff's there, all right. Problem is how to find a connection.
20: Well, maybe if we just lose a man down there, we thought. Put a man down there and let him work on his own. He might be able to come up with some answers.
1: Pretty risky, Joe. That's a rough place. I wonder if it'd be worth risking a man down there.
20: I don't think we got much of a choice, Skipper.
1: No.
20: Well, we figured that maybe if I went down there and let it get around that I wanted to make a buy, a big one, maybe they'd come to me.
0: Why you? Why not let me handle it?
20: Well, I thought that's the way we figured it. They know you down there. You used to work that area.
1: You're not in any better position, Joe. Fellas walking the streets down there that you've tangled with, they're not about to form any fan clubs for you.
20: Well, we've tried every other way. Informants, leads, every known pusher's been talked to. Still, the stuff keeps coming in, being sold. Where we sit, this looks like one way to get them.
1: All right, how are you going to work it?
20: Well, I figure maybe I'll check into some hotel down there, eat in the places in the neighborhood, be seen around the bars, let it get around that I'm here from San Francisco, want to make a buy, and see what happens.
1: You know anything about San Francisco?
20: Well, I know the place pretty well. I spent a couple years up there when I was in the Army.
0: I still don't like this idea of not being able to tag you, though.
20: Well, there's no other way.
0: Suppose so. How are we going to know how you're making out?
20: Well, I'll get word whenever I can, let you know before the buy, tell you where and when.
1: All right, Joe, you bought a piece of it. I'm not going to tell you what to do, you know, but take it easy. Don't make a target out of yourself. Remember, keep in touch with us.
20: Right, Skipper.
0: Let us know as much as you can, huh?
20: Yeah.
0: Take it easy, huh, Joe? Don't want anything to happen to you.
20: Yeah, well, I'm on your side there.
2: August 4th, 8:35 a.m. Frank and I had identification made up bearing the name Joe Arnold. After a final talk with Captain Kearney, I went home, got my car, and left for San Pedro. 6:42 p.m. I checked into a hotel on 6th Street. The hotel, according to the information we had obtained, was near the narcotics distribution center. 8:12 p.m. I went next door to the bar.
3: Yeah?
20: Give me a beer, huh?
3: Eastern?
20: I don't care.
3: Okay. That'll be 30 cents.
20: All right. There you go.
3: Thanks.
20: Not much doing, huh?
3: No, it's pretty early yet. It's a little frantic later.
20: Mm-hmm.
3: New around here, aren't you?
20: Yeah, just down from San Francisco.
3: Nice town. I was up there a couple of years ago. Spent a week. Sure like it.
20: Yeah, it's a good place to live.
3: It sure seems to be. You know, if I could get a job up there, I think I'd move up.
20: Yeah?
3: Hey, slide down, huh? We can talk while I clean up these glasses. Well, that is, if you don't mind. Talk.
20: Oh, it's all right.
3: Glasses. Seems like you never get them done.
20: Yeah.
3: You down here on business?
20: Well, I guess you could say that.
3: Uh-huh. Sort of combined, huh?
20: Yeah.
3: And now look at that.
20: What's that?
3: I spent half the day slicing these oranges for old-fashioned, and then people don't eat them. A lot of wasted motion.
20: Yeah, I guess you do.
3: What line of business you in?
20: Nothing special. Just moving around. Wherever I can make a buck, I stop. Guess you'd have to call me a promoter, I guess.
3: Is that what you put down in your income tax returns?
20: What?
3: You know, when you fill out your income tax, it says there how you make your living. Where do you put that?
20: Business management.
3: That's good. Business management. Whose business you manage?
20: Mostly my own. It's a pretty good idea for everybody, isn't it?
2: Three weeks passed. I spent some time in most of the local bars and eating places. On occasion, I'd see other officers from the narcotics detail up in L.A. On each of these meetings, I'd have to pass them by and hope that they wouldn't show any evidence that they knew me. During the 3 weeks, I became friendly with the bartender, and in the course of many conversations, I let it be known that I was in town hoping to make a substantial narcotics buy. At first, he appeared only mildly interested, but then he began to ask more and more questions about my background and about the people I knew in San Francisco. Friday, August 27th, 9:31 p.m.
3: All right, Joe, how goes the battle?
20: We're moving around. That's about all I like to say.
3: Hey, you want a beer?
20: Yeah, fine.
21: 30 cents.
3: Oh, not tonight, Joe. It's on the house.
21: Why? What's the occasion?
3: I got some good news for you, Joe.
21: Yeah?
3: Yeah, I got a friend I want you to meet. I think he can help you make a connection.
21: Yeah? Where is he?
3: No, look, I'm not promising anything, Joe. The guy knows some people and might be able to help you.
21: Why are you so interested?
3: Well, I figure maybe I can make a buck or two.
21: Mm-hmm. All right. Is the guy here now?
3: Yeah. He's back there in the booth. See? The other guy?
21: Well, that helps. Which one is your friend?
3: The big one. You know, the fellow with the gray suit on. Cigar over his nose.
21: Gray suit,
3: huh? Yeah.
21: Yeah, I see him.
3: Come on, I'll take you back.
21: All right.
3: Nice guy, Joe. You'll like him.
21: Well, what'd you tell him?
3: Just that you were here from Frisco. Said you were interested in the connection if the deal was good.
21: Uh-huh.
3: You make your own deal. Now, look, I got nothing to do with that. You'll really like him. Paul?
5: Yeah?
3: This is the guy I was telling you about, Joe Arnold. This is Paul Ginner.
5: Oh, hi, Joe. Sit down. Bring us another round, will you?
3: Yeah, right away, Paul.
5: You know what you want? Make it snappy, huh?
3: Yeah, right away. Beer, scotch, soda, and old-fashioned Irish whiskey.
5: Yeah, that's right. Leave the garbage out of the old-fashioned.
3: Yeah.
5: Here, sit down, Joe.
21: Yeah, thank you.
5: This Jack Potter. You two ought to know each other.
21: All right?
5: Yeah, he's from Frisco, too.
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18: Now, a report every smoker should hear.
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18: First such report ever published about any cigarette. A responsible consulting organization reports a study by a competent medical specialist and staff on the effects of smoking Chesterfields. For 6 months, a group of men and women smoked only Chesterfield, 10 to 40 a day, their normal amount. 45% of the group have smoked Chesterfields from 1 to 30 years, for an average of 10 years each. At the beginning and end of the 6 months, each smoker was given a thorough examination, including x-rays, and covering the sinuses, nose, ears, and throat. After a thorough examination of every member of this group, the medical specialist stated,
19: "It is my opinion that the ears, nose, throat, and accessory organs of all participating subjects examined by me were not adversely affected in the 6 months period by smoking the cigarettes provided."
18: Of course, these cigarettes were Chesterfields. Remember this report and buy Chesterfields. Either way you like them, regular or king size. Premium quality Chesterfield and much milder.
20: In normal undercover work, the police officer is in constant touch with the men working with him. This is done either by one officer trailing the undercover man or by phone calls to a fellow officer at appointed times. Rarely does the working detective put himself in the position where he doesn't have constant contact with the men he works with. However, in this instance, it appeared to be the only way information and evidence could be obtained. Friday, August 27th, 10:46 p.m. The bartender brought the drinks. Paul Ginner and Jack Potter started asking the questions.
21: From Frisco, huh?
6: Yeah, I'm from San Francisco.
5: Jack and I do some business together, real estate.
6: That's so?
5: Here you're in the management business, huh?
6: Bartender talks a lot, don't he?
5: He knows who to talk to. Tells me you're down here on business.
6: Yeah.
5: Where do you live up north?
6: Hyde, near Taylor.
5: I used to live around there.
6: Is that right?
5: Yeah. Had you ever finished that work they were doing at the corner of 3rd and Market?
6: What's that?
5: Well, the construction they were doing at 3rd and Market. You know, that new dime store, they get it finished?
6: Yeah, they got it finished. It's not at 3rd and Market. Now, what's this all about, Ginner? What are you trying to prove?
5: What?
6: You got any questions to ask about me, ask me. Don't ask your boy to do it here. You want to check up on me? Talk to somebody who's in San Francisco now. Have them check around. It's all there. I got no worries. When you two get tired of playing games, let me know. I got no time for them now. I'll see you around.
5: Sit down, Arnold.
6: Yeah?
5: Now, read it any way you want. You say you want to do business, I'm your boy. We gotta be sure. Can't take any chances. Cops are dying to find out. Can't let that happen, you know?
6: Yeah, well, if you're ready to talk a deal, let's get to it, huh?
5: You figure to do this business in Frisco?
6: San Francisco, yeah. That's where I figure to work.
5: You're out of your mind. That town's tied in a drum. Nobody can get under the lid.
6: Now, you look. I don't ask you where you get your real estate. Don't tell me how to manage my business. I want to make an investment for a client. I got 10 grand. That'll buy a whole tract of your lots. Now, are they for sale or not? It's that simple.
5: Well, now, you're in kind of a hurry, ain't you?
6: I've been here for 3 weeks. I don't want to spend any more time than I have to. When can I make the buy?
5: Tell you what, let's take a tour of the town, meet some friends of mine, then we can talk about it. No need to be in a hurry.
6: I got to see it first. I want to make sure it's the same stuff I heard about.
5: Where'd you hear? A
6: few rumbles around. High-grade stuff. That's what I want.
5: Let's go.
6: Can't you call this friend? I don't want to go traipsing all over town.
5: He moves around. Sometimes he's kind of hard to find. Besides, serves two purposes.
6: What's that?
5: Give you a chance to meet some people. Once you get to know the town, you won't be in such a hurry to get away.
21: There's just one thing. Maybe I won't like your friends.
5: More important.
21: Yeah?
5: Maybe they won't like you.
20: For the next 3 hours, Ginter, Potter, and I visited almost every bar, nightclub, and coffee stand in the area. At each of the places, Ginter would ask for a man named Ainley. When he was told that Ainley wasn't in, we'd sit and have a drink. Ginter would call as many people as he knew over to the table, introduce them to me, and then before we left, he'd hold a conference with them at their tables. At several of the places, I saw men who I knew were involved in the narcotics trade, but none of them happened to be close to Ginter. It was obvious what Ginter was trying to do. He was checking me with the people in the business to see if any of them could recognize me or could give them any information about me. Saturday morning, August 28th, 3:14 a.m. We stopped for breakfast.
5: Hey, you want some sugar?
21: No, I take it blank.
5: Okay, how about you, Jack?
7: Yeah, thanks.
5: Looks like it might have been a wild goose chase, huh? I don't know where Ainley could be.
21: Why don't you come off of this, Ginter?
5: Yeah, what do you mean?
21: I'm not a new boy. You're about as subtle as a bulldozer. What's the scoop here? Your friends tell you anything about me?
5: I don't know what you're talking about.
21: Just looking for Ainley. It's as phony as that look you got on your face now. How about it? Do I make the buy or don't I?
5: All right, you make the buy.
21: When?
5: You got the money?
21: I'll have it when the buy comes off.
5: $10,000.
21: That's right.
5: Okay, you can pick up the stuff tomorrow night.
20: Four thirty a.m. Ginter outlined the plan for the buy. At 7:30 that night, I was to meet him on the corner of Lebanon and Spring Streets. He'd take me to Ainley, who had the plan. 5:29 a.m., I drove back to Los Angeles. I put in a call to Frank Smith at his home and filled him in on the developments. It was arranged for me to be spotted when I got to the corner and then to be followed until the buy was made. At that time, Frank and the other officers working with him would move in and take Ginter and Ainley. I told Frank that I'd leave my car at the corner of 6th and Spring at noon that day. At that time, he would place a briefcase on the back seat of the car. In the briefcase would be packages of cut newspaper with a few $10 bills attached to each stack on the outside. I checked into a hotel down on 5th and got some sleep. At 7:30 p.m., August 28th, I was at the corner of Spring and Lebanon.
5: Hi, Arnold.
21: Hello, Ginter. Where do we go?
5: You got the money?
21: In this case here.
5: Where's your car?
21: Lot around the corner. We have to drive to the meet?
5: Yeah. Come on, this way.
21: My car's just around the corner.
5: Don't worry, we'll take mine.
21: All right, no problem.
5: Makes it nice. Here we are.
21: Want to slide in this side? Be quicker.
5: All right.
21: Where do we have to go?
5: It's not far.
21: How come we didn't make the deal in Pedro?
5: Ainley likes to do the big business up here. More people, easier cover.
21: Mm-hmm. When we first pulled away from the curb, I thought I could make out Frank and Captain Kearney in back of us. We drove for about an hour. Ginter cut down every side street in the area. Every place he drove, he kept his eye on the rearview mirror. I was afraid he'd make the tail. He drove out Sunset Boulevard and back down Wilshire, down Spring and over to Hope Street. Along the way, I lost sight of Frank and Captain Kearney. Finally, at 8:36, we pulled up at the corner of Spring and Lebanon. What's the deal, Ginter? This is where we started.
5: Yeah, I just wanted to make sure we didn't have a tail.
21: You satisfied now?
5: Yeah. Come on in here.
21: This hotel here?
5: Mm-hmm.
21: Ainley do business in the rat trap like this?
5: He works where he has to. Come on, it's on the second floor. We can walk.
21: Sure, this is the same stuff that I heard about.
5: You'll see.
21: Understand, I'm not buying any junk.
5: Don't worry. What we got's good. It's down here.
8: Come in.
5: Hello, Mr. Ainley.
8: Together? This the young man?

0: In order. What are you trying to pull?
1: What do you mean?
0: What is this, Ginter?
2: What's the matter?
0: There's nothing but paper, plain newspaper.
2: All right, Arnold, make a move or kill you. Let me see. What are you trying to pull?
1: All right, you're under arrest, both of you.
2: Cop, lousy cop.
1: That's right.
2: You got the shoe on the wrong foot, cop. I'm telling you what to do.
1: There's men all through this building. You won't make the front door.
2: How about it, Mr. Ainley?
0: Let's take him down to Pedro. We can get rid of him there. It'll be better.
2: How about the rest of them?
0: He's bluffing. You made sure you weren't followed, didn't you?
2: Yeah, I think so.
0: Did you or didn't you?
2: Yeah.
0: Then there's nothing to worry about. Let's go.
2: Well, you heard him, Arnold. Whatever your name is.
1: Yeah.
0: Let's walk down, not too fast.
2: I'm parked out front.
0: Good.
1: That is far enough.
2: Come on, don't stall. Don't cause any trouble.
1: You won't make it.
2: Yeah, yeah, you bet. Come on. Now move, move.
0: All right, down these stairs.
3: Smith, cover the other side.
4: Yeah.
3: Walker, block off that end of the hall.
4: Right, Jeff.
5: You all right, Friday?
1: Yeah, fine. Watch that guy, Frank.
4: I got him.
6: Hold it up, mister. You're not going any place.
0: Fool, you stupid fool, Ginter. Can't even lose a tail.
6: Okay, both of you. Hands behind your back.
0: I told you to make sure you weren't followed. I told you.
2: I lost him. I know I did. I tell you I lost him.
5: All right, let's go. Come on, let's move.
0: You didn't lose him.
5: It's enough talk. Come on.
1: Those guys never learn, do they, Frank?
6: What do you mean?
1: Well, they keep lying right up at the finish, don't they?
6: How's that?
1: Well, Ginter and Ainley there. They'll be arguing all the way downtown about them losing you when you were tailing us.
6: Shouldn't be any argument, Joe. We lost you someplace along Wilshire.
1: But you got here, all right. I thought this is the way you played it.
6: No, we just took a guess you might come back to your car.
1: Yeah, well, it was a pretty good guess for me, anyway.
6: Why, we'd have gotten them sooner or later.
7: The story you have just heard was true. The names were changed to protect the innocent.
8: On December 9th, trial was held in Department 92, Superior Court of the State of California, in and for the County of Los Angeles. In a moment, the results of that trial.
7: Now, here is our star, Jack Webb.
1: Thank you, George Veneman. Friends, I have just enough time to remind you that Chesterfield is the first cigarette to name all its ingredients, first to give you premium quality in both regular and king size, and first to give you scientific facts in support of smoking. I believe you should change to Chesterfields, either way you like them, regular or king size, and do it today.
8: Paul Robert Ginter and James Arthur Ainley were tried and convicted of violation of the State Narcotic Act, a felony. They received sentences as prescribed by law. Violation of the State Narcotic Act, a felony, is punishable by imprisonment in the state penitentiary for a period of not more than 6 years.
7: Ladies and gentlemen, in the next 7 years of bigger and bigger enrollments, America's grade schools will need nearly 250,000 extra teachers, besides those to fill normal vacancies. This great need, plus the growing public interest in education and improvements in schools, make elementary school teaching a more rewarding career than ever, a career that high school and college students should certainly consider. Education holds America's future, perhaps your future.
8: You have just heard Dragnet, a series of authentic cases from official files. Technical advice comes from the Office of Chief of Police W.H. 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Technical advisors, Captain Jack Donahoe, Sergeant Marty Wynn, Sergeant Vance Brasher. Heard tonight were Ben Alexander, Whit Connor, Harry Bartell, Lee Marvin. Script by John Robinson. Music by Walter Schumann. Hal Gibney speaking.
7: 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Either way you like them, regular or king size, Chesterfield gives you the best possible smoke. 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
8: Chesterfield has brought you Dragnet, transcribed from Los Angeles.

big gun in his hand turned over and over. He leaned his face close to mine, hissing softly between his teeth. It was a face that held all the evil in the world, the kind that gets up close when somebody's gonna die. Suddenly, everything shattered in front of me like

The New Adventures of Michael Shane, Private Detective. Michael Shane, reckless, red-headed Irishman, is back again in his old haunts in New Orleans. This is your director, Bill Russo, inviting you to listen to another transcribed episode, which we call The Case of the Crooked Wheel.

0: Mr. Private Detective?
1: Thanks. I was beginning to wonder whether that one line in classified was worth the price.
0: I observe, Mr. Detective, a man who has journeyed to an strange land. Observe a traveler who has come 1,000 miles to seek you out.
1: Well, you must be tired. Have a chair, traveler. Tell me what's on your mind.
0: Oh, thank you. Mr. Detective...
1: The name is Shane. Michael Shane.
0: Oh, of course. Mr. Detective Shane, observe before you a man with a despicable habit. A habit I cannot seem to break myself of.
1: Oh, why don't you try Doc Holloway down the hall? He's a psychologist there. You can lie down and talk about your troubles.
0: Please, please. Perhaps I should come to the point, no?
1: Yeah, that'd make things a little easier.
0: Perhaps, yes. Here. Observe it, if you please.
1: The Quito Casino, Mexico City, 25 pesos. What's it supposed to tell me?
0: It is money. At the Paquito Casino, which I, Ramon Paquito, am sole and legitimate proprietor. It is worth 25 pesos, like it says. And I, Ramon Paquito, give it to you. Free, gratis, for nothing, no obligations.
1: Yeah, thanks. Now, about this habit you've got, how bad is it?
0: Ay, terrible. I give away money, Mr. Detective Shane. Every week at the casino, I give away thousands of pesos.
1: Free, gratis, for nothing, no obligations?
0: Precisely.
1: How can you make a living like that?
0: Well, 2 days ago, I asked myself the same question. There is no future in it, so I come to see you.
1: Well, if you want to unload your assets all at once, you've come to the right place.
0: Now, please, Mr. Detective, your humor is a stranger to me. I want you to save me from myself.
1: What do you want me to do?
0: Come to Mexico City with me. Find out why the Paquito Casino is losing money. Simple, is it not?
1: Well, that's going to cost you a chunk of dough, Mr. Paquito. $20 a day. That's 100 pesos. Plane fare and expenses.
0: Don't quibble about bagatelle, Mr. Detective. Now, will you come?
1: Sure. Just one thing, Mr. Paquito. You said you wanted me to save you from yourself. What did you mean?
0: Observe me well, Mr. Detective Shane.
1: Yeah?
0: Do I appear as a person who could cut a man's heart out?
1: No.
0: I, Ramon Paquito, could do it with a smile on my lips. Yes, Mr. Detective Shane, if what I suspect is true, I would whistle a song sentimental while I commit a murder.
2: In just a moment, we'll return to the new adventures of Michael Shane and the case of the Crooked Wheel.

0: The airplane trip across the Gulf gave Senor Ramon Paquito the time he needed to fill in the details. Somebody had a gimmick to beat his roulette wheels. Another couple of weeks of the process, and Ramon would be wearing a serape and huaraches instead of a double-breasted pinstripe. All of which had made him angry enough to want to kill whoever was outsmarting him. We landed late the next afternoon. The senor registered me at the Hotel Blanco, gave me directions how to reach the casino later, and then took off. I decided to give the town a whirl before it was time to punch the clock. The shops on Avenue Nacional were a sight to see, but I couldn't afford much looking. I settled for a Mexican-style back scratcher, then wandered down a side street for local color. It was just when I hit the first block of wooden shacks that two things happened. Suddenly, it wasn't daylight anymore, and suddenly, I wasn't alone.
1: Picturesque, isn't it?
0: Huh?
1: A guy sleeps with a goat and a flock of chickens, and they call it picturesque. I'll bet a big tourist like you gets a bang out of that, huh?
0: Now, look, mister, I...
1: Your name's Shane?
0: No, it's Pancho. Pancho El Diablo.
1: Take him, Hugo, quick.
0: The shadow that separated itself from a lot of other shadows wasn't quite as tall as a gorilla, but it was a yard wider. It lurched toward me and spun me around. My punches felt like I was trying to bang my way out of a rubber beach ball. And then the thing stopped playing. It hoisted me by the neck off my feet and started to squeeze. A bead of light exploded in front of my brain like a billion nickels. And then somebody had sense enough to pull down the curtain. My first thought was that it's a lousy place to be dead in. Filthy room with a naked electric bulb dangling from the ceiling.
2: Such a pretty man.
0: I tried to focus, but it was too tough getting through the pain. Something was playing tricks with my hair. I curved my eyes backward, and then I knew for sure I'd been killed. There was an angel leaning over me. In time, I'd be able to make out the wings.
2: Such a pretty man. Open your eyes, Chico. There.
0: Oh.
2: Feeling better? You're a very lucky man, Mr. Shane.
0: Yeah.
2: In a few more seconds, your neck would have been broken. Then both of us would have been unhappy. You and I.
0: Yeah. Who are you?
2: Call me anything you like, Chico. Whatever suits you.
0: It's a real dramatic touch, Angel. But who are you? How did I get here?
2: I am Gabby. That's all you need to know.
0: No, I need to know a lot more. Like, how did you get me here? Like, how do you know who I am?
2: Simple, Chico. They carry you up here and went through your pockets. That would have killed you. Except I have a better idea.
0: Like what?
2: Use that return ticket to New Orleans. You can't get a meal in Mexico City like you can at Broussard.
0: Look, Angel, let's stop playing patty cake. Who are those guys who jumped me?
2: Oh. Didn't you see them?
0: No. It was too dark. All that registered was a guy who talked lazy and a shadow who must have been Charlie Atlas's prize pupil.
2: Well, then you are lucky. You better forget this whole rotten business and go home. Like a good boy.
0: Who said anything about being a good boy?
2: You hardly look in any condition to exert yourself, Chico.
0: Now, come here.
2: I hate you.
0: Yeah. Mm-hmm. Now that we're practically soulmates, Gabby, start lying to me. Start from the beginning and make it a good story.
2: What are you talking about?
0: Who are you and what's this all about?
2: Go home.
0: Now look, Angel.
2: Go home, Mr. Shane. Go home before they pick you out of the gutter and put you to bed on a slab with a tag around your toe.
0: And she wasn't kidding. It did something frightening to watch that angel face tighten into a lot of hard lines. I knew I couldn't get any answers out of her, so I hopped a cab to where I figured there might be some. The Paquito Casino. Ramon Paquito, sole and legitimate proprietor. He saw me as I came through the door.
3: Ah, Mr. Detective Shane. Aye, but senor, you look lousy.
0: Yeah, a couple of transplanted hoodlums felt like playing tag. I was it.
3: Aye, that is very sad.
0: Uh-huh.
3: Well, in any case, you see, I have quite an establishment here, Mr. Detective. It would grieve me if I had to part with it.
0: Yeah.
4: Jose Rojo, number 12 on the red. The red
0: page. Yeah, quite a layer.
3: Mark, un momento, come here. Pablo will take your place. I want to talk with you, Mark.
0: Somebody special?
3: Mark Hagen, the best croupier in Mexico. Mark. This is Mr. Michael Shane, a friend of mine.
0: Hi.
3: Show him around, Mark. Show him everything.
5: Why, sure. I'm glad to know you, Mr. Shane. You from the States?
0: New Orleans.
3: I leave you gentlemen now. There is much I must see about.
5: Fine town, New Orleans. Sometimes I get a yen to go back there just to see how fine it really is.
0: Is this joint legitimate, Hagen?
5: Oh, it's as square as a box. 21, you hit 16, hold 17, dice, bet them any way you like, with the house or against, and a couple of roulette wheels.
0: Big gap?
5: Did Paquito tell you to ask me those questions?
0: Yeah, there's a nasty rumor going on around that roulette wheels can be rigged against the house.
5: Yeah, I don't like you, Mr. Shane. I don't know who you are or what you've got on your mind, but I don't play like that. Paquito is my friend.
0: Okay, Hagen, I'm sorry. So I made a mistake. I tried and I was wrong. No hard feelings.
5: Plenty of hard feelings, Mr. Shane. I think I'd like it better back at the table. You can look around by yourself.
0: So I did. As far as I could see, nobody was dealing second cards. The dice didn't shimmy after they hit the backboard. And the roulette wheels were giving the house better than an even break. And then she walked in. Gabby. Angel face in an evening gown that wouldn't quit. All smooth and round and cotton candy blonde hair. She stood in the doorway and looked around the room, then nodded slightly to a guy in a fawn-colored dinner jacket that fitted him like a dream. I walked up to her, watched the frown grow at the corners of her mouth.
6: You fool, get out of here.
0: 10 years ago, I had a vision about a woman who looked like you.
6: You don't know what you're doing.
0: There are a lot of women, Gabby, a lot of kinds of women. I don't know whether I like that or not.
6: You don't scare easily, do you, Mr. Shane?
0: Not very. Should I be scared?
6: Suit yourself. It's your life.
0: Yeah, and I expect to take it back with me.
6: To coin a phrase, Mr. Shane. I make book on that.
0: And I'll coin one right back at you, Angel. 5 will get you 10.
6: Hasta mañana, redhead. Only for you, tomorrow won't happen.
0: I watched her sway the path through the ankle-deep rug to the blackjack table. She bought some chips and busied herself with the game. I took a stand at the roulette wheel next to the fawn-colored jacket and watched. Just watched. There was something to see. Men and women expensively dressed with that same look of fascination you see around a cockfight in back of a barn.
4: Cinco Negro, number 5 on the black. Oh, I'm sorry, senor. You placed your money after the ball had settled. The house cannot accept your bet.
7: What are you talking about? I had that 100-peso bill down before you started to spin.
4: I'm sorry, senor, but that is not so.
7: Hey, what kind of a two-bed joint is this, anyway? Sure, I had my money down. These people will tell you.
4: The house insists you take back your money, senor. There is no question about the honesty of this casino.
7: Look, now pay me, brother, for I take this dive apart. You first.
8: There is trouble, Mark.
4: Yes, this gentleman, he placed a bet after the wheel had started.
7: He's talking through his hat, mister. Give me my dough.
8: Your 100 pesos, senor, the bill you laid down on the table. Now, if you please, get out.
0: And he did, too quickly. The big guy folded the bill carefully, winked, grinned, and got out. In another second, I knew the reason why. Fawn-colored jacket was shoveling in a stack of chips from the number 5 square. All according to house rules, except he hadn't bet any chips on the number in the first place. I ducked out of the casino just in time to see the big guy disappear around the corner. I raced down the walk, but he was nowhere in sight. Then, like it says in the correspondence school lessons, I knelt down to look for footprints in the soft grass.
7: You're looking for me, Shane.
0: Should I be?
7: Shane is a detective. You're a phony. You couldn't detect foul play if you came across a corpse in the trunk.
0: No, but good enough to figure out that pitch you pulled back there in the casino.
7: Give me a reading, Shane. What did I do?
0: You and the little man in the dinner jacket. You threw down a 100-peso note with a blue chip underneath it. You get thrown out, dinner jacket collects 35-1.
7: You're a pigeon, boy. You followed me just like it was figured you would.
0: Can't you talk without that gun in your hand?
7: Uh-uh. It's good for shooting pigeons. Right now, you.
0: Now, wait a minute.
7: No more minutes, Shane. You got no more time. Bite your lip or say a prayer or just close your eyes and take it. It's all yours, boy. Now, hold on to it.
0: The big gun in his hand turned over and over. He leaned his face close to mine, hissing softly between his teeth. It was a face that held all the evil in the world, the kind that gets up close when somebody's going to die. Suddenly, everything shattered in front of me like a bulb smashed against a rock. I got the last funny flash. Michael Shane, a guy head deep in nothing.
9: In just a moment, we'll return to the new adventures of Michael Shane and the case of the Crooked Wheel.
0: There are some guys in this world crazy enough to leave their happy home just for the opportunity of getting choked by a gorilla and getting shot by a man who has fun watching people fold up under the impact of a slug. Guys like me, all for $20 a day in expenses. And it started out as a simple noggin job, trying to ferret out who was beating Senor Ramon Paquito's roulette wheels at his casino in Mexico City. Only somebody was having a personal fiesta having me bounced around. As a result, I was catching the habit of waking up in strange rooms after each current beating. This time, I fought my way through the numbness in my right shoulder long enough to squint out at what was around me. There were several things. Daylight, four walls, a roulette wheel on a round table, and a guy I'd seen once before, who I figured didn't ever want to see me again. Mark Hagen, Senor Paquito's number one croupier.
5: Take it easy, Shane. You better not try to move for a while.
0: I didn't know you cared, Hagen.
5: I brought you to my room. Seemed like the only decent thing to do.
0: How'd you find me?
5: I followed you. I was afraid I was a little too late. I apologize for that.
0: Well, what made you come after me?
5: That gag they pulled with the palm chip is the oldest dodge in roulette. I had an idea you were a right guy after you went after that big fellow. I had an idea I could be of some help.
0: Did you ever see those guys before? The big one and the skinny lad he worked with?
5: They've been around. The fellow you followed is called Hugo. The other one's named Drew. I didn't know they knew each other.
0: Yeah, I should have been more careful. That guy Hugo has a sense of humor that could kill you.
5: I don't worry about it anymore. I removed the bullet.
0: You removed the bullet?
5: It's an old hobby of mine, taking bullets out of people. I made a living at it 15 years ago. I was a specialist until the law got interested.
0: You were a doc?
5: Class of 28 Midwestern, class of 35 Dannemora. License revoked for malpractice. Profile of Mark Hagen, bum.
0: So you drifted down here and went to work for Paquito?
5: Well, it's a living, Shane. Being a croupier has its points. Nobody asks questions.
0: Gives you a chance to use your hands, doesn't it?
5: Yes. What made you ask that?
0: A roulette wheel on the table. Did you get enough practice at the casino?
5: Sometimes, my friend, it's an indiscretion to inquire into motives.
0: Look, I'll tell you something, Hagen. It could be a wild, wild dream, but I'll tell you about it anyhow.
5: Yeah?
0: About you, maybe. About a croupier clever enough to spin a wheel in such a way that the ball drops in any slot he wants.
5: Oh, you're out of your mind, Shane.
0: Maybe, but I don't think so. It's been done before. I can't give the place and date, but it's been done. As I remember it, the croupier was a frustrated violinist. He had no talent for the violin, but he could make that wheel whistle Dixie. Just like you.
5: Gone?
0: Yeah, an ex-surgeon could get the same idea. A man who could do things with his hands, intricate things. What other reason for the roulette wheel on that table over there? Practice.
5: What are you going to do about it?
0: I could tell Paquito. That's what he hired me for.
5: If you did that, I'd kill you.
0: Yeah, maybe you would at that.
5: Well, that's a promise, Shane.
0: Okay, Hagen.
5: See you.
10: Mark, oh.
0: Say no more, Hagen.
5: Come on in, Gabby. Close the door.
10: Congratulations, Mr. Shane.
5: Oh, you two know each other?
0: Sure. Yesterday, your lady love was making book I'd be washed up on the beach.
10: I see you almost made it, redhead. What stopped you?
5: Say, what is this?
0: Hagen, I'm going to do you a favor. I'm going to give you some advice.
10: What makes you think Mark needs your advice?
0: Get rid of her, Hagen. She's no good for you. She's no good for anybody.
10: Don't listen to him, Mark.
5: Go ahead.
0: Sure. Now see if you can follow me. I come to Mexico City and immediately get beat up by two thugs. I wake up in Gabby's room. She claims that if it wasn't for her, they would have killed me.
10: He's lying. I met him at the casino.
0: Now, understand, Hagen, I'm a stranger here. The only reason anyone would want me out of the way is because I could have been hired to queer his act. Okay so far?
5: Yes, it makes sense.
0: So it follows that Gabby had made some sort of play with these thugs. Maybe something you don't know about.
10: Screw him out, Mark. Everything he says is a lie.
5: You're being very impolite, my dear.
0: The way it looks from here, Hagen, is that little Gabby has you framed for a fall guy. From here, that's the only way I see it.
10: You rotten shaman! You...
5: Now, you sit down. You sit down and shut up.
10: I'm getting out of here. I don't want any part of you, Hagen. You or your...
5: You're staying, dear. I can't afford to let you out of my sight. Mr. Shane might be having a wild dream, as he said, but I can't take the chance. Now sit down.
0: I left the happy couple and walked out into the midday Mexican sunshine. Things were beginning to add up. The guy who nearly broke my neck and the man with the gun were the same. That was Hugo. I heard the name before I passed out the first time. And it was an even bet that the lazy talker and the dapper gent named Drew were identical. But for a one-armed detective without a license to carry a gun in Mexico, there wasn't much I could do about either one of them. Well, it was time to go back and resign my job. I couldn't put the finger on Hagen anyhow. So I caught a cab to the Paquito Casino, walked into the senor's private office.
3: Ay. Each time I see you, Mr. Detective, you look worse. Perhaps this climate doesn't agree with you.
0: As a matter of fact, Senor Paquito, the time has come to bid a reluctant farewell to the land of Montezuma.
3: Mr. Detective, observe before you a person who is deeply puzzled.
0: Yeah?
3: A few minutes ago, I received a call by telephone from Mark Hagen. He is leaving my employ.
0: Yeah, when?
3: Tonight. Tonight, he will be croupier for the last time at the Paquito Casino. I don't understand why. You tell me why, Mr. Detective.
0: Your guess is as good as mine. Maybe the climate doesn't agree with him either.
3: This I doubt. Mr. Detective, you have observed Senor Hagen. What is your impression as to his integrity?
0: Like I said, your guess is as good as mine. It isn't up to me to guess anyhow. You can mail me what you owe me to New Orleans. I'm quitting, senor.
3: Yes, but why?
0: Every time somebody tries to knock me off, they come a little bit closer. Now, hasta whatever it is to you.
3: Wait. Look, just this evening. Remain here at the casino. This I ask you as a favor personal to Ramon Paquito. I even say please. Listen. Please.
0: Well, I don't know, senor. I don't know what good I can be to you.
3: Well, perhaps no good at all. You just stay here. Observe. That is all I ask you to do. For this, double wages, double expenses.
0: Well...
3: Very well, triple. Sunday night, triple play. Agreed?
0: Agreed, senor. I will observe. In another hour, the joint began to fill up. In a few minutes after that, Gabby walked into the room, still looking like an angel, the way some women who are devils do. She strolled over to the roulette table where Hagen was raking him in. Put a stack on the red. There wasn't a sign of recognition between Hagen and the girl.
4: Siete, rojo, seven pays, red pays, number seven on the red. Place your bets for the next spin. No bets can be made after the wheel starts.
0: On the next spin, the girl won again. Then she lost. Soon she began to double her bets and kept winning more times than she didn't. When she started to play individual numbers, she made the law of averages look like something that hadn't passed Congress yet. Just before she bet number four, I watched Hagen fold his thumb under his palm and rub the side of his face with the rest of his hand.
4: Cuatro negro, four pays, black pays, number four on the black.
3: The young lady seems to be lucky this evening. I've been observing you.
2: Why not this evening, Senor Paquito? I am always lucky at your table.
3: Yes, I have observed that too. Mark, stop the wheel. I wish to see just how lucky this young lady is. Ladies and gentlemen, you will pick up your bets. If you care to play there at the other tables, please... This wheel shall be used exclusive to test the young lady's luck.
2: But, senor...
3: It is your intention to break the bank, is it not so? Spin the wheel, Mark.
0: It was simple enough to figure out. The two of them, Hagen and Gabby, were making a one final grab at a whole lot of money. Whatever his friendship for Paquito might have been, Hagen was forgetting all about it for the girl and the dough. And he had a foolproof gimmick to do it. In another hour, there were roughly 100,000 pesos stacked in front of the girl.
3: If the young lady doesn't mind, there's a gentleman who wishes to join her.
0: It was a dapper lad in a dinner jacket. The guy named Drew. Gabby stiffened when she saw him.
2: I don't know. This is my last spin.
1: Well, now, that's too bad, ma'am. I had the idea I could ride along on your streak. I'd be very disappointed, ma'am.
2: But I thought Senor Paquito...
3: It's quite all right, young lady. The gentleman informs me he wishes to make his wager in the identical sum and number as you do.
1: It's just like the senor says, ma'am. One spin, any amount. I guess I can take a chance. You'd do it, all right?
2: Very well. All of it. I bet the whole amount on number one.
1: Good, that's fine, ma'am. Number one it is. 100,000 pesos, riding right along with you. Spin the wheel, mister.
0: It was a sight to see. The girl, a knuckle clamp between her teeth. Paquito with a tight little smile and Drew staring. That's all, just staring down at the table. The only one who moved was Hagen. His right hand slid across his chest to the inside of his coat.
4: Tres, rojo, number three,
1: please. Why, you double-crossed...
0: The flash from Drew's gun lit on a flying steel blade. Hagen spun across the room, hammered back by the bullets that tore through his chest. Drew stopped shooting and tried to speak. His words stuck on the knife blade in his throat. They almost fell into each other's arms. I turned just fast enough to see the girl disappear through the side entrance, and I went after her. Outside, there was nothing. I hailed a cab and gave him directions to the only place I knew where to look, Gabby's room. I took the wooden stairs three at a time, down the hall to the door marked number six.
2: But he threw her. That's just the way it happened. Oh.
1: Well,
7: Come in. Come in, boy. Looks like we're the only ones left, huh?
0: Yeah. Everything you have a part of dies, doesn't it, Hugo?
7: Too true, boy. It looks like I'm batting 1,000 today.
10: Hugo, no. Hugo, put that gun away. No more killing, Hugo. No more, no.

0: In a moment, we'll be back with a thrilling climax to tonight's Michael Shane adventure.
1: I watched the smoke curl up from the snout of Gabby's revolver and mix with her yellow hair and then float up to the ceiling. She stared at Hugo's crumpled body, let the gun drop from her limp fingers. I picked it up. Then she stared at me.
2: Aren't you going to thank me for saving your life?
1: Sure, thanks. You killed Hugo to save your own beautiful skin.
2: You are mixed up already.
1: You killed him because you knew he'd never believe your story about what happened at the casino. He didn't have enough time. Hugo enjoyed killing too much himself, especially people he thought crossed him.
2: What are you talking about?
1: You had a good pitch with Hagen. He could put that ball in any number or color you bet on, but that wasn't enough for you.
2: God, it doesn't matter now, really.
1: You thought you could double your profits by throwing in with Hugo and Drew. Yeah, maybe you were going to double-cross them, too. I don't know.
2: There's still plenty enough for both of us.
1: Take your choice, Angel. The police or Paquito?
2: We go away together, you and I, tonight. There's a plane out of here in half hour. We can make it. We're good for each other, Redhead. Listen. Listen to me. There's still plenty. Yours and mine. Listen to me.
1: Hello, operator.
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0: This is your director, Bill Russo, again. 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

0: When it comes to the weekend, you want to cut loose and celebrate? We got the soundtrack for that. Hi, this is Dex. Timeless Oldies Variety Show, and it's heard on the weekend with laughs and games and stuff. It's all request, and it's all ad lib. 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
15: 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Later in the program, we will bring you an important message from Mr. J. Edgar Hoover on our nation's internal security. A shrewd psychologist who has had contacts with numerous leaders of American business once remarked,
16: "Success and self-confidence go hand in hand. Men who have a strong conviction that they are going to succeed are the ones who rise to the top in every field."
15: For people of this type, people who have this feeling of certainty about themselves, you'll be interested in about 14 minutes when I give full details of the Equitable Plan for men and women on the way up. Tonight, the subject of our FBI file, fraud. Its title, The Profiteers.

0: in every country, there are a few greedy and unscrupulous individuals who try to take advantage of a wartime emergency. War, to these chiselers, is not a time for sacrifice. It is a golden opportunity for illegal profits. Tonight's case from the official files of the Federal Bureau of Investigation dates back to World War II. It was chosen to serve as a reminder that America must always be on its guard against the type of man who puts his pocketbook above patriotism. To wives and mothers of servicemen today, this file should also serve as a reassurance. It shows that law enforcement agencies like the FBI are constantly alert for criminals to whom money is more important than the lives of our fighting men. Tonight's FBI file opens on a sandy stretch of desert in North Africa, back in the year 1943. Some distance from Tunis, a company of GI infantry is pinned down waiting for their artillery support to strike at an enemy concentration. As the artillery shells continue to fall beyond the lines, a weary soldier shuffles through the early dawn toward a shallow foxhole.
1: Hey, Bert.
2: Huh?
1: Oh, hi, Jake.
2: Come on.
1: You moving up already?
2: No. The phone's gone dead at the CP.
1: Not again.
2: You gotta find out where the lines broke.
1: How come we get all the easy jobs?
2: Pull, I guess.
1: Got some wire?
2: Artie's got the spool. Been out since chow.
1: Here's the line.
2: No, checked this far. Let's keep going.
1: If these flies get any bigger, I'm going to throw a saddle in them.
2: They wouldn't let you ride. This is the infantry.
1: Nothing wrong with the wire so far, Jake.
2: It's broke somewhere.
1: I know, but... Hey.
2: Huh?
1: Up there. Guy stretched out. Come on.
2: It's Artie.
1: Yeah. He gone?
2: Not yet.
1: Let's open up his shirt. Oh, they got him real good.
2: Where's the sniper?
1: He probably wondered, too. Must have stopped here to fix the line. There's the break.
2: He already fixed it.
1: Huh?
2: See the splice?
1: And what was he doing? Jake, look at the wire coming off that spool. It's all full of splits. How'd they expect anybody to fix a line with that stuff?
2: Well, you better get Artie back to the medics. Grab his other arm.
1: Yeah.
2: Bert! Bert!
1: Down, Jake! Medic! Medic! Come and get us!

0: A few months later, at an FBI field office in the eastern part of the United States, Special Agent Jim Taylor is at his desk when a friend approaches.
1: Morning, Jim.
2: Oh, hi, Bert. How's the leg?
1: Okay, if I throw enough weight on the cane.
2: Grab a chair.
1: Thanks. Jim, I need some help.
2: Name it, Bert. If I can do anything, you know I will.
1: I never told you how I got this leg. I wanted to straighten everything out myself, but I can't, so that's why I'm here.
2: Bert, I don't think I understand.
1: Well, my outfit was near Tunis. We stopped when our artillery couldn't zero in on some German tanks because the phone from our command post went dead. A friend of mine named Artie French went out after Chow with a spool of wire to fix the break in the line. When he didn't come back, two of us were sent out after him. Just after we found him, the same sniper who shot Artie got me and my pal.
2: That's tough.
1: Well, I saved some of that wire, and... Well, Jim, it was just plain no good. Came apart in your hand. Can you take a look for yourself?
2: This it?
1: Uh-huh. I found numbers on the spool. They were a quartermaster code for the company that makes the stuff. Uh-huh. I found out it's the cable company right here in town.
2: What, the one out on the turnpike?
1: Yeah. I've heard from the quartermaster corps they've had other complaints about wire from them, so... When I was discharged from the hospital, I went out there and I got a job.
2: Well, didn't the Army check it?
1: Yeah, they always get the same answer. And wire must have gone bad after it left the plant.
2: I see.
1: I'd like to see the FBI take a good look at that factory, Jim.
2: Well, Bert, we can't just decide to investigate a place. I know how you feel, but, well, there's got to be more evidence.
1: Well, how about this? Yesterday, I cut this piece of wire off a spool with an OK'd inspection tag on it. That's as bad as the stuff I brought back from Africa. Look for yourself.
2: See.
1: I have to be an electrician to see that.
2: Yeah. I'll leave the samples, will you?
1: Sure.
2: I'll have the lab run some tests, and we'll see what we can do.

0: Frank, can I see you a minute?
1: Sure.
0: Small problem, department.
1: Oh, what is it?
0: We've got a visitor outside, an FBI man.
1: Well, we'll take care of him.
0: You're the general manager.
1: What does he want?
0: He showed me a couple of strands. Says there's been a complaint about them.
1: Can't you handle that?
0: I didn't try to.
1: Why not?
0: My job is turning out the wire. What happens to it after it leaves here is your business.
1: What'd you tell him?
0: I asked him to wait.
1: Where is he now?
0: Out by the cashier's desk. You know, Frank, 3 inspections in 6 months. That's a little heavy.
1: When I moved you up to the foreman's job, Joe, you knew what the deal was, and you went along with it.
0: I know I did, but this...
1: Send the FBI man in here. You get things lined up over the plant. By the time we finish giving him the treatment, we'll have the FBI for a customer.

0: you send for me, Mitch?
1: Well, yes, Jim. The SAC wants you to turn in all your files.
0: Why, what's up?
1: Well, he's putting you on that cable company case.
0: I thought Harrison went out there.
1: He did. And as far as he could tell, the inspection machines were working perfectly.
0: Well, then why are we still on the case, Mitch?
1: I have a lab report here on the wire samples.
0: Yeah.
1: Not one of them should have passed a legitimate inspection.
0: And Harrison only saw what they wanted him to, huh?
1: Yeah, it appears that way. But, Jim, is your GI friend still working out at the plant?
0: Yeah.
1: Well, we want you to go out there tomorrow and get a job. They're advertising for men. But don't use your friend for reference.
0: Well, should I try and get to any special department?
1: Stop by the lab and see Doc Hansen. He'll tell you what to look for.

0: What test is this, Doc?
1: Well, it's called pre-aging. The samples of wire are in those metal cylinders.
0: Yeah, I see.
1: After the water's heated, this valve here automatically opens and applies pressure on the wire.
0: Now, what for?
1: To see if it'll stand up under rough conditions in the field.
0: Wire takes a tougher physical than a human being.
1: Well, it's supposed to, anyway. Come over here, Jim. Now, this is the last machine.
0: Yeah.
1: It's called the sparking tester. Finished wire runs through these coils charged with electricity.
0: You see?
1: And here. Here's a spool of wire where the insulation's unbroken. Now, look, I'll run part of it through.
0: All right.
1: Except for the noise of the wires running through the coils, you heard nothing, huh?
0: That's right.
1: Now, I'll put on a spool of defectively insulated wire.
0: Mm-hmm.
1: There.
0: Hey, what's that?
1: Well, each time there's a break in the insulation, this buzzer sounds off. You're an expert, Jim.
0: Oh, sure.
1: When do you go out there?
0: Tomorrow morning.

0: Hi, Mr. Hudson.
1: Hello, John.
2: Nice day, Mr. Hudson.
1: Fine, fine.
3: Frank, I want to talk to you.
1: Oh? Come on in the office. Go ahead.
3: Right.
1: Well, what is it?
3: I want out.
1: Out of what?
3: This deal.
1: I'm sorry, Joe. The officials of the company cut me in on the profits because they knew I'd run the place the right way. You're part of my team. I can't afford to lose you.
3: You're going to.
1: What do you think would happen if the FBI found out about your part in the deal?
3: How could they find out about me?
1: Somebody might call them.
3: You?
1: Man's inhumanity to man is a terrible thing, Joe. When I've got the time, we'll discuss it. Right now, though, I'm busy, so get back over to the plant.
3: Well, I don't know.
1: Go on, boy. Go back to work.
3: Okay. But if I stay, I don't want any more trouble.
1: There won't be any. I've got the solution to all our problems. Come back after the whistle blows, and I'll tell you all about it.

0: Hey, your name Bert Morrow?
1: That's right.
0: I'm from the front office. You've been punching your time card wrong. Will you come here? I'll show you how to do it.
1: Okay.
0: Find anything yet, Bert?
1: No.
0: You checked the machine again?
1: Just about took it apart this morning.
0: Another report came through from the lab. The samples you gave me yesterday tested good all the way.
1: Well, I'll get this. Now, maybe I'll ask Joe Stone to transfer me to another machine.
0: No, no, you stay put.
1: Jim, can't you come up with anything out of all those books in the front of us?
0: I'm working on a new angle now. It might pay off.
1: What is it?
0: I got up a list this afternoon of where every shipment of wire went during the last 3 weeks.
1: What for?
0: Well, before the spools are shipped overseas, I want to have samples re-examined. The lab's all set up to give me quick reports. As soon as I leave here tonight, I'll start calling every Army depot on the list.

0: Jim, how are you coming out of the factory?
1: Kind of slow, Mitch.
0: Have you got any definite leads?
1: No.
0: Well, then I'm afraid we'd better close the investigation.
1: What?
0: Write a report for me and go back to your old cases.
1: But, Mitch, I know something's going on out there.
0: Well, you've seen the lab reports. Every sample we got from those Army depots last week tested perfect on every machine.
1: Yeah, I know.
0: Now, we've gone over the records of every government inspector assigned to the plant, and they're all clean.
1: But I still have some files in the office out there, and I should go through.
0: The general in charge of supplies for this port called this afternoon.
1: Eh?
0: He said if we don't stop slowing up deliveries on the wire, he'll go to Washington with his complaint.
1: Well, doesn't he realize we're trying to protect soldiers' lives?
0: Sure, but he's got a job the same as we have. He's got to get that wire overseas.
1: Now, look, we did find the sample shipped out of the factory before the 17th of this month were 50% bad.
0: But all those spools have been recalled.
1: All right, Mitch, but why should they produce 50% bad wire up to a certain date and then start turning out a perfect product after that?
0: I don't know, Jim. And I'm not criticizing you for not finding out. I can only tell you we can't take the pressure much longer.
1: How much time can you give me?
0: Well, I should be taking you off the thing right now.
1: Let me have another 2 weeks, Mitch.
0: All right, but that's it. 2 weeks. By then, you've either got to come up with definite evidence or drop the case.

0: We will return shortly to tonight's case from the official files of your FBI. Now for a moment, let's consider an entirely different type of case. The story of Jack Morley, a man who realized that there's no end to the frontiers of American opportunity. Jack was a milkman. In the dawn's early light, he delivered much more than milk. He delivered himself up that rugged road of success. He got so many new customers that pretty soon, well, you tell them, Jack.
1: Well, the company I work for put me in their sales department.
0: And Jack's giving that job his best, too. He's got a lot more responsibilities, and he's making more money. Back when Jack was driving the milk truck, he dreamed of getting ahead. His Equitable Society representative had a strong hunch that Jack was a fellow whose dreams would come true. He told Jack about the Equitable Plan for Men and Women on the Way Up, a life insurance plan for people whose future held real promise of greater achievement, greater income, and responsibility. 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It's life insurance that grows as you grow.
1: As my salary went up, the options in my Equitable Plan made it simple for me to keep my insurance in line with my income.
0: Another fine thing about the Equitable Plan is that its cost is exceptionally low during the first few years. Yet your family gets the life insurance protection they need.
1: That low cost at the start was just what the doctor ordered. I didn't have to go in the hole to pay for my insurance.
0: Whatever you do, whatever your age, why not take a tip from Jack Morley? Let your Equitable Society representative tell you about the Equitable Plan for Men and Women on the Way Up. Or send a postcard, care of this station, to the Equitable Society.
1: That's EQUITABLE.
0: The Equitable Life Assurance Society of the United States. And now back to the FBI file, The Profiteers.

0: Deliberately turning out defective arms, ammunition, or other equipment for our armed forces is beyond question one of the lowest crimes known to man. Actually, it is at least four crimes in one, combining murder, grand larceny, sabotage, and treason in one loathsome package. This is a revolting crime. But happily, your FBI is able to report that it is an exceedingly uncommon one. Even among our present prison population, it would probably be difficult to find many men willing to perform such an act of betrayal for any price. Consider the hundreds of thousands of contracts and subcontracts completed by patriotic American industry during World War II. Then remember that the case selected for dramatization tonight was all the more notorious because of its extreme rarity. That such a crime is seldom committed is, however, no excuse for lack of vigilance. During today's emergency, the men of your FBI give you this solemn pledge that they will take every measure to protect our fighting men and industry itself from a stab in the back like the one you are hearing about tonight. Tonight's FBI file continues a week later in the factory office of General Manager Frank Hudson. Foreman Joe Stone has just entered.
1: Joe, things are picking up. We got a Navy order today.
2: For what?
1: Wire. What else?
2: But we can't handle the business we've got. Got the men on overtime now.
1: I know.
2: Well, should we put on a whole new shift?
1: There's no need for that. All we have to do is go back to using the rejects.
2: Not me, Frank.
1: I didn't call you up here to discuss this, Joe. Those are orders.
2: Suppose the FBI comes back.
1: We've been turning out perfect wire for a month now. Have you got any idea what that's done to our profits?
2: I don't care.
1: Well, I do. I'm operating this plant on a percentage. The less profits, the less I get. I'll be here tonight at the usual time, Joe. Don't be late.

0: Bert.
1: Yes, Jim.
2: Bert, I think I may have a lead.
1: What?
2: I just finished checking the sign-in book from the front gate. Joe Stone and Frank Hudson used to come back to the factory every night around midnight.
1: You know why?
2: No, but they stopped on the 16th of last month, all right? The next day, the wire started coming through perfect.
1: Wonder why they quit.
2: I don't know, but they made another midnight visit last night.
1: Oh?
2: How's your machine been working today?
1: I haven't had a single reject.
2: Well, that means I'm on the right track.
1: What are you going to do?
2: Try and get some proof.
1: Oh.
2: By being here tonight in case they do come back.

0: Mitchell speaking.
1: Mitch, this is Jim Taylor.
0: Yes, Jim.
1: Can you meet me tonight?
0: Sure.
1: Fine. I'll need a hand movie camera.
0: What for?
1: Well, I think the general manager and the foreman rigged the machines around midnight. Now, if we can get pictures of them doing the rigging, that should be all the proof we need.
0: Well, any place out there to hide while we take the pictures?
1: Yeah, we can perch up on top of the lockers, have a clear view of the whole place.
0: You need anything besides the camera?
1: No.
0: Well, what time you want to meet?
1: Well, how's 11 o'clock in the factory parking lot?
0: I'll be there.
1: Fine. That'll give us an hour to get inside, set up the camera, and go into action.

0: Jim, that's 12:30.
1: Yeah.
0: We ever show up this late?
1: Not very often. Tough to show tonight. Shh.
0: It's them. Start the camera.
1: Okay.
2: Take this machine first.
3: All right, hand me that wrench.
2: Here. Want some help?
3: No. There it is.
2: You stay with the fuses. I'll go and switch the tags. Come in when you're through.
3: Right.
0: Getting it, Jim?
1: Yeah.
0: That's the last fuse. Where did they go?
1: That's the door into the storeroom.
0: I might as well cut the camera.
1: Right.
0: Any machines in that room?
1: No, it's probably where they removed the tags from the spools that have been approved and switch them on to rejects.
0: Well, you know the layout in there?
1: Not too well, Mitch.
0: I'll go in tomorrow. Find a place we can use for cover tomorrow night. We'll take some more pictures.

0: Mitchell speaking.
1: Mitch, this is Jim.
0: Where are you?
1: I'm out at the factory. I can't talk too long. The SAC looked at that film yet?
0: Just now. And he says there's not enough evidence.
1: What?
0: Well, he pointed out Hudson and Stone might claim they were repairing the machine instead of rigging it.
1: At that time of night?
0: Well, there's no proof in the film what time it is.
1: Yeah, I know, Mitch, but they...
0: Oh, how about getting pictures of them tonight in the storeroom?
1: Oh, there's no chance, Mitch. There's no cover at all in that place.
0: Well, got any other ideas?
1: Just one.
0: Well, what is it?
1: You contact Harrison. See if he can arrange to have two inspectors.

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1: Send them in here. I'll hold them while you get the sparking tester fixed.
2: How can I fix the sparking tester? The plant's full of men working.
1: Give them a 10-minute break. While they're out, you'll have more time than you need. Now run along.

0: Here he comes, Bert.
1: What do I do?
0: Just stay by the machine. Hello, Mr. Stone.
2: Who are you?
0: I work in the office.
2: Well, go back up there. Tomorrow you're supposed to be taking a break.
1: There's something wrong with my machine.
2: I'll fix it on the company's time.
1: Well, look, Mr. Stone, if it breaks down, I'll get laid off.
2: We don't treat our men that way. Go on outside, both of you.
0: So you can tamper with that machine?
2: What?
0: That's your idea, isn't it?
2: What's your name?
0: Taylor.
2: What department you work in?
0: Bookkeeping.
2: You're fired. Go get your time.
0: Oh, I've got another job, Mr. Stone. Here are my credentials.
2: FBI.
0: That's right. You're under arrest.
1: Jim, here comes Hudson.
2: Look, he's the boss.
0: Yes, I know, Mr. Stone. This other warrant has his name on it.

Frank Hudson, Joe Stone, and two officials of the cable company all pleaded guilty in federal court of fraud against the government and were given both heavy fines and prison sentences. In addition, the corporation was fined $10,000. And now, ladies and gentlemen, here is a vital message on our nation's internal security from J. Edgar Hoover, director of the Federal Bureau of Investigation. Mr. Hoover's message is, and I quote, "The nation's internal security program is cast on a nationwide premise. The FBI has been assigned the specific responsibility of coordinating all investigations of espionage, sabotage, and subversive activities within the continental United States and the territorial possessions. Only through a national coordinated program of investigation may subversive forces be uncovered and effectively countered. Activity in a single community may be only a fragment of the whole operation. To be successful, the local effort must be coordinated with the national effort, and in this, the local authority's principal responsibility is to report the information to the federal agency which has the authority to act. All law enforcement agencies, patriotic groups, and loyal citizens have a part in this program."

0: Now we would like to leave you one last thought about the equitable plan for men and women on the way up. This plan was created for one particular type of person. It's designed for the man who is confident that someday he'll tell his wife...
1: Hey, Barbara, they're going to give me a chance at McLean's old job with a real raise in pay.
0: Are you confident that someday you too will get ahead? Then don't wait another day. Ask your Equitable Society representative to work out your own personal plan for a man on the way up. Or send a postcard care of this station to the Equitable Life Assurance Society.
2: Next week, we will dramatize another case from the files of the Federal Bureau of Investigation. Its subject, illegal gambling. Its title, The Corruptors.
0: The incidents used in tonight's Equitable Life Assurance Society's broadcast are adapted from the files of the Federal Bureau of Investigation. However, all names used are fictitious, and any similarity thereof to the names of places or persons, living or dead, is accidental. Tonight, the music was composed and conducted by Frederick Steiner. The author was Jerry D. Lewis. Your narrator was William Woodson, and Special Agent Taylor was played by Stacey Harris. Others in the cast were Ed Begley, Dick Crenna, Hal Dawson, Lamont Johnson, Vernon Rich, and Adam Williams. This Is Your FBI is a Jerry Devine production. This is Larry Keating speaking for the Equitable Life Assurance Society of...

0: the United States and the Equitable Society's representative in your community. And inviting you to tune in again next week at this same time when the Equitable Life Assurance Society will bring you another thrilling transcribed story from the files of the Federal Bureau of Investigation. The Corruptors on This Is Your FBI. Stay tuned for the adventures of Ozzie and Harriet. There's fun for the whole family when Ozzie and Harriet come your way next. This program came to you from Hollywood.
1: He hunts the biggest of all game, public enemies that even the G-men cannot reach, the Green Hornet.

adventure, Disaster Rides the Rails. 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Any similarity to actual persons, living or dead, is purely coincidental.

0: Sure pouring it on. Must be hitting 90 or better. Time for me to see Cunningham and Williams. Now, here it is, drawing room A. Hello, Cunningham.
1: What the... Oh, it's you, Henning. What's the idea of coming in my drawing room without knocking?
0: Why shouldn't I, Cunningham? After all, I'm the railroad detective on this run.
1: I don't like it, that's why. Suppose someone stuck his nose in here when we were in the middle of a poker game. Me and Williams might be upset. We might not be able to fix the cards properly.
0: The railroad would sure have my hide if they knew I was working with you railroad gamblers, huh?
1: Does anyone suspect it?
0: Relax, Cunningham, relax. Nobody's wise to a thing. I was just talking.
1: Talking gets people in trouble, Henning. I don't like it.
0: Okay, okay. Who's your partner?
1: Williams?
0: Yeah.
1: Well, same as usual. Out in a club car with the other passengers. Can't have any of those suckers think Williams and I know each other.
0: That's right. They figured you two for a pair of card sharps. You'd never get anybody to play cards with you.
1: Have you gone through the train?
0: That's what I came in to tell you. The couple guys in the club car looked like good prospects. Pretty young and well-dressed.
1: If you were in the club car, how is it you didn't see Williams?
0: Maybe he had a newspaper up in front of his face. Don't be so suspicious, Cunningham.
1: Why not? That's the only way I can be sure nothing goes wrong. This is a good racket, and I expect to keep it.
0: That's okay by me, too. I get my cut, so it's to my interest to see nothing goes wrong.
1: I'll go back in the club car and sit next to those two men. You know what to do.
0: Maybe I ought to point them out.
1: If you spotted them, it'll be easy for me. Just be sure we're supplied with the regular cards.
0: Don't worry, they'll be marked all right.
2: In the luxurious club car of the Limited, Cunningham sat down beside the two men described by the railroad detective. Unknown to Cunningham, one of these two men was Britt Reed, wealthy young publisher of the Daily Sentinel.
3: Glad I ran into you, Reed. As long as we're on the same train, we can kill time together.
4: Yeah, Stafford, for a while anyway.
3: Quite a while. 3 hours till we get to the city.
4: There's a little work I have to turn out before then.
3: Work? Reed, I can remember when just hearing that word made you shudder.
4: Well, I still don't take it too seriously. Still, someone has to look after the family interests since Dad went out west.
3: Suit yourself. Oh, I wish there was some excitement on this train.
4: How do you happen to be taking it anyhow? I thought you never left the bright light.
3: I was upstate at the racetrack. Did pretty well, too.
4: A man with your money can afford to lose plenty.
3: I guess that's why I usually win. Whatever it is, horses, bridge, poker...
1: Oh, excuse me.
3: Huh?
1: I couldn't help overhearing your conversation. If you're thinking of playing cards, don't do it on a train.
3: Why not?
1: Because you never know with whom you're playing. Take me, for instance. I make it a rule never to play cards with strangers.
4: You're absolutely right about that.
3: Oh, I don't know, Reed. I imagine I could be able to tell an honest man from a crook anytime.
1: Mm-hmm. Perhaps you could. Well, by the way, let me introduce myself. My name's Cunningham.
4: I'm glad to know you.
3: I'm Stafford, and this is Britt Reed.
1: Ooh, a pleasure.
3: Say, caution or no caution, I wouldn't mind a friendly game of cards right now.
1: Your friend is hard to convince, Mr. Reed.
5: Excuse me for butting in. You gentlemen would like a fourth for bridge. How about me?
3: Say, then we're all set.
1: Well, just a moment. You or Reed know this man?
3: Oh, what difference.
4: I never saw him before, Cunningham.
5: Oh, well, here's my card. I'm a stockbroker. My name's Williams.
3: Glad to know you, Williams. How about that game, you two?
4: Sorry, I have some favors to go over. Count me out.
1: It's just as well. I'm not so keen on bridge. No offense, Williams, of course, but...
3: Say, how about some poker, then? The three of us.
5: Why, yes. Oh, I haven't much cash with me. Suppose I lose. Would you take my check?
1: Absolutely not. No checks.
3: Oh, take it easy, Cunningham. We play for small stakes. If necessary, I don't mind cashing Williams' check.
1: Very well. You can play in my drawing room.
3: Right. See you later, Reed.
1: This way.
4: You look all right, and Stafford has plenty of money still. Oh, pardon me. May I speak to you for a moment?
6: Me?
4: Now, you're the railroad detective on this train, aren't you?
6: Yes, you do.
4: I guess. You look like a detective. I know lots of passengers play cards, even though it's against the rules.
0: Say, you're not worried about your friend. Why, one of those men is Mr. Cunningham. He's traveled his line for years.
4: Uh-huh. I was just curious.
0: But I look in once in a while, just to be on the safe side.
4: It hardly seems possible, but I wonder... Yeah, I'll have a talk with Stafford later. It may prove interesting.

0: Hello, Miss Case. How things been going during my absence? I understand Lowry's looking for me.
1: Yes, he's very mysterious about it.
0: That's not like Lowry. When he has something, he wants to tell the world about it in newspaper headlines.
1: With a byline, too.
0: Have him come in. Anything else?
1: That friend of yours, Mr. Stafford, is waiting. I told him to go into your private office.
0: Stafford, huh? I missed him at the station. I wonder if my hunch was right.
1: What hunch, Mr. Reed?
0: Oh, never mind, Miss Case. Send for Lowry.
2: Ah, Britt. I've been waiting for you.
0: Well, you look a bit disturbed, Stafford. Don't tell me you lost money playing poker with strangers.
3: I lost plenty, Britt. I should have taken your advice and stayed away from those men.
0: I thought as much.
3: I'd swear that game was fixed, but there's no way of proving it. If only you'd been there watching.
0: It takes an expert to detect crooked card tricks, Stafford. But I sent the railroad detective back there. He should have been able to tell.
3: Some fellow did come in. Short, thick set.
0: That's the one. Did he watch the game?
3: Yes, he seemed to know Cunningham quite well. His name was Henning. So he was the detective, eh?
0: Yes. He didn't notice anything out of the ordinary?
3: Not a thing. I guess if he couldn't find anything out of line, I was suspicious over nothing.
0: Or else that detective is in with a crooked game. It's been known to happen.
4: Hey, boss, am I glad you're back. I've got some inside dope that may build into a good yarn.
0: Easy, Lowry. I have a visitor.
4: Oh. But Casey said they'd come right in.
0: Now, this is Mr. Stafford, a friend of mine, Lowry.
4: Hello. Hiya.
0: Well, don't hold it back, Lowry. What's this inside dope?
4: Boss, I've picked up a lot of rumors around town about a big-time gambling ring operating on the railroads.
0: On the railroads?
4: Sure. Those trains are full of suckers waiting to be picked. Poor saps with more money than brains.
0: Whoa, Lowry, hold on.
4: What's so funny about that?
3: Well, it so happens, Lowry, that I'm one of those poor suckers.
4: Huh?
0: That's right. Stafford got into a poker game on the train and lost plenty.
4: Well, that's great.
0: What?
4: Well, that is, I don't mean about you getting hooked, Mr. Stafford, but if you've got proof about train gambling...
0: Yeah, that's just the trouble. We have no proof, only suspicion.
4: Oh.
0: It takes more than that to get jail terms or a newspaper story.
4: There must be plenty like Stafford here who ran up against this racket. Some of them must have proof.
0: I doubt it, Lowry. Besides, most of them are too ashamed to admit they've been victimized.
3: That's true, Reed. Only reason I'm telling you is because you're my friend. I can't have it get around. I'd be laughed to death.
4: Looks like a story that didn't turn out.
0: Perhaps we can find a story yet. One of those two men Stafford played with handed me a card to introduce himself.
4: Those crooks carry fake cards by the dozen.
0: Well, we still don't know them for crooks, definitely, so this name and address may be on the level. Check on it anyway.
4: Okay.
0: If we find anything, we'll use it. And so will the police.
5: Several days later, in Britt Reed's apartment...
6: Mr. Reed's residence.
7: This is Lowry, Cato. Let me talk to the boss.
6: One moment, please.
0: Where's it, Cato?
6: Mr. Lowry.
0: Oh, yes. I told him to call me when he got through checking up on that name and address I gave him. What did you find, Lowry?
7: Not a thing, boss. That's the guy's real name, and he has got a brokerage business.
0: Did you talk to him?
7: No. He's always out on trips, but it's on the level.
0: It's quite possible that this brokerage office is merely a front to cover his real activities.
7: If it is, I'd like to know how we're going to find out.
0: Miss Case told me also phoned Henning, the railroad detective, but couldn't get anything from him.
7: No, that's right. We drew a blank every place. But I'll keep plugging.
0: Yeah, do that, Lowry.
6: Did Mr. Lowry find anything, Mr. Britt? Hiding here.
0: Apparently, everything is innocent on the surface, Cato. This man Williams does run a brokerage business. Lowry found that out.
6: Then he's not a crook?
0: Well, he could still run the business as a blind to cover his gambling. According to Lowry, Williams is away most of the time. If my idea is right, he may be spending that time on the trains looking for victims like Stafford.
6: Yes, sir.
0: And if this railroad detective Henning knows Cunningham, the other man in that poker game, as well as he says he does, he may be in on it, too.
6: How'd you find out, Mr. Bitt?
0: I'm checking on that right now, Cato. Hello, Central Depot. I'd like to speak with one of your railroad detectives, a man named Henning. Oh, yes, eh? What train? No message, thank you.
6: He's not there?
0: Henning's out on an assignment. He's leaving on the limit at 8:15. Cato, if those two fellows are card sharps and Henning is in with them... They're bound to pull their dirty work on the same train.
6: Yes, sir, that's true.
0: I'm going aboard that train to find out what I can.
6: The Green Hornet, Mr. Bitt?
0: No, not as the Green Hornet, Cato. That would be too risky. But I'll stay out of circulation as much as possible. Those two men, as well as Henning, have seen me before.
6: Yes, sir.
0: But I'll want the Green Hornet mask and gun handy in case they should be needed. Let me think. How can I do that without carrying them in my bag or someone might find them? Now, Cato, you'll have to take out the Black Beauty.
6: The Hornet's car?
0: It's plenty fast enough to keep up with the Limited. Be sure the mask and the gun are in the car. While you're driving, watch the observation platform. If I give the signal, you know I'll meet you at the next stop. Be sure to watch.
8: Hey, Jeff.
5: That night, as the Limited sped through the darkness, Biff Reed stood in the rear of the observation platform.
0: I've been through the whole train several times. No sign of Cunningham and Williams. Well, they must be in a drawing room if they're bored at all. I'll take another turn in a few minutes. If I draw a blank then, I'll signal Cato.
5: But before Britt Reed could carry on his search, drama occurred aboard the Limited. In a drawing room toward the front of the train, Cunningham and Williams called Henning.
8: What's up, Cunningham? What's up? Who's this guy lying on the floor?
9: Not so loud, Henning. Williams and I were playing poker with him. He saw Williams slip a card out of his sleeve.
8: He started to squawk and I hit him. He looks as if he might...
9: He hit the corner of the table. We must get him out of here, off this train.
8: I've already emptied his pockets. He put the ticket for this drawing room in his coat. You can't open that window, Cunningham. In these air-conditioned cars, the windows are sealed.
9: You can break glass.
8: Lift him up. The train's going 80 miles an hour.
10: We can't leave him here. When he comes to, we talk. This racket's too good to spoil.
9: No one knows we took this drawing room, Henning. Only you. You know better than to say anything. We'll sneak off the train at the next station, no one the wiser. Now, get his feet.
8: Hey, Henry, snap it up. We're passing close to the state highway. Lights up the side of the tracks like a Roman candle.
10: There he goes.
8: And no one the wiser. Now all we got to do is to...
10: What the...
8: The brakes. Somebody pull the air brakes.
10: That means it's part of the man we tossed out.
9: Come on. Grab those bags. We're getting off this train before anyone starts a real checkup.
8: Car door's open. Beat it, Cunningham.
10: Come on, will you?
11: Stuck it under the coupling. Over the other side.
12: Henning, what happened? Who pulled the emergency cord? Search me.
13: Has there been an accident?
10: You almost knocked me out of my berth.
13: That engineer ought to be fired, stopping like that.
9: I pulled that emergency cord.
12: You? Don't you realize that's a criminal offense?
9: I do, conductor, but it was necessary. I was standing on the emergency platform, and I saw a body fall off the train.
8: Huh? Why, man, you must be crazy.
14: That young man telling the truth. I saw it, too. Oh, it was horrible.
12: Calm yourself, lady.
14: How can I calm myself after that? And that's not all I saw.
9: Now, look, madam.
12: What else did you see?
14: I was looking out the window. We were passing right close to the state road. And just before that body fell, I saw a long black car beside the train. And the man driving it wore a mask. I could see him clearly. He was so close.
12: A black car and a man in a mask. Why, that must be the Green Hornet.
9: The Green Hornet?
0: Are you sure you're not dreaming, madam?
14: Of course I'm sure.
12: The Green Hornet. You mean he might have had something to do with that body that fell from the train?
0: Oh, why talk about that? Let's find the passenger who fell first.
14: I'm sure he'll be dead when we find him. I'm sure of it. And the Green Hornet is the one who did it.

0: Now to continue our story. A friend of Britt Reed lost a lot of money to railroad card shots, but nothing could be proved since the gamblers were very clever in their operations. Going aboard the Limited himself in an attempt to corner the card shops through a chain of circumstances, the Green Hornet is accused of murder.
1: Yes? Oh, any news? Oh, the police expect to identify the man who fell off the train. Well, they've been expecting to identify him ever since it happened last night. Well, keep after them. We want to know.
2: Wasn't that some story last night, Casey?
1: Do you really think it was the Green Hornet, Lowry? Well,
2: that woman claimed she saw his car just before that guy fell.
1: But why are they calling it murder? Well, suppose the man jumped off the train. Wouldn't the fall be enough to kill him?
2: Maybe, Casey. But murder makes a better story. What I want to know is, who was that guy?
1: His pockets were empty, except for that ticket to drawing room A, car 92.
2: That's where he fell from, all right. The window was busted out.
3: Hello, Miss Case. Lowry, any identification yet?
1: No, Mr. Reed. I'll call police headquarters again.
2: Some yarn, huh, boss? I wonder who covered it for the Sentinel.
1: Get me police headquarters.
2: We scooped the other papers on it by an hour.
4: Where were you?
2: Last night, I was home in bed. First I heard about it was when I came in this noon.
4: I phoned that story in.
2: Huh?
4: I was on that train when it happened.
2: Holy cats, then you saw the Green Hornet. Was that woman's yarn on the level?
4: Well, in a way. The Green Hornet's car was driving along beside the Limited. I saw it, but I don't believe the Green Hornet was directly involved.
2: You and Casey both. Why else would that car be there?
1: Hello? Police headquarters? I want to
4: I'll take it, Miss Case. Britt Reed talking. Any identification on that man who fell off the Limited? Well, you have, huh? Well, look. You're positive? There's no mistake. Oh, we'll print it, all right.
1: Who was it, Mr. Reed?
4: That man was Morelli.
2: Morelli? The big shot gambler from upstate?
1: Well.
4: Lowry, keep after that fellow Williams. I'm not sure, but it seems more than coincidence that gambling is the keynote of everything connected with this death.
2: Williams? Was he on that train, boss?
4: I didn't see him, but he might have been. And a man like Morelli doesn't commit suicide. Someone pushed him through that window. And I don't think it was the Green Hornet.
0: That evening, Britt Reed arrived at his apartment carrying a small parcel under his arm. There he spoke to Cato, his valet, and the only living man to know him as the Green Hornet.
4: That man has been identified as Morelli, the gambler, Cato.
5: Very bad last night, Mr. Bates.
4: In a way, it's a good thing that woman saw you driving the Black Beauty beside the railroad tracks. The man who threw Morelli off the Limited will be expecting a call from the Green Hornet. They won't be disappointed. Open that parcel.
5: Yes, sir.
4: Luckily, I was able to flash you a danger signal from the train last night so that you turned the Black Beauty around and got away.
5: Yes, sir. Very fortunate. What? Mr. Britt, you buy a toy?
4: Careful how you handle that, Cato. I don't want our fingerprints to get on it.
5: I don't understand.
4: I bought this little toy railroad car on the way home. Notice how well it's built. Glass windows, everything. Yeah, hand me that metal ashtray. Yeah, small one on the table.
5: Yes, sir.
4: I had a special reason for getting this toy car, Cato. No one saw me get it. I sent a small boy into the toy shop while I stayed outside.
5: What are you doing, Mr. Britt?
4: Breaking one of the windows in this little toy. Are the mask and the gun still in the Black Beauty, Cato?
5: Yes, Mr. Britt.
4: The police are on the lookout for the Green Hornet, so we'll have to be especially careful tonight. Bring the toy railroad car along. No fingerprints.
0: Picking up the toy, Cato followed Britt Reed through the secret panel behind a clothes press in the apartment. Then along a narrow passageway built within the walls of the building, down a flight of stairs that led directly to the supposedly abandoned warehouse that housed the car of the Green Hornet.
4: I'll drive. Put the toy car where it'll be handy when I want it.
5: Yes, Mr. Bear.
4: Careful. Wipe it off with your handkerchief.
5: Yes, sir.
4: There are three men involved in Morelli's death. All three of them are going to meet the Green Hornet.

0: by railroad detectives are working to solve the death of gambler Morelli, who fell or was thrown off the Limited last night. By checking over the tickets issued to the passengers, authorities have learned that two tickets were issued and are still unaccounted for. It is believed that the passengers using those tickets may be involved. Every effort is being made to...
1: What's the matter with you, Henning?
2: Morelli, that's what.
3: Take it easy, Henning. Nobody knows it was us.
2: Why did you two guys pick him for a sucker out of all the people that was riding the train?
1: He didn't tell us his name.
2: We thought he was just another amateur looking for a hand of poker. I wonder Morelli saw you palm that card, Williams. He's an expert.
1: All the more reason for taking care of him.
2: Yeah, sure. He had a good record on those trains. Morelli must have been trying to cut in on us.
3: That don't mean you had to handle him that way.
1: What'd you expect us to do? Use kid gloves?
2: There wasn't time to figure things out. We worked fast because we had to.
3: I'm supposed to be out right now looking for the guys who pulled this job. And all the time I'm wise to the whole setup.
1: You're in as deep as we are.
3: I didn't do no killing.
2: You were there when we dumped Morelli overboard.
3: What does that prove?
2: That makes you an accomplice after the fact, Henning.
1: As a detective, we don't have to explain that any further. So just remember, it's to your best interest to make every effort to keep us from being caught.
3: What do you think I'm doing?
2: So far, yes. But don't change.
3: It only hadn't been Morelli.
1: Well, it was Morelli. Stop harping on it.
2: We didn't realize it until we got back here and took a look in his wallet.
3: Where's the stuff now?
2: It's safe.
1: I have it locked up along with our marked cards. We'll get rid of them all at the same time.
3: What's the idea of waiting? You should have ditched that stuff long ago.
2: We had our hands full making sure nobody spotted us when we sneaked away from that train last night.
1: We came straight here. If we tried to get rid of those things on the way, someone might have remembered us.
3: All right, why don't you burn them?
1: Because leather won't burn, you fool. Morelli's initials are on that wallet.
3: Hold on. What?
1: What's the matter?
3: I thought I heard a sound from the next room.
2: I don't hear anything.
1: It's your imagination, Henning.
3: No, I tell you. It was like somebody winding a clock or something.
1: Pipe dreams.
3: Yeah? What was that?
2: He's right, Cunningham. That was a window.
1: We'll soon find out. See, Henning? The room's empty.
2: There's no one here.
3: Yeah. Yeah, I guess you... What's that on the floor?
2: It's moving.
3: Put on the lights.
2: What the...
1: It's a little toy. A mechanical toy.
2: But how did it get here?
1: But it's a toy railroad car.
3: Look, one of the windows knocked out. Somebody knows all about last night.
2: Here's a piece of paper rolled into one end of the car.
1: Oh, look at it. If this is a cute little joke one of you is pulling, putting this toy car here and... Look! This paper's stamped with a seal. The seal of the Green Hornet.
2: The Green Hornet?
3: I knew there was someone here. I heard him. But how do you know it was us?
1: That car of his. It was alongside the train last night.
2: That's the answer.
3: He must have seen what happened. And he saw because the cops are looking for him instead of us.
1: Hold it.
3: What I want to know is what's he going to do?
1: Shut up, Henning.
2: You have an idea, Cunningham?
1: The Hornet can't tell the police about us. They'd never believe him. Besides, if he's after money, he can't get any unless he finds Morelli's wallet and uses that against us.
2: Well, the wallet's here.
1: It won't be long. Here's all the evidence. Henning, you're going to take it out and get rid of it. Dump it in the river, any place. If that Green Hornet comes back, I don't want it around.

0: After leaving the toy car in Cunningham's apartment, Britt Reed left by the fire escape. He and Cato waited below.
1: I overheard their conversation before I left, Cato. Morelli's wallet was still there, hidden away.
2: Yes, sir.
1: I won't dare keep it around not after they got my warning. And whoever comes out to get rid of that evidence...
2: Keep back in the shadows. Someone's coming.
3: Just like coming here, making me do all the dirty work. Got to get rid of these things.
4: Don't move, Henning.
5: The Green Hornet.
4: I want what you're carrying.
5: You won't get it. Let me by it.
4: Take it.
5: Up in the light. You don't dare follow me.
4: Gas me. I can't breathe.
6: Grab him.
4: Pull him inside that alley.
2: I understand.
4: I'll call the police now. Get them over here when Henning comes to. You watch him.
2: I'll be back in a minute.
0: Leaving Cato to guard the unconscious railroad detective, Britt Reed put the Green Hornet mask and weapon in his pocket and headed for the nearest phone. He called police headquarters, and when they answered...
1: I want to speak to the officer in charge of the Morelli investigation.
7: He ain't here. He's out with a reporter named Lowry. They got a lead on some guy named Williams.
1: Then call him up. Tell him to forget about Williams' place. There's no one there.
7: Who's this caller?
1: Never mind. Take this tip and use it. Tell him to get over to 1724 East 51st. A man named Cunningham. Don't forget, if he wants to solve the Morelli job, 1724 East 51st.
0: Hurriedly, Britt Reed returned to Cato. He replaced his Green Hornet mask.
1: The police will be here very soon, Cato. Take that bag with the evidence. I'll carry Henning.
2: What are we doing, Mr. Britt?
1: We're returning Henning and the evidence to the place they came from.
8: Cunningham, are you sure we can trust Henning?
9: He knows better than to cross us.
8: And why isn't he back here? He's had plenty of time to ditch that stuff.
9: It must be Henning now.
2: Henning!
9: Why, he's been gassed. Somebody propped him against the door.
2: The Green Hornet.
9: Whoever it was, there's no time for talk.
2: Pull him inside. He's coming around.
9: Close the door, fast.
2: Okay, Cunningham, the bag with all that stuff, that's here, too.
10: What happened?
9: Out of it, Henning. Come on.
10: Don't let him get away. The Green Hornet, he gassed me, took the bag.
2: Took it nothing. It was outside the door. He brought it back.
9: Get it out of here, Williams. Hurry. And see if this Green Hornet doesn't get you the way he did Henning.
10: Okay. It's him. He's back.
9: The Hornet, huh?
11: Don't move any of you.
9: The police.
11: I'll take this guy.
12: Let me go.
11: Resisting an officer.
9: You won't get me.
2: Watch Cunningham. He's going for that desk drawer.
12: Put down that gun.
9: I'll get you before I do.
12: Drop it.
2: Oh, my arm. My arm. Let go.
12: Are you going to drop that gun? Or...
2: Oh, nice work, Hardy. I've got the gun now.
12: You'll pay for this, police or no police.
10: Sure, you can't come busting in on private citizens.
2: Who are you? I know these two. They were described to me, but I never saw you before.
10: Where's your search warrant?
12: I recognize him, Lowry. He's Henning, a railroad cop.
2: That's how he knows about warrants.
12: Come on, talk. What do you know about Morelli?
10: Never heard of him.
2: And I suppose Henning never heard of him either. Did you, Henning? Hey, what are you reaching after that bag for?
10: No reason. Nothing at all.
11: Give me that. I'll dump this stuff on the table.
2: Playing cards and dice. So you guys are gamblers.
11: Here's a wallet.
2: Let me look at the name on it. Morelli's wallet.
9: We don't know a thing about that stuff. It's not ours.
12: We'll see about that when the fingerprints are checked.
2: Looks like you two are going to get what's coming to you.
11: I don't know a thing
12: about
11: it.
12: How about Henning? Where does he fit in?
10: Me? Why, it's this way. I was on a trail of these crooks, too. I came up here to Neb, and he almost got me before you came.
2: You'll need a better story than that, Henning.
10: I'm innocent, I tell you.
11: Let me get that rat. He was in with us.
9: You yellow squealer. Don't believe him. He's as guilty as we are.
10: Listen, buddy. I'll talk. I'll turn state's evidence. It wasn't me. I knew about it, but they're the ones. They killed Morelli.
9: It was that Green Hornet. If it hadn't been for him, we'd never have been caught. If I ever get my hands on him, I'll...
2: Listen, Cunningham. Trying to grab that guy is like trying to grab a handful of air. Nobody ever got the Green Hornet yet, and take it from me. Nobody ever will.

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15: Hey, Dad, how do airplanes fly? What's in this box? Can I touch this? Where does sand come from? Is this tree good for climbing? What happens if I mix these two things together? How are babies made? 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

0: Yeah, danger is my assignment. I get sent to a lot of places I can't even pronounce. They all spell the same thing, though, trouble. But when I walk into the commissioner's office, I don't realize that this assignment's going to prove that sometimes the nicest thing that can happen to a guy is to get kidnapped.
1: Morning, Commissioner. You sent for me?
2: Steve, does the name Ellis Chandler mean anything to you?
1: Ellis Chandler? Sure. Otherwise known as the notorious Colonel Chan, soldier of fortune. He'd been in the Orient for years. Do anything for a fast buck.
2: Right now, he's in the business of smuggling guns and ammunition into the islands of the South Pacific.
1: That sounds like Chan, all right.
2: He's operating an air freight line out of Port Moresby in New Guinea. We've kept our eye on him for some time. So far, we've been unable to find out who he's working for and where the guns are coming from.
1: Oh, China, probably.
2: Last night, as Colonel Chan was preparing to take off from the airstrip at Moresby, our men decided to close in. But he managed to get away in a hail of bullets.
1: That guy is as slippery as an eel in a barrel of oil.
2: He didn't get very far, though. Early this morning, his plane crashed in the Coral Sea just off the Solomons. A Navy destroyer picked him up. He was badly injured.
1: Where is he now, Commissioner?
2: The destroyer is taking him back to the hospital at Port Moresby. Get over there, Steve. Check with Jim Turner. He's in charge of the case. Find out what you can from Colonel Chan. It's vitally important we learn who has been buying those guns and smash the operation. Well, that's it. You've got your assignment. Good luck.

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1: Sure, I've got my assignment. Get over to a hospital at Port Moresby in New Guinea. Have a chat with a notorious Colonel Chan, soldier of fortune, and find out who hired him to run guns and ammo into the islands of the South Pacific. It's late Wednesday afternoon when my plane lands. I hustle over to the hospital. Jim Turner, our agent in charge of the case, is waiting for me. And from the expression on his face, I figure I can expect some bad news.
2: Well, you're too late, Steve.
1: He's dead?
2: Yeah, died an hour ago. Severe head injury. I went over to his office at the airport to see if I could turn up anything.
1: Did you?
2: Yeah, a letter. Got it right here. It was in his desk. Have a look.
1: Mm-hmm. Signed by a man named Jarvis?
2: He's a copra broker. Mm-hmm. Has an office here in town. He sent the letter to Chandler 2 days ago.
1: Chandler run freight for Jarvis?
2: Mm-hmm. Now, in the letter, Jarvis writes that a client of his, the name isn't mentioned, has expressed a desire to meet with Chandler personally. Jarvis has arranged for them to get together on the next trip.
1: Meaning that maybe Chan was on his way to meet him when he crashed, that maybe this client of Jarvis is the Mr. Big we're after.
2: Right.
1: I think I ought to pay a call on friend Jarvis. Looks like he's the go-between.
3: Come in, sir. Come in, please.
1: Thanks. Sorry to bother you, Mr. Jarvis.
3: Not at all, sir. Not at all. Your name is Winchell?
1: Mitchell. Steve Mitchell.
3: Oh, yeah. Well, my secretary said it was Winchell. Fool girl never gets anything right. Do sit down, please.
1: I thought you might be able to give me some information.
3: No, indeed. Pertaining to...
1: An old friend of mine, Colonel Chan.
3: Colonel Chan? Well, I don't believe that I am familiar
1: His real name is Ellis Chandler.
3: Ellis Chandler? The flyer?
1: That's right.
3: By George, you mean to say that Chandler is the well-known Colonel Chan? Well, sir, that is a bit of news. Your old friend, sir?
1: Yeah. They told me at the airport that he'd taken a shipment out there. Didn't know when he'd be back.
3: Oh, I see.
1: I understand he runs quite a bit of freight for you.
3: Oh, true, true, true. Copra, you know.
1: Well, I'd hope that if the shipment was yours, you might be able to tell me where I'd find him.
3: Oh, well, I am sorry, Mr. Mitchell. I'm afraid I can't tell you.
1: He wasn't flying for you, then, eh?
3: No, a busy man, our friend Chandler. Mr. Mitchell flies freight for a good many firms here in the area. I suggest you may inquire of them. Perhaps they could
1: tell. Yeah, I guess I'll do that, Mr. Jarvis.
3: Oh, excuse me, please. Yes? Oh, yes, put him on, Miss Moon. It's a long-distance call from a client, Mr. Mitchell.
1: Sure, I'll be on the way.
3: I'm sorry I wasn't able to help you, sir.
1: Well, thanks anyway.
2: Steve, didn't you get anything out of Jarvis at all?
1: Well, just before I left, his secretary put a call into him, a long-distance call from a client.
2: Oh?
1: Could have been our Mr. Big, wondering what's happened to Chan.
2: Yeah, be nice if we could find out where that call came from, huh?
1: Yeah, let's get out of here, Jim.
2: Okay. Look, Steve, I have an idea.
1: Yeah?
2: The secretary of Jarvis.
1: Her name is Miss Moon.
2: She'd know where that long-distance call came from.
1: Sure.
2: Is she the, friendly type?
1: Very.
2: Well, if we played our cards right...
1: She might give out with some information, huh? You go back to the hotel. I'll check with you in a while.
2: But what about Miss Moon?
1: That's my cab over there, see it?
2: Yeah, hey, there's a dame in it. Miss Moon?
1: It isn't a mountain goat, Buster. I'll see you later.
2: Oh, hello, Steve. I've been waiting... Hey, what happened to you? You're soaking wet.
1: Here, I've got something for you. A lily. You can press it in a book sometime.
2: Thanks. Now, look, Steve.
1: Okay. I took Miss Moon to a quiet little cafe for cocktails. While she's sipping a martini, I steer the conversation around it. Jarvis?
2: So?
1: So it turns out she hates the guy, doesn't want to talk about him.
2: Oh, great.
1: So we have another martini.
2: This loosens her tongue?
1: Only her throwing arm. She starts pelting everybody along the bar with oyster crackers. Now she hates everybody.
2: Oh, fine. Sounds like trying to doll.
1: Two Martini Moon, a fat gent close by calls her as he combs the crackers out of his hair. I ease her out of the place and decide she'd better go home. On the way, we pass a lily pond. That's all, brother.
2: I know. She wanted to go in swimming?
1: She shoved before I could refuse the invitation. Well, the cops show up and I duck out fast.
2: And what happened to Two Martini Moon?
1: Last time I saw her, she was plowing across the pond in a southeasterly direction with the gendarmes in hot pursuit.
2: Well, that sure was a waste of time.
1: Not exactly.
2: What do you mean?
1: That dunking I got in the lily pond gave me an idea, Jim. According to Jarvis's letter, Chan and Mr. Big had never met before, so I become Colonel Chan and go on to meet the Big Shot.
2: What?
1: Why not?
2: Well, Chan was on his way to meet the Big Shot, only we don't know where.
1: Exactly what was Chan's position when he crashed?
2: Well, according to the Navy report, at a point some 30 miles off San Cristobal Island. He was headed south, probably for the New Hebrides group.
1: Okay, so I take a dunking in the Coral Sea just off the islands. A ship headed in that direction takes me in.
2: Go on.
1: If the news gets around the grapevine that the notorious Colonel Chan had crashed and was picked up and was now stranded on one of the islands...
2: Sure, I get it. If you can't go to Mr. Big, he'll come to you.
1: I want this to look as legit as possible. I'd rather be rescued by someone not in on the act, if you know what I mean.
2: Okay. While you get into some dry clothes, let me check with one of our men over in Bougainville. He'll know about the ships traveling the trader lanes.
1: By sundown, we've completed our plans for Operation Sea Rescue. 2 hours later, I'm aboard a Navy flying boat, and we're well out over the Coral Sea, headed for the New Hebrides Islands.
2: This is about as far as we go, Steve. Pilot's going to set her down.
1: Exactly where are we, Jim?
2: We're approximately 10 miles off Espiritu Santo, the largest of the islands.
1: That where we're going?
2: Yeah. Our rescue ship ought to be along in an hour or so. Just what you ordered.
1: Oh?
2: We found out there's a copra trader out of Bougainville. The skipper's a shady character named Wing Sue, affectionately known as Pigfoot.
1: Two toes?
2: Oh, has a fondness for pickled pig's feet.
1: He sounds real peachy.
2: He's well known in the area, Steve. Has an in with the underworld, and he's always out for a buck. But watch your step, Colonel Chan. If the word's gotten out that the real Chan is dead back at Moresby, you'll wind up likewise.
1: Don't worry, my will is made out. You'll get my bicycle clips. A few minutes later, the seaplane sets down. I pile out in my one-man life raft and wait for a ship and a skipper called Wing Sue, otherwise quaintly known as Pigfoot. It's 10 minutes of 11 when I look at my watch again, and then I see a ship approaching. I take the flare out of my pocket. It lights up the sky with a pretty red glow. The ship shifts course and heads for me. It looks like I'm in, but a couple of minutes later, it looks like I'm going to be done in. The trader is headed straight for me. I stand up, wave frantically, but she keeps coming right at me.
0: Steve Mitchell will continue his dangerous assignment in just a moment. 20 seconds from now, a fire will break out somewhere in the United States, causing untold misery and devastation. More than 11,000 persons are killed annually by these fires, many more are injured, and more than $700 million worth of property is lost. Now, the most tragic part of this statement lies in the fact that more than 90% of all fires in the home start through sheer carelessness and could be avoided. Here are a few simple rules of safety which will help you to protect your home and your loved ones from the ravages of fire. First, do not smoke in bed or discard lighted cigarettes carelessly. Second, clean out old newspapers, magazines, and other inflammable debris. Third, promptly repair all defective wiring and electrical equipment. If a wire looks frayed or worn, replace it at once. Fourth, use only those cleaning fluids which will not burn. And fifth, be careful with matches. Keep them out of the reach of small children. You can't afford to gamble with fire. The odds are against you every time. Now back to Dangerous Assignment and Brian Donlevy as Steve Mitchell.
1: boat's almost on top of me. I dive to one side as it hits the raft. Suddenly a line drops beside me. I grab at it, get hauled up over the side of the corporate trader. Waddling toward me along the deck is a pudgy gent with a big grin, and when I see what he's gnawing on, I know I've found my boy Pigfoot, all right.
4: What's up? Most fortunate you're still alive.
1: You're telling me?
4: Most clumsy helmsman of mine almost hit you.
1: What do you mean, almost?
4: Very unfortunate accident.
1: Accident?
4: But happy ending, huh? Here. You like some Pigfoot?
1: Not right now.
4: It's very good. It's also my name, Pigfoot. Real name is Wing Su, but friends call me Pigfoot. You call me Pigfoot too, huh?
1: Yeah, thanks.
4: Your name?
1: Mega Joe.
4: Oh, so? What happened, Joe?
1: My plane got tired.
4: Oh, so? Very happy for you, Pigfoot. Come along in his boat, huh?
1: Yeah, thanks. Here. Money's a little soggy, but you can dry it off.
4: Oh, so, big bankroll. Have an excellent place to dry off money. Maybe you...
1: Thanks a lot, but no thanks. I'll let the rest of it dry off in my own pocket. Where are we heading?
4: Espirito Santo.
1: Suits me.
4: There is Navy patrol boat in area. Maybe you would like to be transferred to it, huh?
1: Look, if we should run into the patrol boat on the way in, I'd just as soon you kept me out of sight.
4: Oh, so?
1: And here's for doing it.
4: Oh, so... What you say your name is?
1: I told you, call me Joe.
5: The way Pigfoot's little button eyes keep flicking toward me, I can tell he figures he's got a distinguished visitor aboard and, more important, a chance to pick up a few fast bucks. So far, so good. We dock 2 hours later, and he's sticking to me like a brother. He hustles me to a back booth in a waterfront bar.
4: Friend of mine run this bar. Can help you.
1: Oh, for instance?
6: For instance, hello.
1: Well, hello.
4: Oh, so, Liana, this is a friend of mine, Joe.
6: How are you, Joe?
1: Better by the minute. Sit down.
6: Thanks. Well, what can I do for you, Joe?
1: You know, that's a leading question and could easily... Hey, wait a minute. Are you the friend Pigfoot was telling me about, the one who runs this bar?
6: That's right.
4: Wait, over there near the bar... The local law.
6: Lieutenant Fabian.
1: Hey, he's heading this way.
7: Well, well, well, Liana. Are you perhaps trying to get your license revoked?
6: I don't understand, Lieutenant.
7: I can't think of a better way than harboring undesirable characters here.
6: Undesirable?
7: Your friend, Colonel Chan.
4: What? Are you Colonel Chan?
1: So what?
7: I thought I made it clear the last time you were here 2 years ago, Colonel Chan, that you are emphatically not welcome on this island. I'll give you exactly 2 hours to clear out.
1: Don't push. I'll shove off when I get ready.
7: I see. Very well. If that's your attitude, you'll spend your time here locked up. On your feet.
1: Look.
7: I said on your feet, Colonel Chan.
1: Okay, I...
4: Oh, so...
6: I'd better get out of here.
1: Any idea where to?
4: Yes, 3 block down, little hotel, room number 7 in back. You wait there for me. Now you go, quick.
1: Later, I'm in a broken-down hotel room. Apparently, the plan is still working okay, and I just hope I didn't slug Lieutenant Fabian too hard. Quite an act he put on. Huh? 2 hours later, Pigfoot shows up.
4: Oh, entire town buzzing with story how you clip officer, Colonel Chan.
1: Oh?
4: Be very difficult for you to get off island now.
1: Oh, great.
4: But can be arranged for $1,000. American.
1: Well, ordinarily, I'd be delighted, Pigfoot, but it so happens I don't have $1,000 American.
4: Oh, so? Well, perhaps you have friend with $1,000 American, huh?
1: Yeah, that's a thought. There's a guy I've been doing a little work for lately.
4: Who is he? Where can I find him?
1: You say the news about me is all over the island, eh?
4: Oh, yes.
1: Then just sit tight. I have a hunch he'll find you. Yeah, I figure that the word will spread through the grapevine that Pigfoot knows where Colonel Chan is hiding. It'll... eventually reach the ears of Mr. Big, whoever he is, and that's what I'm counting on. Towards evening, I doze off, but not for long. Who is it?
4: It's your good friend, the Pigfoot. Hello. You were right about what would happen, Colonel Chan.
1: What do you mean?
4: Well, after leaving you earlier today, I was contacted by your friend with much money, the man you work for.
1: Oh?
4: Yes. Lives on a nearby island and wish to talk to me. So I go over and brought him back.
8: Where is he?
4: House is not far. I take you. Come.
8: Hey, quite a joint.
4: Yes.
6: I'm glad you like it.
8: What? Liana, why the gun?
6: We want you to be our guest.
8: You're Mr. Big?
6: No, Colonel John. But we know who this Mr. Big, as you call him, is. And we believe you are quite valuable to him. Need I say more?
8: No, I get it. You hold me for a ransom, huh?
6: Exactly. Pigfoot, you will make the arrangements. Guard, take Colonel Chan to the cellar.
8: Pigfoot leaves, and the guard, a big, rugged-looking gent, takes me down to the cellar. Somehow, I've got to get free and follow Pigfoot because he's obviously going to be heading for the boy who's behind the whole deal. We stop in front of a heavy door.
9: Inside.
8: I walk into the room, then just as he starts to close the door behind me, I suddenly throw my weight against it. It swings back into him. Before he can recover his balance, I nail him. I roll him into a quiet corner, climb out the window, and start after Pigfoot. Spot him down near the waterfront. He's covering every bar and dive on the street. He goes in, comes out a minute later, and moves on to the next one.
7: He must be thirsty, Mitchell.
8: What? Oh, Lieutenant Fabian. I think he's rounding up his crew.
7: Oh?
8: Look, Lieutenant, I'm going to try and sneak aboard his boat. Why don't you pick up a couple of your men and the boat and tag along?
7: Where to?
8: If my hunch is right, to an island inhabited mainly by the gent the real Colonel Chan was working for, the gunrunner I'm after. It's dark by now. I slip aboard Pigfoot's boat without being seen and find a hiding place. Pretty soon, Pigfoot and the rest of his crew come aboard, and we shove off. 2 hours later, we dock at a small island. I slip over the side, swim under the little pier, and wade ashore. I spot Pigfoot taking off up a trail that leads to what looks like a small plantation. And I spot something else in the underbrush. It looks like abandoned fortifications, probably from the last war. I get a sudden hunch and ease over to them. I find an opening and let myself down into one of the bunkers. And then I see my hunch is right. Stacks of guns and ammunition all over. Yeah, this is the gunrunner's headquarters. I climb up out of the bunker and suddenly a guard with a Tommy gun looms up in front of me.
9: Aye!
8: The surprise is mutual. Before he can pull the trigger, I knock the gun out of his hand. The guard goes down and stays there. I dive for the Tommy gun, but a foot jams down on my wrist, and I look up into a gun barrel.
3: Sorry, Mitchell.
8: Huh? Jarvis, the copra broker.
3: That is right.
4: Hey, what is all... Hey, Giacomo, Colonel Chan, how you get here?
3: That is not important right now, and he's not Colonel Chan. More like a government agent. Hey, Mitchell?
8: You're doing a talking, Jarvis.
3: Where's the real Colonel Chan? Dead? If so, that saves me the trouble.
8: You're the boy who's been running the whole deal, huh?
3: That's right. Colonel Chan never knew that. I always posed as the go-between because I didn't want him to get any ideas about trying to take over from me. But he got ideas anyway, apparently.
8: That's why you set up the meeting, to knock him off. Well, a plane crash saved you the trouble.
3: Good. Now, after I take care of you...
4: Please, what about the fee for Pigfoot, Mr. Jarvis?
8: Are you kidding, Pigfoot? You tried to pull a fast one on Jarvis by holding me for ransom, but it didn't work.
4: Oh, no, please. I was only trying to keep you in a safe place so I could deliver you to him.
8: Take a look at his face, Pigfoot. You think he's going to buy that story? You know too much now. The only payment...

0: So sorry, but I better leave now.
1: Stay where you are.
0: No, I...
1: Don't move!
2: Jarvis takes his eyes off me just a moment to swing his gun toward Pigfoot. That's what I'm waiting for. I grab his arm.
1: I'll take that.
0: Come on now.
3: Hey, Pigfoot. You left your sandals.
4: Mitchell.
2: Huh? Oh, Lieutenant Fabian.
4: We rounded up Jarvis's men. Our friend Pigfoot seems to be in a hurry.
2: I'll guarantee he's never moved that fast before.
4: Want him picked up? After all, he tried to kidnap you.
2: But he also helped me a moment ago when he made a break like I was counting on him to. Now, let's figure he squared things up there.
4: All right. Perhaps we can use him again sometime anyway. I say, look at him go.
2: Go? Man, he's gone. Real gone.
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5: And that will be Steve Mitchell's dangerous assignment next week. Included in tonight's cast were Ray Dietrich, Bill Conrad, Paul Frees, Betty Lou Gerson, and Don Morrison. This is John Storm speaking. Dangerous Assignment, starring Brian Donlevy in the role of Steve Mitchell with Herb Butterfield as the commissioner, is written by Bob Reif and Adrian John Doe and is directed by Bill Karn. 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Tomorrow, hear both Father Knows Best and Truth or Consequences on NBC.

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2: Candy! Candy, over here!
0: What? Why, Myra Fisher, what are you doing here in a department store with your work clothes on?
2: I work here, dear. I'm a wage slave.
0: Well, I must say on you, it looks good. What do you slave at?
2: I'm head of advertising and promotion.
0: Well, quite a spot, hey, girl?
2: Well, it was until this morning.
0: Oh?
2: Now my neck is in the fire.
0: What'd you do? Forget to proofread one of your ads?
2: Nothing so trivial, dear, believe me. But am I glad to have bumped into you?
0: Maybe you'll change your mind when I tell you I've been shoplifting.
2: No, I'm serious, Candy. Could you spare a moment and come on up to my office?
0: Why, sure. And wipe that frown from off your brow. It's wrinkling your makeup.
2: Well, yours would wrinkle, too, if you had a missing Santa Claus helper on your hands.
1: Well, well, now, there's a situation. And it almost broke Candy Matson's heart when someone told her there was no Santa Claus's helper, one Jack Frost. Listen, here she is now to tell you about it.
0: That's right, what the man said. I ran into a deal where we had a missing Santa Claus helper, Jack Frost. The gent with the icicles was supposed to talk to the tiny tots at the Brown.

0: Stone, one of San Francisco's larger and classier department stores. I'd gone down there that afternoon shopping. I wanted a bow tie for my old pal Inspector Ray Mallard of the San Francisco Police Department. A bow tie that lit up and spelled Cossack when you pressed the button on the battery. That was when I bumped into this gal, Myra Fisher. We went up to her office on the sixth floor and she sat me down. Cigaretted me, too.
1: You think I'm fooling about this Jack Frost thing, don't you, Candy?
0: Well, now, look, dear, we all have our little peccadilloes. Yours just merely happens to be a missing Jack Frost. You'll get over it.
1: I refrain from hurling this ashtray at you, Candy, only because of our long acquaintance.
0: Good.
1: Now listen to me. We've had a Santa Claus helper here for almost a month, and a darn good one. The kids were crazy about him. This morning, he didn't show.
0: You don't suppose Jackie boy got in the mood and caught the Christmas spirit, do you? The kind that comes in pints?
1: No, he wasn't that sort of Joe.
0: Well, your answer's simple. Hire a new one.
1: They're hired through an agency. I called the one we do business with, and they're fresh out of Jack Frost's. And I've got to get one, Candy. Otherwise, I come down 10 notches in the opinion of the brass.
0: I don't want you to think I'm unsympathetic, Myra, but what can I do?
1: Well, you get around. You know people. Find me somebody. Anybody who'll take over the job of being Jack Frost.
0: Well, okay. I'll do the best I can, Myra.
1: Candy, you're a dear.
0: Yeah, one of Santa's dears. Okay, I'll try and find you a Jack Frost, Myra, but don't hold it against me if he turns out to look more like Humpty Dumpty. I went home and looked up the Webster definition of soft. It said soft, easily yielding to pressure. That was me, Candy Matson, girl dope. Here I had all my Christmas shopping to do, and I agreed to find a substitute Jack Frost. I had no idea where to start, so I changed into something red and green for a stop and go, also for Christmas, and went over to see my friendly advisor, Rembrandt Watson. Rembrandt is a photographer, and excellent, too, now that he doesn't have the sherry shivers or the pork palsies. He lives on California Street, just kitten rompers from Old St. Mary's, with a statue of Sun Yat-sen for company in a park next door.
2: Candy Dove, how delightful. Do come in, won't you?
0: Thanks, Rembrandt.
2: Oh, Pet, you're acquainted with my friend Diogenes Murphy, aren't you?
0: Oh, yes. Hello again, Mr. Murphy.
3: Well, good afternoon, lass. You look prettier than you did the last time I saw you.
0: Uh-oh, here comes the blarney.
3: Young lady, Diogenes Murphy, the honest Irishman, never says a word he doesn't mean. Now, how do you think I managed to sell so many used cars at my place out on Venice Avenue?
0: Because you're an honest Irishman.
3: Oh, you're so right, lass. Incidentally, if you need a good car, I can get you one at a very reasonable...
2: Diogenes?
3: Oh, sorry, I got carried away there.
0: I didn't mean to barge in on you like this, Rembrandt.
2: Well, don't be ridiculous, dear.
3: No, don't be. Think nothing of it, lad. I'm on my way now. Rembrandt and I were only discussing the situation of the world.
0: And to what conclusion did you come?
3: It stinks. The bottom of the afternoon to the both of you.
0: Oh, he's quite a boy.
2: Yes, I'm very fond of Diogenes. What brings you around this way, dear?
0: Jack Frost.
2: Yes. Now, getting on with our conversation, what brings you around this way, dear?
0: Jack Frost.
2: Maybe the needle's bad. Shall we try again?
0: I know how you feel. I reacted the same way myself. I'll give you the pocket-sized edition. The Brownstone department store is without a Santa Claus helper, Jack Frost. He didn't show up for work this morning. I said I'd find him a new one.
2: That's very sweet of you, Dove.
0: Very dumb of me, Dove. I know of only one character who even remotely looks like Jack Frost. I met him up in Alaska when I was traveling with the USO.
2: Won't do you much good down here, will it?
0: No. That's why I came to see you, Rembrandt. Don't you keep a cross file on models you've used in photography?
2: As a matter of fact, I do. Here in this little book. Let's see. Mm-hmm. Men, thin, extremely. I have just one, Pietro Tarantello. Would you care for a Sicilian Jack Frost?
0: In Sicily, yes. Hey, what's that?
2: Where?
0: On that chair next to you.
2: Oh, that's the afternoon paper, dear. Diogenes left it, I imagine.
0: Yes, but on the front page. Here's the whole story about the missing Jack Frost on the front page. Ooh, what he got in his Christmas stocking. A slug through the head.
2: That's no way to treat Jack Frost.
0: And here's a picture of the guy without his false icicles.
2: What the ham... Looks like he stepped right out of an 1890 Shakespearean play.
0: I hate to say this, Rembrandt, but he resembles you.
2: I take back what I said.
0: Rembrandt?
2: Divorce yourself from that tone of voice, Candy. I don't like it.
0: Rembrandt, I've got an idea.
2: You usually do.
0: You like little children.
2: Can't stand them.
0: You like to talk to people.
2: I abhor conversation.
0: You like to be charming.
2: Lost me charm.
0: Gay?
2: Lost me gay.
0: With the help of a few icicles, Ducky, you're going to be Jack Frost. Rembrandt fought, he argued, he paced the floor, he had the vapors, he fainted. I brought him to. I won the argument. I got my friend Myra Fisher on the phone and informed her that one R. Watson would assume the role of Jolly Jack Frost on the morrow. She was delighted. I couldn't say the same for Rembrandt. Then I went home. I was greeted by a sound very much like that of a phone ringing. Using my keen instincts, I figured it was the phone. It was. Hello, Candy Matson.
4: How do you do, Miss Matson? Allow me to introduce myself.
0: Aloud?
4: My name is Burke, Prentice Burke. I'm the first assistant vice president of the Brownstone.
0: Brownstone? Yes, that's a store of some kind, isn't it?
4: Yes. Now, the reason for my call. There has been, shall I say, a rather unfortunate occurrence in our store today.
0: So I read.
4: I need the help of a professional sleuth. You were highly recommended by the head of our advertising department, Miss Myra Fisher.
0: Uh-huh. The thick plottins.
4: I beg your pardon.
0: Oh, no need to. You didn't do anything. Okay, care to talk to me now, Mr. Burke?
4: Oh, I'd much rather have you come down to my office, Miss Matson. This matter is of an extremely confidential nature.
0: I'm your girl, then, figuratively speaking. How long will you be there?
4: As long as necessary. That's up to you.
0: Very well. I'll be there in half an hour, if I can find a place to park. I only had time for a fast change, so I made it from Andiscray to Taboo. I sniffed at it and felt I was on the right scent. Then I climbed in my car, drove down Kearney Street, waved a crisp single under the nose of a hotel doorman, and had my car taken care of. Then into the Brownstone and up to Mr. Prentice Burke's office. I flipped a hip past the girl's secretary and walked on in. Burke was waiting for me, that was obvious. I could tell by the expression on his face. It was worried look number 12B. How do you do, Mr. Burke? I'm Candy Matson.
5: Sit down, won't you?
0: Thank you. Now, our subject is what?
5: A man named Jordan.
0: That's on another network.
5: I beg your pardon?
0: Oh, that's all right. Now, about this Jordan.
5: Ralph Jordan, to be exact.
0: Well, that's a relief. For a moment, I thought you wanted to talk about Jack Frost.
5: That's just it. He was Jack Frost.
0: Oh, me and my big mouth.
5: He was working here up until yesterday afternoon. Maybe you read about it. He was found shot today.
0: Yes, I read about it.
5: That's the reason I've called you.
0: Why didn't you have your own store detectives take over, Mr. Burke?
5: No. That would never do. I want no one in the store to know what's going on.
0: Ah, intrigue.
5: Quite possibly. I have reason to suspect that Jordan was killed by someone in our employ. I want to find out who that someone was before the police do and get it splashed all over the front pages.
0: Publicity, can't you say?
5: Business has been off all year, and any bad breaks in the press would hurt us that much more.
0: Maybe you've got a point there, I don't know.
5: I know I have.
0: Okay, I'll take the job. You say you have a suspicion. What is it?
5: Well, nothing tangible. It's just a feeling I have.
0: Oh, that's a big help. Well, I'll mush around and see what I can pick up. I'll bill you tomorrow for my first day's work. It's much easier to sustain a friendship on a daily basis. I left Burke looking as though someone had just called his store a bazaar. It was closing time, so I hefted my way through the crush and retrieved my car from the doorman. The Hall of Justice is right on my way home, so I decided to drop in on my old pal Mallard, Inspector Ray Mallard of San Francisco Homicide. A nice guy to serve coffee to on Sunday mornings if you could ever lasso him. I never could get strong enough rope.
6: Candy, what brings you around here?
0: I hate to have my Christmas ruined so early. What about that Jack Frost character?
6: Oh, yeah. Poor guy, got it good.
0: Where'd you find him?
6: In his apartment over on 17th. He lived near Seal Stadium. Why so interested, Candy?
0: Rembrandt's a dead ringer for the guy.
6: I still don't get
0: the gal who's head of advertising for the Brownstone was going out of her head for another Jack Frost. I talked Rembrandt into taking the job. Does sound funny, doesn't it? Bring me up to date, Mallory. Did you get any dope on the killing?
6: Nothing but a .45 slug out of the guy's wall. Ballistics is checking it now.
0: Nothing else?
6: If I did, I should tell you.
0: No, I guess not.
6: This goes beyond just a normal curiosity, Candy. What are you drilling for?
0: Oh, it's only that I'm worried about Rembrandt. I got him the job. I'm responsible. I wouldn't want anything to happen to him.
6: Ask a silly question, Mallard, and you get a silly answer. Okay, let's forget it. How's about dinner tonight?
0: I've fought this thing long enough. Okay.
6: Candy.
0: Yes, Mallard?
6: We've known each other a good long time, haven't we?
0: That's right. Ever since the fair on Treasure Island.
6: We've had our little quarrels, little misunderstandings.
0: Oh, but they never seem to last long, though, do they?
6: No. That's why I feel I have every right to ask you a question.
7: Well, yes, I'd say you do, Mallard.
6: Maybe I'll ask you tonight.
7: No, go ahead. Now's as good a time as any.
6: Perhaps it is, Candy. You get around a lot. You meet people. Do you know where I can get a couple of tickets to the Rose Bowl game?
0: My brain lit up like a Roman candle. I stormed for the door, turned back, stood there, my jaw waggling helplessly. Then I stuck my tongue out at Mallard and left. It was the only thing I could think of doing. Oh, he can make me so mad. But inside half an hour after I got home, I started to laugh. Felt much better. Just as I was puttering around getting ready, the apartment buzzer buzzed. That Mallard, much too early. But I was wrong. It wasn't Mallard. Well, Myra, what a surprise. Do come in, won't you?
1: No, thanks, Candy. A friend of mine's waiting in his car outside. He's driving me home.
0: Oh, I'm sorry. You can't stay for a moment?
1: So, my dear, I just dropped by to leave this. Merely a little token of thanks for getting me off the hook.
0: Oh, Myra, there wasn't any need to do that.
1: Just a few pair of old stockings, dear. Getting me my new Jack Frost means more than you know. Here, please take them, along with my very deepest thanks.
0: Thanks so much. A girl can always use them. Are you all set with my friend, Mr. Watson?
1: Oh, yes. He came in this afternoon and filled out his withholding tax and so on. Very nice.
0: I think you'll find him very efficient, Myra.
1: Oh!
0: What's the matter?
8: Pardon me. I didn't mean to frighten you.
0: Oh, Mallard.
1: Silly of me. I must have jumped a foot.
0: Oh, that's all right. He frightens me, too. Myra, I'd like to have you meet Inspector Mallard. Inspector, Miss Fisher.
8: How do you do?
1: Oh, fine, thank you, now that I've caught my breath. Do forgive me, Candy, but I must rush. See you soon, I hope.
0: Tomorrow, Myra, I'll be down to see how my lad's doing as Jack Frost. Thanks for the stockings.
8: Well, aren't you going to invite me in?
0: No, I'm not. Here's my coat right here. What's our hurry? Come on, let's go. I'm starved.
8: I thought we could have a cocktail here before we left.
0: You thought wrong. 2 tickets to the Rose Bowl. From now on, you earn your cocktails, Mallard. We went downstairs, and as I locked the front door, a car was just driving off. It was Myra, and she waved. And driving, if these tired old eyes hadn't deceived me, was Mr. Prentice Burke, vice president of the Brownstone. Well. Oh, well. Mallard and I climbed into our car and drove out to the Cliff House. It was that kind of an evening. We had dinner, and after, I suggested we walk a bit. The night was crisp and clear, and the evening star was hanging out above the dark waters of the Pacific like an iridescent Japanese lantern. We cut across a little road above Sutro Baths, where an old car barn had once stood, and worked our way over the cliffs and stood high above Land's End. It was exhilarating.
8: Penny for your thoughts, Candy.
0: Inflation is still here.
8: All right, make it 2 pennies.
0: Well, I was just thinking, Mallard, dear, when you see a star in the sky, soft water below, feel Christmas in the air, how can there be violence in the world?
8: An age-old question, pal. One I can't answer. I'm too small. Hey, you're cold. I'd better put my arm around you.
0: Mallard, no.
8: What's the matter?
0: The headlights from that automobile are shining right down on us, and we... Mallard.
8: Candy, what's wrong?
0: Got your flashlight with you?
8: Sure. Also, my gun and my handcuffs. Anything else we need? A mortar, maybe?
0: The lights from that car. They shone on something. Down there, under that tree.
8: Oh, Candy, just for once, can't you stop digging up a mystery? Be human?
0: I am being human. Come on, Mallard, I want to see what's under that tree. We scrambled around through the brush, slipped into some sliding sand, and rode the crest down to the tree. It wasn't easy to get around some of those brambles, but get there I fully intended doing, because what I saw was red, bright red.
8: You okay, Candy?
0: Nothing that a new pair of nylons won't fix. Shoot the flashlight over this way a bit, Mallard. There. That's it. Now, do you think I'm dreaming things up?
8: What is it?
0: Wait till I hold it up.
8: Well, looks like some kind of a costume.
0: Right. And look, if those aren't bloodstains, I'm a Labrador retriever.
8: No, you're Candy Matson. Those are bloodstains.
0: How was your boy dressed when you found him?
8: Torn slacks, sweater, shoes, no socks.
7: This was most likely his costume then.
8: Yeah. Don't move around too much, Candy. I want to have a good look at the ground.
9: Hey, what are you doing down there?
10: Who's that?
9: The police. Now get up here and don't try any tricks.
10: That's all right, officer. This is Inspector Mallard. Homicide.
9: Oh, sorry, Inspector.
10: That's all right. Stay right where you are. We'll be right up.
8: Now, this is a break, Candy. I want you to drive me to a phone. I'll leave the officer here to guard the place. You can go home. I've got work to do here, okay?
7: Yeah, sure. For once, we had dinner before you had a chance to break the date. This baby was hard to reconstruct. Was the guy knocked off out there at Land's End, or was he bumped off at his apartment, the killer driving way out to the beach and hiding the costume? Only time would tell. I went home, climbed into bed, and logged about 8 hours, enough to give me fuel for the next day. In the morning, I went down to the brownstone. The shoppers were already swarming through the place. I spotted a floor walker and strolled over to him. Pardon me, sir. I said, pardon me, sir.
11: I'm very busy, young lady. Make it as brief as possible.
7: You do work here, don't you?
11: Of course.
7: You are the floor walker assigned to this section?
11: That is correct. Come to the point, please.
7: Well, I've a good mind to report you.
11: As you wish. As I said, I'm very busy. Now, what is it you wanted to know?
7: The words are like gall in my mouth now, but where do I find Jack Frost?
11: Right over there, in the back, 2 aisles over.
7: Thank you.
11: Not at all.
7: Very much. Of all the high-handed characters, people like that make me steam. I was getting up a full head of dander, but it simmered out before I had a chance to boil over. Because as I rounded a corner, I saw Frosty Boy, or Rembrandt if you choose, up on his platform with the cutest little blonde kid sitting in his lap.
12: Well, well, well. Look who we have here. Great big boy. Hello there, son.
13: Hello, Jack Frost.
12: What is your name?
13: Topper.
12: Topper. My, what a fine name. How old are you, Topper?
13: 5 and a half.
12: 5 and a half. Well, you must go to school, Topper. Which one?
13: Garfield.
12: Garfield. That's a good school. Now, tell me, what would you like to have me tell Santa Claus to bring you for Christmas, Topper?
13: An electric train and a baseball bat. And I'd like to be in the seals for Lefty O'Doul.
12: Well, I'll see what I can do to arrange that, Topper. I'll tell Santa Claus. Bye now.
13: Goodbye, and thank you, and Merry Christmas.
7: I hope you can make the boy's wish come true. O'Doul could use him.
11: Candy, oh, I'm so glad you're here, Dove. Duck around into the back room for a moment. I've got to talk to you.
7: Aren't you working, Frosty Boy?
11: I got 10 minutes off every hour. I'll take the break now. Right around there, Candy.
7: Okay. I'll see you in a moment. What's the matter, Rembrandt? Even under those icicles, you look warm under the collar.
11: Here, look at this. Every now and then, one of these Moppets toddles up to me with a Christmas letter in its hand. A little red-headed girl handed me this about half an hour ago. I've been shaking ever since.
7: Let me see. Dear Jack Frost, a word to the wise is sufficient. When you take your lunch hour, keep on going. Don't come back. Otherwise, you'll meet the same fate as your predecessor. Just about what I expected.
11: Candy, you mean to say that you're deliberately using me as a sacrificial lamb?
7: By no means, Ducky. Go ahead, take your lunch. Then do as the note says. Keep on going. As a matter of fact, why don't you take off now? I'll meet you at your place in about an hour.
11: That's the best news I've heard since Nelson's victory at Trafalgar.
7: I whipped upstairs, reported to Prentice Burke, got my first day's check, and on my way out told his secretary she'd better get Burke's and smelling salts. Then I went back down on the floor again. Sure enough, there was my boy, the floor walker. I wanted to have a few more words with him.
11: Oh, you again.
7: If you don't mind. I was just up to see Miss Myra Fisher. She wasn't in. Have you seen her down here?
11: No, and what's more, I won't see her all day. She phoned saying she was feeling ill. Most inconsiderate, I must say, during the holiday rush.
7: Yes, I must say. Could you give me her address? She's a friend of mine. I've got to see her.
11: Her address? Why, yes. I write it down here on one of my cards for you. Myra Fisher, 227F, Union Street. There.
7: Thank you. You're so kind. I had all the ammunition I wanted. A check signed by Burke and a card written by the floorwalker. His name was Simon Liggett.
0: With that, I ducked into a phone booth and called Mallard.
10: Homicide, Mallard speaking.
0: Good boy. This is Candy. What did you find out at Land's End last night?
10: A couple of very juicy footprints. They give us nothing.
0: Did you make any casts of them?
10: Why, sure.
0: Mind if I borrow a couple of them for a few hours, Mallard?
10: Well, I don't see how it'll hurt. Sure, okay.
0: Thanks, Mallard, dear. I'll be by in a moment. And I want to borrow you, too. I stopped by the Hall of Justice, got the cast of the footprints, shoved Mallard into the car, and then picked up Rembrandt. The thing was only a hunch, but my hunches have paid off, so I never ignore them. First, we went out to an address on Fifth Avenue near Clement. We got in the back door and went to work. Nothing made sense there. So we drove over to Reseda Way in the marina. Again, we got in and did some sleuthing. This time, we hit the jackpot. A pair of shoes in the closet matched the casts we had brought with us. Rembrandt, go out in the kitchen and see if this place has any ketchup.
12: I'm not hungry, Dub, but I'll look.
8: What are you up to, Candy? We've got enough to swing a case here.
0: I'm working for a voluntary confession, Mallard. Tell me, what was the position that the Jack Frost was in when you found him dead?
8: In a chair, like that one. His head slumped down on his chest.
0: Good.
12: Here's the concept, Dove. What are you putting it on?
0: You.
12: What?
0: Without the bun or relish, Ducky. Sit down there, will you, Rembrandt? Now, just go limp and let your head hang down. That's it. Now for a little seasoning.
12: Oh, Candy, you're smearing me with this sticky stuff.
0: And all for the sake of art. Hold still. There. How does he look, Mallard?
8: Why, all the... Candy, it looks like the same guy, the real thing.
0: Good. Now, Rembrandt, you just sit like that. Don't move. Mallard, you duck into that closet over there and I'll hide in here. We've got a good view of the front door from both places, okay?
8: Okay. There are times, Candy, when I admit I admire your genius.
0: Genius, schmenius. Come on, let's hide. The golden shafts of sun splashing in through the window from the ocean slowly turned pink, then purple, and into twilight. The minutes ticked on. Once... Bless you, but quiet, though, Rembrandt. You'll muss up your ketchup. 5 minutes. 10. Then we heard muffled footsteps coming down the hall and a key inserted in the lock of the apartment door.

0: Oh, no. It can't be. The old fool I killed. No, no.
1: Okay, buddy, that'll be about enough.
0: Oh, no.
2: Get him, Mallard. He's ducking.
1: I'll get him. Oh, no.
2: Nice tackle, Mallard.
1: All right, Mac. Are you going to remain peaceful, or do I have to give you a little tap?
0: No. I'll be quiet. You got me. I did it. I did it to the both of them. I killed him. I killed him. I killed both of them.
3: Both of them?
0: Yeah. Look behind the sofa. The sofa. The girl. Jack Frost. The sofa.
3: The sofa.
2: Wait a minute, Mallard.
0: I had to do it. I couldn't. Oh. But they were going to do it.
2: Oh, Mallard.
1: More trouble, Candy?
0: I killed both of them. I'm glad I
2: did. Yes. An old friend of mine. The late Myra Fisher. The whole thing was jealousy. Not the jealousy of a man for a woman, but the jealousy of a man for a job. Simon Liggett had been with the Brownstone for almost 20 years. He'd worked himself up from the stock boy to a place where he'd been promised the job of head of advertising and promotion. He almost got it, except at the last moment, Prentice Burke gave the position to Myra Fisher. That had only been 2 weeks before. He knew that Myra was on a probationary term, so he did everything he could to undermine her. Little things like changing ad copy, sending out false stories to newspapers. He figured that if he could keep the store without a Santa Claus helper, he'd break Myra's back and get the job by the first of the year. He paid a visit to the first Jack Frost and tried to bribe him into quitting, but the guy would have none of it. There was a struggle. Liggett lost his head and whipped out a gun and shot him. He was still in his costume, so Liggett stripped him, put some old clothes on him, drove out to Land's End, and ditched his costume. Then he felt sure there would be no Jack Frost the next day. But that's when Myra met me, and I talked Rembrandt into taking over. By this time, Liggett was in a frenzy and would stop at nothing. He trailed Myra and Burke to Myra's home, killed her, took her body over to his place, and ditched it behind the sofa. The next morning, he wrote a note to Rembrandt and gave it to one of the little girls waiting in line to see him. Fear and envy were taking their toll on the poor guy's mind. I wanted to compare the handwriting, so I had Burke write me a check and Liggett write Myra's address on a card. Also, we had the footprint cast. Between the two, everything pointed toward Liggett. That's when I staged my little parlor charade with Rembrandt playing the part of a corpse. The sight, with Rembrandt's resemblance to the dead Jack Frost, would shatter anybody into a confession. But Christmas, in spite of everything, is a lovely time of year. And there is a Santa Claus. Three of them for me, as a matter of fact. Mr. Prentice Burke, who sent me a very nice check for my efforts. Rembrandt Watson, who, out of sheer love for the job, went back to playing Jack Frost for all the kids at the Brownstone. And last but not least, Inspector Ray Mallard. He gave me a Christmas sock right on my mouth, just where any well-placed Christmas sock should go.
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Heard tonight were Helen Klebe as Myra Fisher, Lou Tobin as Prentice Burke, and John Grover as Simon Liggett. Jack Thomas plays the role of Rembrandt Watson, and Henry Leff is heard as Inspector Mallard. The program stars Natalie Masters as Candy and is written and produced by Monty Masters. Sound effects were created by Bill Brownell and Jay Rendon. Eloise Rowan is heard at the organ. The characters in tonight's story are entirely fictitious, with the exception of the part of Topper, which was played by himself. Any resemblance to actual people is purely coincidental. The program came to you from San Francisco. Dudley Manlove speaks.

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0: Kraft Cheese Company will also bring you Bing Crosby every Thursday night. Present each week at this time, Harold Perry as the Great Gildersleeve, written by John Wheaton and Sam Moore. We'll hear from the Great Gildersleeve in just a moment. But first, quite likely a lot of you have been wondering about margarine lately, wondering what it's made of, what it tastes like, whether it's really nutritious. 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Well, now let's see what's happening to the Great Gildersleeve. It's 5 o'clock in the afternoon, and the great man is just arriving home. He's a little early this afternoon, since big things are afoot. And as he enters the house, he finds Marjorie and Leroy in the parlor.
1: Well, well, well, happy little family. You're looking very pretty, my dear. Well,
2: thank you, Uncle Mort.
1: So are you, Leroy.
2: Yeah.
3: Mr. Gildersleeve, Miss Ransom just phoned. She wants you to come right over.
1: Oh, well, I'm going right over, Bertie. Thank you.
3: Yes, sir.
4: What's going on over there, Unc? Everybody's invited but me.
1: Well, it's not exactly a party, Leroy. It's a committee meeting. We're going to raise some money to buy the town a new fire engine.
4: A new fire engine?
1: Yeah, the old one's got no pumping power, and besides, it never gets to the fire till a half an hour too late.
4: Oh, that's not on account of the engine, Uncle Mort. It's on account of the driver.
1: Yeah, what are you talking about?
4: Well, Charlie Prentice drives the fire engine, and Charlie is nuts about a girl that lives way out on Lincoln Avenue.
1: Well, what of it?
4: Well, every time they go to a fire, Charlie drives past her house no matter where the fire is.
1: I don't believe that, Leroy.
4: Well, you can ask anybody. When they go past the house, he waves at her and she waves back at him. Unless her old man's home.
1: Yep. Leroy, I'm sure that story is nonsense, but I'll look into it. We'll have no three-alarm courtships in this town if I can help it. Are you all ready to go, Marjorie?
2: Yes, I'm ready.
3: Excuse me, Mr. Gildersleeve, but are you going to be out for supper?
1: No, Bertie. I'll be back for supper.
4: He's just going over there to buy a fire engine.
3: Oh, you go along, Leroy.
1: He isn't joking, Bertie. I am going to buy a fire engine.
3: Mr. Gildersleeve, you can't keep a fire engine in your garage.
1: I'm not going to buy it for myself, Bertie. The town of Summerfield's going to buy it. I'm just a member of a committee to raise the money.
3: Oh. What do a fire engine cost, Mr. Gildersleeve?
1: Well, another committee is looking into that. I'd guess around $1,000.
3: My, my. Do that include the tires?
1: Yes, that's with everything.
4: How are you going to raise $1,000, Unc?
1: We're going to put on some kind of entertainment.
4: Oh, amateur night.
1: Well, I don't know what kind of a thing it'll be exactly, but I suppose they'll be after me to play a prominent part.
4: Is Judge Hooker going to be in it, too?
1: Hooker? What can he do? Send petty crooks up for 30 days? That's not entertainment, my boy.
2: No. But have you ever heard him recite the children's hour?
1: No.
4: He does.
1: Yeah. Well, he won't do it in this show. Oh, my goodness, I gotta go. Maybe I can help Leela get a few things ready.
2: Shall I come now, too, Uncle Mort?
1: Suppose you just wait till you see someone else coming, then you come over, huh? You see, I haven't seen Leela at all today.
4: I get it.
1: Leroy.
2: Everybody gets it, Uncle Mort. You go on, and I'll be over in a few minutes.
1: Oh, well, who said a man is only young once?

0: how do I look?
1: Throckmorton, I was afraid it was some of the others.
2: Am I early? I hope.
1: Well, there's nobody else here yet, if that's what you mean.
2: Oh, good.
1: You know, I'm so excited. I love giving tea parties, don't you? Now, let's see, there'll be Marjorie and Judge Hooker and Dr. Pettibone and Mrs. Pettibone.
2: Yeah, why did Hooker have to ring her in for? She always wants to run everything. But this is one show Mrs. Pettibone's not going to run.
1: Well, I hope we'll get to play opposite each other, Throckmorton. Wouldn't that be romantic?
2: We will. Either they make you my leading lady or I don't accept the part.
1: And I hope it will be a costume play.
2: Well, I think something with a little singing in it would go well.
1: You know, I have this perfectly gorgeous costume. It was my great-grandmother Winfield's wedding gown with a hoop skirt and no shoulders and all.
2: Oh, I'd like to see that.
1: I wore it in a performance we gave down in Savannah, and it was a tremendous success. The gown, I mean. The entertainment lost money, but the boll weevil was bad that year.
2: Well, the gown is in, definitely.
1: Gracious, here I am rambling on, and I've got biscuits in the oven. I'll have to ask you to excuse me for a moment, Throckmorton.
2: Oh, don't get nervous. Let me come and help you.
1: Oh, goodness, no. You sit down, and I'll be right back.
2: Oh, no, let me help.
1: Oh, the kitchen is a mess. And I must apologize for the way I look. I'm a perfect fright in this old apron and all.
2: That's the cutest apron I ever saw in my life. It ruffles.
1: Oh, gracious, it's just an old thing I had around the house. And I'm afraid I'll probably have flour on my nose.
2: You're adorable with flour on your nose.
1: Have I? Where?
2: Want me to show you?
1: Please.
2: Right there.
1: Goodness, the oven, Throckmorton, let me go. It's probably burning.
2: Oh, let it burn.
1: Well, if you want to help me here, you'll have to help. Otherwise, I shall have to banish you to the parlor.
2: Well, just tell me what to do.
1: Well, first, stop interfering with the cook.
2: I make no promises.
1: Well, for wonder, the biscuits are not ruined. I'll give them a few minutes more.
2: Leela, this is kind of fun, isn't it?
1: Watching the biscuits?
2: No, being here in the kitchen together. You know what I'm pretending?
1: What, Throckmorton?
2: I'm pretending it's our kitchen.
1: Oh, let's do that. Let's play house.
2: Yes, let's.
1: Now, first you must put on an apron, darling, so you won't spoil your nice new suit. Here, I'll get you one of mine.
2: Well, your apron would never fit me.
1: We'll try it. Now, stand still. Why, the strings won't even meet in back.
2: I told you.
1: Are you so big or am I so small?
2: It's you, honey. You're no bigger than a minute.
1: Oh, why, that just isn't so, Throckmorton. Though, of course, my great-grandmother Winfield was famous for her tiny waist, and I can get her wedding gown on without any trouble, hardly.
2: I'll bet I can get my hands around your waist.
1: Now. Gonna have to send you to the parlor. Throckmorton, do me a great favor, will you?
2: Anything for you.
1: Get me a can of anchovies. That's a lime. You'll find them in the pantry closet.
2: Where in the closet?
1: On about the third shelf, I think, toward the back.
3: Oh! Gee! What is this, Pepper McGee's closet?
1: Did you hurt yourself?
2: Oh, no. I just got hit on the head with a load of canned goods, that's all. Leela, what is all this? You've got enough canned stuff in there to start a grocery. What's the idea?
1: Well, maybe you'll think it's silly of me, Throckmorton, but I call that my hope chase.
2: But Leela...
1: Well, you see, I have this little man down at the Supreme Market, and he's just as nice. Every now and then he slips me an extra can of something, and I just put it away here for when we're married.
2: But Leela, that's hoarding.
1: I'm not hoarding, Throckmorton. I'm just saving up.
2: If you can tell me the difference between that and hoarding, it's unpatriotic, Leela.
1: Are you implying that I'm unpatriotic, Mr. Gildersleeve?
2: Well, you don't mean to be.
1: You might be interested to know that I had a grandfather who was a general.
2: Well, he's probably turning over in his grave right now, then. The army needs the food, Leela. That's why it's a crime to buy any more than you need.
1: Oh, so I'm a criminal now.
2: Well, I didn't say that.
1: Yes, you did. I scrimp and save to make everything nice for you, and this is the kind of thanks I get. This is the way you play house.
2: Oh, brother, what a start for a tea party.
4: Tea, Mrs. Pettibone.
5: Oh, thank you, Marjorie.
2: Well, if you ask me, I think what we ought to do is give a concert. After all, we have some very fine talent here in Summerfield, Mrs. Ransom plays the piano beautifully.
1: Oh, Throckmorton.
2: You do. And I'm told that our friend Peavy here is a real artist on the flute.
0: Well, no, I wouldn't say that. I haven't played since the town band broke up, and then it was a piccolo.
2: Oh, well, that's all right. You can practice up, Peavy. Then there's Dr. Pettibone here. I'm sure he has his musical side. How about it, Doctor?
5: Oh, I'm a wizard with the saw.
2: You see, folks, we have a wealth of musical talent present. And, of course, I can always sing if necessary.
6: I don't think it'll be necessary.
2: What do you mean, Hooker?
6: Well, you're charging admission for this. You've got to give them something for their money.
1: I know, a costume drama.
6: Yes. Now, I recall a performance we gave some years ago of A Tale of Two Cities, in which I happened to play the part of Sidney Carton. It is a far, far better thing that I do than I have ever done. It is a far, far better rest that I go to than I have ever known.
2: That is a far, far worse performance than I've ever heard.
6: Well, it's better than your singing.
5: Why don't we have a minstrel show? I'll be down to get you in a taxi, honey.
7: Edward?
5: Yes, love.
7: Let's agree on one thing, shall we, everyone? There will be no singing.
6: Yes. I'm for that.
7: If there's anything worse than an amateur baritone, I don't know what it is.
2: Well, now, just a minute, Mrs. Pettibone.
7: Excuse me, Mr. Gildersleeve, but while I have the floor, I should also like to say that I don't think we're going to accomplish anything at this meeting unless we organize.
2: Organize?
7: Yes. I think we should have a chairman.
6: I nominate Mrs. Pettibone.
7: Oh, that's very kind of you, Judge Hooker. But I'm afraid with my many other duties, the women's club and so on, all in favor, I oppose, nobody? Well, I guess I have nothing to say about it then.
2: Hooker,
7: I suppose my first act should be to appoint a secretary. And for that, I think we should choose one of our non-performing members. Mr. Peavy.
2: He plays the piccolo.
7: Nevertheless, I shall appoint Mr. Peavy.
0: But I've never been a secretary before, Mrs. Pettibone.
7: All you have to do is write down the minutes. Give him a pencil and paper, somebody. Now, there arises the question of what type of entertainment we're going to give.
0: Chairman asked what type of entertainment.
6: I think we ought to give them a good drama, like A Tale of Two Cities.
1: Why don't we give them something more popular, something that's been on Broadway?
8: Oh, I think a costume play would be
2: exciting. I still think we ought to do something musical.
0: Just a moment. Would you repeat those suggestions, please, for the minute?
2: Yes.
7: Never mind, Mr. Peavy. As chairman, I think I can settle this very quickly. It happens that I have a play which I wrote myself that I think would be perfect.
0: Chairman suggested own play.
2: Is there any singing in it, Mrs. Pettibone?
7: No.
2: Oh.
0: Gildersleeve wants to sing.
7: But I'm sure you'll like the story, Mr. Gildersleeve. It's about this terribly attractive man. He comes home from Paris and runs into this sweet young thing.
2: Oh, Leela.
7: And they fall madly in love.
2: Oh, sounds very interesting. Go on.
0: Would you repeat that, please, for the minute?
7: Later, Mr. Peavy. I won't tell you the whole plot now, but it's a wonderful part for the right man.
2: Oh, great.
7: And I think it would be perfect for Judge Hooker.
2: Yeah, Hooker? I thought this was supposed to be a romantic part.
7: Well, whom would you suggest, Mr. Gildersleeve?
2: Well, I wouldn't want to suggest anybody, but there must be two or three people here who could do better than the part than Hooker. Two, anyway. Or one, at least.
0: Would you repeat that, please, for the minute?
2: Oh, never mind.
6: Don't tell me you think you could play the part, Gildy.
2: Well, what's wrong with that?
6: Can you imagine Gildersleeve as a lover?
5: Why, Gildersleeve, you're 60 pounds overweight. I told you 6 months ago, keep eating those starches, you'll bust those arches. Nobody loves a fat man, you know that.
2: Leela, do you agree with that?
1: Well, no, Throckmorton, of course not. But I do think they've got a point.
2: Oh, you too, eh? Oh.
1: Now, don't take it so personally, Throckmorton. After all, your waistline is something you just can't get around.
5: Very good. Gildersleeve's waistline is something you can't get around.
8: Wait a minute. I don't see that that's so very funny.
2: No, Marjorie.
8: My uncle may be a little big, but I'd rather be big like him than small and mean like all of you.
2: Never mind, my dear. Let you and I go home.
8: And he can sing, too.
6: Gildersleeve, you're acting like a spoiled baby.
7: Really, Mr. Gildersleeve, I must say.
1: Throckmorton, in my own house, I think you might show a little more consideration.
2: I'll show you some consideration. I'm going home. But before I go, I want to say that for a bunch of ignorant, incompetent, stupid people, this committee takes the cake.
0: Would someone repeat that, please, for the minute?
9: The Great Gildersleeve will be with us again in a few seconds. You know that nursery rhyme about old Mother Hubbard and her bare cupboard has a pretty up-to-the-minute ring to it these days. Because many of you are finding, I suppose, that favorite food products are sometimes missing from your grocer's shelves. Take the case of parquet margarine, for example, Kraft's delicious spread for bread. Even though Kraft is doing everything possible to keep dealers supplied, some dealers just can't keep up with the ever-increasing demand. That's because more people are asking for parquet margarine than ever before. They've discovered how deliciously good parquet is, how nutritious it is, too. Of course, maybe you've been lucky. Maybe your dealer has always had enough parquet to go around. But with a war on, it's wise to watch your dealer's stocks and buy parquet whenever you can. Remember, besides being an excellent energy food, parquet margarine is a reliable year-round source of important vitamin A. So always watch for, always ask for parquet, P-A-R-K-A-Y. Parquet margarine, made by Kraft. Now let's get back to the Great Gildersleeve and his campaign to provide Summerfield with a new fire engine. Several days have passed. He's still on the outs with Mrs. Pettibone and her committee, but in the bosom of his family we find him his old genial self.
2: Bertie, you're a queen. I'll bet there's not another cook in the country who can make coffee cake like this.
10: Oh, I didn't make that, Mr. Gildersleeve. Miss Ransom sent it over.
2: Oh, well, now, wasn't that nice of her?
10: Like another piece, Mr. Gildersleeve?
2: No. And if you see me reaching for one, take it away from me. I'm reducing.
11: Reducing? What's come over you, Unc?
2: Well, nothing. What's so strange about my reducing?
11: Can the leopard change his spots?
2: Huh?
11: Can the hippo change his potamus?
12: D-Roy, that's not very nice.
2: Well, let the boy speak his mind, my dear. I seem to be fair game for everybody else. I don't know why my own nephew shouldn't pass a few remarks.
11: There.
12: I thought those people were very rude making fun of you the other night. Leroy should have better manners.
2: Well, I may have flown off the handle a little myself, Marjorie. If the truth be known, I am a trifle overweight just at present.
11: Yeah, you're really filling out there, Unc.
2: All right, that's enough.
11: You're developing quite a rotunda.
2: Yep. Leroy, that'll be quite sufficient.
10: I've been noticing it too, Mr. Gilson.
2: You too, Bertie.
10: Yes. The last few weeks you've been busting all the buttons off your pajamas.
2: Yes. Well, I think I'll drop a pound or two and get back into fighting trim.
11: A pound or two, he says. Say, here comes Judge Hooker.
2: Oh, Judge Hooker, eh? Coming around now, huh? They'll all be coming around now, I suppose.
12: Now, Uncle Mort, be nice to him. I know he must feel terrible about the other evening.
2: Well, he'll have to be a little nice to me first.
11: I'll go. Hi, Judge.
13: Morning, Leroy. I haven't seen you for some time.
11: Well, anytime you want to see me, I'm right here.
13: Marjorie, you're looking very charming this morning.
12: Thank you.
13: Bertie, how are you?
10: Just fine, Judge. Just fine.
13: Got all over that, whatever it was?
10: Oh, yes. Yeah. I had a little misery last night, but it's gone now.
13: That's good. Well, Gildy.
2: Well, Judge, I suppose you've come here to apologize.
13: Well, we talked it over.
2: You can forget about what happened the other night. I've already dismissed it from my mind, and you with it.
13: Now, Gildersleeve, don't be a sore head.
2: Listen, is that any way to apologize?
13: Gildersleeve, you don't deserve an apology. But the unfortunate fact is we can't get along without you.
2: Sure.
13: If we're going to get anywhere with this project, we've got to have you in on it.
12: Uncle Mort, I think you ought to.
2: Well, I'm willing to go halfway with you, Judge.
13: Well, we'll go the other half.
2: All right. Who gets a lead in the play?
13: Well, now, Gildy, we went into all that the other night.
2: So I remember.
13: Let's face it, old man. If you don't fit the part...
2: Who says I don't fit the part?
13: Well, Mrs. Pettibone wrote the play. She ought to know.
2: Mrs. Pettibone.
13: We're having another meeting at her house, and if you just come around, I'm sure...
2: Hooker, I wouldn't go near Mrs. Pettibone's house if it were the last house on earth. And you can tell her so.
13: Gildersleeve, you're just being bullheaded.
2: Out of my way. I'm due down at the office. I'm a busy man, Hooker. I haven't got any time for charades.
14: Mr. Gildersleeve.
2: Mrs. Pettibone.
14: Oh, Mr. Gildersleeve.
2: She's been laying for me. Oh, hello, Mrs. Pettibone.
14: Oh, you've been avoiding me, Mr. Gildersleeve.
2: Oh, no, I haven't. I've been busy.
14: Oh, yes, you have. But you know, I don't blame you. A man in your position must have so many things on his mind.
2: Well, as a matter of fact, I have. Now today, I have to see a man at 11, and then I have to see another man at 11:30.
14: Oh, think of that. that? Well, I hate to impose on you when you're so frightfully busy, but we're having another meeting tonight at my house, and I really feel that the water department should be represented. It's such a worthy cause.
2: Well, as you know, Mrs. Pettibone, the fire engine is very close to my heart.
14: Frankly, Mr. Gildersleeve, I don't see how we could accomplish anything without you.
2: There's always Judge Hooker.
14: Oh, you know, Judge Hooker is a dear old thing. But then he is old, and he tends to forget things. And he dawdles. Yeah. Now, one thing I'll say for you, Mr. Gildersleeve. You're not a dawdler. You're a doer. Yeah.
2: Well, I've always prided myself on getting things done.
14: Exactly the kind of man we need, the executive type. Oh, the world is so full of dreamers, isn't it? And there are so few of us who really get things done. Oh, dear, the world. What are we going to do about it? See you at 8 o'clock tonight.
2: But wait a minute.
14: I'm simply thrilled that you can come. Oh, and be sure to bring Mrs. Ransom. I think she's so sweet. I told her you'd call for her.
2: But.
14: I'm so glad I ran into you. Goodbye.
2: Goodbye. Oh, this is going to be one of my bad nights.
14: Any moment now, Mr. Gildersleeve will be arriving. We are very happy to have him back with us, and let's show him we are, shall we?
5: Well, I don't know why not.
0: How shall we do that, Mrs. Pettibone?
14: Well, that's a very good question, Mr. Peavy. Well, in the first place, none of us think Mr. Gildersleeve is fat anymore, do we?
0: Well, no, I wouldn't say that.
6: Oh, don't be so literal, Peavy. She means nobody should make any remarks about his figure.
14: And one more thing. Remember that Mr. Gildersleeve is not completely won over yet. The question of the play remains a delicate point, and I suggest you let me handle that.
5: Shall I go, love?
14: Will you, love?
5: Yes, love.
14: Now, we're all clear on everything?
6: Oh, yes. So.
5: Well, of all people, Gildersleeve and Mrs. Ransom. Gildersleeve, I never saw you looking better. Mrs. Ransom, you look like $1 million.
1: Oh, now, darling.
14: Oh, I should have gone myself. Oh, Mr. Gildersleeve, I'm so glad to see you and Mrs. Ransom.
1: Good evening, Mrs. Pettibone.
2: Mrs. Pettibone, I want to make one thing clear to your committee. I'm only here because I believe in fire engines.
14: Oh, so public-spirited. I quite understand, Mr. Gildersleeve, and believe me, all of us appreciate your generosity.
6: Good evening, Throckmorton. Leela, glad to see you.
1: Good evening, Judge.
0: Hello, Mr. Gildersleeve. You've lost a little flesh, haven't you?
2: I don't really know, Peavy. I fluctuate, of course.
14: Mr. Gildersleeve, Mrs. Ransom, won't you sit down, please?
2: Thank you.
14: Now, as you all know, we've made quite a little progress in planning our entertainment. And I would like to call in the chairman of the different committees to make their reports. Let me see now, Judge Hooker. I believe you were the auditorium committee.
6: Yes, ma'am. I'm very happy to report that we've been offered the Elks Hall for the night of the show.
2: Will it cost us anything?
6: No, but we'll have to let the Elks in at half price.
14: Oh, thank you, Judge. Isn't that splendid, Mr. Gildersleeve?
2: Just fine, Mrs. Pettibone. Congratulations.

0: He's going to print the tickets for us. And if they're all sold, that'll bring in almost $1,500.
1: Oh, I think that's marvelous, Dr. Pettibone. That's an awful lot of money.
0: Well, of course, so far we haven't sold any.
2: Is Rosenhoff charging us to print the tickets?
0: Oh, no. He has a bad gallbladder I'm looking after.
3: Could I make my report now, please?
2: Just a minute, Peavy. Mrs. Pettibone, I'd like to say a few words.
4: Oh, Mr. Gildersleeve will be so pleased, won't we?
0: Of course, Gildersleeve.
2: Thank you. Would just like to say that I think the committee has done a wonderful job, and I'm proud to be associated with the committee. That's all.
1: Mrs. Pettibone, I'd like to have some idea about the show.
4: Oh, of course, my dear. One thing I meant to tell you. We have a wonderful part for you in which you simply must wear that lovely dress you were telling me about.
1: Oh, now, isn't that thrilling, Throckmorton? You hear?
2: That's fine, Lily.
4: Oh, may I say at this time how pleased I am that we've all forgotten our little differences.
2: Yeah.
4: And I'm sure we're all going to put our shoulders to the wheel and all pull together. Mr. Gildersleeve, there's just one thing now that would make the evening perfect.
2: What's that, Mrs. Pettibone?
4: I've never heard you sing. Won't you favor us with a selection?
5: My galley, she stops at nothing.
2: Now, Mrs. Pettibone, I told you I'm much too busy to take part in the entertainment.
4: But just for our pleasure this evening, Mr. Gildersleeve, please, I'm told you really have a golden voice.
2: Well, I used to do quite a bit of singing in my younger days.
1: Oh, he sings beautifully. Do sing, Throckmorton.
2: Will you play for me, Leela?
1: I'd love to.
2: Well, what shall it be? Something short?
1: How about Drink to Me Only with Thine Eyes?
3: Nothing for me, thank you.
4: Quietly. Quiet now.

0: magnificent.
1: Oh, you think so?
0: Oh, simply thrilling, and it's given me a perfectly marvelous idea for my play.
1: Oh, it has?
0: Yes, a twist to the story, where a famous opera star comes to this little town where the heroine lives. That's Mrs. Branson.
1: Oh.
0: And, of course, when she hears him sing, she falls head over heels in love with him.
2: Naturally.
0: Oh, Mr. Gildersleeve, you've got to play the part.
1: Oh, no.
0: Now, please, please, remember our cause, Mr. Gildersleeve.
1: Well, for the sake of the fire engine, all right.
0: Oh, splendid.
3: That's fine, Gildersleeve.
0: Oh, isn't that wonderful? So happy, I just know the play is going to be a tremendous success.
1: Yeah, who knows? Maybe we'll take in enough money to buy 2 fire engines.
4: Mrs. Pettibone, could I make my committee report now, please?
0: Oh, of course, Mr. Peavy. I'm terribly sorry. Just what was your committee?
4: The fire engine committee.
0: Oh, yes. And the report?
4: There won't be any fire engines for sale until after the war.
5: Oh!

Well, there's been a lot of kidding around here about Gildersleeve's stomach, but I guess we're all a little concerned about our stomachs these days and what we're going to put in them. They tell me the Army's going to need half of our processed foods this year, which leaves just half as much for you and me as we've been accustomed to. That's why they're going to put in this point rationing system. There'll be a lot of jokes about rationing. I hope I get my share of them. But when you come right down to it, rationing is the only fair way of distributing the food that's available. It gives women with war jobs the same chance as those who can spend the whole day shopping around from market to market. And the poor man will get just as much as the rich man. It's the only fair and democratic way of handling it. Another thing. You hear a lot of vague talk about how much of our food has been going to our allies on lend-lease. We looked into that. And do you know how much of our food all our allies got last year? Only 7.5%. And if that contributed even a little to what the Russians are doing to the Nazis right now,

0: This is Ken Carpenter speaking for the Kraft Cheese Company, inviting you to listen again next week for the further adventures of the Great Gildersleeve.
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0: Bertie, it's so wonderful to be home again. You don't realize how nice home is until you're away from it, do you, dear?
1: Hmm.
0: You finished with the front part of the paper?
1: Hmm.
0: May I have it, dear? Oh, thank you. By the way, did you mail the letter I gave you this morning? Dear?
1: Mm-hmm. What?
0: The one to Mr. Cole in Boston, saying that I'm not doing anything about Laura's estate and relinquishing my claims. The letter I wrote.
1: Yes, dear. What? What about it?
0: Did you mail it? You didn't mail it.
1: Yes, dear. Yes, I did. Yes,
0: honey, I give you letters to mail and you carry them around for months.
1: Well, no, darling. I'm sure I mail it. Uh-huh. Now, look, don't worry about
0: it,
1: will you?
0: I should check and make sure now.
1: Oh, honey, now, look, just stop worrying.
0: Well, I'm not worrying, but I can't help but remember the time I gave you all the invitations to an open house to mail. You just dumped them in the bottom of your briefcase and forgot.
1: Oh, God, don't bring that up again, will you?
0: Now, who's that stopping out in front?
1: Somebody? Oh, Mr. Rogers, I'll bet. I saw him downtown today, and he said he was going to drop out tonight. I thought it was a good idea if we're going to get going on our new house here.
0: Honestly, I wish you'd tell me when you ask people out,
1: dear. Where are you going? You look fine.
0: Well, no lipstick, this faded old sweater. I'll be right back, Dad.
1: Hey, honey, wait a minute. Look, now don't, please, you know, don't bore the poor man with telling him all about our trip to Boston, honey. Do you hear me? Don't get out all the postcards and stuff that we bought, you know.
0: I'll be right down.
2: Junior, smile up at Grandma. Oh, Mary, pull the baby's cap out of his eyes, will you? That's it. Now hold it, everybody. Oh, no more film in the camera. That's a great theme, Happy Holiday, but not when you run out of film for the big picture. 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And then have a happy holiday. And all throughout your happy holiday, the world is as near as your CBS radio network station, broadcasting the news by Edward R. Murrow, Lowell Thomas, Robert Trout, Alan Jackson, and Bill Downs.

0: And this is where we stopped the first day. This is Longfellow's house. Now, that's right in Cambridge near Harvard.
1: Oh, yes.
0: Beautiful house, big yellow colonial with white trim and dark green shutters. Isn't it lovely?
1: Oh, yes, indeed. Really?
2: Honey, Mr. Rogers doesn't want to see it. I mean, all the postcards and folders that you brought back.
1: Oh, it's very interesting.
0: There, now you see?
2: Well...
0: Now, this is the inside of Longfellow's house. This is the living room. And this is where he sat when he wrote The Village Blacksmith.
1: Is that so?
0: Uh-huh.
1: Is that so?
0: Yes, and that's very interesting, too. On the bus tour that day, we went past the place where the old Village Blacksmith's shop used to be.
1: Is that
0: so? Uh-huh. Yes, and his house is still there, but the shop is gone. And also the spreading chestnut tree is gone, too.
1: Aww.
0: Oh, yes. And it was cut down by accident. The guide said some workmen were building something, and by accident, one of them cut down the famous old spreading chestnut tree.
1: Isn't that interesting?
0: Isn't it?
2: Look, instead of talking about all the houses that were built back in 16 or 17-something, how about talking about one that I hope is going to be built in 19-something?
0: He always thinks I'm boring everybody with our trip.
1: Not at all. No, indeed.
0: Well, you forget, dear, that Mr. Rogers is really more of an antique lover than you are, sweetie. Say, show Mr. Rogers the spinning wheel we got.
2: Oh, yeah.
0: You know?
2: Hey, what'd we do with it?
0: It's up in the guest room.
2: Oh, yeah.
0: Careful now. Now, look, don't wake Betsy.
2: No,
0: be
2: no.
0: Real quiet now, will you? We stopped at this antique place on the way to Boston and picked up this spinning wheel, which I thought will be marvelous for the front hall of our new house, you
1: yes,
0: know?
1: Yes, very nice. Well, you seem to have had quite a good trip.
0: Oh, we did, and I certainly thought of you, Mr. Rogers, as I was going through all these historic old houses. Oh, how I wish we had those magnificent fireplaces, you know.
1: Oh, yes.
0: And the beautiful paneling.
1: Oh, yes.
0: And the floors,
1: Beautiful?
0: Oh, just, absolutely lovely. Just lovely, you know.
2: What's so lovely? Well, here it is. Here's the spinning wheel.
0: I was telling about the beautiful floors in these old houses.
2: Beautiful.
0: Yes.
2: Listen, by the time we got through all those old houses with those beautiful old wavy floors, I got seasick just walking across them.
0: Oh, honey, don't be silly. Oh,
2: well,
0: lovely.
2: There it is. What do you think of the spinning wheel, Mr. Rogers? I think we got stung myself.
1: Well, let me look at it more closely. It
2: cost me a pretty penny, I'll tell you that. And I thought I was very clever about it. Oh, yeah, I was getting a real antique. Well, we hadn't driven 1 mile before I saw about two dozen spinning wheels for $15 apiece. I tell you, I felt a little sick.
1: Well, I'm far from being an expert.
0: Well, you'd certainly know more about it than we do, aren't you?
1: I think this looks like a museum piece.
2: You're kidding.
0: Oh,
1: no,
0: really?
1: No, I'm not.
0: Really?
1: This was made in 1700 sometime.
0: Really?
1: Maybe earlier.
0: Really?
2: Well, you mean I really outsmarted that antique fella?
0: Well, you didn't outsmart him, dear. You paid for it.
1: Well, whatever you paid, I think it's probably worth it. And a real antique is money in the bank. The older it gets, the more valuable it becomes.
2: Yeah, you see, honey, that's what I told you, huh?
0: No, dear, that's what I told you. You weren't interested in antiques, remember?
2: Oh, was that it? All right, maybe so.
1: No, I think you've got a real find here. Needs a little repair, but it looks like a mighty fine spinning wheel.
2: Well, by golly, who was the one who insisted on buying it, huh? Huh? Who was?
0: Who was the one who found it and wanted to buy it, and her husband thought she was crazy?
2: Oh, all right, okay.
0: Who was?
2: All right, I admit. Go ahead.
1: Well, glad you had a good trip.
0: Yeah. Yeah,
2: hey,
0: well,
2: I guess we
0: did.
2: Didn't tell Mr. Rogers about the will business, you know?
0: Oh, well, let's not go into all that, dear. He wouldn't be interested.
2: Well, I think it's fascinating.
0: Well,
2: listen, Mr. Rogers.
0: Dear.
2: She had a rather eccentric cousin who died and left $500,000. Yeah, her house, 15 acres of land, and 27 cats.
1: Cats?
2: Yeah, cats. She left all this to whichever surviving relatives would live in the house and take care of the cats.
1: No.
2: Yeah.
1: Well, that is interesting.
2: Yeah, it turned out she didn't have any money to leave, and nobody seems to want to take care of the cats. So I guess the estate will go to some college right near there.
0: Chaucer College, it is, yeah.
1: 27 cats.
2: Yes, sir.
0: Yes, well, I'm great.
1: Huh? What was the house like that your cousin left? A lot of those old houses near Boston are pretty old.
2: Oh, it was old, all right. One good push and it would fall over.
0: Oh, honestly. We drove out to see it one afternoon. I hate to say it, since she was a relative of mine, but with no repairs for so many years, it was pretty awful. Now, of course, I don't know anything really about you know, how to tell how old a house is, but it did have one of those big chimneys. I noticed that.
1: Oh, you don't mean a big center chimney?
0: Yes. Uh-huh.
1: Very deep?
0: Yes, it was about 8 feet square, I should think, and it had, three fireplaces in it on three sides.
1: Did you see the foundation of the chimney in the basement?
0: Oh, no, we didn't go down to the basement.
2: Oh, no, we'd have broken a leg.
0: Dear. Of course, even I could see that the house had possibilities, you know.
2: What for? A good bonfire?
0: It had, of course, beam ceilings all over the place, and they were very picturesque looking.
2: Picturesque? That place looked like a cow shed.
1: What kind of wood?
0: Really? Oh, I wouldn't have any idea. I just don't know the different woods, except they weren't, you know, wasn't pine or oak. The beams had little triangular marks in them.
1: Yes, I remember that. Axe marks.
2: What?
1: Axe marks. You know, that means the beams are very old. What color was the wood?
0: Well, it was very dark, wouldn't you say, dear? But not painted. In fact, all the woodwork and floors, I would say, were of the same wood, but I know it wasn't oak or anything valuable, I wouldn't think, Mr. Rogers.
1: What were the trees like on the property?
0: Oh, they were black walnut trees. I know. I was talking to the woman who lived next door, and she said it was quite a mess in the fall when all the walnuts dropped
1: off. Black walnuts?
0: Yes, I know, but she said the walnuts were all worm-eaten, and they couldn't use them at all. I have a recipe for black walnut cake. It's
2: Mr. Rogers, are you all right?
1: Don't you see? In the old days, they always used the trees on the property for the beams, the woodwork, and floors when they built their homes.
2: What do you mean? What does that have to do with what?
1: I suspect that the floors, the woodwork, and the beams in your cousin's house are priceless black walnut.
0: Why, you
1: couldn't buy them. Things like that are priceless. Well, forgive me for getting so excited.
2: Yeah, no, that's all right. I just don't know what you're so excited about.
0: Honey, Mr. Rogers thinks maybe the floors of Laura's house are black walnut.
2: Is he excited about the floors? I saw them. Boy, they're priceless, all right.
0: And, Mr. Rogers, I noticed the hinges and the hardware, and they seem to be all hand-wrought. Now that I think back, you know, at the time I just thought they looked kind of, well, I hate the word, but crummy.
2: Well, why would we want them if they look crummy?
0: They're early American, dear. And Mr. Rogers, I don't know why it didn't dawn on me then, but the diamond-paned windows, yes, they did. They look just the way they did in the Paul Revere house. Why, I'm sure those are the original hand-wrought leaded panes. Get Mr. Rogers a drink of water, dear.
2: Water? It looks like he needs an oxygen tent.
0: Get Mr. Rogers some water.
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1: Well, I must apologize. I realize that it's absurd to get so carried away by the thought of black walnut floors.
0: Oh, I know, though. I know what you mean, Mr.
1: Do you
0: Rogers.
1: Recall if there was enough flooring for the downstairs?
0: Well, I'm not sure, but I should think so. Certainly for the front hall, dining room, and living room.
1: How about windows?
0: Well, that house is big. We would certainly have enough for the
2: least. What are you two talking about?
0: Well, our new house, dear. Now, if we could get these things from Laura's house and use them for our new house, I mean, think of the...
2: Are you crazy? Well, I wouldn't have those dirty old floors in my new house. Well, the boards aren't even, the floors are wavy, and I might remind you, you can't get Laura's house anyway unless you go there and live and take care of her cats.
0: Oh, he's right.
2: Yeah.
0: I won't be getting any of Laura's estate. Just this morning, I wrote a letter relinquishing any claims on it, and I gave it to him to mail. Wouldn't you know, the first time in his life he remembers to mail a letter?
2: Oh, yeah. Yeah.
0: Or didn't you? You didn't.
2: No, I didn't.
0: Oh!
2: Here it is. Here it is.
0: You dickhead.
2: Any other time, oh, she'd have been furious, of course. Of course, I'd like to know how that solves anything, getting the letter back. But...
0: Well, I'm going to wait and find out first if the things in Laura's house are worth anything to us.
1: I'm going to Boston over Memorial Day weekend. Finally, I've got a good excuse.
0: You see, dear, as soon as Mr. Rogers and I find out if the things are what we want for our new house, then we'll have to figure out how to get them.
1: Exactly. Now, looking at the plans I drew up, and now if we should put in that center chimney, it depends on how much black walnut flooring we
2: have. But I don't like those floors, honey.
0: I know.
2: I mean, what's wrong with good modern floors? Well, I mean, honey, those floors, it's like walking on a roller coaster, and those beams had holes in them. I mean, you know, honey.
0: Darling, do you mind? Well, dear, Mr. Rogers and I are trying to make some plans here. Now, you'll love it, darling. You will. Now, let's see. If we have the black...
2: I guess I might just as well give...

The Couple Next Door is written by Peg Lynch and stars Peg Lynch and Alan Bunce with John Gibson and is produced by Walter Hart. This is Stuart Metz inviting you to listen again tomorrow to The Couple Next Door.

0: When it comes to the weekend, you want to cut loose and celebrate? We got the soundtrack for that. Hi, this is Dex. Timeless Oldies Variety Show, and it's heard on the weekend with laughs and games and stuff. It's all request, and it's all ad lib. Hey, join us. 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

0: A-L-S.
1: That's right, folks. C for comedy. A for Abbott. M for Maxwell. E for Ennis. L for Lou Costello. Put them all together and they spell Camel. Experience is the best teacher. Try a Camel. Let your own experience tell you why more people are smoking Camels than ever before. And draw up a chair for tonight's Camel Show, starring Bud Abbott and Luke Costello.

0: Costello, come here. Costello, will you come over here, please? Will you listen to me? What are you writing on that pad?
1: Hey, Emmett.
0: What are you writing on that pad?
1: I'm just making out a list of girls I'm going to kiss next week. Here's who I got picked out. Lizzie Schwartz, Maggie Mugglemeyer, Tessie Tinfoil, Lana Turner.
0: Now, wait a minute. No. Lana Turner wouldn't kiss you.
1: Oh, no?
0: Oh, no.
1: Then I'll scratch her off my list.
0: I love you. You dummy, always thinking of girls. Girls, girls, girls. Now, great men don't waste their time on girls. Where do you suppose Benjamin Franklin would have been if he'd have thought of girls all of the time?
1: In the front row at Earl Carroll's?
0: No. Costello, I've been telling you for the past 3 weeks. You've got to quit chasing girls and get yourself a job. Look at you. Look how sloppy you are. Look at your socks.
1: I can't help my socks, Abbott. It's those new Hickok plastic garters.
0: What's the matter with them?
1: Your stock socks stay up, but your legs fall down.
0: Yeah.
2: Telegram for Luke Costello.
1: Here, boy.
2: Out of the way, fatso. I'm looking for Luke Costello.
0: Boy, he is Luke Costello.
2: The famous Luke Costello.
0: Certainly.
2: The one and only Luke Costello.
0: Yes.
1: That's me.
2: Gee, I listen to you on the radio every Thursday night. You break me up when you say, how do you do?
3: Wait a minute! Wait a minute!
1: That ain't me, that's the mad Russian.
2: You're saying?
1: I'm a neat.
2: Who's going to take this telegram?
0: I'll take it.
2: It's collect, $14.
0: He'll take it. Oh, give it to me. Here, boy. Hey, Costello. This telegram is from Joe DiMaggio. Listen to this. Dear Lou, as you know, I am recovering from a foot operation. I would appreciate you taking my place on the New York Yankees until I recover. Please report to the Yankee Stadium immediately. Signed, Joe DiMaggio.
1: Abbott.
0: Hey, that's
1: the news. That's the news I've been waiting for. I'm going to be a big league ball player.
0: Yes.
1: DiMaggio probably heard about my playing with the Cucamonga Wildcats last year.
0: You a ball player? I don't believe it, Costello. You know nothing about ball.
1: Oh, no, baseball. I eat baseball. I live baseball. All night when I'm asleep, I dream about baseball.
0: Don't you ever dream about girls?
1: What, and miss my turn up at bat?
0: Oh! That's ridiculous. What's the matter with you?
1: Yes, and another thing, Abbott. What page are you on?
0: Never mind what page you're on. Okay.
1: And another thing, Abbott. Not only that, in Paterson, New Jersey, I worked out with a baseball team. I used to stay out till 4 o'clock in the morning.
0: Why did you stay out till 4 o'clock in the morning?
1: This was a girls' baseball team.
0: Costello, if you're going to play with the New York Yankees, you really have to know something about big league baseball, Lou.
1: I know all about baseball.
0: All right, suppose there's a left-handed pitcher pitching. What do you do?
1: I put in a right-handed batter.
0: Now, suppose there's a right-handed pitcher pitching.
1: I put in a left-handed batter.
0: But now I trick you. I take out the right-handed pitcher and put in a left-handed pitcher.
1: Then I double-cross you. I take out my left-handed batter and put in a right-handed batter.
0: Now, wait a minute. Where are you getting all those right-handed batters?
1: The same place where you're getting all those left-handed pitchers.
0: Oh.
4: Hello, Bud. Hello, Lewis, honey.
0: It's Marilyn Maxwell.
1: Hello, Marilyn. I've got great news. I'm going to play ball with the New York Yankees. I'm taking you along as a pitcher.
0: Oh, now, Costello, Marilyn Maxwell can't pitch.
1: Oh, no? You should see all the guys she struck out that were trying to get the first base.
0: Oh, no.
1: This kid has got some nice curves.
4: Oh, Lewis, you're so sweet. But I do hope you'll be careful. You know, big league baseball is a very dangerous game.
0: Oh, what's dangerous about baseball, Marilyn?
4: Well, I read in the paper this morning that in the opening game in Boston, 5 players died on base.
1: Marilyn, you don't seem to know much about baseball. Let me show you how to play indoor baseball. First, I put my left arm around your waist. Then I snuggle my head on your shoulder like this. Then I press my cheek against your cheek.
0: Oh, wait a minute, Costello. That's not the way to play indoor baseball.
1: How do you like that? Every season, new rules.
4: Well, goodbye and good luck, Lewis. I just know you'll become famous with those New York Yankees.
0: Marilyn's right,
1: Thank
0: Costello.
1: You,
0: this is
1: Thank
0: your
1: you.
0: Chance to become famous. Now, you've got a good job as a baseball player. And you might find your proper niche in life.
1: Yes, I might. I mean, after all, if I find my... What will I find?
0: A niche. You'll find your niche.
1: Abbott, when I find an itch, I scratch it.
0: No. What in the world are you talking about?
1: An itch. I once had the 7-year itch.
0: What happened?
1: I scratched real fast and got rid of it in 3.5 years.
0: No, I'm not talking about that kind of an itch. I mean an itch in life. An itch in life is what everyone is looking for. Anyone who is successful has found an itch.
1: Well, if that's the case, I know an Airedale that is doing very well.
0: Listen to me, Costello. When I say an itch, I don't mean an itch like you have when you have an itch. I mean an itch like you have when you have a notch.
1: Oh, you don't mean an itch like an itch when you have an itch. You mean an itch like you have when you have a notch.
0: Now you've got it.
1: Now I've got it. I don't even know what I'm talking about.
0: Costello, why do you mash everything up like that? You're the most mixed-up man I ever saw.
1: Well, maybe it's because I fell on my mother's mixmaster this morning. She had it set for mashed potatoes.
0: Oh.
1: I'm all mother.
0: I know that. Look, idiot. All I'm trying to tell you is that a niche is a notch. Catch?
1: Natch.
0: Natch, all right. Now you know that a niche is a notch. You know that both of them are the same.
1: Yes.
0: Now, I could have a notch and you could have a niche.
1: Yes, niche to me and notch to you.
0: I'm only trying to impress you the importance of being a big league ball player and having a good income. Did you ever draw a nice big fat salary?
1: No, I never drew a fat salary, but I once sketched a skinny tomato.
0: No. So when I say draw, I don't mean draw like you draw when you draw. All I mean draw like you draw when you draw a salary.
1: Habit, let me smell your breath. Mm-hmm, just as I thought. You've drawn one too many already.
0: No. Will you listen to me, please? When I say you draw a salary, I mean you draw money.
1: Now he's got me drawing money. Wait till the FBI finds out about this. I'll probably draw 20 years in a clink. And they don't feed you any celery in there either.
0: Costello, when I say you draw money, I mean you draw like you draw money to spend it. Not like when you draw on an easel.
1: That's what I always say. With money, it's easel come, easel go.
0: No. Everybody draws money. I draw money. I've been drawing money for years. My brother draws money. He's been drawing money for years.
1: You draw and your brother draws?
0: Certainly.
1: Just as I thought. You and your brother are an old pair of drawers.

0: Experience is the best teacher.
1: It happened shortly after the end of the war. Two cigarettes glow in the dusk on the veranda of a country house as a man and woman are chatting. The woman remarks,
2: Robert, you've changed your cigarette brand. This is a Camel. I can tell without even looking.
3: Yes, I have changed my brand. You know how we smoked whatever cigarettes we could get during the war?
2: Don't I?
3: Yes, I must have tried all the brands during that shortage. And that's when I found I liked Camels best.
2: And weren't you right?
0: Yes, experience is the best teacher. During the wartime shortage, people smoked whatever cigarettes they could get. It was this experience that taught millions the differences in cigarette quality. As smokers tried cigarette after cigarette on their T-zones, that's T for taste and T for throat, it was Camel's rich, full flavor and cool mildness that stood out from all the others. The result?
4: Today, more people smoke Camels than ever before.
0: Experience is the best teacher. Try a Camel. And while you light up a Camel, here's Skinny Ennis with Linda.
5: When I go to sleep, I never count sheep. I count all the charms about Linda. Lately it seems, in all of my dreams, I walk with my arms about Linda. But what good does it do me? For Linda doesn't know I exist. 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Think of all the loving I've missed. 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I say to myself, hello, Linda, if only she'd smile.

0: to be a big league ball player, you've got to get yourself in shape. Now, from 8 a.m. to 9 a.m., you lift weights. From 9 to 10, deep knee bends. 10 to 11, skip rope. 11 to 12, run 5 miles.
1: 12 to 1, I'll never make it.
0: Hey, look! You idiot, you'll never be a ball player. Staying up late and going to nightclubs, eating rich food, running around with beautiful girls. Do you know what can happen to you?
1: Yes, I can become manager of the Brooklyn Dodgers.
0: Costello, I don't even know why DiMaggio picked you. You don't even know how to swing a bat.
1: I know all about swinging bats. When I was a kid, my father used to hit me with a baseball bat. My brother used to hit me with a baseball bat. My Uncle Artie Stebbins used to hit me with a baseball bat. And my mother used to hit me with a tennis racket.
0: With a tennis racket?
1: Yes, she didn't like baseball.
2: Hey, fellas. Well, it's Skinny Ennis. Hey, Costello. I heard about you taking Joe DiMaggio's place for the New York Yankees.
1: That's right.
2: You know, I used to pitch for the Hollywood Stars. And boy, I'll never forget my last game. There were 5 men on base.
0: Oh, wait a minute, Skinny. 5 men on base. Now, that's impossible.
2: Did you ever see the Hollywood Stars play?
1: Ennis, I've seen the Hollywood Stars, and I don't remember you.
2: Oh, I've changed a lot since then. I had the biggest buck teeth you ever saw. I was the only man on the team that could slide into second base and spike you from either end. Well, so long, Fatso.
1: So long, Skinny. So long. Hey, you know that Skinny would make an ugly skeleton?
0: All right. Costello, don't waste time with him. Now, you've got to get ready for the opening game.
1: Yes, I think we're going to play the Cleveland Indians.
0: Cleveland Indians, eh?
1: Uh-huh.
0: Feller pitching?
1: Certainly there's a feller pitching. Who do you think they'd use, a girl?
0: Oh, I know they don't use a girl. I said feller pitching.
1: What feller?
0: Feller with the Cleveland Indians.
1: Look, Abbott, there's 9 guys on the Cleveland team. Now, which feller are you talking about?
0: Feller that pitches. There is only one feller with Cleveland.
1: You mean 9 Yankees are going to play against one feller?
0: That's right.
1: You mean there's no fellers in the outfield?
0: No.
1: And there's no fellers in the infield?
0: No, Cleveland only has one feller.
1: Well, this feller must be pretty good if he don't need any other players but himself.
0: Look, all the players will be out there helping him.
1: You just said there was only one feller on the team.
0: That's right.
1: Then where did all them other fellers come from?
0: Oh, you idiot. When I say there's only one feller on the team, I mean there is only one feller that pitches.
1: Well, Abbott, when the manager of the team wants this pitcher, what does he call him?
0: Feller.
1: You mean he just hollers, hey, feller! And this guy knows that they mean him?
0: That's right. His name is Feller, Feller, Bob Feller. And when I say there is only one feller on the team that pitches, that's it. And the feller that pitches is Feller. There's only the other fellers on the team, but there's only one feller.
1: Boy, are you mixed up. Oh, you mean the feller that pitches... It's feller. And there's other fellers on the team, but they're not fellers?
0: Now you grasp it.
1: Yes, I grasp it, but it keeps slipping out of my hands.
0: Let's go into this sporting goods store and get your baseball equipment. I want you to look right for the opening game. Now, go ahead and ask that lady there where they keep the baseball uniforms.
1: Pardon me, miss.
3: Well, if it isn't Mr. Albert.
4: Hello.
3: And Mr. Costello.
4: Hello.
3: You fought a little, mon you.
0: What are you doing in the sporting goods store, miss?
3: Oh, I just stopped in to get a gift for my nephew. I'm buying him a Boz ball.
0: Boz
1: ball? Abbott, you know what a Boz ball is. That's what the poocher throws to the coocher. And the booter tries to boot a home run.
3: My nephew is just a lotto chope, but his ambition is to be a Brooklyn Dodger catcher.
1: Well, if he's only a little guy, why don't he join the Detroit Tigers and be a short stoop?
3: Be going. As we say in Chinese, gish a gooey hop tooey on push ka to you.
1: And a dish of gooey chop suey and a push to you, too.
0: Hey, look, Costello. Here comes the salesman now.
5: Oh, good morning, boys. As Johnny Weissmuller said to Buster Crab, what dive did you come out of?
0: Well, my friend and I are here to get some baseball equipment. I'd like to see a baseball uniform that would fit Costello.
5: So would I. Look, as Adam said to Eve, quit ribbing me. However, I'll do the best I can. We'll start with the spike shoes. What size do you wear?
6: 8.
5: Oh, let me see. I've only got 1 pair left, and they're size 5. Maybe you can squeeze into them, Costello. Go ahead and try.
6: Okay.
1: What do you know? Open-toed baseball shoes.
5: Now for the uniform. My, you're certainly a pudgy little rascal, aren't you?
6: Mm-hmm.
5: Aren't you overweight?
1: I'm about 120 pounds overweight, but I'm going back to my normal weight.
5: Yes, what's normal?
1: 60 pounds overweight.
4: Costello, you should really go on a diet. Yeah, of course you know what a diet is, don't you?
1: Oh, sure. That's where you can eat all you want of everything you don't like.
5: Young man, if you really want to reduce, why don't you exercise with a couple of dumbbells?
1: Okay, I'm ready whenever you and Abbott are.
5: All right. Cut that
4: out. Oh, we've got to get your baseball equipment. Mister, do you have any bats?
5: Oh, certainly. Here's a fine bat. Autographed by Slaughter of the Cardinals. This bat was made for Slaughter.
1: Ain't you got one that was made for baseball?
4: When he says Slaughter, he means Slaughter the baseball player.
1: Slaughter the baseball player? With that bat, you could slaughter anybody.
5: No, no, Costello. I'm talking about Slaughter. Everybody knows Slaughter. He knows Slaughter.
1: Well, maybe he knows Slaughter, but I don't know him.
4: You idiot. Everybody knows Slaughter, the baseball player. Slaughter is the man's last name.
1: What's his first name?
5: He knows.
1: Now, there's a clever guy. He knows his first name.
4: Oh, look. Let's forget about the bat. Look, mister, do you have a baseball cap that will fit Costello's head?
5: What size pencil sharpener does he wear?
4: Yeah.
5: Oh, a baseball cap. Oh, yes, here's a dandy. This is the kind fella wears.
1: What fella?
5: The fella with the Cleveland Indians.
1: There's nine players with the Cleveland Indians. Which fella are you talking about?
5: Oh, young man, when I say fella with the Cleveland Indians, I am only referring to one fella. The fella that pitches with the Cleveland Indians.
1: When you say the fella with the Cleveland Indians, you're only referring to one fella. The fella that pitches for the Cleveland Indians.
5: Yeah. As Orville said to Wilbur, you're right.
1: How do you like that? Now they're doing our routines in sporting goods stores.
4: Oh, forget about him, Custer. Hey, wait a minute. I've got an idea. Mrs. Wetwash's late husband used to be a big league ball player. Now, he was a home run king, in other words. Now, maybe she'll give you one of his bats for good luck. Let's go over to her house and ask her.
1: Oh, okay. I'll go right over now, huh? You're right, Abbott. As John Adams said to Henry Wadsworth Longfellow. How do you like that? I forgot what John Adams said to Henry Wadsworth Longfellow.
4: Well, good morning, Mrs. Wetwash.
3: Oh, hello, Mr. Abbott. My, you know you ought to muzzle that St. Bernard dog. Oh, pardon me, it's Costello. Tell me, Costello, how are things in Gawker, moron?
1: Mrs. Wetwash, I wish you hadn't said that. I was just telling Abbott, your face reminds me of a rose.
3: Oh, really? An American Beauty rose?
1: No, a rhinoceros.
4: Shut up, Costello. Mrs. Wetwash, Costello's leaving for New York to join Joe DiMaggio's place. Take Joe's place. Isn't that wonderful? He's going to play with the Yanks.
3: Oh, I can't believe it.
4: Yes?
3: What do those big Yanks want with a little jerk like him?
1: Mrs. Wetwash, that was an insult. I'll have you know that beautiful women find me irresistible.
3: I don't find you irresistible.
1: And I don't find you beautiful.
4: Quiet, Costello. Ask her for those baseball bats her husband left her.
1: Okay. Mrs. Wetwash, I understand when your husband was alive, he had a lot of old bats.
3: That's a lie. He never went out with anybody but me.
4: No, Mrs. Wetwash. Costello means your husband's baseball bats. You see, he thought you might give him one of them.
1: Yes, that's right, Mrs. Wetwash. You see, I need a good bat.
3: Oh, you need a good bat. I'll be glad to help you out.
1: Can I have the bat right now?
3: Right now. Hey, my little hand.
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2: Well, Costello, I'm going to New York with you. You know, Bucky Harris, the Yanks manager, gave me a job as coach for as long as you're on the team.
3: Look, Abbott, if you're the coach, you must know all the players.
2: I certainly do.
3: Well, you know, I never met the guys, so you'll have to tell me their names, and then I'll know who's playing on the team.
2: Oh, I'll tell you their names, but you know, strange it may seem, they give these ball players nowadays very peculiar names.
3: You mean funny names?
2: Strange names, pet names, like Dizzy Dean and...
3: His brother Daffy?
2: Daffy Dean.
3: I'm their French cousin.
2: French?
3: Gouffet.
2: Gouffet Dean, oh, I see. Well, let's see, we have on the bags, we have who's on first, what's on second, I don't know who's on third.
3: That's what I want to find out.
2: I say, who's on first, what's on second, I don't know who's on third.
3: Are you the manager?
2: Yes.
3: You're going to be the coach too?
2: Yes.
3: And you know the fellow's name?
2: Well, I should.
3: Well, then who's on first?
2: Yes.
3: I mean the fellow's name.
2: Who?
3: The guy on first.
2: Who?
3: The first baseman.
2: Who?
3: The guy playing
2: first.
3: Who
2: is on first?
3: I'm asking you who's on first.
2: That's the man's name.
3: That's whose name?
2: Yes.
3: Well, go ahead and tell me.
2: That's it.
3: That's who?
2: Yes.
3: Look, you got a first baseman?
2: Certainly.
3: Who's playing first?
2: That's right.
3: When you pay off the first baseman every month, who gets the money?
2: Every dollar of it.
3: All I'm trying to find out is the fellow's name on first base.
2: Who?
3: The guy that gets the
2: That's
3: money.
2: That's it.
3: Who gets the money on
2: he
3: first
2: base? He does, every dollar. Sometimes his wife comes down and collects it.
3: Whose wife?
2: Yes. What's wrong with that?
3: Look, all I want to know is when you sign up the first baseman, how does he sign his name to the
2: Who?
3: Contract? The guy.
2: Who?
3: How does he sign his
2: That's
3: name?
2: That's how he signs it.
3: Who?
2: Yes.
3: All I'm trying to find out is what's the guy's name on first base?
2: No, what is on second base?
3: I'm not asking you who's on second.
2: Who's on first?
3: One base at a time.
2: Well, don't change the players.
3: Around. I'm not changing nobody.
2: Take it easy, buddy.
3: I'm only asking you, who's the guy on first base?
2: That's right.
3: Okay.
2: All right.
3: Guy's name on first base.
2: No, what is on second?
3: I'm not asking you who's on second.
2: Who's on first?
3: I don't know.
2: Oh, he's on third. We're not talking about him. Now, let's
3: now, how did I get on third base?
2: Why, you mentioned his name.
3: If I mention a third baseman's name, who did I say is playing third?
2: No, who's playing first?
3: What's on first?
2: What's on second?
3: I don't know.
2: He's on third.
3: There I go, back on third again. Will you stay on third base
2: right.
3: And don't go off it?
2: All right, what do you want
3: to
2: know?
3: Now, who's playing third base?
2: Why do you insist on putting who on third base?
3: What am I putting on third?
2: What is on second?
3: You don't want who on second?
2: Who is on first?
3: I don't know. Third base? Look, you got outfield?
4: Sure.
3: The left fielder's name.
4: Why?
3: I just thought I'd ask.
4: Well, I just thought I'd tell you.
3: Now, tell me who's playing left field.
4: Who is playing first?
3: I'm not. Stay out of the infield. I want to know what's the guy's name in left field.
2: No, what is on second?
3: I'm not asking you who's on
2: who's
3: second.
2: Who's on first?
3: I don't know. Third base. And the left fielder's name?
2: Why?
3: Because.
2: Oh, he's center field.
3: He is center field. Look, you got a pitcher on the team?
2: Sure.
3: The pitcher's name?
2: Tamara.
3: You don't want to tell me today?
2: I'm telling you,
3: then
2: man.
3: Go ahead.
2: Tamara.
3: What time?
2: What time what?
3: What time tomorrow you're going to tell me who's pitching?
2: Now listen, who is not pitching?
3: I'll break your arm, you say, who's on first. I want to know what's the pitcher's name.
2: What's on second?
3: I don't know.
2: Third base.
3: Got a catcher?
2: Certainly.
3: The catcher's name?
2: Today.
3: Today. And tomorrow's pitcher.
2: Now you've got it.
3: All we got is a couple of days on the team. You know, I'm a catcher, too.
2: So they tell me.
3: I get behind the plate, do some fancy catching. Tomorrow's pitching on my team, and a heavy hitter gets up.
2: Yes.
3: Now, the heavy hitter bunts the ball. When he bunts the ball, me being a good catcher, I'm going to throw the guy out of first base, so I pick up the ball and throw it to who?
2: Now, that's the first thing you've said right.
3: I don't even know what I'm talking about.
2: That's all you have to do.
3: Is to throw the ball at first base.
2: Yes.
3: Now, who's got it?
2: Naturally.
3: I throw the ball to first base, somebody's got to get it. Now, who has it?
2: Naturally.
3: Who?
2: Naturally.
3: Naturally?
2: Naturally.
3: So I pick up the ball and I throw it to naturally.
2: No, you don't. You throw the ball to who?
3: Naturally.
2: That's different.
3: That's what I said.
2: You're not saying that.
3: I throw the ball to naturally.
2: You throw it to who?
3: Naturally.
2: That's it.
3: That's what I said.
2: Listen, you ask me.
3: I throw the ball to who?
2: Naturally.
3: Now you ask me.
2: You throw the ball to who?
3: Naturally.
2: That's
3: same
2: it.
3: As you.
2: Don't change it around.
3: Same as you. I throw the ball to who? Whoever it is drops the ball and the guy runs a second.
2: Yes.
3: Who picks up the ball and throws it to what? What throws it to? I don't know. I don't know. Throws it back to tomorrow. Triple play.
2: Yes.
3: Another guy gets up and it's a long fly ball to because. Why? I don't know. He's on third, and I don't give a darn.
2: What?
3: I said I don't give a darn.
2: Oh, that's our shortstop.
3: I'm an idiot.
1: Just a moment for Camel cigarettes. 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I rebroadcast to practically every area in the world where men are still stationed and to our good neighbors in Central and South America. 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
1: 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You can imagine the trouble he'll get into. 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

The makers of Chase and Sanborn Coffee present our stars Edgar Bergen, Charlie McCarthy, and Mortimer Snerd. Ray Noble is orchestra and chorus, 14-year-old Jane Powell, Ernie Newton, yours truly, Bill Goodwin, and Charlie's special guest, Ray Milland.

0: Well, hiya, fellas. Happy Easter.
1: Well, happy Easter, Bill.
2: Thank you.
3: Happy Easter. Oh, Goodwin, are you still with us?
0: What do you mean, still with you?
3: Well, after that letter I read from Mr. Sanborn last week, I kind of thought you'd take the hint and, you know...
0: Now, wait a minute. If you think I'm quitting just because you wrote a phony letter and signed Mr. Sanborn's name, you think again, brother.
3: Oh, is that so?
0: Yes, that's so.
3: Well, you certainly bid on it, didn't you?
0: Oh,
3: yeah,
0: what do you mean?
3: Yes, I didn't
0: think for a minute it was for Mr. Sanborn.
3: No, of course not. Then why did you read the commercials on your knees?
0: Now, listen here, small fry.
3: Yeah.
0: If you were a man instead of a little squirt, we'd settle this on the field of honor.
3: Where would you get the honor?
0: Oh, all right.
3: Why, you know, for 2 cents, Goodwin, for 2 cents, I'd pop you one.
4: Charlie, just a moment.
3: I'd sneer.
4: Charlie, just a moment.
3: What?
4: Aren't you behaving rather cheaply?
3: You're right, Bergen. You're right. You're right. Why, Goodwin, for 10 cents, I'll pop you one.
4: I don't see why you two fellas can't get along.
0: Well, gee whiz, Ed, forging letters to get me fired is a little too much.
4: Well, but we know it was only a gag, Bill, so let's forget.

0: fellas.
1: Now what do you mean?
0: Well, it just seems that Mr. Sanborn happened to be listening in last week. See, and
1: yes.
0: He heard you say that you liked Mr. Chase better and...
1: Well, so what?
0: Well, so what? So Mr. Sanborn's in town, that's what.
1: Oh,
0: so what?
1: Oh, there you go again. If you think I'm going to fall for that, you're crazy.
0: Well, he's here. All right, wise guy. It just so happens I had breakfast with Mr. Sanborn this morning.
1: Oh, yeah? Oh, Charlie, if you had breakfast with Mr. Sanborn, I am a monkey's uncle.
0: Well, let's keep your family out of this.
1: And what's Mr. Sanborn doing out here? Huh?
0: Well,
1: anyhow.
0: He came out here to... Did you need me anyhow? Yes. He came out here to get a look at you. That's
1: To take a look at me.
0: Yeah, that shows you what kind of guy he is.
1: Mm-hmm.
0: He doesn't shirk unpleasant duties.
2: Now, just a moment.
3: So you really want us to believe that Mr. Sanborn is in town and you had breakfast with him?
0: Yeah, that's right. And as soon as he got in town, he called me up. And he says, Charlie, he always calls you Charlie.
1: Yes, I know. The next thing I know, you'll be saying Mr. Sanborn is coming over here.
0: How did you know? As a matter of fact, he's right outside. I'll go and get him.
1: Oh,
0: what?
1: Charlie.
0: I'll go and get him. Oh, Mr. Sanborn.
1: Say, he's kidding, isn't he, Edgar?
3: Well, I don't know, Bill. I've never met the man.
1: Gosh, he may really fire me.
3: Well, don't worry about that, Bill. I'll put in a good word for you. And I think I have influence enough maybe to save you.
1: Oh, thanks.
0: Bergen, Goodwin, allow me to present Mr. Sanborn.
3: Are you Mr. James S. Sanborn of Chase and Sanborn?
4: Well, so they tell me.
3: Well, I'd like to take this occasion then to say that...
4: Well, I hate to do this, sonny boy, but you're canned.
3: But Mr. Sanborn...
0: Ixnay, J.S., that's Thurgin. Here's Goodwin over here.
4: Oh, excuse me. So, you're Goodwin.
1: Yes.
0: That's the way he impresses everyone.
1: Yes. Well, I'm glad to meet you, sir. Won't you sit down,
4: now,
1: sir?
4: Now, don't be so surly, young fella.
3: Is it true, Mr. Sanborn, that you're interested in some changes being made around here?
4: Yes. You could move that spittoon a mite closer. Ain't so forceful as he used to be.
0: Isn't he delightful?
1: Oh, yes. Loaded with charm, yes. Tell me, Mr. Sanborn, did you bring Mr. Chase with you?
4: No, he ain't much help to me no more. Matter of fact, for the last few years, I've just been carrying my partner along.
0: I know just how you feel, brother. But aren't you forgetting what you came here for?
4: Oh, yes. Young fella, you're fired.
0: No, not me, for goodness sake. You're going to fire Goodwin.
4: Oh, yep, so I was.
1: Now, just a minute, Mr. Sanborn. I love to talk about Chase and Sanborn coffee. I just live for Sundays.
4: Well, after today, you got nothing to live for. That's pretty good. I made it up myself.
1: Ed, I think he means it.
3: Yeah, I'm afraid he does.
1: Well, Ed, you said I could count on you for help.
3: Oh, but after all, if he is Mr. Sanborn, you know, he might fire me, too.
1: Well,
0: this is getting better and better, you know.
3: Did you have a comfortable trip out?
4: Yep, I come out here on the Super Chief.
3: Oh, that's a nice train.
4: Yep, nicest train I ever rode under.
3: Rode under?
4: I forgot myself for a minute.
0: Yeah, he's always joking.
3: Yeah.
1: Yes, you sort of took us by surprise, Mr. Sanborn. We didn't expect you out so soon.
4: Well, I got 6 months off for good behavior.
3: What was that?
0: Watch it,
1: Sanborn.
0: Say,
1: just a minute. What'd you say your name was?
4: James Sandhog. Sandoon.
0: No.
4: San Quentin.
0: No. It's Sanborn. I've told you a dozen times.
1: Are you sure you're Mr. Sanborn?
4: Am I? Why, for four bits, I'd be anybody.
1: Yeah. Just as I thought. He's a phony.
4: Now, look here, you young whippersnapper. You implicating that I'm a pre-poster?
3: Why, yes, we are. You should be ashamed of yourself posing as a reputable businessman.
1: Right. That's right. That's about as cheap and low a trick as I ever heard of.
3: Now, what have you got to say for yourself?
4: Who pays me for this job?
0: Curses.
1: Success breeds success, it says in the book, and here's the reason why. One person tells another, and that one another, until it's a nationwide movement. In the case of Chase and Sanborn, it's the biggest swing in coffee history. More people have changed to Chase and Sanborn coffee in the past year than to any

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0: Happy Easter, Jane.
1: Thank you, Mr. Bergen.
0: You know, I'm so proud of you. You know, I was in the audience of 20,000 when you sang at the sunrise service this morning.
1: Oh, it was very nice of you and Charlie to get up so early.
0: Yes.
1: But I didn't see Mortimer there.
0: No, well, you should. You know, he's all dressed up for Easter.
2: Hello, Mr. Bergen. Hello, Miss Powell.
1: Happy Easter, Mortimer.
2: Yeah.
1: Gee, it's good to see you.
2: Yeah.
1: But I thought you were going to be here last week.
0: Be here.
1: Be here last week.
2: Yeah. Oh, you mean on the program?
0: Yes, of course.
2: Well, I thought so, too. But I was just as disappointed as you were when I listened in and I wasn't there.
1: Yeah. Anyway, you're all dressed up.
2: Yeah.
1: You certainly look smart. You look so smart.
2: Oh, well, don't let that fool you. Underneath, I'm just as stupid as I ever was. I told her.
3: Yeah, you told her.
0: Yes, Mortimer, she means in your Easter outfit, in your striped trousers and cutaway coat.
2: Oh, yeah. Yep, yeah, that's right, yeah.
1: Mortimer, did the Easter Bunny bring you a new suit?
2: Easter Bunny? The bunny,
0: yeah. Well, you know what a bunny is, don't you?
2: Well, sure.
0: Well, what is it?
2: Well, it's a... Well, bunnies, well, it's a... Well, it's just a... well, it's a sort of, kind of like a donkey in front.
0: A donkey in front.
2: And a powder puff behind.
0: Yeah.
1: Well, anyway, Mortimer, I think you're awfully cute in your new outfit.
2: Well, thank you, Mom.
0: And you're even wearing a waistcoat.
2: What?
0: Waistcoat. Yeah, no. Waistcoat. What is that underneath your coat?
2: Oh, that's me.
0: Yeah, I know. Anyway, I think we'll all agree that you are a vision of sartorial elegance.
2: Yeah. Yeah, I'm a mess, all right.
1: I bet they took your picture at the Easter parade.
2: They snapped it, yeah. Mm-hmm. And they said they was going to run it in the Rota gravy.
0: In the what?
2: That's what they said.
0: No, they didn't say that.
2: I heard a man.
0: No.
2: He had no reason to lie to me.
0: Well,
2: he said it.
0: No, he didn't.
2: Were you there?
0: No.
2: You weren't there?
0: I wasn't there.
2: It was the Rota gravy.
0: No. Not the Rota gravy. Rota what?
2: Rota bicycle?
0: No, no.
2: Rota Vega?
0: No.
2: Turnips?
0: Broccoli? Oh, stop. How can you be so stupid?
2: Well, it ain't something you pick up overnight.
0: No.
2: Gotta work on it, you know.
0: Oh. Well, will you please be quiet now while Jane sings? You're lovely to look at. You're lovely to look at.
2: Well, you're pretty cute yourself.
0: No. Go ahead, sing, Jane, please. Yeah.

0: This question comes up often these days, and when it does, here's the answer.
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0: When your heart goes bumpy-dee-bump, it's love, love, love. Pardon me.
1: Charlie.
0: Huh?
1: You sound very happy. What are you singing about?
0: Why shouldn't I sing, Bergen? I have health, good looks, and talent.
1: Yes, and Charlie, you've got me.
0: Mm. Yeah, maybe you're right. What am I singing about?
1: Now, Charlie, will you please be on your very best behavior today? For our guest is a handsome actor and a very likable gentleman.
0: Do tell.
1: Yes. And you would do well to pattern yourself after him.
0: Well, who's to name, please? Who's to name?
1: The name is Ray Milland.
0: Oh!
2: Hello, Edgar.
1: Yes. Charlie, you remember Ray Milland? We saw him in Lady in the Dark.
2: Oh, Charlie, did you see Lady in the Dark?
0: Did I? I'm the guy who put the lights out. Oh, no.
1: I thought those dream sequences in the picture were simply beautiful.
2: Yes, Edgar, they were. The way they used that artificial fog was very effective.
0: Yes, it certainly was. As a matter of fact, it was so foggy in the theater I went that the ushers carried foghorns instead of flashlights. Oh, no.
2: Well, personally, it reminded me of Ladies' Night in the Turkish Bath.
0: Oh, you do get around, don't you?
2: Well, what do you mean? I didn't mean that...
0: No, I see what you mean, yeah.
1: Well, Ray, how did they produce that artificial fog?
2: Well, you see, Edgar, it was a very ingenious device.
0: Was it now?
3: Yes.
0: Technical, huh?
3: Yes, technical.
0: Well, tell us.
2: Well, all right, leave me alone.
0: Yeah.
2: You see, they made a lot of holes in the floor, and then the smoke came up through the holes. Mm-hmm. You might say it was holy smoke.
0: A quipster, eh?
1: Well, I liked the picture because the plot was novel.
0: Well, I didn't get it. Ginger Rogers was supposed to be sick, so she goes to the doctor, but he didn't give her any pills, though.
2: Charlie, you see, Ginger Rogers was mentally sick.
0: Oh, she was. What was it that made ginger ale?
1: No. Charlie, that doctor specialized in psychoanalysis.
0: Oh, is that what it was?
1: Yes.
0: Ginger Rogers was suffering from bicycle calluses?
2: No. Charlie, psychoanalysis refers to the methods of detecting the source of mental difficulties by delving into the patient's neurotic hallucinations.
0: We're back in that old fog again.
1: Yeah. Ray, you seem to speak with authority on the subject there.
2: Well, psychiatry's always been one of my hobbies, Edgar.
0: Well, Mr. Milland, have you ever thought of being a doctor?
2: No, Charlie, no, I haven't.
0: Why?
2: Well, medicine has always been distasteful to me.
0: You've done it again.
2: Yes, I said it, and I'm glad I said it.
0: Oh, you mad thing, yeah. You.
2: Well, but I am interested in psychoanalysis and all types of psychiatry and psychiatrics.
0: Is that so? Goodness. Yeah. Well, you've convinced us that you can say it. But can you tell us what it means?
2: Certainly, my little man. First of all, a psychiatrist divides the brain into three parts.
0: Isn't that rather messy?
2: I can do without your interruptions.
0: Oh, as you want to know.
2: Yes.
0: I can do without your explanations. Sure.
2: Yes,
0: I don't care.
2: Well, anyway, psychiatry tells us that very few of us really know how to use our brain.
0: Uh-huh, yes, I believe it's true, too. It's too bad it doesn't come with a set of instructions.
2: Yes, yes. Well, you see, the... Yeah, well, you see, Charlie, the makeup of the human mind determines one's whole personality.
0: Yeah.
2: You are what you think you are.
0: Mr. Milan, there is no need to be insulting.
2: Charlie, haven't you read Freud or Nietzsche?
0: Freud, I avoid.
2: And Nietzsche?
0: He's peachy.
2: Isn't that a little reachy?
0: Oh,
2: yes, please.
1: Say, isn't it true that psychiatrists attach a great deal of importance to our dreams?
2: Oh, yes, indeed. Charlie, wouldn't you like to know what your dreams mean?
0: I don't care what they mean. I just want their phone numbers.
2: You're earthy, aren't you?
0: Earthy, huh? Yes.
2: You know, Charlie, if I could talk to you for just half an hour, I could draw out your real personality.
0: You could do that, could you?
2: Yes.
0: Actually, draw out my personality.
2: Actually.
0: Marvelous. Now, if I don't like it, can you push it back in again?
2: I shall not dignify that with an answer.
0: Oh, you can't think of a topper, huh?
3: All right.
2: Now, listen, you curly birch commando.
0: Yeah.
2: You know, you had a very interesting case.
0: Yes.
2: Tell me, as a boy, did you have any phobias?
0: No, sir, no, I didn't. I was a very poor boy.
2: Oh, that's very sad.
0: I only had a dog and a goldfish. They died. I fed them too much.
2: Oh. Well, once you free yourself of your neurotic inhibitions,
0: What then?
2: Well, then you'll be your old self again.
0: Mm.
2: Of course, in your case, that's not much to look forward to.
0: I'll thank you.
2: Well, now to get back to your dreams, Charlie.
0: I don't need your opinion.
2: It's all right. Charlie, please. They are your dreams, Charlie. They are the golden keys of the mind which unlock a person's subconscious.
0: You weaver of words, you. I still don't see how a doctor could do anything by just listening to your dreams. I don't. How do it work?
2: Well, it's really quite simple. Now, let us suppose that I am a doctor.
0: Mm-hmm.
2: Just suppose.
0: Yeah. Well, you're the doctor,
2: that's
0: all right?
2: Fine.
0: Well, let's suppose. I'm sorry.
2: And now, and you're the patient. And you come to my office.
0: Yes, that's right. You know, you've been highly recommended to me, too.
2: Oh, Natch.
0: Yes.
2: And to make it more interesting, let us suppose that you are a girl, huh?
0: Why, you old rascal, you. You're so earthy. All right. What kind of a girl am I like?
2: Oh, you're a beautiful girl.
0: Oh, you're flattering me.
2: No, really.
0: Really, I'm not actually beautiful, but I do have loads of personality. Well, here I come. Is it that late? Oh, doctor!
2: Oh, how do you do, madam?
0: How do you do, doctor?
2: You always yodel like that?
0: Don't you recognize good acting when you hear it?
2: Yes, when I hear it.
0: Oh. Doctor, you're just simply toot-toot-toot-toot.
2: Well, what's all that toot-toot-toot-toot?
0: My dress has a train on it. Oh.
2: Well, tell me, what's your trouble?
0: Well, I'm a very nervous woman.
2: Oh? Mm. Do you have an appointment?
0: Oh, dear, no. I'm too nervous to make one.
2: Oh. Madam, I see you have an inhibition.
0: Good heavens, is that old thing showing again?
2: Anyway, won't you sit down and take off your coat?
0: You lay a hand on me and I'll slug you. Oh.
2: Just sit down and we'll take a trip into the inner recesses of the subconscious.
0: How exciting. Shall I pack a lunch?
2: Oh, no, just a short trip. Now tell me, madam, do you blush easily?
0: Oh, doctor, do you know a snappy one?
2: No. Just relax. I want you to tell me everything.
0: Yes, doctor. Are we alone?
2: Yes, except for the cat.
0: Oh. Well, you better put him out. They carry tails, you know. Oh. Well, now to get back to my case.
2: Yes, please.
0: Doctor, I feel so terribly, so horribly alone.
2: Oh, mm-hmm. And how long have you felt this way?
0: Ever since I poisoned my husband.
2: Oh, now, you just calm yourself and tell me, did you dream last night?
0: Yes, I dreamt I was married to the handsomest man in the world.
2: Oh, and were we happy?
0: Doctor, you're utterly impossible, but utterly.
2: Oh, too utterly.
0: This is a sheer waste of my time, that's
2: all. All right. Well, we'll just stop this fooling around now, and I shall give you a complete diagnosis.
0: I don't want a diagnosis.
2: You don't?
0: No.
2: What'd you come in here for?
0: I just want to know if you want to sell your typewriter.
2: Oh.

0: Be with us next Sunday when Edgar Bergen, Charlie McCarthy, Mortimer Snerd, Ray Noble, Jane Powell, and all of us will be on hand. This week, when you're buying coffee, think of us and ask for Chase and Sanborn Coffee. Coffee made to serve in times like these. Ray Milland is currently being seen in the Paramount picture, The Uninvited. 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

0: Here comes Johnny, ladies and gentlemen. Johnny on the spot for Philip Morris, America's finest cigarette. If every smoker knew what Philip Morris smokers know, they'd all change to Philip Morris. Yes, they'd all...
1: Hi!

0: Radio City, New York, Philip Morris presents The Milton Berle Show with Burt Kelton, Jack Albertson, Arnold Stang, Mary Shipp, Arthur Q. Bryan, Al Kelly, our singing star Dick Forney, the music of Ray Block and his orchestra, and yours truly, Frank Gallagher. Ladies and gentlemen, tonight we salute the railways of America. We now bring you a man who is a great inspiration for railroad building. One look at him and you want to make tracks. And here he is, Milton Berle.
1: Good evening, ladies and gentlemen. Mr. Gallup, that introduction, one look at me, you want to make tracks? I mean, don't get me wrong, I appreciate all the trouble you go through just to get jokes like that. Creeping through those dark cemeteries and copying lines off tombstones.
0: Oh, come now, Bert.
1: No, Mr. Gallup, I really appreciate it. Imagine digging your way out of your grave every night just for that.
0: Burl, I'm getting quite fed up with your constant references to my physical appearance.
1: Mr. Gallup, it's all in fun.
0: Well, I find your boorish jesting not only crass, coarse, uncouth, and acrimonious, but extremely perverse.
1: Oh. Perverse?
0: Yes.
1: And just a minute ago, you said you didn't like it.
0: Burl, I can only say of you what the great Toscanini once said of his fourth French horn player who showed up at a big concert with a leaky valve.
1: And what did he say?
0: Graziazza lentano manicotti.
1: Translated?
0: Schmo. And may I add, it loses nothing in the translation.
1: A schmo, my Mr. Gallup, that's awful. That's the first time that I've ever been called that. In Italian. But I'm sorry, Mr. Gallup, if I've offended you. I really am.
0: That's quite all right. Perhaps I am a bit touchy tonight. Big weekend, you know.
1: Oh, yeah. You were up at that camp for music lovers again?
0: Uh-huh. Camp Beethoven. And this weekend it was riotous.
1: Big fun again, eh?
0: It was a romp. All day Sunday we played games.
1: You played games.
0: Uh-huh. There was a big three-legged race. And as usual, Mr. Anatole Barini of the Boston Pops Orchestra won.
1: He always wins?
0: He has three legs.
1: Wait a minute, Mr. Gallup. A man with three legs and he plays in an orchestra?
0: Well, not really. They use him as a music stand.
1: Oh, that's right. I remember him now. Old tripod Barini. They used to turn him upside down, throw canvas over him, and use him as a beach umbrella. What other games, Mr. Gallup, did you play at Camp Beethoven?
0: Well, all Saturday night we played What Is It?
1: That's a new game?
0: Yes.
1: It's called What Is It?
0: Uh-huh.
1: Yeah.
0: We all sit around the campfire, and one of the guests, Ephraim Zimbalist, he plucks the E string on his violin, and we all try to guess what note it is.
1: Oh, that's good. And if you guess right...
0: Zimbalist takes off his E string and gives it to you.
1: Isn't that good? Have you ever won any E strings?
0: Four in one night.
1: Oh, you must have been hot.
0: Well, I do declare...
1: You do declare what?
0: I do declare if Ephraim hadn't tried enough, I would have had his rosin.
1: Oh, no! Gosh, Mr. Gallup, you know, I could stand around here all night just listening to you. But I'm too young to die. We have a program to do, you know.
0: Oh, yes, that old thing again. Burl, what's the reason for the salute to railroads this week?
1: Well, Mr. Gallup, this is the big day in railroad history. Tonight, we're commemorating the first transcontinental railroad.
0: Really?
1: Just think, Mr. Gallup. 78 years ago, at Ogden, Utah, the president of the Southern Pacific Railroad, with thousands cheering, drove a solid gold spike right through the foot of the president of the Union Pacific. And if you don't believe it, just go to Ogden, Utah. The president of the Union Pacific is still standing there yelling for a crowbar. And that is why tonight we salute the American Railroad. The story of the railroads is the story of America. To tell about it isn't very exciting, but to read about it is even duller. It all began in a little carpenter shop in Pennsylvania. An invention was being completed.
2: Better nail it down some more, Hank.
3: Okay, boss.
2: That's it. Now, more glue. More cement.
3: Right, boss.
2: Now, paint it down.
3: Yes, sir.
2: There, quick, let me try it. It didn't even budge. Success at last.
1: Thus, the first Pullman window was invented. the mighty railroads went forward. Once they had the Pullman window, they built a car around it. And in 1871, Mr. Pullman himself demonstrated his first sleeping car to a breathless crowd.
2: Ladies and gentlemen, this is a sleeping car. I will now pull aside this green curtain and show for the first time an upper berth. Ready? There. Pardon me, madam.
1: Yes, it was after this that they put numbers on the curtains. Then on went the mighty railroad. As the progress of railroads continued, safety became the watchword. New devices were added. Air brakes, couplings, all steel cars, all for the safety and protection of the passengers. But to this day, the greatest danger facing the innocent traveler on a train still exists. It is this.
3: Pardon me, friend. Care to play a little poker to kill some time? Hmm?
1: Thank you very much. Thank you. That is the story of the railroads. And today, wherever you are, whatever you are doing, you cannot escape hearing that haunting rhythm of the railroads that so richly fills the air of America. Thank you. Thank you, Whispering Jack Smith. Ah, but Mr. Gallup, breathes there a man who hasn't found romance on a train? Remember when you held her hand and sang to that one and only girl? Through Niagara on a sleeper, there's nothing of the cheaper of the train goes slow. Ooh, off we're going to shuffle off to Buffalo. Ah, Cynthia, shuffling off to Buffalo with my Cynthia. The way she shuffled, you couldn't tell her from the buffalo. Remember, Cynthia, the first time I saw you on the train, how jealous I was because you sat next to the same man for the whole trip. It wasn't until later that I saw the handcuffs. Impetuous, fun-loving Cynthia, how you love to stick your head way out of the window train, the train window. It was a Studebaker. How you used to laugh when I warned you about the telephone poles until one day, boing, boing, boing. And then, Cynthia, when we pulled you in, how frightened I was when I saw that big bump behind your ear. What a relief. It was only your nose. But it was the little things I remember about Cynthia. Your delicate way of getting off a train. You just lean out the baggage car and let the mail hook snap you off. Cynthia, how different you were from the other girls who worked in the roundhouse. You were the only square. Yes, Cynthia. I'll never forget the last time that I saw you. You were racing a train to a crossing. I'll bet if you were in a car, you would have made it. But don't worry, Cynthia. As soon as they wire you together again, off we're going to shuffle off to Buffalo. Now, please. Now, applause. If you just like it, throw money on the stage. That's it. Burl. Oh, I'm sorry. Oh, that's your line.
0: Burl, in our salute to railroads, let us pay tribute to an honored railroad profession that is fast disappearing, the candy butcher.
1: The candy butcher? Yes, sir.
0: You wait for just that moment when the tired passengers at last think they're about to get some rest. Then you come through the car.
1: I come through the cars. Ladies and gentlemen, just a moment of your time. I have here in a basket tasty refreshments and fascinating souvenirs. Genuine, artificial, imitation, orange-type drink. Ice-cold Frankfurters. Chocolate-covered nuts. Chocolate-covered candy. And that new confection that's sweeping the country. Chocolate-covered tomato herring. And while the girls of the ensemble are changing... No, wrong place. Pardon me. We have comic books, jerk beef... What is it, madam?
4: I'd like some Philip Morris cigarettes.
1: Would you do me a favor? Would you repeat that for the benefit of this large, challenging audience?
4: Philip Morris cigarettes.
1: Yes, sir. Once more, please. I want to stay on.
4: Philip Morris cigarettes.
1: Thank you. You heard what the lady said. Philip Morris. Oh, that reminds me. What am I doing here? I got to put Johnny on the spot. Tell me, Johnny, and don't be hesitant about it. Why is Philip Morris so much better to smoke?
5: Here's your answer, sir. It's because the Philip Morris smoker really gets what other smokers only hope to get.
6: Right, Johnny. Philip Morris is the one leading cigarette with an exclusive difference in manufacture. The only leading cigarette scientifically proved far less irritating to the nose and throat. Remember, less irritation means more enjoyment. That's why the Philip Morris smoker really gets what other smokers only hope to get. Better taste, finer flavor, perfect smoking pleasure.
1: Just a moment, please. Doesn't every smoker know that?
6: No. If every smoker knew what Philip Morris smokers know, they'd all change to Philip Morris, America's finest cigarette. For perfect smoking pleasure, try a pack of Philip Morris today.

0: Yes, sir, that was Ragtime Cowboy Joe, played by Ray Block and the Philip Morris Cowhands. Mighty fine, Ray, mighty fine. I sure like to have that orchestra out on a range. A shooting range. I'm only kidding, Ray. You just see the look that that man gave me? He's a tenderfoot. That's a switch. I'm only kidding, Ray. But on with the subject, ladies and gentlemen, of American Railroads as we present...
1: Railroad Forum tonight. Railroad Forum tonight. The question, will smoking room conversation ever take the place of burlesque?
0: Thank you. Thank you. You've heard the question beautifully stated by Mr. Gallup. Now, let's have questions from the floor. Let's start with this gentleman here with the false eyelashes. Young man, you have a question, sir?
2: Mr. Burl, I'm a nervous wreck. Every time a train goes through a tunnel, I wake up shaking.
0: You can't sleep on the train?
2: What train? I sleep in the tunnel.
0: Thank you. Thank you. Now, your next question. This young man here in the aisle, emptying a hot water bottle. Young man, what is your name?
3: My name is Temptation.
0: Temptation?
3: I was named after the song.
0: Yeah.
3: The whole family's named after songs. We're music-type people.
0: Oh, I see, I see.
3: My father's name is Annie Laurie.
0: What's your mother's name?
3: Old Black Joe.
0: Wait a minute. Isn't there anyone in your family that has a name that fits him?
3: Oh, yeah, my baby brother.
0: What's his name?
3: Bleep Loop.
0: All right, Temptation, have you got a problem?
3: Sure, I got a problem. I want to get married and I can't.
0: Well, look,
3: I ain't got enough dough. No apartment. The girl's father hates me.
0: Please, we're discussing railroads.
3: Oh, so my problem ain't big enough.
0: I'm
3: going to maybe stay a bachelor all my life, but that ain't a big enough problem for you. I want to be like other guys. I want to get married. I want to have kids.
0: But you...
3: I want a little white bungalow in Kew Gardens with a rubber plant on a porch.
0: Please.
3: I want to hear little voices saying, da, da. I want to belong to the Parent Teachers Association.
0: Yeah, but look...
3: What's the matter? What's the matter? It hurts you if I have a little happiness?
0: I didn't...
3: Oh, shut up, you home wrecker.
0: Please, let's not get emotional. Now, if you have a question, ask it.
3: Okay. You want to buy a lady's home journal?
0: Thank you, thank you. Next question. Let's hear what the women have to say. You, madam, in the first row, rendering a chicken. What is your name, please?
4: Tallulah Feeney. I'm a homemaker.
0: I see. And you have a question concerning railroads?
4: Yeah. How can I teach my husband manners on a train? He's sure a slob.
0: Your husband has bad manners on the train?
4: Bad. He's been thrown off cattle cars.
0: No kidding.
4: He gets confused on a train. Once he looked out the window and started yelling for him to stop.
0: Why?
4: He's seen a filling station. He thought he was on a bus.
0: I see.
4: What a jake. He waits until the train goes around curves. Then he starts shaving with that straight razor of his.
0: Gosh.
4: Last time he come back from the washroom holding his ear.
0: It was cut?
4: It was off.
0: You have your troubles.
4: Him and his crazy habits. On trains, he likes to sleep without pajamas. It's amazing.
0: Well, what's amazing about sleeping without pajamas?
4: On the observation platform.
0: I see.
4: So does everybody else.
0: Oh.
4: In the dining car. That's when he's really cute.
0: He's cute, eh?
4: Yeah. At the table, he opens up a newspaper, takes off his shoes and stockings, and starts flexing his toes.
0: His toes? Why?
4: He's holding the paper with his hands, saying he's got to eat with something.
0: Well, that's awful. He's some problem when you're traveling.
4: Not anymore. Now when we have to go anywhere by train...
0: Yes?
4: I ship him ahead by freight.
0: Thank you very much, Mrs. Feeney. Thank you. And now, as a tribute to those famous underground trains New Yorkers know so well, we've been asked to repeat our rendition of the official subway song, Music Skitch.
5: Oh, I wish I was on the Sea Beach local, sipping on a Coca-Cola. Look away, look away, look away, Coney Isle.
4: Oh, you push and shove, but it's worth the fight, and just to spend the day at Brighton.
5: Look away, look away, look away, Coney Isle. Then we wish we were at Coney.
6: Hooray, hooray.
5: At Coney Island, hot dog stands, we'll fill ourselves with relish. Away,
6: away,
5: away,
6: away,
5: away, away, downtown in Brooklyn. Away,
6: away,
5: away.

0: Dick. Take a bow. Wonderful, Dick Farney. You're swell. Oh, Mr. Gallup.
1: Yes?
0: Would you just say the word railroads?
1: Very well. Railroads.
0: What was that?
1: Railroads.
0: Oh. Speaking of railroads, an incident happened to me. You notice how clever we got into the subject again? That's how this program's constructed. Like a tightly well-knit sieve. But really, Mr. Gallup, just think. Just this week, I had an experience about meeting a train. It was one morning after breakfast. I was about to leave the house, and I'll never forget. Well, goodbye, dear.
2: Goodbye, Milton.
0: Goodbye, Junior. Junior, you be a good boy.
3: You're kidding.
0: I know. Gosh, I'll be late for rehearsal. Who can this be? Come in.
4: Telegram for Milton Boyle, $1.20 collect, sign here.
0: There. Here's the money. Well, wait a minute, young man. Here's a tip.
4: A nickel? Oh, goody. Now I won't have to swim home to Staten Island tonight.
3: Boy, you sure throw it around, don't you, sport?
0: Quiet. Quiet.
2: Well, open the telegram, Milton. Who's it from?
0: It was sent collect.
3: Collect? That's Uncle Judas's pen name.
0: Quiet now. Well, Junior's right. It's from Kansas City. It says, arriving on the Monarch at Grand Central Depot today. Please meet the train. Uncle Julius.
2: Milton, today?
0: Gee, I better rush down to Grand Central and meet him.
3: I'll go with you, Pop. You know what happens to you in a crowd.
0: What about me in a crowd?
3: If you see more than four people in one place, you start doing your old vaudeville act.
0: Oh, stop it.
3: I'm tired of passing through the crowd with that tambourine.
0: Quiet. Come on, let's go. Come on.
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0: Junior, let's find out what time the Monarch gets in.
5: Attention, coming in on track 5, it's Super Chief, Broadway Limited, and the Lark. And here are the Mutuals, 6:20 to win, 4:40 to place for the morning show.
0: That's the fourth favorite to win today. Gosh, Uncle Julius may be in already.
3: Hey, Pop, here's a timetable.
0: Oh, good, Junior. Let me read it.
3: You read it?
0: Yeah.
3: But, Pop, it ain't all in capital letters.
0: Give it to me. Here it is. Trains from Kansas City to New York. Supermonic arrives 2:15. Oh, wait. See footnote A. Here's footnote A. Except Sundays, weekdays, and holidays. That's great.
3: But here's another train, Pop. See, the super monarch.
0: Oh, yeah. Arrives 3 p.m. That must be... Wait, see footnote B. Footnote B. Oh, here it is. Footnote B. See footnote A. This is awful.
3: Well, here's another, Pop. The old reliable.
0: Oh, the old reliable. That sounds like it. See footnote C. C. Discontinued as of January 1906. Wait, this must be the one, Junior. The Labor Day special.
3: Look at the footnote.
0: Runs daily, except Labor Day. Oh, wait. Why are we knocking ourselves out with a timetable? Here's an information booth. Clerk.
6: Next?
0: Yes, I'm next, clerk.
6: What can I do for you, sir?
0: Clerk, my Uncle Julius is arriving from Kansas City on the Monarch. Can you tell me what time it gets in?
6: Of course, sir. The Monarch is due at 5:30 on the sea. It just left us a price board because we realized that anything that we had, the beautiful air-cooled coid, the diesel coid, and as it rolls through the hills of Paris, Dalmade, it leaves you with a kind of a coid that affords everybody a definite space. But that's without a diner. Nick?
0: Wait a minute. I asked, what time does the Monarch...
6: I told you. It left Albatration, Faith, on the way to the Stormhead. And as we told you about the breed, there's only one paddock beam that struts back for the stream. You are the one that's holding the flounder. And please hold on to your stuff. Nick?
0: Oh, wait a minute. Now, please. My Uncle Julius from Kansas City...
6: Mister, you're just like another man who was here the other day. He came up to me and he says, I would like to get a ticket to Strutterwad back for Flounders. Strutterwad back for Flounders. I said to him, what do I look like, a thief? Do I want to be back for Troy? After all, it's only a thief. And would you believe it? Today, that man is dead. Dead?
0: No, look, I just want to know what time the Monarch comes in. This is ridiculous. Come on, Junior. This guy is nuts.
3: Well, let me try it, Pop. Look, mister, what my father wants to know is, does the corbel stop a spime or risen drizzle drama climbing?
6: Oh, the Monarch from Kansas City. It just got in on track 6.
3: Thanks to Stylers.
6: It's a Bellapane.
3: Steve.
6: Glass.
3: Spanaplane.
6: Stemlade.
0: Quiet. Quiet. Quiet. Junior, Demonics on track 6. Uncle Julius is on it. Let's get on the train and search through every car. Come on, come on. Here, Junior, this is the Monarch. Let's get on there. There, now we'll start from this end of the train and walk through.
3: Look, it's empty, Pop.
0: Uncle Julius must be in the next car. Come on. Wait a minute. Look, the train is moving. Come on, let's get off.
3: No, you don't understand, Pop. This train isn't moving.
0: It isn't?
3: No, it's the train next to us that's moving. Optical illusion. I learned that in science class.
0: Oh, no kidding. Oh, optical illusion. Gosh, Junior, sometimes you amaze Daddy. You're so intelligent. Well, let's go through the rest of the cars. Uncle Julius! Uncle Julius!
2: Uncle Julius has been here for 2 days. Where are you?
7: Kansas City.
2: Kansas City?
7: Yeah, Pop's in jail.
2: Jail?
7: Yeah, when we got here, he wouldn't pay the fare. He kept yelling he wasn't a passenger. He was just an optical illusion.
2: Poor Daddy. What can we do for him?
7: Well, he only asked one thing, Mom.
2: Yes?
7: He says when we come home, he wants Uncle Julius to meet the train. Head on.
0: I'll be back as soon as Mr. Gallup tells you about...
1: Philip Morris is the only leading cigarette scientifically proved far less irritating to the nose and throat. Remember, less irritation means more enjoyment. That's why the Philip Morris smoker really gets what other smokers only hope to get. Better taste, finer flavor, perfect smoking pleasure. Yes, it's true.
8: If every smoker knew what Philip Morris smokers know, they'd all change to Philip Morris. Made by Americans, for Americans... to suit American tastes. Philip Morris, America's finest cigarette.
0: Well, thank you. That about winds up the and closes the lid for tonight. And on behalf, ladies and gentlemen, of our cast and our sponsor, Philip Morris, may I welcome the thousands of American Legion members who have gathered here in New York for their annual convention. In case any of you Legionnaires would wish to have some tickets to our broadcast, here's Mr. Peblum of NBC's guest relations staff who will tell you just how to get them. Mr. Peblum.
6: Legionnaires, all you have to do is to apply to the nearest crewmate. 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Always give you the ticket for train, lemon, and 3%.
0: Simple, isn't it? Good night, everyone. Good night, everyone.

0: Yes, if every smoker knew what Philip Morris smokers know, they'd all change to Philip Morris, America's finest cigarette. And now, goodbye, Johnny. See you next Tuesday, same time, same station, when Philip Morris will again present the Milton Berle Show. Until then...
1: Due to the extreme heat in New York, Milton Berle was taken suddenly ill after the early show tonight. 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

0: The DeSoto Plymouth Dealers of America present Groucho Marx in You Bet Your Life, the comedy quiz series produced and transcribed from Hollywood. And here he is, the one, the only...
1: Well, Marx came in like a lion and he's going out like a lamb. Hey, that's me, Groucho Marx! Thank you. Well, here I am again with $2,000 for one of our couples tonight. George Fenneman, who's first?
0: We invited some babysitters and some kindergarten teachers to the program, and just before we went on the air, our studio audience selected sitter Jean Hanner and teacher Gloria Longo. And here they are. Folks, meet Groucho Marx.
1: Well, welcome, ladies, for the DeSoto Plymouth Dealers. And if one of you says the secret word, he wins $100 in cash. It's a common word, something you find around the house. A babysitter and a kindergarten teacher. Miss Longo, is that right? Gloria Longo. What school are you from, Gloria?
2: I teach at Mar Vista School in West Los Angeles.
1: Miss Hannah, you're the babysitter, huh?
2: I am not a babysitter. I'm from the Babysitter's Guild.

0: Well, do you have somebody sit for you? Or just what do you do there?
1: I dispatch the sitters to the clients.
0: Mm-hmm. Could you assign one to me, about 18, blonde and pretty? Not a good conversationalist?
1: I'm afraid not.
0: You don't have to be afraid. You're sitting in your office. And... Just why wouldn't you let me have a babysitter?
1: I'd let you have a babysitter over from 45 to 60.
0: I'd rather have one between 8 and midnight. If it... They don't call me Captain Midnight for nothing. Well, why would you send me a woman between 45 and 60 as if I didn't know?
1: Well, I found that it was very difficult for women over 45 to get positions despite their ability. We have to put them to work. We're taking them off the backs of their children and letting them be
0: supporting. Is that where they do their
1: supporting? Well, the children don't like to support the mother-in-law. So I decided I'd put these women to work. They're independent. They're doing a good job at trust.
0: Well, I should think so. I want to apologize for any flippancy that I may have thrown around here. I think you're doing a wonderful job. Mm-hmm. Now, Gloria, that's you. How did you meet your husband?
1: Well, we met in college. It was during a French examination that I first was aware that he was staring over my shoulder. Now, after 4 years, we've been married 4 years, and he's still in college.
0: Well, he didn't have his mind on those papers, I don't know. Well, how many children do you have, teacher?
1: 25 at a time.
0: Gee. Kids, and that fella is still in school. Now, teach, I call you teach, huh? How old are your kindergarten pupils?
1: They're about 5 years old.
0: That young, huh? Well, what can you teach a child of five, huh?
1: We try to teach him some desirable social habits and that it's necessary that you share your things and how to get along with other people. When you want a toy from someone, you just don't go over and hit him on the head to get it. You ask him for it politely.
0: Mm-hmm. And then you throw a hydrogen bomb at him? Now, teacher, suppose one of your pupils shoots a spitball at you. How do you discipline a five-year-old kid?
1: Five-year-old children don't throw spitballs.
0: We don't, huh? Now, how do you make a spitball?
1: Well, you tear up any bit of paper you have lying around and roll it up good and tight. Then you look for a rubber band, and then shoot, that's all.
0: Apparently you do this pretty often, right? Now, in your kindergarten, do you find that girls are more difficult to handle than boys?
1: Girls are not quite as difficult to handle because they are more vain, and they don't want to risk your disapproval.
0: Uh-huh. Well, all I can say is that little girls are more important. Little boys grow up to be presidents, but little girls grow up to be big girls, and... Well, if I ever want a job as a babysitter, I'll know right where to go. All right, let's see how well you two work together as a team. Now, in just 1 minute, you're going to try for your chance at the $2,000 question. You bet your life.
2: It's important to have confidence in the people to whom you take your car for service. You want to be confident that they know how to perform good work. And you want to feel confident that you'll be charged a fair price. Well, the DeSoto Plymouth Dealers of America know that the best way to get car owners to have this kind of confidence in them is to live up to these things. And that's what they try to do day after day as car after car comes in. They do the best work that skilled men working with fine equipment can do. They charge fair prices for the work done. And when they make promises, for example, about getting your car ready for you at a certain time, they do their best to make good on them. For this kind of a square deal, drive in where you see the sign of an authorized DeSoto Plymouth dealer.
0: Now let's see if a babysitter and a kindergarten teacher will be the ones who get the chance at the DeSoto Plymouth $2,000 question. Fenneman, tell them the rules.
2: Each of our three couples has $20. They bet as much of that $20 as they want on each of four questions. The couple that earns the most money

0: gets a chance at the $2,000 question at the end of the show. Our other two couples are in a waiting room off stage, so they don't know what's going on out here.
1: Here we go. Let's see how high I can build you $20. You selected famous women as your category. Is that right? Here's your first question. You have $20. How much will you bet?
2: $10.
1: What was the name of the famous English woman who established modern nursing during the Crimean War?
2: Florence Nightingale.
1: Florence Nightingale is right.
3: Well, we'll get started with $30.
1: Remember, you're going for $2,000 tonight. Now, how much of the 30 will you try?
2: 20.
1: Okay. What was the name of the woman from Wimpole Street who was considered England's greatest poet?
2: Elizabeth Barrett.
1: Elizabeth Barrett Browning is right.
3: They're climbing now. They have $50.
1: I'll give you the full name. I knew her husband very well. Now, here's your third question. You have $50. How much will you try?
2: 40
1: smackers. Say, you're really gamblers, eh? Mm-hmm. What was the name of the woman scientist who, with her husband, discovered radium?
2: Marie Curie.
1: Madame Curie.
3: They're really on their way. They have $90.
1: All right, you got $90. According to Fenneman, is your last chance to beat the other couples. How much are the 90?
2: 80.
1: What was the name of the temperance leader who broke up saloons with her hatchet?
2: Carrie Nation.
3: And they wind up with $170.
1: Well, thanks and good luck from the DeSoto Plymouth dealer. Stick around now. You may get the chance at the big question.
0: Groucho, the secret word is still stole.
1: I know that, George.
0: But perhaps the next couple will say it, too. We invited some census takers to the show, and just before we went on the air, our studio audience selected Miss Ketty Bowling. Her partner is a husband, Mr. Stanley Poster, selected from the audience. And here they are. Folks, meet Groucho Marx.
1: Welcome, youngsters, to You Bet Your Life. And if one of you says the secret word, he wins $100 in cash. It's a common word, something you'll find around the house. A census taker, eh? That's you, Miss Bowling?
4: Yes.
1: That's you. You ask people questions, is that correct?
4: That's right.
1: May I mind if I ask you some questions?
4: No, go right ahead.
1: Thank you. I have no intention of stopping now anyway. as for instance, age?
4: 27.
1: Address?
4: 531 West 82nd Street.
1: Splendid. Telephone?
4: Yes.
1: Not so good. What is your phone number?
4: Trinity 900, extension 112.
1: What number is that?
4: That's the Census Bureau.
1: Period. End of interview. You're the husband from the audience, Mr. Poster?
5: That's right.
1: You're not her husband, though,
5: right? No.
1: What sort of work do you do, Stanley?
5: Well, I'm a law student, and I work in a shoe store on Saturdays.
1: Do you have any little ones crawling around the house?
5: Yes.
1: You better call the pest exterminator. Do you have any children?
5: Two.
1: Two, huh? How many?
5: Two.
1: Still have two, huh? Does your wife work?
5: No.
1: With two youngsters, how does she get out of it? Huh?
5: Well, I mean, she hasn't got a job.
1: You don't consider taking care of two kids in a house and you a job, huh? What kind of an attitude is that?
5: She doesn't have a job with an income.
1: You mean you never even give her a dime for a new house? How did you meet your wife, Mr. Poster?
5: Well, in 1946, I was in the Navy in San Francisco, and I called up a midnight radio program once to request a certain record, and somehow the lines got crossed, and I began talking to a young girl. And I spoke to her and got her phone number, and I called her up about six or eight times, spoke to her, but she never would date me. I tried, and she acted interested in me, asked me a lot of questions, but wouldn't date me. 2 years later, I was out of the Navy in Los Angeles here, and my father was dating this certain woman, and this woman kept...
1: The same girl?
5: No. No, a woman more his age.
1: Oh.
5: And the woman kept telling me about her young daughter and how much she wanted me to meet her daughter and so forth, and I kept putting it off. And finally, one day, we were brought together, and it turned out to be the same girl that I'd spoken to on the phone all this time.
1: Well, that's a fabulous story. Huh? Is that really true?
5: It's really true.
1: My gosh.
5: In fact, she was a psychology student at Stanford, and the reason she kept talking to me on the phone is she was psychoanalyzing me all this time.
1: You thought you were a Romeo, and you were just an exhibit, is that it? Now, census taker, can you use that information in your census?
4: No, we're not interested in people's romances.
1: Well, you better be. If people stopped having romances, you wouldn't have any census to take.
4: Either one.
1: There's been a lot of publicity that 1950 is a census year. Tell me, how many people have you counted so far?
4: None so far.
1: None?
4: None.
1: Where have you been working all this time? In Death Valley?
4: We don't begin the census till April the 1st.
1: Well, can I expect the census taker to knock on my door April 1st?
4: Yes, you can.
1: Fine answers you'll get on April Fool's Day. Let's see what you know about your job. For example, how many married women are there in the country?
4: I don't know.
1: Fine census taker. Well, I'll tell you, 50% of the married people in the country are women. Caught you that time, didn't I? What's your phone number?
4: It's the same as it was before.
1: Well, I'm the same as I was before. Now, how often do they take the census?
4: Every 10 years. This is the 17th decennial census.
1: You mean the first census was taken 170 years ago?
4: That's right.
1: Must have been an easy job in those days, huh? There weren't many people to count. George Washington had just become the father of the country. How many of you will be taking the census starting April 1st?
4: Well, there will be 140,000 enumerators.
1: I know that, but how many census takers will there be? So there'll be 140,000 of you, eh? How many questions will you ask?
4: We'll ask 19 basic questions.
1: What do we do if we answer all 19 questions correctly? You get a mink coat and a trip around the world?
4: No, you don't
1: Ice
4: get anything.
1: Box or anything?
4: You don't get anything.
1: Oh, your quiz program's crooked too, huh? Now, suppose I refuse to answer any of your questions.
4: Well, the law requires that you cooperate with the census taker.
1: Well, that's just what I've been trying to do. What's your phone number? I call you up tomorrow night, would you tell me? What number shall I call to find out?
4: You're just trying to catch me, that's all.
1: I certainly am, but in the meantime, let's get back to business. Huh? Now, what are some of the questions you're going to ask of the 150 million American citizens? Pretend Mr. Poster here is an average citizen. Now, you interview him. Go ahead.
4: All right. Relation to head of the household?
1: He's married to her.
4: Race?
1: Why? Yeah, you'll have to give him a head start, I think.
4: Sex?
1: Well, you can answer that yourself.
6: I'm a man.
1: Well, that's a sample of what everybody in the country can expect. Well, thanks to Miss Bowling, I'll know just what to expect when the census taker rings my doorbell. And I'm going to cooperate, and I'm sure all good citizens will do the same. Now, let's see if you two will be the big winners tonight and get a chance at the $2,000 DeSoto Plymouth question. I can't tell you how much our first couple won, but George is off stage to remind our listeners.
7: The babysitter and the kindergarten teacher earned $170.
1: Here we go. Let's say Ohio can build you $20. You selected songs about the South as your category. You have $20. How much will you try?
4: We'll bet $10.
1: $10. All right. What is the name of this song? Play, Jerry.
4: Sounds like Carry Me Back to Old Virginia.
1: Carry Me Back to Old Virginia. And they're on their way with $30. All right, now you got $30. Remember, you're going for $2,000 tonight. How much are the 30?
8: $20.
1: Here we go. Give me the title of this song. Okay, Jerry.
9: Georgia. Georgia.
1: Georgia, you're on my mind.
10: Finally, now we have $50.
1: All right, you climb. You got $50. Here's your third question. How much are the 50?
9: 40.
1: Let's see if you can identify this one.
4: Stars Fell in Alabama.
10: They're really climbing. They have $90, Groucho.
1: All right, you got $90. Here's your last chance to beat the other couples. How much are the 90?
9: 75.
1: Okay, give me the title of this song. Play, Jerry. Carolina by Gus Kahn.
10: And they wind up with $165. $165.
1: Thanks, and good luck from the DeSoto Plymouth dealers. Now, in just a moment, our last couple will try for the chance at the $2,000. Betterman, who's ahead?
0: Well, the babysitter and the kindergarten teacher are out in front with $170. And the secret word is still snow. Perhaps the next couple will say it.
1: Who is the next couple, George?
0: A Navy parachute jumper and a window washer, Groucho. And here they come, Warrant Officer Clarence Storm and Mr. John Berkey. Meet Groucho Marx.
1: Welcome, gentlemen, to You Bet Your Life. And if one of you says the secret word, he wins $100 in cash. It's a common word, something you'll find around the house. Warrant Officer Clarence Storm, is that right?
6: That's right, yes.
1: Any port in a storm. You're a Navy parachute jumper?
6: I am, yes.
1: Glad you dropped in. Where are you from? Where are you from, Warrant Officer?
6: I'm attached to the Naval Air Parachute Experimental Station. El Centro.
1: Oh, at El Centro. It's a good thing you're attached to something. What kind of jumping do you do?
6: Test jumping, jumping new parachutes and trying out new techniques.
1: You're sort of a Navy fall guy, eh? You know, you look pretty old to be a parachute jumper. How old are you, Mr. Storm?
6: 42 years old.
1: 42, eh? You're the window washer, is that so, Mr. Berkey?
8: Yes, sir.
1: John Berkey, huh? Is that an English name? Or...
8: No, that's Irish, strange as it seems.
1: Well, that doesn't seem so strange to me. And how are you this evening, huh? Sure, and you're looking fine, too. I'm the poor man's Pat O'Brien, huh? You're a window washer?
8: Yes, sir.
1: Are you married?
8: Yes, sir.
1: What about you, parachute jumper? Are you hooked up?
6: I'm hooked up.
1: Just couldn't get by leap year, eh? How many times have you jumped?
6: Over 300 times.
1: You've completed 300 jumps?
6: I've completed 300 jumps.
1: How many haven't you completed?
6: I've completed every one I started.
1: Is it true if the parachute doesn't open, you get your money back? There's nothing to that story.
6: I believe not.
1: As a parachute jumper, what is the main requirement for the job?
6: Well, a good physical condition and not to have agoraphobia.
1: You mean if you have agoraphobia, you can't be a parachute jumper?
6: That's right.
1: Well, what can you be if you have agoraphobia?
6: That I don't know.
1: Well, that's what I'd like to find out, because I was planning on getting agoraphobia, and I'd like to know how I get adjusted to my normal living. Well, let's take a look in your windows. Who do you work for, Mr. Berkey?
8: American Building Maintenance Company. We do office buildings and hotels downtown.
1: Your customers are tall buildings, eh? Have you ever fallen out of a customer? What kind of windows do you wash? Eh?
8: All kinds of windows, especially dirty ones.
1: Well, I didn't think you went around washing clean windows. I mean, have you ever washed a bay window? How long does it take to clean the average-sized widow? Widow. The average-sized window.
8: That all depends upon how many panes there are.
1: How many panes the window has or the widow?
8: Well, the windows are different types there. Some are cut up.
1: Well, so are the widows, huh? No standard type widow, you know. What's the procedure for jumping from a plane, Mr. Storm?
6: Well, it depends on which way you want to jump.
1: Well, let's say you want to jump down. I guess. I know, you won't believe it, but I get so tired of jumping up. How do you mean, which way am I jumping?
6: Well, the way I do it, I check my rigging right good and then take my teeth out and put them in my pocket and I'm ready to go.
1: You take your teeth out and put them in your pocket?
6: I do.
1: Have you ever been bitten on the way down? Now, what kind of jumps are there, Mr. Storm?
6: There's several different types. You can go out through the bottom of the plane or out through the side. There's a delayed jump and a pilot ejection seat jump.
1: What's the ejection seat jump?
6: That is where the pilot and seat is shot out together by an explosive mechanism.
1: Have you done that?
6: I have done that.
1: Is it much of a shock? Or...
6: No, it's very nice.
1: You mean you're crazy about it? Sounds like interesting work. If you're in a fighter plane, you run out of bullets, you just shoot the pilot at him. Huh? I'm getting jumpy just talking to you. Now, tell me, window washer, how are things on the 21st floor?
8: Fine.
1: No pains?
8: No pains.
1: That's bad. In your job, you haven't got any pains, you're all washed up, aren't you? You charge the same prices for windows on the second floor as you do for windows on the 15th floor?
8: No, the first two floors have a different rate from the third on up. It's about the same.
1: Why are the first two floors less?
8: Well, feel after the from the third to the 18th floor doesn't make any difference how far you fall in, you.
1: Well, that argument is as solid as the ground you'd land on. What do you think about when you're way up in the air cleaning windows?
8: Usual, about the same as you would on the ground.
1: Well, I doubt that, or you wouldn't be up there cleaning windows. Now, what do you think about when you're dropping in your parachute, Mr. Storm?
6: Well, I'm just looking the scenery over, getting a nice bird's eye view.
1: What's the most exciting experience you've had in your job?
6: Well, I think that happened just a short time ago when I had three parachutes on. I threw the first one out, and it tangled up. I threw the second one out, and it tangled up. So then I threw the third one out, and it tangled up. About 300 feet from the ground, one of them finally opened and let me down safely.
1: And suppose the third one hadn't opened up?
6: I didn't have any more.
1: I'm even nervous on this stool sitting here. Do you have any advice for young fellas interested in a career like yours, Mr. Storm?
6: Well, I'd advise them to drop in at the recruiting station and find out all about it.
1: Well, I've kidded you, Warren Officer, but in my book, you're a hero. You risk your life all the time to save the lives of other people. And window washer, if it wasn't for you, we wouldn't be able to see what's going on in the outside world. We really wouldn't. I think we'd be much better off if we didn't see what was going on. Now, you're going to work together for a chance at $2,000. You beat the other couples, and you get the big chance later. I can't tell you how much they won, but Fenneman's going to remind our listeners.
7: The babysitter and the kindergarten teacher are still ahead with $170.
1: Here we go. Let's see how high I can build you $20. You selected Rivers of the World as your category. Is that right?
8: Yes.
1: Now, you have $20. How much are you going to try? And talk right up into the microphone.
8: 10.
1: What's the name of the southwestern river that acts as a boundary between Texas and Mexico?
8: The Rio Grande.
1: The Rio Grande is right.
10: They're on their way with $30.
1: All right, you got $30. Remember, you're going for $2,000 tonight. How much of the 30 will it be?
8: 20.
1: What is the name of the South American river with the largest volume of water in the world?
8: The Amazon.
1: The Amazon is right.
10: They're on their way now. They have $50.
1: Isn't that strange, the Amazon? I always thought that was a big woman. Huh? Turns out to be a river. Well, live and learn. Huh? Here's your... Well, she had a big mouth, anyhow. Here's your third... Here's your third question. How much of the $50 will you try?
8: 30.
1: What is the name of the river that is situated entirely within the boundaries of New York? West Point is on its banks.
6: The Hudson.
1: The Hudson River.
10: They've climbed to $80, Groucho.
1: All right, you got $80. Here's your last chance to beat the other couples. How much of the 80 will you try?
8: 20.
1: $20. London Bridge crosses one of England's most famous rivers. Which one?
10: Thames.
1: The Thames is right.
10: And they wind up with $100. And that means the babysitter and the kindergarten teacher, with $170, get the chance at the DeSoto Plymouth $2,000 question.

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1: Here we go for $2,000. I'll give you 15 seconds to decide on a single answer between you, so think carefully and please, no help from the audience. Here it is. When Fletcher Christian and his mutineers rebelled against Captain Bligh of the Bounty, they sailed to a permanent home on a Pacific island where some of the descendants still live. On what island are the descendants of the Bounty mutineers still living?

0: Well, the kindergarten teacher and the babysitter won $2,000. And what are you going to do with all that money?
1: We don't have any children. And
0: you don't have any children?
1: We'd like to help some of our young veteran friends who have children.
0: Well, that's a wonderful way to spend it. Well, let's see. You win $2,000 plus $170 in the quiz. Congratulations from the more than 3,000 DeSoto Plymouth dealers from coast to coast. You bet your life.
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11: 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What's in this box? Can I touch this? Where does sand come from? Is this tree good for climbing? 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
14: When Jerry Hall, Mrs. Gregory, and Captain Bradford started out to search for a little girl on a strange island in the South Seas, Jerry insisted it would be a magic island. Now that Joan, Mrs. Gregory's long-lost little daughter, has been found on the island, and G-47, the mad scientist and his weird colony, are holding Mrs. Gregory, Bradford, and Jerry prisoners, the strange island of Euclidea is indeed almost a magic island. Jerry, Joan, and G-47 are in the voice transmission chamber on the island. Jerry tried to get a message through for help, but G-47 overheard it. He turned a ray gun on Jerry and Joan. Mrs. Gregory's California radio operator is still trying to hear Jerry.
15: What has happened, Hall? Cannot get your signal. What has happened, J-24? J-12C...
16: Enough of that. So, you young fools, you would try to warn the outside world of my plans, would you? It might have been better had I used the death ray on you. No, I need you both. You have been unconscious for 50 seconds. 10 seconds more and you will revive. Then you will send the message I want you to send. Now, you should regain consciousness in just 3 seconds.
17: That's funny. I was talking to J-12 in Los Angeles, then the sit went dead. I'll get him again.
16: You will do exactly as I say, young man.
17: Golly, I didn't see you. Say, what did you do to Joan? Joan, what's the matter?
16: She did not receive the ray from this little toy of mine until after you did. It is just time for her to awaken now.
18: You turned the ray gun on Jerry, but he is not dead?
16: No, I used only the 60-second paralyzing ray.
17: What are you talking about? Nothing happened to me.
18: Didn't you see that I was asleep, Jerry?
17: You were mighty quiet and funny, all right.
18: G-47 turned his ray gun on us when he heard you trying to warn your friends in California that you were held prisoner here on Euclidea.
17: I didn't see any gun. I heard something that sounded like a baby screaming, a little child screaming way off. Then the radio set went dead.
16: The radio set, as you call it, did not go dead. I merely put you to sleep with a 60-second ray. You were trying to deceive me.
17: You bet I was. And I'll try it every chance I get. Oh,
18: do not speak like that, Jerry. G-47 can do with you exactly as he pleases.
17: Let him get busy on his worst, then. I'm going to get off this island some way, sometime, and nobody's going to stop me.
16: You are a fool. Even a brave man knows when to keep quiet. You are as completely in my power and cut off from the world as if you had never known it to exist. This little ray gun is only one infinitesimal part of my equipment for handling fools.
17: Is that the little thing that put us to sleep?
16: This is it.
17: That doesn't look like a gun. It isn't any bigger than a lead pencil.
18: Just the same, Jerry, that little thing will throw a ray across this island and carries enough power in it to paralyze 1,000 people.
16: You have learned your lesson well, Cleostra.
17: Oh, nix on that Cleostra stuff. Her name is Joan. She's Mrs. Gregory's little girl, and I'll call her Joan.
16: You will learn to call her Cleostra. Her Euclidean name is the only name she will ever need. And it is our wish to know her as the symbol of Cleostratus, the great astronomer of ancient Greece who gave us the zodiac.
17: Well, I'm going to call her what I like. Yeah, and that's not all.
16: That is entirely too much. Silence, both of you. You will now send the message I instructed you to send before. And this time I will stand directly behind you with this little ray gun trained upon you.
18: Go on, Jerry. Do as he tells you. Move the transmission lever there upon the map of California.
17: This is the craziest radio set I ever saw. I push a button and talk to Los Angeles, but I'm talking to a blank wall.
16: You are talking through a wall, a porous sound wall, behind which the directional voice transmission apparatus is located. The wall is bulletproof, my young fool. So do not waste your time trying to damage the apparatus. Go on.
18: Be careful, Jerry. Do not try to send any message except exactly as G-47 tells you.
17: Oh, I got enough sense not to want him to put me to sleep again with that thing. Well, here goes. J-24Y to J-12C at Los Angeles. Hello, J-12. Jerry Hall to J-12C.
15: J-12 to J-24. Hello, Jerry. What happened to your signal? You were coming in good, then stopped. I got the word danger. Go ahead, J-24Y.
16: Say there is no danger.
17: Correction on that, J-12C. I said no danger. All is well, but we are off our course. No sign of island. Stand by for further report. Repeat, J-12C.
15: J-12C to J-24Y, repeating. No danger. Off your course. No sign of island. I'm standing by.
17: Okay, J-12.
15: Can you give me your position?
16: No position.
17: No position, J-12. We'll give position later. That is all. J-24Y.
15: That is all. Good luck, Jerry. Johnson on J-12C.
17: Now, how do you shut this thing off?
16: It is off now. The method is no concern of yours.
17: Gee whiz.
18: Things work almost by themselves on Euclidea, Jerry.
17: Yeah, too fast to suit me. Now I've got to see Captain Bradford.
16: You may do so. You, Cleostra, will conduct this boy to the captain's cell. Then you will return to your quarters.
18: I would like to visit more with my dear mother.
16: You may see her later. You, Hall, will be allowed to see everything, or nearly everything, on Euclidea. When you have made up your almost negligible mind to the fact that you will stay here, your interests are here now. In the meantime, go and see your dear captain. Make all the silly plans you can think of to escape. They will exercise your minds and furnish amusement to me. Go. Enough of this. I will see you when I want you. I will see you again.
17: I don't like that guy.
18: No one does. But it is not safe to show it. Now come, Jerry, and I will take you to the captain. Then I must go to my own quarters.
17: I'll see you after a while and tell you some more about California and the rest of the world, huh?
18: Tell me this, Jerry, as we walk to the captain's cell. Your name, Jerry Hall, what does it mean?
17: What does it mean?
18: Yes, it must have a meaning.
17: Well, it means that my mother's and father's name was Hall, and they called me Jerry.
18: But that means nothing.
17: Means plenty to me.
18: But on Euclidea, all the names mean something.
17: One of these days, you're going to quit worrying about what things mean on this spooky island. And it is a spooky place. Look, here we are walking on something that looks like concrete or stone, but our shoes don't make a sound.
18: That is not strange to me. I have seen how they make the noiseless rock, transparent steel, and the invisible cloth.
17: Golly whiskers. When we get off this island, we'll show the rest of the world a lot of swell tricks.
18: I wish, Jerry, you would not speak of getting off this island. You're only wasting your breath.
17: You don't think we're going to get off, huh?
18: I know you will not. And you will only make it dangerous for all of us if you try.
17: Wait till Tex Bradford and I get down to figuring this out. And we'll make it dangerous for anybody that tries to keep us from going.
18: There's Captain Bradford's cell. I must leave you here.
17: Where? I don't see any cell.
18: You do not look closely, Jerry.
17: There's nothing but a blank wall in front of us.
18: And if you look carefully at that wall, you will observe that you can see through it. And Captain Bradford is sitting in a little cubicle of a room.
17: Doggone it. I'm getting tired of all these tricks. Why don't they have windows and doors like anybody else?
18: Doors and windows are not necessary when you can see and talk through steel walls.
17: I guess you're right. Hey, Tex, Captain Bradford.
19: Yes, Jerry, come over to the wall so I can talk to you.
18: You may step nearer, Jerry, but do not touch the wall.
17: The walls are charged with electricity, huh?
18: Yes, and the power is enormous.
17: That's why these walls make such good cells.
18: Stop, you are near enough now.
19: Hello, Joan. How are you and Jerry getting along?
18: This Jerry of yours, I like him. He is a very nice, but very foolish boy.
17: Oh, she's worried, Tex. Just because I don't let old G-47 bluff me.
19: I'm afraid it's no bluff, son. Better lay low and do what he says.
18: I must go now.
17: When can I see you again?
18: I will come to you when I have permission.
17: Oh, darn the permission.
19: Steady, Jerry. Joan's right. We're just trying to go against the rules here till we have a plan.
17: I'm sorry. I'll see you later, Joan.
18: Goodbye, Jerry. Be careful what you do.
17: Goodbye, Cleostra.
19: You don't like that name much, do you?
17: Oh, it's all right. I don't like it because old geometry gave it to her, I guess.
19: Well, now that we have a minute to ourselves, let's see what we've learned about our situation here.
17: The more we learn about it, the worse it gets.
19: Where's Mrs. Gregory?
17: She's in the room where they make dresses in 300 seconds, wherever that is.
19: Well, as long as they don't injure any of us, we have a chance.
17: Not much. I tried to cheat on a radio message to Johnson, and old G-47 turned a ray gun on me.
19: Did he hurt you?
17: No. Just put me to sleep for exactly 1 minute. Then when I woke up, he had me believing I'd better not try it again.
19: Did you get through to Johnson at all?
17: Yeah. With the old guy shoving his gun in me, in my back, I had to tell Johnson all was well. That we were off our course, but in no danger. And that we didn't know our position.
19: Good boy. That helps a lot.
17: How could it?
19: Well, I didn't have time to show you all the things we have on that yacht. And you didn't see any of our equipment at the Gregory home. But Johnson knows it's impossible for us not to know our position as long as we have current enough on board to send him a message. And in an hour, he'll have our position all figured out.
17: How can he do that?
19: Just as we did on the yacht when... No, I'd better wait for another time to review that. The chances are, in fact, I'm sure, that every word we've said has been overheard by someone.
17: Then we've already said too much.
19: Yes, I know it, but we've got to talk sometime. And what we've said so far is no more than G-47 has figured out for himself by now.
17: Is there anything that guy doesn't know?
19: There is one thing he can't touch, Jerry.
17: What's that?
19: He can't read your mind. The man is no magician, and he's no trickster. Though he is probably the greatest scientist the world has ever known. Or failed to know. Everything he produces is an exact science. And if we can only figure out how to get our thoughts to each other without speaking or writing them, we can...
17: What's the matter? Tex!
20: I feel dizzy in my head. Oh!
17: Tex! Tex! What's happening to you?
21: 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The Lux Radio Theater brings you Laurence Olivier and Edna Best in Goodbye, Mr. Chips. And as a special guest, Mr. James Hilton, author of our play. Ladies and gentlemen, your producer, Mr. Cecil B. DeMille. Greetings from Hollywood, ladies and gentlemen. Thanksgiving comes but twice a year. Some of us will carve our turkeys this coming Thursday. Others will celebrate November 30th. I don't think the date matters very much. Canada celebrates Thanksgiving at still another time. Perhaps we really need more than one Thanksgiving Day to cover all the things we have to be thankful for. Freedom above all. Peace, good health, and those we love. Apropos of Thanksgiving, the Lux Radio Theater has received a letter which we value highly for its friendly spirit. It says in part, "In addition to the big things in life, I'm thankful for many smaller things which add to the joy of living. Among these is the Lux Radio Theater, which is a highlight of the week for our family. And another highlight which helps us in many ways every day in the year is Lux Flakes. So here's wishing you and the Lux Radio Theater and Lux Flakes many happy Thanksgivings to come. We appreciate Mrs. J.J. Carter's gracious letter. And tonight, we're also grateful to Mr. James Hilton. But stories like Goodbye, Mr. Chips are still being written. In my opinion, Chips is one of the most engaging characters in literature since Dickens. I was particularly delighted with the success of the picture because it was directed by my assistant director of silent picture days, Sam Wood. Our cast tonight is headed by two stars who are making their first appearance in the Lux Radio Theater, Laurence Olivier and Edna Best. Mr. Olivier is an actor who refuses to take his stardom very seriously, and that makes him an ideal Mr. Chips. When Laurence Olivier learned that, in the Hollywood idiom, he was considered terrific in Wuthering Heights, his answer was, "I wonder how I did it." As Catherine, we have Miss Edna Best, distinguished star of the London and New York stage. Miss Best is in Hollywood for the RKO picture, Swiss Family Robinson. Now we pay a visit to the peaceful quadrangle of Brookfield School, where, during the past few hundred years, many thousands of boys have investigated the mysteries of Latin grammar. And we pay a visit to a gentleman who is a tradition at Brookfield, a certain Mr. Chipping, commonly called Chips. The curtain goes up on the first act of Goodbye, Mr. Chips, starring Laurence Olivier in the title role and Edna Best as Catherine. When you're getting on in years, between 80 and 90, you get very sleepy sometimes. And the hours seem to pass like lazy cattle moving across a landscape. It was like that for Mr. Chips, as the autumn term progressed and the days shortened, till it was actually time to light the gas before evening classes. For Mr. Chips, like some old sea captain, still measured time by signals of the past. And well he might, for he lived at Mrs. Wickett's, just across the road from Brookfield School.
0: Mr. Chippin, shall I light the fire? Oh, Mr. Chippin, are you awake, sir?
2: Eh? Oh, good evening, Mrs. Wickett. Is that the bell for call over?
0: Yes, it is, sir. Well, I'd best stir up a fire.
2: Thank you. And you might bring me a cup of tea before prep, will you?
0: The tea's right there, an old pot of it, sir.
2: Mm? Oh, so it is. And the cake, Mrs. Wickett. You didn't forget the cake, did you?
0: There's a walnut cake, if you'll only take the trouble to look, sir.
2: Oh, yes, yes. Thank you, Mrs. Wickett.
0: You're expecting the boys in, sir?
2: No. I've learned never to expect anything, Mrs. Wickett. I always make a point of being taken completely by surprise.
0: Well, I'd a mind to go visit him this evening,
2: sir. Had you? Well, run along. I'm quite old enough to take care of myself.
0: Very well, sir. Good evening.
2: Good evening, Mrs. Wickett. Mrs. Wickett, the door. Mrs. Wickett. Oh, well, never mind. Do it myself. Well, hello.
22: Please, sir, does Mr. Chips live here?
2: Mr. Chips? Yes, he does. In fact, you're looking at him.
22: Oh.
2: Well, what can I do for you?
22: I was told you wanted me, sir.
2: And who told you that?
22: The boy, sir. They said go over to Mr. Chips and ring the bell and tell him he wants to see you.
2: I see. Well, you better come inside. Sit down.
22: Thank you, sir.
2: The boys were quite right, you know. I did want to see you. I wanted you to have some tea with me.
22: Oh, thank you, sir.
2: I haven't seen you before. How's that?
22: I've only just come out of the sanatorium, sir.
2: Huh?
22: I've been there since the beginning of the term. Measles, sir.
2: Ah, yes. Well, that accounts for it. Tell me, what's the name?
22: Linford, sir.
2: Tell me, Linford, what do you think of Brookfield? So far, I mean.
22: Well, sir, I'm not quite sure yet.
2: I know. But you'll like it when you get used to it. Just now, you're a bit afraid of it, eh?
22: Well, yes, sir.
2: Yes, so was I at first. But that was a long time ago. 63 years, to be precise. Yes, when I first went into Big Hall and saw all those boys, I tell you, I was quite scared. But it didn't last long. I soon made myself at home, so will you.
22: Weren't there a lot of other new boys that term, sir?
2: Eh? But bless my soul, I wasn't a boy at all. I was a man. A young man of 22. A master.
22: Oh. But, sir...
2: Yes?
22: If you were 22 then...
2: Yes.
22: You must be very old now, sir.
2: Well, I'm certainly no chicken. Yes, when I came to Brookfield in 1870, the place was just the same then as it is now. Even the names of the boys were the same. Ainsworth, Atwood, Avonmore, Babcock, Baggs, Barnard, Bassenthwaite. Almost the same. Old Mr. Weatherby was head then. Fine man. I'm probably the only man in the world who remembers old Weatherby. And the boy. I remember them all. 63 years ago, Linford. And I can still hear their names as they call them off before the classes. Ainsworth, Atwood, Avonmore, Babcock, Baggs. Barnett. Bassenthwaite. Batchelby.
22: Mr. Chip, sir. Are you asleep, sir? Shall I go now, sir? Mr. Chip.
23: Atwood.
24: Babcock.
25: Bass.
26: Barnett.
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29: Bickle.
30: Pardon me, sir. Are you Mr. Chipping, the new master?
31: Yes, I am.
30: The head would like to see you in his study.
31: Thank you.
32: Come in, Mr. Chipping. Come in. Welcome to Brookfield.
31: Thank you, Mr. Weatherby.
32: Sit down. I I understand you've been a master before.
3: Yes, sir, for 1 year at Melbourne.
32: 1 year, yes. You are a young man, Mr. Chipping, and Brookfield is an old foundation. However, youth and age often combine well. But don't let the boys play tricks with you. I gather that discipline was not always your strong point at Melbourne.
3: Well, no, perhaps not, sir.
32: Never mind. You have another chance here. Take up a firm attitude from the beginning. That's the secret of it.
3: I shall, Mr. Weatherby.
32: You will take prep this evening, Mr. Chipping. At the start of the year, you may find the boys inclined to be a bit restive. But I trust you will encounter no great difficulty.
3: I think so.
4: I say, who's taking Captain?
5: Bagley, I hear.
6: He is not.
5: He's the new master, Chipping.
8: Chipping? What's he like?
5: Stealthy.
6: Careful, you chaps. Here he is.
8: Good evening. As you know, this is a period of quiet study. You may busy yourselves in any way you wish.
4: Oh, thank you, sir.
8: Quiet, please.
4: Please, sir, what is your name?
8: My name is Mr. Chipping.
5: Did you say Chip, sir?
8: I said Chipping.
5: Thank you, Mr. Chipping.
8: You there in the second row, you with the red hair. Did you drop that desk lid?
5: Yes, sir.
8: What's your name?
5: Collie, sir.
8: Very well, Collie. You have 100 lines.
5: 100 lines, sir.
8: Did you hear me, Collie?
5: But 100 lines, sir. All I did was to drop...
8: Did you hear me, Collie?
5: Yes, sir.
10: Hello, Chipping. Roden's my name. History.
8: Oh, how do you do?
10: I hear you were blessed with first prep. How did it go?
8: Well, I'm afraid I've got off to rather a bad start. I had to give young Collie 100 lines.
10: 100 lines on the very first day? Yeah. That's a bit rough, isn't it?
8: Well, I thought it necessary.
10: Well, I suppose you know, and you'll have a long time here to correct any bad impressions. Good night, Chipping.
8: Good night. A long time to correct any bad impressions.
5: Billy!
23: Vista!
25: Oh,
23: Bonnet!
25: Been here a long time, Chipping. Your work has been quite satisfactory. I know it won't come as a surprise to you after all this time that we're making you a housemaster. Good luck, Chipping.
10: I say, Chipping, going my well, ma'am?
8: I believe so.
10: Good. Well, another term ended, eh? Where are you going for the summer?
8: I hadn't thought, Bowden. Perhaps up to the Lake District.
10: Very nice. Oh, by the way, congratulations, Chipping. You've been made a housemaster, haven't you?
8: Oh, yeah. I've been waiting for it so long, I can hardly get excited about it now.
10: Oh, they don't come quickly. I was here 10 years before I got mine.
8: Do you know how long I've been here?
10: Well, now, let me see.
8: Almost 25.
10: 25 years. It doesn't seem possible.
8: No, it doesn't. You know, when I first came, I had some fine dreams. I thought, what a wonderful thing it would be to be headmaster of a school like Brookfield. Well, youth is entitled to dream.
10: Chipping, you've really done a fine job here. I can't understand why promotion has been so slow for you. I've often wondered...
5: Have you heard the news? What news? The new housemaster. Know who it is? Oh, Chip.
4: Chip?
5: No.
4: I say, that's my house.
5: Bad break for you, old man.
4: Chip, you suppose I could move?
8: Were we looking for a reason?
10: I'm sorry, Chipping. Heartless little beggar.
8: No, it isn't their fault. I suppose I just don't understand them the way you chaps do.
10: Oh, nonsense. Well, here's where I turn off, old man. You'll write me from the lakes, eh?
8: Oh, of course.
10: Are you going to do any mountain climbing?
8: Climbing? Yes, I expect so. I've always wanted to try old Stony.
10: Fine. Well, good luck, and be careful up there.
8: I will.

0: Steeper than I thought. Not too many footholds. What in the world?
1: Hello? Is there anything wrong? Where are you?
2: Hello?
1: Wherever you are, don't move. I'm coming.
0: I must be in trouble. I hope there's nothing.
1: Oh, Lord. Oh.
2: Hello down there.
0: Hello.
2: Was it you who called?
0: Yes, was it you?
2: Yes. However did you get down there? The path's up there.
0: I know. I'm afraid I slipped.
2: Wait a minute. Are you hurt?
0: No, not very much.
2: You really should have been more careful. It's very steep here.
0: Yes, I know. But when I heard you call,
2: You were coming to me. Why?
0: Well, for a moment, I thought...
2: That I was in trouble?
0: Yes.
2: I'm terribly sorry. I was calling to my friend down the mountain.
0: Oh, I see. Well...
2: It was very thoughtless of me, and very nice of you to come to my rescue, I mean. Was it your ankle you hurt?
0: Oh, no, it's nothing.
2: Try standing up.
0: No, I'm sure I can manage.
2: Oh, no, you can't. Here, sit down. You can never get down the mountain like that. We'll just have to wait until my friend comes.
0: I'm putting you to a great deal of bother.
2: Oh, no, of course you're not. My name is Catherine Bridges.
0: How do you do? Mine is Chipping.
2: How do you do, Mr. Chipping? My friend and I are taking a... I beg your pardon.
0: No, you were saying...
2: No, please. What was it, Mr. Chipping?
0: Well, I was about to say... It really is quite a wonderful day.
2: Yes, we've had fine weather all the week. My friend and I are on a bicycle tour of the whole Lake District. I've enjoyed every minute of it.
0: A bicycle tour?
2: Yes. Why?
0: Nothing.
2: Don't you believe in ladies riding bicycles, Mr. Chipping?
0: Oh, it's a very helpful exercise, I imagine.
3: Hello there.
2: Oh, Martha, come down. That's my friend, Mr. Chipping.
3: What's the matter, Catherine?
2: Oh, Martha, this is Mr. Chipping. Mr. Chipping, Miss Taylor.
4: How do you do?
0: How do you do?
4: Is he hurt?
2: Yes, Martha, you see, he tried to rescue me and he slipped.
4: I see. And now we shall have to rescue him. Well, I imagine the two of us can carry him.
2: Oh, of course.
0: Oh, no, really.
4: Come along. Take his arm there, Catherine.
2: Already.
4: Now, lean on me, Mr. Chipping.
0: Oh, but I feel so very silly.
4: Nonsense. Lift him, Catherine. Lift.
0: And she has come to see me every day since the accident. I imagine you are surprised, Bowden, that I write so much of her.

0: person. Yes, and I must admit, very beautiful, too. But please, do not misunderstand me. She is far too charming and far too beautiful for me.
1: What is the matter with you? You must realize we've overstayed our time as it is. We shall have to take the train back this morning. Now, are you coming with me or aren't you?
2: No, Martha, you know I can't leave yet. After all, he's still not entirely well, and well, it was my fault in a way, and, well, I can't desert him.
1: Is that all, Catherine?
2: No.
1: Catherine, listen to me. He's a great deal older than you are. He's stuffy and slightly gray, and his opinions date from the 70s. He thinks Bernard Shaw is completely irresponsible, and he told me in confidence he's not at all sure women should have the vote. Have I said enough?
2: You've said everything. Except that he's a thoroughly honest person. That his eyes are deep brown. That he's very charming when he smiles. Oh, Martha, I've never met anyone like him before. And he's really very lonely. Did you know that?
1: He won't be much longer.
2: Martha!
1: Goodbye, my dear. Have a pleasant holiday. I'm off for London.
2: Oh, Martha, wait.

0: And they call you Chip.
1: Yes. But never to my face, of course.
0: I'm so glad you are what you are. I was afraid when I first met you that, well, that you were a lawyer or a dentist or a man with a big cotton business in Manchester. But schoolmastering's so different, so important, don't you think? To be influencing those who are to grow up and matter to the world. It's rather thrilling.
1: I hadn't thought of it like that. But I do my best. That's all anyone can do in any job.
0: Yes, of course. I love you for saying these simple things like that.
1: Catherine, I really must tell you something in all fairness.
0: Yes?
1: I'm not a very good schoolmaster. My degree is quite mediocre. I have a certain amount of difficulty with discipline. And I'm sure I'll never get another promotion, never get to be head or anything like that. In other words, what I'm trying to say is that I'm completely ineligible to marry a young and ambitious girl.
0: Oh.
1: Can you laugh at those
0: things? I am laughing.
1: Oh, Catherine, you make me very, very happy.
0: When shall we be married? Before the new term begins?
1: Oh, that would be quite wonderful. Shall we say, in a week?
0: Or tomorrow. Here. In Wasdale.
1: Tomorrow? Tomorrow? Of course, why not? I'll see a clergyman tonight.
0: Yes, you'd better. And I'll meet you in the morning at the inn.
1: Oh, Catherine.
0: We'll both have a great deal to do today.
1: Oh, yes. Letters and everything.
0: In the morning, then.
1: In the morning.
0: This is an occasion, you know. This last farewell of ours. I feel rather like a new boy beginning his first term with you. Not afraid, mind you, but just for once in a thoroughly respectful mood. Shall I call you sir? Or would Mr. Chips be the right thing? Yes, I think it would. Until tomorrow, then. Goodbye, Mr. Chips.

0: Curtain falls on Act One of Goodbye, Mr. Chips, and life seems to have taken on a new meaning for the quiet schoolmaster. Before we continue with Act Two, here's Mr. Ruick with a story from real life.
1: During this short intermission, before our stars Laurence Olivier and Edna Best return in Act Two of Goodbye, Mr. Chips, we bring you a real-life scene. This scene actually happened last year in a very charming home in Portland, Oregon. The mother told us, in an interesting letter, that she was making plans for the marriage of her daughter. One day, she writes, she and her daughter were discussing the wedding dress.
2: Oh, Mother, your wedding dress is so beautiful. I'd love to wear it.
3: Oh, I don't know. 33 years.
2: I know. There'd have to be some remodeling.
3: It's not only that. The dress is so gray and

0: dingy looking after all these years. And it's so fragile, I'm afraid it wouldn't clean or wash well.
1: I know. With all that lovely lace and embroidery. But don't you think with luck...
0: Well, Lux flakes would certainly be safe. I could try them.
1: Oh, Mother, please. I'd adore wearing the dress.
0: Well, dear, I'll try.
2: And so she washed the dress in mild Lux suds. And the next day...
0: Come here, dear, and look at the dress.
1: Oh, Mother, darling, it's beautiful. It looks just wonderful. Oh, you darling, thanks a million.
0: Oh, don't thank me, thank Lux Flakes. They did a wonderful job.
1: I'll say they did. And they're going to have the place of honor in my new home. Why, they've given me my wedding dress.
2: That's a true story. 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
3: Act two of Goodbye, Mr. Chips, starring Laurence Olivier in the title role, and Edna Best as Catherine. Sitting by the fire in his comfortable room, old Mr. Chips dreams on. Dreams of a day long ago, a time of great and overwhelming happiness. For his marriage was a triumphant success, and Catherine conquered Brookfield as she'd already conquered one of its masters. But most remarkable of all was the change she made in Chips. He became, to all appearances, a new man.
4: Well, you've done it, Catherine. They're quite mad about you.
0: Oh, Chips, what are you talking about?
4: The head, the masters, the boys, everyone. They're all in love with you, just as I am.
0: Chips, you know, everyone's been so wonderful. I was horribly afraid for a while that I might not fit in. I wanted to so much.
4: You've been here 2 weeks, and you're more a part of Brookfield than I am.
5: Evening, Mr. Chips.
4: Oh, good evening.
5: Evening, sir.
4: Evening.
6: Good evening, Mrs. Chips.
0: Hello, boys. How did the match go today?
5: Oh, we
7: very
5: won.
7: Well,
5: I
7: thank
5: told you. We
6: you really shouldn't watch us, ma'am.
0: I'll have to come down and watch you tomorrow.
5: Thank you,
8: good night, ma'am.
6: It's 4 o'clock tomorrow.
0: I'll be there.
4: See what I mean? They'd never have spoken if you hadn't been with me.
0: Oh, Chips, must you be so formal with them?
4: Formal?
0: Well, relax a little, joke a little. You know, they'll like you ever so much better.
4: I've often wished I could.
0: Oh, you try it and see. You've got a wonderful sense of humor, Chips.
4: I have?
0: Of course. Didn't you know?
4: I don't believe I ever...
9: And now we come to the old Roman law known as Lex Canulaia. Lex Canulaia was the law which permitted patricians to marry plebeians. So you see, if Miss Plebs wanted Mr. Patrician to marry her, and he said he couldn't, she probably replied, "Oh, yes, you can, you liar."

0: king was first to bear the title Defender of the Faith. Answer by Master Lytton in his most illegible script. The first king to bear the title Defender of the Faith was Henry VIII. He married 6 wives, but only one at a time.
1: You'll have to mark it right, Chip.
0: Yes. Well, the future of England's in good hands.
2: Mr. Chippin?
0: Yes?
2: The Master Babcock is here.
0: Babcock?
1: Yes, Chips. I sent for him.
0: You sent? Well, tell him to wait, please.
2: Yes, sir.
0: Well, Catherine?
1: Chips, I thought it would be better if you spoke to Babcock here. I mean, instead of taking him to the head study as you planned.
0: Catherine?
1: Oh, please. After all, it wasn't anything very serious that he did.
0: My dear wife, if you think that releasing a mouse in the middle of Mr. Ogilvy's choir practice is not serious.
1: Oh, but such a small mouse.
0: What?
1: About so big, that's all. Oh, please, Chips, he won't do it again. I'll vouch for him.
0: You will.
1: Chips, have I ever been wrong?
0: No, my dear, you haven't. Well, let's see what I can do.
1: Thank you, Chip.
0: Well, good evening, Babcock.
3: Good evening, sir.
0: Well, Babcock, that was quite an ingenious prank in choir practice today.
3: Yes, sir. I mean, no, sir.
0: Why did you do it?
3: Well, sir, I had the mouse there and...
0: You just thought you'd let him go, eh?
3: Well, it's against the rules to keep it, sir.
0: Yes. Well, tell me, Babcock, can you think of any reason why I shouldn't take you to the head?
3: No, sir, except...
0: Except what?
3: It was a very small mouse, sir.
0: Oh, I see. Were you here earlier this afternoon?
3: Yes, sir.
0: I thought you were. Well, that's all, Babcock.
3: You mean I can go, sir?
0: Well, in view of the fact that the mouse was... get out, Babcock, get out.
3: Yes, sir, thank you very much, sir. Good night, sir.
0: Good night, good night.
1: Chips.
0: Yes?
1: You let him go, didn't you?
0: Yes. Because it was a small mouse. Heaven knows, Catherine, what kind of discipline I'll have from now on.
1: Oh, better, Chips. Much better. You wait and see.
0: Perhaps.
1: You know, you must be very kind and very understanding with the boys now. You never can tell. Your own son might let a mouse go at choir practice someday.
0: My son? Never.
1: Well, mine might.
0: Yes, he probably would. He'll be very much like you. He'll be honest and kind. And he'll make people happy wherever he goes.
1: Oh, Chip.
0: When he comes, we must be very careful to bring him up just right, mustn't we?
1: Very careful.
0: I have such wonderful plans. He'll go to Brookfield, of course.
1: Of course.
0: And he'll probably play cricket and soccer. Captain of cricket, I think, don't you?
1: Oh, yes.
0: Yes.
1: Unless, of course, he turns out to be a girl.
0: Oh, no, I never thought of that. Catherine, are you ever afraid?
1: Afraid, Chips?
0: That all the wonderful things that have happened aren't quite real.
1: I know what you mean.
0: I know they've never happened before, just like this. Sometimes I wonder if they ever really happened at all.
1: Too much like a fairy tale.
0: Yeah. Always found it rather difficult to believe in fairy tales.
1: Oh, but you must believe. That's the wonderful thing about them, Chips. They're so true. And perhaps a long, long time from now, when we are quite forgotten, there'll be another story told of two people who wandered alone on a mountainside. And suddenly they were not alone any longer. For the clouds opened below them, and there was the world at their feet, the whole wide world, all bright and shining in the sunlight.
0: Catherine, what have I done to deserve such happiness?
4: Doctor, can you come at once, sir?
5: What is it?
4: It's Mrs. Chippin, Doctor.
5: Mrs. Chippin?
4: Yes, but... Doctor. Mr. Chippin's very worried. He asked if you would please come right away.
5: Of course. I'll get my things.
6: I say, where's Chips?
7: He's late for class this morning.
8: Oh, but when he comes... What means? Did you put the letters on his desk?
7: 8 of them.
8: Who could?
6: What's up? Joke on Chips.
9: Be careful. It's April Fool. You fool.
8: We put a lot of letters on Chips' desk. They're all addressed to him. There's only blank paper inside. Don't read the word now.
6: Not I. Shh. Here he comes.
8: Sir, there are a lot of letters for you.
9: Stop it, Bags. He'll hear you. I can't help it. Look, he's opening.
6: Be quiet, you fool.
4: There goes another one. Oh, good.
6: I say, look at his face. Look at his face.
10: What do the letters say, sir? Please, sir, are they very important?
6: Say, doesn't he like the joke? What's the matter with him?
8: I don't know.
9: Do you suppose he's angry? He doesn't look angry.
8: Then why doesn't he say something? Why doesn't he laugh?
11: Catherine Chipping, the mother, and the child just born, died on the same day, April 1st, 1898.
12: How the whole school feels. Just try to keep going, old man. Time will help you. Time and your work.
0: Thank you. Thank you.
10: That's the quad. And over there's Big Hall.
8: It's nice of you to show me around.
10: Oh, we always show the new boys around. Oh, look. You see that old fellow over there in the torn gown? That's Chips. Been here since 1870, they say.
8: 1870 to 1913?
10: That's right. 43 years now. You'll like Chips. Everybody does.
6: Oh, Mr. Chipping, sir.
13: Eh? Yes?
6: The head would like to see you in his office, sir.
13: Who?
6: The head, sir. Mr. Ralston.
13: Oh, Ralston. Thank you.
14: Oh, come in, Mr. Chipping, come in.
13: Boy says you wanted to see me.
14: Yes, sit down, will you?
13: Well, sir?
14: Mr. Chipping, how long have you been here?
13: 43 years.
14: Yes, I thought it was about that. Have you ever thought that you might like to retire?
13: Retire? No, I can't say I have thought about it yet.
14: Well, Mr. Chipping, the suggestion is there for you to consider.
13: But I don't want to retire. I don't need to consider it.
14: Nevertheless, I suggest that you do.
13: And I suggest I don't see why I should.
14: Well, in that case, Mr. Chipping, things are going to be a little difficult.
13: Difficult? Why difficult?
14: Well, since you forced me to use plain words, Mr. Chipping, you shall have them. For some time past, you haven't been pulling your weight here. Your methods of teaching are slack and old-fashioned. Your personal habits are slovenly. And you ignore my instructions in a way which, in a younger man, I should regard as rank insubordination.
13: But did you say slovenly?
14: Yes. Now look at that master's gown you're wearing. I happen to know that that torn and shredded gown is a subject of continual amusement throughout the school.
13: Is it? You also said something about insubordination, I believe.
14: Yes. I was speaking to the question of Latin pronunciation, Mr. Chipping.
13: Oh, that.
14: I think I told you when I first came here that I wanted the new style used exclusively. The other masters obeyed me. You prefer to stick to your old methods. And the result is complete chaos and inefficiency.
13: Well, I don't agree with the new pronunciation.
14: Oh, really?
13: No, in my opinion, it's a lot of nonsense. Making the boys say Cicero at school when for the rest of their lives they'll say Cicero, if they ever say it at all. And instead of vice sissim, heaven bless my soul, you'd make them say we kiss him.
14: There you are, Mr. Chipping. That's exactly what I'm complaining of. You hold one opinion and I hold another. And since you declined to give way, there can't very well be any alternative.
9: What's that? What's that?
14: Mr. Chipping, Brookfield is an up-to-date school. I understand, however, that your Latin and Greek lessons are exactly the same as they were when I first began.
13: Yes, they are. For that matter, they're the same as when your predecessor, Mr. Meldrum, was here. We began here, Mr. Meldrum and I, in 1870. And it was Mr. Meldrum's predecessor, Mr. Weatherby, who first approved my syllabus. You'll take the Cicero for the fourth, he said to me. Cicero, too, not Cicero. And I don't intend to resign, Mr. Ralston, and you can do what you like about it. Good day.

0: That was act two of our play. I don't think Mr. Chips is going to be an easy man to fire. In the intermission before act three, here's a little presentation of a picture in sound.
1: Before Mr. DeMille brings us act three, he has as our guest the author of our play. But first, let's take time enough to make a demonstration of special interest to housewives. We're going to give you a sound picture of what happens when you put Lux Flakes into your dishpan. First, you pour in a few flakes. Then you turn on the water. 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

0: Before the play continues, we have a special guest, James Hilton, who wrote Goodbye, Mr. Chips. For the last 4 years, he's been a regular resident of Hollywood and responsible for some of the finest writing done for motion pictures. His most recent assignment at Warner Brothers was the screenplay of his novel, We Are Not Alone. And so, without further explanation, I'll introduce one of Hollywood's most interesting people, James Hilton.
1: And you'll probably decide that he can't live up to such a very flattering introduction.
0: I should have added, ladies and gentlemen, that he's not fond of what Hollywood calls a build-up. I suppose, Mr. Hilton, the first question anyone asks about Mr. Chips is whether there was a real Mr. Chips.
1: As the author, I don't seem to be an authority on that point. I've had rather a large number of letters from people who assume that their own personal Mr. Chips was mine, too. Actually, I never knew any one schoolmaster who was the complete 100% Mr. Chips. He is a combination of many schoolmasters, including my father.
0: Is your father pleased or annoyed to find himself a fictional character?
1: Oh, he denies it altogether, which is exactly what Chips would do in the same circumstances.
0: I wonder what he thinks of motion pictures.
1: Well, I can only guess. My father saw a picture about 25 years ago, and the flickering hurt his eyes, so he didn't see another until I became involved in the business. Now he's extremely interested and very, very uncritical. He never says a picture is bad.
0: The perfect critic for a producer. But you said Chips was a composite character. Are there many like him?
1: There are fewer every year, and when they die, Chips will have disappeared forever from real life. You see, the English public schools, which are not really public at all, but private, have had to undergo many changes to fit times.
0: Just as the schools in this country have had to adapt themselves to the shifting scene.
1: Of course, there was room for change. They had their faults. I've forgotten most of what I was taught in school, but I remember a few things I learned without being taught, such as blowing glass tubing into fancy shapes, or a slight aptitude for ventriloquism, which I developed to circumvent a master who was very deaf. These things have never been of much practical use to me since, but just the same, I know the whole experience was valuable. Any boy that comes under the influence of a Mr. Chips usually turns out to be a better citizen. That's why I'm sorry to see his type disappear, even though I know it's inevitable. And it's inevitable that the third act follows the second act, so I'll make my way for Mr. Chips now.
0: You couldn't make way for a better man, Mr. Hilton. We continue with Goodbye, Mr. Chips. The news that Ralston had asked Chips to resign was soon public property, and the result was a spontaneous outburst of sympathy. The masters and the boys rallied to Chips' cause, threatening a public riot if he was banished from Brookfield. And so, he stayed. But in the winter of 1913, the old man fell ill and was off duty for almost the entire term. It was that which made him decide to resign. At the end of term dinner, given in Chip's honor, he received a farewell presentation from the boys.
2: And so, sir, the boys of Brookfield have asked me to make this presentation of this gift. It's from the boys of Brookfield, to show our esteem and in recognition of the great service you've performed for Brookfield.
3: Thank you. Thank you. I'm afraid young Mr. Colley here has been guilty of an exaggeration in speaking of my services to Brookfield. But then, of course, he comes from an exaggerating family. I remember once having to thrash his father for it. I gave him a one mark for Latin, and he exaggerated it into a 7. I have been at Brookfield for almost 44 years, and I have been very happy here. It has been my life. O my high preteritos referat si Jupiter annos. I need not, of course, translate. I remember very many things about Brookfield. So many things that I've often thought I ought to write a book. Now, what shall I call it, I wonder? Memories of Rod and Line. Perhaps I shall write it someday. But of all the things I remember, The things I remember best are your faces. I never forget them. I have thousands of faces in my mind. The faces of boys. And if you come to see me in the years to come, as I hope you will, and if I don't seem to recognize you, you'll probably say to yourself, the old boy doesn't remember me. But I do remember you, as you are now. That's the point. In my mind, you never grow up at all. Never. Well, I mustn't go on all night. I shall be living just across the road at Mrs. Wickett's. Think of me sometimes, as I shall certainly think of you. Hec olim meminisi juvabit. Again, I need not translate.
4: Feel are going to form training squads.
5: My father's going.
6: So is mine.
4: Mr. Chipping, sir, do you think it will last long,
3: Last
4: sir?
3: Long? Of course not. Impossible, Lancaster. We ought to have it finished by Christmas at the very latest. But why are you thinking of joining up, Lancaster?
7: Lancaster's a little short for a soldier, sir. Don't you think?
3: Oh, only by a foot or two, eh, Lancaster? Given their lives for their country. Brill, Evans, Jackson, Lancaster.
8: Do you think it will last long, sir?
3: Lancaster. More boys. More and more and more. Going up to the front. Boys I've known.
9: Chips, old man. Come and sit down.
3: Yes, Sir John.
9: Chips, as chairman of the board, the governors have asked me to have a talk with you.
3: Yes, Sir John.
9: It's about the matter of our masters joining up. I suppose you know the head's gone.
3: I heard, yes.
9: Leaves us very short-handed. Yes. Well, briefly, Chips, the board wants to know if you feel well enough to come back.
3: Out of retirement?
9: Mm-hmm. They want to know, Chips, if you'll do us the very great honor of coming back for the duration of the war as headmaster of Brookfield School.
3: Headmaster of Brookfield? Me?
9: Yes, you're the man for it, the only man. You belong here.
3: Oh, but it's such a great responsibility. I'm a ranker, Sir John. I'm not meant
9: will
3: to be a
9: head. Will you think it over?
3: Oh, yes, I will, but I really don't.
9: Please, Chief. Don't answer me now. Come back and see me in the morning.
3: Very well, very well.
9: Good night, Chief.
3: Good night, Sir John.

0: I must be getting very old. Very old.
1: Yes, dear. You know I'm here, don't you? You can't hear me, not really. But you know that I'm here in your heart. It's been such a long time since I've come to you. For it's only when you need me that I can come. It's such a great honor to be headmaster of Brookfield. Do you remember the day you told me you would never be head? I think I knew then that someday you would be.
0: Oh, can I? My time is over. My work is done.
1: Look down there, Tim. The quad. The long green sloping to the river. This is Brookfield. This is the home, the world of boys. Boys who are looking toward manhood, waiting for some person to show them the way. Tim, you are that person. Don't you remember? A long, long time ago.
0: Schoolmaster. So important to be influencing those who are to grow up and matter to the world.
1: Yes, it is a great responsibility. But they need you, and you must have courage. Do your best, Tim. That's all anyone can do. But don't fail them now. I tell you to accept the headmastership. I tell you from across the years to keep faith with Brooks.
2: And when I believe in you, Chip, have I ever been wrong? I believe in you. I believe in you.
0: Hello, Chip. Back so soon? Mr. John. I've made my decision.
2: I think I know what it is.
0: I'll do my best, Sir John, because that's all anyone can do in any job.
3: Mr. Chip, sir, it's an air raid.
4: Air raid. Quiet, please. Quiet. The class will continue. It may seem to you that at this particular moment in the world's history that the affairs of Caesar in Gaul some 2,000 years ago are of somewhat secondary importance. But believe me, that is not really the case. You cannot judge the importance of things by the noise they make. Oh, dear me, no. Let us resume our work. Is there anyone who will volunteer to construe?
5: I will, sir.
4: Very good. Turn to page 40 and begin at the bottom line.
5: Yes, sir. Genus hoc erat pugni. This was the kind of fight quo si milites exercuerant, in which the soldiers busied themselves.
3: Sir, that's good.
4: Yes, you can see now that these dead languages sometimes come to life again, eh?

0: Oh, come in, Doctor. Come in.
1: Thank you, Mrs. Wicket. Thank you.
2: Mrs. Wicket. Is that the doctor?
3: Yes, it is, sir.
2: Well, good afternoon, Doctor. What brings you here? Not I, certainly.
1: No. No, the head asked me to look in. He wanted to know if you're going to the old boys' dinner in London this year.
2: Oh.
1: I told him I didn't think you were.
2: No, I'm afraid not. It's been a long time since I left here. Not since the war.
1: Chipping, do you really think you should be up? There's a lot of flu about you,
2: no? There's nothing matter with me, Doctor, nothing at all. What would I do in bed? Why, one of the boys might drop in. A fine reception.
1: Well, I leave it up to you. Goodbye, Chipping.
2: Goodbye. And if you see a chap in the quad who looks as if he just couldn't wait till dinner, send him along, will you? I have a cake.
1: I will.
2: I remember them all. 63 years ago, Linford. And I can still hear their names as they call them before the classes. Ainsworth, Atwood, Abelmore, Babcock. Bassenthwaite.
4: Mr. Chip, sir. Are you asleep, sir? Shall I go now, sir? Mr. Chip!
5: Well, Doctor, what do you think? I don't know, Sir John. He's a very old man.
2: Who's that?
5: Hello there. Waking up?
2: What happened?
5: Oh, nothing much. You threw a faint, that's all.
2: Oh.
5: It's lucky that boy was with you. Try to sleep again.
2: Yes. Yes.
5: Poor old chap. That's a bit of a lonely sort of life. All by himself. Not always by himself. He was married, you know.
2: Was he? I never knew that.
5: She died. A great many years ago. Pity he never had any children.
2: Oh, what was that?
5: Careful.
2: What were you saying about me?
5: Nothing. Nothing at all, old chap.
2: I heard you. A pity I never had any children, eh? But I have, you know. I have. Thousands of them. And all boys.
6: Babcock, Barnum, Bassenthwaite, Bathabay.

0: Before our stars return for their curtain call, I want to present Miss Libby Collins, who ferrets out news behind the scenes here in Hollywood. What have you for us tonight, Libby?
1: Two or three fascinating things about the stalking habits of some of the Hollywood stars. For example, do you know that Kitty Carlisle rinses her stockings in perfume instead of water?
0: Well, she walks in beauty. What else, Libby?
1: Well, Jane Wyman uses adhesive tape instead of garters to hold up her stockings. A cute idea is to cut the tape into little designs, like hearts or clubs or your zodiac sign. And here's one item that's a little closer to home. Willie's of Hollywood, who designs most of the gorgeous stockings we see in motion pictures, says the average woman should have 20 pairs of stockings. If she gives them the right kind of care, they should last a year.
0: What does he mean by the right kind of care, Libby?
1: He says you should never soak stockings or rub them. Just dip them in lukewarm Lux suds and rinse in water the same temperature.
0: He's right, isn't he? Lux flakes save elasticity and cut down on runs. 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With gentle Lux flakes, there's no harmful alkali, and of course, no rubbing. 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Lux is thrifty. And now Mr. DeMille is bringing our stars to the microphone.
2: Mr. Chips has retired to immortality. We bring Laurence Olivier and Edna Best back to our microphone.
3: You know, Mr. DeMille, this play brought back a few memories of my own school days.
4: Were you the small boy who released the mouse? The very small mouse at choir practice?
3: No. The most pronounced mischief I created at school was acting in play.
2: We're glad you didn't perform.
3: As a matter of fact, I went from bad to worse, turned professional, and joined a repertory company.
4: Playing four or five different parts a week, I suppose.
2: If you get a passing mark in that school, you're an actor.
3: Yes, anything can happen in one of those theaters. I remember one incident with a traveling company when the juvenile was taken ill. The manager wired to another company in the next county to borrow an actor. When the borrowed juvenile arrived 10 minutes before curtain time, he turned out to be a character man about 70 years old. The manager was frantic. There he was 10 minutes before the curtain time with a character man to play a juvenile role. Only the visiting actor remained calm. He inquired for his dressing room. 5 minutes later, he reappeared with his makeup on.
5: "Now, my good man," he said to the manager, "where is the stage and what is the play?"
2: I know just the kind of actor you mean. Give him the right cue and he'll play Peter Pan or the second gravedigger in Hamlet.
4: But I imagine he'd be pretty startled if anyone told him that there was a theater with an audience as big as this one. What's your play next week, Mr. DeMille?
2: Next Monday night, we're going to present a play by George Bernard Shaw, the one which was so very successful on the screen this year, Pygmalion. And our stars will be Jean Arthur and Brian Ahern. Pygmalion is the story of an unromantic gentleman of learning who trains a Cockney girl to impersonate a duchess, an experiment which produces startling and romantic results.
3: That sounds like a grand show. Jean Arthur and Brian Ahern in Pygmalion. I'm anxious to hear it. Good night.
4: Good night, Mr. DeMille.
2: Goodbye, Mr. and Mrs. Chips. Our sponsors, the makers of Lux Flakes, join me in inviting you to be with us again next Monday night when the Lux Radio Theater presents Jean Arthur and Brian Ahern in Pygmalion. This is Cecil B. DeMille saying good night to you from Hollywood.
0: This is Melville Ruick, inviting you to enjoy the popular Lux daytime program, The Life and Love of Dr. Susan. Susan's enemies are plotting to set the whole town against her. Tomorrow they reveal their scheme. Listen then. For the time and station, see your newspaper. Life and Love of Dr. Susan comes to you in addition to the Lux Radio Theater. Heard in tonight's play were Alan Napier as Weatherby, Clifford Severn as Linford, Ronald Sinclair as Collie, Frederick Warlock as Ralston, Lillian Kemble Cooper as Martha, Mary Gordon as Mrs. Wickett, C. Montague Shaw as a doctor, Eric Snowden as Bowden, Ian McLaren as Meldrum, and Douglas Scott, Bobby Winkler, Harry Duff, Bobby Mock, Brian Killaway, Tommy Martin, Ernest Carlson, Cliff Olin, Bill Martin, Bob Stevens, Edwin Mills, and Richard Tukas as schoolboys. Laurence Olivier's forthcoming picture is Rebecca, produced by David O. Selznick. Edna Best will soon be seen in the RKO picture Swiss Family Robinson, produced by Gene Town and Graham Baker. Our music was directed by Louis Silvers.
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0: When it comes to the weekend, you want to cut loose and celebrate? We got the soundtrack for that. Hi, this is Dex. Timeless Oldies Variety Show, and it's heard on the weekend with laughs and games and stuff. It's all request, and it's all ad lib. Hey, join us. 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

0: 1914, that was the year.
1: Paris, France, March 16.
0: Gaston Calmette, editor of the newspaper Figaro, sits in his private office talking to noted novelist Paul Bourget.
2: Well, Jean?
3: Madame Caillot is here to see you.
2: Henriette Caillot?
4: Gaston, do not see her.
2: Why should I not see her? She has probably merely come to beg me not to attack her husband, the revered minister of finance, in my newspaper.
4: Do not forget, too, you have printed certain letters of hers.
2: Oh, they were written to Caillot.
4: Oui, but before she was Madame Caillot, while she was yet the wife of another man.
2: Oui, Paul, you are right. But she is a woman. I must see her. Show her in, Jean.
3: Oui, monsieur.
4: Well, then, Gaston, I shall see you soon.
2: Très bien, Paul. Au revoir.
4: Pardonnez-moi, madame.
2: Madame Caillot, you will be seated, s'il vous plaît.
5: Madame, what have you done? You've killed Monsieur Carmel.
6: Do not touch me. I am a woman.
0: But traditional French gallantry did not prevent the arrest of Henriette Caillot. Immediately upon learning of the tragedy, Joseph Caillot tendered his resignation as member of the French cabinet, which was refused. Tension within the cabinet and sensational reaction against Caillot upon the part of the people resulted. However, only to be terminated on July 27, when a jury acquitted Madame Henriette Caillot on the charge of murder.
1: 1914, that was the year.
7: Viva Fia! Viva Fia!
8: Hermosillo, Mexico, March 21, to the editor of the International News Service, New York. Within 3 days, Torreon will be in our power, and my next move will be according to circumstances. I salute you. General-in-Chief Francisco Villa.
0: Thus did rebel chieftain Villa notify the world that the long-expected attack on the federal stronghold Torreon had begun. April 2nd, in the home of Venustiano Carranza, Villa's superior and head of the constitutionalist forces, Carranza sits chatting with his wife, members of his family, friends. A telegraph operator sits at his key nearby.
9: No, my dear. It is now only a question of time. The Huerta government will soon fall.
6: Oh, I hope so.
10: Oh, Silencio.
9: Well, maybe this is the news, eh?
7: Viva Villa!
2: Oh, pardon, senor.
9: Well, muchacho, is it Torreon?
2: Si, senor general. Torreon has fallen to Villa.
10: Torreon has fallen to Villa.
9: Bueno. Have the bugler sound the call of triumph and give me the telephone. I must tell the good news to Senora Villa.
0: And the march to Mexico City to overthrow the federal government of Victoriano Huerta was on. Huerta soon recognized the symptoms of defeat, acquiesced to mediation, and on June 2, after the fall of Tampico, announced his willingness to resign.
1: July 15.
0: After the constitutionalists have captured Zacatecas and Guadalajara, Huerta resigns. He is succeeded by Francisco Carvajal. Carvajal appoints Carranza, Secretary of Foreign Affairs, then himself resigns, leaving Carranza in the presidential chair.
1: August 21.
0: Carranza enters Mexico City, takes over the reins of government, declares in his inaugural address that he will launch a program of justice and reform.
1: 1914, that was the year.
0: That while internal strife ran rampant through the Republic of Mexico, tension became strained between that government and the U.S. through an incident at Tampico. On April 10, the U.S. gunboat Dolphin puts into the harbor flying the Stars and Stripes, bearing a paymaster and a small detachment of U.S. Marines.
11: Okay, ceasefire. Get us all.
12: One moment, please.
13: What's the matter, Doc?
12: I am General Ignacio Zaragoza, acting for the federal government. You are under arrest.
11: Under? Hey, what is this? We're United States Marines.
12: Nevertheless, you are under arrest. Come with me.
0: Parading the leathernecks through the streets, the Mexican Federals detained them for a short time, then released them. But the American flag had been insulted. Rear Admiral Mayo of the U.S. Navy demanded instant apology from President Huerta. But the man was ignored in an evasive reply, and a state of war soon existed. But with the fall of Huerta, the tension was relieved. And the following year, the U.S. officially recognized the government of President Carranza.
1: 1914. That was the year
0: that on April 5, there was issued by Secretary of the Navy, Josephus Daniels, an order prohibiting the use, for drinking purposes, of any alcoholic liquors on board any vessel or within any navy yard or station of the U.S. Navy.
13: That was the year?
0: London, England, May 25, outside the House of Parliament.
14: God is saving Ireland! We are a nation once again!
0: Thus did loyal sons of Erin greet the news that the House of Commons had at last passed the Irish Home Rule Bill. Said Irish nationalist leader Johnny Redmond,
15: "The cause of Ireland's poverty, misery, depopulation, demoralization, and the cause of famine, bloodshed, and disloyalty among the Irish people throughout the world is dead. Its place will be taken by a union founded upon mutual respect and goodwill between the two islands. It will be followed, I firmly believe, by a history of peace, prosperity, and loyalty."
13: 1914, that was the year?
0: May 28. At about 1:45 a.m., junior radio operator Crawford Leslie sits at his post at Father Point on the shores of the St. Lawrence, gazing out upon the calm, moon-bathed waters of the Silent River. Suddenly...
16: CQ, something's wrong. MPL. Have struck something. May need assistance. Oh, my God. Whitey! Here we are. Whitey! Whiteside!
17: What's the matter there?
16: It's the Empress of Ireland. Listen.
17: Listening terribly. Stand by. Les, run over to McWilliams' house and tell him about this. I'll phone the skipper of the Lady Evelyn. And boy, if you've ever run in your life, run now.
0: Rammed amidship by the Norwegian Kalia Storstad, the Empress of Ireland sank in less than 100 feet of water within 15 minutes, not more than 3 miles from shore, carrying 1,024 human souls to death.
12: 1914. That was the year.
0: In the half-oriental atmosphere of the town of Sarajevo, Bosnia, a stolid uniformed man rushes up the steps of the town hall, escorting his frightened wife toward an amazed Burgermeister.
15: Herr Burgermeister, this is scandalous.
18: My Excellency, what do you mean?
15: As we were driving through the suburbs of your city, just now a bomb was thrown at us.
18: A bomb?
15: We were saved only because I was able to ward it off with my arm. Two of my entourage were injured. It is scandalous, I say, perfectly scandalous. And now you may go on.
0: Following the formality of speeches, this high-ranking member of the Habsburg family, reigning House of Austria, Archduke Francis Ferdinand and his wife, re-entered their car to visit his injured aide-de-camp, Colonel Morizzi. As the car made its way slowly toward the garrison, at the corner of Randolph Street, the Archduchess screamed,
19: "Ferdinand! That man here, the gun!"
15: Sophie! Mein Gott, Sophie, he's killed you! He's killed you!

0: and two well-aimed bullets from the gun in the hands of 19-year-old student Gavro Pritsnip touched off the combustible tinder of international relations.
1: August 2.
0: Germany invades Luxembourg and France. The next day invades Belgium.
2: August 6.
0: Austria declares war on Russia.
2: August 10.
0: France declares war on Austria.
1: August 12.
0: Great Britain declares war on Austria.
2: September 6 to 10.
0: The Battle of the Marne.
3: Soldiers on both sides dig in.
4: Trench warfare begins.
0: By the end of the year, the Allies had gained light advantages along the Western Front, and the stupendous Holocaust for which the nations of the world had been preparing for 50 years became a horrifying fact. But even in those troublous days, America took time out to sing, and one of the many musical productions on Broadway in 1914, written by prolific composer Victor Herbert, titled The Only Girl, gave us this perennial favorite.

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1: Whatsoever house I enter, there will I go for the benefit of the sick. Now, whatsoever things I see or hear concerning the life of men, I will keep silence thereon, counting such things to be held as sacred trusts. I will exercise my art solely for the...
0: The Story of Dr. Kildare, starring Lou Ayres and Lionel Barrymore. Metro-Goldwyn-Mayer brought you those famous motion pictures. Now this exciting, heartwarming series is heard on radio. In just a moment, the story of Dr. Kildare. But first, your announcer...

0: now, the story of Dr. Kildare, starring Lou Ayres as Dr. Kildare and Lionel Barrymore as Dr. Gillespie.
1: Blair General Hospital, one of the great citadels of American medicine. A clump of gray-white buildings planted deep in the heart of New York, the nerve center of medical progress, where great minds and skilled hands wage man's everlasting battle against death and disease. Blair General Hospital, where life begins, where life ends, where life goes on.
2: Well, boys, you've poked and prodded this carcass of mine from beams to foundation and then hashed it all over between you. So let's have it now. What's the verdict?
1: No verdict yet, Mr. Malloy. All you've had so far is a routine physical examination, and the results until now are essentially negative.
2: Negative? Then you mean there's nothing wrong with me?
3: Kildare means...

0: We'll talk about verdicts when the fight's over. This is only the first round.
1: Well, first round or not, you ought to know enough by now to tell what's causing a simple, ordinary stomach ache. What kind of a hospital is this, anyway?
0: Malloy, suppose I came over to your office and told you one of your construction jobs was all wrong. Ought to be changed.
1: Well, after 30 years in the game from bricklayer on up, I'd probably throw you out.
0: And that's precisely my attitude about diagnostics.
1: Now, look here, Gillespie.
0: So either you settle down and do as you're told, or you take your stomach ache and go to some other doctor.
1: Well, I'll be... All right, boys. I'm sorry. I guess a few years of white collars doesn't change a roughneck much. Okay, I'll go along. What's the program?
2: Well, I'd say it calls for a general clinical. Electrocardiogram, stomach x-ray, GU, gastroscope, the works. Of course, you'll have to enter the hospital for a week's observation.
1: No, that's out. Don't forget, I've got a job to run.
0: Who's going to run it if you drop dead some morning?
1: I won't drop dead. Look, you're not holding out anything.
0: I've already told you there's no verdict yet. Parker!
3: Yes, Dr. Gillespie.
0: Parker, since you undoubtedly know already what I want...
3: I do?
0: Well, don't you?
3: Well, I suppose you want me to arrange a private room for... I was not listening at the keyhole.
2: Miss Parker, we'll take you down to register now, Mr. Malloy. We'll set up your schedule later.
0: Don't try and sneak off or I'll send you a bill for $100 for wasting my time. Parker, if you ever let that woman in here to see me again, I'll see to it personally that you're exiled to the Brooklyn Clinic.
3: Well, after all, Dr. Gillespie, she's the wife of a patient, and I suppose she only wanted to ask about his condition. How was I to know she'd tell her whole life story?
0: Her life story was nothing. What took up all the time was Uncle Leroy's liver condition. 40 minutes.
3: Well, in my opinion, a conversation like that should be very interesting to a diagnostician.
0: Parker, the only thing less interesting to me than Uncle Leroy's liver is your opinion.
3: Well.
0: Oh, Gilday, come in.
2: Good morning, Doctor. Parker.
3: Morning.
0: X-rays, Jimmy?
2: Yes, just came from the photo lab. Here's one you'll probably want to see.
0: Yeah. Oh, yeah, yeah. Dan Malloy, our patient with the stomach ache.
2: Notice the lower left-hand corner. Here, let me move the light.
0: Well, now, one of the prettiest little peptic ulcers that ever walked into Blair Hospital.
2: Yes, isn't it? The location and appearance is typical, and as far as I can see, it makes the diagnosis certain.
0: Yeah. I wonder what caused it. He's in pretty fair physical condition.
2: Well, I'd say everything points to a mental cause. Conflict of some kind.
0: Psychosomatic, eh? A new word for an idea as old as Plato. The fact that the mind and the body influence each other.
2: You don't disagree with the idea, do you?
0: If I did, I'd have to go back and change all my diagnoses for the last 35 years. Confound it. If Malloy does have a mental conflict, it's probably that wife of his that's caused it.
2: Oh, you've met her, then.
0: Met her. She just presented me with 40 straight minutes of sheer boredom. She'd give anybody an ulcer.
2: Well, whatever the trouble is, I'm going to see if I can get to the bottom of it.
0: Jimmy, a doctor can carry his treatment just so far, and that doesn't include solving a patient's personal problem.
2: Oh? You know something, Dr. Gillespie? I've heard you prescribe that idea at least 50 times, and I'm still waiting to see you follow your own prescription just once.
1: Sure, Dr. Kildare, there's a lot of things I'd rather be doing than sitting behind a fancy desk for 8 hours a day. Only I don't get it. What are you driving at?
2: Just a diagnosis, Mr. Malloy. Now, how long have you been tied to that desk?
1: 7 long cockeyed years. Ever since I bought out my partner, took over the whole shebang alone.
2: You don't like it.
1: Now, this may sound crazy, but I'd rather be back laying brick.
2: Mr. Malloy, have you ever thought of selling out, retiring?
1: You know, it's funny you brought that up, Dr. Kildare. I was just lying here in bed this morning remembering it.
2: Remembering?
1: Yeah. I got an idea like that once about 10 years ago. Bought a 160-acre lodge in the back country upstate. Place you probably never heard of, called Cranberry Lake.
2: Cranberry Lake, eh?
1: That's great fishing country. Hunting in the winter, miles of timberland. It's only 40 miles from the St. Lawrence River. The kind of place where a man could forget all this city stuff.
2: Only you didn't move up there after you bought it, eh?
1: You know how it is. You put things off. It's on account of Mamie, you see. My wife. She's kind of got the social bug the last few years, and she won't hear of moving off to some wilderness, as she calls it. So,
2: now, come in.
1: Mamie!
2: Good morning, Mrs. Malloy.
3: Why, Dr. Kildare. Daniel, what have you been up to?
1: Nothing, Mamie.
3: You look just like a cat who's eaten a goldfish. Now, don't tell me you haven't been talking about something you shouldn't.
1: No. We were just talking about the lodge up at Cranberry Lake.
3: Oh, so that's it. Dr. Kildare, I certainly hope you told him how ridiculous that whole idea was.
2: Oh, no. As a matter of fact, I'm in favor of it. Be good for both of you to start relaxing, enjoying life.
3: Oh, no. After we've worked and slaved for years to get to be somebody, we're going to stay right here.
1: Now, Mamie...
2: I don't know, Mrs. Malloy. It seems like rather dubious satisfaction when you have to pay for it with a stomach ulcer.
3: Oh, nonsense. It's just like I was telling Dr. Gillespie earlier this morning about my Uncle Leroy, I mean.
2: Now,
3: only,
2: Mrs.
3: of course,
2: Malloy...
3: in his case, it was a liver condition. But nevertheless,
2: Mrs. Malloy, I'm afraid you'll have to excuse me now. I do have to look in on some other patients right away.
3: Well, I suppose if you have to, you have to.
2: Mr. Malloy, I think I understand your problem quite thoroughly now. But I'll be darned if I know what to do about it.

0: guy, Jimmy, all right. He hates his work. He's a man of action who's confined now to a desk. His wife has the upper hand, and she's determined to make a gentleman out of him.
1: There's your answer, Dr. Gillespie. Physical pattern of reaction and no outlet for it. Something had to give and something did. Peptic ulcer.
0: Well, all right. I agree with the diagnosis. So then what?
1: Well, that's just it. I don't know.
0: Of course, the prescription's obvious. But getting the patient to swallow the medicine's another problem.
1: Oh, it's no problem as far as he's concerned. He'd retire in a minute. Too bad there isn't some society angle connected with this place upstate. She's highly impressed by social prestige and so on, you know.
0: Social prestige. Anybody who is such a stupid, half-baked, stuffed shirt of a nincompoop is to think that the only...
1: Now, wait a minute. Stupid, half-baked, stuffed shirt of a nincompoop? Who fits that description?
0: Only one person. Jimmy? That may be the answer.
1: Doctor, I'm way ahead of you. Come on, let's go. So, naturally, Dr. Carew, when we realized that we needed a man of resourcefulness, with tact, social position, and high intelligence, we immediately thought of you.
2: Oh, dear, dear, dear. Well, gentlemen, I hardly know what to say.
0: Don't worry, Carew. We'll tell you what to say.
1: He means to Mrs. Malloy, of course.
2: Oh, yes, quite.
0: All you have to do is be your usual charming self.
2: Well, I suppose breeding does give one a certain air of savoir-faire.
0: Oh, no doubt of it. I've often noticed that you positively reek of savoir-faire.
2: Oh, well, thank you. Now, about this primitive game preserve, or whatever it is...
1: It's a lodge upstate. It's a place called Cranberry Lake.
2: Ah, yes. Part of the great outdoors, I assume, where men are men and all that sort of rot.
0: Well, roughly speaking, yeah.
1: But the way you'll tell it, Dr. Carew, the whole area is overrun with wealthy and socially prominent residents, friends of yours. Fictitious, of course.
2: Well, now, Dr. Kildare, I really do have friends of that sort, you know.
1: Oh, I never think of implying otherwise. And if you won't mind using real names in vain, so to speak.
2: Oh, dear, dear, I hadn't thought of that. Well, gentlemen, this begins to smack of chicanery.
1: But it's all for a good cause, saving a human life.
0: Yes, and for the first time in your medical career.
2: Well...
1: In such direct fashion, Dr. Gillespie meant to say.
2: Oh, yes, of course. Well, gentlemen, as much as I loathe all pretense and sham, as much as I dislike calling attention to my, shall we say, unquestionably prominent family background...
1: That's our Dr. Carew, modest to a fault.
0: Shrinking violet.
2: As I say, in spite of these considerations, my duty in this time of crisis is all too clear. Gentlemen?
1: He'll do it.
2: I'll do it.
0: Of course he'll do it.
3: Why, Dr. Carew, I had no idea that part of the state was so well known. By people who matter, I mean.
2: Oh, yes, yes, indeed.
3: And you say the Vandervilches have an estate on the lake, and the Pews, and Peter J. Dibblehofer.
2: The third, that is.
3: Imagine that. Daniel, did you know that when you bought the place?
4: No, I just like the looks of it, that's all.
1: And Dr. Carew got the idea that you'd thought of moving up there in order to be near some of your close friends.
3: Oh, really, Dr. Carew?
2: Well, yes, yes, indeed.
3: And after I've been so put out with Daniel for years because he bought it.
2: Oh, I regard it as a most fortunate purchase. Why, as a matter of fact, I've been looking for just such a place myself for a long time.
3: Really, Dr. Carew?
2: Oh, yes, indeed.
0: You see, like many prominent people, Dr. Carew is a great lover of nature. And the great outdoors.
2: In a desirable neighborhood, of course.
3: Daniel, I'm convinced. My mind is made up.
0: Good.
1: I knew you'd see the advantages of living up there.
3: Oh, no, Dr. Kildare. Daniel and I are going to sell the place to Dr. Carew.
1: What?
2: But, Mrs. Malloy...
3: Not another word now, Dr. Carew. It's what you've always dreamed of, and you're simply too well-bred to try to buy it.
2: But,
3: earthly use to us, and so I've decided you're going to have it, and that's absolutely final.
2: But, Dr. Kildare...
1: I think I have a patient waiting in my office, Dr. Carew.
2: Dr. Gillespie...
0: Congratulations, nature boy.
5: We will return to the story of Dr. Kildare in just a moment.

0: Now we continue with the story of Dr. Kildare, starring Lou Ayres as Dr. Kildare and Lionel Barrymore as Dr. Gillespie.
1: Well, Dr. Gillespie, that's that.
2: Oh, confound it, Jimmy. I knew in the first place we should have let well enough alone.
1: Oh, we're no worse off now than we were. Of course, poor Dr. Carew is, though. I wonder if she really will try to sell it in that place.
2: Why, sure she will. It'll serve him right, too, the nincompoop. Jimmy, a doctor who hasn't sense enough to stick to medical problems ought to have his head examined.
1: I seem to have heard that before.
2: And it's true. You can't operate a day nursery for adult human beings. They have to learn to stand on their own feet.
1: Still, it's a shame to think of Malloy going back to a job he hates and doesn't even need while he eats his heart out for something he can't have.
2: He eats his stomach out. It's more like it.
1: And now you've just walked into my trap, because that makes it a medical problem.
2: All right. When it happens again, we'll treat him again.
1: You're opposed to preventive medicine, Doctor?
2: Oh, tarnation. Nothing can be done, Jimmy. We've already had a try at it. His stomach's being sacrificed to the glory of his wife's ambition.
1: That's a bit flowery, but the idea behind it's not exactly unheard of.
2: Of course it's not unheard of. It's happening all around us, every day. Modern burnt offerings on the altar of civilization. Mm. Stomachs, hearts, arteries, livers. And then they come around to us. Doctor, can't you do something to keep it going? I know I've abused it, but I want to be a vice president. Just patch it up any old way, doctor. Jones is two blocks ahead and I have to catch up. Confounded idiots.
1: Now, take it easy. You've got arteries, too, you know.
2: Yeah, I know. It's a good idea, though, to blow your top once in a while. Let's the pressure off. That's Malloy's trouble. He's lost the habit.
1: I guess so. Of course, if he did regain it, it still wouldn't help anything. Unless...
2: Unless what?
1: You know, the one person he should dominate is the one person he never has.
2: If you mean Mamie, I can understand
1: but
2: why.
1: That's the problem right there. That'd take pretty strong provocation, but he might be goaded into it if we could only think of somebody.
2: Don't look at me, Jimmy. Don't look at me. Carew is already a casualty.
1: No, we'd need a brand new stooge. Not necessarily too bright, of course, but one who could do...
2: Well, Jimmy?
1: Could be. Miss Parker.
3: Yes, Dr. Kildare.
1: Parker, have you ever been out in the woods?
3: What?
1: I mean to a summer camp or a lake resort, especially upstate, say, somewhere around the St. Lawrence River country.
3: Oh, yes. As a matter of fact, I used to go up to Lake Winnikaslanka every summer when I was a girl.
2: What a memory.
1: Winnikaslanka. Let's see. Is that anywhere near Cranberry Lake?
3: Oh, about, 30 miles northeast, I think. Oh, I used to have such fun at good old Winnikaslanka.
1: Oh, you like the country up there.
3: Oh, I love it. I love it, Dr. Kildare. Mm. When I remember some of those campfire sings and the nature study and the hay rides.
1: Oh, yeah.
3: They were always at night, of course.
1: Yes. Well, that's not exactly what we had in mind, Parker, but nevertheless, I think you're our man.
3: I'm our man.
1: Well, what I mean is that
2: I'll get it, Jimmy. Gillespie speaking.
4: Dr. Gillespie, you've got to do something.
2: Oh, what's wrong, Carew?
4: That woman, that Mamie woman, she's coming back here right after dinner, and she's bringing that deed with her.
2: Indeed.
4: Somebody has to explain to her that I simply won't buy that property.
2: I'm afraid there's no hope. If you've got the money, you won't have a chance.
4: I'll barricade myself up here in my suite.
2: The locked door will never stop Mamie.
4: But, Dr. Gillespie, what can I do?
2: As far as I can see, there's only one thing, Carew.
4: Yes?
2: When she breaks into your suite...
4: Yes?
2: Walk out onto the terrace...
4: Yes?
2: Look down at the street, 14 floors below...
4: And then?
2: Jump. Goodbye, Carew. That ought to wilt his gardenia for him. Parker, you are hereby assigned to Dr. Kildare for a mission which requires the utmost tact, discretion, and bravery beyond the call of duty.
3: What are you talking about?
1: Oh, it's really not too complicated, Parker. We just want you to convince a patient that he should retire to a lake up north.
3: Oh, well, that doesn't sound like it. It's that Malloy family. No, you don't.
1: Now, Parker.
3: I heard what happened to Dr. Carew when he got mixed up with him, and I absolutely won't have anything to do
2: Parker,
3: with those...
2: Are you refusing an assignment?
3: A nurse isn't responsible for the patient's personal affairs.
2: When personal affairs affect the patient's health, they are always the concern of the medical profession.
1: Well, this is an interesting new theory.
2: This job is a part of your duty as a nurse.
3: My duty? Why do I have to be the one?
2: For a very simple reason, Parker. You are expendable.
3: What?
2: Now stand by for briefing. Dr. Kildare, carry on.
1: Roger.
5: I tell you, boys, it's darn near giving me another ulcer this last half hour. I mean, the way this nurse here has been describing that country up north.
2: Oh, well now, what have you been up to, Parker?
3: Oh, I just happened to mention good old Lake Winnikaslanka, and it just happened that Mr. Malloy was interested in that part of the country. And so I just talked, as if you didn't know.
1: Well, Parker, you really shouldn't have discussed anything that may have been upsetting to Mr. Malloy.
5: Upsetting? She started me remembering things so plain I can see them right now. The leaves turning red in the fall. The deer coming down out of the hills.
1: Ah.
5: Log blazing in the stone fireplace.
3: And don't forget the fish flopping up out of the water.
5: Yeah. And the ice breaking up in the spring and the smell of coffee and bacon in the mornings. Mm,
1: quite a contrast to a city apartment, an office, and a desk.
5: You said it. Answering telephones, signing papers, arguing with lawyers, wearing a stiff shirt and a tie.
3: Seems to me all the men up there wore flannel shirts.
5: Sure, with the collars open. Boys, I can't do it. I can't face going back to that job.
1: Well, it's up to you, Malloy. You're the boss.
5: You're doggone right. And it's about time I acted that way. Mamie will be crazy about it once she gets used to the idea.
1: Of course she will.
5: When we was first married, she used to get a heck of a bang out of cooking and roughing it on weekend trips and stuff like that.
1: Mm.
5: I'll make her like it.
1: Good.
2: Come in.
3: Well, what have we got here? An after-dinner conference?
5: Mamie, shut up.
3: Daniel.
5: I'm selling out that cockeyed company, and we're moving up to Cranberry Lake. And if you start any argument about it, I'm going to bat your ears down.
3: Why, Daniel?
5: If you think I'm going to waste my life around here trying to impress a bunch of stuffed shirts, then you're out of your cotton-picking mind.
3: What? I haven't seen you like this for years.
5: Well, you're going to see me like this from now on. And another thing, Mamie. The first morning we're up at the lake, you're going to fix bacon for me, and I'm going to stand outside and smell it cooking.
3: Yes, Daniel, but don't you suppose we could both stand outside?
5: Huh? You mean you're not sore about the idea?
3: When you talk like this? Mm-mm. It's like years ago when we were young and... Oh, Daniel!
5: Hey, now, Mamie, not in front of all the... Hey, where did everybody go to?

0: Well, Jimmy, I don't know. Call it the skin of our teeth, lucky break, outside chance. Well, anyhow, it worked. Mm-hmm.
1: Yes, and Malloy was right about one thing. She will like it once she gets up there.
2: Well, personally, I think the least you could do is to give me a little credit for the whole thing.
1: We should, Parker. You were magnificent.
0: You deserve the Order of the Silver Syringe with the tea leaf cluster. And I'll see you get it.
3: Gentlemen, one moment, please.
1: Well, what's wrong with Carew?
3: Oh, dear, dear, dear, dear, dear, dear.
0: Pick
3: dear,
0: up your feet, Carew. Your spats are dragging.
3: Gentlemen, I want you to look at what you've done to me. Just look at this.
1: Well, it's a dollar bill. Find it somewhere, Dr. Carew.
3: I did not find it, Dr. Kildare. My wife just gave it to me. I have made a terrible mistake.
0: Well, to err is human.
3: You see, a few hours ago, in order to avoid difficulties with that Mamie woman, I transferred my entire bank account to my wife's name.
1: Ah, light begins to dawn.
3: Now she tells me that's what she's been waiting for years.
0: I knew she must have hope of some compensation.
3: From now on, gentlemen, I'm to have an allowance of only $1 a day. Only one, if you'll pardon the expression, lousy buck a day.
0: Well, my only advice is to restrain yourself. Don't be foolish and spend it all in one place. Spread it round, Carew. Spread it round.
3: $1 a day.
1: You know, Dr. Gillespie, this might be rather serious at that. Frustrating problems such as Dr. Carew has here could give a man a peptic ulcer.

0: Now, once again, the story of Dr. Kildare, starring Lou Ayres as Dr. Kildare and Lionel Barrymore as Dr. Gillespie.
1: In here, Kildare.
2: Finally arrived from Cranberry Lake, Dr. Gillespie. It's from Dan and Mamie Malloy, remember?
1: Oh, yeah, sure. The one they mentioned in their letter a couple of weeks ago. Mm-hmm. So they finally got around to sending it after all.
2: No, as a matter of fact, I think they shipped it about the same time they mailed the letter. It's evidently been delayed in transit.
1: What makes you think so, Jimmy?
2: My nose. There are 24 lake trout inside that package. 2 weeks overdue.
1: Yeah. It constitutes something of a problem, all right. Now, what the tarnation can we possibly do with it? Unless... Parker!
3: Did you call me, Dr. Gillespie?
1: Yes, Parker, yeah. I wonder if you'd give this package to one of the orderlies and have him deliver it.
3: Why, of course, I'd be glad to. Where's it supposed to go?
1: What was the address, Jimmy?
2: 14th floor, Parker. Have him give it personally to Dr. Carew.
0: You have just heard the story of Dr. Kildare, starring Lou Ayres and Lionel Barrymore. This program was written by Les Crutchfield and directed by William P. Russo. Original music was composed and conducted by Walter Schumann. Supporting cast included Virginia Gregg, Ted Osborne, Sarah Selby, and Ed Begley. Dick Joy speaking.

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0: You are alone in a world of decay and desolation, looking down on what was once a great city, while coming slowly to meet you, her hand stretched out in greeting to you, is a beautiful girl whose very existence may be the cause of your death.
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0: I am recording this only for myself, for my own sanity. Perhaps even from some age-old sense of duty. For I have not the slightest hope that it will ever be heard by any living human being. I was at one time a professor of English literature in the great university at San Francisco. Professor James Smith, a man who believed in reason and intellect, and who abhorred the instincts of animal nature. But that was before the terror and the madness of the Scarlet Plague. This morning I killed a sheep with my bare hands, then squatting on the ground, I tore a haunch from my prey and ate it raw. It began simply on a Monday morning, as I recall. I was having breakfast at the counter in the campus cafeteria with Bill Dombey of the physiology department. He was glancing over the front page of the morning paper.
1: I don't know why I do it, Jim.
0: Do what?
1: Buy a paper every morning. Nothing changes but the date. Senator so-and-so back in Washington after whirlwind tour, love nest killing in Omaha, new bomb tested into a talk scheduled
0: what?
1: For the...
0: What's that item down at the bottom?
1: Where?
0: Down the corner. New York fights Scarlet Plague.
1: Some news reporter's pipe dream, I suppose. 9 persons have died since last evening of a strange malady which has left doctors at Manhattan hospitals admittedly baffled. The disease, if it is a disease, strikes without warning and slays its victim in less than an hour. Apparently, the first symptoms are a feeling of well-being and lightheadedness, accompanied by a slight rise in temperature. A few minutes later, a fiery red rash appears on the hands and face and spreads rapidly over the entire body. Within 10 to 30 minutes, the victim goes into coma and dies. Ridiculous. There's no disease that acts like that. It's food poisoning, something of that sort.
0: Please, Bill, I'm eating.
1: Medical authorities are unanimously agreed, however, that no general danger exists and that there is no cause for public concern or alarm, which is double talk for we don't know what it is yet.
0: What about a mutation?
1: Mutation of what?
0: Well, how do I know? You're the physiologist.
1: Oh, you're talking about those scare stories, I suppose. Harmless virus or bacteria mutates and throws down some new deadly type. Antibiotics won't touch it. Medical science helpless. 1 million people wiped out overnight.
0: It's a possibility, isn't it?
1: Oh, Jim, bacteria strains are always mutating. And usually the mutation is less harmful than the parent. That idea has been overworked for years. Pass the cream, please.
0: Oh. Bill?
1: Hmm?
0: Is it a possibility or not?
1: Yes, it's a possibility.

0: Hey, you're stalling, Jim. That rook's the only piece you can move, and you know it.
1: Don't rush me now. I still got the queen back here. Now, let's see.
2: And here is the latest development on the Scarlet Plague.
0: No, the Scarlet
2: Plague. The following
0: plague.
2: Statement was released a few minutes ago.
0: I wouldn't
2: by
0: move
2: the
0: that if I were you.
2: Of the Bureau of Public Health. Up to this hour, the official death toll in Greater New York is 321 persons. In Boston, 94. Washington, D.C., 111. Chicago, 181. Medical
0: spreading like wildfire, yeah.
2: Working around the clock. It is expected momentarily that the causative agent of the disease will be isolated and an effective treatment prescribed. Meanwhile, stay home and stay calm. We return you now to dance time.
0: Yeah. Turn it off, Jim.
3: How can it spread so fast?
0: It's hard to tell, not knowing the period of incubation, whether it's airborne, contagious by contact, how long it's contagious before the symptoms show up, not even knowing what it is, in fact. One thing sure, though, something's got to be done fast.
1: I guess we can call ourselves lucky out here. There hasn't been a case reported in San Francisco.
0: No. Not yet.

0: when all the breathers of this world are dead, you still shall live. Such virtue hath my pen, where breath most breathes, even in the mouths of men. Now, I did not choose this particular sonnet because of possible contemporary suitability, but because it does, I think, best keynote the transitional phase that later appears in the philosophies and the poetic... Is something wrong back there?
1: Smith!
0: Yes, what's the trouble, Miss Baxter?
1: Look at his face! It's the Scarlet Plague!
0: Oh, now wait! Morley, Everett, wait and give me a hand here. Miss Wilson.
2: Professor Smith, look at my hands. My arms all red.
0: Now, Miss Wilson.
2: I feel so strange. Cold and numb. I'm dying. Everyone who gets it dies. I'm only 19 and I'm dying.
0: There.
2: When all breathers of this world are dead, you...
0: Now it's in San Francisco. I sat for a long time in the empty classroom, paralyzed by shock, by a strange fear I'd never felt before, the fear of the unknown. The girl had walked into my class smiling and talking, and now she lay dead at the back of the room. Why? How could it happen so suddenly? What had caused the plague? Where had the terror started? And where would it end? I went to the faculty club. Bill Dombey was listening to the latest reports.
3: These reports from around the nation include the following figures. Greater New York, estimated 184,000 deaths. Philadelphia, estimated 150,000 deaths. St. Louis, estimated 83,000 deaths. Chicago, one moment, please. A bulletin has just been handed to me from London. The Scarlet Plague is raging in Europe. Unofficial reports from Russia estimate the death toll in Moscow at 180,000, with additional millions dead and dying throughout the Soviet Union and China. New bulletins will be broadcast whenever they are received for as long as our facilities last. And we...
0: No word of any cure yet?
4: Jim, I didn't hear you come in.
0: I just walked across the campus. It's completely deserted.
4: Yes, sir. Guess the faculty club here is the only holdout. And at that, there are only four.
0: Four?
4: Counting you. Myra Blake of Graphic Arts. She went over to her room to pack some keepsakes. She'll be back. Dr. Barnes is out in the kitchen trying to rustle up something to drink.
0: Bill, that girl who died in my class a while ago, one minute she was all right, and a minute later she was dead.
4: Well, it's fast. That's one thing.
0: Can you get it from contact? I lifted her head. I put some books under it.
4: Nobody knows how you get it. I don't suppose contact matters much. It couldn't be all contact. Not millions of cases in less than 48 hours.
0: Well, why can't they find a cure? They've had 2 days now. What are they all doing?
4: Dying, Jim, like everybody else.
5: Dombey, Smith.
4: Oh, Dr. Barnes.
5: Here. Maybe this will help.
0: Scotch.
5: Why not? There's a whole case of it out there. I think it might be a good idea to keep that radio on.
4: Yes, you're probably right, Dr. Barnes. Technicians, engineers, they've died by thousands all over the country. How much longer can services like radio, telephones, transportation...
3: A few minutes ago. All conveyances, regardless of ownership or occupancy, are being stopped and turned back at Army control points. Stay where you are. Do not attempt to travel. You are no safer in one place than another. The plague is everywhere. Repeat... The plague
0: it won't
3: is
0: stop,
3: everywhere.
0: No, they'll still try to run.
5: Yes, anywhere, just as long as it's somewhere else.
3: The Army has not mutinied. Repeat, the Army has not mutinied.
4: It must be getting
3: statement
4: rough out there.
3: Signed by Edmund C. Dover, Senate member and acting president of the United States, and by the Joint Chiefs of Staff. In a bulletin just handed to me, Johns Hopkins regretfully states that Dr. Theodore von Zwickler, who had earlier announced partial success in identifying the causative agent of the plague, has just died. Though Dr. Zwickler left no notes on his work, hospital personnel continued to...
0: What happened to the lights?
4: Power failure, I guess. It was bound to happen sooner or later.
0: There's a flashlight in that desk drawer.
4: I got it.
5: There's a portable radio with batteries in the game room.
0: Oh, let's leave it for the moment, Dr. Vaughn.
4: Yes, the liquor sounds better than the news.
5: Well, in that case, I wonder what's keeping Miss Blake. She was coming right back.
4: Hey, wait a minute. Where's that light coming from?
0: It's like a fire. Maybe we can see from the windows.
5: Not one fire, 1,000 fires.
0: Down there, toward the bay. Berkeley, Oakland, and over in the city. Why? What started them?
4: Get this window open. Can't you hear why, Jim?
0: Gunfire.
5: Yes. They're not waiting for the plague to do the job.
4: No. They're already out in force. The looters, the maimers, the robbers, people with a hate and a grievance.
0: If it started already, it'll get a lot worse.
4: Oh, yes. It'll get worse.

You are listening to The Scarlet Plague, tonight's presentation on Escape. Sunday afternoon, CBS Radio will bring you another of its successful on-the-scene reports gathered by its feature project team. This time, we'll take you to the United States' wide-open back door, the Mexican border, the crossing point for 2 million illegal entrants last year alone. We call this report the wetbacks, because that's what so many of these illegal entrants are called as they swim the Rio Grande into the United States. Hear the wetbacks Sunday on most of these same stations. And now, Escape and the second act of The Scarlet Plague.

0: We stood at the window of the faculty club, looking out across the campus, down over the hills toward the bay, where fires lit up the growing night, and where even fiercer fires of greed and lust and hate burned in hearts that were beating their last hours or even seconds of life in this world. For a world was dying at our feet, and though we had so far been spared, we knew we too were dying with it.
1: Contact is still being maintained with Buenos Aires, and since London overseas went silent a few minutes ago, this is now our only contact outside continental North America.
0: It makes you know you're
1: we
0: alone.
1: We are at present able
0: really
1: to maintain
0: alone,
1: contact
0: yes, it does.
1: With only two stations in this country, Washington and Chicago. The West Coast has been silent for some 30 minutes, and we do not know whether we are being heard there at this time.
2: Oh, this is unbelievable.
1: At the moment, we are waiting
2: dream.
1: For word from Washington naming the new president of the United States to replace Edmund C. Dover, who died on the Senate platform while attempting to conduct...
3: What's the use?
0: Well, are we still agreed on leaving?
2: We must. If by some miracle we do survive, we'll be out of food here in 3 days. And tonight may be the last chance to find any. Probably looting every store in the Bay Area.
3: Grocery stores, liquor stores, jewelers, fur shops.
0: More the reason to get started now, then.
2: Right. If we can make 3 or 4 trips with the station wagon tonight, we ought to be set here for quite a while. What about those pistols, Dr. Barnes? You said there were a couple in the safe.
3: Yes, I'll get them.
0: Funny how things are changing. He was chancellor of this university. Now he's foraging for food.
2: Yes, well, I'll gas up the station wagon and get it over here so we can...
4: Is anybody here?
2: Well, Jim, turn that flashlight on the door.
0: Myra.
4: Jim, thank heaven you're still here.
0: Oh, Dr. Barnes was worried about you, Myra. He just went into the other room. I'll tell him you're here.
4: All right, Jim. I was afraid there might not be anybody here. I was hurrying to get back, and I caught my heel on the edge of the walk and fell. I think I hit my head.
2: Tripped and fell. The whole world dying, and you trip and fall.
4: I guess it is funny.
0: Myra? Bill,
2: what is it?
4: What's wrong?
0: Dr. Barnes is lying just outside. Dead.
2: Plague?
0: Oh. Yes. But he got the pistols.
2: Thanks. Do you know how to use one of these, Jim?
0: In a general way. Well, we'd better get started, Bill. We shouldn't be too long, Myra.
4: You're not going to leave me here alone.
2: Well, she's right, Jim. I wouldn't want to be left alone either.
0: All right. Let's go. We tried the Oakland docks first, the big food warehouses along the railroad tracks. It was a dead end. From a mile away, we could see the blaze towering into the night sky. The whole dock area was in flames. We swung the station wagon back onto the ramp and headed across the bay bridge toward the city itself, fighting our way in and out of the jumbled traffic and the terrified crowds on foot, turning and twisting among the dead and dying.
4: We've got to go back, Bill. This is getting worse every block.
2: Yeah, I know. I'm trying to get a chance to turn around.
0: There's an alley there by the hotel. Maybe you can edge in there.
2: It's worth a try, anyway.
4: Look out, Bill!
5: Hey, watch who you're bumping into.
2: Sorry?
5: I ain't taking a pushing around from nobody. Not anymore, you understand?
2: I told
5: That's
2: you
5: That's on
2: I
5: account
2: was...
5: of what I got. You take a look at a .45, wise
4: oh,
5: guy.
4: Careful, Bill. He's drunk.
5: Look close, and you can see the bullet coming out. Watch now!
4: No!
5: I bet he saw it all right. I bet he got a real good look at
0: He's crazy, Myra. Come on, hurry. We've got to get out of here.
4: What about the other men?
0: We'll leave the car. Come on, out this side. This way, Myra. The hotel entrance. Out of the way. One side. Step aside. All right, come on.
4: What can we do, Jim? They saw us come in. They'll be after us any second.
0: The stairway there, next to the elevators. Hurry, Myra. Maybe we can find a room, some place to hide in case they come up the stairs.
4: Try that one, Jim.
0: All right.
6: Hey, look! We've got more guests.
0: Sorry.
6: Come on in and live. That's what all of us are doing. Living while we're dying.
4: A party.
6: Come on in. We got plenty to eat, plenty to drink. 50 pounds of diamonds, tons of money, lots of women, and not a worry in the world.
0: Come on, Myra, let's go.
6: Soar heads! Come
4: Jim, where can we go?
0: Well, the hotel's about 12 or 14 stories high. The elevators aren't working. I doubt if anybody'd bother us on one of the top floors. They wouldn't have any reason to climb up there. You want to try it?
4: All right, Jim.
0: Let's go.

0: For 5 days, we stayed on the top floor of the hotel, and no one came up to bother us. Twice, with pistol in hand, I left Myra in the room and slipped down into the streets to forage for food and supplies. Gradually, over the 3 days, I saw the mobs diminish, thin out, as the Scarlet Plague continued to rage unchecked. Then finally, on the morning of the 6th day, I brought Myra down from the room to see what had happened to the city.
1: There's not a person in sight, Jim. No one but us. Not another living soul as far as you can see.
0: Listen. There's not a sound.
1: A dead world. There must be others, Jim. Not just us. They're hiding. We'll take a car and drive and look for them. There must be others.
0: But she was wrong. We drove for 100 miles, all over the city and the countryside around it. And when we finally stopped on a hill above the bay, we knew that there was not another living soul in the whole city. We were the only human beings left alive in San Francisco, and most likely the only ones in the entire world.
1: But why, Jim? Why us and no one else?
0: I don't know why. I don't know why any of this. It's just too vast to begin to comprehend. But we're alive. That's the only thing that's certain. We're both alive. To be alone, to be the only living human in the world, would mean terror, absolute terror and insanity.
1: I feel guilty somehow, being alive when everyone else is dead.
0: No, there can't be any guilt when you don't have a choice. It was nothing we did. And besides, Myra, don't you see what it means? Since we've been spared, mankind itself has been spared, and civilization. We'll have children. We'll teach them. See that they remember and pass on the greatness of the past.
1: Yes. Oh, yes.
0: Together. Together we can do it. We can give mankind another chance. You and I, Myra, we can keep it from being lost forever. Together, everything is different. There's a new hope, something to live for and work for. And we...
1: What's wrong, Jim?
0: Myra.
1: What?
0: Your face. It's turning scarlet.

0: Under the direction of Norman McDonnell, Escape has brought you The Scarlet Plague by Jack London, specially adapted for radio by Les Crutchfield, starring Vic Perrin. Featured in the cast were Parley Bear, Virginia Gregg, and John Daner, with Eleanor Tannen, John Larch, Barney Phillips, and Sam Edwards. 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Next week.
1: You are standing in the bedroom of an English inn. The sound of revelry coming faintly up the stairs. While in the shadows across the room from you, the gun in his hand already aimed at you, is an enemy agent whose success depends upon your death.
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Every Saturday evening at the Star's Address, enjoy William Conrad as Marshal Matt Dillon in Gunsmoke. 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

Good evening, ladies and gentlemen. Tonight, Lady Esther brings you a rare treat. One of the most tender and beautiful screen stories of the past year, Leo McCarey's The Bells of St. Mary's. It stars Bing Crosby as Father O'Malley, Ingrid Bergman as Sister Benedict, and Joan Carroll as Patsy. Lady Esther presents the Screen Guild players in The Bells of St. Mary's.

0: Oh, they tell me I made quite a splash at St. Mary's. The very first day I arrived, in fact. You see, Sister Benedict was head of the school, and she thought I needed a formal introduction.
1: Children! Children! Children, this is our new pastor, Father O'Malley, and I'm sure he has something very important to say to you. Father?
0: Well, children, you're going to see a lot of me in the future. I'm going to be around here a great deal, so you're going to hear the shortest speech ever made. This is a holiday. Everybody take the day off.
1: Father O'Malley.
0: Pretty effective speech, huh?
1: Oh, I'm sure they loved it.
0: Well, when we were kids, we used to just live for holidays. You know, we should never get too far away from our childhood.
1: But you can't call a holiday just like that. You have to get permission of the superintendent of schools. Father, what will we tell the superintendent?
0: Well, I might give him a holiday, too.
1: Oh, Father.
2: Father, would you like to look around the school?
0: No time like the present, Sister Michael, without all those youngsters underfoot. It's a lot different from my school, all right. See, I could look out the window and see fields and trees and the old swimming hole. You know, hang your clothes on a hickory limb and the last one out finds them tied up in knots.
1: Where, Father?
0: Missouri. Where'd you come from, Sister?
1: Well, I was born in Sweden, but when I was very young, I came
0: up. Don't tell me. Minnesota.
1: Well, that's right, Father. I love the winter. I used to ski to school, and there was one big hill.
0: And then you had to carry him home afterwards.
1: Yes.
2: You wouldn't believe it, Father, but Sister Benedict was a tomboy, from what I hear.
0: So?
1: Oh, I must admit I played baseball with boys.
0: Uh-huh, I guess you were pretty good with the stick.
1: I used to hit over 300.
0: Well, that was in the wheat belt. I guess we all had it better than these kids, though. They don't even have a place to play.
1: That used to be our playground over there.
0: Where that new building's going up?
2: Yes, we had to sell the ground.
1: We needed the money to fix our school. They were going to condemn it.
0: You know, it's too bad you don't have a nice new building like that one they're putting up over there. That would be the answer to everything.
1: Confidentially, Father. That's what we've been praying for.
0: You've been praying for what?
1: That the owner will wake up one morning and give it to us.
0: That who will wake up when and give you what?
2: Mr. Bogardus, the owner.
0: Now, wait a minute. Let's be practical. Let's face it. Does Mr. Bogardus know anything about it? Has anyone asked him?
2: No. We've just prayed.
1: We're relying on you to help us, Father. We thought you might talk to Mr. Bogardus.
0: Well, I'll be glad to, Sister. Only one thing.
1: What?
0: What'll I do when he says no? Well, now, what do you think Bogardus told me?
3: No!
0: Yes, he sure did. In about 7 different ways. Then he made me a counteroffer. He wanted to buy the old school and tear it down for a parking lot. Frankly, I was a little more than on his side. St. Mary's was old, and there was a new school not too far away. I was all for recommending the sale, except I hadn't figured on Sister Benedict. St. Mary's was more than a school to her. It was a shrine. While she'd laugh with me when we differed over little things, well, she'd fight for the big things to her last breath. The big things. I guess they began with Patsy Gallagher. Or should I say with Patsy's mother.
4: You see, Father, my husband left me a long time ago. 13 years, to be exact, before Patsy was born.
0: You raised her yourself? You've been supporting her all this time?
4: Mm-hmm. I suppose you're wondering as to how. So is she. She's getting to be a big girl now, Father. She's beginning to think I'm no good. I want to put her in your care before she finds out she's right.
0: Well, I feel anyone who's as much concerned about her daughter as you are isn't doing too badly. If there was anything really wrong with you, you wouldn't give a darn.
4: Then you'll take her, Father? She can live here at the school?
0: Well, I think it can be arranged. I'll make a deal with you.
4: Yes?
0: I'll take care of Patsy, and you take care of yourself.
1: Yes? Oh, it's you, Patsy. Come in.
5: You sent for me, Sister Benedict?
1: Yes, I wanted to talk to you. I'm concerned about the way you're falling behind in your studies. Now, if the work's too hard for you, I'll be glad to help. If there's anything I can do...
5: Oh, I don't think so, Sister. I guess I'm just sort of a featherhead.
1: Don't you like school? Is it something else? Oh, you're holding back on me, Patsy. What's troubling you?
5: Nothing, Sister.
1: If you only would work a little harder, you would get good marks. We can send your mother a good report card. Oh, you want your mother to be proud of you, don't you? Well, if you won't even talk to me,

0: All right, Patsy. You may go.
1: Thank you, sister.
2: Hiya, Pat.
1: Father.
2: How's she doing, sister?
0: I'm afraid not very well.
2: No? Oh, I'm sorry to hear that.
0: Father, when we accepted this child, it was on your recommendation. We know very little about her parents. What kind of a home life did she have?
2: Oh, you know, the usual.
0: You said you met her mother.
2: Yes. Yes, I met her.
0: Do you know Mrs. Gallagher well?
2: Yes. Yeah, you might say I know her quite well.
0: And her father, did you meet him?
2: No. But heard about him.
0: Are they separated?
2: Yeah.
0: Oh. Well, is there anything else that I should know? Anything that would help?
2: Well, no. That's all that I...
0: Care to tell?
2: Yes, that's all.
0: Did anyone ever tell you that you have a dishonest face?
2: Hmm?
0: For a priest, I mean.
2: Hmm? I thought I'd drop in tonight, Patsy. See, how are you doing? How are you doing?
1: Not too well, Father.
2: What's the problem?
1: It's an essay, Father. The five senses.
2: The five senses? Oh, it's an interesting subject. What have you discovered about them?
1: Nothing. See what I mean?
2: Well, what are the five senses, Patsy?
1: Well, to see, to hear, to taste, to smell, and to feel.
2: That's right. Who's the essay for?
1: Sister Benedict.
2: Sister Benedict. Oh, well, then we'll have to take dead aim on this. See if we can get you an A, Now, let's see. Man is endowed with certain powers which we call the five senses. Now, if he has common sense, he'll get great happiness out of life by using these powers within right reason. For instance, you're happy you came to St. Mary's, aren't you?
1: Oh, yes, Father.
2: That's what I mean, to be glad you're alive. To be grateful because people are kind to you, and to be able to see some of nature's great wonders, the budding of the flowers in spring, the changing of leaves in the autumn, to be able to appreciate beautiful music, to be conscious of the beauty of tasting and feeling and hearing the things that are good for you, to be aware of why you're here. Oh, I could go on and on.
1: Well, why don't you, Father?
2: Well, let me see. Isn't that a piano?
1: Uh-huh.
2: Well, aren't these hands meant to play it?
1: Uh-huh.
2: And I think I will.
1: What, Father?
2: Go on and on and on. Every time you're near a rose, aren't you glad you've got a nose? And if the dawn is fresh with dew, aren't you glad you're you?

0: Well, Patsy, I'll leave you with those few little thoughts. What do you make of them?
1: Well, Father, if you can't appreciate your five senses, then your life isn't worth 5 cents.
0: That's good. Great. Well, I hope you do all right tomorrow.
1: Thank you, Father. I feel much better.
0: You know something? I feel pretty good myself.
2: Quiet, children. Everybody quiet now. We are very fortunate in having Father O'Malley with us today. So we'll read some of our compositions aloud. Luther?
0: Luther, how'd he get in here?
2: We never knew. All right, Luther.
3: 5 cents. I like the taste of ice cream cones, especially strawberries. I like to listen to the Lone Ranger, Kyle Silver. I like to smell hot dogs at the ballpark. I like to feel, well, good.
2: Now, don't laugh, children, don't laugh. Luther means he wants to be a good boy. He wants to feel good inside. Don't you, Luther?
3: No, sister. What I meant to feel good is what, like when the bell rings at 3 o'clock, or when it's Easter vacation, better still. That's what I meant to feel good.
2: Well, after all, Father, it has both honesty and imagination. Thank you, Luther. Now, you, Patsy.
4: The 6 senses.
2: The subject I gave you was the 5 senses.
4: Well, I chose for my subject 6 senses.
2: Well, go on, Patsy, go on.
4: The 6 senses. To see, to hear, to taste, to smell, to feel, and to be. And the most important is the last. The 6th sense is to be able to enjoy the other 5 senses properly. To be. That's what really matters. It's like a world inside us, and it's up to us what we make of it, through common sense. Common sense is an internal sense whose function it is to differentiate between the various reports of the senses or to reduce these reports to the unity of a common perception. As William Shakespeare said...
0: Save for the bell.
2: Thank you, Patsy. Now, that was very good. In the name of the Father and the Son and the Holy Ghost, amen. All right, children, you may go.
0: Sister Benedict, I really learned something.
2: Oh?
0: Patsy shows a lot of promise, don't you think?
2: Oh, definitely.
0: What are you going to give her? A B, perhaps?
2: Oh, no, I think at least an A.
0: Good, that's fine.
2: As a matter of fact, I think it should be an A plus, don't you, Father?
0: I don't know. That might be overdoing it a little.
2: Oh, but it had a plus quality to it.
0: Yeah, yeah. Well, a girl like Patsy needs a lot of encouragement. She has such a fine mind.
2: Yes, remarkable. In fact, she has the mentality of a man your age.
0: Well, yes. There's another sense, you know, sister.
2: Oh, don't tell me.
0: Yes, sense enough to know when to leave. Good afternoon.

0: The second act of the Lady Esther Screen Guild play will follow in a moment. Now, a word from Lady Esther.
1: I want to ask you a very important question, and here it is. What part of your body has the finest, most delicate skin? The chances are you would answer incorrectly, because the correct answer is your face. 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

0: And now the second act of The Bells of St. Mary, starring Ingrid Bergman, Joan Carroll, and Bing Crosby as Father O'Malley, who continues our story.
1: You know, the days skip right along when you're busy. School like St. Mary's can keep you pretty active. Thanksgiving, Christmas, Easter, and then almost before I knew it...
2: Oh, it's beautiful. I love that song. Yes, it's so fresh and gay. Sister Benedict should play it more often.
3: Maybe spring should come twice a year.
1: How's that?
3: Oh, Father O'Malley.
1: Well, don't let me slow you up. Don't stop. Tell me, do you know Birmingham Bertha?
2: Oh, Father.
1: Don't dig it. How about the school song, then?
2: Oh, yes. Sister Benedict has a new version of it, with effects and everything. She's a bit proud of it.
1: Oh, then sing that.
3: Won't you sing the melody, Father?
1: Sister, you talk me into it.

0: I haven't had a chance to do that in years. Yes, sir, couldn't blow that. Oh, yes, but it wasn't all laughs and music. There were some things that had me plenty worried. For one thing, that building next door was almost completed. Sister Benedict and the others went on praying serenely, confident that it was being finished for them. Of course, no one had bothered to ask Mr. Bogardus. And I shuddered to think what would happen when they did. That was one thing. And the other?
1: Come in. Oh, hello, Father.
0: Oh, don't get up. I'm just the pastor here. Well, you're grading the final exams, I see.
1: Yes, Father.
0: I ran into some of the girls out in the hall.
1: You did?
0: Yes, they were dying of curiosity. I was supposed to come in and, without your knowing it, of course, find out how they did. I presume you opened your heart and passed them all?
1: All but one, Father. This one.
0: Patsy? Oh, no.
1: I am sorry, Father.
0: Well, this is only one subject.
1: Well, the others are even worse. Her average is below 60.
0: Well, she got the date right and she spelled her name right. Couldn't you give her something for that? Add it up again, huh? Pass her, maybe?
1: Don't you think the honor of the school means anything?
0: Well, what about Patsy? She's just beginning to believe in herself. A blow like this, the child may never get over it.
1: Father, believe me, my heart aches for Patsy. I've done everything possible to help her, but I must uphold our standards. If you order me to pass her, I shall do so. But her mark remains the same.
0: Sister, you and I have had our little differences of opinion, but they haven't been important. This is. This is serious. I'm not going to order you to do anything. It's up to you, but...
1: But she failed.
2: Mother O'Malley, I can't take it, I tell you. All those howling brats around the place. The building's almost done. We'll be opening up pretty soon. How am I going to work with all that noise?
0: How do I?
2: Oh, now look here, Father. This is no joke. I'm a sick man. I've got a pretty bad heart.
0: I wonder why.
2: Hmm? What do you mean, why?
0: Believe me, Mr. Bogardus, that's not just the pastor talking. I've got science on my side. Yes, sir. Scientists say that there's nothing ever wasted in this world. And I was just wondering if that bum ticker of yours might have some purpose.
3: Father, Father O'Malley, you'd better come quickly.
0: What's happened?
3: Sister Benedict had a fainting spell in the chapel. She's quite ill.
0: I'll come right along.
2: Excuse me, Father. Is that included?
0: What?
2: That sister, I mean. She spends her whole life helping others. And now she's sick. You think that's got a purpose, too?
0: Who knows? The doctor's on his way, Sister Benedict. How are you feeling?
1: I feel all right. Father, I want to talk to you.
0: What have I done now?
1: You've been writing. You've been writing to Mother General, going over my head.
0: Oh.
1: Yes, I received a letter from her.
0: Well, I just wrote expressing my own opinion, sister. Hope this hasn't brought this on.
1: No. I'm just tired. But you actually considered tearing down St. Mary's and sending our children to St. Victor's.
0: That's right. I thought about it quite a bit. We have to face facts, sister.
1: Yes. Yes, I know what you mean, Father. We've tried so hard not to face facts, but there must always be a St. Mary's.
0: Of course, sister. Now, just relax. The doctor should be along any minute. Doctor?
4: Yes, Father?
0: How is she?
4: Well, she's running a little temperature. I understand she's had these attacks before.
0: So Sister Michael tells me. I hope it's not serious. She's such a remarkable woman.
4: She certainly is. Didn't even want to talk about herself. Just about that new building next door and Mr. Bogardus.
0: Yeah, she's done a heap of praying for both.
4: Well, prayer's a wonderful thing, Father. But if Bogardus ever gives her that building, I'll...
0: Up, up, up now. Nothing spectacular, Doctor.
4: Well, I hate to see her disillusioned. By the way, Father, how did you happen to call me in?
0: Oh, I've heard Bogardus talk about you. He talks quite a lot about you.
4: He talks quite a lot to me. Calls me a dozen times a day.
0: His heart's pretty bad, isn't it?
4: Yes, it is.
0: What are you giving him for? Pills?
4: Why, have you got a better prescription?
0: Well, I knew a fellow once, had a very bad heart. In fact, they only gave him 6 months to live. You know, he spent that 6 months doing so much good that he lived to be 90.
4: Is that so?
0: Mm-hmm. Yep.
4: You mean doing good for others is good for a bad heart?
0: Well, you spend your whole life doing for others, don't you, Doctor?
4: Why, yes.
0: How's your heart?
4: Fine.
0: Here you are.
4: Father, are you tampering with the laws of medicine?
0: Well, we have a good deal in common, Doctor. We're both interested in a good heart.
4: And you're suggesting, perhaps, that I change my prescription?
0: You're the doctor. You mustn't ask me what really did it, the sister's prayers or the doctor's persuasion. Frankly, I don't see that it matters with heaven and science teamed up like that. But anyway, just a few days later...
1: Father O'Malley, you'll never guess. The most wonderful thing, a miracle.
0: So?
1: Mr. Bogardus just came to see me, and Father, he's going to
0: give us his building.
1: Oh, he just told me. How did you know?
0: Well, I figured if faith could move mountains, sister, it would certainly budge Bogardus a few steps.
4: Everyone's so happy around here, Father. I hate to be the bearer of bad news.
0: Bad news, Doctor?
4: Sister Benedict, can she be sent away for a while, transferred to some easier job?
0: What is it, Doctor?
4: TB. Very early stage, and we're lucky to catch it.
0: Does she know about it?
4: Well, normally I'd tell her, but it's such a light case, I don't want to worry her.
0: Oh, but she'll have to know about it. We can't just send her away.
4: Don't you people more or less go where you're told without question?
0: Yeah, we're supposed to have the stamina to take it.
4: She has plenty of that.
0: But you don't quite understand, Doctor. You see, Sister and I haven't always agreed on how to run a school. In fact, we recently had one serious difference of opinion. Now, if she's sent away without explanation, why, she's bound to think...
4: Father, up to here, we were discussing her health, what's best for her. Now, we're discussing your feelings.
0: That's a heck of a way to put it, Dad.
4: I only want to see her get well.
0: That's the trouble, Doctor. So do I.
1: Oh, it's perfect, Father. The building can be used as a school with hardly any alteration. as if God himself had been the architect.
0: That's fine.
1: And now we can finally tear down our old school, and that can become our playground. Oh, it is all so wonderful. And I am tired.
0: You've been working too hard.
1: Oh, it's just all the excitement. Oh, Father, I am so happy. I have only one more wish.
0: One wish?
1: Yes, that we have no more misunderstandings. Serious ones, I mean.
0: Like Patsy, hmm? You still disagree with me, don't you?
1: Father, sometimes we must do things that aren't easy. No matter how much they hurt us, we have to do what we believe is right.
0: I have something to tell you, sister, that isn't going to be easy.
1: What is that, Father?
0: Well, you'll be notified shortly that Sister Michael will be in charge here next year.
1: Oh. Oh. Well, she'll be so happy. And will I be her assistant?
0: Only fair to tell you, sister, that you're being transferred.
1: It's going to be difficult to leave St. Mary's, but we shouldn't become too attached to any one place. Any other school may seem strange at first, but as long as I'm around children, I'll be happy. Father, how do you know all this? Have you been writing Mother General again?
0: Well, yes, I have.

0: Dear, dear God, help me. Dear Lord, remove all bitterness from my heart. Please help me to see thy holy will in all things. Help me. Oh, please help me.
1: Sister Benedict. Sister, the cab is here.
0: Yes, thank you. I'm coming now.
1: Goodbye, Sister Benedict.
0: Goodbye, sister.
2: Sister Benedict, we know your heart will be here, and we'll always remember you in our prayers.
0: Thank you. Goodbye, Father. Goodbye, sisters.
3: Sister. Sister Benedict, wait.
0: Yes, Father.
2: Sister, I can't let you go like this. When the doctor said you were perfect, he was right, but that's what you are, but he didn't mean physically.
0: But...
2: Because, sister, you have a touch of tuberculosis.
0: Then that's why I...
2: Oh, the doctor, well, he felt we shouldn't worry about it, but, well...
0: Thank you, Father. Thank you very much. You've made me so happy. I'll get well quickly now.
2: Oh, of course you will, sister.
0: Of course I will.
2: And remember, if you ever need anything, no matter where it is or where you happen to be, just dial O for O'Malley.
0: I'll remember, Father. O for O'Malley.

0: 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I'm sure the pleasure has not all been ours. It must be a great satisfaction to you to know how much your appearance has contributed to the Motion Picture Relief Fund and his country house. And now, here is a word from one of America's best-known beauty authorities, Lady Esther.
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0: Next week, the Lady Esther Screen Guild Players will present Weekend for Three. It will star Lynn Berry, Harry Von Zell, and Dennis O'Keefe. Be sure to listen. The Bells of St. Mary's was produced and directed by Bill Lawrence and was presented through the courtesy of RKO Radio Pictures, producers of Till the End of Time, starring Dorothy McGuire. The adaptation was by Harry Cronman. Bing Crosby will soon be seen in Paramount's Technicolor production, Blue Skies. Ingrid Bergman can now be seen in the Alfred Hitchcock RKO production, Notorious. Music on tonight's program was arranged and conducted by Wilbur Hatch. This is Truman Bradley speaking for Lady Esther. Thank you and good night. This is CBS, the Columbia Broadcasting System.

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0: have gun, will travel. Starring Mr. John Daner as Paladin. San Francisco, 1875. The Carlton Hotel, headquarters of a man called Paladin.
1: Oh, Mr. Paladin.
2: Yes, Mr. Laird?
1: In regard to that matter we were discussing this morning, well, I've given it a little thought and...
3: Paladin.
2: Excuse me, Mr. Laird. Over here, hey, boy.
3: Oh, Mr. Paladin, a telegraph message come just now for you. Here.
2: Thank you.
1: As I was saying, Paladin, I've given the thing some thought, and while I must admit you drive a hard bargain...
2: Hey, boy, I want you to help me with my things. I'll be leaving.
1: Paladin, I'm prepared to meet your terms. $3,000.
2: I'm sorry. I've just received a better offer.
1: A better offer? How much?
2: Not a cent, Mr. Laird. This offer has nothing to do with money.
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2: The telegram read, "Need you urgently. Barton Ranch, Three Rivers, California." That's all. But that was enough because it was signed Phyllis Thackeray. Three Rivers wasn't far, a hard day's ride. And as I rode through the spring morning, I thought about Dr. Phyllis Thackeray. Our trails had crossed just once, briefly, but I'd never forgotten her. A courageous doctor and a very special kind of a woman. It was near sundown when I rode up to the Barton Ranch house.

0: Yes?
1: My name is Paladin.
0: Oh, yes, sir. Come in. I'm Tom Barton. Dr. Thackeray asked me to send you the telegraph message.
1: Where is she?
2: We don't need you here, mister. Going back to San Francisco.
1: Who are you?
0: This is my father. He owns this ranch.
1: I'm here to see the doctor. Where is she?
2: That telegram was a mistake. My son and I can handle things here.
1: I want to see Dr. Thackeray, and I want to see her now.
0: Now, wait a minute.
1: I'll give you just that, mister. 1 minute to show me that girl.
2: You walk into my house and get rough with me, and I'll have
0: you... Now, Pa, there's no reason for any fuss. Mr. Paladin just wants to see the doctor.
2: That's your way, isn't it, Tom? Back away from anything tougher than a stake. Fall over and play dead when the man tells you to.
0: That's not true, Pa. I just don't believe in fighting when there's no fight called for.
2: Nor at any other time.
1: Where is the doctor?
2: There, in the study.
3: Who is it?
1: Paladin.
3: Paladin. Just a moment. Come in. Shut the door and bolt it. Paladin, my patient here is very sick, and it's contagious.
1: Are you all right?
3: I was vaccinated 2 years ago back east, but anyone can carry the germ. It's smallpox.
1: I see.
3: I should have said something in the telegram.
1: You're afraid I wouldn't come?
3: Would you have?
1: I didn't have anything important to do.
3: Paladin.
1: And I've been vaccinated, too. Hello, Phyllis.
3: Hello, Paladin.
1: How long have you been here by yourself?
3: I guess I've lost count.
1: Any sleep?
3: Well, I...
1: You need rest. Sit down on that cot. Is that coffee hot?
3: Yes.
1: You take a half teaspoon of sugar, don't you?
3: You remember.
1: Lots of things. Here.
3: Thank you.
1: Why did you send for me?
3: To help me do my duty as a doctor. With the point of your gun, if necessary.
1: Uh-huh.
3: It's serious, Paladin. The man on the cot over there, Nate, was the chuck wagon cook on the roundup. They sent him back to the ranch when he got too sick to work. He could have infected every man in the outfit. I have to see that each one of them is vaccinated.
1: Well?
3: There's a supply of vaccine at Fort Landis, and I've sent them a telegraph message. But it'll be 3 days before it gets here. The men will be back in the morning.
1: 3 days? Well, can't they wait?
3: Those men have worked 6 months without a break. They have 6 months' pay coming. They'll be so anxious to get paid off and get into Stockton, they won't wait for anything.
1: Well, when you explain about the smallpox...
3: Well, that's the trouble. We have to keep that a secret. They'd run like rabbits if they knew.
1: You want me to keep them here?
3: Yes. Paladin, you'll have to.
1: All right, I'll do what I can. And Dr. Thackeray, you'll have to get some sleep.
3: Oh, no, I...
1: Come on. Lie down there. I'll cover you with this blanket.
3: But, Nate...
1: I'll watch Nate. If there's any change, I'll call you. Now, come on. Settle down. Get some rest. I'll take over.

0: Be careful. You're going to land in a bathtub.
1: Who's driving this flying saucer, you or me?
0: Well, what do you see?
1: Oh, germs. Millions and millions of germs.
0: Sure. Here on Earth, disease, germs, and viruses live in bathrooms.
1: Wait. Here comes a lady. She's putting a dash of Lysol in with those suds, and she's mopping the floor. Wow! Look at those germs and viruses drop dead.
0: Boy, are you stupid. I thought all Martians knew that Lysol brand disinfectant kills disease germs and many deadly viruses on contact. Disinfects from one cleaning to the next, and nothing else can.
1: That's right. I remember my 7 grandmothers saying Lysol makes your favorite cleaner work better, including many that claim to sanitize.
0: I'm sorry you learned to speak English by listening to commercials.
1: And Lysol comes in regular or pine fragrance for as little as 29 cents.
0: How much is that Martian money?

0: Paladin. How's Nate?
1: He's no better. Dr. Thackeray thought you should know.
2: I should have got Nate off his place when he first come back.
1: I understand the men who were with him on the roundup will be back in the morning.
0: That's right.
1: And if he dies, there'll be no way of concealing the cause of death. There'll be a stampede from this ranch in all directions.
2: Let him go.
1: You can't. Every man allowed to leave this spread without a vaccination could be carrying death to who knows how many people.
2: That's the men. They're back early.
0: We're not going to be able to handle them, Pa.
2: Well, I'm going to try. You're back early, Fred.
3: Boys in a hurry to get paid off, Mr. Barton.
4: We're leaving come early morning.
2: Fred, why don't you come on in the house? Got to have a little talk before you go anyway.
3: Sure thing. I'll be back right after I get things put straight. You just get our pay ready meanwhile.
4: Come on, fellas.
2: Yeah, Missy ain't going to be able to handle those men.
1: Look, they work for you. Which of you is going to give the orders to keep them here?
2: I didn't ask for this fuss.
1: Tom?
0: Well, Fred Cooley's the range boss. It'd be a waste of breath talking to him. He'll do what he wants.
1: No, he won't. He'll do what he's made to do. What you tell him to do, Tom.
0: But Fred won't listen to me.
2: Tom, you went against my orders, getting that female doctor in here, keeping Nate on the place. You started this. Now, let's see you try to finish it.
0: Now, wait a minute, Paul.
2: This will be your ranch one day, son. You ought to be running it now.
1: He's right, Tom. Sooner or later, whoever is foreman will have to start taking orders from you. Nobody's going to stand by you with a gun for the rest of your life.
0: Yeah, I guess you're right. I'll try.
2: I hope he does it. He wasn't such a weakling.
1: Tom will be all right.
2: He's got no gumption. You gotta fight, Paladin. Talk's no good.
1: Barton, I've let my gun speak for me too many times. Believe me, words are better.
2: We'll see.
1: Hours passed, and Phyllis slept fitfully while I sat watching the sick man. The false dawn was just beginning to break when I heard the men coming up from the bunkhouse. I walked out into the front room. Barton sat in a chair by the dying fire.
2: They're coming.
1: Yeah, it's after 5 o'clock.
2: Let's go meet them. Well, boys,
3: Mr. Barton, what about this here talk of Tom's?
4: I think you ought to apologize.
3: Steve Pauly here thinks Tom was serious about our not getting paid off this morning.
4: I ought to apologize.
3: Steve, just simmer down. Now, I said Tom was funning with us. Who was right, Mr. Barton, me or Steve?
2: Where is Tom?
3: What about our money, Mr. Barton?
4: We want it now, don't we, boys?
2: We sure do.
3: And that's how it'll be. There's a strong box in your study, Mr. Barton. You get our money out and ready now. We're riding out, sunup.
2: Cooley, you're talking to me now, not my son.
3: I know who I'm talking to.
2: Now, wait a minute.
3: I ain't waiting, not at all. Either you open that safe or we break it open right now.
2: You step up onto this porch, I'll put a bullet in you. Well?
3: You can't shoot us all, Mr. Barton. And that money is due us.
1: He said you're not going in there.
3: What's your business here, mister?
1: I'm just helping a friend.
3: All right. Sunup's in an hour. Gonna take me that hour to gather my gear together. Then I'm coming right back here for my pay and riding out. Don't try to stop me.
1: It's up to you.
4: You know something, mister? You're right. It is up to us.
3: Now, hold on, Steve.
4: I ain't going to hold on for nobody. I don't figure to wait until sunup.
1: Don't be a fool. If he's not hurt bad, a couple of you men get him back to the bunkhouse and take care of that arm.
3: We'll do just that, mister. And then we'll be back.
1: Phyllis?
5: Paladin, come in. I heard shots.
1: That's all right. How's your patient?
5: His pulse is steadier. Fever's no better, though. If he can only make it until daylight, he'll have a chance.
1: More quinine?
5: Not for a while.
1: Is there anything I can do for you, then?
5: Yes. Talk to me. Keep me awake.
1: Talk to you? That's not so easy anymore.
5: You've never had any trouble finding words.
1: Well, the words are easy enough. The words that don't count. But now, with you, it's different.
5: Is it, Paladin?
1: It's because we're the kind of people we are.
5: What kind of people are we, Paladin?
1: We're neither of us ready for marriage. You have to go on with your work because it's important to you and to the people who need you.
5: And you have to go on with your work because you're you.
1: Yes.
5: Paladin, I'm confused. Have you been proposing?
1: No. No, I've been explaining why I haven't proposed.
5: Oh. Well, it's flattering. I know there aren't many women to whom you feel it necessary to explain why you're not proposing.
1: This is the first time.
5: I believe it's time now for Nate's quinine.
1: Can I help?
5: No, I think... Paladin. He's better. His fever's dropped. I think he's going to live.
1: You've done your job well, Doctor. I hope I meet with as much success with mine.
5: Hear that? It's been a long night. Paladin. Good morning.
1: Good morning.
5: I'm glad, I guess.
1: Hmm?
5: That we're the kind of people we are.
1: Oh. Of course. For now. Well, you've got work to do. I'll see you later.
5: Where are you going?
1: Out front. I've got a little job to do with Sunup.

0: 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Take The Couple Next Door, for instance. Family comedy at its hilarious, warm-hearted best. You can be sure of one chuckle after another as you listen to the Daffy Diary of Mr. and Mrs. Piper and their small brood. The Pipers are prone to a peck of pretty pickles, which means for you, a peck of smiles. You'll enjoy hearing such longtime favorites as The Couple Next Door, The Romance of Helen Trent, Right to Happiness, Ma Perkins, The Second Mrs. Burton, Young Dr. Malone, and Whispering Streets. 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
1: It's almost sunrise, Barton.
2: Fred Cooley will be here. I know him.
1: I'll be waiting.
2: It's not for you to do. I don't like this, letting another man do my work or my son's work.
1: Where is Tom?
2: He's still out somewhere. I guess he just don't have what it takes. I'll have to handle this myself.
1: I'll be back. Tom? Tom?
3: Over here, Paladin.
1: Saddling your horse, what's the idea?
3: I guess you might say I'm figuring to run out.
1: Oh?
3: Paul's right. I can't face up to a fight. I tried to talk to the men. I did the best I could.
1: I know you didn't. What's more, you probably did as well as anyone could.
3: But I failed.
1: Tom, there's a rifle hanging on the wall in your house there. It's a symbol of an unfortunate truth. Sometimes talk has to be backed up with action.
3: Paul don't think too much of me.
1: He thinks you're a weakling, and he'll be sure of it if you run away. Your father's trying to give you a chance to prove yourself. This is going to be your ranch, Tom. Don't quit it.
4: Fallon! Tom!
3: Yeah, Pa?
4: Dr. Thackeray, she's hurt.
1: Come on. Where is she?
2: Over there. Tell you, he was half out of his mind. Come in the back door.
1: Phyllis. Phyllis. Who did this?
2: That study door was open. He seen Nate in there, and when he found out about the smallpox, he just went plumb loco. When I tried to stop him, he hit me with a six gun.
1: Who was it?
2: Dr. Thackeray. She tried to reason with him, but he was crazy scared. He hit her, knocked her down.
1: Who did?
2: Cooley. It was Fred Cooley.
1: Where is he?
2: Started on down to the bunkhouse. Said he was getting out of here.
5: Paladin, wait!
6: I'm leaving this place fast.
1: Not now.
6: I'll beat you right down in the mud.
5: Paladin! Paladin, you're killing him! Paladin, that's enough, Paladin. I'm telling you. And this rifle's going to back up my words. It's one thing to shoot a man, another to beat him to death. I'll put a bullet in you if I have to. I'll handle this.
1: All right. Yeah. All right, Tom. It seems like you've kind of taken over the running of things, doesn't it? Three days later, the courier from Fort Landis arrived with the vaccine. With his newfound authority, Tom had no trouble keeping the men in line. The iron hand in the velvet glove. On a rifle butt.
7: Are the men ready, Paladin?
1: As soon as you are, Doctor, they're lined up outside.
7: Their sleeves rolled up?
1: Mm-hmm. They don't quite know what to expect, but Tom's holding them there with a rifle. You know, you're quite a doctor.
7: When I became a doctor, I took an oath, which in part says, I will prescribe for the good of my patients according to my ability and my judgment. Draw your gun, Paladin, and bring him in.

0: Mr. Paladin, so happy to see you back.
1: Stay there, hey boy. Keep your distance.
0: What?
1: Keep your distance.
0: Something the matter, Mr. Paladin?
1: Faulty memory, that's all. If anyone asks for me, I'll be back in half an hour.
0: Oh, yes, Mr. Paladin. But where are you going?
1: I have an appointment to get a vaccination.

have gun, will travel. Created by Herb Meadow and Sam Rolfe, he is produced and directed by Norman McDonald and stars John Daner as Paladin, with Ben Wright as Hayboy. Tonight's story was written by Stanley Silverman and Sam Rolfe and adapted for radio by Ann Dowd. Featured in the cast were Gene Bates, Sam Edwards, Harry Bartell, Lou Krugman, and Lawrence Dobkin. Hugh Douglas speaking. Join us again next week for Have Gun, Will Travel.

Frontier Town, the saga of the Roaring West. Frontier Town. El Paso, Cheyenne, Calgary, Tombstone. Frontier Town. Here is the adventurous story of the early West, the tamed and the untamed. From the Pecos to Powder River, Dodge City to Poker Flat. These are the towns they fought to live in and lived to fight for. Teeming crucibles of pioneer freedom. Frontier!

0: you know anything about the frontier, maybe you know my hometown, Dos Rios. I'm Chad Remington. Not alone the one practicing lawyer in town, but almost the only lawyer in the county. Our section of the country was settled by the early Spanish. And although that was in the days of the old vaqueros, the Spanish influence still is evident wherever you go. And believe me, it's not at all unusual because of it for a lawyer to get into trouble. Gun trouble. But just a while back, I was riding toward Dos Rios with Cherokee O'Bannon. He owns the town livery stable now that we've convinced him it's safer and more permanent than peddling his genuine Cherokee Indian rattlesnake oil from the back of a wagon. Well, Cherokee and I will open along, and suddenly...
1: Geronimo's ghost, Chad. Did you hear what I heard?
0: Not only did I hear those gunshots, Cherokee, but now I can see where they came from. Hey, look over there. See that smoke rising just over the roof of that hay barn?
1: Why, that's that widow lady's place. What's her name? Bessie Dryden?
0: Yeah, that sure is Bessie's place, Cherokee. Since this sounds like a pitched battle, maybe it's open to the public. Come on. As we rounded the clump of aspens which shield Bessie's house from the road, we saw a sight which stopped us for a moment. Bessie was standing on her porch, a Winchester in her hands, its barrel aimed at two men who seemed to have stepped out of an illustration from some old Spanish book. And the team of two black horses which pulled the carriage they rode up in wore plumes over their silver-encrusted bridles. Well, Cherokee, we're off our horses and running toward the porch just as Bessie raised the rifle to her shoulder and took aim at the taller of the two strangers.
2: Blast you to blazes, I'm not telling you to get off of my place again.
1: Bessie, put down that gun before someone gets hurt.
2: You keep out of this.

0: have saved this woman's life.
1: Yeah, well, I'm well
2: able to... Excuse me, Bessie, excuse me, but I'm taking that rifle before it goes off again. Now, here, Cherokee, you keep an eye on it.
3: I'll keep an eye on her, too.
4: And we both keep eye on la mujer, eh? See, amigo?
2: Okay, both watch her. Now, would someone mind telling me what this is all about?
1: This overdressed oaf come out here and had the brass-bound gall to tell me I'd have to pay him rent for this place I homesteaded myself. Or he was going to throw me off.
0: And despite your threats, madam, I fully intend to. This land, all of it, belongs to the Chavez family.
2: Chavez family?
0: Perhaps I'd better introduce myself. I am Don Alfredo Chavez Nagel, recently from Santa Fe. And this is my servant, Palmero. And you, sir?
2: Oh, I'm Chad Remington, Mr. Nagel, and I would like to know what you mean by you own all this land. I personally know that Mrs. Dryden and her late husband homesteaded this section more than 20 years ago.
0: I'm not questioning the homestead, but only 2 weeks ago this came to light.
2: Oh?
0: Grant from the King of Spain to my maternal grandfather, Don Alfredo Sepulveda Chavez y Dominguez.
1: Yeah, expect me to believe that.
2: Oh, wait, you may have to believe it, Bessie. Under the treaty by which we acquired this territory from Spain, we agreed to recognize all crown grants made by the King of Spain previously. May I see that parchment?
0: I have no reason not to show it to you.
2: Oh, thank you. It looks legitimate enough.
0: Are you implying that it may be illegitimate?
2: Oh, far from it. Not at all. You see, Mr. Nagel, I happen to be a lawyer.
0: A lawyer? Then perhaps this meeting was more fortuitous than I at first believed. Senor Remington, for 3 days, Palmero and I have been driving constantly just to come to Dos Rios for the sole purpose of perfecting my title to this land. For that reason, I am in need of an attorney. And since you are one...
1: Chad, if you take 5 cents of that land grabber's money,
2: I haven't taken anything yet, Bessie, but... Well, since from the description in this deed, Mr. Nagel may hold title not only to your property, but to most of the ranches in this valley... I think it might be good business for all of us if we did ride into my office and talk this over. Don Alfredo Chavez Nagel rode into town alongside of his overdressed driver, Palmero, and rocked Dos Rios like an earthquake. Then we went up to my office over Cherokee's livery stable. And after Nagel explained how he'd found the deed in an old trunk just a few weeks ago, he went on to tell me of his plans.
0: So you see, Senor Remington, it's not a matter of money with me, it's a matter of pride.
2: Hmm?
0: Family pride.
2: I see.
0: I want this claim recognized so my sainted mother's family name of Chavez will be perpetuated.
3: I don't want to appear stupid about this, but if it's not a matter of money, why this shooting fray out at Bessie Dryden's?
0: Well, that old harridan didn't even ask how much rent I wanted before she grabbed for a gun and started shooting. You see, hers was the first place we came to on our way up from Santa Fe. So I told Palmera to stop an order that we could get acquainted.
2: Well, for how much money do you want for the land, Mr. Nagel?
0: A token, a mere nothing. A dollar a year will be more than enough to compensate me financially and at the same time legally make my deed effective. At least I should think it would under the law.
2: Well, legally, you're perfectly right. If all of the people living on ranches covered by your crown grant would pay you nominally a dollar a year, it'd certainly be adequate evidence that they recognize your claim.
0: And that, believe me, sir, is all I want. If you had ever known my mother, how beautiful and sweet she was, you would understand why I want to perpetuate her name by calling this the Rancho Chavez.
3: Well, slice me thin and call me jerky. Chad, this man is a real humanitarian.
2: He certainly must be, Cherokee, because at a dollar a year, the most he can make is something slightly in excess of $30.
0: If you're saying that because you think it's too small an amount for me to pay you a fair fee, here, Senor Remington, a retainer of $200.
2: Oh, now, just a minute, Mr. Nagel. Not only am I unable to take your retainer, but I'm unable to take your case until such time as we can establish the authenticity and validity of your deed.
0: Oh? And how do you propose to do that?
2: Well, normally it might be a long and tedious process. But it so happens that we have a judge living here in Dos Rios who not only has handled several similar cases, but, well, he happens to be an especially good friend of mine.
3: Especially good, he says. Why, he's practically engaged to the judge's daughter, Libby.
0: Well, if that's the case, we should be able to get through with this in just a few days.
2: Oh, we might at that.

0: And this being nearly noon hour, with the judge coming home almost every day for lunch, I think this would be as good a time as any to get his expert opinion. Well, Judge, what do you think?
1: Seems to be no question about this deed, Chad. And, Mr. Nagel, everything seems exactly as it should be, even down to the seal and ribbons.
2: Wouldn't those ribbons look lovely on a hat or a new dress?
1: You'll have to pardon my daughter, Mr. Nagel. She's just like all women. No matter what it is she sees, she tries to figure out some way of wearing it.
3: That's the way of all beautiful women.
2: Well, thank you, Mr. Nagel. Did you hear that, Chad?
0: Oh, I certainly did, Libby. All I can say is, in this case, the client is speaking for his attorney.
3: Oh, excellent, Mr. Remington. Very well put.
0: I hope I can do as excellent a job in convincing the ranchers around here to pay you that dollar a year and not combat your claim.
2: But even with Mr. Nagel charging them only a dollar a year for rent?
1: The folks around here, my dear Libby, have hair-trigger tempers, or else they wouldn't need a judge.
0: Or a lawyer. I just got a thought. Most of the men affected by this Spanish grant will be attending the meeting of the Cattlemen's Association tomorrow to discuss driving their herds up to market. So if you'll come along with me and back me up, I think we can soon make them realize they're getting off mighty lucky. Getting off lucky. You'd have thought I was down there with process service trying to throw widows and orphans out of their homes. It took almost 5 minutes after I broke the news to bring any semblance of order back to the meeting.
1: Folks! Folks! Won't you please quiet down? Chad and I are just trying to tell you facts. And apparently you don't appreciate how fortunate you really are.
4: Fortunate? Is someone else taking our land out from under us?
0: Now, Kirby, no one's taking anything out from under anybody. Matter of fact, the land doesn't even belong to you. Never did. Except that now Mr. Nagel's willing to let you keep the land by paying him a dollar a year.
4: Yeah, but suppose he changes his mind 2 years from now.
0: He can't, Bodine. I've drawn leases for everybody that guarantees a dollar rental for 49 years.
1: I've seen Mr. Nagel's deed. It grants to his maternal grandfather in perpetuity the 12,800 acres north of Navajo Pass, as well as the 18,000 odd acres to the south of the pass by the Arroyo. And instead of charging you a dollar an acre, which would mean $30,000 a year to him, Nagel's just going to charge 27 of you ranchers a dollar apiece.
0: The good grief, man. My own father settled here before most of you did. The ranch he left me is north of the Navajo Arroyo on Mr. Nagel's property. You're no better off nor any worse off than I am. And I'm tickled to death to sign this lease, just as I'm recommending to you all that you should.
4: Well, I'm not going to spend all week arguing about these leases. If we don't get our cattle up to market, the buyers will have gone back east. Then we won't even have the dollar to pay for the lease. You got the lease with you, Chad? I'll sign.
0: Well, now you're really talking. If you'll step up here, Mr. Nagel, and sign these leases as owner of the land, I'll see that these men execute them as the tenants.
3: Hey, what's wrong with you, Buck? You'd make a perfect laughing hyena.
5: Oh, you put it over on them.
3: Oh, look, my friend. These lapses into your native English aren't necessary at all. Not alone had you better stick to that Spanish dialect, but as my driver, Palmero, you'd better practice it, too.
5: Oh, si, si, I practice it good, I think, huh? Yeah, you know, when that judge got up and started talking about the north side of Navajo Pass and then the south side, I thought sure the game was up. I thought somebody had tumbled to what you were going to pull.
3: My dear Buck, I mean Palmero, I've engaged the finest lawyer in the county, and I have the support of the judge. They are reputable citizens. But what their reputations may be after they've found what we've done with Navajo Pass is something I'd rather not contemplate.
6: We'll return to the exciting second act of our Frontier Town adventure in just about 1 minute.

0: And now, Frontier Town.
1: I don't know how much you know about women. The longer I live, the more convinced I become I don't know too much. But there's one thing I've started to learn about, and that's a woman's intuition. Take that night, the night of the meeting of the Dos Rios Cattlemen's Association. I'd gone over to the judge's house for supper, and after a while, when the moon came up, Libby and I wandered outside. With my success in having all the ranchers sign Nagel's leases, I was feeling pretty good. Not to mention that it was a soft summer evening and Libby was there. You know what I was thinking, Libby? You're like a honeysuckle. All alive and lovely during the day. And, well, at night, at least tonight, just as quiet and wrapped up in yourself.
2: I'm worried, Jeb.
1: You worried?
2: I am. I wish you hadn't done what you did at that meeting today.
1: Well, no fine future I'd have, we'd have, if I went around turning down cases and fees.
2: I've got a feeling about this, an awful feeling.
1: What?
2: Chad, I don't trust that man. I don't trust him a bit.
1: Oh, Nagel? What in the world is there to mistrust about a man who did what he did? Now, I'm afraid you don't understand about those old Spanish families and their pride.
2: I'm afraid that I understand that man. Chad, he's too oily. He's too smooth.
1: Oh, come here. What's the use of wasting our time talking about Nagel when we could be talking about, well, about the moonlight, us.
2: Chad.
1: Libby, I wonder if you'll ever know how much I...
3: Hey, Chad! Chad, I've got the horses here, and it's time to be riding back to the ranch.
1: What a time for him to show up. All right, Cherokee, be there in a few minutes.
3: Young fella, me lad, there's a cattle drive starting tomorrow morning. And if you want to be up at Navajo Basin with your herd at sunup, you better be getting some sleep.
1: My master's voice. And I guess he's right at that, Libby. Goodbye. I'll see you when we get back from market.
2: Be careful, Chad. Promise me you will.
1: Be careful? What about?
2: I don't know. Just be careful, Chad. Be careful about everything. Everything.
1: Be careful, she said. But by then it was too late. However, I slept well, and the next morning, Cherokee and I drove my little bunch of cattle that was ready for market up to Navajo Basin at the foot of Navajo Pass and joined the other ranchers.
3: Chad, I doubt if I'll ever forgive you for taking me off of the back of that medicine wagon.
1: Oh, maybe you'd rather have been lynched for selling that phony medicine.
3: Phony, you're right. That rattlesnake oil is absolutely guaranteed 90 proof. I still think I'd rather have been lynched than the... play nursemaid to a lot of cows? Yes, indeed. I really believe I would.
4: Oh, come on, Chad. What? You're late. One of the boys went up ahead already.
1: Oh, it must have been a wide-open rush, eh, Kirby? Who was it that couldn't wait and started off by himself?
4: That was Jim Bodine. Said it'd be slow going through Navajo Pass, and we'd catch up with him anyhow.
1: Oh.
3: Everybody else here?
4: Yep, now that you two are. There's Frank Sherman, Ty McCarthy, and your old friend, Bessie Dryden.
3: Hi there, Bessie! You look beautiful even in the early morning hours. That's the way you sell patent medicine.
4: Well, don't you try to sell me none of it.
1: Why should he? I'm paying him more as a cowboy than he made perpetrating that medicine fraud.
3: One thing I don't like about cowboying is these clothes.
1: What's wrong with the clothes?
3: I've only got pint-sized pockets, and I'm a two-quart man.
1: What we ought to do is dress you up like a Newfoundland dog and put a keg around you.
4: Them shots. Seemed to me they came from up Navajo Pass.
3: Navajo Pass? Well, that's where Jim Bodine just went with his cattle. Oh,
1: for the love of Pete, look, isn't that a horse coming with its rider half off down out of the pass?
5: Hey, look. Jim Bodine appears like he's shot.
4: Hey, I wonder what in blazes happened.
1: Well, we'll soon be finding out. Here comes that horse, wide open. Hey, Cherokee, come on, lend me a hand.
3: Oh, there.
1: Oh, hold it, you. Slow down. Come on, now. Stand still. Hey, Jim, what in the world happened to you?
6: Pass is barricaded. Won't let no one through.
1: Barricaded? Who barricaded the pass?
6: Your friend, your client,
0: Nagel.
1: What?
5: Why, doggone you, Chad Remington, I got a good mind to knock your brains out.
1: Well, now, if Jim's right, Bessie, and Nagel did barricade the pass, I wouldn't blame you. That is, if I have any brains. Come on, Cherokee, we're going up in the Navajo Pass ourselves. Jim Bodine was right, except it wasn't exactly a barricade. It was more like the breastworks at Gettysburg. Wire had been strung up across the pass, and right below it were sandbags, each bag bristling with a rifle. Cherokee and I got within about 30 yards of it when... Hold it, Cherokee. Whoa, whoa. This is far enough.
7: This is too far. Turn them horses and get out of here.
8: Just a minute, Buck. This gentleman I want to talk to.
3: Hey, Chad. That servant of Nagel suddenly talks regular English.
1: Yeah, I'm afraid they both know a good deal more about English than we do. I suppose you can explain this, Nagel.
8: It's quite simple, Counselor. Nobody goes through Navajo Pass across my property without my permission. And my permission can be obtained only by buying it.
1: Your property? Navajo Pass is a public road.
8: Oh, so? You know, if you'd take the time to refer to some of the old maps, Mr. Remington, you'll find that the arroyo here to my left, which is on my property, used to be a riverbed and that the river flowed down through this pass.
3: You trying to be ridiculous? There's no river here now. And what's that got to do with it anyhow?
1: Well, it may have a lot to do with it, Cherokee. I suppose you realize, Nagel, that if you delay these ranches until the cattle buyers have gone back east, that every ranch is going broke.
8: Naturally. And therefore, they should be glad to pay for the privilege of crossing my land. Let's say $5 a head.
1: You know something? I'm even starting to doubt that this is your land.
8: You know, your doubts might have been well-founded before you so nicely drew up those leases. Now it's of record that every rancher around here has acknowledged in writing my title to this land.
3: Why, you're a bigger thief than I am. I used to be, that is.
1: Nagel, all I can tell you is this. So far, you've succeeded in sucking me in, making a fool of me. That cattle's gonna get to market on time. All right, turn that nag around, Cherokee. We're getting...

0: You mean he can do that to us, Chad? Hold us up for $5 a head?
1: What do you think, Judge?
2: I think he's a blasted crook.
3: I'll bet you even that deed of his is a phony. Well, now that I think of it, I remember a druggist I used to buy stuff from. He had a way of taking a piece of paper and making it look old, like parchment.
2: And I'll wager that's exactly what Nagel did. Well, once we can establish that fact, we'll make short work of him. Chad, I'm going up to the state capitol at once.
1: Yeah, you should, Judge, but meantime, since possession is 9 points of the law and these cattle have got to get to market, Nagel's got us over a barrel. Unless...
4: Unless what?
1: Unless we can break through that barricade.
3: Well, how in the name of Simple Simon are you going to do that?
1: Now, wait a minute. Remember the yarn about the Trojan horse? Huh? Listen to me. The Greeks got their soldiers into Troy by hiding them inside a hollow horse. I think we can do the same thing and trample down that barrier and the men behind it by using our cattle. Cherokee, get out there and call in those outriders. We got to get these cattle running. Why, after what I'd let them in for, they even listened to me doesn't make much sense. Because the idea itself was as wild as a coyote that's been feeding on loco weed. But this was a desperate situation, called for desperate means. I knew that 50-odd ranchers and cowpokes wouldn't stand a chance against those rifles that stuck out of the barricade like quills out of a porcupine's back. About the only thing that could blast them out of there would have been cannon. Or, I hope, the surging, irresistible charge of some 3,000 head of cattle. Well, since, as we lawyers say, time is of the essence, we didn't waste time arguing. We lined up the herds about 8 abreast, packed close enough to just fill the pass so there'd be no turning back. And then with one wild whoop and the echo and roar of 6 guns, we started those cattle toward the barricade at a dead run.
5: Hey, look at them steers run, Chad.
6: All right, Kirby, you keep back. Keep back of the cattle. They got to break through first to make an opening for us.
3: They're getting through, Chad. They're getting through.
7: Come on, get away. Come on, what are you packing left?
5: Hey, the wire's down, Chad. Them gun hands and Nagels are giving up.
6: Cherokee, you come on with me. Nagel and Palmero are scrambling up those rocks like mountain sheep.
3: Come on, you vagabones. After Chad, up to those rocks.
6: Nagel, either stand where you are or we're going to run you down.
8: Don't. I haven't even got a gun.
6: All right, hold it, Cherokee. Hold it. Keep these two buzzards covered.
9: Remington, this is something you're going to pay for personally. This is my land. Every foot of it is my land.
1: Yeah, I guess it is your land to all intents and purposes, Nagel. Because you're going to be living here, right here, for about the next 30 years. But it won't be at the so-called Chavez Rancho. No, it'll be down in town in the county jail.
2: Quiet! Quiet! There'll be silence in this courtroom while I pronounce sentence on the prisoners. Alfred Nagel, you will rise. This court finds you guilty of forgery, attempted homicide, and of operating a bunco game, and sentences you and Buck Palmer, alias Palmero, to state's prison for from 20 to 50 years at hard labor. Court dismissed.
1: Well, Libby, do you think your father was too hard on those crooks?
10: Far from it. Nagel should have gotten an extra 10 years for all those beautiful lies he told me the first time he came to the house.
3: Say, Chad, I hate to interrupt, but if it's all the same to you, well, I'd like to go back and take off these cowpunchers' clothes. Mighty uncomfortable, mighty uncomfortable.
10: What do you mean, Cherokee? They're too tight?
1: They sure are too tight, aren't they, Cherokee? With those pint-sized pockets, they sure choke a man who has a 2-quart thirst.
3: Yes, indeed. Yes, indeed.

Frontier Town, starring Tex Chandler, is a Bruce Ells production. Story and supervision by Joel Murcott. Direction by Paul Franklin. Music written and played by Ivan Ditmars. Be sure to be with us again, same time next week, for another fine action-adventure story with your favorite young Western star, Tex Chandler. This is Bill Forman telling you that Frontier Town came to you from Hollywood.

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0: Pats and pass those Kellogg's Sugar Smacks. 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We've got another rootin' tootin' Wild Bill Hickok adventure story for you, brought to you by Kellogg's Smacking New Cereal, those better-than-ever puffs of wheat that are sugar-toasted and candy-sweet. 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
1: Today, Kellogg's Sugar Smacks, those better-than-ever puffs of wheat that are sugar-toasted and candy-sweet, brings you Wild Bill Hickok, transcribed in Hollywood and starring Guy Madison as Wild Bill and Andy Devine as his pal Jingles. In just 30 seconds, you'll hear the exciting story, The Belson Boys. Wranglers, here's just about the most exciting news I've ever had for you. Now you can make an authentic collector's model of Wild Bill Hickok's very own gun, the famous Colt Peacemaker. That's right. Looks so real, you can hardly tell it from the actual gun. Listen, the complete gun kit is just 50 cents in a box top from either Kellogg's Sugar Smacks or Sugar Corn Pops. Think of it, just 50 cents for an authentic plastic model of Wild Bill Hickok's famous Colt Peacemaker. In a few minutes, I'll tell you about other famous old-time guns you can make and how to get them. It was an ill wind and a hard one that brought United States Marshal Wild Bill Hickok and his big deputy Jingles one of their toughest adventures. Riding across the rugged reaches of Texas, they were overtaken by a heavy storm, and the events that followed led Wild Bill and his partner into a knockdown, drag-out battle with the Belson Boys.

0: ain't the dirtiest trick the weather ever played on us, Bill. I don't remember the other one.
1: You don't get much warning from these Texas storms, Jingle.
0: 40 miles from nowhere, cold, wet, and hungry. I ain't never been so miserable.
1: Cheer up. It could be worse.
0: I don't see how. Achoo! Now, doggone it, I'm catching a cold.
1: I told you it could be worse.
0: Well, ain't you the Happy Harry? If we have to camp out in this storm tonight, I'll have pneumonia by morning. By tomorrow's sundown, you'll be riding the trails alone. Poor old Jingles will be nothing but a memory. Yeah!
1: Don't give up yet. Poor old Jingles may have a chance to sleep under a roof after all. There's a house over there.
0: A house? Out here? Well, then let's head for it. I'm going to give somebody a chance to save my life. Now, hurry, Joker. I'm failing fast. Ah!
1: Better stay with him, Buckshot.
0: Bill, come to think of it, this place looks familiar.
1: I was wondering when you'd get around to that. This part of Texas is your old stomping ground, isn't it?
0: Yeah, but it's been a long time since I stomped.
1: Well, let's put the horses under the lean-to by the house before we go in.
0: Yeah. Well, pull right in there alongside that hay rake, Joker. That's it. Oh, now, hold.
1: Easy, Buckshot. Oh, boy.
0: Bill, there's smoke coming out of the chimney. Somebody's home. Hold still, Joker, unless you want to wear this wet saddle all night.
1: I hope we're welcome, partner.
0: Oh, now you know anybody's welcome to these folks in Texas. Why, they're so friendly they'd give a sidewinder a place to coil up by the stove.
1: Well, drop that saddle. Let's give it a try.
0: Yeah, sure like to get dried off. Sure would be funny if I knew these folks from when I was a kid, wouldn't it?
2: Get back on your horses and ride on. I ain't gonna open that door to no one.
0: Bill, did you hear that? Oh, now, ma'am, we're friendly.
1: What's that you said about folks making you welcome in Texas, Jingle?
2: You heard me. I got a loaded rifle aimed at that door. If you ain't gone until the time I count three, I'm gonna start shooting. One.
1: Hold on, ma'am.
2: Two.
0: Bill, she means it.
2: Three.
1: Back, Jingles.
0: Now, get that out. I'm not in the humor to get shot at.
1: Hold it, Jingles. There's something wrong here.
2: You gonna leave or you want more?
1: Hold your fire, ma'am. I'm United States Marshal, and if you've got trouble, maybe I can help you.
2: What's that? U.S. Marshal.
1: Yes, ma'am. My name's Bill Hickok. My deputy's Jingles Jones.
2: Jingles Jones? Jingles Jones? Well, for the land's sakes, it is. Jingles, you come in out of that rain this minute. You hear me? This very minute.
0: Yes, ma'am. It's...
2: Never did have enough sense to come in out of the wet. You too, young man, whoever you are.
1: Yes, ma'am.
0: Now, excuse me. Now, who'd have thought the only house we'd find to stop at in this storm would belong to my Aunt Maudie?
2: Now, don't stand there in the middle of the floor talking. Get them wet boots off this instant before you catch your death.
0: Yes, ma'am.
2: Now, you see, you caught it already.
0: Yes.
2: Good thing I got the water hot and plenty of mustard. Have a mustard plaster on your chest before you can say skinny marinky do. You too, young man.
1: I don't think I need one, ma'am. Thank you just the same.
0: Aunt Maudie, that young man you're ordering around is U.S. Marshal Wild Bill Hickok.
2: Wild Bill? Well, land sakes, I almost forgot. The robbers. You and Jingles catch them, Wild Bill.
1: What robbers, Aunt Maudie?
2: Well, the ones that ransacked Jim Niles' place and shot his brother, of course. You mean you were right here in Stanhope County and don't know about it? What kind of a marshal are you?

0: Say, how would you like to make an authentic collector's model of Wild Bill Hickok's famous Colt Peacemaker? Well, you can. Now, thanks to Kellogg, you can get that gun plus three other famous old-time guns. You put them together in less than an hour. You can get Wild Bill's famous Colt Peacemaker, the English pepper box pistol, a gun with six separate barrels, and a gun small enough to conceal, the Derringer. Yes, and a flintlock, too, the French militia pistol. There they are, four of the finest handguns ever turned out. The famous old-time guns you make are authentic right down to the finest engraving on the barrel. The Colt 45 is actually 11 inches long. Now, to get these, just send 50 cents for each kit and a box top from Kellogg Sugar Smacks or Kellogg Sugar Corn Pops. Now, you'll want to get all four gun kits, so act now. 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Wild Bill had been waiting for a chance to ask Jingle's Aunt Maudie what trouble had caused her to meet them with a loaded rifle. When she mentioned robbers, he was quick to press his questions.
1: When did these robbers ransack Benile's place and shoot Jim's brother, Aunt Maudie?
2: Right after the cyclone hit this afternoon.
1: Did they kill Jim's brother?
2: Well, we don't know yet. Jim come riding over here to get Matt to go for the doctor.
3: That's my Uncle Matt, Bill. Hey, now, Aunt Maudie, now get away from me with that mustard plaster.
2: No, sirree. I'm going to put this plaster on your chest if I have to hog tie you to do it. Now, unbutton your shirt.
3: Oh, Bill.
1: Better do what she says, Borden.
3: Now, Aunt Maudie, that thing will raise blisters on my chest an inch thick.
2: There, now. You'd better hurry or you'll be beyond helping.
3: Oh, all right.
2: That's better.
3: Ow! That's hotter than melted lead. Oh,
2: hush your fuss.
1: Yeah, Jingles, I want to find out more about these robbers.
3: Well, I'm not interested. This thing is killing me.
2: Same as always, except besides. Bill, would you believe it? Jingles used to be right puny.
1: That big boy? That's hard to believe, Aunt Maudie.
2: Well, he was, though. Stringy as a beanpole. I remember well how the Belson boys used to pick on him.
3: Yeah, big bullies.
1: You never told me about that, Jingles.
2: You reckon he wouldn't. Got to be a regular thing for him, beating him up and sending him home looking like he'd been under a stampede.
3: Yeah, sure did. I'd like to run into him now. I'd give him this mustard plaster one at a time. Hey, somebody's coming.
2: Matt. Well, look who's here, Jingles.
4: Well, brand my high.
3: Howdy, Uncle Matt. Meet my partner, Wild Bill Hickok.
4: Wild Bill?
2: Matt, did they kill Jim's brother?
4: No, Marty. Takes more than one bullet shot a lot straighter than that to put Tote Niles in the pine box.
1: I'd like to get the whole story, Matt.
4: Well, must have been two men from the mud in the house, Wild Bill. They shot Tote through the window and then shot out the lamp. You come into the place in the dark and went straight to the cupboard where Jim and Tote kept their money and took it. Jim got home about an hour later.
1: If those robbers went straight to the cupboard to get that money from the Niles house, they knew it was there.
3: That's right.
4: Well, sure it is. Same thing happened at the Perkins place last storm 2 weeks ago. Must have been the same varmints.
2: No, I didn't get a chance to tell him about that. Delia Perkins ain't been the same since.
4: And this ain't thinking of who the robbers could be.
2: Matt, listen.
4: It can't be another cyclone.
2: Well, it is, though. Better all get down in the storm cellar right now.
1: Wait a minute. Maybe this is a long chance, Matt, but think fast. Who's got the most money hidden around their house?
4: Well, next to the Perkins and Jim and Tote Niles, I reckon we have, Wild Bill.
3: What do you got in mind, Bill?
1: A long shot, Jingles. All right, Matt, you and Aunt Maudie get down the storm cellar and don't come out till we call you.
4: Hey, you better come down here, too. That wind hits the house, there'll be nothing left but the cellar.
1: We'll have to take that chance. Oh, by the way, where's your money hidden?
4: Under the organ pedal. We got two keys locked down, so if anybody tried to get it, you'd hear two notes whine.
3: Well, now, that ain't a smart trick.
1: All right, you better get down there. Jingles, pull your chair over by the organ while I put out this lamp.
3: Bill, this is like expecting lightning to strike.
1: Yeah, let's get the lamp. Not a sound if you hear somebody come in now.
3: Well, nobody could hear me if I did with this wind howling.
1: And whatever you do, Jingles, don't

0: Guess now's the time, Sam. 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
1: Yep. I ain't got a good feeling about trying this twice in one day, Blackie.
0: Why not? We got a cinch. We know right where Matt's money is, and we know they always head for the cellar the minute there's a wind.
1: Sure. But after you shooting Tote Niles, folks are going to be more cautious.
0: You getting chicken-hearted, Sam?
1: No, but I ain't for taking a chance on getting shot up myself.
0: We'll be in and out before anybody knows it. And they can't trail us in the storm. Now shut up and ride.
1: For Matt Jones' place?
0: That's where I said we was headed, didn't I?
1: This storm gets any worse, we ain't gonna make it.
0: I like the storm. It's got power. And that's what I'm gonna have when I get my saddlebag full of money. And Matt Jones' money is gonna fill 'em up.

0: this doggone mustard plaster is making me as hot as a bowl of bean soup. The wind's making me cold.
1: Then take the mustard plaster off.
0: Well, then why didn't I think of that? Get my shirt unbuttoned, Bill. Now, get a hold of the corner and pull real quick.
2: Yike!
1: Jingo's quiet. That yowl of yours was enough to give warning to an army.
0: Well, I can't help it. That doggone plaster was on tight.
1: Hey, wait a minute. Thought I heard something. Quiet now.
3: I got a match. You need it?
4: No, you lame brain. Don't show a light. I know where it is.
3: You sure?
4: Yeah, I saw him hide it. Watched him through the window. Right here under the organ.
1: Hey, what are you doing?
2: Yeah!
1: Jump him, Dingles, now!
4: Sam, there's somebody else in this room. Blast your way out!
0: I got one of the vermin building. He's a tiger.
1: That's me you got, Jingles. Let go.
0: You mean they got away?
1: Yeah, with me right after.
5: Oh, Jingles, what happened? Where are you?
0: Yeah!
5: Oh, there you are.
0: Yes, ma'am.
5: We heard shots. Matt, light the lamp.
6: I'm already doing that, Morty. Here it is.
5: Well, now, ain't nobody here but you too, Wild Bill. What was the shooting?
1: They made a try for it, Aunt Marty, but we missed.
5: I never heard of such a thing.
0: Oh, it's my fault, Aunt Marty. I sneezed and got mixed up and grabbed Bill instead of the robbers.
1: It's all right, Jingles. We'll get him yet.
6: Didn't you even see him, Wild Bill?
1: No, I didn't, Matt. But one of them hollered a name, Sam. You know anybody named Sam who would want to rob you?
5: Sam? Well, his Sam Tooks lives over by the creek, but he wouldn't rob a cookie jar. Think hard, Matt.
6: I am thinking. Sam Cowell? No.
1: It'll save a lot of trailing if you can give me a lead.
0: Oh, you couldn't trail nobody in this storm anyhow.
5: Matt, I got it. Them two bullies that used to pick on Jingles all the time.
6: Likely is not your right, Morty. Mm-hmm. Wild Bill, them two brothers is the meanest galoots ever straddled a saddle. One's named Sam, brother's Blackie. Live in a shack to the end of Buzzard's Canyon. Couldn't be nobody else but the Belching Boys.
7: Boys and girls, right now it's roundup time out on the range, the busiest, most exciting time of the year. Just imagine if you were a cowboy. 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Well, now, if you're not, you're missing a cowhand's biggest breakfast treat. So when you mosey into your chuck wagon tomorrow morning, ask Mom for a heaping helping of Kellogg's Raisin Bran, the cereal with the fruit right in the package. Wild Bill was jumping for the door to take out after the Belson boys when Aunt Maudie stopped him.
5: Wait, Wild Bill. Did they get our money?
1: No, I don't think so, Aunt Maudie. Maybe you better take a look, Matt.
6: Hey, I sure will. Looks to me like you stopped them just in time.
0: Well, how about it, Uncle Matt?
6: Nope, they didn't get it. Coffee can still full.
1: Good. But that means you'll have to stay here, Matt. If I miss them, they may come back.
5: Jingles will be here.
0: No, I won't, Aunt Marty. I'm going with Bill.
5: Contrary, stubborn ox. Go ahead. Get the croup and see if I care.
1: Come on, Jingles. He'll be all right, Aunt Marty. I'll make him keep bundled up.
0: Oh, Bill Hickok, now you ain't gonna make no baby calf out of me. If you want to ride, let's get to riding.
1: You know the way to Buzzard's Canyon from here, Jingles?
0: I sure do. I could go to the Belson boys' cabin blindfolded. I've been waiting for this trip since I was 10 years old, so don't hold me up.

0: better just keep right on riding, Blackie. Maybe for the border. Because I got a feeling I know who that was that jumped us.
1: Yeah? Who?
0: Didn't you hear somebody holler jingles just before they come after us?
1: Yeah, that's right. Hey, ain't that the name of Matt Jones, puny little nephew who used to live around here?
0: It sure is.
1: Well, then what are you scared of? He always was afraid of us.
0: Guess you ain't heard what happened to him.
1: Well, couldn't be much. He was skinny as a well rope.
0: Yeah, well, he ain't no longer. He's big as a house and rides deputy to U.S. Marshal Wild Bill Hickok.
1: What? Then if that was him, then...
0: You said it. If that was Jingles, then the other one was a gent I don't want to tangle with. Like I say, let's ride for the border.
1: Not on your life. At least not till after we go back to the cab and get the rest of that money we got hid.
0: Well, that might mean our necks.
1: I'm getting that money, and you're coming with me. Now ride.
2: Come, boy.
1: Go now.

0: Once the storm's let up, Bill, and the sky is graying.
1: And that's a break for us, Jingles.
0: What if those two sidewinders don't head back for the cabin?
1: Then they're going to be harder to get. You better quit that sneezing, partner, or Aunt Marty's going to have my hide for letting you come out of the house.
0: Yeah, I'd rather face the Belson boys than Aunt Marty with a dander up. Well, here's where we turn off, Bill. All right, get up there, Joker.
1: Looks like the trail climbs to the cabin from here.
0: Yeah, and storm over and the moon coming out, we're going to be fair targets for them hyenas.
1: We don't know they're headed for the cabin yet.
0: Now we do.
1: Yeah, but I don't see the cabin.
0: It's up there in the shadows. Bill, we'd be knuckleheads to ride straight in.
1: You got any better ideas?
0: Yeah, there's a big crack in the rocks just behind their place now. Follow me. This way, Joker.
1: Stay with them, Buckshot. Get in there. How far is it, Jingles?
0: Oh, about a hoot and a holler. I used to come up this way trying to figure a way to get back at them Belsons.
1: They sure must have given you a bad time when you were a kid.
0: Bad enough. Oh, Joker, who? Well, here we are, Bill.
1: Oh, Buckshot, who? Now, where's that big crack in the rocks you used to crawl through, Jingles?
0: Well, right over here, Bill. Comes out right behind their cabin, and I
1: what's the matter?
0: There must have been an earthquake or something to close it up. Ain't very wide now.
1: Not very. Now I've got some kind of an idea how skinny you were when you were a kid.
0: Reckon the crack looked bigger then, huh, Bill?
1: Yeah. Still big enough to see through, though. Here, let me have a look.
0: Can you see him, Bill?
1: Yeah. Yeah, they're going for the horses. The big one's got an extra saddlebag on his arm. I'd sure like to see inside, though.
0: Bill, they got a straight shot for a getaway if we don't hurry back.
1: Then hit the saddle, partner. We got varmints to kill.

0: been gaining on them for the last mile, Bill.
1: Yeah, but we're not close enough for you to start wasting your lead, Jingle. Hold your fire.
0: But the farmers keep shooting at us. Hey, look where they're headed, would you? Right back to Uncle Matt's place.
1: Faster, Buckshot. They're up to something, Jingles.
0: Yeah, but what?
1: We get inside Matt's house before we catch them. We've got real trouble on our hands. Stretch out, Buckshot.
0: Yep, Joker. All right, haul down, you coyotes. It's the end of the trail. Bill, they're heading for the house.
1: Take the one on your side, Jingles. I got the big one.
0: Right-ho, Joker.
1: Oh, Buckshot. Oh, all right, you two muggies, stop where you are.
2: We'll stop you, Hickok. Blast him, Sam.
0: Now, Bill, that ain't fair. You got mine before I had a chance. Right on the front steps, too.
2: Well, you ain't through with me yet, gents.
0: Billy's coming for you.
1: Come ahead, mister. I haven't got much time for sneaking night crawlers like you.
0: Ooh-wee. Put him to sleep in 3 seconds flat.
3: It was him, Belson, boys, after all. We was watching from the window.
4: Did they confess, Wild Bill?
5: Not exactly. But we'll give them plenty of chance when we show the judge his saddlebag.
0: Jumping Junie bug. Look at all the money.
3: Would you look at that? And if you boys hadn't come along when you did, our money'd be in that saddlebag, too.
5: Then you can thank Jingles Cole for that, Aunt Marty.
0: No, doggone it, Bill Hickok. Well, what made you bring that up? I'd almost forgotten I had a cold.
3: Jingle Jones, you get in that house this minute.
0: No.
3: I'm going to fix you another mustard plaster and keep it on your chest if I have to sit right on top of it till you're well.
0: Now, Aunt Marty, you got this thing all wrong. What good's a mustard plaster gonna do on my chest when all the cold I got is in my head?

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0: Hey, kids, when is every day Tuesday? 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

0: and Cereals has brought you another exciting story of Wild Bill Hickok, starring Guy Madison and Andy Devine in person. Today's cast included Virginia Gregg, Tyler McVeigh, and Barney Phillips. Our director was Paul Pierce, story by Larry Hayes, music by Dick Arant. This is a David Heyer production, transcribed in Hollywood. Now, this is Charlie Lyon speaking for Kellogg's, the greatest name in cereals, reminding you to listen again on Wednesday, same time, same station, for another adventure of...
1: Wild!

The man in the saddle is angular and long-legged. His skin is sun-dyed brown. The gun in his holster is gray steel and rainbow mother of pearl. Its handle, unmarked. People call them both the six-shooter. James Stewart as the six-shooter, a transcribed series of radio dramas based on the life of Grit Ponsett, the Texas plainsman who wandered through the western territories, leaving behind a trail of still remembered legends.

0: It was a little over 4 years since last time I worked for the Wilcox outfit. But when George Wilcox wrote me about his pa's death and said he needed somebody to handle the cattle drive east to Abilene, well, there weren't exactly any other demands on my services, so I headed up to Adobe Junction and rode through the town to the Wilcox Ranch a couple miles beyond. It was getting on toward evening when I pulled into the yard. Whoa, boy, Oscar. Whoa. Only about 8 or 10 steers in the main corral over back of the house. Well, maybe George hadn't finished the roundup yet, or maybe he was going to start the drive from out on the range. Whatever it was, he'd have to get started pretty soon or the weather would be against us.
1: Yes?
0: Good evening, ma'am. Is George Wilcox in?
1: Why, Mr. Ponson, don't you remember me?
0: Why?
1: I'm Viola Wilcox, George's sister.
0: Viola? No, you... Why, I just can't believe it.
1: Well, I guess I have changed since you last saw me.
0: Change? Why, gee, well, you practically grown up overnight, Viola.
1: There are some folks around here who wouldn't agree with you, Mr. Ponson.
0: Oh?
2: Who is it, Vi?
1: It's Mr. Ponson, George.
2: Britt? Why, Britt, boy, you old rattlesnake. It's about time you turned up here.
0: How are you, George?
2: Pretty good, pretty good. Put on another plate, Vi. Britt will be here for supper.
0: Oh, I wouldn't like to impose. Now, I mean, you probably weren't expecting me tonight.
2: Why, we've been expecting you for the last week. Vi's had the spare room ready since Monday.
0: Well, if you're sure there's enough food, Vi.
1: Oh, there'll be plenty, Britt. As a matter of fact, I won't be eating supper at home tonight.
2: Now, Viola, I told you you weren't...
1: I'll call you when everything's ready.
2: I guess we might as well wait in the parlor, Britt.
0: Sure. Sure. I hope I'm not too late for the drive, George.
2: Late?
0: Well, you said you've been expecting me for several days, and I didn't see much stock in the corral.
2: Oh, the boys are still out on the roundup. They're a little late. I couldn't go out with them this year.
0: Well, is that so?
2: They'll probably show up sometime tomorrow, or Friday at the latest. You can start off then.
0: You won't be going long.
2: No. I'm going to stick around here.
0: Uh-huh. I was real sorry to hear about your father, George.
2: He went easy, Britt. I'm thankful for that.
0: Yeah. You know, I just can't get over how Viola's changed. Why, she's turned out to be a real pretty young lady, hasn't she? I'll bet she's got more beaux than any other girl in the whole county.
2: She could have, I guess, if she wanted them.
0: What?
2: Britt, do you remember Judd Coffin?
0: Coffin? Coffin?
2: He was that outlaw from up around Cloud City. You had something to do with capturing him, as I recollect.
0: Well, I was sort of in the neighborhood when it happened.
2: I was just a kid then, but Pa took me over to Cloud City to see Coffin's trial and the hanging afterward. I guess he figured it'd be a good lesson for me.
0: Uh-huh.
2: He was right, too. I never forgot it. There's something else I never forgot either. The way Judd Coffin looked. His eyes. His nose. Everything about him. He was born to be a killer. It was writ all over him.
0: No, I don't know now, George.
2: Well, I do. And now he's back here again.
0: Well, what are you talking about? Judd Coffin was hung. You saw it yourself. You just said so, George.
2: Judd had a brother. Few years younger. I don't remember his name, but I saw him at the trial, too.
0: Yeah. Oh, yes. Yeah, now that you mention it, it seems to me there was another Coffin boy. What about him?
2: There's a young fella started working for the mercantile in Adobe Junction, and if he ain't...
1: Hey, right there, Hank. Everything's on the table, George. Just stack the dishes when you finish eating, and I'll do them when I get home.
2: Now, you hold up a minute, Viola.
1: See you later, Britt. Night.
2: Come over here, Britt. Over here to the window.
0: What?
2: There he is in that buggy. Now, you take a good look.
0: Well,
2: Now, don't he look just like Judd?
0: Well, it's been quite a while, George. I've sort of forgotten Judd Coffin.
2: Well, I ain't forgot him. I couldn't, not ever. I can still see him when they led him up to them gallows. I can still see his eyes, killer's eyes.

0: Well, maybe he does sort of resemble Judd in a way, but why...
1: It's more than a resemblance, Britt. I've seen him up close. He's a spitting image.
0: Well, I don't see what difference it makes, George, unless he's been causing trouble, and even then...
1: Britt, he's only been around here for a couple of months. Just give him time. He'll cause plenty of trouble.
0: Maybe so, but now listen, George.
1: Britt, if a man's got bad blood in him, it's bound to come out sooner or later. It's bound to.
0: George, it seems to me a fellow ought not to be blamed for what his brother's done.
1: If he ain't up to something, then why don't he admit who he is?
0: What do you mean?
1: Says his name's Hank Wallace. Says he never heard of Judd Coffin.
0: Well, he ought to know.
1: He's lying, Britt. You saw the resemblance yourself.
0: Well, resemblance doesn't always prove anything, you know.
1: You think I want a man like that going around with my own sister? Why, she's barely 18. She don't know nothing about the world or about people. I'm all she's got now. I can't let her throw her life away on Judd Coffin's brother. I've got to stop her.
0: Yeah, I guess she is sort of your responsibility. But, George, how about that supper? I'm kind of hungry.
1: Hey, you go ahead, Britt. I ain't got much appetite.
0: Oh, all right.
1: Britt?
0: Yeah?
1: Maybe this sounds like I'm butting into Vi's business, but I got no choice. Just before he died, Pa warned me, told me what would happen.
0: No?
1: Britt, it wasn't 6 weeks after the funeral before she started going around with this fella. I tried to talk sense to her. It don't do no good. Now I gotta put my foot down. You understand how I feel, don't you, Britt?
0: Yes, George. Sure, I understand. Well, I went ahead and had some supper. Cold ham, potato salad with bacon in it, stewed peaches for dessert. Wasn't anything exceptional, but it was filling enough. And afterwards, since George hadn't eaten anything, I decided maybe I'd go ahead and do the dishes. The dishpan was hanging right beside the sink, so I pumped some water in it. There was only a couple of plates and a cup to wash. But the handle on that cup just wasn't very substantial, and when it slipped... Oh, dog... Got it. Well, looked like it was beyond the gluing stage, so I kind of got the pieces swept together and put them in the garbage bucket. I wasn't exactly trying to hide them or anything like that, but, there were plenty of other cups in the cupboard. Anyhow, I walked back into the parlor and said goodnight to George and went upstairs to bed. I figured he was going to wait up for Viola, and I didn't suppose she'd like the idea, but it wasn't any of my business. I was kind of tired anyway. And Viola sure didn't like it either. At least that's how it sounded to me when I woke up about 1 o'clock and heard her and George going at it hammer and tongs in the downstairs hallway.
2: It's none of your business what I do or where I go.
3: I'm your brother, Viola.
2: Well, you're not my keeper.
3: He's no good. If he was, he wouldn't keep you out until all hours of the night.
2: Staying out was my idea. I didn't want to come home because I knew I'd have to sit here and listen to you.
3: Well, you're going to listen. I told you who he was, but you wouldn't believe me. Now maybe you'll believe Britt. Oh,
2: don't drag him into this. Please. Please, George.
3: Britt? Britt, are you still awake?
2: George, I asked you not to.
3: Britt?
0: Yeah? Yeah, what's trouble?
3: Would you mind coming down here?
0: Well...
3: It'll only take a minute, Britt.
0: Well, all right, George. All right, give me a chance to put my pants on. I sure didn't like the idea of mixing into a family argument, but I didn't look like I was going to get any sleep till George had simmered down, so I pulled on my trousers and I slapped a little cold water in my face. Then I headed out in the hall. I could see Viola standing at the bottom of the stairs. And her face was real white. And her eyes were kind of wide open and determined. George was holding onto her arm.
3: I was running around with some girl.
0: The way his
3: town.
0: Jaw was set, well, he
2: just as
0: determined
2: care.
0: As she was.
2: It wouldn't be any of my business.
3: Well, I do care. It's for your own good, Vi.
0: Well, good evening, Viola.
2: Mr. Ponsett, I'm awful sorry that you have to get involved in this. And I'm ashamed, too.
1: Well, you ought to be.
2: Not for myself. I'm ashamed for you, George.
3: For me? I'm not running around with no outlaw disgracing my family. Britt, you tell her. Tell her who he really is.
0: Now, George, I never saw the man before in my whole life.
3: You noticed the resemblance right off, didn't you? You remarked on it.

0: That man Jug Coffin's brother, Vi.
1: Is that what you got Mr. Ponsett down here to tell me?
0: Well, ain't that reason enough?
1: No, it's not enough.
0: He's been lying to you, pretending to be somebody else. Don't you care?
1: He hasn't lied to me, George. I know who he is. I've known it since we first met. He told me he was Hunt Coffin.
0: He told you?
1: He was afraid folks around here would hold it against him. That's why he changed his name. And it looks to me like he was right.
0: You knew who he was and you went right on seeing him?
1: Can't you understand, George? He's not to blame for something his brother did. They're two different people.
0: The same blood's in him that was in Judd Coffin. And he'll turn mean and pull the same kind of stunt his brother did, and he'll end up the same way.
1: Oh, that's crazy. Why, he doesn't even carry a gun. You've seen him often enough. You know he doesn't.
0: He can get a gun easy enough, and he will. The very first time he figures he needs one.
1: Mr. Ponsett, won't you talk to George? Maybe you can make him see that I'm not a child, that I know my own mind.
2: Well, it seems to me we've all done enough talking for one night. Anyway, I sure could use a little more sleep. You know, things may look different in the morning. Don't you think so? Good night.
1: Mr. Ponsett's right. We'd better go to bed, too.
0: Things won't be any different tomorrow, Vi, not as far as I'm concerned. I'm telling you here and now, you're not to see young Coffin again, ever.
1: I'm going to marry him, George.
0: What?
1: I wasn't intending to tell you yet. I thought maybe later you'd come around, but I guess you never will. I promised him tonight.
0: Promised him? You don't know what you're saying, Vi.
1: George, let's go!
0: You're just doing this to spite me, ain't you? Well, I'll teach you.
1: I'm in love with him.
0: In love with a man like that? I'll slap the sense into you if it takes me all night.
3: George. Hey, George, I'll get a hold of yourself.
0: You heard what he said, Rap. She's going to marry him. Or she'll be singing a different tune before...
3: No, wait a minute. Will
0: you stay out of this,
3: George?
0: She's my sister.
3: I don't care whose sister she is. Now, let go of her.
2: All right now, George, come on. Let's go upstairs.
0: It's for her own good, Britt, what I done.
2: Well, I guess you must have thought it was.
0: Someday she'll realize it was for her own good. She can't marry him, Britt. She just can't.
2: Well, treating her the way you did is apt to make her more set on it than ever.
0: She'll get over that idea fast enough now that she knows I mean business. Someday she'll thank me for slapping her.
2: Yeah, yeah. All right, let's get some sleep, George. Come on.

0: Well, it took me a little while to get back to sleep, but I didn't hear anything more out of George or Viola during the night, so that was something. When I finally woke up again, I just didn't feel like I'd had any rest at all. And it was late, too, nearly 6 o'clock. I got dressed and I went downstairs. Viola was fixing breakfast. Her eyes were sort of red, and there was a little splotch on her cheek where George had slapped her. But she didn't say anything about it, and I sure didn't see any point in opening up the subject. So, a couple of minutes later, George came in from doing his chores, and we all sat down at the table. He didn't eat much, just some coffee, and as soon as he was finished, he said he was riding out to the high grass to see if the roundup was on its way down. I offered to go along with him, and so we got on our horses and started off.
1: You see, Britt, what'd I tell you?
2: Hmm?
1: She's all right now. She got that nonsense about young Coffin out of her head.
0: Maybe so.
1: Yeah, she didn't mention him again, did she?
0: Nope.
1: I reckon if she were still thinking about him serious, she'd have said so.
0: Yeah,
1: She's a Wilcox, Britt. We don't go around making fools of ourselves. Not for long, anyway.
0: We kept on riding for a couple of hours until we got to the high ground. But we didn't see any signs of the roundup, so finally we turned around and headed back to the ranch house.
1: I don't know what's taking them so long. They should have been down a couple of days ago.
0: Oh?
1: If they don't show up by morning, we'll have to start looking for them.
0: Oh, whatever you say, George.
1: Here we are. Whoa, Frenchie, whoa, boy, whoa, whoa. Hey, you know something, Britt? I've got kind of an appetite.
0: Oh, I don't doubt it, the way you've been eating lately. Easy, Scar.
3: Easy.
1: Well, I'll sure make up for it this noon. I wonder what she's fixed for us. Vi? We're back, Vi. Must be out in the kitchen. That's funny. Vi?
4: Oh, just a minute, George.
1: Oh, she's upstairs. That's why she didn't hear me. How about some food, Vi?
4: I didn't know you'd be here. You didn't say anything when you left.
1: I'm usually here for dinner, ain't I?
4: Yeah. Well, it'll take a couple of minutes to get something ready. I just got back from town.
1: You what?
0: Well, I guess I'll go wash up.
1: What were you doing in town, Vi?
4: I wanted to see Hunt.
1: Oh. Well, I suppose you did have to explain things to him. I guess he was entitled to that much. How'd he take it?
4: Hmm?
1: When you told him you couldn't marry him.
4: I didn't tell him that, George. We're going to get married as soon as we can. He's coming to get me tonight.
0: Well, I sure didn't feel like sticking around for another one of their arguments, so I sort of sneaked out the front door and climbed into the saddle.
3: Let's go, boy. Come on.
0: I figured I'd ride in town and get me something to eat while I was at it. Maybe while I was gone, George and Viola had come to some sort of an understanding. At least I hope they would. Took me about 30 minutes to reach Adobe Junction. Looked like there was only one cafe. Molly's Home Cooked Meal. It was right next door to the Mercantile. Whoa, boy. Whoa. Whoa, Scar. Whoa. Tossed the reins over a hitching rail and started into the restaurant.
5: Mr. Ponsett?
0: Hmm?
5: You're Britt Ponsett, ain't you?
0: That's right.
5: Viola told me what you looked like, but I'd have recognized you anyway.
0: Oh?
5: You're a six-shooter. I've heard a lot about that gun. How fast you are with it. My brother, well, he found out firsthand.
0: Your brother?
5: Judd Coffin.
0: I see.
5: My name is Hunt Coffin, Mr. Ponsett.
0: Yeah, I sort of figured that.
5: I just wanted you to know I sure do appreciate what you did last night, taking Viola's part with George.
0: Well, George was pretty upset. I don't think he meant to carry on that way. He's real fond of his sister when you get right down to it.
5: If he ever hits her again, I'll kill him.
0: Well, I guess you and Viola won't have to worry much about George any longer.
5: What do you mean?
0: Well, she says you're going to get married right away. You're coming out after her tonight, is that right?
5: She told you that?
0: Oh, sure. That's true, isn't it?
5: Oh, I didn't want him to know. He'll try to stop us. I told her not to say anything. We could have been gone before he ever found out.
0: Now, Viola's not the kind of a person to do a thing behind anybody's back.
5: Yeah. Well, maybe there's something else he ought to know. I bought me a gun this morning, Mr. Ponsett.
0: Is that so?
5: I'll be out at the Wilcox place as soon as I get off work tonight. And I'll have the gun with me.
0: Uh-huh. And George said you'd get a gun the first time you figured you needed one.
5: Well, he was right.
0: Yeah. It sure looks like he was. Well, so long, Coffin.

0: thunder happened to you, Britt?
1: Oh, I thought maybe you and Viola ought to have a chance to talk this out in private, so I rode in town.
2: You needn't have bothered.
1: Huh?
2: Tried to talk to her, but she just wouldn't listen.
1: She wouldn't, huh?
2: I don't know what to do, Britt. I just don't. After last night, I thought she'd see things my way. I guess you were right. She's more set in marrying him now than ever. If Pa was still alive, he'd find some way of stopping her. I guess I'm letting him down.
1: Well, where's Vi now?
2: Upstairs, packing. I thought about locking her in her room, but it just wouldn't do no good. Besides, she ain't to blame, not really.
1: That's right, George. A person just can't help
2: it. It's his fault. Everything that's happened. And it's him I'm going to take care of.
1: As a matter of fact, I ran into Hunt Coffin while I was in town.
2: You saw him?
1: Yeah, we had a little chat. He's kind of upset about what happened last night.
2: He's upset. He'll have something to get upset about if he comes around here tonight.
1: Well, maybe you ought to know, George. He's got himself a gun.
2: There. What'd I tell you? Just like his brother. Why? Why, your friend's coming out here with a gun. He means to kill me. A man who'll take up a gun once, he won't stop. Not as long as he lives. Now what do you think of it?
1: Viola didn't answer George. She just stayed upstairs and went on with whatever she was doing. George walked into the hall. I heard him rummaging around in the closet. And he was gone for a minute or so, and then he came back into the parlor. He was carrying his Pa's old Winchester rifle. He jammed some cartridges into the magazine and stared out of the window. The sun was just beginning to drop behind the hills to the west, and the shadows on the slopes were turning orange. George pulled up a chair and sat down. The rifle was lying on his lap, the barrel pointing toward the open window beside him. George?
2: Yeah?
1: You use that gun, you'll be doing the very thing you accuse him of.
2: There's a difference, Britt. This is my property. Pa left it to me outright.
1: Sure.
2: If Hunt Coffin sets foot on it, he's trespassing. I got a right to shoot a trespasser, ain't I?
1: No, you haven't. Not under these circumstances.
2: You gonna interfere, Britt? You gonna take his side?
1: I'm not taking anybody's side. I'm riding into town. I won't be back. You have to hire somebody else to handle your cattle drive.
2: Suits me. I'll be able to handle the cattle myself now. I won't have to stay here after tonight.
1: You know, George, he might kill you. Leastwise, if he takes after his brother, there's a good chance of it.
2: Well, it looks like you're going to be around for it, whatever happens.
1: What?
2: There he is now, pulling into the yard. Coffin! Get out of here, Coffin!
3: I don't want no trouble, Wilcox.
2: Well, then start moving.
3: I'm taking Viola with me.
2: You're not taking anybody.
1: I could see Hunt Coffin through the window over George's shoulder. He was climbing down from his buggy. It looked like he was carrying a .44 in his holster. George Wilcox stood up. His back shut off my view of Hunt. He shoved the stock of his rifle against his shoulder and his finger curled around the trigger. He shifted his weight onto one foot, and I got a glimpse of Hunt again. His right hand was inching toward that .44, but he hadn't pulled it out yet.
3: I'm coming in and get her, Wilcox.
2: Go on and draw. I know you got a gun. Go on, use it.
3: I don't think I'll need it.
2: I gave him a chance. You heard me, Brady.
1: There wasn't much time to answer him. His finger was already squeezing back. There wasn't even time to get over to him. I grabbed for my gun.
2: Oh!
1: The bullet hit him right in the arm, spun him half around. For a second, I didn't know what had happened. I hadn't fired at him. I hadn't even had a chance to finish drawing it. And then I saw a little spiral of smoke on the hall stairs behind him.
2: Viola.
4: Put down that rifle, George.
2: You're crazy, Vi.
3: Vi! Are you all right?
4: Stay there, Hunt. I'll be right out. Put it down, George. Now, I'm going away with Hunt. And if you come after me, it won't be Hunt who will stop you. It's kind of funny, isn't it?
0: You always said Hunt would turn out bad because his brother was that way. And they both had the same blood in them. What about it, George? Would you be willing to shoot me?
2: What are you talking about, Vi? You know I'd never do a thing like that.
0: Why not? I was willing to shoot you. We've got the same blood, haven't we? Goodbye, George. Goodbye, Mr. Ponson.
1: So long, Vi. Good luck.